0: happen to pop up, they're listening, listening, listening, and they push a button immediately. So it's only like about 2 second delay from when the joke started, when you could institute this joke and the joke being passed through a drop, which that's very, you know, that's very difficult to do. You have to have somebody just sitting there waiting while they're listening to you.
1: Well, not only that, you have to have it scripted. That way they know roughly when to hit the button. Like, let's say I hit the button now.
0: Yes.
1: Say, I have the facilities to do it. I just don't do it.
0: Yeah, that's the case. And, you know, I mean, like, sometimes, like, you know, like, there's some other ones where they'll just basically say, like, they'll say somebody's birthday, and there's one guy came up with, like, when Salma Hayek was 54, and he said, like, she's 54, and she's gorgeous, and stuff like that. So then, I'll throw that in there. And, or other things, too, like, you know, that are just kind of, somebody may have read something in a story and it's not appropriate to say, and then when they say it, it sounds like, oh my god, you believe that? we did a lot of different things in the pasty. And one of the things was...
1: Well, it was just our shows, but, I mean, our old original shows, the recordings, the sound quality was horrid. I mean, when I re-listened to them, the sound quality in and of itself was absolutely horrid.
0: Mm.
1: And
0: well, you know.
1: You add that to the fact that we have this... bits and pieces, and trying to go over it just made it near impossible. So even though I originally had the idea to do something like a best of thing, it never ever was going to work out, because the sound quality of our originally just speaking and conversing was so bad that if I tried to put like something in the background over it, it would just drown us out. Because you constantly sounded like you were like speaking from 80 miles away out of a tin can or something.
0: That was always weird about like when we would do that like together. Like I would be right there, like I'd be 2 feet away from the microphone. And this is supposed to be like a 360 mic or something. And then you would be 4 feet away from it, and it would make it sound like you were right next to it and make me sound like I was in the other room.
1: Yeah.
0: You know, because I was doing dishes. And, like, I'm just talking from the other room, like, yeah, it's wrong. And I never really understood why that happened or what the deal was with that, but...
1: But the ones I was listening to were actually the ones where you were on Skype and you were back in Spain still. And I was my gosh, this is horrible. Everything sounds just absolutely horrid.
0: And the caption doesn't always work well, but that's the, it is what it is, you know, and like I say, one of the things is that, and considering like doing a pre-recorded broadcast and then saving that just so it's the perfect state that it can actually be in, the problem about that is that it's just, you know, reluctance to do it, you know, like when we did do... Sometimes when we needed to record something because I wasn't going to be able to be there, we did like an hour or 2 hours. We weren't doing the whole show. And I don't know, like when you have to do the whole show and there's nobody listening to it, you know, like I tried that with the Daily Worker once, and then I said, no, I'm just going to do it an hour earlier because I could do it an hour earlier, but I can't pre-record it. It's not working. Because if you pre-record it, I kept wanting to stop it and then redo it. And I'm like, I keep thinking in my back of my head that I could just, you know, redo this entire thing. And it has to be kind of somewhat spontaneous, because otherwise, you know, you feel that need to just go back and change everything.
1: Exactly.
0: And I don't like that. I don't like feeling like that. And I'd rather just, you know, I mean, granted, like, you know, if you spend a lot of time on it, yes, you can make the best gourmet hamburger out in the world. But the problem is by the time you're done with it, it's going to be cold because you took so long to make it. But this way, we make it fresh, hot, and it's not going to be the greatest, but it is a hamburger.
1: Well, there have been times. I mean, if you recall, we've done recorded episodes, especially if I have no life, because you would either have a meeting or something.
0: Yes.
1: And so we would record either on a Saturday or a Sunday, blah, blah, blah. And for those, there were times where I would say, oh, hold up, there's a mistake. So I'd make you go back. Okay.
0: Oh, yeah.
1: And I mean, I can actually do that, and I have like the software and so forth to do that. But in some situations, there is something that you hear that's off sometimes, because I might have cut you off like right at the speech or this or that, but the sound tone, everything will be just slightly off. Those intricacies, you would definitely need a true sound engineer to fix.
0: Yeah, everything's not got to be perfect, but I mean, you know, and I don't think really a lot of people are thinking that some things should be perfect, and it's the way it is, but...
1: Yeah, I'm doing this off of a Hunt, I think, what is it, $130 audio mixer? I don't have some $1,000 piece of equipment.
0: And I mean, we still get good listeners. We got a lot of great listeners from Germany and everything else. And I'm looking through right now, and some people have just popped on and stuff. And I do appreciate that. And we got people listening around the world, just to what we do and what we produce is a live product. And this being a live product, and yeah, I mean, live products are live. You know,
1: exactly.
0: Live issues. So you know, it is what it bees.
1: Yeah.
0: When
1: we screw up, when we cuss by accident, it's like it's out there.
0: Yeah. That's what it is. And, but again, like I say, like, we're on unexplainedradio.com and Unexplained Radio Network. But, this past weekend, I was trying to actually look for a new host. Like, you know, I just go out there and beat the bushes down. And I put it, like I say, you can come on our radio station. You can look on there, unexplainedradio.com. If you have a great enough idea or an idea, and you can do 52 weeks of it in 1 hour at least, a week, then yes, you can host a show on here, and but you just have to have the setup, and a setup doesn't really cost anything if you already have the computer or whatever. It's going to be limited. It's not like a huge amount of investment. But what I found is that I went on Craigslist and I got a couple, and then I went on another one. I went on Facebook Marketplace and I got more. I got a lot more on Facebook Marketplace. And, I had like about 11 or 13 different inquiries. But the thing is again, like, you know, first off, I say, okay, this is kind of what we do. Here's the topics and everything. And then CJ kind of came up with a good idea. He said, like, look, instead of just basically saying, like, hey, can you get all this stuff together? Why don't you also ask him and say, well, can you make an Audacity recording of yourself and then convert that to MP3, send it to me, and then we can actually see if they have enough material. Really that. I mean, like, if they can go an hour, you know, just discussing what they're going to discuss. And it does whittle down people quite readily. Because, you've got to, you know, like I tell people, I say, like, you know, you got to, like, okay, you got to have a topic. You got to have a topic that's going to be long-lasting, that's going to go into the future.
1: I don't even care about the topic. I care more that they can actually function without me having to turn around and reproduce another show.
0: Yeah. And that's the case. I mean, and so, like, you know, like when I go out there and I say, okay, you're going to need like the Shoutcast, the Winamp, and then if you want to save your recordings, of course, and we're going to ask you for recording Audacity. And so when you start saying that, people kind of like, oh, I didn't know I was going to have to do anything. And it's like, well, I mean, you got to do something. I mean, you're still doing it from the fun and of your own home. So I don't know. I don't really understand that, but I did have a couple. I had one woman or something like that. She said, yeah, well, it's going to take me a while, but I'll try to get it set. And I actually told people, I said, we'll try to use AI music, because we can't use anything that's ASCAP, anything that's protected music or anything that has basically thieves attached. Yeah. And so, you know, like, but then some people said, well, maybe I'll do something else. And I'm like, well, if you make your own music and your own words and all of it's you, then yeah. But I mean, that seems like another hurdle you got to do, and all these different things that you haven't done before, and you're adding that to that list of things you got to do. That's, It seems like the more you put on your plate, the less you're going to actually do it.
1: Listen, if they really have a good show and they give us a copy and I like the show enough, I will make their opening and closing theme music. That's neither here nor there. Because we both know that we do that in like 30 minutes.
0: I know. And like I had one person that was
1: the show enough. I will make their opening and closing theme music. That's neither here nor there. Because you and I, we know you do that in like 30 minutes.
0: I know, like I have-

0: like I say, but if you can do that on your own and you're confident in doing it, that's great. But you have to, now you're putting all these different things you have to be confident in. You're having to be confident in being able to broadcast efficiently and be able to record efficiently, and then also make your intro and outro music and allow that to appear on there. Which, I mean, if you're good at making music, then it's probably not a big deal. But, you know, again, it's not, yeah, it is what it is. So, like I say, like anybody that's interested in doing that, or unexplainedradio.com, you can make a suggestion, you know, through the contact page or just through the Hamburger in the Corner, the menu page, you know, say, join us and create a show. But, yeah.
1: But like, yeah, any listeners that really want to create a show, if you send Nick a, like, demo, and I think, and he sends it to me, and I check out the demo, and I think your content and so forth is great, I will probably just go ahead and make, I mean, if the music is the issue, I'll fix that for you. It might be AI generated, but you know what? That's better than nothing, right?
0: I mean, yeah, you know, I mean, like, at least they don't have to do it, you know, and they're like, oh, good, I'm not killing the environment. You are. Okay, feel better.
1: Yeah. And so, I have solar panels, so I at least try to reduce that a bit.
0: And we did have like initially there's this big response of people that are interested. And I don't know what they think. I mean, because, like, even if I had us there, we got a studio, you got to come down here and we'll do all the work for you, which I think would be odd, like, because obviously I'm saying you're volunteering to do this, and we're, you know, we're doing this almost as volunteer setup, that, you know, like, I would think that they would understand that, like, it's, you know, like, they're going to have to set some commitment from their house or their own ability to do something. And it's not like this is that hard to learn. It's just you got to put yourself to want to learn it. That's a big thing. And if you don't, well, then of course not. I mean, I guess we're so used to this day and age, like, you know, we just have an app that does anything. So, okay, so I download an app on my phone and I can make a show. And it's like, no, it doesn't work that way. It's more complicated.
1: Yeah, this isn't a podcast. This is not a podcast. A podcast is pretty darn simple compared to what we do. And, I mean, you and I, we know, kind of know what we're doing, so, but the fact of the matter is you would at least have to have, I guess, early 2000 knowledge of the internet to really know how to do this functionally.
0: Yeah, and like we say, like, a lot of these programs, they don't really, you know, because since the programs all you download are all, the main ones you're using are free.
1: They're free and they're very old.
0: And they're pretty old. They've been around for a while, and there's been some updates, but they haven't been, like, major updates to make them very, very user-friendly. And so, but that's the thing a lot of people don't really get. And it's not like, once you kind of understand what every part is and its operation in the system is, then you kind of like, okay, I get it. But, you know, you can go from there. And it's a lot easier than it sounds. But, you know, you just have to do it again and again.
1: Well, not only that, once you got it, like, once you're connected to the server and you know how to connect to the server and you got your mic set up and this and that set up, it's fairly easy. I mean, for what I do, maybe it's me and I just make it look easy, but I don't think so. I'm pretty sure that you can get a routine going to where it's pretty easy.
0: Yeah, like, and even, like, little goof-ups and stuff like that, I mean, you notice them more, like, you know, like, we notice them more than anybody else will notice them. That's the bottom line. Everybody else is not going to notice the little goof-ups as much. But, you know, like, it's just...
1: I don't know. I'm pretty sure most people can tell you need a new computer.
0: Well, I mean, but then they're going to say, hey, man, that sounds like some pretty good sound quality there. And then all of a sudden, like, yeah, I went out and dropped out.
1: Oh, your sound quality isn't bad. Your sound quality is not the issue.
0: Yeah,
1: it's the Winamp dropping and the delay between the music, and sometimes you end up trying to play your outgoing music, and it's not the outgoing music; it's something else entirely.
0: Yeah, well, I've been better at that. I've been better because that playlist thing you taught me, that was really great. Like, yeah, because I didn't know about the playlist. I kept losing the thing. Damn it! Everything's

0: going? And I would try to, I remember, like, I put on there.
1: Now, you know, you can save the playlists. And, like, you can save a playlist to a file, and I have one file set up for every different show I'm doing.
0: Every show. Yeah, because the funny part was is that I remember one time I'd set it up, and I thought I had the unexplained jingle, but I had the unexplained love theme. And it was playing that. I was like, that's the wrong one, and all of her set up wrong now. I did it during a break when I lost everything, and then I'm like, oh, my God. Now you just got to kind of run with it. And, but, yeah, you know, there's things that happen. But, I mean, hey, look, that's what the cost of live broadcast, the live understanding of what we do. So, yes, I say anybody that wants to, unexplainedradio.com, come and check us out. And we're right now live broadcasting. You can come to our chat room. If
1: now, do you want to know how long 29? It's been since I learned about how to use those playlists?
0: Oh, yeah, that probably saved you a lot of time.
1: Yeah, but do you want to know how long it's been since I originally learned that stuff? Do you remember our opening music, Ben Sounds, which I got from bensounds.com?
0: Yes.
1: Yeah, that original, that's when I started learning how to use those playlists.
0: Yeah, it's really neat. Like, I mean, every once in a while you think you got most of it, and then you realize, hey, this thing could change everything. And then, you know, and there's a lot of stuff, like, with me, like, when I first used this, and when I first started doing this around 2009, and we were doing it like even on Daps Radio or Pure X. When I first started doing that, it was, you know, difficult. But I mean, like, you know, I started learning a lot of stuff. Jason was really good help back then. And there was a lot of, and CJ had already started doing it for a while. So then I already had like a bunch of different things like that. And then we kind of kept going. And then we were like, when U Radio came out, we were just continuing on that. And, but then when we stopped doing it for about a few years, then I completely forgot everything. And then, you know, I barely knew that what the purpose of Shoutcast, what the purpose of Winamp was, what the purpose of Audacity was. I mean, I knew Audacity was to record, but I couldn't really understand what these things do, especially what does Syntova do with it. And then you learn that, and you're like, well, you know, okay, that all makes sense. And it's once you put those big things in perspective, and it's not as, you know, daunting.
1: Yeah.
0: And then now you just got to go look at it like, okay, what do I not know and what do I want to learn how to do?
1: I know what we still need to learn how to do is how to
0: playlist set the Syntova playlist.
1: Yeah, I mean, the rotations.
0: Yes.
1: Those timed rotations.
0: Yeah, and see, the thing is, and people, like, you know, like we talk about, it's like, well, what do you mean by early 2000s or 2000s type technology or 2010? That's part of it. It's like there's nowhere you can go to find out how to do that. I mean, and when you do, you're like, well, why is it not working? And then there's nobody to tell, ask, well, why is it not working? I'm just saying, you got the same script that everybody's reading, you know, and they printed it out like in 2011, and they haven't changed it since then. So
1: there is a way. I mean, basically, you'd have to be able to functionally use Windows 95.
0: Yeah, you know, I mean, and that was a good program. That was a good program. But yeah, like if you know, but again, like it's a little bit more advanced than that. But
1: It's more advanced than that. But if you can use Windows 95,
0: yeah, if you can use that, you can definitely, yeah.
1: You could actually like figure out like some of the stuff you have to do because you have to enter certain things. You actually have to type, so a keyboard is helpful.
0: Yeah, that's true. And but so all that's fun stuff and. We did have, like, we had some weird suggestions. I mean, like, there were some, mainly, the Craigslist ones were, both of them were, you know, Christian-based. And one person actually had a show on YouTube, and I thought that was pretty interesting. So I was like, well, at least you got experience doing it. And
1: yeah.
0: Again, like I say, like, as long as everybody respects the wishes and free thoughts of other individuals and doesn't try to explain, like, you know, or push down on anybody, that's always great.
1: Yeah, just show and, respect for the other people and this and that. So.
0: Yeah, and you know, and we understand like people are gonna have different viewpoints and everything else, and that's the thing. So you know, like that's all cool, but if that's what they want to do. But then the other one, the very first one on Craigslist, when I sent out like, okay, you know, people, I put the ad up, not Craigslist, on Facebook. I put the ad up, and then the responses on Facebook. you know, came out and said, hey, I want to do this, want to do this, want to do this. And then I said, okay, well, this is what you need to do, blah, blah. You know, this is where we're going to go. Do you think you can do this? And the very first response I got back, because remember, I'm just like looking, like what the things are. And the very first response, I'm pretty sure it was a joke, but, you know, like I saw it and I'm like, God, really? I mean, you know, I could kind of like, so we had the volunteer talk show thing, and one guy wrote back. So I said, well, you know, here's what you got to do. And he wrote, I said, what's your topic about? And he said, the Jews control over the United States. And I was like, really? I mean, like, hopefully that's a joke. And I think it is. But I was like, well, this is where I'm going to go from. I'm not going to get any ideas off of this. And so I sent to, the only person that was up at night was Biff. And he wrote, that's a good topic. I believe that's CJ's. So just joking about it. And the funny thing
1: you
0: is,
1: sent it to me, and I didn't really comment on it at all.
0: I was like, I knew he was joking about it, but I was like, I'm like, yeah, that's a good topic. And plus, the other there was, you know, I started getting mad at the topic because I was like, not only did I'm like, is this guy joking or is he serious? And then I'm like, and then I started, you know, it was late at night, and I'd already been drinking, and I was like, he probably can't even come up 52 episodes about this. You know, so I was like, oh, what the hell? Oh, man, but yeah, no, that's true. So, yeah, the guy, well, I can't say the guy's name, but it was very similar to CJ, and that's another reason he probably pointed that out, but it was two letters. Anyway, but I don't want to say it, because then it's going to direct everybody to his page, and I don't know if this guy was just screwing around. I'm hoping the guy was just screwing around. But then we did get some good responses, and we did get a lot of people that said, there were some people that said they wanted to do, like, you know, a self-help group or something, like, you know, talk about, like, things like that. There was another person that said she wanted to do something about her people in their 20s, you know, like, and different things in that regard. And sometimes there were people that just said, hey, look, one guy said that he does a podcast now, and I was kind of interested in it. And he said, well, you know, just general things about life, or it's all different kinds. And I was like, well, a variety show kind of thing. And those always work. And that, another guy,
1: that's what this is. About, I mean, that's kind of what this turned into. I mean, technically yeah, this was supposed to be we were on a paranormal network. We had to discuss paranormal issues, blah, blah, blah. And, but I mean, we just kind of, I mean, almost everybody kind of guided away from a lot of the paranormal stuff. Lily is the only show that's just been solid paranormal.
0: Yeah, and that's the thing. And it's like, you know, like, and her show's on our network on Fridays. And so it's really, you know, it's grounding and everything else. And I mean, and that's good. I mean, I think when you do a 1 hour show, you can kind of stay in that, those, and you're laying on that, but it's still difficult because, you know, you got to find new, fresh topics all the time, and there's so many different things you want to discuss, and you don't have the time to put it in, all of it. So, but yeah, like a variety show was a good idea, and somebody else had said they wanted to talk about, like, football or soccer, you know, and I thought that was a good idea.
1: Yeah.
0: The world always changes, and if you know enough about any one sport, then you can go on forever with it. And,
1: oh, yeah, because, I mean, any sports show will work. Why? Because there's every season, different things happen, new players, this, that. You could always talk about your team, the opposing teams, this, that.
0: And like I say, like, it doesn't, I mean, it may not draw broad appeal, but maybe the way you talk about it does draw broad appeal. I mean,
1: yeah, like, you ever hear Wolf Blitzer talk about the Buffalo Bills? I mean,
0: I never have, but I mean, yeah, you know.
1: How do you never have? You watch CNN.
0: CNN, yeah, but I don't remember him saying anything about the Buffalo. I guess he's interested, yes.
1: Wolf Blitzer's favorite football team is the Buffalo Bills. And every football season, he'll comment this way or that.
0: But see, that's the thing. It's like, you know, and like, even like with, and I think that people that are really not into wrestling can listen to y'all's wrestling show and take something out of it and you know and be interested by it and you know as even in passing. And then it's like, but that's what I mean to say, if somebody was basically, I only want to talk about a certain soccer team, football team, that's fine. I mean, you know, if you have enough material, like I say, if you can make 52 episodes over a year, 1 hour every episode at least, then you're golden. I mean, you know, because you could probably, if it's that interesting to you, then you can make it interesting to others. And that's really what this is all about, just making an interesting conversation. And I know I say that while everybody's bored to death about hearing what we're saying, but the truth is that it, if it's interesting to you, it's interesting to others. It's got to be interesting to someone. And, but like, I do think that's very possible. I do think that really you could just basically make one on one team, but you have to have a lot of information. That's the only thing. And if our ability helps you get in the locker rooms or helps you get press passes, which we've done before, into those teams, then so be it. You know, I mean, just go out there and use that to the best of your ability. And I think that's very underrated. I mean, we've had press passes to many different sporting events, not all of them. We've been rejected a lot of times. And, you know, and I've been rejected by FC Dallas. We were rejected by Dallas Trinity, but we've been accepted by, remember we did the lacrosse games for they're no longer in existence.
1: The Panther
0: anymore,
1: City, but, they were yeah, probably Panther, Panther City. City something.
0: Panther City Panthers.
1: Lacrosse Club. Panther City Lacrosse Club.
0: Okay, and then I've also, like, you know, we've been invited, like I'm going to try to do it again, for indoor soccer, Dallas Sidekicks indoor soccer. But again, like, there's some that didn't want us. Like, I think the Dallas Jackals rejected us, but they just didn't say anything. And Mesquite Outlaws rejected us. And of course, like, some of the big clubs, you're not going to probably get into, like, I mean, like, here, you know, the professional hockey league team, like Dallas Stars, or maybe in professional baseball, Texas Rangers, or
1: you're trying to get to the Railroaders.
0: We're not getting into that.
1: The Railroaders in Crowley or is it Burleson? I think it's Cleburne. Cleburne Railroaders.
0: Yes.
1: Yeah. We should try that.
0: I should try that too, and they're out of season right now. And I've tried, like, you know, minor league baseball, like in Frisco, like, you know, that, Rough Riders, but I think it was just hard to find anybody to write to. And Allen All-Americans, which I wanted to do, and again, I'm going to really try to push down on those again, like trying to get some of those hockey ones. But again, like I'm saying, it's not just me. It's like you guys. Like, you guys want to make a show, you can use the power of a radio station to actually get you in to at least the press box. And when you get the press box, sometimes you get free chips and salsa and no water. They don't give you any water. They have free chips and salsa. That was pretty funny.
1: Yeah.
0: You know, so, I mean, I was looking forward to those chips and salsa. But
1: then you realize you had no water.
0: There's no water. Definitely no Coke. I mean, anything like that. No sodas. So, yes, you're no water at all. And at least I had napkins. I did have napkins. That was nice. And, and I'm around the Sidekicks game, there was no food they gave you. They just basically just, you sat there and, you know, you're in your thing. And, who else? We've probably seen somebody else. I don't remember anymore, but the point is that you can do that. That can be done. And, there were other people that, you know, suggested different things. One woman had suggested literacy, but I said, you know, she said her computer was kind of full up and she wasn't sure about downloading other things, this, that, and the other. And then I was like thinking, well, if you're really that interested, then, I mean, like, I could definitely work with somebody that has a good voice or has good topics or good ideas, but try to record something. And then, I mean, maybe you could be like a co-host or something, but, you know, like, I'm not, that co-host is not guaranteed as hosting your own show.
1: Yeah, I mean, co-host requires, I mean, as is, I'm, like, doing work on 6 of these programs, so.
0: Yeah, like, I mean, not like, yeah, like, really, like, I would say either you do it on your own, and you create your own show, and it's uploadable, and you're, well, it's, either downloadable to our system, or it is the, you know, just broadcast live. It has to definitely be broadcast live, or, you know, there's some other things in that too. We can talk about a lot of different things, but the big thing is that you're able to do all those things on your own. And if you're able to do all those things on your own, then yes, you have your own show. And co-host, by that I mean, like with me with Blue Nights, or me with like Unexplained Love, you know, something like that. Like me already doing a show,
1: and which throwing you're myself supposed into the mix. To have a co-host, you just don't.
0: Which I'm supposed to, but I just they never show up. And if you sound good enough and you're able to co-host, then that would be a spot for you. And this also can reverberate to new shows as well. Like say somebody has. They have an idea and they want to host it, but they don't have a co-host. Maybe you fit better with their model. I don't know. But, you know, again, these are all different things that can come up. And so we did get some good responses. And I think about three or four of them said they would get back to me. And a few of them were, you know, kind of like, you know, I kind of thought like, well, what if you did this or what if you did that? You know, maybe like the co-host kind of thing or something. But again, you never know. Because I mean, I don't want to talk to somebody about something they don't want to talk about. That's first off. Like, or somebody that doesn't want to bring anything to light. Like they don't want to bring personal experiences or other people's experiences. They just want to kind of say yes or no. I remember like that Larry King said one time, he said his worst interview he ever had was Robert Mitchum, because every question he gave him was yes or no answers. Robert Mitchum would not expand on anything. And he said, we're 20 minutes into the show and I'm done. I have no more questions for the guy. And so that can happen. I can't do that either. But I don't want to, like, and that was another thing too. Like, two of the shows I got, like Blue Nights or Unexplained Love, if I was to have like a female co-host, that's great. I just don't want anybody to feel that, well, I don't want to talk about these subjects. I'd rather you listen to the show first, like one of my worst shows, and then you say, do I feel comfortable discussing the subject matter, period. Yeah. I don't know why. It just seems like with a guy, it's easier to discuss those things with. Not that it should be, because sexual harassment happens both ways. And I'm not trying to say I'm sexually harassing anybody. I'm just reading stupid stories. You know, that's what the point of the show is. And if you listen to some of the shows that we base that off of, like I said, I always try to base it off of the old Loveline show. You know, they deal with sexually explicit material. What are you supposed to do? It's a love show. And love includes banging. Just ask Ted from our last story. Homeless woman banging. But anyway, that's kind of what I was getting at. So it did... I mean, it's interesting. Oh, these are things I've also learned, too. So when you put up an ad in Craigslist, it really wants you to stay, you know, where you're at. And I tried to put ads in Belfast and Dublin and London and stuff like that and Manchester, looking for people that would be able to record at different time zones, but also mainly speak English. And I don't mind a show that's not in English. It's just that I just don't know. I don't know really, like, I mean, if it's like, say if it's in Polish, I don't really know. I mean, like, unless you can get like a bunch of Polish listeners to turn in, I don't really mind that. It doesn't bother me. I'm just kind of worried about, like, if you don't really have any listeners or anything else, then does it make it seem like if somebody just randomly turns on or they think we're a Polish show or network, which is not bad. It's just, I don't know about that yet. I haven't really thought about all the complexities of that. So that's why I was targeting English speaking audiences in other parts of the world. And I was also going to eventually try to target, like, Singapore or somewhere like that, where I know that English is basically mainly... Remember, we had Cater used to come on from Singapore, that guy. And I haven't seen him in years. But anyway, but the point is that places that I knew that where we could target the English-speaking populace at different times. Maybe Australia, too. I didn't think about that. But guess what happened? So Craigslist, immediately when I started trying to do all these other areas and put something out there, and the funny thing is a lot of times in those Craigslist cities like, you know, London or even London, excuse me, but Dublin and Belfast, they really had nothing posted in their community section, and I was like the only thing posted up there, and they immediately took them down. So I was like, oh, God. And then with Facebook, I did try to do the same thing in Dublin. But it says, hey, it seems like you got a copy of the same thing. So I may have to stagger stuff. I may have to basically just publish it here in the Dallas area and just leave it for a week. And then eventually people stop looking at it because it gets buried over all the other crap. And then eventually just pull that ad and then publish it like in Dublin. And then pull that ad after a week and then publish it in Singapore. And then pull it after a week and then publish it in, in London. Or pull it ad a week and then publish it in, Canberra in Australia. Something like that. So that I can try to market to people that we don't share. Because like you look at our time list, I'm talking about from 4 in the afternoon to 4 in the morning or 5 in the morning. That's it. And, of course, right now, it's very early morning in Europe.
1: Yeah.
0: Whereas, like, if we wanted to, like, but right now, it's also, like, say, for instance, I think it's the same thing. And in Thailand, it's like 12 o'clock. Like, okay, what time is it now? I don't know. Like 10 o'clock or 9 or something. It's 10 o'clock in the morning there. It's just 24 hours difference. It's almost exactly the same thing. So it's not really a big deal. Like, they could do it at a different time. So once we go off, like around midnight or 1 a.m., or when shows would, once we hit the American market and they're done, then shows start kicking off like in Asia. And then once they start, going down, then sometime around the afternoon before we get on would be European shows. And the only time we wouldn't have a lot on is the morning, because that's, kind of in an area that doesn't have a lot of English speakers. And if they do, if you're from some country that doesn't speak English, or you want to speak in English, or you think your show's that popular, yeah, you could probably do a show at 8 in the morning, or something like that in Turkey. So, 8 in the morning here, but in Turkey. So, or Kazakhstan. There you go.
1: Yeah.
0: So that's kind of what I was thinking. And there's been a lot of stuff going on this weekend. And again, like, I did make some new logos today for all the different little shows that don't have logos. And I think they came out pretty neat and, sometimes too similar, but okay. Okay. At least they look a little different. That's pretty much what we've been doing. I guess we can stop it there and like maybe take a break or something like that and come back and we'll talk about your coven experiments and everything else. And I do have a story that came up, and it's kind of breaking news for a story we've covered for some murders that took place in 1991. So we'll come back, we'll talk about Rain's coven and the nakedness. And then we're going to talk about more homeless woman sex. And then we're going to talk about the 1991 possible resolution to some of these murders. And then we'll get Celebrity Hall of Fame of Death. That'll be a night. Okay. What do you say, Mr. Rain?
1: Okay. We'll be back in a bit, folks.
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1: 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You can join us live in the chat room right now, September 29th, 2025. And we're there. Hopefully you are. And, so you were talking about, like, meeting up with some homeless women for sex. I mean, that was the last story. Covens, naked covens, is correct?
0: Well, it's like the, like, grand high priestess or the mother, the high priestess of the mother coven that developed all the other covens. It's her birthday, so they normally do this every year.
1: That kind of sounds funny, mother coven. That almost sounds like a word they would use on TBS. They don't want to say mother effer. So you mother coven? but I understand what you mean. Yeah, it's a serious get together. And how does it all go down?
0: Well, it's a kind of like a weekend retreat in the woods in Oklahoma.
1: Yes.
0: And let's see, some people get rent cabins nearby, or you can pitch a tent out there, this or that. They got like a big bonfire going. There's a couple of buildings, including like the main house, which has like large bathrooms and this and that, kitchen, blah blah blah. And it's on a large piece of property. I mean, it's far enough away from the lake that you're not gonna like go swimming, because that'd be a hell of a hike, but you do get the view of the lake.
1: Yeah.
0: Let's see here. There'll be like classes pertaining to different things, normally dealing with the craft or this or that. They'll do like readings later at night. I forget which night. I think that's the last night, Saturday nights or something like that. It generally starts on Friday and ends on Sunday. And you pay a fee for the retreat. The fee covers food, but the people making the food are all vegetarians, so everything that they're going to serve is going to be vegetarian. So you might want to consider bringing your own food.
1: Yeah. You're like, hey, can you throw a hot dog in that or something? But I mean, like, so is this a semi, like, are there times when you're nude, or just all the way nude, or how's nude to go and this stuff here?
0: Whatever they feel like.
1: Okay, so you have people that are just nude from as soon as they get there?
0: No.
1: Oh, okay.
0: I mean, nobody's that adamant.
1: Okay, well, I mean, I guess that's a good thing, you know. Because usually people that are very adamant about being nude probably have reasons why they shouldn't be nude.
0: How should I put this? Like, they'll generally get nude and start dancing around the bonfire. So the fact that I mentioned it's a bonfire, you know it's going to be after sundown.
1: Mm-hmm. Yeah.
0: And as it gets later, clothes might come off, this, that, and the other thing. But it's really not that big of an issue. There can be some awkwardness, I guess.
1: Yeah. Mm. Yeah, that's the thing. It's like, and this ever prelude to like any random debauchery?
0: Yeah.
1: Oh, wow. That's pretty hot. Yeah.
0: How should I put it? Like I said, I'm not going to be there this year because my last chance for signing up for it was last night.
1: No. Well, I mean, couldn't you just say, hey, look, I signed up for it, but it didn't work. And then, you know, just try to say that routine and, you know, get them to push in at the end.
0: Well, I feel kind of conflicted because I already have expenses coming up. The truck's getting fixed. We want to look at the washer that I just purchased not too long ago. We don't think we feel like it's not draining, so that there's this pump trying to pump water out into the thing, and it can't get the water out. And I have a feeling that's because of the angle that it's at, to where, how should I put it? It's like all of the excess or refuse water in a washing machine has to go somewhere, right?
1: Yeah, pretty much, yeah.
0: So it's going down, and then this pump has got to pump it upward, in my case scenario, and then over. And I just don't think it's pumping well enough to pump it all the way out and over. So it's kind of getting stuck like a pee pipe.
1: Yeah. So you think it's going back and going back into the washer.
0: Yeah. And so there's this little,
1: not getting enough force.
0: So there's this little like pool of water. I mean, it's not even, you can't even see it in the washer, but when you move the washer thing around, you can hear it underneath. Yeah.
1: That's pretty weird, yeah.
0: So.
1: Yeah.
0: I don't know what, so we need to have somebody look at that. That's an additional expense that's coming up. Plus, remember, we're going to the Philippines in January. That's coming up. And that I'd like to try to save up some money for, so. Plus, I'll be visiting family that I've never met before, and it's close to Christmas, so I don't even know if I should get them Christmas gifts or not.
1: I always tell people the gift I bring is myself. Yeah. Yes. My presence. Yes. And then I say, you don't need to get me anything.
0: You obviously value yourself quite a bit.
1: Yes. Yeah. I mean, you know, so. Or you could just say, man, I brought y'all a buttload of gifts. I mean, like, they said that I lost my luggage, but.
0: I have to buy them gifts. Why? Because, hey, they put up with me.
1: Yeah, well, you know, I mean.
0: This is for putting up with me. If not, Merry Christmas.
1: Yes, exactly. I always look at with gifts is that, I'd rather just get my own stuff and let people get their stuff. You know, it is hard because I mean, like sometimes you got something for them, but I don't really think that if you know, like, hey, something's coming around, this is perfect for them. Yeah, get them something. But they, you know, having to make somebody feel obligated to get you something, or them get, you know, or you to get them something, I always think that's a weird concept. You know, because then also, like, what if you don't have any room to take it back in? You know. That's another problem. Like, if they start giving you stuff, you're like, man, I can't even pack all this stuff. I guess I got to leave my own clothes here.
0: No, my theory was to just take enough cash and then purchase stuff while I was there.
1: Yeah, I think it'd be best just, like, to do experiences for them. It's like, hey, let's all go to the family fun park, you know, and hoot and holler.
0: I don't know if we're going to see a family fun park in the Philippines. I don't even know if that kind of a thing would exist.
1: I know there's a lot of, like, there are, like, some major tourist beaches, and a lot of people like to go to those, but they don't always go to them because, you know, they're in the Philippines, so they don't go to those tourist beaches. But, like, other usually foreigners do, so people kind of like that. But, again, you got to hop on little planes. And I don't know if you want to hop on a lot of planes.
0: No. I'm going to be hopping on little planes throughout the trip.
1: Yeah.
0: Because there's talk that we're going to go visit Vietnam. We might go to Hong Kong.
1: Yeah, those are big little planes. I'm talking about the little planes, like the ones that
0: just go hopping from island to island.
1: Yeah, like the ones that don't have a whole lot, of people in them. And kind of Buddy Holly flew in. They're not that small, but like, I mean, like 20 people on a plot, and it's this propeller, and then they're taking you to some other island.
0: Yeah, well, I might want to consider going to on a boat in that case.
1: Yeah, you're like, oh, God, I wish we could just take a boat. I got to take this plane. I think I'm going to die.
0: No, my mother's pretty set on going, at least, so we are going to be island hopping. So,
1: yeah.
0: And
1: I mean,
0: I don't know if that, I mean, she never mentioned anything about having to take a plane, so I'm assuming we'll just take a boat.
1: Yeah, yeah. It's, I mean, I don't, like, sometimes there just aren't boats to these places. I mean, they're not, but, like, I don't know. Like, I mean, usually, like, the plane is the way to go, you know, but, I don't know. I don't really trust planes. You know, like, Big Bopper, before he got on that plane, he said, I don't really trust planes. Nah, I didn't. But anyway.
0: I feel safer in a boat than I would some of those planes.
1: I would feel safer in a boat, too, yes. But, I mean, it's just if you can find a boat, it'll take you out there.
0: Well, but, I
1: they're so used to, like, just traveling because they're like, yeah, let's take the fast route, the plane. But that they also like a lot of motor scooters, too, because that's the fast way to get places. And you're like, yeah, I don't know. How many family members you had died from motor scooters? At least all of them had wrecks on them.
0: What?
1: Like, I mean, not you in particular, but, like, there's always, like, somebody that had, like, a major motor scooter wreck, or there's, everybody's had one. Like, everybody that, if there's any place that has a lot of motor scooters to get around with, every one of those people have had a motor scooter wreck that's been kind of bad.
0: My dad had a motor scooter when he was in China. He got in a wreck or something like that, injured his leg. And it wasn't long after that that he ended up going back to the hospital and he died.
1: Yep. So. Yeah, I remember like even like in, there's not as many of them in Mexico, but the Mexico, I remember there was this one story, this guy, I don't remember how she knew him or whatever the hell. It was like somebody's brother or something like that. And what had happened was he had a wreck on a motorcycle, a motor scooter, and he got thrown from it. And he stood up, and everybody's like, hey, man, you all right? And he stood up, and then he took his helmet off. And I guess, like, he had screwed up his neck. But by taking the helmet off, it broke his neck from the rest it could be, instead of just basically keeping it safe and, you know, from moving.
0: Yeah.
1: And he just died right there.
0: Oh,
1: just
0: damn.
1: Standing up and then died, just fell down. All up, broke his own neck. And wow. Yeah, it was a weird story because, like, you know, they were like, man, it's just he stood up, he was fine. You know, he just thinks it's like, yeah, because your neck wasn't fine. He just didn't know. And then when you, it's kind of hard to take a helmet off, you know, especially a motorcycle helmet. I mean, it's not like, you know, like a fire department helmet is just on top of your head, it sits on there. But the motorcycle helmet encompasses your head. You know, you got to pull it up,
0: you have
1: pull
0: to it sideways. Squeeze it in. I mean, just putting it on, you kind of got to.
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Hello, everyone. It's Lily. And boy, I have to tell you what has been going on in my life. And just today is a day that I will celebrate for the rest of my life. You're going to say, why? Well, today, President Trump made good on his statement, and we got our first batch of UFO files. And it's very interesting. I mean, I woke up this morning, there were very few rumors about it. I'd read something that it might be this week on the internet, but that and a cup of coffee will get you nowhere. And I'm fighting a sinus infection, and I said, oh, I don't know if I'll do a show, but I definitely will get through this. And the next thing you know, I woke up. And I felt better, went to the doctor, got some, medication, and then sat down and dived deep, head first, into the UFO files and what people were saying about them. Now, before we get into anything, I have to say this to you. You're going to see, especially on the legacy media, that there's not anything new. And people are underwhelmed. And I have to say that's not correct. Okay. What has been given to us today, to me and to other UFO researchers, is gold. And I mean that sincerely, gold. But let's start. I didn't say it. We'll go to Stephen Smith from Newsbreak. He wrote, UFO files reveal astronauts saw mysterious objects and lights in 1972. So, over half a century ago now, NASA's Apollo 17 crew reported seeing multiple unidentified objects in space, including three mysterious dots and sparks that resembled fireworks, according to these new files. The details were among more than 100 documents made public today when the Defense Department unveiled a new website housing all this, and it's not the one we thought it was going to be. It's going to be the War Department's website. So it's not going to be under alien.gov or aliens.gov, okay? Now, this is huge. A NASA photograph taken in December 1972 during the Apollo 17 mission shows three dots in a triangular formation in the lower right quadrant of the lunar sky that is clearly visible upon magnification of the image. The Pentagon, of course, said there is no consensus about the nature of the anomaly, and that a new preliminary analysis indicated it could be a physical object. Okay, let's think about this. What physical object would be floating around the moon? What could it be? Is it someone's car? It was before Elon Musk put his car up there. What could be this physical object? Now, the Apollo 17 crew reported seeing these three mysterious dots in a triangular formation, and this has just been released by the Pentagon. The last men to walk on the moon also reported seeing bright tumbling sparks and jagged fragments that resembled fireworks. And here's the quote from pilot Ronald Evans at the time. Now we've got a few very bright particles or fragments or something that are going drifting by as we maneuver. That's according to the transcript from the Pentagon. Pilot Harrison Schmidt reported, there's a whole bunch of big ones on my window down there, just bright. It looks like the 4th of July out of Ron's window. Okay, now I just have to ask. Because for these people who are saying this is not huge, right there, the astronauts have to go through rigorous physical and mental testing. And so I don't think they were all up there hallucinating.
And if they saw what looks like 4th of July, and that's the quote, they probably saw what looks like 4th of July. Now, meanwhile, Mission Commander Eugene Cernan said he had difficulty sleeping after observing flashing that he compared to an imposing train headlight. Over the next 3 hours, Cernan described observing several flashing, rotating phenomena that he assessed as corresponding to physical objects in space rather than a purely optical phenomenon. Now, here we go again. So this guy was, when he knew it, his evidence wouldn't even be talked about publicly, maybe never, why would he be talking about flashing rotating phenomena when they're the only ones up there? And he states it was not an optical phenomena. And with all their training, wouldn't they know that? You know, this is not you or I looking out a window and saying, I think I saw an alien or an alien ship. These are guys who are trained for observation. They're trained and they know this kind of engineering. It's all Greek to me, but here we go. The Apollo 17 crew reported seeing multiple unidentified objects in space. And there's also a transcript that says a lot without saying it. Now, if you go back to 1969, there was an Apollo 11 crew debriefing. And during that time, astronaut Buzz Aldrin, who is still alive, by the way, he had several unusual observations. These hit the internet about 2, 3 years ago. And everyone said that he was suffering from dementia. Well, after people, assassinated his character, it turns out what he's been saying now, he had been saying in 1969 when he came back. He said, the first unusual thing that we saw, I guess, was one day out or something pretty close to the moon. It had a sizable dimension to it, so we put the monocular on it, like a binocular. This is one lens, a monocular on it. Aldrin also described seeing the flashing lights while trying to sleep. I was trying to go to sleep with all the lights out. But there were all these little flashes inside the cabin, spaced a couple of minutes apart. He also saw the large, fairly bright light source, which we just tentatively described to a possible laser. Okay, 1969. A laser? Think about that. They knew what a laser was. I don't think the average bear knew what a laser was in 1969. And if we did, we thought it was something in a, like a laboratory, not certainly something that was out hanging out in the moon. Okay. And so, the Pentagon has said that the additional documents and videos will be released on a rolling basis. Some congressmen are having a lot of fun with this, and they're saying it may get dumped on a weekly basis. And the next batch is said to have things that are a little bit more disturbing. Okay. Now, why are other people bored when I'm saying, oh my goodness, our astronauts were telling the truth. Armstrong, when he was asked at a convention, he said, I can't talk about it. He never said he didn't see anything. Okay. Were these men told not to discuss it? Were we not going to find out unless someone like the president had the guts to get this out to the American people? Yes, some people are going to find this as boring as could be. It's like me watching golf on TV. I could fall asleep. I'm sure there's people who are going to say this is no big deal to them. On the other hand,
There's people like me who have been studying this, reading about it. A lot of the statements about the astronauts came from a lot of people in Australia. And the rumor at the time was because the ship, and I have no idea if this is true, this was the rumor at the time, because the ship was tilted. And remember, this was way before we had the kind of communication skills and technology we have now. They had to send the signal, if you will, to Australia, and Australia sent it over to NASA. Now, it was said by many Australian researchers that these guys had seen things. Of course, as you probably know, the tapes that were made by Australia are mysteriously missing. The original tapes back and forth that NASA has are not available, but maybe they might be found. We don't know yet. And that's what's shocking. But here we go with why this is shocking. Okay, one, these astronauts were telling the truth. They told what they could. And, they saw something that should not have been there. So we know someone was there. And no, I don't think it was the Russians beating us. I don't think it was an Earth-based laser, if you want to put it that way. Secondly, boy, were we lied to. Now we knew that there was a cover-up, but astronauts, I mean, we've heard from pilots. Now we have astronauts actually, in their own words, talking about what they experienced out there. Now we knew that there was a cover-up, but astronauts, I mean, we've heard from pilots. Now we have astronauts

And you're seeing all these things that you weren't trained to see, you were trained to observe, but that's a little scary. Okay. I would say a lot scary, to be honest with you. But so we were not told the truth. Okay. We probably were not the first ones on the moon. And again, I'm not saying anybody in the space race beat us. But there's obviously something that we're missing or not being told. We might get told more about this. The video of this stuff is even more shocking, and yes, it's there. So again, these are not, I really believed in my heart of hearts that we were going to get a farmer from Nebraska, a guy, on some kind of drugs in New York City, and they would give these reports that would give us the feeling that they were less than credible and one witness. Now we've got a pack of astronauts seeing things that shouldn't have been there. Okay. And I don't think that. And you certainly can. I'm not telling tales out of school. It's on the internet and it's in his bios. Aldrin never really recovered from what he saw. He went through a very hard struggle coming back to Earth. And in fact, his book is called Back to Earth. But these guys saw, the Star Trek words, if you will, to go beyond what no man has gone before. And they did. And it wasn't, shall we say, what they expected. And there are other rumors that we may actually get some more NASA information. But this is huge. Astronauts, not one, not two. We had three of them up there, and all of them said there was something weird going on. Is this a good taste? Yes. Are they doing it responsibly? So far, yes. Psychologically, I would have to say to you, they're doing it the right way. All right. Just like people don't really, they're not frightened by something that happens across the pond or in some tiny island in the Pacific, because we don't live there, right? So we feel okay. We feel safe. The beginning people, the ones who don't know any of this, who may not have been frightened by it, or their religion told them not to believe in this, okay? They're looking at this and seeing astronauts saw something that they didn't expect. This is truly the beginning of disclosure. I don't know how else to say it. And I don't know how else. I mean, I'm thrilled. Now, I don't think that this is the biggest story. I mean, you and I both know this is pretty shocking stuff. And the Congress people have said that some of this stuff will. We might lose some sleep over. Okay. If you go on the site this week, you're going to see some videos that are very interesting, but they are grainy. Could they have been faked? I don't think so, but that has to be done through a lab. Okay. That I'm not an expert. But more importantly, when you see all these videos, it's not a cornfield in Kentucky and then, on a mountain in Canada. We're talking Japan. We're talking Africa. We're talking Russia. Okay. We're talking lights following a Russian sub. Look at this and check it out for yourself. I haven't had the chance to go through every single bit. I will. You know, I will. And we'll talk more about this in the following weeks, but this is enough to swallow right now. Why? Not only is it the beginning of disclosure, but

We're hearing real people that we look up to, astronauts. You know, getting a job as an astronaut is not the same as getting a job at Walmart. You have a much better chance. An astronaut is a one in, I think, 5,000, something like that. It's crazy. Okay, you've got to be the best of the best in your field, have pilot experience, the whole bit. And these guys, who they said were of sound mind and body, saw things. And now we're hearing what they saw in their own words from the Pentagon. If that doesn't tell you there's a lot going on, nothing, if that doesn't at least get you thinking, oh, there could be aliens, then, you know, I don't think we're ever going to change some people's minds. Now, so I do think it's a safe way to start out talking about aliens. Okay. I also feel that some of this stuff that is going to come out is going to be a little harder to swallow in many ways. One, believability. Okay. Two, is it something that will sit well with us? Will we still feel safe? And, you know, three, so what's going to happen in the future? In talking to friends at various events that were not paranormally related over this week, I asked people what was their biggest fear about the whole idea of disclosure. These are people who are not at all into paranormal or UFOlogy, nothing, okay? And they all said, well, are they a threat to us? These beings have been around here for thousands of years, possibly way before we were actually here, at least in our current state. And these people, okay, think of what they're thinking about us. We've talked about this before. We are shooting at them. There has never been, maybe we'll find out more, but as far as I know, they haven't come here shooting at anybody. Yes, there was the incident in LA way back when, okay? Yes, there was the buzzing of saucers on the White House. Yep. News sources, it was covered. It was true. But we don't know, especially with the case of the White House. Wasn't that sort of a hello rather than anything that was particularly dangerous or scary? We're the ones who've been shooting at them. Now, I will go and review the LA incident and we'll talk about that because that may be one where there was, you know, some. If I remember it correctly, there might have been some give and take from both sides. But the bottom line is, we're the attackers. Okay? We have this nuclear stuff that affects the flight in their ships. And hopefully they'll talk about that finally, too. You know, everyone would say back in the 70s, if they talked about it at all, they'd say, you know, it's funny. The only place they, you know, crash is out in somewhere in Nevada and Arizona, and it doesn't crash around here, trying to say it wasn't true. Well, we now know that even past nuclear events do affect their ships. So that's why they crash out there. And since we don't know a lot about their energy, we don't know a lot about how their ships function. If we did, we'd be a lot brighter. We have to leave it right there. We were the ones who fired on that one that fortunately, it just sort of let the bullet graze by it and on they went.
So I don't think they're afraid of us. I think they may see us as not logical enough. I think they may see us as a little bit of a warmongering, if you will, group. And they've been watching. And we're not alone. They're not, you know, I think many times Americans, we have this idea that we matter more than anyone else. And so when things happen here, it's some great sign for the United States. Well, it is, but keep in mind, Russia's having the same experiences. Japan is having the same experiences. I believe China is. I mean, I don't think there's a place in the world that you could touch rather than a very, very remote place that people have not seen anything and would say, huh? Just saying. So, by all means, do your own research on this. I'm waiting to see what on News Nation, what Ross Coulthart says. That'll be interesting. I'm watching the Congress people's commentaries because, quite frankly, they knew a lot about this and they couldn't tell us. But they had these in private sessions. And you can imagine how shocking it is that they really assassinated Aldrin's character when he made a video saying that he was, you know, had seen things he couldn't explain. And yet we find out it wasn't just him, and he wasn't just an old man telling a tale. This is what he experienced, and it stayed with him all those years. So that's the story of disclosure. This is what we need to learn from disclosure. Okay. Where is the evidence? Okay. Sure, it's still subjective evidence. Okay. Because it's from people, but they also have photographs of this. And the photographs are pretty good considering the year they were taken. So I would say if we look at this from a real experimental structure, okay, and look for the evidence and look at who's talking, we might learn a lot. Right now, it's very exciting. It could get weirder. Or it could get boring. That's the excitement about disclosure. And I think that's why they're doing it weekly. They want us to digest this information. Some of the craft pictures on the site are unbelievable. There's one in Japan that did me in. It doesn't look, it looks like a dirigible, but it's higher up, I mean, than a dirigible would go. There's so many fun things. And no, to anyone who says, well, this is scary, well, it's not as if they just got here. And you've got to keep saying that to yourself. This is not new news. It's new to us news. Because all the people who have been talking about UFOs and all these whistleblowers and everybody else, they're telling the truth. And yes, we can even argue they're telling their truth. But in this case, the difference might not be, shall we say, that important if we get more than one, two, three scientists who are talking about this. So, something to think about, something to do this weekend, if you've got nothing better to do. Site kept crashing on me. Because everybody was trying to get on it, but I think you'll find it's a nice. They did a nice job in that it's there. They want you, and the Pentagon said this. They want you to make your decisions. They're giving you the stories, the evidence that they have. And no, this time around, you're not going to see a picture of an alien. ET is not.
saying hi in a video. But I don't think, even if any of those were possibly true, I don't think they'd be released on the first batch. That's all I'm going to say with that. This is something that my generation can swallow very easily. We saw those Apollos go up. Okay, we heard the rumors. And now we finally got the answers we needed, that things did happen that we'll just say were unexpected. How's that? We're going to get back to haunted places. We're going to be talking about Portluck, Alaska, coming up next, right after this on Unexplained Radio.

And we're back. I'm Lily Alley. Tonight we were just talking about what disclosure has revealed, and now we're going to get into the Portluck story, otherwise known as the Portlock story, in Alaska. Going to go a little crypto on you. Portlock, Alaska, is a deserted former cannery town on the Kenai Peninsula, and it was abandoned around 1950 following a series of unsolved murders and reports of a hairy bipedal creature known as the Nantinak or Nantinak. Locals in the 1940s reported horrifying discoveries of bodies torn apart, massive non-human footprints, and eventually the entire community fled from the area in total fear. Now, let's look at this. At the time in the 40s, it was known as Portlock after the guy, the sea captain who founded the area. Okay. And this creature is very similar to Bigfoot. And it was blamed for stalking and killing residents and workers. Now, reports indicate multiple individuals were found dead in the woods with injuries that could not be explained by known wildlife. By 1950, the town, which had a post office, school, and thriving cannery, was completely abandoned. Now, while the legend focuses on this creature, some theories suggest the abandonment may have been due to economic shifts, the closure of local industries, and even a road being moved away from this little town. So, despite all this, there's never been an official suspect, and no one was ever identified as the cause, or no thing was identified for the deaths. The area remains a ghost town, inaccessible by road and rarely visited. Now, according to posts on Reddit, we find out that this area, Portlock or Portluck, also known as Port Chatham, is an abandoned town on the Alaskan coast. The folklore says that there were Bigfoot attacks. People who went in the woods came out later, well, with the coroner. One was discovered killed by a blow to the head. Residents saw enormous tracks and saw a big, huge, hairy man beast in the woods. And so they left in 1949, never came back. And that's the story. It's the basis for many TV shows, including Alaska Killer Bigfoot, numerous internet articles, and YouTube videos, and at least one book. Now, a lot of people diss the book, so I want to tell you about it. I did read it. It is called Portluck. It is by Timothy King. He's a horror writer. He's written other books. And I have to tell you, it wasn't bad. For a nice crypto horror thriller, I have to say, I did pour through it. It was good from that aspect. Yes, it's about this. He turns the monster into more of a werewolf-type creature, Bigfoot. And, you know, it's a neat story. However, it says right on the cover, inspired by true events. Not all of the book, I'm sure, is nonfiction. But here's the truth according to some. And this is what people were writing in Reddit, was there were no mysterious deaths in Portlock. The town closed down because a new highway offered better transportation links and took away the need for a port for sea traffic. Without a reason for its existence, the town just died. It's sad, but it's economics. All the Bigfoot stories came from just one person many years after the event with no corroborating evidence. So this one is a fun story, but most likely fiction. What is really cool in the book, though, is that he points out if you wanted to cover this up for whatever reason, of course you'd blame the road or the economics. You wouldn't come out with this
officially that this town withered and died because of a Bigfoot. So we're getting to the truth of that story, and I think that's really, really interesting. Now, there's a really good ghost haunting, and that's the historic Anchorage Hotel. Located in downtown Anchorage, the historic Anchorage Hotel is a grand historic building boasting elegant architecture and a rich past. The hotel is infamous for the paranormal activity, and guests often recount encounters with spirits. It is listed on the National Register of Historic Places, and most people and locals will tell you it's been haunted for decades. Now, the common occurrences are not too frightening. Flickering lights, pictures on vanities and on walls getting moved, phantom plumbing noises, and sights of a spirit such as a little girl, a jilted bride, and Anchorage's first police chief, Jack Sturgis. Now, if you want to get one of the hot rooms, you might want to check out 215, 217, and 212. And there's reports of a black shadow in the bathtub of the latter. Jack Sturgis, by the way, the first chief of police, was murdered in the 1920s, and his case was unsolved. And many say he's still there, and you can hear his phantom footsteps. Guests and staff have also reported malfunctioning electronics and items in the lobby that move on their own. The ghost of a woman, often seen on the third floor, is believed to be haunting the premises, leaving visitors who see her with an eerie feeling. Such haunted tales draw in curious souls who seek a paranormal experience. Now, it is considered the most haunted location in Anchorage, and it does keep an official ghost log at the front desk, where guests and employees can record their encounters. Now, just to explain, Chief Sturgis, otherwise known as Blackjack, he was found shot in the back with his own service weapon, steps from the hotel on February 20th, 1921. The legend states his uniformed ghost returns every year on the anniversary of his unsolved murder, some say to retrace his final steps. Some say to try to point out that this is still a cold case. And some people have seen him or heard him on other days rather than just the anniversary. The abandoned bride is a heartbroken woman who allegedly took her own life in the hotel after her groom failed to show up on their wedding day. She's frequently seen wandering the second floor halls in a white wedding dress, understandably. The little girl guests have talked about is a young girl in old-fashioned clothing walking through the corridors, particularly the second floor. There's also a ghost of a man who suddenly disappears into thin air. You almost think he's real until he disappears. There's a spirit of a cat and mischievous children heard running and laughing in the halls. So that's the story there. Also, the televisions are known to flicker and turn on and off without touching the remote. So this is a neat place to go, and it's particularly interesting because visitors on the second floor have been startled awake by the feeling of someone sitting on the end of their bed or witnessing ghostly faces and figures in the hallways. So, again, 215 and 217 are the big ones. If you want to plop yourself in the lobby, check out the mirrors because people have seen ghosts through the mirror reflecting. And also, you might see Chief Sturgis outside where he died. So that's an interesting thing. If you're still looking for a spooky place to sleep, the Hotel Captain Cook in Anchorage is also rumored to be haunted, with reports of a ghostly woman in white
seen in the lobby and the restrooms, especially a specific bolted stall. Go figure that one out. Phantom touches and unexplained sounds linked to past suicides there that were women, and this tends to make it quite the paranormal hotspot. Now, the lady in white is seen stressed in the lobby. Notice I say not dressed, stressed. And she's also seen in the women's restrooms, and she sometimes causes toilets to flush or water to run. A specific stall in the women's restroom is reportedly bolted shut because a woman died by suicide there, and her spirit is said to be angry, and some guests feel unseen hands if they walk too close to it. In fact, there's a lot of handy things going on at this hotel. Guests and staff report feeling unseen hands trying to intertwine their fingers or experiencing someone sitting at the foot of their bed. They also have unexplained opening and closing of doors and flickering lights. Now, the issue with this hotel is that it's one of Anchorage's taller buildings, and so it, for some reason, is a site of suicides, which a lot of people have passed along through Facebook and everything else. It does sound like a lot of the stories are mixed between the two hotels. So they tell you to check out 215 and 217 in the Cook Hotel. And it still is a sophisticated four-star hotel. It was built in 1964. It's not that old a hotel. It was after their massive earthquake there. And the eerie legends are about the woman in the bathroom. And you can sometimes even see her in the lobby. The bolted stall to me is just weirder than weird. And there's a creepy or dated atmosphere that guests report. So, something for you to think about. Energy is being reported there as heavy. And some people, even though it's a beautiful dark wood and historic decor, some people say it's unusually dark, which might make you think there's a ghost when there's not. Now, according to ValerieValise.com, the Inlet Hotel, and that's the Inlet Tower Hotel and Suites, is also in Anchorage, another place to check out. Guests have reported seeing ghostly figures, hearing strange noises, and feeling an eerie presence. This one has the starring role, the ghost of a man who might be found in the elevator or just walking around and then he suddenly disappears. There are a lot more myths about the hotel, such as a woman being seen in the windows and a man hanging himself in one of the rooms, but there has been no proof of either one of these events. The Fourth Avenue Theater is one of the most haunted areas in Anchorage. Theater was built in 1947 and is located in the heart of downtown. Many have reported seeing a ghostly figure of a man walking around the theater. He is said to be wearing a black suit and a top hat. Now, some people say he's the original owner, while others say he's the ghost of a man who was killed in a fight outside the theater. Either way, check it out. Talk to the locals because the Fourth Avenue Theater is not open to the public. And so you can't really go in there and feel it out for yourself. But you have to eat. And Snow City Cafe is a beloved brunch spot. It's said to be haunted by the ghost of a former employee. Now, this is an even newer haunt. The cafe was built in 1994. It's also in the heart of downtown. And the main story involves a woman in 1976 that died in a car bombing. She was a travel agent, and the city wasn't called Snow City at that time. Now, most of the employees vouch for this active ghost, especially noticeable at nighttime, and she likes to play with water. So it's a really interesting haunted place. The employees are open to talking about it. And so is something to check out.
Another one is the Diamond Center Mall. It's the new location of the Anchorage Market Festival, but there's more than just lovely stalls and shopping. According to local legend, the Diamond Center Mall was built over an ancient Alaskan native burial ground. Workers digging in the area discovered a few graves, but they were largely ignored because they were so tiny and ancient. But people now tell stories of hearing flute and drum music, seeing transparent wolves inside the mall, and seeing ghostly people dressed in native clothing. There have also been reports of strange lights and smells in the mall. And so, if you're looking for a place that sort of has it all, shopping and spirits, the Diamond Center might be a place for you to check out. There's also a place called Ship's Creek in Anchorage, and allegedly the specter of a Native Alaskan woman named Marie haunts there. She was murdered in town in 1987. Visitors report hearing her cries for help and seeing her apparition running along the creek. This murder is also unsolved to this day. And so when traveling about downtown, you just might see her. Now, Ship Creek's Forgotten Cemetery is sort of attached to this story. There's an old cemetery near Ship Creek, now tucked behind trees and buildings, and it holds the remains of some of Anchorage's earliest settlers. Now, it's said that restless spirits roam the area, especially in the colder months, and paranormal investigators have picked up strange readings here, including chilling voices and sudden drops in temperature. I don't know, going to Alaska in the colder weather, how you would even begin to explain a sudden drop in temperature, but I'll leave that to the professionals up there. Now, the Golden North Hotel in Skagway, Alaska, is sort of interesting. This was built during the Gold Rush era, so it's quite a historical landmark. However, there's stories of spirits and sounds that have surrounded this building for years. Now, the guests and staff are not, shall we say, unfamiliar with sightings of ghostly apparitions. Built in 1898, this is a beautiful onion-domed building that was originally known as the Klondike Trading Company. It later became the Golden North Hotel in 1908. It's believed to be haunted by a couple of spirits from the Gold Rush days. One spirit is Mary, a woman who lived there with her fiancé Ike. She lived in room 23, which is said to be the most haunted room in the whole hotel. It is believed Mary died from an illness while Ike was away prospecting. She is seen wandering the halls and looking out of the window of room 23. Room 14 is known for light anomalies and phantom sounds. Some people think it might be Mary, other people think it's another entity, but no one knows for sure. The sad thing here is overnight guests are no longer welcome. The hotel closed in 2002. The building is now home to Frontier Excursions and Adventures. You can still check out the building, and who knows, you might be able to just go in and ask if you can check out the architecture. Now, according to the Alaska Historical Society, prospectors of the famed Alaska Gold Rushes told their share of ghost stories about forlorn females. Local legend said that a man known as Klondike Ike checked into the Golden North Hotel in Skagway with Mary, and he went out to get gold but never returned. Their story is she locked herself in her room on the third floor of the hotel and eventually died. Patrons often report sightings of Scary Mary in the corridors and hallways. She can also be a shadowy apparition, but it's noted that these same stories are told about the Golden North Hotel in Fairbanks, so we don't know which Golden North is which. Something to think about with that. And with many legends, I mean, it's like the story of Lavender, if you've ever heard that story of the woman
who went to, could be her wedding or prom. It depends on the story you hear. And somebody goes down this, long country road, and there's a girl crying and needs a ride and gets in the back, and she asks them to take her to the house. She's crying and crying. He lets her out. And then the next day he feels bad and wonders if, he should just check on her, goes and knocks on the door, and the woman is very mean to him and says, "How dare you make me think my daughter's alive? She's been dead for 20 years or 25 years, whatever legend." Those are the types of stories. They're great to tell and they're fun at a campfire. But when you think about them from a factual standpoint, no, these are really, shall we say, oral traditions that pass through New York. I know the same story is told in Ohio and in Western Massachusetts. And I don't think lavender was in all of those places. Another haunted place in Anchorage, I'm sorry, in Seward, is the Jesse Lee Home for Children. It was built as an orphanage in 1890, and it was the second of three facilities with the same name. The first one in Unalaska, but was moved to Seward in 1926. Illness would sweep through, leaving many children orphaned after their parents died. A notable resident of the Jesse Lee home is Benny Benson. Benny became an orphan at the tender age of 3 years after his mother died of pneumonia. He participated in a contest for kids in grades 7 to 12 to design Alaska's flag and won. In 1964, the home suffered from that infamous earthquake and sustained heavy damage. It was reported that several people died in that earthquake, and alleged hauntings are believed to be children who died from the earthquake. Paranormal activity includes the sounds of children's voices and laughter, footsteps, and shadow figures. The home is now gone, but the process goes on with the property becoming a memorial park, so you'll still be able to visit the grounds and maybe pick up on some paranormal activity. One of my favorite haunts in Alaska is the Wendy Williamson Auditorium. The staff at the Wendy Williamson Auditorium at the University of Alaska Anchorage campus will be the first to tell you, yep, we've got a haunted theater. The building has quite a few spirits, actually. They have their very own lady in white, a teenage boy, and even the ghost of John Wendell, nickname Wendy Williamson himself, who has been seen playing the piano in the lobby on more than one occasion, the problem being this was after he died. Women with long brown hair have been reported to be pushed by an unseen specter as they walk down the lobby stairs. Props have been sh no known to fly off tables, and faucets and lights turn on and off with no explanation. Women who use the handicap stall in the women's bathroom have even felt it being violently tugged shut by someone on the other side as they try to exit. Visitors to the theater hoping for a supernatural event to happen might be out of luck because the staff says, well, these things only happen when you least suspect them and when the theater is not full. So those are some interesting stories of Alaska as we know it, and the fun stories of what goes on way up north. And we'll continue on with our state by state. We're going to start with the state's haunted locations for this summer if you're planning a summer trip. And in the meantime, I can't suggest to you enough to check out what is going on with this disclosure. I'd love to hear your thoughts on it. I think it's going to be a very interesting thing. And like I say, I don't think there's anything that's emotionally disturbing from this first group, though some people will say some of the pictures may disturb them. But we've seen pictures and renderings of UFOs in our past. And, I think we can get past this and move on
to hear of even better stories and see what happens as we learn from these. I think it's great that we are given a chance as people who live in this country and those around the world to check out these stories and make the decision for yourself. The sad thing is, we don't know. It's a very hard thing. But if even the government came and told us, okay, we have evidence that says they could be real, a lot of people, unfortunately, wouldn't believe them. And a lot of them in the UFO community would say, yeah, now they're going on this side. So this is the best possible way, I think, to get the story out there into the hands of John Q. Public and make their decision as to what they think is going on. But if you really want a creature feature, check out YouTube. That's not what this is about so far. Thank you so much for listening. I'm really excited that I have you to join me in our little quest through this disclosure. I have to say, I'm so excited that the naysayers, who said, oh, he's never going to do it. Oh, it's not going to happen till the end of the year. I'm so excited that we have now proof that they are doing it. And I think that gives us hope that we might find out, or at least get some clues as to what's going on that's not from our world. Have a great week. We'll talk to you next week. I'm Lily. This is New Aeon Now on Unexplained Radio. Good night.

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1: Yep.
0: But,
1: 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Anyway, well, that all sounds like a lot of fun. You got a lot of problems and trips ahead of you. Yeah,
0: I mean, it's just...
2: 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From haunted houses to cursed artifacts, from whispers in the dark to battles you'll never read in scripture, this is the Unholy Podcast, hosted by Doug Owen, author, investigator, and survivor of one of the most harrowing real-life hauntings ever documented. Each week, Doug pulls back the veil between this world and the next, sharing stories that aren't fiction, because he lived them. Prepare yourself. The silence is over.
3: So there are things that don't belong in this world. Not spirits. Not ghosts. Not anything that we've been taught to understand. And they don't follow the rules. They don't stay where they're supposed to stay. And sometimes they notice you. Welcome back. Or welcome to the Unholy Podcast. As always, I'm your host, author and paranormal investigator Doug Owen. And tonight, we're stepping into something different. Not just hauntings, and not just paranormal encounters, but the possibility that what we're experiencing isn't even from here. Because what if the things that people see aren't the dead? What if there's something else entirely? Tonight, I'm joined by Melissa Lee, paranormal investigator and host of Transdimensional Realities, a show on the Paranormal UK radio. So, what may exist beyond it? We don't know. Melissa, welcome. Thank you so much for showing up and coming on the show. I really appreciate it. So,
4: well, thank you for having me.
3: Absolutely. It's my pleasure. Let's start with question number one. Here it is.
4: Okay.
3: So, I'm interested to hear this. I'm really excited. So what first pulled you into the paranormal? And when did that curiosity turn into something more serious?
4: Well, I've had experiences off and on most of my life. Growing up, I heard my name being called. Now, the house I lived in, I never considered it haunted. But there was something around me, and I would hear my name being called. I thought it was my mother. I'd go in to whatever room she was in. I go, what do you want? She goes, what do you mean? I never called you. And she'd always tell you, oh, it's your imagination. That was her favorite comeback phrase. But I would have experiences like that. I would have weird dreams that made sense a lot later in life. Like one night I dreamed I was a ghost, that I was in the backyard. There was somebody else with me. It was nighttime, but everything was bright. It almost looked like looking through a starlight night vision scope. Wow. A little bit of a green tint to it. And I'm sitting there going, I'm a ghost. This is so cool. And I realize now it was an out-of-body experience.
3: Wow.
4: Because I only remember a little bit of it, but when I woke up the next day, my whole body was electrified. And I swear for almost 3 days, it feels like I was walking a foot off the ground. It was an amazing feeling.
3: Wow.
4: So these incidents happened, and I've always been interested in anything weird, paranormal, ghosts, UFOs, Bigfoot, you know, as a kid growing up. And it wasn't until I was in high school, I saw an old documentary on TV called The Amazing World of Psychic Phenomena.
3: Okay.
4: And in this documentary, there was one section where they focused on this investigator, scientist, who was going around to cemetery tape recording graves. And he would get voices. Now, this was way back before the term EVP, electronic voice phenomenon, was coined.
3: Right.
4: It's back in the early 80s. Yes, I'm aging myself here. So because he would get these voices, my brother and a friend of ours, we would go, oh, we got to do this. So we grabbed a tape recorder, and there was in our town, there was this old pioneer cemetery that go back to the 1800s. And we would go and we start tape recording graves and play it back. And we didn't get anything until we got to the back of the cemetery. And there was this one grave that the headstone was gone. There was a lot of vandalism, but it had a cement cover on it over the burial of the crypt. So we had no idea who was buried there. But I recorded, let it play, you know, walked away, and it's daylight, it's afternoon, nobody's around us, we could see everything, and we talked quietly amongst ourselves. It wasn't picked up on the recorder. And when I went back, we played it, we're listening to it, and about halfway through, all of a sudden, we hear a woman's voice, girl's voice, whispering and says, "I'm dead, help me."
3: Whoa.
4: Now, our one next door neighbor friend, he freaked and he wanted to run right away. And I'm sitting there going, oh, no. We've got to keep going. See, this stuff never freaked me out. So we put it back on the grave, recorded again. And then 10 minutes later, we picked it up, played it. And you can hear, it's one of those old style cassette recorders. And you press the buttons, you hear the clicking. And you hear my footsteps walk away. And just as my footsteps walk away, this same woman's voice, much louder this time, goes, "It isn't finished."
3: Wow.
4: Now, totally, totally, you know, excited about this. And then yet at the same time, over time, I was still kind of going through a religious phase, and I started, all these questions started to come up, and we're going, maybe we're messing with something we shouldn't. And so I let it go for a very long time. Still always interested in things, but it wasn't until I moved from Los Angeles here to New Jersey back at the end of 99, and the first house I lived in was an old converted log cabin back from the 30s.
3: Okay.
4: There was a lake community there, and they had all these old cabins. People from New York City would come up in the summer. And then eventually they turned them into homes. So I was living in this one place, and all sorts of things started. I started hearing my name being called again. I would hear noises. I would see things out of the corner of my eye. So I had a video camera, and it was just a regular white light video camera. One night I'm sitting in the living room panning across, and all of a sudden I see this orb, I mean, streak, go flying. It had a tail right across in front of me.
3: Mm.
4: So I pan the camera around and look, and across the room there was this rocking chair. And all of a sudden, I don't know what this thing was. I jokingly call it a flying sock.
3: Okay.
4: Because it was this whitish, it was like a tadpole. Bulbous head, almost like a tail, came flying out from under the rocking chair and flew past me into the doorway into the kitchen, and I caught it all on video.
3: Wow.
4: That was my first real capture on video. Since then, I've caught a lot. I called a local paranormal group to come in and investigate, and I wound up joining them. I was hooked. I joined the group and was with them for a few years, and then, you know, some of these groups, drama happens, the owners, I mean, the people who ran the group, one had cancer and passed away, and the group kind of fell apart. So I went and formed my own group, North Jersey Paranormal Research.
3: Okay.
4: And we, for about 10 years, we were doing investigations all over the state, not only private homes, but public locations. We've done a few famous places like Gettysburg or Rolling Hills up in New York State.
3: Oh, nice.
4: And we would catch some great stuff. But over time, and again, the ghost shows were coming out at this time, and, you know, we know how we feel about the ghost shows.
3: Absolutely, right? Do we need to mention it?
4: well, I'll mention one. I got roped into doing an episode of Paranormal State.
3: Ah.
4: And that was a cluster, you know what, of epic proportions.
3: Mm-hmm.
4: The production company was so corrupt. They manipulated fakes and stuff. I mean, yeah, it was a bad experience.
3: That's sad.
4: But what started to bother me is going in, like all these other groups, going into a location, just trying to capture evidence.
3: Right.
4: It wasn't enough for me, because what happens? We capture evidence, talk to the clients, let them know, okay, yeah, this is what we think is going on, blah, blah, blah, and then leave.
3: Yeah.
4: We didn't know how to cleanse a house. We weren't helping anybody. And then this one case came up, and it was the most long-running case I've ever done. And it opened my eyes to things I had never considered before. And it was this case here in a town up on a hill here in New Jersey, not far from here. And it was two houses, not one, but two, across the street from each other.
3: Okay.
4: In this old town. And the houses were built around the 1920s.
3: Okay.
4: They had so much activity going between the two houses, and the homeowners, the two women, their husbands didn't want to believe it, but they were experiencing it. And they kind of formed a little support group with themselves talking, because they were all experiencing, seeing apparitions, seeing shadows, hearing voices, seeing all sorts of things, feeling real oppressive energy. So we did multiple investigations over time, because they let us come in, they liked us. And everything started to make sense in terms of, we recognized we weren't dealing with a ghost. We weren't dealing with a traditional haunting. Now, that area back at the turn of the 20th century, there was a big fire. It used to be farmland, and there was farmhouse nearby, and it burned down the whole town. People Wow. died. At first, that's what we thought. Maybe it was people who... area back at the turn of the 20th century, there was a big fire. It used to be farmland, and there was farmhouse nearby, and it burned down the whole town. People Wow. died.

0: Now, around here, there was heavy Lenny Lenape influence in community. The one house they found, supposedly when they were building it in the 20s, they found burials when they were putting together the foundation.
1: Human beings buried.
0: Human.
1: Okay.
0: Native Americans.
1: Okay.
0: And supposedly at the time, the Natural History Museum came in, took everything, left, you know. Well, the only good thing that came out of that paranormal state show is because of that story, they brought in a ground penetrating radar team.
1: Expensive.
0: And they
1: equipment.
0: Scanned the entire backyard. And even though they fucked it up in the episode, we got to see, I still have the original images from the radar.
1: Wow.
0: And I talked to the radar operator. In the backyard, there is a big circle under the ground, maybe 3 feet under the soil. Big, perfect circle. And at one end, there looks like a point. It's facing north. The opposite end, there's like a fan. You know what I'm getting at here?
1: Yeah. Okay.
0: Like an arrow, even though you didn't see anything in the middle.
1: Okay.
0: Around this structure, there are these five white blobs that they called areas of interest. So I asked the radar operator, I go, what do you mean areas of interest? He goes, those are burials.
1: Okay.
0: There's bodies still buried in that backyard.
1: Okay.
0: Unfortunately, the client for that house was so afraid of everything and so nervous, she didn't want anything to dig it up.
1: Right.
0: She was afraid of making things worse. So we still have no idea what's there.
1: Understandable. So do you think that that large structure under the ground was a compass or a stone? Or do we think it was maybe metallic in nature? Do we have any idea?
0: I think it's more than likely stone, rocks placed around. I would equate it to like a medicine wheel. You
1: okay.
0: see Native American medicine wheels.
1: Sure.
0: And the point in the fan is unusual. I've never seen a medicine wheel with look like an arrow going through it before.
1: Yeah.
0: So that was interesting. Now, the other house across the street was really fascinating because that house was backed up against the woods, and then that would go down to a cliff to go down to the town below.
1: Okay.
0: And several times they kept seeing dark shadows standing in the woods looking at the house.
1: Oh.
0: Shadow people.
1: Yeah.
0: One seemed to have a top hat,
1: hmm.
0: which is, you know, a common occurrence. And the different types of experiences, lots of EVPs. We captured a, in the master bedroom, we caught a partial apparition. It looked like a head. The camera operator, he moved his camera. He was focused on one end of the room. And as he started to move it across the other end of the room, this blobbish head, it looked like a hairline and no face,
1: okay.
0: came into view. And then it acted like it realized, oh, crap, they can see me. And it went, whoosh, scooted right out of the way. and another time, the homeowner called me one morning. Absolutely freaking out. She goes, I've got to tell you something. You're going to think I'm crazy. You're not going to believe me. And I kept having to coax her. Tell me. I'll judge for myself. She was so afraid. And finally, she said that she woke up in the middle of the night, and across the room where her dresser was, she could see what looked like this white, misty figure standing by her dresser.
1: Okay.
0: She looked at it for a minute, and then she said she must have exhaled or, you know, made a noise or whatever. This thing turned around and looked at her.
1: Whoa.
0: And she said, Melissa, I'm not kidding. This looked like a fucking alien.
1: Wow. Okay.
0: Now, and then it vanished. She said it had the big eyes, everything. And that's when I first started to get the notion that we weren't dealing with ghosts. We were dealing with something else.

0: the shadow figures in the woods. And I started doing a lot more research on what I call elementals, elemental types of entities that aren't ghosts. They're not exactly spirits. They are kind of in between our world and another dimension, I believe. They come flit in and out. And through the research and talking to other investigators like Irene over in the UK, you know, where they deal with all the old fairy lore, the old fairy lore, and you know, Middle East is djinns, and then Sweden, it's Norway, it's trolls, you know, that everybody has tales of different types of creatures that can appear and disappear. Hell, even Bigfoot has those qualities if you talk to some witnesses.
1: Oh, absolutely.
0: These things, I feel, are just outside of our reality. That's kind of why I named my podcast Transdimensional Realities, because it's kind of beyond transcending what we think of as our reality. If you look at, I always equate it to the light spectrum.
1: Okay.
0: You know, the electromagnetic spectrum goes like this,
1: right?
0: Wide, but yet visible light is only like this. We can see this.
1: Right.
0: Yet we have infrared and ultraviolet on either side that we now have instruments that can pick up, but we can only see this frequency.
1: Right. Right.
0: So that's what I think we're dealing with. We're dealing with beings that live outside of what we consider our normal three-dimensional reality.
1: Yeah, absolutely. Absolutely.
0: They can still interact with us. And again, we investigated for years before both clients eventually sold their houses and moved. They had to get out of there. And let me tell you, all these years later, I wish I could go back and talk to the people who own the houses now.
1: Right.
0: But there's an ethical problem there, because you don't want to come up to somebody, maybe they're having an activity, maybe not, and say, yeah, is your house haunted? Are you experiencing stuff? And
1: right, right.
0: Then they might be upset that nobody warned them when they bought the house, and that can turn into a whole, yeah.
1: No, exactly. Look up, knock on the door and say, do you know that you know, you're living on top of the pet cemetery, right? I mean, wow, that just blows my mind. So what was the defining moment for you, or the one experience that made you realize that, hey, you know what? This is real. I'm not insane. I'm not seeing things. This is actually happening. What was that one moment where it just kind of popped?
0: It's hard to say, because I've had so many experiences. I've audibly heard voices. I heard one time I was investigating a house where their cat had died.
1: Mm-hmm.
0: And all night long, I kept hearing a cat meowing, and I caught it on audio and video.
1: Wow.
0: And there's no cat in the house. I would sense things. My body, let me preface this. I think all of our bodies can sense when the energy changes, when there's something comes in the room and is throwing off an energy. My body starts acting like a little anxiety attack. My heart palpitates a bit.
1: Sure.
0: I feel that little bit of fight or flight hit me. I walked into one of my very first investigations with that first team out on Long Island. And whatever was there did not like me. And I walked in the house and I started feeling it. Then we went upstairs and the feeling became so overwhelming. It's the only time I've ever done this, because I was inexperienced at the time.
1: Right.
0: I had to leave the house.
1: Okay.
0: And I had to go outside, leaving the other investigators in there. Once I got outside, it went away. So then I went back in the house. It came right back, but I was prepared for it this time. So I wasn't going to let it get to me. Whatever was there, I was convinced was trying to push me out of the house. Didn't like me there.
1: Okay.
0: I've had a second case that did the exact same thing. Actually, two blocks away from a house that I had bought and lived in for a while. This whole area in this town, this county in North Jersey where I lived, was known to have a lot of activity. And this one house we were in, they were experiencing a lot of activity, and I felt the exact same thing.
1: Wow.
0: And the one investigator who went with me, we were doing a preliminary, talking, looking around, talking to the clients. He was by himself downstairs in the basement, and he got hit by an electric shock. It just went through his whole body.
1: Wow.
0: And we went outside when we were done to talk by our cars. And you know that damn thing followed us outside in the driveway, and it was still trying to get us to get out of there.
1: Really?
0: And when we drove away, it went away. And then, sure enough, of course, we go back and do the full investigation. Nothing. Nothing. It hid. Coward.
1: Right.
0: But it was around this time, this is when I started to realize that there are these places that are hot spots. There are hot spots that have this natural nature entities, I mean, whatever you want to think of them as, that whether there's ley lines that goes through those areas, portals, something that makes an area special that attracts all sorts of different type of high strangeness activity. I'll throw out a perfect example. Skinwalker Ranch.
1: Right.
0: Insane high activity there. I don't know if you ever heard of the Stardust Ranch down in Arizona,
1: Yeah.
0: outside of Phoenix. Okay, I used to know the owner.
1: Okay.
0: I used to own the owner. I had an open invitation to go investigate. I never got a chance, and unfortunately, he passed away. And somebody, I'm using air quotes here, somebody who nobody knows who it was bought the property.
1: Okay.
0: I think we know who. But there are these spots like that. Then I did an investigation. I was in Colorado for a year, about 10 years ago. And outside of Colorado Springs, going up Manitou Springs, going up past Pikes Peak, there's a natural cave system that's open to the public for tours. It's called Cave of the Winds.
1: Okay.
0: Now, these caves, there's the front part is open mainly to the public, but there's a back part that they'll do lantern tours. It's deep within the mountain. You're like a few hundred feet under the top of the ground, maybe 100 feet of solid rock out to the side of the mountain. And so we got permission to investigate. We mostly focused back there. It's sterile. There's no animals. There's no insects. It's all limestone. Nothing can live in this cave.
1: Okay.
0: I started filming and seeing in the rock face, all of a sudden, these pinpoints of light would appear and then disappear. And then in another spot, it would appear and disappear in front of my eyes and on camera. And I'd look, there's no bugs, there's no crystals. Limestone, there's no crystals in the rock, and these lights would appear. We heard growling. We got an EVP of a voice, very scary voice saying, "Get out." And I even brought in a spirit box to do a session because what's great about it is it scans radio frequencies. Well, we're so deep underground, it's not going to catch anything.
1: Yeah, right, exactly.
0: We got old-timey music started to come through at one point. Now we heard that the guy who originally found the cave back in the 30s turned it into like a tourist thing. He used to have bands in there and whatnot.
1: Okay,
0: He
1: okay.
0: had, he had, he had a bunch of weird things. But here's the thing. Nobody ever died in that cave.
1: Okay.
0: The Native Americans never went in it. If they might have like were at the front entrance, but nobody was in the back. Nobody ever went back there. It took a lot to get back there. So it's I started to question, if nobody died here, why are we getting all this activity?
1: Right.
0: Why is this is there paranormal activity going on here? Intelligent paranormal activity. I mean, we got these strange mists and orbs, and I mean, it was a hell of a night. And it really put me solidly on this path, thinking about elemental types of spirits. I even investigated a gold mine when I was out there, and I got activity. Now, in gold mines, there's accidents, people do die in
1: Sure,
0: them.
1: absolutely.
0: But there's, if you look at the history of let's say the Welsh miners who came over from the UK to the US miners, what's the one thing that they always talked about? The
1: Yeah,
0: Tommyknockers.
1: exactly, right?
0: Things that would mess with the equipment, things that would, maybe be helpful, maybe be mischievous. But what were they? They're not ghosts of people. There's something. And it just really intrigued me. And that's where most of my research ever since has been focused on that type of activity.
1: Gotcha. So when you talk about transdimensional realities, do you believe that these are alternate dimensions that we run along the same parallel timeline? Or do you believe that there are just other places that maybe mimic our reality? For example, Stephen Hawking had told Higgs and Bo Higgs boson, not to create the particle. They claimed it would destroy our reality. So they ignored it, obviously, and created it and the CERN and the particle accelerator. So opening up a tear or a rift into another dimension, do you believe that these places, as you call them, hotspots, where there aren't any trauma, there's no death, so maybe not the traditional spirits that we understand it, but do you believe that those are places where either the veil is thinner or perhaps a thinning between different realities? Does that make sense?
0: I it makes sense, and then the short answer is I don't know. Everything's a theory because don't have ways of proving it,
1: Right.
0: but I'm going off of my experiences, other witnesses' experiences of what they've seen and heard, how they'll see something and it disappears. I'm really fascinated about all the tales, recent tales coming out of the Appalachia region.
1: Right.
0: And the rules for living in Appalachia are pretty funny. Not putting it down, I'm just saying it's like they are really scared of what's there and they warn everybody.
1: Sure.
0: It's the same type of phenomena. It's creatures, it's things that appear and disappear. Now, are they able to cloak themselves, vibrating at a different frequency that our eyes can't see? Are they able to flit in and out of our reality? I don't know. It's a possibility. It's possible that there are hot spots on Earth that just are more charged. And let's face it, the Appalachian Mountains are the oldest mountain range on Earth.
1: Right.
0: And they stretch from originally from the Americas all the way up and down into Scotland.
1: Right.
0: So it's a long mountain range that, erosion over time, but still. So I don't know. It's fascinating to think about. There's also times when we have to think about time. Time, linear time, is an illusion. It doesn't exist. They talk about that in string theory. And the theory is that all time is happening now at once. Everything's happening right now. Everything that ever has happened, ever will happen, it's happening now. Our brains can only perceive things from beginning, middle to end
1: Right.
0: in a straight line. So I'm going to give you a good example. My friend Irene, who is a very, very powerful psychic medium, probably the best I've ever seen.
1: Okay.
0: And she's had experiences since childhood. And one story she tells that I like to repeat, because it really made me think, is she and her husband were looking at buying a house in London. And they were walking through the house, and she decided to go upstairs and check things out. She goes into the house, she goes upstairs. She opens the door, walks in one of the bedrooms, and standing in front of her is this woman in like Edwardian period servant's clothing.
1: Okay.
0: They both look at each other, their eyes lock, their jaws drop, in shock. The woman disappears. Now, traditional paranormal researchers, ghost hunters would say, oh, well, you know, that's the spirit of someone who died. They don't know they've died and they're still going about their daily duties, blah, blah, blah, blah, blah. And I think, you know, that's a bunch of shit.
1: Right.
0: What makes more sense to me is that both she and that woman each saw a ghost. They saw two living, breathing human beings happen to see each other for a brief moment. The conditions were right that they were able to see each other through whatever that terror rip in time was.
1: Okay.
0: And so there was no ghost. That's just what happened. You know, she's seen spirits all of her life. She's seen, you know, she's always sees things. But this is one of the few times where something reacted like that to her. And we've discussed it at length. And, you know, again, we believe that there's a lot of things having to do with time.
1: Sure.
0: That might also be a possible explanation for some of these other things that we've been experiencing in investigations. It could be a time factor involved. Things kind of flitting in and out of time, out of our reality. It's mind-bending when you think about it. If you think about it too hard, your head starts to hurt.
1: Sure, sure. So if we encounter something that we believe is a spirit, and maybe misdiagnosed as a spirit, and it moves an object or it appears to us, but then later on it just doesn't appear again, we think maybe, well, it doesn't have enough energy, or it's storing up energy to reappear, or, you know, it's deciding not to interact. So am I right in saying it's possible, or your theory is that it's possible that the time, the place, and the circumstances just aren't lined up for us to be able to visually see that or perceive it?
0: That makes sense to me. Yes.
1: Okay.
0: And that's not saying that there aren't ghosts,
1: sure,
0: of people who have died and are in haunting a place. I believe, right, that happens.
1: Sure.
0: We're dealing with multiple types of phenomenon depending on the situation.
1: Right.
0: So yeah, you could have, here's a perfect example, Gettysburg. Okay, so many people have experiences in Gettysburg.
1: Sure.
0: Gettysburg's three and a half hours away from me. I've been there. I've investigated there at night. I've caught great EVPs. I got an EVP once. I was sitting on a little round top, and I got an EVP and called me son of a bitch. He said, hey, son of a bitch. I was like, okay. Another time I was there with my brother, who was a Civil War reenactor.
1: Okay.
0: So when we went there together, he was dressed in his Union uniform. We went out to the old cavalry field where Custer and Jeb Stuart had a cavalry battle. That was mostly a standstill, although Custer mostly won that. And not a lot of people go out there because it's not attached to the main battlefield. You got to drive a couple miles out to go to it.
1: Okay.
0: But we were there, and my brother decided to do a little taunting and provoking because he's in his Union uniform, and he was throwing out insults, period insults, saying like, Jeb Stuart is a coward. Well, I was recording on audio, and when I played it back, the second he said that, there was a person screaming in the woods.
1: Oh, wow.
0: Was it a scream? Was it a rebel yell? Was it a scream? I don't know, but it seemed to respond to his insult.
1: Okay.
0: So, but people also talk about seeing ghosts of troops walking across Pickett's Charge Pickett's Charge.
1: Sure.
0: Or a Devil's Den or on Little Round Top. There's a famous story on Little Round Top of a couple of reenactors who were up there at dusk, I believe. And this other reenactor came up to them and said, here, boys, you're going to need these, and handed them some live rounds for their muskets.
1: Okay.
0: Which is a big no-no in the park.
1: Right.
0: And they're going, what? They turned and the guy was gone.
1: Whoa.
0: And they physically had these things.
1: That is incredible.
0: That's not a ghost.
1: No.
0: That's a time slip, in my opinion.
1: Interesting.
0: Yeah. And when we were talking, when you were on my show, we were talking about the whole quarters thing, materializing and dropping in. So something physical is teleporting from somewhere else and coming through. Is it coming through another dimension? Or is it disappearing in one place? And where does it go in the meantime? And then materializes somewhere else, like dropping right in the middle of us, standing in the kitchen. And you mentioned quarters as well, too.
1: I did, Very bizarre, but it makes sense. It makes more sense than a ghost put it in his pocket and you can't see the quarter. It makes more sense that, there is a rift or a tear in the fabric of time and space. So that's interesting. So I think that, as I said before, I think some of these things get misdiagnosed. But do you think these, well, let's say entities or these other people from another time or another place, do you think that they understand us, or do you think that we are just noise to them, or do they see us possibly as the ghosts? Is that a two-way thing?
0: I believe it all depends on the circumstances and who or what you're dealing with. The woman that Irene saw in that bedroom, to me, was a person, and there was a little time slip there where they could see each other. But sometimes there are these other creatures or entities, the shadow people, people report seeing coming in their room. A lot. Going back to the, I just had a thought here. Going back to the story of in the house, the client called me and said that this thing turned around and looked like an alien. I've heard that before, people who are dealing with these elemental types of entities, things that seem to be under the ground, they kind of look like gray aliens. Now, are you dealing with aliens or are you dealing with something interdimensional? Something that comes through, and then there are stories like out of Appalachia. Yeah, you've heard of the Rake, this white humanoid, thin, looks like Gollum, no hair, that people see and comes through. I mean, what is it? I mean, one minute it's there, the next minute it's gone. People who hear footsteps walking all around them in the woods, nobody is there. It's hard to say exactly what it could be. Is it dangerous? Is it threatening? Most people get scared and get out of there. And then again, you have all the national parks have such a high rate of missing persons. There's David Pilates' series of books, Missing 411, where people are walking along, maybe in a line, and the person behind them, they see him, and then they turn around, that person's gone, never to be seen again. That happened. They get snatched into another dimension. Who knows?
1: Interesting. So the Pine Barrens, the Jersey Devil, that's right in your neck of the woods. There's another example of a creature or a folklore that seems to have basis, and they all do in reality. It would be great if every state just made up their own, creature like the state flower. Well, what's your state cryptid? What's your state creature? But it's rather interesting though that and people end up missing in the Pine Barrens all the time, and it's not just Tony Soprano taking them up there, right? It's got to be, it's got to be something else.
0: Well, the Pine Barrens are in South Jersey, which I'm in North Jersey, so it's a few hours away from me. I've never really went down there and did any investigations to look into any of this other types of phenomena. I will give you my thoughts on the Jersey Devil. Crap. The
1: Really?
0: Jersey Devil, now, folklore, but I'll tell you what it's based on. There is a particular South American bat that is huge. It has a horse head on it. When it stands, I've seen pictures of people holding these things, and it's a real bat. I've looked it up. I just forget the name of it right now. It's the spitting image of the Jersey Devil, what everybody says they see the Jersey Devil. What are the chances that either someone had one and let it go down there, kind of like they let boa constrictors out down in the Florida Everglades and they're thriving. Or, maybe there was a colony or some of them there at one time. But no one's had a real legitimate sighting of a Jersey devil in years. No pictures of one. Nothing that looks legitimate. So I don't believe the Jersey devil exists. That's not to say that the Pine Barrens don't have their own type of activity going on down there. Now, we also have our own Bigfoot here in Jersey.
1: Is that
0: It's
1: right?
0: been, yeah, see, I've
1: Okay.
0: seen a couple of times in Northwest Jersey, where I used to live. They called him Big Red Eye. And he would show up about every 20 years. One would show up and there'd be howling in the woods. Something was getting into people's trash cans, which they swear wasn't a bear. And
1: Right.
0: I've had bears get into my trash cans plenty of times.
1: Sure.
0: Even Finding Bigfoot did an episode once up there. And they've been seen in other parts here in New Jersey. I interviewed a gentleman who, back in the 70s, he and his family were living in this house with property, a little farm property in North Jersey, where in the 70s, for a whole summer, they were having a slew of Bigfoot activity, tracks, hearing screams and howls in the woods, seeing things on the edge of their property at night. And it only lasted the one summer.
1: Really?
0: So again,
1: One summer.
0: one
1: Okay.
0: summer, did something migrate into the area? Because I've interviewed people who think Bigfoot is nothing but an undiscovered hominid primate.
1: Right.
0: I've interviewed people who have had all sorts of the weirdest paranormal experiences involving Bigfoots. There's a guy, Mike Patterson, out of Ontario, Canada. He has a YouTube channel, Sasquatch Ontario.
1: Yeah.
0: For a number of years, I don't know if you're familiar with him.
1: I am. Yeah.
0: Yeah, so those recordings that he has got of these things making sounds, talking, but he's had experiences where, like, they're in the cabin at night and there's a camera sitting there, and then when they grab the camera, there's pictures on it that was never taken. And when they looked at them, it looks like outside in the day, and you can see what looks like one of these creatures. Almost looks like it was taken through a screen on a window
1: Okay.
0: because it's not perfect. They're out there walking, and all of a sudden, footsteps will appear right next to them, and nothing is there.
1: Wow.
0: This one Bigfoot likes marbles and will like toss marbles in between them.
1: Okay.
0: To let them know it's there, kind of like our quarters.
1: Huh. Interesting.
0: Yeah, so everybody's perspective is a little different. Areas have ongoing activity. Sometimes they're seasonal, sometimes they come and go. I don't know.
1: Well, we're going to take a quick break. And when we come back, more with Melissa Leighton.
2: First,
1: Stay
2: he
1: tuned.
2: brought you the unholy silence. A true and terrifying account of one family's battle with the unexplained. Then came the Unholy Podcast, weekly journeys into the darkest corners of the paranormal. 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They are drawn from lived events. Doug's first-hand account of a sustained haunting, as documented in the book, The Unholy Silence. The book details the investigation, the psychological toll, and the impact on his family, offering a deeper look at what happens when paranormal events move beyond theory and into daily life. The Unholy Silence is available worldwide through Amazon in paperback, hardback, and ebook formats. For those who want the full account, the story begins there.
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1: All right, everybody, welcome back to the Unholy Podcast. As always, I'm your host, author and paranormal investigator, Doug Owen. We're talking with Melissa Lee, and she hosts Transdimensional Realities, a great podcast series. You should check it out on Paranormal UK Radio. So, Melissa, let me ask you this. And this is a personal, I love this. This is one of the great mysteries of the world, and there are so many theories. But Roanoke, right? Croatoan, carved into the tree. The settlers disappear. You know, their clothing still there on hangers. Their belongings not touched. No sign of blood. No bodies. What is your take? What is your thoughts?
2: Well, that's not the only one. There's ships at sea on the Bermuda Triangle. People find ships abandoned, and there's food on the table, and everything seems fine, just there's nobody there.
1: Right.
2: As far as the Virginia colony, I don't know. I think there's too much that could happen. If maybe they were attacked and they ran and left everything, I don't know. And who knows what Croatoan means. I thought I read something a little while back. They said they'd solve the mystery of it, which usually when they say they solved the mystery, no, they didn't.
1: Yeah. I hadn't heard that,
2: but yeah, because they're trying to debunk it.
1: Sure.
2: They debunk things all the time. It's like, yeah, no, it's baloney.
1: Right.
2: It's like, it irritates me. This is a little off topic, but sure. Like the pyramids. Okay. The pyramids.
1: Sure.
2: There's so much about the pyramids that what we're being told is, you know, by mainstream archaeologists like Zahi Awad, are total BS. They were never tombs. There's the structures underneath the pyramids that they've recently found. I even got annoyed with Josh Gates from what's his show? Expedition Unknown.
1: Uh-huh.
2: You know, I met Josh before. He's a nice guy. I watched him since the Destination Truth days.
1: Sure.
2: But one of the newer episodes he did was at the pyramids with Zahi Hawass, and they flat out said, oh yeah, this was a pharaoh's tomb. I just wanted to reach through the TV and strangle him. It's like, no, it wasn't. Because it's all this disinformation that comes out that tries to tell people, don't look over here. You know, this is perfectly normal.
1: Right, right.
2: There are things like giants in America. The mounds, especially in the Midwest. The mounds in Ohio, where they excavated giant bones back in the 30s, 40s. And who swoops in and takes all of them? The Smithsonian.
1: Of course.
2: Never to be seen and heard of again.
1: Mm.
2: So, yeah, they'll do hit pieces on these places to get people to stop talking about it and stop questioning. But there are places all over this planet that has phenomenon or evidence of past civilizations,
1: right,
2: far in advance of our own. Like I'm fascinated by in Peru, you have next to each other Pumapunku and Tiwanaku.
1: Okay.
2: And the megalithic blocks there that were cut with like laser precision.
1: Yes.
2: And they're magnetized. Put a compass in there, it'll spin.
1: Yeah.
2: At 14,000 feet above sea level.
1: Right.
2: Let me tell you something. Pikes Peak in Colorado is 14,000 feet. And I went up there and I got altitude sickness so bad, I was sick for a couple of days. Because of the lack of oxygen, you can't exert yourself. Who is building these big blocks and building these things at such a high elevation where if you're not acclimated to that environment, you're going to be hurting?
1: Sure. Absolutely. Wow, that's fascinating. So, you know, the information that travels to me we were always taught in school. These pyramids, giant tombs. It's interesting, you know, now that we, you know, the disinformation is fascinating, because here we are, paranormal investigators, and paranormal using the broad, you know, cryptids, you know, dimensions, everything, demonic, heaven, hell, whatever it is. We're looking for the truth. We're searching for answers. And sometimes, like children, we're being told a bedtime story that isn't necessarily true, but they have the truth, say, right? The truth, they have that. So do you believe that these organizations or the government is keeping these things from us because these things might be a source of power, intelligence, or something that could possibly threaten their very existence?
2: Well, it threatens the existence of those in power and control. Mm-hmm. You know, if people could think for themselves and see that there's more than what we're being told, yeah, we're going to turn on the government and corporations and everybody else who's been lying to us for so many years.
1: Sure.
2: I mean, history is written by the winners, and they tell you what they want you to hear.
1: Sure.
2: And most of our history is a fabrication. You know, things didn't happen the way they say that they happened.
1: Right.
2: And there's always different points of view as well. You know, there's the, well, like, I'm not going to get too deep into this formation of the Bible, you know, which didn't exist until 360, I think, AD. There was Rome who created Christianity. Rome Right. created, it was a Roman religion.
1: Right.
2: And they put these books together, picked and chose what they wanted, and they called it, this is the word of God.
1: Sure.
2: And then two councils, Council of Nicaea and Council of Constantinople, where all these bishops and everybody got together to argue what should be put in, what Right. should they say.
1: Right.
2: And of course, what's in there right now controls us. You're going to go to hell. You don't listen to us or believe this. And I don't believe in hell.
1: Right.
2: You know, I believe everything's a learning experience, but that's a topic for another day.
1: Sure.
2: But I think there's so many wonderful things with our world. And I've always heard that we are a species with amnesia. We don't know our true history. We don't know what's happening. To delve a little bit into the UFO aspect.
1: Yeah, absolutely.
2: Okay. I've seen UFOs on a couple of occasions. Uh-huh. I honestly can't say if they were drones or not. The not this last Christmas, but the Christmas before in 2024, remember we had that huge drone flap here in New Jersey?
1: Right.
2: Literally, I sit right in the middle of it here.
1: Right.
2: Okay. People were seeing them all over the place here. Now, the administration came out eventually after weeks and months saying, oh, we don't know what these are. Then they come out, oh, well, they were just hobbyist drones.
1: Okay.
2: Which everybody saw right through that and said, no, it was bullshit. And then there were stories, many of them were military drones, these real big drones, supposedly looking for some nuclear material that maybe got away, or I don't know.
1: Wow.
2: But that doesn't explain the plasmoid things that people were seeing, the balls of light that were not a flying vehicle, were silent and would change shape or do whatever. But again, they say, yep, yeah, nothing to see here. Don't look here. And people still occasionally see those things around here. You know, it went on for a long time, but they shut it down and got everybody to believe it was nothing. And we move on from here.
1: Good old weather balloon story, right? isn't that the truth? So have you ever encountered something that didn't necessarily behave like a spirit or an entity as we know it? Something that behaved completely foreign?
2: I've never really had anything that was out of the ordinary like that. Most of my experiences are typical to what a lot of people experience. There are times when I feel I'll feel that pressure in here. My body is telling me something is here.
1: Sure.
2: I did an investigation over a year ago at this one house in North Jersey. These realtors were flipping this old house, and then they were going to sell it. Well, they called a couple of investigators in, myself included, to investigate, because the workmen during the day were experiencing things in the basement that was scaring the crap out of them. They were hearing footsteps walking around, things being moved around.
1: Okay.
2: And the weirdest one was one of the realtors was standing outside the house about 40, 50 feet away, and there was these bushes, and they have a huge property, huge acreage in the backyard. And while he's standing there, he's recording something on his phone. While he's recording, all of a sudden you start hearing this childlike laughter.
1: Wow.
2: And he didn't know what it was. So he followed it over to the bushes, and in the bushes was an old Elmo doll.
1: Okay.
2: And it was Elmo laughing. It was covered in mud. It was falling apart. It had been there for a long time. And he wasn't anywhere near it. If it was motion sensitive, A, what would have set it off? And B, I don't think they ever checked for batteries. But if there were batteries in there, they were long dead, because it was obvious this thing was in there for a long time. I saw it myself. I went up to it. But it was so gross, I didn't want to touch it.
1: Sure. So this is the Tickle Me Elmo doll, right? The one that is famous. So, wow, that's incredible. Because yesterday, I had recanted the story. And it's written about in my book, The Unholy Silence. Is that my younger daughter, her Elmo doll, turned its head, spoke to her, told her to grab a butcher's knife and kill the family. Now, when she came and told this to me, her question was, Dad, do we even have a butcher's knife? I said, well, you're saying it wrong, but no, you know, don't worry about that. Well, she took the doll. She said, well, I don't want this anymore. Take it away. It's scary. I said, honey, are you sure it's not a dream? You want to get rid of your doll? She said, yeah. So she took it outside and gave it to the Rottweiler, who was notorious for destroying toys. The dog never touched it. It stood there for a week, right on the patio. And eventually we did bag it up and throw it in the garbage can. But she was adamant that this thing spoke to her. So that's very interesting that you mentioned the Elmo doll. You know, it's very, very interesting. It could be the same one.
2: Well, when we were there, though, here's what's funny. When I did the investigation, I brought one of my other investigators with me. Now, there was another investigator who I won't name, but he's somewhat famous and was on his own show for a while. And,
1: okay.
2: And I personally thought he was too full of himself and kind of an ass. And I'm the only one who did any investigation.
1: Okay.
2: He was standing around all proud of himself. But we kept feeling this heavy energy out by the bushes where that Elmo doll was. Now, I put a trap camera up to see if I could catch anything, and I left it there for a week and caught a lot of wildlife, but nothing there.
1: Mm.
2: But you could just feel the heaviness. And when you're in the house down in the basement, you could feel that heaviness. And one of the more impressive pieces of evidence we caught down there is I had an infrared camera, a video camera, set up on one side of the basement. It's a huge basement.
1: Right.
2: My investigator, Natalie, was on the other side of the basement. And there was this one point where she saw an orb with her eye and took a picture of it.
1: Okay.
2: And she caught it. She caught it on video. Now, most people say, well, orbs are dust. You can't believe
1: it. Sure. Sure.
2: Well, not only did she see it with her naked eye, my camera, about 40 feet away, facing her, the opposite end of the room, caught that orb coming across and her taking the picture of it.
1: Wow. Wow.
2: So two different points focusing on to see the size of it, where it was located. You know, it was probably about this big. I mean, that was an impressive piece of evidence.
1: Interesting.
2: We also got an EVP saying this one girl's name. I forget what it was off the top of my head, but the other investigator, he had one of those apps that, oh, what's it called? It's those annoying ones that just make up words and gibberish. Yes. And whatnot.
1: Yes. The spirit, the name of this case, I know what you're talking about.
2: Yeah.
1: Yeah.
2: I find it highly annoying. Yet there were a couple of times it said some words. One time it said a name. Well, when I was playing back my video, I caught that name in an EVP on my video before that device said it.
1: Before the device. Interesting. Yeah.
2: And then the best piece of evidence we caught was, well, just during our walkthrough preliminary, my investigator, she took a picture from the basement, from the bottom of the stairs, that would go up to a landing and then make a right to go up another small flight of stairs into the main part of the house.
1: Yeah.
2: And she took a picture. Nobody was standing there. And yet in the picture, it looks like misty white legs and feet. And when you look real closely, it looks like period women's shoes.
1: Really?
2: The house goes back to the early 1900s, maybe a little bit earlier.
1: Okay.
2: And so it makes sense. Like we caught somebody's leg standing there with a woman's shoe. It looks like a woman's shoe. Hmm. So something was there, but something also, so maybe that's an actual apparition, a spirit, but whatever else was there, there was something negative there as well.
1: Hmm. So have you ever had anything actually follow you home? Any type of entity or a spirit?
2: Once. Never again after that, because whenever I do an investigation, I don't need to use sage or any of these other things, because it's all about your intent. Mm-hmm. I mentioned a little bit to you the other day, you know, you sage a house, you stink it up.
1: You throw
2: holy water, you're getting the walls wet. It's how powerful your intention is. That's what your energy is what makes things happen.
1: Okay.
2: So the first, I did this in preliminary investigation of a house down in Central Jersey.
1: Right.
2: And which we later caught a fantastic apparition on a webcam that we had set up there to monitor the location for a couple of weeks.
1: Okay.
2: But when I came home, I came back to that cabin I lived in where I had activity. That cabin, I lived there for almost 4 years. That's the only place I've ever been where I experienced sleep paralysis.
1: Okay, sleep paralysis. Can you describe the incident, the sleep paralysis? I'm really curious to know if it's what we typically think.
2: I experienced it, I was asleep and I'd wake up and I can't move. And it feels like this energy, this electric pressure is pushing down on me.
1: Okay.
2: I can't talk, I can't move. I would try to, and I was never afraid. I never understood why I'm never afraid, but I kept trying to talk to it. And then sometimes the pressure would get more intense and then it would go away. And then once it went away, I was able to get up, move, whatever. And every single time you think you get up freaking out, whatever, I go right back to sleep. This time, after this investigation, it was the last time I experienced sleep paralysis.
1: Huh.
2: That was over like 21 years ago.
1: Wow. Okay. So it's been a while.
2: It's been a while.
1: Okay. Interesting.
2: I went back from the investigation. I drove home. I went to bed. I'm lying in bed. I'm just about to fall asleep. And all of a sudden, I felt that pressure. And I couldn't move. And I was experiencing sleep paralysis. The strange thing was, I heard a man's voice whispering in my right ear. And it was urgently whispering, but I could not make out what he was saying.
1: Huh.
2: It was fast, and I couldn't make out words. So thinking in my head, because I couldn't talk, I was trying to tell it, I hear you, but I can't understand you. Slow down. Speak slower. Let me see. It got more agitated and started speaking faster.
1: Okay. Interesting.
2: And then I told it one more time. Look, I can't hear you. Slow down so I can hear you. This thing got enraged. I did not see anything. But in my mind's eye, that thing put its face right up to mine and screamed at the top of its lungs.
1: Wow.
2: And at that point, I sat there and said, okay, you're out of here. You're out of here. I imagined white light around me, and I imagined grabbing it and throwing out the window behind my head.
1: Whew. Okay.
2: And pushing it away.
1: Okay.
2: And within a few seconds, it all lightened up. It went away. I can move. And I never had an experience again.
1: Effective. Effective.
2: And I was convinced it followed me home from that investigation.
1: Okay. Okay. Gotcha. So let's do a speed round here. Okay. So one word answers, please. Are you ready? Okay.
2: Sure. Fire away.
1: Demon or spirit?
2: It's hard for a one word answer because they're two different things, I think. Spirit, kind of. I don't believe in traditional demons.
1: Right.
2: There's some types of entities that could be these elemental kind of things that could be nasty.
1: Sure.
2: They can be nasty, and people would think they're demons. Are they actually made of spirit? I don't know. So I'm just going to shrug on that one.
1: Okay. Okay. All right. Ouija board. Yes or no?
2: Yes, if you know what the hell you're doing.
1: Nice.
2: It's not a game. If you're trained, you know how to close it. It's like opening a door. People who play with it, they call something in, they get freaked out a little bit, and they get up and leave. They don't close it. It's like opening a door to a stranger and then walking away, and they just walk right into your house.
1: Nice. So, haunted house or haunted object?
2: I'm going to say haunted house. Well, haunted houses or areas that have activity. Mm-hmm. I haven't dealt a lot with haunted objects, although my friend Irene has a ring that we've got dated back a few hundred years from Italy that has the head of, it looks demonic, but it has the head of what we think is Pan.
1: Okay. Yeah.
2: You know, it has the horns, it has this beard, ruby ingots for eyes.
1: Sure.
2: Half the face, it's handmade. Half the face looks like one kind of thing. The other half looks more disfigured, demonic.
1: Interesting.
2: And it has a personality of its own. Let's put it that way.
1: Okay. Okay. So possession or oppression?
2: Both.
1: Okay. Okay. Fair enough.
2: Oppression leads to possession. You know, they wear people down to the point where they're more susceptible.

0: was very interesting. EVP or apparition?
1: Well, apparition is the gold standard. I'd love to see an apparition, but I've gotten many EVPs.
0: Okay. Cleanse or confront?
1: Yes.
0: Okay. Fair enough. Fair enough.
1: There's steps to everything.
0: Absolutely. Absolutely. So, fear or curiosity?
1: Oh, absolute curiosity.
0: Really?
1: I never really get afraid. I've been creeped out at times, walking through an empty mental institution in the middle of the night by myself to retrieve a camera. Yeah, I had the creeps, but it wasn't ever anything fear that I would turn around and run out.
0: Sure. Protective item, cross or crystal?
1: Doesn't matter. Doesn't matter. It's what you have, your energy, what you believe in. You put your energy into that item. You think that's going to give you protection. If you believe in it strong enough, it'll give you protection. I
0: Yeah.
1: mean, I can hang this mouse off my chest, and
0: Right.
1: if I believed in it, that would protect me. It would. Because it's not the object, it's you and your energy.
0: Okay. All right. Terrific. Well, I want to thank you for coming on the show here. I think we've reached the time here. But boy, I really appreciate you coming on the show. Thank you so much for being here. And I know that the listeners and the viewers are going to absolutely love this episode. You're a wealth of knowledge. Love to have you back on the show. 1 hour just does not seem long enough for our conversations. We could talk for days. It's
1: Absolutely.
0: pretty
1: I'd
0: amazing.
1: love to come back and thank you so much for having me on.
0: Absolutely, absolutely. So this is where it begins. If you enjoyed tonight's episode, make sure you follow, subscribe, and share it, because if you've experienced something that you can't explain, something doesn't feel right, something out of place, reach out to the show. 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And as I always say, dear listeners, dear readers, stay safe, be aware, and beware, because sometimes the silence is the most terrifying thing.
2: 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From whispers in the dark, to cursed artifacts, from haunted houses, to battles you'll never read in scripture, this is the Unholy Broadcast live, hosted by Doug Owen, author, investigator, and survivor of one of the most harrowing real-life hauntings ever documented. Each transmission, he pulls back the veil between this world and the next, bringing you stories that aren't fiction, because he lived them. Stay with us. The silence is over.
0: All right. Good evening, everyone. Tonight, we're stepping into dangerous territory. Not politics, not religion, not even ghosts. Tonight, we're talking about the possibility that humanity has already seen its own future. And according to a growing theory spreading across the internet, across UFO communities, across fringe research circles, the beings people call the gray aliens may not be aliens at all. They may be future humans. Changed

0: modified, evolved, or perhaps deformed by time itself. And according to theory, there are multiple future human lineages. Now, before I get into this, I want to read to you a message put up on Instagram today. It is this, and I quote, "As for my promise to you, the Department of War has released the first tranche of UFO UAP files to the public for their review and study in an effort to complete and maximum transparency. It was my honor to direct my administration to identify and provide government files related to alien and extraterrestrial life, unidentified aerial phenomenon, and unidentified flying objects. Whereas previous administrations have failed to be transparent on this subject, with these new documents and videos, people can decide for themselves what the hell is going on. Have fun and enjoy. President Donald J. Trump." So, this episode coincides with that release today. And we're going to be talking about unexplained phenomena when it comes to UAPs, UFOs, alternate future human lineages. Now, the P-47s and the P-52s, if you haven't seen this, it's fascinating. And it's all over TikTok. These are supposedly descendants of humanity from tens of thousands of years in the future. Survivors from some catastrophic event. Tonight, we're going deep into the theory. The congressional warnings, the terrifying implications, and the question that some may be awake at night wondering, what happened to humanity to make us become that? Ladies and gentlemen, welcome to the Unholy Broadcast. I'm your host, author, and paranormal investigator, Doug Owen, broadcasting live tonight across the Unexplained Radio Network, where we explore the unexplained, the forbidden, and things hiding just beyond the edge of our understanding. And tonight's episode may be one of the most disturbing subjects that we've ever covered. Now, before we begin, I want to make something very clear. Tonight's subject is speculative. Theories, conspiracies, internet lore, fringe interpretation. There is no verified evidence that beings called P-47s or P-52 exist. But the idea surrounding them have exploded online. And honestly, some of the implications are terrifying. Now, let me ask you, if intelligent alien life exists somewhere in the universe, why would it look humanoid? Why two eyes? Why a head? Why arms? Fingers? Why recognizable anatomy? Why do so many alleged encounters describe beings that seem almost human, but not quite? That question sits at the center of the future human theory. Because according to this idea, the so-called gray aliens are not extraterrestrials. Not visitors from another planet, but visitors from another time. Humanity itself tens of thousands of years from now. And according to online lore, the P-47s and the P-52s are different future branches. And they're branches of the human species, just different outcomes, different timelines, different evolutions. And supposedly, both are coming back. Now imagine humanity 47,000 years from now. No open forests, no oceans as we know them, no blue skies, no untouched wilderness, and no natural human life. Only controlled environments, artificial systems, underground cities, and synthetic food. There would be genetic engineering, artificial intelligence governing survival. Humanity surviving, but slowly losing itself. Generation after generation, human beings adapt to artificial existence. Bodies weaken, muscles shrink, skin pales, your eyes enlarge, and emotion diminishes. Natural reproduction begins failing. Speech changes, and humanity becomes quite cold, analytical, detached. And eventually, they stop looking like us. But they are still human. Or at least what remains of humanity. The Unholy Hotline, and tonight, if you've had an experience, a sighting, a dream, an encounter, or maybe you've gone down this same rabbit hole yourself, you can call into the Unholy Hotline tonight, and that number is 208-994-5122. That's 208-994-5122. Call in and let your voice be heard, because tonight we're asking a terrifying question. Are we being visited by our own descendants? Now, this theory gets even stranger when we look at recent statements from members of our own Congress. Because over the last several years, the UFO conversation has changed dramatically. Military footage, congressional hearings, whistleblowers, oversight investigations, and closed-door briefings. And perhaps the most disturbing of all, members of Congress openly suggesting that what they've learned would terrify the public. Now, Republican Congressman Tim Burchett has repeatedly implied that the information he has received regarding unidentified aerial phenomena would deeply, deeply disturb Americans. And at one point, essentially saying that if people knew what he knew, they would be awake at night thinking about it. Now, think about that carefully. Alien life alone probably would not terrify humanity anymore. Most people already assume that life exists somewhere in the universe other than Earth. So the question is, what exactly would keep people awake at night? Maybe the answer is worse than extraterrestrials. Maybe the phenomenon is connected to humanity itself. What if the beings people report did not travel across space? No warp drive, no starships, no United Federation of Planets. What if they traveled across time? Now, that changes everything, because suddenly, abduction reports take on an entirely different meaning. Genetic sampling, reproductive experiments, hybridization stories, and missing time. Emotionless beings, medical examinations. Maybe they aren't studying another species. Maybe they are studying themselves, or trying to repair themselves. Because according to the theory, future humanity may have lost something. Emotion, spirituality, compassion, natural reproduction. Maybe technology saved humanity physically while destroying it spiritually. And maybe they came back, trying to recover what it is that they lost. Now, here's a theory, and this one becomes truly frightening. Recent versions claim that the P-47s and the P-52s are not allies. Now, let me clarify here. P-47 stands for, I believe it is, well, I'm not sure what the P stands for, but the 47 is a being that is 47,000 years in the future, or from that time. And the designation P-52 is a being that claims they are 52,000 years from our future. Now, the theory is that there are rival futures, competing timelines, competing outcomes for the survival of humanity itself. One future trying to survive extinction. Another future trying to preserve its own timeline. And according to the theory, their conflict may already be affecting our reality. Wars. Technological acceleration, artificial intelligence, genetic engineering, disclosure, and human evolution. What if these events are not random? What if humanity's future is already influencing the past? Now, before we continue tonight, there's another terrifying idea. And this one connects directly to everything that we have discussed so far. And you've heard about it, you've seen the movies about it. Simulation theory. Now, for those unfamiliar with the concept, simulation theory suggests that reality itself may not be real. that what we call existence, life, human civilization, history, emotion, suffering, love, all of it could potentially exist only inside an artificial simulation. Think about that. A constructed reality. Like a cosmic computer system. Like a program. Now, that sounds insane at first. Completely insane. Until you realize actual scientists, actual physicists, and philosophers have seriously discussed this possibility. Not as a passing joke, but as an intriguing subject that could be a possibility. Because eventually, a sufficiently advanced civilization might possess computing power so extreme that they could simulate entire worlds, entire universes, entire histories, billions of conscious minds. And if that becomes possible, then a horrifying question emerges. How do we know we're not in a simulation already? Now, you've seen The Matrix, and everybody says, oh, we're in The Matrix. Wow, I got 5 of the lottery numbers. We're in The Matrix. Or I've just experienced deja vu. We're in The Matrix. It's not such a far-fetched idea when you look at what AI can do right now. If anybody has seen these videos on TikTok, they have Elvis Presley in Captain Kirk's spot on episodes of Star Trek. And as I examine these videos, the demeanor, the voice, the mannerisms of Elvis Presley were perfect. I couldn't find a flaw. It wasn't a imitation. It was a replica. An amazing copy. Tone, movement, generated by a computer. You've seen it. You've seen what they can do. Now, imagine if that is just the tip of the iceberg. Imagine if the computing power that we're aware of is only a fraction of what exists, a fraction of what we're allowed to see. Then the idea doesn't become so far-fetched. It's no longer insane. Now imagine AI in 100 years. You've seen it in the last 5 years. Just 5. 5 years ago, you could easily spot a fake. Easily. You could see it. Bad Photoshop. People's heads being put on bodies that weren't theirs online. Pictures. Nudes. You could see all of these things. Celebrity nudes with their heads pasted. Now, we have believable and unbelievable reality. We can absolutely create a computer-generated world. Now, for those of you that are familiar with Star Trek, holodecks, photons and force fields that you can touch, you can feel, and you can interact with. A scientist in Japan has created the first hologram that actually pushes against you. You can feel it. It feels real. Or you can feel a force behind it. It's no longer just lasers that you can put your hands through. Now, if that's where we're at right now, what will it look like in 2075? 3075. 200 years from now, what will the computer power look like? We've advanced so far, so quickly, in the last 5 years alone. If we think about it along those lines, the simulation theory doesn't sound crazy, but it is terrifying. Now, imagine this. What if the P-47s and the P-52s aren't traveling through time at all? What if they're administrators, observers, researchers, entities capable of moving through layers of the simulation itself? Now, think about that. What if UFO sightings, glitches, missing time, strange synchronicities, the aforementioned déjà vu, all represent moments where the simulation behaves unpredictably? Think about that. What if there is a spaceship, for example, or something large enough to encompass entire planets, and maybe not just planets, but let's say something built large enough to house a solar system, just one, with a sun, planets orbiting. And what if that is inside something so massive our brains cannot comprehend it? Something that future technology has built. And what if all of us that are alive today are simply acting in a simulation of worlds? And our behavior is predicted by a mega computer. Now, maybe we're connected to some electrical cables. Maybe we are the copper tops, like the Matrix suggests. And maybe Higgs and boson, the CERN particle accelerator, destroyed our world in 2012, as Stephen Hawking predicted it would. Think about that. What if we were absolutely transported in the blink of an eye by our future selves, or an intelligence so technologically advanced that we can't understand the power they possess? And what if we're living in that simulation? Like I say, deja vu. Coincidence? Or are we really repeating something that our brains have been programmed to see before? Think about how strange reality already is. Our reality is bizarre every day. This very network, unexplained, unknown, and quantum physics behave strangely. Time behaves strangely. And consciousness itself is still not fully understood. We have religious icons that fill in the blanks. We have faith. We have prayer. We have the supernatural, the paranormal, things we just don't understand. And I've said this in the past and I'll say it again. As a paranormal investigator, I seek the truth. I'm not a ghost hunter. That's not what I do. I investigate the unknown, the paranormal, the supernatural, anything that isn't natural. Now, sometimes reality almost feels stitched together, like something holding itself together just barely. And maybe the future humans learned how to move through the code. Now, let's move into another concept tonight here. Now, this is going to sound fictional, but it is very real science. Quantum uncertainty. And this one gets deeply unsettling. Because quantum uncertainty suggests the smallest level of reality. Particles do not behave predictably. They behave probable statistically, meaning certain things in the universe may not fully decide what they are until they are observed. Now, I apologize for not being entertaining and actually having you exercise your brains tonight, but I want you to think carefully about that. And think about this. What if observation itself changes reality? What if consciousness plays a role in shaping our existence? Now, that's where this discussion becomes deeply strange, because some theorists believe advanced future humans might eventually learn to manipulate probability itself. Now, I know that's a deep, deep thought, but it's not magic, and it's not supernatural power, but advanced manipulation of quantum systems. Now, imagine beings, tens of thousands of years beyond us, understanding physics in a way we cannot even comprehend tonight. Now, I love to use this example. To a primitive hominid, a Cro-Magnon, or a caveman, for example, the way that we live would appear to them to be magic. Our cell phones would be the most complex form of magic. Lights glowing through a small box held in your hand. Sounds coming from nowhere. Videos would appear to them to be magical portals to a different realm and dimension. Simply the ability to make fire would mystify them. And we can't even talk about electricity. Their minds would be blown. But these beings, tens of thousands of years beyond us, to them, walking through time might feel no more different or difficult to them than us opening a door, grabbing a brass doorknob, turning it, disengaging the latch, and opening the door. Now, that's why the phenomenon often feels dreamlike, disconnected, fragmented, impossible, because maybe our brains cannot fully process what we are seeing. The Unholy Hotline is open tonight, 208-994-5122. Call in. Tell us what you believe these entities really are. We're going to take a quick break, and we are going to be right back.
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2: All right, everybody. Welcome back to the Unholy Broadcast Live. We're discussing the unknown. And tonight we're discussing the possibility of different realities, different existences. And yes, this has been in the news lately. Senator Tim Burchett, President Trump, all of these things have been out there for conspiracy theorists, paranormal investigators, and UFO enthusiasts to examine, to scrutinize, and to criticize. So, here's a concept that truly terrifies me personally, and that is non-linear time. Because most of us think of time as a straight line, past, present, future, simple, ordered, predictable. But some physicists suggest time may not function that way at all. What if all moments existed simultaneously? Now, if you listened to the Unholy podcast, you heard my guest, Melissa Lee, and she hosts a show called Transdimensional Realities, and she believes, from what she's read and documented and done her research, she believes that all time is happening at this moment, and somehow alternate realities bleed into our own. Well, one of the things that I'd like to discuss here, and go back off topic for a second, let's talk about paranormal, ghosts, entities, spirits. As far as I know, we haven't documented a spirit or an entity in futuristic clothing. We haven't had reports of a specter walking the halls of an ancient British castle, dressed like the Terminator, glowing red eye, mechanical upper body, a metal alloy chassis. We haven't seen anyone in futuristic clothing, a simple spacesuit, a helmet. Every single specter that we seem to see is either dressed in what we consider modern attire or attire from the past. As Melissa Lee had stated, these entities wore Victorian-era clothing and a top hat. So, I mean, it's possible that stovepipe hats come back into fashion in the future. I don't see that happening, but maybe. Maybe tomorrow we should all go out and buy a top hat. But what if, and let's just explore that, what if all moments exist simultaneously? What if yesterday, today, and tomorrow already exist together? Now, this is really hard to wrap your head around. And what if human consciousness simply experiences them one piece at a time? Now, that idea changes everything. Because if time is non-linear, if time doesn't go in a straight line, then perhaps the future already exists right now. At this exact moment. And if that's true, then maybe the P-47s and the P-52s aren't changing the past. Maybe they're simply moving to another point in something that's already been completed. It's possible. We don't know. Now imagine the psychological horror of that. The future already exists. The collapse has already happened. Humanity has already been transformed. And somewhere far ahead, those beings are looking backwards at us, watching, studying, perhaps mourning. Maybe they mourn what humanity used to be. And maybe tonight, while we sit here talking, those future descendants already know how our story ends. Now that thought alone should disturb you. All right, for those of you who are still with me, let's go even deeper. This is just junk food for the brain. You'll be okay, I promise. Let's talk about the multiverse. Another theory, once considered science fiction, is something that serious scientists now openly discuss. The idea that reality may contain countless universes, infinite variations, and infinite outcomes. Infinite timelines where every decision we make or don't make actually does occur and continues on an alternate timeline. And I will give you an example. You're at a stoplight in your car. A four-way stop, that's even easier. You have a decision to turn left or to turn right. Or to proceed ahead. In one reality, your reality, you make a left turn and continue on that road. Scientists theorize that you also made a right-hand turn and that alternate version of you continues on now a separate and different timeline. Now, think about that. If every human being, every decision, the ones that we did not make, actually do happen and continue in an alternate dimension, I have trouble wrapping my head around that concept. The infinite, and when I use the word infinite, it's not lightly. More than a billion, more than quintillion, more than any number we can possibly fathom. That's how many alternate timelines, alternate dimensions would exist, filling universe upon universe. Now, imagine a universe where humanity survives. A universe where humanity does destroy itself. You've seen the movies. You've seen the post-apocalyptic, and that's now a movie category on Netflix. Oh, I want to watch a post-apocalyptic show tonight. Let's see how humanity has to go back to wiping its ass barehanded. And we see these movies, we see these things. But imagine a universe where humanity destroys itself, but also where humanity survives. A universe where artificial intelligence takes over. A universe where disclosure never happens. A universe where the P-47s emerge. Maybe another where the P-52s emerge. And maybe every possible version of humanity exists somewhere. Now, that thought alone is staggering, and it's huge. Because if infinite realities exist, then perhaps some beings eventually learn how to move between them. And perhaps UFOs are not spacecraft at all. Maybe, just maybe, they are dimensional travelers. Now, that could explain why phenomenon behave so strangely. Objects appearing suddenly, vanishing instantly, ignoring known physics, moving impossibly fast. Perhaps they're not moving through space as we know it. Perhaps they're moving between realities. And maybe sometimes those realities overlap. Maybe ghost sightings, shadow figures, deja vu, and unexplained encounters all represent brief collisions between realities. Maybe sometimes the walls separating worlds grows thin. And finally tonight, let's talk about timeline branching. Now, this may be the most important concept in this entire discussion, because timeline branching suggests that every major decision or non-decision creates divergence. Different futures, different outcomes, as we discussed, different destinies. Now, imagine humanity standing at countless crossroads. One path leads to survival. Another path leads to extinction. One to freedom. Another to technological enslavement. One preserves humanity. Another transforms it into something cold, something synthetic, something almost unrecognizable. And maybe the P-47s and the P-52s represent different branches of humanity itself. Different endings, different fates. And maybe tonight, right now, human civilization stands at one of those branching points. Artificial intelligence, genetic engineering, digital dependence and isolation, the collapse of a shared truth, the loss of spirituality, the merging of man and machine. Now, perhaps this era is where the timeline separates. And maybe that's why the visitors are here now. Because this is the moment that determines what humanity becomes. And if that's true, then maybe every decision humanity makes right now matters. Every war, every technological breakthrough, every surrender of freedom, every step away from what makes us human. Perhaps the future is not fixed yet. Perhaps tonight humanity still has a choice. Now, tonight we've talked about future human theories, congressional warnings, timeline manipulation, AI, genetic collapse, hybridization, altered humanity, simulation theory, quantum uncertainty, non-linear time, multiverse realities, branching timelines, and the possibility that mankind's descendants are already here. And yes, this is a huge topic that we've talked about tonight. This isn't the normal lighthearted paranormal ghost story. But I think it's important to discuss this because we all live in this reality, this timeline. Now, I have a little saying that I like to joke about when I don't remember something happening or when I'm asked a question by my girlfriend that I don't remember. I simply tell her that the timeline that I am indigenous to, that never happened. It's kind of a running joke, but as I've said before, if you remember Richard Simmons with an orange headband, orange wristbands, if you remember a painting of Henry VIII eating a turkey leg, if you remember Judge Judy smacking a gavel repeatedly, then you may be from another timeline, another reality, because in this reality tonight, right here, those things do not exist. And they never existed. So maybe reality becoming digital, truth itself becoming unstable, maybe we stand at a crossroad. One path remains human. The others becomes something else entirely. And maybe the visitors already know which direction we choose. Now, before we close tonight, the Unholy Hotline remains open. 208-994-5122. That's 208-994-5122. And if you've had experiences, a sighting, a theory, call and let your voice be heard. Because tonight's subject may be one of the strangest and most disturbing possibilities. Ladies and gentlemen, whether the P-47 and the P-52 theories are nonsense, an internet hoax, an AI-generated picture, and you guys can look this up, whether they're nonsense or something much darker, this reveals something very important about humanity that I want to bring up. Our fear that technology may outpace the soul. I'll say that again. Technology may outpace the soul. Our fear that survival may come at a cost of humanity itself. And perhaps our deepest fear that one day human beings may continue existing without truly being human. So before we go tonight, I want to talk about our homework assignments. And in the chat, I wanted to see how many of you brought listeners with you to the show. I've advertised on Facebook, TikTok, Instagram, LinkedIn, Threads, Lemon 8. I've advertised on my website, The Unholy Block, from podcast to broadcast every Friday night. Your assignment, dear listeners, is to bring people to the show. And whoever brings the most, like I said before, will receive an autographed copy of my book, The Unholy Silence. So tell your friends, tell your neighbors, discuss it over a cold beer, that there's this crazy author out there who is the victim and survivor of one of the most harrowing hauntings ever documented. Things that make The Conjuring look like a child's dream. I want to thank everybody for joining me tonight. As always, you guys are terrific. Your homework assignment, bring people to the show. Sit around, have a beer. Drink. Talk about it. Discuss it. Discuss what we've talked about. Come up with your own theories. And then next week, call in. Or have people call in. So, this has been the Unholy Broadcast. I am author and paranormal investigator Doug Owen. And as I always say, until next time, stay safe, be aware, and beware the Unholy Broadcast. I am author and paranormal investigator Doug Owen. And as I always say, until next time, stay safe.

0: survive. Until the next broadcast, stay aware, stay listening. Tune in next week for more terrifying true tales of the paranormal. And remember, sometimes, the silence is the most terrifying thing.
1: So, I mean, I was debating upon it. Before I knew it, time was out. So I was like, guess my decision's made for me. So I'm fine with it.
2: Yeah, I guess so. That's kind of the only way you can make it. I mean, like, you know, it's sometimes best to make a decision like that. It's like, all right, good. At least I didn't have to worry about that. Yeah. Well, I guess you know what you're going to do. And I was going to say that I do happen to have a story that I kind of heard about today. And this broke on Friday. And a long time back, I had told you the story, and we talked about it several times, remember the yogurt shop murders?
1: Yeah.
2: Okay, so the yogurt shop murders, I had went to many times because I had, and they actually made a show that came out just recently about this again. It's supposed to be a YouTube HBO documentary. It's on a trailer, but I had heard that this came out again. I didn't know about all this other stuff that was coming up, but they did come up with some kind of a DNA sequence analysis that they finally released. But how is this going? Let me go to the Wikipedia page. So when I went, when I was living in Austin, there was, why is it showing this? Shows a documentary on it. I need to see the actual. Okay. When I was in Austin, I worked at Lanier High School, and Lanier High School was where three of the four victims went, and they had a memorial to them, and it kind of, you know, got hidden over the years because this did happen in 1991, and by the time I was there, we're talking, it was 2015, and these were girls aged, I think they were, 13 to 17. And two of them were sisters. And it was basically a 13-year-old named Amy Ayers, a 17-year-old named Liza Thomas, a 17-year-old named Jennifer Harbison, and Jennifer's 15-year-old sister, Sarah. One of them, the Amy Ayers, when she was 13, so she was at Burnett Middle School. She didn't go to Lanier, but all the rest of them did. And we'd also talked about, Trainer Blair. I don't know, I guess his wife's last name was Blair, too. She did the dance team and everything else. And she had talked about, in the small gym, the old gym, she would, you know, because she'd be there and all the alarms were set and everything. She was just by herself in her office, and she heard noises coming from there, people playing in there and everything else. There wasn't anybody in there. And then she also said that her office was in the walkway to there from the gym. And then she said that she was in there, and then she could see underneath the door, and, there was, kind of shadows passing, and her dog was just kind of freaking out. And she was like, I'm freaking out, too, so I don't want to know what the hell's on the other side of that. And that was, during a day, during when nobody was there at the school. And she said, hey, I had this whole thing with the alarm set, because I was here by myself, so there ain't nobody supposed to be over there. And she said, I don't know who it could be, but she was saying, she did try to attribute it to these girls that were murdered, but she said it could be anybody, you know. And what happened was, so I guess they go on the story because, we got some time. It said about 1 hour before closing, this was at the TCBY yogurt in Austin. This was in kind of, I don't want to say where exactly it's at, but it's over kind of Burnett. But anyway, it said about 1 hour before closing, it said a man was permitted to use the public bathroom in the back. He waited a while and may have jammed the rear door open. So that's the new narrative. There was about three or four different narratives that came up, and this one is that a man was permitted to use a bathroom

0: and he kept the door open. That's the new one. And said a couple who left the shop just before 11 as Jennifer closed reported seeing two men at a table acting furtively. I don't know what furtively is supposed to mean, but the point is that originally I was thinking that these two men may have been people that lived in those apartment complexes behind the place, which last time I went there, they're actually going to tear down the apartment complexes behind the place. And they're actually vacant right now. And I was thinking maybe that was it, but probably these two people left and they locked the door behind them. But if somebody did do this and they did do what they're saying, basically went to the bathroom and kind of tried to leave the rear door open so that he could just come back in through the back once they closed everything down, may have actually occurred. Said around midnight, a police patrolman reported a fire at the shop. As first responders discovered the bodies of the girls inside, the victims had been shot in the head. At least one of them had been raped, at least one of them. And I actually, there's other reports that like three of the four had been raped. All of them were naked, basically. A 22 was used and a 380 was pistol were used to commit the murders. And the that's why they were thinking also it should be two people. And the perpetrator probably exited through a back door that was found unlocked. The front door was locked from the inside. I do remember that. The organized method of operation, ability to control the victims, and destruction of evidence by arson pointed to adults' experience in the crime rather than teenagers, according to one of the original detectives in the case. The Austin Police Department collected DNA from a male suspect and from one of the rapes. They're actually, I remember the story goes like this. The older girl, one of them actually had two different distinct male traits, and one of them was came back to be her boyfriend, but the boyfriend even said we were having sex, and so that was like a few days before, and they ruled out the boyfriend, but they did see this other trace, and they didn't find anything else on anybody else, and then there were multiple people that they said that probably did this, but there was only really one trace sample of DNA they had at the time, and they kind of try to use it, and they're going to explain that later. But the big thing was is that I remember when they said this, they were kind of stacked like cordwood, except Amir's the younger one. She was off to the side. She was 13. I'd actually heard that there were at least two of them that they reported that they had got semen from. But like I said, like there was of the two they got the semen from, one of the two had two sets of male semen in her. And, again, like, you know, we said, think of that, but, so they were stacked up and then they actually, when they went in there to put this fire out, didn't notice that they were bodies. They were burnt so bad. And they, by the time they had actually got to this fire scene, because there was some kind of like, accelerant that was placed on the bodies to actually increase the fire and everything else. Had they had known that, they would have basically allowed the fire to basically stabilize itself rather than just trying to put it out. Anytime you have a fire hose, when you're in the fire department, there are several different ways I remember learning that if you turn it all the way to the right for fight, you have a straight stream and it's going straight out. If you turn it all the way to the left, it makes a very large protective cone that encompasses all the area around you. And so left for life, right for fight. That's the easy way to remember it. If you put it somewhat in the middle, it's called a power cone. And that is basically used when you want to put the fire inside the cone and you want to move it from one direction because you need to access something. And I did this before where you do multiple power cones, usually at least two, around, say, like a valve, because the valve has fire all around it. So you make a power cone to push the fire on one side, make another power cone to push the fire on another side, and the fire actually goes into the water jet, and you're just get your hand between there, and you move that valve so it'll close off. By closing off the valve, you may actually put out the fire. That's the purpose of a power cone. But in this case, they use right for fight because there was no worry on their end. So they were basically, not only that, remember they said the bodies were stacked like cordwood. They used so much water spray on it and at such great straight that it actually pushed over some of the bodies. So that was another thing I'd heard too. But in this case, they say the Austin Police Department collected DNA from male suspect as a result of one of the rapes after testing it in 2025. They did do tests in the past. Don't act like they didn't. But it was just degraded to an extent, but they finally had better technology. The department concluded that the DNA was of serial killer Robert Eugene Brashears. It says basically here, the killings happened shortly before midnight on December 6, 1991.
1: That's the guy that confessed to it, I believe.
0: Do what now?
1: Robert Eugene Brashears. Isn't that the guy that like confessed to a bunch of murders or something like that?
0: Nah, you're thinking of Henry Wade Lucas, and he did confess to this too, but you know they didn't believe him. The guy that confessed to everything, and then he basically, some people actually did take murders off of their roles because of that, which later became, remember that Sam guy, the guy that killed all the prostitutes and stuff?
1: Yeah.
0: Some of those were taken off, and they're like, yeah, we don't want to solve these things anymore because they're prostitutes. So they either let it go to Henry Wade Lucas, and that was weird too. But Henry Wade Lucas, just anytime he heard about a murder, he said, I did it. And also, what's his name, kind of did that too, to a lesser extent. The one that did the killings in California and then went to Florida, the good-looking guy at the Volkswagen, I always forget his name. And people always say, hey, he's so good-looking, I got in his vehicle and he killed me. Let's see. So, okay, the fire's coming from, I can't believe it's yogurt shop. ICBY, I forget how it was.
1: TCBY.
0: CBY was
1: T is in Thomas.
0: Why was it TCBY?
1: That was the name of the yogurt shop.
0: Well, even here it says from an I can't believe it's yogurt. So why was it T? I always call it TCBY too, and now I'm like, what the hell is a T for? Well, maybe there was a T as well. I can't believe it's yogurt.
1: They can't believe it's yogurt.
0: Yeah, but this one's called I Can't Believe It's Yogurt. It started in 1977, 48 years ago in Dallas. Its headquarters now are in Markham, Ontario. Well, anyway, turds can't believe it's yogurt. I don't know, TCB. That is true. Maybe there's two of them. I don't know. Anyway, he said he reported to his dispatcher that the fire was after the fire was extinguished, firefighters discovered four nude bodies. Each had been shot in the head, execution style, 22 caliber lead bullet. Sarah, Eliza, and Jennifer were all gagged and bound with their own underwear. All three had been severely charred and shot in the back of the head. Unlike the others, Amy's body was found in a separate part of the shop. She was not charred, but she had received second and very early third-degree burns on 25 to 30% of her body. She was found with a sock-like cloth around her neck. She had been shot in the same way as the others. However, the bullet had missed her brain. She had also had a second bullet wound that had caused severe damage to her brain, exiting through her lateral cheek and jawline. I think it was, and I want to say that the reason why she was off to the side was she had either fell off of the cordwood pile of bodies, basically murdered four, and so she started crawling away, and again, like, she was shot in the head, so she probably wasn't very, very conscious of what she was doing, and eventually gave up. That was another story I'd heard before a long time back. So the investigation initially identified a significant number of potential suspects, among them a 15-year-old caught the weapon in the same caliber used in the killings in a nearby shopping mall a few days later. And I've been to that shopping mall. It's now like kind of an ice skating rink area. It's just for rented out for ice skating and hockey stuff. Although the teen suspected initially gave promising information, after tough questioning, the detective decided that he was trying to get himself out of a gun charge, and they limited him and three petty criminal friends whom he had implicated, none of whom were older than 17 at the time. Several years later, a new detective on the case theorized the four teens from 1991 were credible suspects, and by that time they were in their 20s. In a string of interrogations conducted by various detectives, confessions were obtained from some of these suspects, and they all said they set all four, Robert Springsteen, Michael Scott, Maurice Pierce, and Forrest Wellborn, had participated in the murders. That there was no record of what was said to the men in 1991 interrogations made it possible to know whether the detectives had supplied information to the suspects in the initial interrogations. Such information could be used to implicate the suspects in later interrogations if they were to reference it. Basically saying, well, how do you know about that? Because we hadn't told anybody, but we told y'all guys. So, Springsteen and Scott were sent to trial entirely due to self-incriminating statements. The prosecution went into great details about the horrific nature of the crimes and the young victims presented, but no hard evidence or other than the confessions. The two were convicted of capital murder. Springsteen was sentenced to death, and Scott was sentenced to life imprisonment. He was 15 at the time, and 2005, Springsteen, who was 17 at the time, I don't understand what they mean. Who was? I guess it's 17 at the time of the crime, because the crime occurred in 1991. If you were 17 in 2005, you were too young to have done it. Had his sentence commuted to life in prison by Governor Rick Perry as a result of Roper v. Simmons, the prosecution tactic of using excerpts from each suspect's alleged confessions as the other trials was ruled to have violated the Confrontation Clause because the co-defendant was not non-testifying. So basically, they would use the other person's. What happened was they got him to sign confessions, and then eventually they said, "Well, we don't believe in our own confessions, so we're not going to comment on them." And then they used the confessions against the two people to basically say, "Well, see, this guy said that," but then they couldn't confront the other guy and what he said because the other guy's not talking because of incrimination of himself. The prosecution insisted they would be retried. However, in 2009, they said they would be retried. But however, forensic investigation showed the DNA found in the victim was not theirs, nor was it of the other two suspects implicated through confessions. The prosecution consequently abandoned plans for a retrial, and Texas courts later decided that those related were not entitled to compensation as they had not proven they did not commit the crime. Now I wonder if they'll be entitled to compensation or if that ship has passed. The other point is this, and they were saying the detectives in the interrogations, Hector Polanco, had been accused of coercing false confessions in previous notorious cases involving exonerated defendants Christopher Ochoa and Richard Danziger. Both were released for 13 years in prison. Danziger was assaulted in prison, which resulted in permanent brain damage. Seven jurors from the trial have stated that they would have not have convicted Scott and Springsteen had the evidence been available at this time. And then there was also some guys in Mexico that the Mexican police were trying to put on this on there, but that had nothing to do with nothing. It didn't go very far. One of the guys, and I don't remember who it was, in about 2015 was involved with an altercation with one of the police officers, with a police officer, where he stabbed the police officer and the officer shot and killed the guy. I remember when that happened. I don't remember which one of the four it was. I don't think it was one of the two that went to jail. So, I mean, like, these guys, I think one of the real reasons why they were picked up was these weren't really the best of teams. They weren't honor students, let's say that. They were, you know, kind of probably scummy kids or whatever, and they were probably involved in some other petty crimes. But it was easier to get these guys than to get anybody else. And so they just pinned it on them, and they said, hey, look, you know, y'all confessed, so there you go. And but the person they have found recently through DNA tests is Robert Eugene Brashers. And he was born on March 13th, 1958, January 19th, 1999. He's an American serial killer, mass murderer, and rapist who committed at least seven murders from 1990 to 1998 in the states of Missouri, South Carolina, and now Texas. He died by suicide in 1999 to avoid the arrest for an unrelated crime. During his life, Brashers was not identified as a suspect in any of his murders, and he remained in relative obscurity until decades after his death due to advances in investigative genetic genealogy. So they basically used, not only there was a weird way they had to actually get the DNA sample, but they used the DNA sample to match to other individuals that were related to him. And there was a time they actually dug up his body to prove another case, and they used that information against him as well. And that's kind of where we stand today. On September 26, 2025, in Austin, Texas, police in Austin, Texas identified him as the perpetrator of the 1991 Austin Yogurt Shop murders. His crimes included an attack on Michelle Wilkerson in fall of 1985. Brashears was arrested in Port St. Lucia on charge of assaulting a 24-year-old woman named Michelle Wilkerson. According to investigators, on November 22nd, Brashears met with Wilkerson in Fort Pierce and convinced her to accompany him to a bar. After spending the evening with her, he took Wilkerson to a dark alley near Citrus Grove, where after drinking six Budweisers together, he attempted to make sexual advances to her. Wilkerson refused the time to leave Brashears. Wilkerson refused and attempted to leave Brashears' vehicle, okay, after which a fight ensued between the pair, during which Brashears was shot. Brashears shot Wilkerson twice in the neck and head. Despite the severity of her injuries, Wilkerson remained conscious and managed to leave the car and hid in a culvert under the road. Having lost track of her, Brashears went to the beach and threw his gun into the sea. He then attempted to leave, but the truck got stuck in the sand, causing him to start walking the street in search of help. In the meantime, Wilkerson, the person who got shot, made her way to a nearby apartment building where she received medical attention before she was driven to Lawnwood Hospital. She described her assailant and his car in detail to the police. A few minutes later, Brashears was apprehended, and while wandering the beach, he was charged with attempted first-degree murder, aggravated battery, and using a firearm during the commission of a crime. He was convicted the following year, and sentenced to 12 years imprisonment. Under more lenient laws in place at the time of his conviction, Brashears was released from prison for good conduct on May 4th, 1989. Yeah, I think this guy got a 12-year sentence. This crime took place in 85, so the next year, 86, he was sentenced, and within 3 years, he's already out. So, and he tried to kill her. I mean, you know, you don't shoot people in the head because, you know, well, you know, you were trying to prove a point, except for trying to prove a point that they should die. Post-release crimes. After his release, Brashears moved to the states from South Carolina, Tennessee, and Georgia, often changing place of his residence. And on February 18, 1992, he was arrested in Cobb County, Georgia, for grand theft auto, unlawful possession of a weapon, and theft. While searching his vehicle and apartment, policemen found a radio scanner, a police jacket, lock-picking tools, and a fake Tennessee driver's license. Fearing another prison sentence, he made a plea deal with the prosecutors and pleaded guilty to the most serious of charges, allowing for the rest to be dropped. As a result, he was sentenced to an additional 5 years imprisonment, which he served in full and was released in February of 1997. Now remember, this took place in 1992, so from 1992 to 1997, he was in prison. He was caught on February 18, 1992. The crimes committed in Texas were in December 6 of 1991. For the following 2 years after 1997, he moved between Tennessee, Arkansas, and Missouri. On April 12, 1998, Brashears was arrested while attempting to break into a home of an unmarried woman in Paragould, Arkansas. Having been employed by her on a previous occasion, he had cut the wires leading to her home and was armed at the time of his arrest. In addition, a video camera and locksmithing tools were seized from him as well. Brashears was taken into custody but later was released after someone posted his bail. So on January 13, 1999, police officers noticed that a stolen vehicle had been parked in the parking lot of a Super 8 hotel in Kennett, Missouri. After speaking with the motel personnel, it was established that Brashears and his family, they all went in the same vehicle, had arrived in that stolen vehicle just days earlier. Officers then broke down the door and found him hiding under a bed with a loaded gun. But when they attempted to arrest him, he started resisting and opened fire. The officers were forced to retreat and called for backup. Within a few minutes, the motel was surrounded with police cars, while Brashears took his wife, daughter, and two stepdaughters hostage. After 4 hours of negotiation, he released the four hostages and shot himself in the head. He remained alive for six more days, but succumbed to complications from his injuries on January 19th. His death was later ruled a suicide. So, yeah, they've added to his list of victims on the Wikipedia page, and those are the girls from the yogurt shop murders. Now, this guy, man, I mean, everything in his life seemed to revolve around doing something, some kind of criminal act. But, you know, I mean, hey, he was no, I mean, like, it's just weird. Like, anything just picked up time and time again. And one of the weird parts was he wasn't really picked up for any of the murders. He was always picked up with associated crimes. And the first attempted murder was the only time he ever was picked up and sentenced to any time for any one of the murders or attempted murders. So, very weird case. The daughter actually spoke, I think, on some show one time. I think Dr. Phil or something. Before knowing about the yogurt shop thing, because this just happened the other day. But before knowing that, she was talking on Dr. Phil. And she basically said her dad was just always pretty crazy about stuff. And she remembered, like, her dad getting in a fight with her stepdad and everything else. And he was just nutso his entire life. So, I don't know. What are your opinions on that, Mr. Rain?
1: I mean, I don't know exactly what opinions I can have on certain facts. I mean,
0: well, I mean, kind of sad.
1: I think it's a
0: conclusion.
1: I mean, he committed the crime in December of 1991, and he's in prison by 1992 on a different charge. Plus, I mean, he's already, like, was it attempted murder the first time he was arrested?
0: Yeah, attempted murder 85, sentence 86, released 89. Yeah.
1: Attempted murder gets you 3 years.
0: Well, there it got him 3 years. There it got him. Yeah, it was 12-year sentence. He only served 3. So, yeah.
1: There's always been something wrong with the, I guess, the prison system and the fact
0: that... Well, you know, they say that a lot of times. They say sometimes, you know, it was the victim's fault for surviving. That's the reason why, you know, like, a guy like that gets off with little time. And it's kind of like, you know, a black comedy. What is that? Kind of like dark comedy that prosecutors use, like basically saying, like, you know, what a scumbag this guy is. And, you know, because really in reality, I mean, you got shot in the head and the neck and you survive that, then you're going to have longer issues to deal with than that 3 years that guy spent in jail or prison. So, I mean, this person, Michelle Wilkerson, if she's still alive, she probably spent her entire life having to deal with that. And he was just in there for 3 years. He got to get out and go kill again. I mean, like I say, it's one thing to randomly shoot and then hit somebody and they survive it. And that's a bad thing in itself. But when you go out there and you're deliberately trying to kill somebody, and the only reason why it's not murder is because that person survived. And so basically you're blaming the victim for surviving, because if you would have died, well, we would have had him in there a lot longer. You know, I mean,
1: well,
0: that's...
1: it's not just that. It's the fact that he was convicted of attempted murder. I mean...
0: I got out in good conduct. He's a good model person.
1: What kind of conduct? I mean, you should...
0: I got to say, you know, the weird thing about those times where it was... Prior to the private prison system, that the states, even conservative states, they really didn't want to pay for prisoners. And so they would really push people out of the prison system pretty quick because they don't want to pay for them. And then when they had the private system and the lobbyists got involved and said, hey, look, we'll pay for your campaign election. They're like, all right, we can keep them in there forever. And that started changing just because of that. Now, I'm not saying it's a good thing to have private prisons. I'm saying that it's a bad thing, but I'm saying they should have just done the right damn thing to begin with and not try to, like, let people out because we don't want to pay for it anymore. You know, but
1: I mean, there are certain crimes that I think I can understand good behavior so far, such as small time drug trafficking or this or that. It's just, but this was attempted murder. This is actually a violent crime.
0: Yeah, and especially when you're shooting somebody close, in very close range, in the head and neck. You are trying to kill them. You're not, like, just, like, you know, shooting them to get away from you or whatever, or something weird, or you're trying to shoot at somebody else who's attacking you and you hit somebody else in the background, and then you maybe that warrants attempted murder because you didn't try, you know, something like that. But
1: I mean, if you didn't try, they probably would have gone for manslaughter or something like that. Like a, some manslaughter is used for like accidental death or something.
0: Yeah. But, you know, it's almost like they gave a manslaughter charge for a guy, or even less than a manslaughter charge, which we'd give today, but a manslaughter charge for a guy that was attempted murder in name only, basically. Like, they, we're sentencing you to attempted murder in name only, but we're going to give you the time when we give somebody for manslaughter, basically.
1: Yeah.
0: I mean, he played the system. Like, every time, like, they would come down on, like, that one time, he said, all right, look, I agree to the higher charges, and let's just do that, and I'll do my time. And that's a weird thing. That one sentence in Georgia, he got the full time. They didn't let him out again. But the murder one, the attempted murder one, they just say, all right, well, you're a good boy. You're a good boy. And so, yeah, he lived again to murder again. So this guy was a real, real big scumbag. And I was talking about, like, one thing they were talking about, the complexities of restorative justice. And I said that we have 50 states and we should have 50 different solutions. And I do see that, like, the idea of it is supposed to be, like, you know, you ask the family, well, what is their consideration? Do you think this warrants the person going to jail? And if it doesn't, maybe we can come up with some kind of compromise where they understand your side of it instead of just basically being like, man, why am I in jail for no reason? The idea is that a lot of times people go to prison and they're just mad about going to prison and they're not understanding of what the consequences are. And this is like an in-depth victim impact study, and you can actually use it because you're saying, look, I don't think this warrants them going to prison. But, you know, and I say, like, in murder cases, I'm probably not going to say that we should do restorative justice, but there are times, like, for instance, like, if somebody accidentally killed somebody, or like, or maybe it was drunk driving and they didn't know, they were a young kid or something, then maybe you want to say, hey, look, maybe we should use restorative justice because I don't know if it's right for somebody that was just got drunk one night and should spend 20 years of their life in prison.
1: Or if it's some form of arguable self-defense, such as somebody that it's their parents and they've been beating on them for years and years, and then he turns around and kills them. That's would be completely different than the scenario we're specifically referring to.
0: Yeah, we're just talking about somebody that wanted to rape and kill somebody. But you're right. I mean, like, and so there are, I do think that when people make fun of restorative justice, I think that I do believe there's an avenue for it, because I do think that there are, I've seen crimes before where I was like, man, what is this guy going to learn? I mean, what is this guy going to learn? I remember, like, there was one where this one woman, she was on a date with some guy or something when they were in college in 1980. And then she always said, well, hey, look, you know, you took advantage of me. You raped me. And he's like, I don't know what the hell this woman's talking about. She kept harassing him for years. And eventually, 20-some-odd years later, or 30 years later, he said, look, I don't believe I raped you, but if you believe I did, I'm sorry. I'm sorry that I put you through that. I'm sorry your life had to be like this, this, and this. And in Virginia, there was no statute of limitations on rape. So when he said that, she took it to the court, and he said, well, he confessed rape. So then now this guy's got to go to prison. And I'm like, dude, this guy has been paying taxes, doing his, not getting in trouble, not doing anything else. And now you're going to sentence him for years to prison on something that he just basically wanted to say, I'm sorry, so you'll get out of my life already. And I don't even know, we don't even know this anything else. The only thing is that he admitted to it. We don't know the background of the case. I mean, it's been 30-some-odd years. So things like that, I'm kind of like, dude, what lesson are we teaching? The purpose of putting somebody in jail does one of two effects. One, to teach them, don't ever do this again. Or two, mainly, hey, look, we're taking you off the streets long enough so you won't be able to do this again for a while. That's usually the two reasons why you're doing it. If you have something that occurs where the guy is never going to do this crime again, why are you wasting time teaching him a lesson that he already taught himself maybe the first day or days after that, or when he woke up from a drunken stupor? Now, I'm not saying we should protect everybody that's drunk or whatever, you know, going out there and having 15 DWIs and then they kill somebody. No, but I'm saying, like, a young kid or something, I don't see putting a young kid in jail for 20 years and getting out when he's 40 going to teach him anything if he blacked out. You know, I mean, it's like, I said, man, if I would have got so drunk and wouldn't blacked out, I wouldn't kill those people. But now I'm going to prison for 20 years. So I don't know. That's a whole other story for another day. But as far as this goes, yeah, I agree with you. I mean, this guy deliberately tried to kill someone, and the only reason he got 3 years is because the person survived. I mean, if in anything else, this was in Florida. If he would have killed the person, there's a chance that he would have got the death penalty. But since they survived, he only gets 3 years. That's a big gamut from death penalty to, you know, 3 years. I mean,
1: yeah, it doesn't exactly really look what like are the rules for good behavior? I mean, shouldn't it be considered that step one to be eligible for good behavior is it's a nonviolent crime to begin with that you were convicted of?
0: You of which hope,
1: attempted murder sounds like it's a violent crime.
0: That is just hilarious. And I when you think of it, really, because like it's like good behavior was basically, have you tried to kill any other women lately? It's like, and rape them. That's part of it. And it's like, no, I haven't. Not in these last 3 years. And it's like, well, you've been pretty good. It's like, well, he hadn't seen any women or it been able to do any of these things. He's not going to reoffend because he can't reoffend. And the only reason he's going to reoffend is because you're letting him go. And she did. Ah, well. All right. Well, I guess we're on Celebrity Hall of Fame of Death. And I think we had a lot of dead people die.
1: Really?
0: Which they tend to do. Yeah. Which one were we on? Were we on, did we do Pat Crowley, the Southern Exposure?
1: No.
0: Don't eat the day. Yeah, we did her. I think we didn't let her in. Yeah, she was mainly bit characters. And Stuart Craig. I don't remember doing. Yeah, I don't remember doing Stuart Craig. All right, we'll start with Stuart Craig. Didn't we get Robert Redford, though?
1: I thought we did, but maybe we didn't.
0: Yeah, I think these guys died before Robert Redford. They put them in sequence, Craig, but we didn't get this guy.
1: Stuart Craig. Yeah, I remember the designer because we had a long talk about
0: it. Oh, yeah, we talked about it. So
1: he was a great designer, but we just couldn't let him in as a celebrity.
0: Yeah, not a celebrity. And Marilyn Nolden?
1: No, we haven't done her.
0: Okay, so she's one that... Marilyn Nolden was a former child star of the 1930s and 1940s who appeared in such high-profile films as Little Women, Les Miserables, David Copperfield, died on September 15th, 1998. That's actually those stories of little girls that were in Hollywood during the time is a story in itself, because a lot of them were victims of pedophiles, but anyway, well, that's for another day. Through her screen credits ended in 1944, she packed many titles in a relatively short time in Hollywood, including Imitation of Life in 1934 and Angels with Dirty Faces in 1938. So she was really big back then in the 30s and 40s as a little child. She would have been 100 next year, so she was 1926. So yes, yeah, so she was really big between 4 and 14 years of age.
1: Well, it says right here her age was 99, so...
0: Yeah, so probably next year she would have made 100. So she was probably born in 26. So by 1940, she was 14 or so. So about that time is when World War II started. So she was out of the business. What do you think about old Marilyn Nolden?
1: I'm going to say no because I don't know her. She was doing films 30 years before I was born.
0: Yeah, that's when she was finished doing films. Like 30 years before you were born. That's when she was over, like, you know, right at the end of it. Yeah, I mean, if she would be like Shirley Temple or something, I'd say yes, but I don't know Marilyn Nolden. I mean, she probably, not that she didn't do a lot of stuff, but it's just, you know.
1: I don't even know if Shirley Temple films are that old.
0: Well, they're old enough. I mean, you know, like, where I would think that somebody from that, or like one of the little rascals, like, say that, like, you know, those kids I would probably put in, but, you know, like her, so I don't really know a lot about them. All right, moving on from Marilyn Nolden, we did Robert Redford, and we overwhelmingly said yes, yes, yes.
1: Yeah.
0: And our next guy, and we really don't have a lot of people on here.
1: No.
0: This is very, very odd. So, the next guy is Ben Scripps. Maybe we'll spend time talking about Robert Redford again. Ben Scripps. A Jeopardy alum who won twice on the show in 2020 died at age 52 on September 20th in Holland, Michigan. Okay, this guy better have done something else other than just win twice on Jeopardy. It's not looking good for old scripts here. So he was born in 1972 in Cadillac, Michigan. Scripps studied broadcasting.
1: Holland, Michigan.
0: What?
1: Let's see. Age 52 on September 20th in Holland, Michigan. Oh, he died in Holland, Michigan.
0: Yeah.
1: In Cadillac, and Michigan born. Is where he's born. Okay.
0: Uh-huh. And Scripps studied broadcasting at Central Michigan University. I can't remember their mascot. I would say it just as a joke right now, but I can't. It's stuck on the top of my head. Anyway, and I think their colors are brown and yellow, but I'm not really sure. And worked for the news team at Cadillac's local CBS station, Channel 9 and 10. Well, which is it? Channels 9 and 10? Well, I guess they changed over after a while.
1: Looks like so CBS here has, okay, CBS here has Channel 11 plus Channel 21.
0: And remember, it used to also be on Channel 4, and then it moved to Channel 11, CBS did. And so that's probably what happened to this CBS station. They moved while he was working there, I guess.
1: No. It's like what I said. CBS.
0: Oh, you're saying that it's simultaneous?
1: It's not simultaneous. It's the station owns both channels. And
0: yeah, it's like
1: what they don't cover on
0: channel.
1: And what they don't cover on one channel might be on the other. That's why
0: possible. Yeah.
1: That's why sometimes if they preempt Stephen Colbert, they'll turn around and show it on channel 21.
0: Okay, that makes sense. That could be what they're talking about because sometimes stations will change because like Fox really wanted to be on channel 4. When they were up and coming, so they bought that from CBS. CBS went to old KTVT, Channel 11.
1: Right.
0: But I was thinking that that's what they meant. Like, he had worked at one station, and they were on one number, and then went another. But, no, you're right. It just sounds like they're saying channels 9 and 10 like at the same time.
1: Yeah.
0: That, okay.
1: And I use CBS, which is, CBS owns those two channels here in the DFW area.
0: Yes. Well, see, this is what happens when we don't only have a lot of people that die, and we really went through them kind of fast, and we really examined very hard one guy's life, even though he probably not worth it. Let's see. Might be. I don't know. Where he began covering high school football games and ended his career producing the news from behind the switchboard. Scripps, who aspired to appear on Jeopardy from a young age, won $18,000 during his first appearance on the show in May 18, 2020, which came during Alex Trebek's final year as host. He triumphed again the following day with an additional $19,358, bringing his two-day total to $38,158. His streak ended on May 20th when he lost to Nathan Berger. Now, okay, first off, before we even talk about this guy, I'm about to say, all right, okay, let me run this one by you. Don't you think it's common for people to win 2 days in a row or 3 days in a row? I mean, it's not like it's the most common thing in the world, but it does happen, correct?
1: I mean, you're right. It does happen. It is not the most common thing in the world, but I honestly think the most wins in a row that I've heard of is a guy on Jeopardy winning two weeks straight.
0: Yeah, exactly. So 2 days really isn't much, right? So it's not like this is like Jeopardy history, the guy who finally won 2 days in a row. So it's not that.
1: No,
0: not that. Okay. And his amount, $38,158, that, you know, I mean, it's not like a huge amount either. It's not like, I mean, that's decent. It's good he made it. I'm not going to say anything about that. And the guy he lost to, Nathan Berger, I have no clue who he is. So it's not like he was famous. The other guy, you know, finally won 158 days, and that was the last guy I won before him. And the other final thing I have to add is that when have we ever had a Jeopardy alumni or winner on this list? You
1: Nobody died.
0: The damn show was on for like 50 years, and not one Jeopardy guy's ever come on this list except this dude. And it's not like he went and won an Oscar later, or he was married to Melanie Griff, or something spectacular.
1: Well, not no, only that, just, didn't one of the hosts recently, I mean, I remember something last week about some reading, like some tragedy happening to the actress who was in Big Bang Theory that became the host.
0: Oh, yeah? What happened to her?
1: I don't know. I mean, it's not something that I myself would bother to look up. Now I got to go try to figure that stuff out real fast.
0: Yeah. Well, see, like, if she died, yes, I can understand.
1: Yeah.
0: I can see that.
1: And maybe it's just some weird typo that somebody got the information wrong.
0: Yeah, and I'm kind of like looking at this guy. I'm like, I'm not like, okay, he was born in 72 till now. So basically, you know, he's 50 years old. Maybe they had
1: AI try to write.
0: Yeah, I'm like, I'm my question is really like examining everything he's done, even the high school football. I wonder why he's on this list at all. I mean, am I the jerk here? I mean, you know, like, you know, am I the one who's like the person who should not be doubting this guy being on this list? I mean, I know I assume we're Miam not going to put him on a celebrity.
1: Okay, the one, the actress I'm thinking of is Miam Bellick.
0: Okay, what happened to her?
1: Well, I'm trying to figure out if something actually did, because it was just one of those things on my feed that I just generally ignore. So I'm trying to figure out if there was some news or something about her.
0: Yeah, she also used to be on Blossom, for those that want to know.
1: Which is why I instantly remember her sometimes.
0: Yes, yes. Yeah, Miam Bialik, or Bialik, I don't know how to say her name, but yeah, I always thought she was pretty decently cute. Yeah. And, see, this is what happens when you're not very famous. You make us look up other people.
1: Oh, yeah. She's like, also a neuroscientist. I forgot that.
0: What now?
1: She actually is a neuroscientist.

0: Well, it's getting that time of the year. It's time for the 2027 Texas Regional Radio Music and Radio Awards, TRRMA. The Traumas. 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

0: This is the Daily Worker. And boys, comrades, we are going to bring you something very, very interesting, as we always do here in the Daily Worker. And now, without any further ado from the Daily Worker, we are going to bring you the complete readings of the Communist Manifesto by Karl Marx and Frederick Engels. This is from the English edition of 1888 and edited by Frederick Engels. We really wanted to bring this as a special edition episode, not as one of our main episodes, but what we're going to do is we're going to actually present this in its entire format, read aloud to you from start to finish, so that you get a complete understanding of the Communist Manifesto. We're going to try to do this on several other books as well, and in the future we're going to actually do Machiavelli's The Prince, and we're going to do a lot of different things as well, but these are going to be side episodes to our main episodes. So while we're going to continue to make the same Daily Worker episodes on Wednesday nights, we're going to introduce every once in a while on a Tuesday night the Daily Worker book edition. So this is going to be a special edition. So without further ado, I do really appreciate everybody joining us here tonight in this 27th day of January. And again, it's going to be rebroadcast many times after this. So this is not going to be the only time you're going to be able to hear this. But again, this is going to be the Communist Manifesto, complete edition, complete rendition, from start to finish, by Karl Marx and Frederick Engels. I appreciate you joining us here on the Daily Worker. As always, comrades, appreciate you, and in solidarity.
1: Stern. The Communist Manifesto, by Karl Marx and Friedrich Engels. From the English edition of 1888, edited by Friedrich Engels. Contents. A specter is haunting Europe, the specter of communism. All the powers of old Europe have entered into a holy alliance to exorcise this specter, Pope and Tsar, Metternich and Guizot, French radicals and German police spies. Where is the party in opposition that has not been decried as communistic by its opponents in power? Where is the opposition that has not hurled back the branding reproach of communism against the more advanced opposition parties, as well as against its reactionary adversaries? Two things result from this fact. E-communism is already acknowledged by all European powers to be itself a power. Zwei, it is high time that communists should openly, in the face of the whole world, publish their views, their aims, their tendencies, and meet this nursery tale of the specter of communism with a manifesto of the party itself. To this end, communists of various nationalities have assembled in London and sketched the following manifesto, to be published in the English, French, German, Italian, Flemish and Danish languages. E. Bourgeois and proletarians. The history of all hitherto existing societies is the history of class struggles. Freeman and slave, patrician and plebeian, lord and serf, guildmaster and journeyman, in a word, oppressor and oppressed, stood in constant opposition to one another, carried on an uninterrupted, now hidden, now open fight, a fight that each time ended, either in a revolutionary reconstitution of society at large, or in the common ruin of the contending classes. In the earlier epochs of history, we find almost everywhere a complicated arrangement of society into various orders, a manifold gradation of social rank. In ancient Rome we have patricians, knights, plebeians, slaves, in the Middle Ages, feudal lords, vassals, guildmasters, journeymen, apprentices, serfs, in almost all of these classes, again, subordinate gradations. The modern bourgeois society that has sprouted from the ruins of feudal society has not done away with class antagonisms. It has but established new classes, new conditions of oppression, new forms of struggle in place of the old ones. Our epoch, the epoch of the bourgeoisie, possesses, however, this distinctive feature: it has simplified the class antagonisms. Society as a whole is more and more splitting up into two great hostile camps, into two great classes, directly facing each other, bourgeoisie and proletariat. From the serfs of the Middle Ages sprang the chartered burghers of the earliest towns. From these burgesses the first elements of the bourgeoisie were developed. The discovery of America, the rounding of the Cape, opened up fresh ground for the rising bourgeoisie. The East Indian and Chinese markets, the colonization of America, trade with the colonies, the increase in the means of exchange and in commodities generally, gave to commerce, to navigation, to industry, an impulse never before known, and thereby, to the revolutionary element in the tottering feudal society, a rapid development. The feudal system of industry, under which industrial production was monopolized by closed guilds, now no longer sufficed for the growing wants of the new markets. The manufacturing system took its place. The guildmasters were pushed on one side by the manufacturing middle class. Division of labor between the different corporate guilds van is hit in the face of division of labor in each single workshop. Meantime, the markets kept ever growing, the demand ever rising. Even manufacture no longer sufficed. Tiroipon, steam and machinery revolutionized industrial production. The place of manufacture was taken by the giant, modern industry, the place of the industrial middle class, by industrial millionaires, the leaders of whole industrial armies, the modern bourgeois. Modern industry has established the world market, for which the discovery of America paved the way. This market has given an immense development to commerce, to navigation, to communication by land. This development has, in its time, reacted on the extension of industry, and in proportion as industry, commerce, navigation, railways extended, in the same proportion the bourgeoisie developed, increased its capital, and pushed into the background every class handed down from the Middle Ages. We see, therefore, how the modern bourgeoisie is itself the product of a long course of development, of a series of revolutions in the modes of production and of exchange. Each step in the development of the bourgeoisie was accompanied by a corresponding political advance of that class. An oppressed class under the sway of the feudal nobility, an armed and self-governing association in the medieval commune, here independent urban republic, as in Italy and Germany, their taxable third estate of the monarchy, as in France, Aftabats, in the period of manufacture proper, serving either the semi-feudal or the absolute monarchy as a counterpoise against the nobility, and, in fact, cornerstone of the great monarchies in general, the bourgeoisie has at last, since the establishment of modern industry and of the world market, conquered for itself, in the modern representative state, exclusive political sway, voice against nobility, and in fact, cornerstone of the great monarchy general, the bourgeoisie has at last, the establishment of industry and of the conquered for itself, in representative state, ex-

torn asunder the motley feudal ties that bound man to his natural superiors, and has left remaining no other nexus between man and man than naked self-interest, than callous cash payment. It has drowned the most heavenly ecstasies of religious fervor, of chivalrous enthusiasm, of Philistine sentimentalism, in the icy water of egotistical calculation. It has resolved personal worth into exchange value, and in place of the numberless and indefeasible chartered freedoms, has set up that single, unconscionable freedom, free trade. In one word, for exploitation, veiled by religious and political illusions, naked, shameless, direct, brutal exploitation. The bourgeoisie has stripped of its halo every occupation hitherto honored and looked up to with reverent awe. It has converted the physician, the lawyer, the priest, the poet, the man of science, into its paid wage laborers. The bourgeoisie has torn away from the family its sentimental veil, and has reduced the family relation to a mere money relation. The bourgeoisie has disclosed how it came to pass that the brutal display of vigor in the Middle Ages, which reactionists so much admire, found its fitting complement in the most slothful indolence. It has been the first to show what man's activity can bring about. It has accomplished wonders far surpassing Egyptian pyramids, Roman aqueducts, and Gothic cathedrals. It has conducted expeditions that put in the shade all former exoduses of nations and crusades. The bourgeoisie cannot exist without constantly revolutionizing the instruments of production, and thereby the relations of production, and with them the whole relations of society. Conservation of the old modes of production in unaltered form, thus, on the contrary, the first condition of existence for all earlier industrial classes. Constant revolutionizing of production, uninterrupted disturbance of all social conditions, everlasting uncertainty and agitation distinguish the bourgeois epoch from all earlier ones. All fixed, fast-frozen relations, with their train of ancient and venerable prejudices and opinions, are swept away, all new-formed ones become antiquated before they can ossify. All that is solid melts into air, all that is holy is profaned, and man is at last compelled to face with sober senses his real conditions of life, and his relations with his kind. The need of a constantly expanding market for its products chases the bourgeoisie over the whole surface of the globe. It must nestle everywhere, settle everywhere, establish connections everywhere. The bourgeoisie has through its exploitation of the world market given a cosmopolitan character to production and consumption in every country. To the great chagrin of reactionists, it has drawn from under the feet of industry the national ground on which it stood. All old established national industries have been destroyed or are daily being destroyed. They are dislodged by new industries, whose introduction becomes a life and death question for all civilized nations, by industries that no longer work up indigenous raw material, but raw material drawn from the remotest zones, industries whose products are consumed, not only at home, but in every quarter of the globe. In place of the old wants, satisfied by the productions of the country, we find new wants, requiring for their satisfaction the products of distant lands and climes. In place of the old local and national seclusion and self-sufficiency, we have intercourse in every direction, universal interdependence of nations. And as in material, so also in intellectual production. The intellectual creations of individual nations become common property. National one-sidedness and narrow-mindedness become more and more impossible, and from the numerous national and local literatures, there arises a world literature. The bourgeoisie, by the rapid improvement of all instruments of production, by the immensely facilitated means of communication, draws all, even the most barbarian, nations into civilization. The cheap prices of its commodities are the heavy artillery with which it batters down all Chinese walls, with which it forces the barbarians' intensely obstinate hatred of foreigners to capitulate. It compels all nations, on pain of extinction, to adopt the bourgeois mode of production. It compels them to introduce what it calls civilization into their midst, i.e., to become bourgeois themselves. In one word, it creates a world after its own image. The bourgeoisie has subjected the country to the rule of the towns. It has created enormous cities, has greatly increased the urban population as compared with the rural, and has thus rescued a considerable part of the population from the idiocy of rural life. Just as it has made the country dependent on the towns, so it has made barbarian and semi-barbarian countries dependent on the civilized ones, nations of peasants on nations of bourgeois, the East on the West. The bourgeoisie keeps more and more doing away with the scattered state of the population, of the means of production, and of property. It has agglomerated production, and has concentrated property in a few hands.
the necessary consequences.

0: of this was political centralization. Independent, or but loosely connected provinces, with separate interests, laws, governments and systems of taxation, became lumped together into one nation, with one government, one code of laws, one national class interest, one frontier and one customs tariff. The bourgeoisie, during its rule of scarce 100 years, has created more massive and more colossal productive forces than have all preceding generations together. Subjection of nature's forces to man, machinery, application of chemistry to industry and agriculture, steam navigation, railways, electric telegraphs, clearing of whole continents for cultivation, canalization of rivers, whole populations conjured out of the ground. What earlier century had even a presentiment that such productive forces slumbered in the lap of social labor? We see then, the means of production and of exchange, on whose foundation the bourgeoisie built itself up, were generated in feudal society. At a certain stage in the development of these means of production and of exchange, the conditions under which feudal society produced and exchanged, the feudal organization of agriculture and manufacturing industry, in one word, the feudal relations of property became no longer compatible with the already developed productive forces, they became so many fetters. They had to be burst asunder, they were burst asunder. Into their place stepped free competition, accompanied by a social and political constitution adapted to it, and by the economical and political sway of the bourgeois class. A similar movement is going on before our own eyes. Modern bourgeois society with its relations of production, of exchange and of property, a society that has conjured up such gigantic means of production and of exchange, is like the sorcerer, who is no longer able to control the powers of the nether world whom he has called up by his spells. For many a decade past, the history of industry and commerce is but the history of the revolt of modern productive forces against modern conditions of production, against the property relations that are the conditions for the existence of the bourgeoisie and of its rule. It is enough to mention the commercial crises that by their periodical return put on its trial, each time more threateningly, the existence of the entire bourgeois society. In these crises, a great part not only of the existing products, but also of the previously created productive forces, are periodically destroyed. In these crises, there breaks out an epidemic that, in all earlier epochs, would have seemed an absurdity, the epidemic of overproduction. Society suddenly finds itself put back into a state of momentary barbarism. It appears as if a famine, a universal war of devastation had cut off the supply of every means of subsistence. Industry and commerce seem to be destroyed. And why? Because there is too much civilization, too much means of subsistence, too much industry, too much commerce. The productive forces at the disposal of society no longer tend to further the development of the conditions of bourgeois property. On the contrary, they have become too powerful for these conditions, by which they are fettered, and so soon as they overcome these fetters, they bring disorder into the whole of bourgeois society, endanger the existence of bourgeois property. The conditions of bourgeois society are too narrow to comprise the wealth created by them. And how does the bourgeoisie get over these crises? On the one hand, in forced destruction of a mass of productive forces, on the other, by the conquest of new markets, and by the more thorough exploitation of the old ones. That is to say, by paving the way for more extensive and more destructive crises, and by diminishing the means whereby crises are prevented. The weapons with which the bourgeoisie felled feudalism to the ground are now turned against the bourgeoisie itself. But not only has the bourgeoisie forged the weapons that bring death to itself, it has also called into existence the men who are to wield those weapons, the modern working class, the proletarians. In proportion as the bourgeoisie, i.e., capital, is developed, in the same proportion is the proletariat, the modern working class, developed, a class of laborers, who live only so long as they find work, and who find work only so long as their labor increases capital. These laborers, who must sell themselves piecemeal, are a commodity, like every other article of commerce, and are consequently exposed to all the vicissitudes of competition, to all the fluctuations of the market. Owing to the extensive use of machinery and to division of labor, the work of the proletarians has lost all individual character, and consequently, all charm for the workman. He becomes an appendage of the machine, and it is only the most simple, most monotonous, and most easily acquired knack that is required of him. Hence, the cost of production of a workman is restricted, almost entirely, to the means of subsistence that he requires for his maintenance, and for the propagation of his race. But the price of a commodity, and therefore also of labor, is equal to its cost of production. In proportion, therefore, as the repulsiveness of the work increases, the wage decreases. Nay more, in proportion as the use of machinery and division of labor increases, in the same proportion the burden of toil also increases, whether by prolongation of the working hours, by increase of the work exacted in a given time or by increased speed of the machinery, etc. Modern industry has converted the little workshop of the patriarchal master into the great factory of the industrial capitalist. Masses of laborers, crowded into the factory, are organized like soldiers. As privates of the industrial army, they are placed under the command of a perfect hierarchy of officers and sergeants. Not only are they slaves of the bourgeois class and of the bourgeois state, they are daily and hourly enslaved by the machine, by the overlooker, and, above all, by the individual bourgeois manufacturer himself. The more openly this despotism proclaims gain to be its end and aim, the more petty, the more hateful, and the more embittering it is. The less the skill and exertion of strength implied in manual labor, in other words, the more modern industry becomes developed, the more is the labor of men superseded by that of women. Differences of age and sex have no longer any distinctive social validity for the working class. All are instruments of labor, more or less expensive to use, according to their age and sex. No sooner is the exploitation of the laborer by the manufacturer so far at an end that he receives his wages in cash than he is set upon by the other portions of the bourgeoisie, the landlord, the shopkeeper, the pawnbroker, etc. The lower strata of the middle class, the small tradespeople, shopkeepers, retired tradesmen generally, the handicraftsmen and peasants, all these sink gradually into the proletariat, partly because their diminutive capital does not suffice for the scale on which modern industry is carried on, and is swamped in the competition with the large capitalists, partly because their specialized skill is rendered worthless by the new methods of production. Thus the proletariat is recruited from all classes of the population. The proletariat goes through various stages of development. With its birth begins its struggle with the bourgeoisie. At first the contest is carried on by individual laborers, then by the workpeople of a factory, then by the operatives of one trade, in one locality, against the individual bourgeois who directly exploits them. They direct their attacks not against the bourgeois conditions of production, but against the instruments of production themselves. They destroy imported wares that compete with their labor, they smash to pieces machinery, they set factories ablaze, they seek to restore by force the vanished status of the workmen of the Middle Ages. At this stage the laborers still form an incoherent mass scattered over the whole country, and broken up by their mutual competition. If anywhere they unite to form more compact bodies, this is not yet the consequence of their own active union, but of the union of the bourgeoisie, which class, in order to attain its own political ends, is compelled to set the whole proletariat in motion, and is moreover yet, for a time, able to do so. At this stage, therefore, the proletarians do not fight their enemies, but the enemies of their enemies, the remnants of absolute monarchy, the landowners, the non-industrial bourgeois, the petty bourgeoisie. Thus the whole historical movement is concentrated in the hands of the bourgeoisie, every victory so obtained is a victory for the bourgeoisie. But with the development of industry the proletariat not only increases in number, it becomes concentrated in greater masses, its strength grows, and it feels that strength more. The various interests and conditions of life within the ranks of the proletariat are more and more equalized, in proportion as machinery obliterates all distinctions of labor, and nearly everywhere reduces wages to the same low level. The growing competition among the bourgeois, and the resulting commercial crises, make the wages of the workers ever more fluctuating. The unceasing improvement of machinery, ever more rapidly developing, makes their livelihood more and more precarious. The collisions between individual workmen and individual bourgeois take more and more the character of collisions between two classes. Thereupon the workers begin to form combinations, trades unions, against the bourgeois. They club together in order to keep up the rate of wages. They found permanent associations in order to make provision beforehand for these occasional revolts. Here and there the contest breaks out into riots. Now and then the workers are victorious, but only for a time. The real fruit of their battles lies, not in the immediate result, but in the ever-expanding union of the workers. This union is helped on by the improved means of communication that are created by modern industry and that place the workers of different localities in contact with one another. It was just this contact that was needed to centralize the numerous local struggles, all of the same character, into one national struggle between classes. But every class struggle is a political struggle. and that union, to attain which the burghers of the Middle Ages, with their miserable highways, required centuries, the modern proletarians, thanks to railways, achieve in a few years. This organization of the proletarians into a class, and consequently into a political party, is continually being upset again by the competition between the workers themselves. But it ever rises up again, stronger, firmer, mightier. It compels legislative recognition of particular interests of the workers, by taking advantage of the divisions among the bourgeoisie itself. Thus the 10 Hours Bill in England was carried. Altogether collisions between the classes of the old society further, in many ways, the course of development of the proletariat. The bourgeoisie finds itself involved in a constant battle. At first with the aristocracy, later on, with those portions of the bourgeoisie itself, whose interests have become antagonistic to the progress of industry, at all times, with the bourgeoisie of foreign countries. In all these battles it sees itself compelled to appeal to the proletariat, to ask for its help, and thus, to drag it into the political arena. The bourgeoisie itself, therefore, supplies the proletariat with its own instruments of political and general education, in other words, it furnishes the proletariat with weapons for fighting the bourgeoisie. Further, as we have already seen, entire sections of the ruling classes are, by the advance of industry, precipitated into the proletariat, or are at least threatened in their conditions of existence. These also supply the proletariat with fresh elements of enlightenment and progress. Finally, in times when the class struggle nears the decisive hour, the process of dissolution going on within the ruling class, in fact within the whole range of society, assumes such a violent, glaring character, that a small section of the ruling class cuts itself adrift, and joins the revolutionary class, the class that holds the future in its hands. Just as, therefore, at an earlier period, a section of the nobility went over to the bourgeoisie, so now a portion of the bourgeoisie goes over to the proletariat, and in particular, a portion of the bourgeois ideologists, who have raised themselves to the level of comprehending theoretically the historical movement as a whole. Of all the classes that stand face to face with the bourgeoisie today, the proletariat alone is a really revolutionary class. The other classes decay and finally disappear in the face of modern industry. The proletariat is its special and essential product. The lower middle class, the small manufacturer, the shopkeeper, the artisan, the peasant, all these fight against the bourgeoisie to save from extinction their existence as fractions of the middle class. They are therefore not revolutionary, but conservative. Nay more, they are reactionary, for they try to roll back the wheel of history. If by chance they are revolutionary, they are so only in view of their impending transfer into the proletariat, they thus defend not their present, but their future interests, they desert their own standpoint to place themselves at that of the proletariat. The dangerous class, the social scum, that passively rotting mass thrown off by the lowest layers of old society, might, here and there, be swept into the movement by a proletarian revolution. Its conditions of life, however, prepare it far more for the part of a bribe tool of reactionary intrigue. In the conditions of the proletariat, those of old society at large are already virtually swamped. The proletarian is without property, his relation to his wife and children has no longer anything in common with the bourgeois family relations, modern industrial labor, modern subjection to capital, the same in England as in France, in America as in Germany, has stripped him of every trace of national character. Law, morality, religion, are to him so many bourgeois prejudices, behind which lurk in ambush just as many bourgeois interests. All the preceding classes that got the upper hand sought to fortify their already acquired status by subjecting society at large to their conditions of appropriation. The proletarians cannot become masters of the productive forces of society except by abolishing their own previous mode of appropriation, and thereby also every other previous mode of appropriation. They have nothing of their own to secure and to fortify. Their mission is to destroy all previous securities for, and insurances of, individual property. All previous historical movements were movements of minorities, or in the interests of minorities. The proletarian movement is the self-conscious, independent movement of the immense majority, in the interests of the immense majority. The proletariat, the lowest stratum of our present society, cannot stir, cannot raise itself up, without the whole superincumbent strata of official society being sprung into the air. Though not in substance, yet in form, the struggle of the proletariat with the bourgeoisie is at first a national struggle. The proletariat of each country must, of course, first of all settle matters with its own bourgeoisie. In depicting the most general phases of the development of the proletariat, we trace the more or less veiled civil war raging within existing society, up to the point where that war breaks out into open revolution, and where the violent overthrow of the bourgeoisie lays the foundation for the sway of the proletariat. Hitherto, every form of society has been based, as we have already seen, on the antagonism of oppressing and oppressed classes. But in order to oppress a class, certain conditions must be assured to it under which it can, at least, continue its slavish existence. The serf, in the period of serfdom, raised himself to membership in the commune, just as the petty bourgeois, under the yoke of feudal absolutism, managed to develop into a bourgeois. The modern laborer, on the contrary, instead of rising with the progress of industry, sinks deeper and deeper below the conditions of existence of his own class. He becomes a pauper, and pauperism develops more rapidly than population and wealth. And here it becomes evident that the bourgeoisie is unfit any longer to be the ruling class in society, and to impose its conditions of existence upon society as an overriding law. It is unfit to rule because it is incompetent to assure an existence to its slave within his slavery, because it cannot help letting him sink into such a state that it has to feed him instead of being fed by him. Society can no longer live under this bourgeoisie. In other words, its existence is no longer compatible with society. The essential condition for the existence and for the sway of the bourgeois class is the formation and augmentation of capital. The condition for capital is wage labor. Wage labor rests exclusively on competition between the laborers. The advance of industry, whose involuntary promoter is the bourgeoisie, replaces the isolation of the laborers, due to competition, by their revolutionary combination, due to association. The development of modern industry, therefore, cuts from under its feet the very foundation on which the bourgeoisie produces and appropriates products. What the bourgeoisie, therefore, produces, above all, is its own grave diggers. Its fall and the victory of the proletariat are equally inevitable. 2. Proletarians and Communists. In what relation do the communists stand to the proletarians as a whole? The communists do not form a separate party opposed to other working class parties. They have no interests separate and apart from those of the proletariat as a whole. They do not set up any sectarian principles of their own by which to shape and mold the proletarian movement.
1: 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This is a complete reading of the Communist Manifesto by Karl Marx, Frederick Engels. The entire start to finish reading will continue in a bit. 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So, we are on part two, the proletarians and the communists, and we're going to continue with that here on the Unexplained Radio Network, unexplainedradio.com, here on The Daily Worker.
0: Movement. The communists are distinguished from the other working class. Working class parties by this only, eins, in the national struggles of the proletarians of the different countries, they point out and bring to the front the common interests of the entire proletariat, independently of all nationality. Zwei, in the various stages of development which the struggle of the working class against the bourgeoisie has to pass through, they always and everywhere represent the interests of the movement as a whole. The communists, therefore, are on the one hand, practically, the most advanced and resolute section of the working class parties of every country, that section which pushes forward all others. On the other hand, theoretically, they have over the great mass of the proletariat the advantage of clearly understanding the line of march, the conditions, and the ultimate general results of the proletarian movement. The immediate aim of the communist is the same as that of all the other proletarian parties: formation of the proletariat into a class, overthrow of the bourgeois supremacy, conquest of political power by the proletariat. The theoretical conclusions of the communists are in no way based on ideas or principles that have been invented or discovered by this or that would-be universal reformer. They merely express, in general terms, actual relations springing from an existing class struggle, from a historical movement going on under our very eyes. The abolition of existing property relations is not at all a distinctive feature of communism. All property relations in the past have continually been subject to historical change consequent upon the change in historical conditions. The French Revolution, for example, abolished feudal property in favor of bourgeois property. The distinguishing feature of communism is not the abolition of property generally, but the abolition of bourgeois property. But modern bourgeois private property is the final and most complete expression of the system of producing and appropriating products that is based on class antagonisms, on the exploitation of the many by the few. In this sense, the theory of the communists may be summed up in the single sentence, abolition of private property. We communists have been reproached with the desire of abolishing the right of personally acquiring property as the fruit of a man's own labor, which property is alleged to be the groundwork of all personal freedom, activity and independence. Part 1, self-acquired, self-earned property. Do you mean the property of the petty artisan and of the small peasant, a form of property that preceded the bourgeois form? There is no need to abolish that. The development of industry has to a great extent already destroyed it, and is still destroying it daily. Or do you mean modern bourgeois private property? But does wage labor create any property for the laborer? Not a bit. It creates capital, i.e., that kind of property which exploits wage labor, and which cannot increase except upon condition of begetting a new supply of wage labor for fresh exploitation. Property, in its present form, is based on the antagonism of capital and wage labor. Let us examine both sides of this antagonism. To be a capitalist is to have not only a purely personal, but a social status in production. Capital is a collective product, and only by the united action of many members, nay, in the last resort, only by the united action of all members of society, can it be set in motion. Capital is, therefore, not a personal, it is a social power. When, therefore, capital is converted into common property, into the property of all members of society, personal property is not thereby transformed into social property. It is only the social character of the property that is changed. It loses its class character. Let us now take wage labor. The average price of wage labor is the minimum wage, i.e., that quantum of the means of subsistence, which is absolutely requisite in bare existence as a laborer. What, therefore, the wage laborer appropriates by means of his labor merely suffices to prolong and reproduce a bare existence. We by no means intend to abolish this personal appropriation of the products of labor, an appropriation that is made for the maintenance and reproduction of human life, and that leaves no surplus wherewith to command the labor of others. All that we want to do away with is the miserable character of this appropriation, under which the labor lives merely to increase capital, and is allowed to live only in so far as the interest of the ruling class requires it. In bourgeois society, living labor is but a means to increase accumulated labor. In communist society, accumulated labor is but a means to widen, to enrich, to promote the existence of the laborer. In bourgeois society, therefore, the past dominates the present, in communist society, the present dominates the past. In bourgeois society, capital is independent and has individuality, while the living person is dependent and has no individuality. And the abolition of this state of things is called by the bourgeois, abolition of individuality and freedom. And rightly so. The abolition of bourgeois individuality, bourgeois independence, and bourgeois freedom is undoubtedly aimed at. By freedom is meant, under the present bourgeois conditions of production, free trade, free selling and buying. But if selling and buying disappears, free selling and buying disappears also. This talk about free selling and buying, and all the other brave words of our bourgeoisie about freedom in general, have a meaning, if any, only in contrast with restricted selling and buying, with the fettered traders of the Middle Ages, but have no meaning when opposed to the communistic abolition of buying and selling, of the bourgeois conditions of production, and of the bourgeoisie itself. You are horrified at our intending to do away with private property. But in your existing society, private property is already done away with for 9/10 of the population, its existence for the few is solely due to its non-existence in the hands of those 9/10. You reproach us, therefore, with intending to do away with a form of property, the necessary condition for whose existence is the non-existence of any property for the immense majority of society. In one word, you reproach us with intending to do away with your property. Precisely so, that is just what we intend. From the moment when labor can no longer be converted into capital, money, or rent, into a social power capable of being monopolized, i.e., from the moment when individual property can no longer be transformed into bourgeois property, into capital, from that moment, you say individuality vanishes. You must, therefore, confess that by individual you mean no other person than the bourgeois, than the middle-class owner of property. This person must, indeed, be swept out of the way and made impossible. Communism deprives no man of the power to appropriate the products of society. All that it does is to deprive him of the power to subjugate the labor of others by means of such appropriation. It has been objected that upon the abolition of private property all work will cease, and universal laziness will overtake us. According to this, bourgeois society ought long ago to have gone to the dogs through sheer idleness, for those of its members who work, acquire nothing, and those who acquire anything, do not work. The whole of this objection is but another expression of the tautology, that there can no longer be any wage labor when there is no longer any capital. All objections urged against the communistic mode of producing and appropriating material products have, in the same way, been urged against the communistic modes of producing and appropriating intellectual products. Just as, to the bourgeois, the disappearance of class property is the disappearance of production itself, so the disappearance of class culture is to him identical with the disappearance of all culture. That culture, the loss of which he laments, is, for the enormous majority, a mere training to act as a machine. But don't wrangle with us so long as you apply, to our intended abolition of bourgeois property, the standard of your bourgeois notions of freedom, culture, law, etc. Your very ideas are but the outgrowth of the conditions of your bourgeois production and bourgeois property, just as your jurisprudence is but the will of your class made into a law for all, a will, whose essential character and direction are determined by the economical conditions of existence of your class. The selfish misconception that induces you to transform into eternal laws of nature and of reason, the social forms springing from your present mode of production and form of property, historical relations that rise and disappear in the progress of production, this misconception you share with every ruling class that has preceded you. What you see clearly in the case of ancient property, what you admit in the case of feudal property, you are of course forbidden to admit in the case of your own bourgeois form of property. Abolition of the family. Even the most radical flare-up at this infamous proposal of the communists. On what foundation is the present family, the bourgeois family, based? On capital, on private gain. In its completely developed form, this family exists only among the bourgeoisie. But this state of things finds its complement in the practical absence of the family among the proletarians, and in public prostitution. The bourgeois family will vanish as a matter of course when its complement vanishes, and both will vanish with the vanishing of capital. Do you charge us with wanting to stop the exploitation of children by their parents? To this crime we plead guilty. But, you will say, we destroy the most hallowed of relations when we replace home education by social. And your education? Is not that also social, and determined by the social conditions under which you educate, by the intervention, direct or indirect, of society, by means of schools, etc.? The communists have not invented the intervention of society in education, they do but seek to alter the character of that intervention, and to rescue education from the influence of the ruling class. The bourgeois claptrap about the family and education, about the hallowed correlation of parent and child, becomes all the more disgusting, the more, by the action of modern industry, all family ties among the proletarians are torn asunder, and their children transformed into simple articles of commerce and instruments of labor. But you communists would introduce community of women, screams the whole bourgeoisie in chorus. The bourgeois sees in his wife a mere instrument of production. He hears that the instruments of production are to be exploited in common, and, naturally, can come to no other conclusion than that the lot of being common to all will likewise fall to the women. He has not even a suspicion that the real point is to do away with the status of women as mere instruments of production. For the rest, nothing is more ridiculous than the virtuous indignation of our bourgeois at the community of women which, they pretend, is to be openly and officially established by the communists. The communists have no need to introduce community of women, it has existed almost from time immemorial. Our bourgeois, not content with having the wives and daughters of their proletarians at their disposal, not to speak of common prostitutes, take the greatest pleasure in seducing each other's wives. Bourgeois marriage is in reality a system of wives in common, and thus, at the most, what the communists might possibly be reproached with is that they desire to introduce, in substitution for a hypocritically concealed, an openly legalized community of women. For the rest, it is self-evident that the abolition of the present system of production must bring with it the abolition of the community of women springing from that system, i.e., of prostitution both public and private. The communists are further reproached with desiring to abolish countries and nationality. The working men have no country. We cannot take from them what they have not got. Since the proletariat must first of all acquire political supremacy, must rise to be the leading class of the nation, must constitute itself the nation, it is, so far, itself national, though not in the bourgeois sense of the word. National differences and antagonisms between peoples are daily more and more vanishing, owing to the development of the bourgeoisie, to freedom of commerce, to the world market, to uniformity in the mode of production and in the conditions of life corresponding thereto. The supremacy of the proletariat will cause them to vanish still faster. United action, of the leading civilized countries at least, is one of the first conditions for the emancipation of the proletariat. In proportion as the exploitation of one individual by another is put an end to, the exploitation of one nation by another will also be put an end to. In proportion as the antagonism between classes within the nation vanishes, the hostility of one nation to another will come to an end. The charges against communism made from a religious, a philosophical, and, generally, from an ideological standpoint, are not deserving of serious examination. Does it require deep intuition to comprehend that man's ideas, views and conceptions, in one word, man's consciousness, changes with every change in the conditions of his material existence, in his social relations and in his social life? What else does the history of ideas prove, than that intellectual production changes its character in proportion as material production is changed? The ruling ideas of each age have ever been the ideas of its ruling class. When people speak of ideas that revolutionize society, they do but express the fact that within the old society, the elements of a new one have been created, and that the dissolution of the old ideas keeps even pace with the dissolution of the old conditions of existence. When the ancient world was in its last throes, the ancient religions were overcome by Christianity. When Christian ideas succumbed in the 18th century to rationalist ideas, feudal society fought its death battle with the then revolutionary bourgeoisie. The ideas of religious liberty and freedom of conscience merely gave expression to the sway of free competition within the domain of knowledge. Undoubtedly, it will be said, religious, moral, philosophical and juridical ideas have been modified in the course of historical development. But religion, morality, philosophy, political science, and law constantly survived this change. There are, besides, eternal truths, such as freedom, justice, etc. that are common to all states of society. But communism abolishes eternal truths, it abolishes all religion and all morality, instead of constituting them on a new basis, it therefore acts in contradiction to all past historical experience. What does this accusation reduce itself to? The history of all past society has consisted in the development of class antagonisms, antagonisms that assumed different forms at different epochs. But whatever form they may have taken, one fact is common to all past ages, fits, the exploitation of one part of society by the other. No wonder, then, that the social consciousness of past ages, despite all the multiplicity and variety it displays, moves within certain common forms, or general ideas, which cannot completely vanish except with the total disappearance of class antagonisms. The communist revolution is the most radical rupture with traditional property relations. No wonder that its development involves the most radical rupture with traditional ideas. But let us have done with the bourgeois objections to communism. We have seen above that the first step in the revolution by the working class is to raise the proletariat to the position of ruling as to win the battle of democracy. The proletariat will use its political supremacy to wrest, by degrees, all capital from the bourgeoisie, to centralize all instruments of production in the hands of the state, i.e., of the proletariat organized as the ruling class, and to increase the total of productive forces as rapidly as possible. Of course, in the beginning, this cannot be effected except by means of despotic inroads on the rights of property, and on the conditions of bourgeois production, by means of measures, therefore, which appear economically insufficient and untenable, but which, in the course of the movement, outstrip themselves, necessitate further inroads upon the old social order, and are unavoidable as a means of entirely revolutionizing the mode of production. These measures will, of course, be different in different countries. Nevertheless, in the most advanced countries, the following will be pretty generally applicable. Erster, abolition of property in land and application of all rents of land to public purposes. Zweites, a heavy progressive or graduated income tax. Dritter, abolition of all right of inheritance. Vierter, confiscation of the property of all emigrants and rebels. Fünfter, centralization of credit in the hands of the state, by means of a national bank with state capital and an exclusive monopoly. Sechster, centralization of the means of communication and transport in the hands of the state. Siebter, extension of factories and instruments of production owned by the state, the bringing into cultivation of wastelands, and the improvement of the soil generally in accordance with a common plan. Achter, equal liability of all to labor. Establishment of industrial armies, especially for agriculture. Neunter, combination of agriculture with manufacturing industries, gradual abolition of the distinction between town and country, by a more equitable distribution of the population over the country. Zehnter, free education for all children in public schools. Abolition of children's factory labor in its present form. Combination of education with industrial production, etc., etc. When, in the course of development, class distinctions have disappeared, and all production has been concentrated in the hands of a vast association of the whole nation, the public power will lose its political character. Political power, properly so called, is merely the organized power of one class for oppressing another. If the proletariat during its contest with the bourgeoisie is compelled, by the force of circumstances, to organize itself as a class, if, by means of a revolution, it makes itself the ruling class, and, as such, sweeps away by force the old conditions of production, then it will, along with these conditions, have swept away the conditions for the existence of class antagonisms and of classes generally, and will thereby have abolished its own supremacy as a class. In place of the old bourgeois society, with its classes and class antagonisms, we shall have an association, in which the free development of each is the condition for the free development of all. 3. Sozialist and Kommunist Literatur. Erster, reactionary socialism. A feudal Sozialism. Owing to their historical position, it became the vocation of the aristocracies of France and England to write pamphlets against modern bourgeois society. In the French Revolution of July 1830, and in the English Reform agitation, these aristocracies again succumbed to the hateful upstart. Henceforth, a serious political contest was altogether out of the question. A literary battle alone remained possible. But even in the domain of literature, the old cries of the Restoration period had become impossible. In order to arouse sympathy, the aristocracy were obliged to lose sight, apparently, of their own interests, and to formulate their indictment against the bourgeoisie in the interest of the exploited working class alone. Thus the aristocracy took their revenge by singing lampoons on their new master, and whispering in his ear sinister prophecies of coming catastrophe. In this way arose feudal socialism, half lamentation, half lampoon, half echo of the past, half menace of the future, at times, by its bitter, witty and incisive criticism, striking the bourgeoisie to the very heart's core, but always ludicrous in its effect, through total incapacity to comprehend the march of modern history. The aristocracy, in order to rally the people to them, waved the proletarian Einspach in front for a banner. But the people, so often as it joined them, saw on their hindquarters the old feudal coats of arms, and deserted with loud and irreverent laughter.
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0: Laughter. One section of the French Legitimists and Young England exhibited this spectacle. In pointing out that their mode of exploitation was different to that of the bourgeoisie, the feudalists forget that they exploited under circumstances and conditions that were quite different, and that are now antiquated. In showing that, under their rule, the modern proletariat never existed, they forget that the modern bourgeoisie is the necessary offspring of their own form of society. For the rest, so little do they conceal the reactionary character of their criticism that their chief accusation against the bourgeoisie amounts to this, that under the bourgeois regime a class is being developed, which is destined to cut up root and branch the old order of society. What they upbraid the bourgeoisie with is not so much that it creates a proletariat, as that it creates a revolutionary proletariat. In political practice, therefore, they join in all coercive measures against the working class, and in ordinary life, despite their high falutin phrases, they stoop to pick up the golden apples dropped from the tree of industry, and to barter truth, love, and honor for traffic in wool, beetroot sugar, and potato spirits. As the parson has ever gone hand in hand with the landlord, so has clerical socialism with feudalsozialism. Nothing is easier than to give Christian asceticism a socialist tinge. Has not Christianity declaimed against private property, against marriage, against the state? Has it not preached in the place of these, charity and poverty, celibacy and mortification of the flesh, monastic life and mother church? Christian socialism is but the holy water with which the priest consecrates the heart burnings of the aristocrat. The petit bourgeois socialism. The feudal aristocracy was not the only class that was ruined by the bourgeoisie, not the only class whose conditions of existence pined and perished in the atmosphere of modern bourgeois society. The medieval burgesses and the small peasant proprietors were the precursors of the modern bourgeoisie. In those countries which are but little developed, industrially and commercially, these two classes still vegetate side by side with the rising bourgeoisie. In countries where modern civilization has become fully developed, a new class of petty bourgeois has been formed, fluctuating between proletariat and bourgeoisie and ever renewing itself as a supplementary part of bourgeois society. The individual members of this class, however, are being constantly hurled down into the proletariat by the action of competition, and, as modern industry develops, they even see the moment approaching when they will completely disappear as an independent section of modern society, to be replaced, in manufactures, agriculture and commerce, by overlookers, bailiffs and shopmen. In countries like France, where the peasants constitute far more than half of the population, it was natural that writers who sided with the proletariat against the bourgeoisie should use, in their criticism of the bourgeois regime, the standard of the peasant and petty bourgeois, and from the standpoint of these intermediate classes should take up the cudgels for the working class. Thus arose petty bourgeois socialism. Sismondi was the head of this school, not only in France but also in England. This school of socialism dissected with great acuteness the contradictions in the conditions of modern production. It laid bare the hypocritical apologies of economists. It proved, incontrovertibly, the disastrous effects of machinery and division of labor, the concentration of capital and land in a few hands, overproduction and crises. It pointed out the inevitable ruin of the petty bourgeois and peasant, the misery of the proletariat, the anarchy in production, the crying inequalities in the distribution of wealth, the industrial war of extermination between nations, the dissolution of old moral bonds, of the old family relations, of the old nationalities. In its positive aims, however, this form of socialism aspires either to restoring the old means of production and of exchange, and with them the old property relations, and the old society, or to cramping the modern means of production and of exchange, within the framework of the old property relations that have been, and were bound to be, exploded by those means. In either case, it is both reactionary and utopian. Its last words are, corporate guilds for manufacture, patriarchal relations in agriculture. Ultimately, when stubborn historical facts had dispersed all intoxicating effects of self-deception, this form of socialism ended in a miserable fit of the blues. See German, or true, Sozialism. The socialist and communist literature of France, a literature that originated under the pressure of a bourgeoisie in power, and that was the expression of the struggle against this power, was introduced into Germany at a time when the bourgeoisie, in that country, had just begun its contest with feudal absolutism. German philosophers, would-be philosophers, and Beauxespritz eagerly seized on this literature, only forgetting that when these writings immigrated from France into Germany, French social conditions had not immigrated along with them. In contact with German social conditions, this French literature lost all its immediate practical significance and assumed a purely literary aspect. Thus, to the German philosophers of the 18th century, the demands of the First French Revolution were nothing more than the demands of practical reason in general, and the utterance of the will of the revolutionary French bourgeoisie signified in their eyes the law of pure will, of will as it was bound to be, of true human will generally. The world of the German literati consisted solely in bringing the new French ideas into harmony with their ancient philosophical conscience, or rather, in annexing the French ideas without deserting their own philosophic point of view. This annexation took place in the same way in which a foreign language is appropriated, namely, by translation. It is well known how the monks wrote silly lives of Catholic saints over the manuscripts on which the classical works of ancient heathendom had been written. The German literati reversed this process with the profane French literature. They wrote their philosophical nonsense beneath the French original. For instance, beneath the French criticism of the economic functions of money, they wrote Alienation of Humanity, and beneath the French criticism of the bourgeois state they wrote Dethronement of the Category of the General, and so forth. The introduction of these philosophical phrases at the back of the French historical criticisms they dubbed Philosophy of Action, True Socialism, German Science of Socialism, Philosophical Foundation of Socialism, and so on. The French socialist and communist literature was thus completely emasculated. And, since it ceased in the hands of the German to express the struggle of one class with the other, he felt conscious of having overcome French one-sidedness and of representing, not true requirements, but the requirements of truth, not the interests of the proletariat, but the interests of human nature, of man in general, who belongs to no class, has no reality, who exists only in the misty realm of philosophical fantasy. This German socialism, which took its schoolboy task so seriously and solemnly, and extolled its poor stock in trade in such mountebank fashion, meanwhile gradually lost its pedantic innocence. The fight of the German, and especially, of the Prussian bourgeoisie, against feudal aristocracy and absolute monarchy, in other words, the liberal movement, became more earnest. By this, the long-wished-for opportunity was offered to true socialism of confronting the political movement with the socialist demands, of hurling the traditional anathemas against liberalism, against representative government, against bourgeois competition, bourgeois freedom of the press, bourgeois legislation, bourgeois liberty and equality, and of preaching to the masses that they had nothing to gain, and everything to lose, by this bourgeois movement. German socialism forgot, in the nick of time, that the French criticism, whose silly echo it was, presupposed the existence of modern bourgeois society, with its corresponding economic conditions of existence, and the political constitution adapted thereto, the very things whose attainment was the object of the pending struggle in Germany. To the absolute governments, with their following of parsons, professors, country squires and officials, it served as a welcome scarecrow against the threatening bourgeoisie. It was a sweet finish after the bitter pills of floggings and bullets with which these same governments, just at that time, dosed the German working-class risings. While this true socialism thus served the governments as a weapon for fighting the German bourgeoisie, it, at the same time, directly represented a reactionary interest, the interest of the German Philistines. In Germany the petty bourgeois class, a relic of the 16th century, and since then constantly cropping up again under various forms, is the real social basis of the existing state of things. To preserve this class is to preserve the existing state of things in Germany. The industrial and political supremacy of the bourgeoisie threatens it with certain destruction, on the one hand, from the concentration of capital, on the other, from the rise of a revolutionary proletariat. True socialism appeared to kill these two birds with one stone. It spread like an epidemic. The robe of speculative cobwebs, embroidered with flowers of rhetoric, steeped in the dew of sickly sentiment, this transcendental robe in which the German socialists wrapped their sorry, eternal truths, all skin and bone, served to wonderfully increase the sale of their goods amongst such a public. And on its part, German socialism recognized, more and more, its own calling as the bombastic representative of the petty bourgeois Philistine. It proclaimed the German nation to be the model nation, and the German petty Philistine to be the typical man. To every villainous meanness of this model man it gave a hidden, higher, socialistic interpretation, the exact contrary of its real character. It went to the extreme length of directly opposing the brutally destructive tendency of communism and of proclaiming its supreme and impartial contempt of all class struggles. With very few exceptions, all the so-called socialist and communist publications that now, 1847, circulate in Germany belong to the domain of this foul and enervating literature. Zweiter Konservative or Bourgeois Sozialism. A part of the bourgeoisie is desirous of redressing social grievances in order to secure the continued existence of bourgeois society. To this section belong economists, philanthropists, humanitarians, improvers of the condition of the working class, organizers of charity, members of societies for the prevention of cruelty to animals, temperance fanatics, hole and corner reformers of every imaginable kind. This form of socialism has, moreover, been worked out into complete systems. We may cite Proudhon's Philosophie de la Misère as an example of this form. The socialistic bourgeois want all the advantages of modern social conditions without the struggles and dangers necessarily resulting therefrom. They desire the existing state of society minus its revolutionary and disintegrating elements. They wish for a bourgeoisie without a proletariat. The bourgeoisie naturally conceives the world in which it is supreme to be the best, and bourgeois socialism develops this comfortable conception into various more or less complete systems. In requiring the proletariat to carry out such a system, and thereby to march straightway into the social New Jerusalem, it but requires in reality that the proletariat should remain within the bounds of existing society, but should cast away all its hateful ideas concerning the bourgeoisie. A second and more practical, but less systematic, form of this socialism sought to depreciate every revolutionary movement in the eyes of the working class, by showing that no mere political reform, but only a change in the material conditions of existence, in economic relations, could be of any advantage to them. By changes in the material conditions of existence, this form of socialism, however, by no means understands abolition of the bourgeois relations of production, an abolition that can be effected only by a revolution, but administrative reforms, based on the continued existence of these relations, reforms, therefore, that in no respect affect the relations between capital and labor, but, at the best, lessen the cost, and simplify the administrative work, of bourgeois government. Bourgeois socialism attains adequate expression when, and only when, it becomes a mere figure of speech. Free trade, for the benefit of the working class. Protective duties, for the benefit of the working class. Prison reform, for the benefit of the working class. This is the last word and the only seriously meant word of bourgeois socialism. It is summed up in the phrase, "The bourgeois is a bourgeois, for the benefit of the working class." Dritter Kritikal Utopian Sozialism and Kommunism. We do not here refer to that literature which, in every great modern revolution, has always given voice to the demands of the proletariat, such as the writings of Babeuf and others. The first direct attempts of the proletariat to attain its own ends, made in times of universal excitement, when feudal society was being overthrown, these attempts necessarily failed, owing to the then undeveloped state of the proletariat, as well as to the absence of the economic conditions for its emancipation, conditions that had yet to be produced, and could be produced by the impending bourgeois epoch alone. The revolutionary literature that accompanied these first movements of the proletariat had necessarily a reactionary character. It inculcated universal asceticism and social leveling in its crudest form. The socialist and communist systems properly so called, those of Saint-Simon, Fourier, Owen and others, spring into existence in the early undeveloped period, described above, of the struggle between proletariat and bourgeoisie, see section Erster Bourgeois and Proletarians. The founders of these systems see, indeed, the class antagonisms, as well as the action of the decomposing elements, in the prevailing form of society. But the proletariat, as yet in its infancy, offers to them the spectacle of a class without any historical initiative or any independent political movement. Since the development of class antagonism keeps even pace with the development of industry, the economic situation, as they find it, does not as yet offer to them the material conditions for the emancipation of the proletariat. They therefore search after a new social science, after new social laws, that are to create these conditions. Historical action is to yield to their personal inventive action, historically created conditions of emancipation to fantastic ones, and the gradual, spontaneous class organization of the proletariat to the organization of society specially contrived by these inventors. Future history resolves itself, in their eyes, into the propaganda and the practical carrying out of their social plans. In the formation of their plans, they are conscious of caring chiefly for the interests of the working class, as being the most suffering class. Only from the point of view of being the most suffering class does the proletariat exist for them. The undeveloped state of the class struggle, as well as their own surroundings, causes socialists of this kind to consider themselves far superior to all class antagonisms. They want to improve the condition of every member of society, even that of the most favored. Hence, they habitually appeal to society at large, without distinction of class, nay, by preference, to the ruling class. For how can people, when once they understand their system, fail to see in it the best possible plan of the best possible state of society? Hence, they reject all political, and especially all revolutionary, action. They wish to attain their ends by peaceful means, an endeavor, by small experiments, necessarily doomed to failure, and by the force of example, to pave the way for the new social gospel. Such fantastic pictures of future society, painted at a time when the proletariat is still in a very undeveloped state and has but a fantastic conception of its own position, correspond with the first instinctive yearnings

0: Distinction between town and country, of the family, of the carrying on of industries for the account of private individuals, and of the wage system, the proclamation of social harmony, the conversion of the functions of the state into a mere superintendence of production, all these proposals point solely to the disappearance of class antagonisms which were, at that time, only just cropping up, and which, in these publications, are recognized in their earliest, indistinct and undefined forms only. These proposals, therefore, are of a purely utopian character. The significance of critical utopian socialism and communism bears an inverse relation to historical development. In proportion as the modern class struggle develops and takes definite shape, this fantastic standing apart from the contest, these fantastic attacks on it, lose all practical value and all theoretical justification. Therefore, although the originators of these systems were, in many respects, revolutionary, their disciples have, in every case, formed mere reactionary sects. They hold fast by the original views of their masters, in opposition to the progressive historical development of the proletariat. They, therefore, endiabua, and that consistently, to deaden the class struggle and to reconcile the class antagonisms. They still dream of experimental realization of their social utopias, of founding isolated phalansteres, of establishing home colonies, of setting up a little Icaria duodecimo editions of the New Jerusalem and to realize all these castles in the air. They are compelled to appeal to the feelings and purses of the bourgeois. By degrees they sink into the category of the reactionary conservative socialists depicted above, differing from these only by more systematic pedantry, and by their fanatical and superstitious belief in the miraculous effects of their social science. They, therefore, violently oppose all political action on the part of the working class. Such action, according to them, can only result from blind unbelief in the new gospel. The Owenites in England, and the Fourierists in France, respectively, opposed the Chartists and the Reformistes. 4. Position of the Communists in relation to the various existing opposition parties. Section 2 has made clear the relations of the Communists to the existing working-class parties, such as the Chartists in England and the Agrarian Reformers in America. The communists fight for the attainment of the immediate aims, for the enforcement of the momentary interests of the working class, but in the movement of the present, they also represent and take care of the future of that movement. In France, the communists ally themselves with the social democrats, against the conservative and radical bourgeoisie, reserving, however, the right to take up a critical position in regard to phrases and illusions traditionally handed down from the Great Revolution. In Switzerland they support the radicals, without losing sight of the fact that this party consists of antagonistic elements, partly of democratic socialists, in the French sense, partly of radical bourgeois. In Poland they support the party that insists on an agrarian revolution as the prime condition for national emancipation, that party which fomented the insurrection of Krakow in 1846. In Germany they fight with the bourgeoisie whenever it acts in a revolutionary way, against the absolute monarchy, the Feudalsphäre, and the petty bourgeoisie. But they never cease, for a single instant, to instill into the working class the clearest possible recognition of the hostile antagonism between bourgeoisie and proletariat, in order that the German workers may straightaway use, as so many weapons against the bourgeoisie, the social and political conditions that the bourgeoisie must necessarily introduce along with its supremacy, and in order that, after the fall of the reactionary classes in Germany, the fight against the bourgeoisie itself may immediately begin.
1: 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The entire version of the Communist Manifesto by Karl Marx and Frederick Engels. 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And again, we'll return to the Communist Manifesto by Karl Marx and Frederick Engels here in the Unexplained Radio Network, unexplainedradio.com.
0: Begin. The communists turn their attention chiefly to Germany because that country is on the eve of a bourgeois revolution that is bound to be carried out under more advanced conditions of European civilization and with a much more developed proletariat than that of England was in the 17th and of France in the 18th century, and because the bourgeois revolution in Germany will be but the prelude.

0: to an immediately following proletarian revolution. In short, the communists everywhere support every revolutionary movement against the existing social and political order of things. In all these movements they bring to the front, as the leading question in each, the property question, no matter what its degree of development at the time. Finally, they labor everywhere for the union and agreement of the democratic parties of all countries. The communists disdain to conceal their views and aims. They openly declare that their ends can be attained only by the forcible overthrow of all existing social conditions. Let the ruling classes tremble at a communistic revolution. The proletarians have nothing to lose but their chains. They have a world to win. Working men of all countries, unite.
1: All right, working men of all countries, unite. And that has been the Communist Manifesto by Karl Marx. 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We appreciate you joining us here for this version. We will continue to present other versions and special episode editions. This is a special episode edition airing the 27th day of January, Tuesday night. But normally, Daily Worker airs every Wednesday, and that's going to be the generic Daily Worker that discusses the topics that are going on in the day versus socialism, Europe, and the du jour topics that go on in the United States that don't really amount to much. That being said, this has been the Daily Worker, and this is Unexplained Radio Network. We do appreciate you joining us, and we do appreciate giving you this opportunity to hear in its entirety the Communist Manifesto by Karl Marx and Frederick Engels from 1888. And again, we appreciate you joining us, and also listen to our episodes for the Daily Worker on other days in the week. 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And as always, working men of all countries unite, and in solidarity, goodbye for now from the Daily Worker in solidarity.

All right, we are here. We are. Hello, all right, we are here. This is Blue Nights, the third part of the Spooktacular. This has carried you from 8 o'clock, New AM Now, 9 o'clock to our first hour, 10 o'clock to our second hour, and now it is 11 o'clock for our third hour, the third hour of broadcasting. So you've already had, well, third hour of broadcasting for Blue Nights with four complete hours of the Spooktacular on this day, the 31st of October, 2025, is Halloween. All right, we're going to continue on with our stories. In the last hour, we did a bunch of international stories. The first hour, we did a lot of Texas stories. Excuse me, the first hour, we did a lot of American stories. The second hour, we did international. And then this third hour, I'm kind of forgetting myself, we're going to do some hodgepodge. Texas, the U.S., and maybe international. We'll see how far we can get. One of the big things I wanted to mention on this very, very spooky day is that this is our first time on the Unexplained Radio Network to actually be able to celebrate Halloween with you guys. We do enjoy celebrating with you across the world. Over 60 different countries join us to listen to our broadcast, and it is pretty amazing. I mean, you know, I'm always appreciative of everybody, and I'm appreciative to nations that do listen a lot, like Germany, and of course, you know, our friends in Australia, and a lot of people across the world. I mean, there's tons of different people that listen to this Unexplained Radio Network broadcast, and so we want to give them something special for tonight, like tonight. Wherever you are, where you're driving around, you're listening to us, it is always a good time to have unexplainedradio.com on your listening device of pleasure, whatever that is, that app, whatever you're using. We're on a ton of them, so we do appreciate it. If you're on your laptop, if you have the availability to go to your phone and use it as such a laptop, you can actually go to the phone, unexplainedradio.com, or your laptop, of course. Now you can go to the chat room, chat with us, chat with a bunch of different individuals that will decide whether or not your life is worthy enough to be on the network. I have no idea. I'm just speaking out of my arse. So you can go there. The wildcard line, unfortunately, is not open for tonight because we're just reading through stories and there's some commentary, but most of that commentary is given by me. And that being said, thank you for joining us again on Halloween. This broadcast of Blue Nights is a special one. It's a very special one we put together. And like I say, 3 hours bringing us to the midnight hour. So as soon as it's the witching hour, well, we're going to see what we're going to do after that. Maybe we'll call it quits. Maybe we'll go live. You know, we'll see. That all depends on you, I guess. All right. I'm going to do some kind of thing that I like to do, and it's kind of randomization. All right. You know, if you ever try to think about it, when you ever try to randomize something, number one and the last number of anything is always kind of left out. So, in that spirit, let's go to number one and last number. I mean, you know, why not? All right, so let's see where we're at. Let's go to the very, very, very, very beginning of these stories. And there's actually, they have some stories before the stories, so it's kind of funny. So you don't even get the stories until you get the story of the stories. So, excuse me, been, like I said, a month and a half of going through weird sore throat stuff. All right, we're going to join ourselves right now in the beginning in Alpine, Texas at Sol Ross University. So everybody listening at Sol Ross, hey, this story goes out to you. This story is for you. Okay. Now that being said, Sol Ross University, called possibly the most underrated little university west of the Mississippi by CBS's Dan Rather, Sol Ross State University in West Texas boasts a combination of a small class size and appreciation for both the fine arts, sciences, and popular professional programs in a relaxed environment. All right, yeah, Sol Ross, I've not been out there, but I knew a guy that had worked as code enforcement for Alpine, and when I was working in Jonestown, we put him on our code enforcement, and code enforcement was just, well, it was one of the little areas that I covered as director of finance. It was a small town, so you had to cover a lot of areas. That and build inspection. Okay, so the university's name honors Lawrence Sullivan Sol Ross, the son of a pioneer Waco, Texas family and a popular soldier governor.
educator and humanitarian. Founded in 1917 as a teacher's college, Sol Ross continues to offer business, criminal justice, agriculture, natural resource sciences, and Sol Ross achieved university status in 1969. The university, comprising 647 acres in Alpine, Texas, boasts of a beautiful 93-acre main campus and exquisitely detailed buildings, and enjoyed perhaps the most temperate climate in the state. Okay, so it's in the Davis Mountains and everything else. I didn't have to read the brochure on it, but hey, you know, sometimes that helps. Okay, so let's go. What were the weird stories that are part of this? Okay, so let's go to Fletcher Hall in Sol Ross. Thomas J. Fletcher is a two-story co-ed facility housing 110 residents, men on one floor and women on the other. A sophomore of an older... excuse me. Yeah, hey, that was a scary part of the night right there. Every once in a while, it's just when it is. It's this time of year, folks. Sophomore and older student are housed in this building. Fletcher Hall was originally known as Morlock Hall, but was remained in 1988, but was remained in renamed, excuse me, I don't know why they remained, in 1988 to continue the use of the name Fletcher in honor of Thomas Fletcher, as president of Sol Ross from 1917 to 1920. All right. There is a dormitory room that has showers and doors that operate on their own. A female apparition, who is believed to be named Beverly, has been spotted walking around late at night in a skimpy nightgown. That'd be pretty hot, you know. Hopefully I would be... Hopefully they'd change the rooms up and I'd have Beverly's room, yeah. You know. Having fun with Beverly late at night. Alright, during life, she resided in room 308. That's the room I want. Also, things ended up missing if the doors had been locked all day. I don't know. Stuff missing. You know? That's a paranormal type activity, but, you know, I mean, I'd kind of rather have the sexual side of that paranormal activity. Anyway, residents of the dorm have also reported waking up in the night and seeing strange apparitions at the foot of the bed. It is a belief among many students that wherever there is a mention of the Fletcher ghost, a door slams, and there is a loud bang, and someone screams, or some other jolting noise. Wow. Huh. That is a very, very interesting take on it. And I haven't really had any experience. I know that this is very common. Like, I don't... It's kind of twofold. One, everybody loves a good spooky tale at their school, but then you think about how many people pass through it, how many different things have occurred there, and, you know, that it almost seems that it's impossible that nothing could happen that is of the paranormal, especially in these older buildings. I think there's a case where a woman went missing in Denton and the Texas Women's University, and supposedly... She is supposed to haunt, like, her old area of dorms. I don't know if those dorms are still in existence or not, but I've heard that. So, you know, sometimes it does occur. Sometimes this is just something that really is, while, you know, you kind of think that maybe if somebody's just trying to, like, pull somebody's leg because, you know, they're a lot of noobs in, like, you know, a lot of freshmen, and all these fresh fish. No, I'm joking. It's not prison. But, you know, at the same time, there have been a lot of people that have called these dorms and these places home. So you never know. You never know. It really is true. All right. All right, we'll move on. Indian Lodge Resort is still in Alpine. In the early 1990s, there was a young lady who was living at Fort Davis while going to college at Sol Ross State University. Fort Davis has a rich history of spooky tales because it was founded from a fort with many battles took place with the Indians. The young lady worked as a waitress at the Indian Lodge Resort, which was about 3 miles outside of town. It is a beautiful drive through the mountains during the day, but really spooky at night. So it's a good time to go driving through there right now. Hey, and if you're driving on this spooky night, just take care. There's a lot of alcoholics out there. And speaking of that, well, you know, maybe you want to stop, have a few beers, get drunk. And we encourage that here on the Unexplained Radio Network. Just don't encourage the drinking and driving part unless you feel it's okay.
Not joking, just don't drink and drive. All right, so go out there, spend time. I love people driving around at night listening to us. It's always fun. So yes, this is a very spooky area to drive around in the middle of the night. On one particularly slow night at the lodge's restaurant, the employees kept noticing that the lights kept coming on in a room that was unoccupied that night. The employees would tell the front desk, and they would send someone to shut it off, but inevitably the light would come back on. This haunt went on for hours. The young lady in question was a complete neat freak and had just washed and vacuumed her car earlier that day. Okay, in the day. After work, she would cash in any change that had been received in tips into paper money, so she would not be bothered with a lot of change. Okay, this seems like it's going from different stories here, but it's still, I think the young lady is the one that was the Sol Ross student. This young lady worked as a waitress. So it talks about this one room, and then it talks about this young lady. Okay, so that's kind of where we're standing. As she was driving home that evening through the mountains alone, she kept hearing the sound of something metallic falling into the passenger seat, okay, beside her, of course, onto the floor and hitting the console and the gear shift areas between the two front seats. It was like it was falling from the roof of her car. It was all she could do to keep driving, okay, but she later admitted that she was too afraid to stop and get out of her car in the mountains. Remember, it's a very spooky drive, so she's trying to, like, go get the hell back to Sol Ross. As soon as she came to a street light in town, she pulled over and got out. When her interior lights came on, she could see that there was change in the passenger seat, around my stick shift, and on the floorboard. She knew that the change had come from somewhere else, since her car was vacuumed that day, and her own wallet was zipped. There was no other place in the car from which the change could have come. She knew she had a visitor riding in her car. So, this is a two-part story. One particular slow night, the lodge restaurant employees kept noticing lights coming on in one room. They never really say what the one room housed, like if there's somebody that passed away in there or whatever the deal is. That information never came about. But the thing is that they did conclude with is that possibly, since she was working there and she was part of the restaurant crew that happened to notice what was going on, that whatever entity that was haunting this one room somehow attached itself to the car, and knowing her fastidious nature of coins, decided to play with her by thumping coins around. And where the coins came from, we don't know. So it is weird that it's only kind of like the one night event. Like, there's not like multiple events occurring in this one place. But it is possible it's the most memorable one night event because there were two different parts to this event. Like, somebody said, hey, this happened. And then later on, somebody said, hey, look, this also happened to me when I went home. So it's possible it's memorable because it is in the 1990s, not that far off. All right. When we said it was randomization, we went to the first story. Let's go to the last. And the last story will be, let's see, I'm trying to get to it. Okay. This one's a decently sized one. It's from Trinity, Texas. Parker House B&B, bread and breakfast there. In historic Trinity, there is a stately old home that was once filled with the spirits of its owners, but now it is operated as a bed and breakfast. It had also gone from being filled with spirits of a family to having actual spirits that walked the halls almost a century after the death of the one that is believed to now haunt this home. Okay. Built in 1888, the Parker House was one of the homes of Isaac Newton Parker. Oh, once the home. Okay, I was going to say one of the homes. He was like, hey, he's got a bunch of homes, man. His wife, Mary Ashley Parker, and their children. Parker, who came to Texas in 1822, served as a delegate from the Sabine District in the convention of 1832. Okay. this would have been, this is exactly, these dates are exactly right, 1832 would have been before the Declaration of Independence convention in 1836. But there were subtle uprisings in Texas from the early 1800s on, and from different various parts of the state for different various reasons. The 1836 one was just a successful revolution that was part of a much grander
set of revolutions that occurred throughout Mexico during the same duration, really from 1834 till about 1839. There was a huge amount of unrest across Mexico, resulting in over, I think, 9 different states separating and declaring independence, or at least having revolutionary movements take place within them against the change of government from 1824 constitution to basically, it had already been a semi-dictatorship, you know, but it going into full dictatorship. Santa Anna during the time, originally he served as vice president of Mexico and would change out presidents, and then eventually he served as president and change out vice presidents, and depending on where the wind would blow, and we call him like, he's one of the first, what we call as Caudillo. Not only that, Franco would actually use the title Caudillo on coinage. Like, there's coins that say Caudillo de España, from the basically being your own big man, your own chief, and everything else like that of your country. Anyway, there was a lot of them in the Americas. And I always try to say, like, the Texas Revolution, like one professor one time told me, he said, you have to look at the Texas Revolution more of a Latin American revolution rather than just a synopsis of what really Mexico wants to claim. And a lot of other people in the U.S. claim it's just a bunch of Americans that came down and decided to revolt, which is kind of odd because considering how many veterans from the Spanish Revolution, the Mexican Revolution from Spain, excuse me, that fought in it. So, yeah. All right. Well, that's a tale for another day, I guess. But let's see. I don't know what the convention of 1832 went to or exactly, but it's pretty neat that he's involved in that. During the Civil War, Ike, as he was known to his friends, served as a private in Company D of Hood's 5th Texas Infantry through the war. He was one of the original members of Hood's brigade headquarters. After the war, Parker returned to his home in Walker County, where he farmed for the next 10 years before starting what was to become a very successful mercantile career in the Dodge community. Kind of weird, because you would think a guy that's successful or something like that would be a higher rank than just starting out as a private. But maybe there's some kind of discrepancy between him and his son there, Isaac there. That's possible. I don't know. I mean, like, I'm just throwing stuff out, especially considering the guy's age. I mean, if he came to Texas in 1822, at the age of 22, say, by the time it started the Civil War, he would already be 61 years old, so somewhere around there. In the late 1889, which this would put this guy at a very high age. I mean, he'd be about 89 years old at this time. In late 1889, he and his wife moved to Trinity, where they purchased the home that now bears his name. When Mary died in 1905, Parker, then aged 65. See, these things, some of these dates, I don't really think are adding up. I think that, I want to say that he may have came to Texas in 1822, but that convention date must be later. Maybe it was the 1862 convention date. It could be written wrong because I just can't imagine some guy when his wife died, and he was 65 years old in 1905. So then, yeah, see, a lot of these things are not making sense. I don't know. This is a weird story. I'm not saying the story's not accurate. I'm just saying the historical information's not accurate because obviously if his wife died in 1905 and he was 65, he would have been born in 1840, thus being impossible for him to come to Texas in 1822, and 1832 in a convention 8 years before his birth would have been probably impractical as well. So something's wrong with those dates. Okay, so he was 65. He married a much younger 40-year-old store clerk. Unless there's something, Ike Parker, Ashley Parker came to Texas. Okay, so that's who built it during the, okay, I don't know. I thought that it was maybe his son or something. And that explains the years difference. All right, whatever. So he married a 40-year-old woman, much younger 40-year-old store clerk named Lou Palmer, who reportedly was quite beautiful. Miss Lou, as she was known to, lived at the Parker House until her death in 1905. So the woman was 40 then, so let's just do the math. 35, so she pretty much was born 1875. Okay, that makes a little sense, you know. I mean, you could, in theory, you know, die in 1955. Okay, that number is pretty accurate. Sometimes you just got to break out the numbers. Now, that does not mean just because the numbers are incorrect and somebody got the story incorrect
that the entire story is just BS, but still. Since that time, the house has been owned and lived by several people, including Steve and Mary Ann Tyler, who bought the house in 1988 and converted it to a bed and breakfast. The Tylers also purchased, as their own home, a house across the street from the Parker house that was once a domicile of Isaac and Mary Ashley Parker's daughter. While their home seems to be a haven from the cares of the world, or the next, according to Steve Tyler, so it's like a little confused. A number of strange occurrences in the Parker house indicate the presence of spirits. According to those who seem able to communicate with the spirit world, Tyler has learned the presence of inhabiting the home is likely a woman, possibly the spirit of the late Mary Ashley Parker, who knew things were going on around here, like doors being opened and closed, lights being turned off and on, people being touched. He said, but when the particular friend of ours came in the house, she immediately said, the spirit is a woman. Okay. So he said, now this is trying to figure this whole story out here. So lights being turned off, people being touched. He said, so Steve Tyler, not Steven Tyler, but Steve Tyler. But when this particular friend of ours comes to the house, she immediately said, spirit is a woman. So, okay. Subsequent events have confirmed it. Tyler said, she, the ghost, tends to communicate with very small children and new or expected mothers, he explained. Oh, pretty sweet. Okay, on one occasion, a friend of Tyler's came for a visit with her, and she brought her 3-year-old son. Everyone else was in the other room, and our friend was heard talking, her son was talking to someone. Okay. He said, when she found him, she asked him what he was doing, and he said he was talking to the lady in the wall. All right, that's pretty creepy, a 3-year-old telling you talking to the lady in the wall. Other guests at the home have been awakened by the spirit. One morning, a young mother from Seattle came to the bed and breakfast, and she was obviously puzzled and asked me if we had any spirits in the house. Tyler said, never knowing exactly how to respond, I asked her what happened. Yeah, so he's kind of like, hey, I'd rather ask what happened than try to explain what my side of the story is. That's kind of a good way to do it, and, you know, it does seem like that makes more credence to your story, despite the fact that the early part of the dates were all messed up and everything else. The young mother recounted to Tyler that what had taken place. She awoke to the feeling that someone was stroking her forehead and saying, good mom, Tyler said. Huh. So she awoke to this, and somebody was saying, good mom. So I guess it was another pregnant lady. So according to Tyler, Mary Ashley Parker may have been made uncomfortable by the presence of Ike's second wife, Miss Lou. The thinking is that Mary was upset this other woman being in her house, he said. Tyler also believes Mary's spirit may have lingered following her death, which occurred at the home. Back in those days, people didn't go to the hospital or a nursing home to die. They often died at home, he said. After Mary's death and before her funeral, her body would have been kept in the house. It seems to be a regular occurrence for doors to open and close, ghostly voices heard in empty rooms, and there are a number of people that believe that they have seen the apparition of Mary Ashley Parker. That's from Trinity, Texas. I'm pretty sure that the guy probably gave a better account of the dates, and the dates were printed wrong or whatever the deal is. And he probably was, oh my God, then now everybody's going to think we're just telling a bunch of lies. Yeah. Interesting story. It does correlate with interesting, weird stories and weird case events of individuals who have had experiences at young ages with the paranormal. And with that being said, we're just going to take a little bit and come back, and we're going to be continuing on with our spooktacular up into the midnight hour. We'll see if we're going to continue after that with some lot. Definitely, we will go that far. So I appreciate everybody joining us here tonight on the 31st of October, 2025. This is Blue Nights, and we are coming to you live at the Unexplained Radio Network, unexplainedradio.com, is where you can join us, go to the chat room, talk with us,
at your will. See you back in a bit.

All right, we are back. We're back on unexplainedradio.com, the Unexplained Radio Network. And the Unexplained Radio Network is doing this broadcast for you, the Halloween Spooktacular, 31st day of October, 2025. This is Blue Nights, and I'm Nick Nix. I am here with you to basically give you an insight, if you haven't noticed, of spiritual tales. No, I'm joking. Tales of spirits. Ghostly tales from everywhere, from all corners of the world. And with that, let's start off in the randomization internationally. We'll come back here and do that. This is the bottom half of the hour. We only have so many more minutes up until midnight tonight on this Halloween. We'll see if we'll do anything else after this midnight break, but if not, we've given you 4 straight solid hours of great entertainment and spectacular that hopefully we'll be able to continue every year. We love putting it up for you, and we love all the people that listen to us around the world, especially our listeners in Germany and all parts of the United States and over 60 different countries. We do appreciate it. Thank you very, very much. And if you're listening in your car, then hey, that's great. But if you're not, and if you're at home, or you can look at your phone, go to unexplainedradio.com. Join us in the chat room. Chat away. We're going to be there. And like I said, the wild card line is closed tonight, but it is open on other nights. So look for that as well. All right. To get back with this, let's go to the United Kingdom. How about that? Okay. So we're going to go to East England, Anglia. So this is where we start out. And I want to go to a little city called, I guess, Essex and Gorley. Okay, maybe I'm wrong. Maybe we just passed up where we're supposed to go, but we're in Essex, Gorley. So this is actually quite a intricate tale. Okay, so let's go over the Gorley Rectory. So I'm going to spend a little bit of time on this. If you want to escape the hustle and bustle of the city of London and find your way to the peaceful countryside, take the A12. Okay. Let's see. I want to actually get past all the little areas to get to. Okay. There's a lot of different things here. There's actually talks about the publicity blitz started with the publication of a newspaper articles, books, and about the investigation of a Borley landmark by the flamboyant occult researcher Harry Price. Price was actually better known as a debunker rather than a supporter of the paranormal activity, and in a number of cases, he had exposed the sleight of hand or mechanical devices behind illusions of ghostly events, and he put more than one of London medium out of business. The son of a wealthy industrialist, Harry Price was born on January 17, 1881, and he attended the best schools in England. Price became the tireless researcher in psychic phenomena, and his library of books of magic and psychic phenomena are now housed in the University of London. But the highly regarded ghost hunter met his match in the form of an ugly red brick building known as the Borley Rectory. Erected in 1863 across the road from a beautiful 12th century church, the rectory was built over the ruins of a 13th century Benedictine monastery. Though some evidence suggests that a 16th century convent also exists on the site. The gloomy 23-room building served as the home of Reverend Henry Bull and his wife and 14 children. Way to go. There you go. Wow. Man, popped out a lot there. Immediately behind the rectory was a small servant's cottage, and in 1875, an extra wing was added to the rectory that resulted in a small courtyard between the house and the cottage. The Bull family lived in the house for 65 years. When Henry Bull died in 1892 of exhaustion from having that many kids, his son, Terry, took over as rector and lived in the house with his siblings until his death in 1927. A new rector, Reverend G. Eric Smith, arrived on the scene with his wife in 1928. Smith soon found out that many of his parishioners refused to come to the rectory for his meetings because they believed the building was haunted, of course. According to the legend, one of the monks from the monastery that once stood on the property eloped with a nun from a convent at Burroughs, a tiny community located 8 miles from Borley. However, the church authorities quickly apprehended the pair, as well as the coachman who drove the carriage in which they escaped. What the hell's a coachman got to do with anything? I mean, he's not a religious guy.
or even if he is still. The monk was hanged and the coachman beheaded. Wow. And the nun was entombed in the walls of the convent while still alive. Afterwards, all three apparitions were sighted wandering the area, and when the rectory was built, their forlorn spirits seemed to have taken up residence there. Several members of the Bull family and their servants reported seeing the ghost of the woman along a path of the property that became known as the Nun's Walk. That's weird, yeah. While the ghost of the monk was blamed for the strange manifestations inside the house, oddly, the Nun's Walk follows an underground stream, along which the nun meanders until the stream emerges into a creek, and then the ghost abruptly disappears. Henry Bull had a dining room window walled shut because he kept seeing a ghostly figure peering in at him. And his son, Harry, often reported seeing nun and other apparitions while resting in the octagonal gazebo in the garden. Harry Bull suffered from narcolepsy. It was separated. It had nar on one side and calepsy on the other. And spent many hours languishing in a relaxed, hypnagogic state, or hypnagogic state there. Okay. Which might account for his increased sensitivity to the phenomenon. In any case, Harry described seeing the nun, the phantom coach in which she eloped, and a long-dead family servant named Amos, who apparently slipped over from the other side with the ghost. Sometimes the phantom coach driven by a headless coachman was seen in the garden. Hundreds of witnesses have reported hearing the murmuring voice of the nun or seeing her apparition walking slowly down the path. The nun is most frequently sighted apparition at the Borley. In fact, her ghost is said to appear regularly each year on the 28th of July. Wow, it's good that she keeps time like that. Though the massive crowds that gather to witness the phenomenon seem to frighten her away. In 1988, so many people showed up, the police were called out for the emergency crowd control. Everyone was disappointed, although a flurry of well-documented encounters followed in the early 1990s. In any case, by the time the Smiths arrived, the Borley Rectory had a solid reputation for being haunted. In an effort to spell these stories, Reverend Smith wrote a letter to the editor of the London Daily Mirror asking for the address of a physical research society that could launch a scientific investigation to find some rational explanation for the sightings. Wow. Aware of his reputation as a scientific investigator and debunker, the editor dispatched Harry Price. But as soon as Price set foot on the premises, all hell broke loose. A flying stone smashed through the front window. An ornament exploded in the hallway. Keys flew out of their locks. And a shower of pebbles, coins, medals, and other small objects rained down the main stairway. Huh. An astonished Price immediately set up a seance in the blue room, a large bedroom overlooking the garden and the nun's walk. At the seance, Price, his secretary and reporter from the Daily News, the Smiths, and two of the Bull sisters who were visiting the house witnessed the spirit of Harry Bull making coded rapping sounds from a wall mirror. Huh. I don't know about that one. The Price began in an in-depth investigation and returned to the Borley many times to track down explanations for the activity. Rats eating the wiring insulation in the attic could have caused the bell ringing. Lights that appeared in the windows of the empty rectory could have been reflections from headlights of the railroad engines that passed through the valleys. At one seance in the blue room, heavy footsteps and the low voice of a man were heard, just as the spirit of Harry Bull was being called forth. Then the sound of shutters being drawn rumbled through the room. "Are you the spirit of Harry Bull?" was asked a stunned Price. In a guttural dialect, the handyman replied, "He's dead. Are you daft?" Okay. Then who's this guy? This dead guy talking? I don't know. It's very funny. Nonetheless, when the Daily News started reporting all the strange events happening in the Borley, the tiny town was overrun with curious visitors, amateur investigators, eager reporters, and high society types traveling in coach parties from London. The Smiths found themselves under siege in their own home and were forced to abandon the rectory in April of 1930.
5 months later, the new rector, Lionel Foister, moved in with his wife and daughter. Foister was Harry Bull's cousin, and their family connection seemed to escalate the ghostly activity considerably. In the first 14 months the Foisters lived in the house, investigators documented nearly 2,000 separate paranormal events. The unexplainable incidents included disembodied voices, moving, and flying objects. Apported objects that materialize out of thin air. Portation is when, you know, one thing's moved from one area to the other, and sometimes portation also occurs with disappearance of objects where you never find them at all. Let's see. Into thin air and mysterious fires. Scrawled messages also started appearing on the walls that piteously pleaded for prayers and forgiveness and the saying of Mass as if it was written by some tormented soul. The Foisters put up with all the ghostly activity until 1935, when Lionel quit the church and took an office job in London. Afterwards, no other rector would agree to stay at the Borley Rectory, and the house fell into disrepair. By the time, however, excuse me, man, like I said, it's in that time of year, Harry Price had become obsessed with the place. He spent this time trying to understand what was happening and finally concluded the events of the Borley were true supernatural manifestations. Like I've said many times, supernatural is occurrences of the religious. Like basically, a miracle or something like that. That's supernatural events. Paranormal events are, you know, of ghosties. I don't know. People confuse the two often. Anyway, I guess they could be mixed, but you'd have to have a religious aspect to it. In May of 1937, he rented the rectory for 1 year. Then he moved in and launched an intensive investigation of the premises. 48 volunteers who monitored activity around the clock. That's a dedicated team. Their work resulted in 2 books documenting the meticulous detail of the paranormal events. Price was working on a 3rd volume on Borley in 1948 when he died of a sudden heart attack. After Price moved out of the rectory in June of 1938, okay, so he had moved out in 38. He wasn't there very long, but he did write a lot of stuff about it. Entrepreneur William Hart Gregson, who planned to organize tours of the haunted site, purchased the property. But at a seance conducted by one of Price's volunteers in March of that year, an entity named Sonic Samures communicated that he planned to burn down the rectory to end its misery. At midnight on February 27, 1939, a mysterious fire completely gutted the Borley Rectory. Both townspeople and police officers reported seeing strange figures inside the house moving around within the flames, and one constable witnessed a lady in gray cross the courtyard. At another seance just before the fire, the spirit of a nun named Mary Leray communicated that she had an illicit love affair in the 17th century with Henry Waldegrave, whose manor house stood on the property. In the cellar of the covenant that once stood on the spot where the rectory was located, the man strangled her and buried her body in the earthen floor. According to the spirit, it happened in May of 1667. In 1943, when it was obvious the rectory was not going to be rebuilt, Price used the opportunity to excavate the cellar to search for the woman's body. He did, indeed, discover the bones of a young woman, along with some religious pendants worn by nuns. He buried the bones and relics with a due ceremony in the church graveyard. In 1955, a team of ghost hunters uncovered a 300-year-old secret tunnel underneath the rectory that connected it to the garden area, possibly to the cellar of the Waldegrave Manor House. At the same time, archaeologists found more evidence of a Tudor-era covenant that once existed at the site. During the demolition of the remaining walls and chimneys from the rectory in 1944, a photographer from Life magazine caught a picture of a levitating brick in the arch of the old doorway. Harry Price called it Borley's final phenomenon, but the ghosts of Borley were hardly ready to give up. Where the rectory once stood is now an orchard, and in recent years, several people have witnessed apparitions there from some bushes near the nun's path. The murmuring voice of a woman is sometimes heard.
the nun's apparition, dressed in a gray habit and cowl, is seen walking along the path right through a modern garage built on the property. Out the other side of the garage and the other dry ditch that is used to be a creek in the former garden area are four wheeled coach drawn by two bay horses materializes. That's where the coachman and everything else, where he materializes, I guess. That's where they're stating it. And so this is really kind of a detailed story, one that I have not heard of before, and it's pretty interesting that there's so many things that have occurred there. Now, whether they're all true or not begs to differ, but one of the big things that I notice on this here is that it does seem that at least the consistency and the remembrance of these stories, so that they actually do report nearly the same activity. So, anyway, let's go on. Across the street in the courtyard of the Borley Church are the graves of Harry Bull and his family. Ectoplasmic apparitions have been seen and photographed floating over their graves. Inside the church, unexplainable ghostly voices, sighs, and the sounds of an old squeaky door opening and closing have been recorded near the altar. And halfway down the aisle, hundreds of mysterious knockings, rappings, footsteps, and other clatter of objects being tossed have been recorded in the locked-down church by several teams of researchers. Photographs of kneeling figures and hovering lights have also been taken inside the church and near the Waldegrave family tomb. Both psychics and electronic measuring devices have detected an intense whirling column of ice-cold energy. The best time to witness the ghostly activity at the Borley Church, the Waldegrave tomb, and in the orchard where the rectory stood is during the month of August. So we just passed it up, I guess, huh? Paranormal occurrences recorded over the last 50 years clearly indicate that August is the peak for such activity. For more information on current investigations, visit the Borley Rectory website. So I guess, I don't know if this is still available, borleyrectory.com, but you can check it out. And there's history pages up there too. Yeah, that's something I've never heard of. And that's actually a long story, I can tell you that, but that is pretty interesting. That was the first story on our list of this one other book for international stuff. So I really got to say, I appreciate everybody that contributed to all this stuff, like Dennis William Houck and our good friends, the Huddles, Dennis Huddle and stuff. So anyway, but the point is that these are all very, very interesting stories. And I'll give out some of this information later and some of the different things that I believe that you should investigate yourself. Read some of these stories, you know, whatever. I do love that the fact when stories are put in geographic locations, you know, where they can actually be, quantified in that regard. So, we only have about time for probably one more story. So, that being said, let's move on to Turkey. Gallipoli Peninsula, and we all know what happened there if you know a lot about World War I, you know, and if you love Mel Gibson, you've probably seen some stuff about it. Gallipoli National Park is a public park is haunted by soldiers who died in the battle during the British-Palestine campaigns of 1915-1917. Both British and Turkish apparitions are seen. Other more ancient visions are seen here, too. Both British and Turkish apparitions are seen. Other more

samples from Magdaba were enveloped in a blinding cloud of dust. Nearly the whole column was writing in snatches of sleep. No one had slept for nights. Okay, so they barely got any sleep, is what he means. And they had ridden 90 miles. Hundreds of men saw the queerest visions. Weird-looking soldiers were riding beside them, and many were mounted on strange animals. Hordes walked right amongst the horses, making not the slightest sound. The column rode through towns with lights gleaming from the shuttered windows of quaint buildings. The country was all waving green flags, green fields, and trees and flower gardens. The number of men are speaking of what they saw in the most interesting, queer way. This is the guy's own writing from the early 1900s. There were tall stone temples with marble pillars, swinging oil lamps. Our fellows could smell the incense and white mosque with stately minarets. Gallipoli probably is haunted by a lot of Anzac troops. I wouldn't doubt that. But my big thing goes back down to it. If you're up for 4 days in a row, you can kill yourself by staying up so long. So it may be some kind of some vision that has come up from their own selves. So, all right. Well, we haven't discussed anything out of Cambodia, or excuse me, out of Asia. So let's do this. Let's go to Cambodia. Real quick, we're going to cover some stories at the very bottom here. Phnom Penh. Khmer Rouge, Cambodia, is still haunted by the ghost of the Khmer Rouge killing fields in the northern part of the country. In the 1970s, over 1 million people were killed during the genocidal rule of rebel Pol Pot. Photographs of victims are permanently displayed in the city of Phnom Penh, and Buddhist shrines have been erected all around the country to help survivors cope with lingering trauma. Gruesome apparitions are seen emerging from the mist along the banks of the Mekong River, and there have been also reports of apparitions of victims walking befuddled through the streets of Kulin and Stung Treng. Much of the northern Cambodia was turned into a giant forced labor camp by the Khmer Rouge guerrillas, and those who did not cooperate were immediately eliminated. On the bodies of some of the apparitions, ancient Buddhist tattoos can be discerned. Young men had themselves tattooed in the belief that the sacred symbols would act as armor against bullets of the Khmer Rouge, as well as protect their spirits in the afterlife. Wow, that's pretty neat that that's a rather new occurrence, and yet it still is going on. I mean, still to this day, you know, they're actually seeing this, and it's pretty neat. It's just from the 1970s. Okay, I'm going to try to get to every continent, so let's go to Suriname. Asaman, the villages that stretch between the Bacchus Mountains and the Kaiser Mountains in western Suriname, are haunted by the spirit of the Iceman, a ghostly woman who haunts people living in native huts. In the middle of the night, the unwelcome phantom bites a piece of flesh from the big toe of the sleeping persons and saps their blood. Wow. Where the Dracula-like phantom originated is not known. And that's from South America right down there. So that's a pretty weird odd tale from South America in Suriname. So watch out for that woman, the Osman, yeah. And last but not least, let us take it to, we went to Asia, went to South America, we went to North America, we went through Europe, and we went through Texas, and we went through different parts of the United States. So let's finish up our story in Africa. All right. So in Zambia, in the Congo Basin, Naganga, in Zambia, spirits are summoned and their supernatural energy focus in muti bags, which are small bags made of leaves, twigs, and feathers. They are created by a Naganga, a tribal shaman or witch doctor who used his connection from the other side to infuse the object with power. The bags are hung from the end of sticks on top of the hill, mounds, anthills, and termite mounds to protect crops, residents, or villages from thieves. The bags are taken very seriously, and whole roads have been re-engineered around them. To disturb the muti means certain death. And there are many cases of people dying who touch the cursed objects. That's pretty weird. I mean, you know, I don't know. I mean, like, I gotta say that

I want a good ghost tale at the end of the day. I gotta say. And so with that, I am going to move to our last story for the night. And thanks for all that joined us and made this such a neat place. Let's move up to Egypt. St. Mary's Coptic Church, an Egyptian government investigation concluded, without doubt, that some sort of paranormal phenomenon took place in Cairo suburb of Sirtoun and lasted for 14 months. On the night of April 2nd, 1968, three Muslim mechanics stopped on the street and started pointing at the brilliant white apparition of a woman on top of the center of the dome of St. Mary's Coptic Church. Soon a crowd gathered and hundreds of people witnessed the phenomenon. Thinking it might be a nun about to commit suicide, the mechanics procured a ladder and started climbing up to rescue the woman. At that moment, the apparition formed a ball of golden light and shot up vertically into the dark blue sky. Before the apparition completely disappeared, however, someone identified it as Mother Mary, and the moment, the figure seemed to bow to the crowd in acknowledgement. Over 100 witnesses reported spontaneous healing as a result of witnessing this apparition, and included the mechanics who was cured from gangrenous finger. The apparition continued to reappear the church until 1969, and dozens of figures were reported. The longest appearance was apparition took place in June 8, 1968. Well, that's a neat tale, but it's not a ghost tale, and I kind of want some ghost tales, so. We kind of went around there. Let me see. We've only got like a few minutes left. So let's randomly find somewhere across the world that can actually discuss something about somewhere creepy. All right. Okay, I've been on this, so let's do this. Mexico's metro subway system. Mexico City grew from an Aztec Tenochtitlan, which was founded in the middle of the swamp in the mid-1300s. Today, it is a teeming city full of smog and dirt. But there is one part of the city that is always immaculate. Mexicans are very proud of their subway system, and tourists often comment on how clean and beautiful it is, and its floors glistening with ceramic walls and murals. It was pretty nice when I had went there. But it said some, okay, but then it goes on, some Mexicans have a reverent attitude towards the metro. Not out of pride, but rather that they believe it is haunted. Many apparitions have been reported in the underground stations. Some of the ghosts appear to be glorious Aztec warriors, while others are just wandering children in rags. During the construction of the subway system, several skeletons and over 100 tons of clay artifacts, mostly bowls, masks, and idols, were unearthed. That is a lot, man. There were also rumors that 200 children were sacrificed in the construction of the subway to appease malignant spirits, often offended by the huge scar in the earth's skin. Okay, I got you. Human sacrifice is an old tradition in Mexico. The Aztecs rose to power in the 12th century, settled down, and formed cities in the 14th century, and were conquered by the Spanish in the 16th century during the Aztec Empire. However, human sacrifice was an everyday fact of life. Bloody sacrifices were regularly made to entice the sun to reappear each morning, and specific sacrifices were made to appease the gods or ask them for something. For instance, in 1487, 20,000 people were ritually murdered to gain the support of the war god Huitzilopochtli. I made him Italian. According to the Aztec lore, the best sacrifice is young children, and they must be offered at any time. Some human undertaking will alter the earth or imbalance the nature. So basically, if you dug a metro, you should be sacrificing those kids. It is a long tradition that allegedly resurfaced during the building of the subway. Rumors of human sacrifice were so widespread that the governor of the state of Morales and the head of the Department of Public Works had to issue official denials. So, I guess that they were saying that it was happening? I don't know. The situation came to a head when an 8-year-old boy was abducted from the town of Cuernavaca. I knew somebody from Cuernavaca, yeah, by kidnappers. When police stopped the kidnappers' vehicle for speeding, the boy told them that he was being taken to Mexico City so his kidnappers could collect a 1,000 peso bounty. The boy told authorities that he was going to be buried alive in the metro.
His adult abductors were indeed rushing to Mexico City with a kidnapped child, but they never admitted to being part of the plot to provide human sacrifices. Nonetheless, to this day, many users of Mexico City's subway are convinced it is built on the bodies of sacrifice victims and treat it with much respect as they should show inside a church. Wow. I've been there. I never really knew about sacrifice victims. I'd been there in the middle of the day. It was decently crowded. I know that other people had said that if you go there during the main travel hours or something like that, like, traffic times, then you're going to have a lot of people there. So, that being said, I do appreciate everybody joining us on the spooktacular Halloween, the 31st day of October 2025. It is midnight. So, good. Thanks for joining us here on Blue Nights, Unexplained Radio Network, unexplainedradio.com. We appreciate everything you do and all your listenership, and we do like to give these little extra perks when we get a chance. With that being said, thank you again. Help make that your special time, this special Halloween, special day for me as well. And I appreciate all of you joining us. And with that being said, join us always for great programming on the Unexplained Radio Network, unexplainedradio.com. And we will see you later, folks. Happy Halloween to everybody. Happy Halloween.

Hello, everyone. This is Lily. Welcome to the show. And tonight is going to be an interesting show. Let's just say that. If you remember a few weeks ago, I was talking about the tour of the possessed doll Annabelle and how people were a little freaky about that. And then I got an article from the Daily Mail 2 days ago that says Ghost Hunter dies suddenly during Sinister Haunted Dolls Tour. Now, this is by Alexa Cimino and from the Daily Mail. And she says that a veteran ghost hunter died suddenly while touring the US with a quote possessed doll in one of America's most haunted towns. Dan Rivera, 54, was in Gettysburg, Pennsylvania for his Devils on the Run tour, which was a chilling cross-country event, which featured the infamous Annabelle doll, which was the real Annabelle doll, I believe, which was the Raggedy Andy Ann doll, Raggedy Ann doll, and he was found unresponsive at his hotel Sunday night. Emergency dispatch logs confirmed a CPR in progress call for a man matching his age, according to the New England Society for Psychic Research, NESPR, where he served as lead investigator. The organization later confirmed his death, though the cause remains unknown. Now, Rivera had built a loyal fan base throughout the ghost hunting world through his own work and his viral content, and he was reviving the eerie legends of Annabelle and other cursed relics. His final stop in Gettysburg, a Civil War town long said to be haunted, and I think we've talked enough about Gettysburg on here. I know it's haunted. I experienced it myself. But anyway, the chance to see Annabelle was completely sold out that night. Now, just to go over this again, the Annabelle doll gained notoriety through paranormal investigators Ed and Lorraine Warren, who kept it locked in a glass case in their private occult museum and famously warned visitors never to touch it. The couple's work inspired the Conjuring films and remains central to the modern paranormal lore. Now, the Devils on the Run tour, during which the doll was removed from that sealed case for a series of public events, has come under growing scrutiny, with fans fearing that its dark energy could be unleashed. Even the Warren's grandson, Chris McKinnell, has spoken out, telling the Mirror that he respects Annabelle's power. McKinnell, who grew up around the family's haunted artifact collection, called it a prison for dangerous objects. Still, the grandson does not believe that Annabelle is necessarily demonic. He says, "I don't believe it's a demon, but I do believe there's energy, reactive, not active. So why doesn't it break out of its case? It's reactive, not active," he told the Mirror. Now, the creepy toy, as you know, it's really a doll, not really a toy, but it was featured heavily in the Conjuring film franchise, ultimately inspiring the spin-off Annabelle series. The Raggedy Ann doll's paranormal legend dates back to the 1970s, when it was given as a gift to a nurse in Hartford, Connecticut, before beginning to exhibit disturbing behavior. Annabelle was thought to be possessed by the spirit of a dead child and was said to move on her own, leave terrifying handwritten notes, and even allegedly attacked someone once. Now, just a little aside for me here. Okay, that sounds a little more active than reactive. Possibly, certainly moving on your own handwriting and attacking sounds to me pretty active. But anyway, the case caught the attention of the Warrens, who concluded Annabelle was being manipulated by a demonic entity. Due to the popularity of the story and subsequent film franchise, the real Annabelle doll was removed from its secure case, which, by the way, the Warrens said never to open. And the doll was included in the Devils on the Run tour, which began touring in May. The tour wasn't just a viral hit, it stirred up controversy too. Critics accusing Rivera
and his team of exploiting fear and superstition for profit, while believers warned that transporting the doll could unleash real danger. During one of the stops, visitors claimed the 3-foot-tall doll had vanished without explanation, sparking a wave of online panic and conspiracy theories. Tensions escalated further after a fire broke out at a historic resort in White Castle, Louisiana, and 10 inmates escaped from a New Orleans prison, all within days of Anna being exhibited in the state. Due to the popularity of the story and the films, well, the real Annabelle doll was removed from its secure case and it went touring. Now, some people believed, if you read the social media, that the doll somehow had unleashed a curse. And Rivera at the time stepped in to shut down the hysteria in a TikTok video. Despite the dark nature of his work, Rivera was known for his upbeat, engaging presence, especially when it came to Annabelle. At the Gettysburg event, Rivera told attendees how he built the doll's case using wood stained with holy water and embedded with 3 crosses to represent the Holy Trinity. He often leaned into the lore while debunking internet hysteria, including rumors that Annabelle had caused a statewide 9/11 outage in Pennsylvania. Now, Rivera's fascination with the supernatural began at an early age and never let up. He had served in the U.S. Army. He founded his own investigation team and then was mentored by Lorraine Warren, who taught him how to spiritually protect himself by visualizing a halo of white light. He eventually became an NESPR's lead investigator, helping to carry on the Warren's legacy, including assisting families with private hauntings and organizing events like the Paracon convention. Beyond the haunted doll circuit, Rivera appeared on hit shows like Most Haunted Places on the Travel Channel and helped produce Netflix's 28 Days Haunted. The paranormal community has responded to Rivera's passing with an outpouring of love and grief, but the two nurses who claimed the doll wreaked havoc on their lives in the 1970s had turned to Ed and Lorraine Warren for help. They made a special wooden and glass case constructed for the doll and stored it away in their occult museum, warning that it should never be opened. Now, investigator from NESPR, Chris DeLoren, says, Dan truly believed in sharing his experiences and educating people on the paranormal. His kindness and passion touched everyone who knew him. Mary Jo Chudley of Penn Paranormal called Rivera a true legend and one of the kindest, most genuine, and funniest guys. Rivera wrote about the afterlife in a touching 2020 tribute to Lorraine Warren. He wrote, "My answer was in life, we leave a place, a piece of ourselves, with loved ones and friends on our journey through life, until there are no more pieces to give away. You would think that it's the end, but when you look back at all the pieces you give away, those pieces will always be remembered. So I say I will never die. My journey has only begun." Now, Jessica McBride also reported on this in the Men's Journal yesterday, and she says that Dan Rivera was warned about Annabelle in a chilling last post. So he was lugging around Annabelle around the country. And, you know, this doll, I hate to say it, is real. At least the Warren said so. And they were pretty knowledgeable with this stuff. Okay. And I don't think they ever conceived of an idea where it should go on tour. But July 13th, Rivera was discovered dead in a hotel room in Gettysburg, according to the Evening Sun, while on tour with Annabelle. Although it's not believed to be suspicious, he was only 54, and an autopsy will be conducted to determine the cause of death. His wife and the New England Society for Psychic Research both confirmed his death on Facebook. Okay, Lily's comments here. First of all, 54, really? That is suspicious, whether
you want to say he could have had a health problem or he was under stress with all this doll controversy. But yeah, I think everybody wants to know what the autopsy will say. It's also interesting to note that Rivera's final Facebook post was about the doll. He shared a now eerie video of Annabelle just 7 days before his death, writing, "Get ready, Gettysburg, on the road this week. It's the final countdown." And he issued a warning to people about it. On July 8th, his last Facebook post read, "Maine, she's coming. For the first time ever, the infamous Annabelle, yes, that Annabelle from the Warren's Occult Museum, is leaving her case and making her way to the Maine Paranormal and Horror Convention." He added, "The doll that inspired the Conjuring universe will be on full display, secured and under strict observation, but don't say we didn't warn you." And he added, "This is your chance to stand in the presence of America's most haunted object, grab a once-in-a-lifetime photo, hear from experts on the real history behind the legend, feel the chill creep up your spine as you lock eyes with evil, not for the faint of heart, not to be missed." He added, "Annabelle is waiting. Will you come see her or will she come see you?" Well, Rivera never made it to Maine with Annabelle, and now people are filling up his comment thread in the wake of his unexpected death. And one person wrote, "I hear you can take her to tour, but cannot under any circumstances take her out of that box. They keep playing with the spirit world and have no clue it is to be respected," wrote another person. Now, you know, according to the Warren Occult story, the mother purchased an antique Raggedy Ann doll from a hobby store. The doll had been a birthday present for her daughter, Donna, but within days, Donna and Angie noticed there was something wrong. The doll mysteriously seemed to move around the house and then change positions, and as time passed, this movement became much more noticeable. Okay? Now, sadly, Dan Rivera's wife, Sarah, made a statement about his death. And it's just very sad. She says to him, post-mortem, "I've loved you from the moment we met. Your eyes, that smile, it was all so written in the stars. You are the love of my life and will be forever. Until we meet again, my love, may you be surrounded by God's eternal love and gilded light." She wrote that on Facebook on July 14th, sharing a photo of the two of them. So, what do you think of this? I have to ask. But the question here is, did taking this doll out of a case where it was trapped by the Warrens, could that have caused some problems? I'm going to go on record with you saying, yes, it could have. Number one, no matter how these objects are charged, okay, by keeping in a glass and no touching and things such as that, a lot of us would say the energy went down. Well, for those of us who theorize on this stuff, having it out and having so many people at once see the doll, having the doll crossing state lines, and getting energy from this trip and these people that are staring at it, I think there's a lot to unpack here, and I don't think it's pleasant. We also have to go back to what Deb Freeman and I used to say years ago with this show, okay? Which is, the worst thing you can do with, well, there's two, let's put it this way, there's two bad things you're going to do when you're studying or getting involved into paranormal research or hauntings. One is to totally fear it so that all of your information, all of your evidence, anything that you see will be so biased because you're so scared. Okay. And the other thing is to not
be fearful, and more importantly, to not be respectful of something that did something. Okay? Would I have taken Annabelle out? No. Would I have taken Annabelle out even with the, you know, in the box and taken her around? No. I have a lot of thoughts on this. One is, where did the money go to? Did the money go to the Warren's museum? Okay. Or did it go in someone's pocket? Okay. Greed and evil can really build up a very bad relationship. Also, you know, do you want a chance losing your life over a few bucks or over becoming more popular or having this attention on you? I just have to say there's smart things to do and there's some things that aren't smart to do. And I don't feel maybe the responsible thing is to have taken it out of its case and had it going around to see people who maybe we could even argue weren't supposed to see it. I don't know if people from Louisiana would have taken the trip to the Warren's Museum to actually see it. And remember, the focus isn't just on that doll. There's other stuff in the museum. When you put the focus all on that doll, you're creating energy, in my opinion. And this is just my opinion. And just because you label it a haunted object, you know, that doesn't make it funny. You know, it's when we have some kind of terrible tragedy and someone makes a joke just stupidly to try to, you know, lighten up the mood. And people will say too soon. This doll wrecked havoc. And we still have to say, all the movies in the world don't change the fact that this is the real doll and off it was traveling. Could he have done a facsimile? I think so. I mean, I'd be very careful of doing that. Because I even worry about transfer in that kind of situation. But nobody ever figured out, other than the Warrens, what was, shall we say, motivating this object. And they decided it was demonic in nature. Okay, certainly manipulative in nature. And they said to leave it alone. And as the grandson said, keep it in prison. Now, well, it was out there. To lose a wonderful man who had so many years left, was it coincidence? We're going to know more with the autopsy, and I'll keep you updated as I find out more. But with a lot of these things, you have to ask, was it worth it to put yourself and others in danger, and for what? Just saying. So that got me thinking. That's always a very dangerous place to go with Lily. And I began to wonder, the most famous haunted objects, do they hurt people? Is this something that happens with haunted objects? And I started with Fodor's travel list at Fodor's.com, which listed the 7 most haunted objects. Okay. So we will get there. Okay. Now, what's interesting is the guy who put this list together, Jesse Tabbitt, started his research with this list and was planning on mentioning a painting called The Hands That Resist Him. Now, we'll get into this painting a little more later, but
It depicts a little boy standing next to a doll who seems to be holding some sort of object, an object with hollow eyes. The two are poised in front of a window, and behind him there are hands pressed all over the glass. It's unnerving, to say the least, and the longer Jesse looked at it, the more uncomfortable he became. And it turns out the depiction was completed in 1974 by an artist named Bill Stoneham, who based it off of a photograph his parents captured of him when he was a child. And he finished the painting, entered it in a gallery where it was reviewed by a Los Angeles Times art critic. Later, the Godfather actor John Marley swooped in and scooped it up. The painting's dark fame was just getting off the ground. Within 6 years, the gallery owner, the art critic, and Marley himself had died. Before he passed away, however, Marley sold the painting, and it wouldn't be seen for 26 years, then all of a sudden popping up on eBay in 2000. The then owners claimed that while they initially found the work to be quite good, it was more than it appeared to be. They had it, I guess, in their house, and a four-year-old daughter of the family came to her father one morning and said that she'd seen the doll and the boy from the painting fighting during the night. To quell her worries, her father reassured her and even went so as far as to set up a motion-sensitive camera that faced the art. However, he claimed in the eBay post that when he looked back at the footage, he saw the boy crawl from the painting, forced out by the doll, whose mysterious handheld object had morphed into a gun. The painting was eventually sold to a gallery owner who placed it in her establishment in Grand Rapids, and that's where it is. But it weirded him out so badly, he refused to add it to his list. So let's look at his list. Number one on his list, the Annabelle doll. Okay. And at the time of this writing, it was in Monroe, Connecticut, inside the Warren's Occult Museum. So that's number one. And he goes into more depth about that the Tao was even writing help on some of these notes. And one night she found Annabelle, this is Donna, found Annabelle covered in a red substance. She decided to contact a medium. Sure-footed in the answer, the medium told the girls that the doll was inhabited by the spirit of someone who was killed in their building. However, when their cautious friend Lou voiced his concern that there was something more sinister, the story goes that Annabelle attacked and killed Lou when he got up to investigate noises while hanging out at the girls' apartment one night. At their wits' end, the girls contacted the Warrens via a priest who decided that doll contained a demon straight from hell. When an exorcism failed to do the trick, the Warrens agreed to move the doll to a secure location inside a glass box at their museum in Connecticut. Now, just something for you to keep in mind, it's not the doll that's depicted in the film. It's really a Raggedy Ann doll. And so why couldn't the doll that was used in the film go on tour? Just wondering. Next one on the list from Fodor's is the Hope Diamond. That's located in Washington, D.C. Its weight is 45 carats. Its color is violet, and it may be haunted. It's one of the most famous diamonds in the world. And although many have speculated that reports of a curse are simple efforts to increase the object's air of mystery, let's check it out here. In its earliest form, the diamond, which was most likely cut from a mine in India, is said to have been stolen from a statue. The thief was subjected to a very extremely unfortunate death. But this set up a string of just unfortunate deaths. Jacques Collet died by suicide. Princess de Lamballe was killed in a massacre in the French Revolution, and the merchant Jean Le Tavernier was mauled by wild dogs, to name just a few. However, since Harry Winston donated the diamond to the Smithsonian in 1958, the curse seems to have been lifted, or at least
kept in hold because no one owns, per se, the Hope Diamond. Then his third choice is the Terracotta Army in China. As you know, farmers discovered an iconic terracotta figurine, and they found more figurines of warriors, chariots, and horses, which depict the army of the first emperor of China. They found this in 1974. They were buried with the emperor in 2010 BC to commemorate his empire, and the area has since become a destination for travelers around the world. But the farmers and the land they lived off became overshadowed by the government, businessmen, and third-party officials who wanted nothing more than to gaze and profit upon the warriors. And wouldn't you know it, the farmers received not a dime for the find. In fact, their 2,000-year-old village, which originally believed that disturbing the army would cause misfortune, was sure enough unfortunately claimed by the state and demolished, only to be substituted for gift shops. I think you can see, in this case, were the items haunted? Maybe not. But there was certainly a warning there saying that, you know, there's a problem here. Don't touch. And then it turned into money and money making. And the poor farmers ended up with nothing. Village is gone, but it's a great place for tourism. Number four on his list was the Goddess of Death statue, which is also called the Woman from Lemd. This is in the Royal Scottish Museum. It's a limestone fertility statue. It was crafted around 3500 BC. It was found in Cyprus in 1878. And of the families it's belonged to over the generations, each one has been torn about by death. Within 6 years of ownership, all seven members of the first family perished. Once the second owner, Ivor Minucci, acquired it, death came for him and his family after only 4 years. The statue then vanished for a long while, but a new third family eventually laid claim to it. And yes, several members died. However, two of the remaining members very wisely donated the artifact to the Royal Scottish Museum. You like this list? It's pretty interesting. We'll be back looking at the fate of the most haunted objects and what happened with them right here on New Aeon Now on the Para-X Radio Network.

And we're back. Tonight we're talking about haunted objects, and we're on number 5 of the first list I'm sharing with you. It's 5 out of 7 from Fodor. And number 5 is the Dark Mirror. Now, this can be found at the Traveling Museum of the Paranormal and the Occult. It's the world's only mobile museum of the unexplained. And this mirror literally seems to take on a life of its own. The museum obtained it from the original owner, who purchased it while attending a psychic fair in the Columbus, Ohio area. That same owner said they were struck with very upsetting visions when gazing into the scrying mirror's dark reflection. According to the museum, visitors who claimed to also report uncomfortable sightings, such as their own corpse, while gazing into the reflective glass. Could that be their own psyche doing that to them? But I do think it'd be uncomfortable to see your own corpse, and that would be hard to fake if the corpse looked like the person could recognize it. So think about that one. Now, the next one is really weird on this list. It's a phone number. Now, some people will say, no, a phone number, that's not an object. But let's go over this. It's really interesting. In short, several people who have had the phone number 0888-888-88 have died in intense fashions. The number's first owner, former Mobiltel CEO Vladimir Grasnov, died of cancer at just 48 in 2001. The number was then passed on to a Bulgarian mob boss who was shot and killed by an assassin in 2003. After that, the number became businessman Konstantins Dishlevs until he was fatally shot outside of a restaurant in 2005. Do you see this 2-year issue here? The number was finally suspended after that, and the mobile phone company Mobitel did not provide details as to why. Well, I think we can figure out why. Finally, number 7 out of 7 on this list is the Dybbuk box. Now, the Dybbuk box is allegedly, or not allegedly, it's at Zach Bagan's Haunted Museum. And Zach got it in 2017. And it's a wine box that is allegedly possessed by a Dybbuk, or a malicious, horrible, possessing demon in Jewish mythology. The item, which inspired the 2012 horror film The Possession, gained attention when it was auctioned on eBay in 2001 by a man who claims he bought it at an estate sale, and its original owner was a survivor of the Holocaust. The man reported encountering strange activities occurring when the box was around, including horrific nightmares. The object was made even more famous in 2018 when singer Post Malone touched on it in an episode of Ghost Adventures and has reportedly been dealing with the consequences ever since. Okay, so one thing we're getting from this list, I think we can agree that there's something to the touching of it. Even with the phone number, you have to touch it into your phone, and that could send energy, but maybe not. Now, U.S. Ghost Adventures has their own list, and theirs is a little longer, and I'm going to share with you the ones they add to our list. The Tallman bunk beds. In 1987, Debbie and Alan Tallman purchased bunk beds at a secondhand store for the two children. They brought the bunk beds home. The children began seeing an old woman with black hair wandering around the room. Finally, Alan confronted the entity, and it began to stalk him. Alan would see visions of fog and flames, as well as hearing disembodied voices. The children also claimed to see red glowing eyes. Even a local minister stated that there was a demonic presence in the house. This was a story that was featured in 1988 on Unsolved Mysteries,
the activity ceased after the Taumans destroyed the bunk beds. That was a good call. Now, there's the Busby stoop chair they bring up on this list. In 1702, Thomas Busby was hanged for murdering his father-in-law, Daniel Audie. Now, Busby was publicly executed next to a tavern he frequented and may have even had his last drink there before dying. It's said he put a curse on the chair where he usually sat, claiming that anyone who dared sit in it would die like him. Over the centuries, several people died shortly after sitting in the chair, and there seemed to be a Busby's curse. However, experts claim that the chair could not have possibly been made in the 1700s, so it's not likely the original chair, but the alleged cursed chair hangs on the wall at the Busby Stoop Inn so that no one can be cursed by sitting in it ever again. Okay, again, we're talking about touching. Whether that means transfer of energy or transfer of something. Then we have the crying boy painting. In 1985, an article in a British newspaper titled Blazing Curse of the Crying Boy sparked a media frenzy in England. In the article, a couple claimed that their entire house burned to the ground. It was a total loss, except for the painting of a crying boy. The article said that since 1973, over 50 home fires have been reported where the only thing to survive was one of these crying boy paintings. The original paintings were made by artist Giovanni Bergolini in the 1950s and were later mass-produced in England. The newspaper offered to destroy these paintings on behalf of their owners, and over 2,500 crying boy paintings were destroyed in the process, but many still are said to exist. I'm a little lost at that one because I can't imagine wanting a crying boy in any form in your house, okay? And I agree that there had to be something, but what's weird on this one is we don't know if these were originals or some of the mass marketed ones. And I know they came to here as well. Who knows? But it's just very creepy. Now there's the Black Orlov diamond. The Black Orlov diamond is said to have been stolen from India by a monk. The diamond was part of a statue of the Hindu god Brahma, giving the stone the alternative name, the Eye of Brahma Diamond. It is said that those who own the diamond will jump to their death. In 1932, a jeweler brought the diamond to New York, where he sold it. After that, the jeweler proceeded to jump from the top of a skyscraper in Manhattan. In 1947, a Russian princess who had previously owned the diamond jumped to her death as well. This happened a third time with yet another princess who owned it. All that is now known of the Black Orlov diamond is it was sold to an anonymous buyer in 2006. Then we have James Dean's Porsche 550 Spider. In 1955, after James Dean tragically died in a car accident while driving his Porsche 550 Spider, he had nicknamed the car the Little Bastard and had been driving it to a race when the crash occurred. A week earlier, actor Alec Guinness had warned Dean there was something evil about that car. The engine and transmission from the Spider were placed into two different cars, both of which crashed. The driver of the second car perished in the accident. After that, the Spider went on tour, but it caught fire in a garage, and the engine and transmission from the Spider were placed into two different cars, both of which crashed. The driver of the second car perished in the accident. After that, the Spider

There's also the legend of the Bassano vase. This goes back to 15th century Italy. The story goes that a bride-to-be was given a simple silver vase. When no one could find her for the ceremony, her future husband went searching for her. He found her dead, holding the vase in her arms. A family member inherited the vase and quickly died. After this happened a third time, a priest had the vase buried on hollow ground. However, it would eventually be unearthed. 500 years after the bride's death, someone dug up the Bassano vase and the curse continued. A police officer eventually buried the vase in a cemetery, and it hasn't been seen since. Now, as this has gone around the world, there are multiple variations of the Bassano vase curse story, but that's the most popular story, if you will. Now, HalloweenCostumes.com had their own list of the most haunted. And these are some that we haven't talked about before that's on their list. Letta the doll. When a doll goes by Letta, short for Letta Me Out, you know there's a story to tell. Letta was first discovered in an abandoned building in Wagga Wagga, Australia in 1972 by Kerry Walton. The doll received its name because Kerry said he heard the doll utter Letta Me Out from the trunk it was contained in. Letta is a wooden doll made with human hair and is approximately 200 years old. Now famous as one of the most haunted items in Australia, Walton is still the current owner of the doll. He claims that Letta moves around the house independently, and the bottoms of the doll's feet have telltale scuff marks indicating its movement. Letta occasionally appears with its owner and has its own Instagram. Okay, that's something I don't want in my house, but some people are cool with that. I understand that. There's also the Koh I Noor diamond. This is hotly contested history of the Koh I Noor diamond, makes for quite a story. It's one of the largest diamonds in the world that's been cut, and it could be up to 400 to 435 million if it was sold right now. The diamond likely came from India, but the story, pre-1740s, is mostly undocumented. The diamond was looted in the invasion of Northern India by Nader Shah in the 1740s and passed through several hands in South and West Asia. It eventually landed in the collection of Queen Victoria and has since remained as part of the crown jewels. However, there has been a dispute over the actual owners of the diamond between Great Britain, India, Pakistan, Iran, and Afghanistan. Legend has it that men would lose their power or their lives owning this diamond, which makes sense because this diamond went through a lot of wars, but it's just sort of odd. And it was all the men that went through this. This is one that I love on theirs, Bela Lugosi's mirror. Now, we all know who Bela Lugosi is, a great horror movie actor. But he also had a bit of a personal interest in the occult, and he liked to practice a form of clairvoyance that involves staring intensely at inanimate objects to receive messages from spirits. One of the objects that he used was a mirror, and he kept this in his Hollywood Hills home. Bela's home was purchased by Frank Salitri, who was killed in this home. Bela Lugosi's mirror is now housed in a museum of haunted items in Las Vegas, donated after the niece of Frank Salitri inherited the mirror. The niece claimed that paranormal activity increased in her home after she obtained the mirror. She even got bites on her neck and saw a dark silhouette reflected in it. Now, we get back to haunted paintings. Arshile Gorky's paintings, the whole body of the work of this artist is said to be cursed in general. Now, Arshile Gorky fled the Armenian genocide, escaping with his mother and sisters. His mother died a few years later,

and he went to live with his father. He later became a painter famed for his lyrical abstraction style. However, he befell a series of unfortunate events, including his studio barn burning down with many paintings inside, and a car accident that left him temporarily paralyzed in the late 1940s. He later died a tragic death. The owners of these original paintings have reported them mysteriously falling from walls, catching fire, and even a plane holding several of Gorky's paintings crashed in a total fatality event. Now, it's not only diamonds that have problems. Black Prince's ruby has a problem. But before we get into that, let's admit a lot of these jewel stories seem to also have jealousy and greed involved. But we'll start with this one. It starts with an Arab prince in the 14th century who was killed and had his possessions taken by Don Pedro. When Don Pedro asked for help quelling a revolt from the son of Edward III, aka the Black Prince, he accepted the ruby as payment. The ruby was later worn and nearly lost in a few English battle helmets, as the royal owners were greatly maimed or even killed. The jewel came to rest in the imperial state crown, which rests on display in the jewel house at the Tower of London. The ruby is rumored to be cursed, passing misfortune on to those who own it. Again, now that it's been put away, we don't hear a lot of that. And the Great Bed of Ware, one of the most enormous beds to ever be made in British history. The Great Bed of Ware was probably originally a tourist attraction for a Ware Hertfordshire Inn. Its massive girth was the stuff of legend, even going so far as to attract the attention of Shakespeare and Lord Byron. It was practically twice the size of other Elizabethan era beds. Sadly, the bed was also riddled with graffiti and wax seals from visitors and couples. You know, and that happens, as we know, in restroom stalls and roadside stuff all the time. The immense size of the bed led to tales of bawdiness and mischief, since the bed was big enough for four people. However, the bed gained its true haunted reputation after sleepers began to complain of mysterious bruises found in the morning and feeling like they were being beaten and scratched throughout the night. Okay, something that I would not do is sleeping in, wow, just scary. Okay. The Bronze Lady is in Sleepy Hollow, New York. Yes, that's the Ichabod Crane area. The Bronze Lady is a statue located in Sleepy Hollow Cemetery. Samuel Thomas had been a Civil War general and a successful businessman after the war. When he died in 1903, his wife Anne commissioned a mausoleum and a bronze statue. The legend recounts that sculptor Andrew O'Connor Jr. finished the sculpture, but Anne was so unhappy because it looked very melancholy. So Andrew made a happier head and showed it to her. While she did like it better, he reportedly smashed it on the ground in front of her and declared he would never replace the head of the statue. The Bronze Lady became a local legend, especially among the neighborhood kids. The curses changed with the times, from sitting on her lap, peeking into the mausoleum's keyhole, to touching the statue's face. They all allegedly invite misfortune, and it makes for an excellent tall tale for youngsters. Now, there seems to be mirrors a lot in these lists. The Myrtle's Plantation mirror is one that has been quite an interesting story. Now, we all know about the dark history connected with plantations, and especially the Myrtles, but the Myrtles had a rumored 10 murders occurring in the house. Now, records only indicate one, that of William Winter, but the house itself is reputed to be haunted, and they have one particular haunted item, the plantation mirror. Now, there's a lot of superstitions about this mirror. Because, see, in the old days, generally people would cover mirrors with a cloth after someone's passing. But a mirror was overlooked
once on the Myrtle's plantation. It is rumored that the uncovered mirror now holds the spirits of Sarah Woodruff and her two girls. While we know they died of yellow fever, the legend is that they died from eating poisoned cake. So that's a new part of the Myrtle's lore. Now, Angela Ponch added more information to the Crying Boy paintings. We know that it was painted by Giovanni Bragolini. The images were very popular. They did a lot of copying of it. And it wasn't until 1985, that the connection was made to the paintings being somewhat lucky or haunted, depending on how you want to see it. The Sun, a British tabloid, interviewed a firefighter who observed that undamaged copies of the Crying Boy paintings were frequently found in the rubble of burned buildings. Not long after, the readers began sending the prints to the Sun, which began those mass burnings of this artwork. And that was usually done in none other than Halloween night. Subsequent stories have told the tales of families who claimed to have the unusual incidents while owning Crying Boy painting. However, this didn't happen in other countries. It was mainly in the UK. And what about Anna Baker's wedding dress? Wealthy ironmaster Elias Baker built the Baker Mansion in Pennsylvania. Anna Baker's wedding dress is the most famous legend connected to this mansion. Now, unbeknownst to her father, Anna was in a relationship with a poor steel worker. They had already done a lot of wedding planning, and she even bought a dress in preparation. But when her father, Elias, found out, he stopped it. He purchased the steel mill and fired the fiance. After that, every marriage proposal presented to Anna by her father was turned down. Instead, she allegedly locked herself in a room and held on to the wedding dress until she died in 1914. After her death, other members of the Baker family reported random sightings of the dress around the house, as well as Anna's ghost wearing her unused wedding dress. And what about an unlucky mummy? Okay. Well, the mummy is an inner coffin lid or money board instead of the actual wrapped mummy. That's just the nickname that this has acquired. We don't know whose coffin this lid was, but it was most likely made for a woman and dates back to 950 to 900 BCE. Little is known about the item's history pre-1889 when it was donated to the British Museum. Most likely a private collector had it. The mummy board has been credited with several unsubstantiated claims of misfortune and even death. One such incident involves a journalist, Bertram Fletcher Robinson, who was researching a piece about the unlucky mummy. He was convinced that the coffin lid had malevolent properties, and he died mysteriously 3 years later at 36. We also have the Bell Court Castle chairs. This is from Julie Bidwell for the Wall Street Journal. A mansion in Newport, Rhode Island named Bell Court has since gone through the names Bell Court Castle and Bell Court of Newport. This mansion, built in 1894, has passed through several owners and tastes, boasting such eccentricities as a collection of carriages and horses on the ground floor, Gothic-style rooms with stained glass windows, a scrapped future as an antique auto museum, and a potential host for the Newport Jazz Festival. It eventually settled on being a museum, housing quite a few antiques from previous owners, with additions to the collection after it was obtained. The haunted chairs are from some of Belcourt's most famous residents, although the history of the chairs is largely unknown. Supposedly, a few chairs offer resistance if you try to sit in them, and they have been known to eject an unwanted guest. Others have also reported tingling sensations or chills running across their bodies when standing near the Belcourt Castle chairs. Oh, and by the way, they do have ghost tours at Belcourt
castle. So what do you think? Is it all a little crazy? Is it interesting to talk about? Is it a good thing that we have haunted objects? What can we learn from this? Well, I'm going to ask the chat room what they learned. And I would say to you, most certainly, if you think something is haunted, I wouldn't play with it. I don't think that I would give it as a gift. It's one of the reasons I'm not a fan of garage sale stuff. Some people like to have some fun with it, and they buy creepy dolls, and not for me. Just saying. And I've heard of even chests of drawers being haunted. Now, I do admit, when I went to graduate school, I bought a very shady looking chest of drawers, painted it, left it outside in moonlight, and then took it with me. And I've never had a problem. It's still sitting in my bedroom right now. But maybe I was lucky. I think that there is something with mirrors, certainly with some jewels. They have reflective properties as well. But if someone who probably knows something about the demonic says something's demonic and not to remove it from its prison, shall we say, I think we all have to say in that case, yeah, uh-huh. I think that we should leave it in there. That's just my thought. If you hear about any other interesting, spooky stories, don't hesitate to pass them my way. I'm on Facebook, LILLEEALLEE. Have a wonderful night. Thank you for listening. This has been New Aeon Now on the Para-X Radio Network.

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Hello, everyone. It's Lily. Another night here at New Aeon Now. And it's going to be an interesting show tonight. Why? Well, I'm going to give you a little bit of history. We're going to talk about the paranormal. We're going to talk about a lot of things, all based on the cultural explosion of Stranger Things. Now, it's interesting because a name means everything, right? If the show had been called Boring Things, we probably wouldn't have watched it. And the original working name for the show was Montauk, which I never ceases to amaze me how many people don't know the truth about Montauk and why the Duffer brothers were so interested in it. But guess what? We are going to talk about that as well tonight. Now, just as an aside, I've gotten really excited about Stranger Things. Now, I watch it all the time. I'm going to miss it. I did like the ending. However, okay, Stranger Things may not be as strange as you think. We're going to get into all the history of how this came about. But it's also a great illustration of moral panic and the years of great prosperity under Reagan and great anxiety combined with cult and conspiracy theory. Yep, there was something bad under every bush and around the corner. And this wasn't like that in the 70s. And another side is that Stranger Things, I've talked to more strangers about Stranger Things, and I haven't had that kind of fun since Who Shot J.R.? But J.R. had it easier because, of course, he was on a network and everybody was watching it at the same time. That's the interesting thing about streaming today. So let's get into this. You're saying to me, what is a moral panic? I didn't hear those words in Stranger Things. Well, you're not going to. A moral panic is a widespread fear. It's often irrational. And it's a view that a person, a group, or even the culture itself, where a phenomena poses a serious threat to society's values, interests, or well-being. And that can be fueled by, of course, the media that sensationalizes everything, politicians, and moral entrepreneurs. In other words, people who have bought and sold our vision of morality. It's really interesting because your moral may not be the same definition as my moral. We all have our societal constraints. It's like in the old time radio, there were obscenity laws. But in order to get anything off the air, it had to be a local vision of obscenity. Even though we had federal licenses, what could be obscene in New York maybe worse than obscene in, say, a little small town in Iowa. And then when we get into these subjective things, not Stranger Things yet, but subjective things, it adds more confusion and a lot more of just fear, okay? When moral panic occurs, it leads to an exaggerated public concern. Usually starts with the parents and folds out from what they've heard or seen or talked to their friends about. Things are stigmatized, things which are called folk devils. In other words, as we're going to talk about tonight, you know, Satanists and satanic cults in every corner, and it often results in increased social control or new laws targeting the perceived menace. And let's face it, in Stranger Things, you have a lot of perceived menaces. Sociologist Stanley Cohen popularized this phrase after studying youth subcultures in the 1960s. So what you're looking at when you say, is there a moral panic going on? There has to be a genuine issue, okay? That's blown out of proportion, creating a sense of widespread danger, okay? In other words, looking at gangs, you may be in a little Western town,
and yet you're hearing about the city gangs, and then you perceive that there might be gangs in your town. And so then you won't go out at night, and you'll be afraid. The moral in entrepreneurs are individuals or groups, again, media, politicians, religious leaders, who highlight the threat for their own gain or to uphold moral standards. Nothing was clearer in most recent history as when the Harry Potter books first came out. Every minister went on about the dangers of Harry Potter. Okay, I have yet to see anybody who, you know, I really worried about Harry Potter. I knew parents of all persuasions, including Christians, who were buying the books for their kids. Yet it was supposed to encourage Satanism, and it was supposed to encourage the belief in the occult, superstitious thinking. You got it. Okay. Then the folk devils. It goes back to us versus them. One of the worst cases of dualism that we have in our society. So a specific people or group, whether it's gangs, whether it's Satanists, whether it's immigrants, punks, or people on drugs, are scapegoated and portrayed as the cause of a problem that could affect you and yours. The news media, of course, hypes up on it because the average person doesn't realize that from day one in the media, as they used to say at the New York Times, dog bites man isn't news. Man bites dog, front page. Okay? And that creates the climate of fear. Okay? Then we need social control, right? Everybody wants someone to do something. And the panics often lead to calls for stricter laws, policies, or increased policing against the targeted group. We had the mods and the rockers in the 1960s, particularly in England. We've had fears recently about new technologies like AI is going to take over our minds and our brains and our social media platforms. And even on a more localized, we have concerns about crime waves or certain youth cultures that are going to fry your mind and ruin your kids. So why was there moral panic in 1984? Well, in 1984, fear centered on the Cold War threats of nuclear annihilation. The kids who were, these were the last group of kids who had learned duck and cover in school to get under their desk if the nuclear bomb hit, like that would have helped. Okay, the dehumanizing effects of advanced technology and the rise of drug abuse. And, you know, then we had Reagan, who would tell us everything was fine, but we might be killed by a bomb from Russia, or at that point, the Soviet Union. So this sort of, I want to say our subconscious mirrored the Orwellian fears, you know, the book 1984, of worrying about constant surveillance, we've got that now, and manipulation of truth, highlighting a year that was defined by paranoia, technology, geopolitical issues, and internal threats. Okay? So the primary fear for kids in the 80s, when it all came down to it, was the fact that we could be totally annihilated and there was no cure for this. We couldn't solve that, because it was Cold War tensions and anxiety over the nuclear arms race. And quite frankly, we didn't cause that. We were kids back then, okay? We just wanted to have fun. If you remember the song, Girls Just Want to Have Fun with Cyndi Lauper, that's all we wanted to do. There was money available, there were jobs available, and we just wanted to go have fun and not worry about total annihilation or the end of the world. And, of course, at that time, we were slowly getting computers. Not quite into the home. Some people were fortunate enough to. But they were going to come in, take over our brains, take over our lives. And it could be cause for catastrophic failure. If you think about War Games or The Terminator, you'll see where we were at back then. We were always worried about the scrutiny of Big Brother is watching you. And all this has come to pass, by the way. But in the 1980s, which is the time that Stranger Things was based on, okay,
wow, these were real fears. Okay. 1980s, because there was money, there were drugs, there were clubs, there were events, and the young people were causing trouble. Okay. So you still had, unfortunately, in the 80s, the old fears of the 50s and 60s, because we had parents. And so we still worried about fear from an unknown assailant. And we tended to be a little less wild because of that. Now, why did they choose 1984? Well, it was a turning point, okay, where everybody had worried about 1984. And yet, when it came to pass, it was no different. The only good thing we got out of it was a few songs, like David Bowie's 1984, which had come out years before that. So what do you think? I mean, how did kids deal with all this Cold War, nuclear war crap? How did we deal with the idea that we might have computers? Back then, when we were in school, it was a big deal whether we could use our calculator or not in math class. There were also political violence and assassinations going on. The biggest one, Indira Gandhi, Prime Minister, October 1984, by her own bodyguards, underscored fears of internal betrayal and religious political extremisms. The other thing that sort of people don't remember, I do, but some people don't, is that 1984 was especially going to be particularly scary because it was the year we had three Friday the 13th. And of course, everyone thought it was going to be a bad luck year. So now let's get into what Stranger Things was based on. We got to start with the clue they gave us, which is the Montauk Project. But forget what you've seen on YouTube, and let's look at why this is particularly scary, why it's a conspiracy theory that just keeps going, and where it came from, okay? The Montauk Project is a conspiracy theory that secret U.S. government experiments were being conducted in psychic warfare, mind control, and time travel. And these all occurred at Camp Hero in Montauk, New York, which is right on the edge of Long Island. But there's never been credible evidence. Now, credible, like moral, you and I may have different ideas on what's credible. The credibility here is that some people say it happened. There are some people who truly believe their life was changed when they were one of the Montauk boys and girls who were allegedly put under all these experiments. But there's no proof of this, okay? Unfortunately, these people who claim this don't have a number in their arm, like, oh, you're 01. That would have made sense if there was a tattoo there. But the claim stemmed from books, primarily from a guy by the name of Preston Nichols, and he blended fiction with recovered memories. And the government still maintains that only WW2 era activities were going on at the base. What were those horrible behaviors? Well, they say they were watching the coastline, excuse me, making sure that enemy planes didn't come onto our homeland. They had a nice lighthouse there, and they had a big radar station there. Okay, but things seemed to sort of dovetail. Why I want to say that to you is the rumors were that's where German scientists were working out of. And because some animals have been, and this is true, found there that are have unusual deformities, many people assumed it must be that everything is true. And not only are they messing with minds, they're messing with DNA. Now,
this is nothing new long term, because you see the same thing in American Horror Story. And that one season where they talked about the deer disease that, of course, came from around Montauk. But let's go over this, okay? Camp Hero, a former Air Force station, has a giant radar tower. It's one of the last around, I believe, in Montauk. It's still there. It's now a park. Yes, you can go there, follow the trails, camp out, see the buildings that were there when it was a Air Force base. And they say that the conspiracy says that allegedly secret Cold War projects involving psychic research, mind control, interdimensional portals, and time travel were being done. How deep does this go? Deeper than you can even imagine, because without this conspiracy theory, and we'll get into MKUltra in a moment, with those two together, okay, people stop trusting the government, okay, and even weirder, somehow the whole story of the movement of the ship from Philadelphia, the Eldridge, that was moved allegedly in time, that fits in with this. Okay, and two people who claimed to be on that ship showed up in Montauk, and, you know, it just gets weirder, okay? So, the key figures in this, unfortunately, were children, and they were subjected to experiments and linked to the Philadelphia experiment. Some with the recovered memories say there was a Thyron device for time travel and mind control. Now, why would you believe this? First of all, people had zero faith in the government because they found with MKUltra that some of these undercover stuff, what they were going on. You got to remember, this isn't that far away yet from what went on in Roswell. First, the AP reported that it was a spaceship, and then it became a weather balloon overnight. Okay? And Preston Nichols, who's known for promoting this Montauk project, used real photos and crude drawings to create a false sense of reality, which in fact, most say, blurred the lines between fact and fiction. And this was the inspiration for Stranger Things. And strange they were. Now, there's a presence of this large radar tower and alleged underground bunkers, which fueled speculation, okay, that this had to have gone on. What were all these buildings there for? However, if you put on your very pragmatic mind, these buildings are part of an Air Force base. It's not unusual to have buildings on an Air Force base. It's not unusual to have radar on an Air Force base. Okay? So, whereas these are strange things, it still doesn't give us the conspiracy theory, if you will. It gives us a really great place to go and visit, and it's sort of spooky down there, and it's a great place to write some fiction about, but no. Then there was the story of the underground bunkers. Underground bunkers, though often talked about, have not been found. Supposedly now, you know, the conspiracy theorists say they're going to be under the radar, which sort of doesn't make sense because anybody who knows about RF and RFI, radio frequency interference, it wouldn't be that easy to do a lot of experiments right under a big old radar, but that's where they say now the bunkers are. And it doesn't help the cause of the Air Force when they don't let anybody dig and solve their problems. I'm a firm believer of if somebody says to me, I think there's $1 million in your backyard, dig, I'll split it with you.
Okay, I don't have anything to hide. I didn't put it there. If there's that idea, let's see, let's find out the truth. But other people don't like that. So this has turned into an us versus them with the government. And the U.S. Army Corps of Engineers confirmed the historical site of this, the use of the site for WW2 defense, and later mentioned training with dilute chemical agents, but no psychic experiments. However, by the time this even got into the public domain, people were convinced that people were lying to them. Okay? So, it's a conspiracy theory, the Montauk Project. We need credible proof. And it'd be nice to have credible truth, but to me, war is scarier than anything else. Okay, give me 20 ghosts and I'll take that over war. And because it's dilapidated down there now, and because there is still electricity to the radar, which some people point to that as a CCC, well, maybe they have it in standby, maybe it still works. Maybe they need it for insurance purposes to make sure these buildings can be lit up. That still doesn't tell us that there was this horrible project that went on and affected children, and the children were taken to be part of this. Now, Emma Marty, who's the editor-in-chief in at the PiedmontRoar.com, said that many don't understand what happened. Stranger Things was released in 2016, and it was sort of a nice coming-of-age story with the paranormal bent. Okay? And in this series, of course, we have that government experiment that's underground, hence, it fits with the Montauk story. And as we know about Eleven's capabilities, if you watch the show, we know that this was done under some disturbing things. And the tests performed on Eleven's mother reference even MK Ultra, which we're going to get into, which was the CIA's way of getting the upper hand against the Soviet Union in the Cold War through mind control experiments. Why? Because in World War II, there was all kinds of talk about magic and mind control experiments and all these things, particularly in the Soviet Union. So, does it make sense that there might have been some of these tried here? Well, absolutely. But, yeah, that's truth. But the theories, the conspiracy theories, tag in very well in Stranger Things. Because conspiracy theories, to me, there were some before then. I mean, we could go on and on all the way back in time. But the 1980s were ripe with conspiracy theories. Why do I think conspiracy theories affect people so much? Because it's a way to manipulate your reality to believe you know something, and it makes you feel better to have some control. Okay, versus not knowing, such as waiting for the big bomb, okay, and having no control. So a lot of people will say that the Montauk Project is a lesser-known conspiracy theory. Again, I can't state that. I've known about it since I was a kid. It was written about in Fate magazine when I was growing up. It also, being from New York, even though I'm in upstate, it was sort of known, okay? And so the Montauk Project, again, a secret set of experiments illegally performed by the United States government in order to advance mind control technology. And this involves remote viewing and the ability to change things with the mind. Montauk also supposedly studied time travel. In other words, these were the folks who allegedly brought you the Philadelphia experiment. And interdimensional travel, among other things. So this is where it all started in poor little Montauk, New York. The other thing is this ground, if you go to Montauk, you'll have a riot,
of a time there. It's really a beautiful place. And it was designed to be a beautiful place. And you can imagine, even before the wars, that was an area for the rich to have summer homes and all of that. But, you know, having an Air Force base right next to your summer home may not be the most wonderful thing. So were these rumors started even by the area to remove this? We don't know. That's the fun of conspiracy theories. Where did it come from? The reason that people will say the Montauk Project has some legs is because of MKUltra. Now, the funnest part about the Montauk story is when the Duffer brothers were working on it and they were going to name it Montauk, that's true. However, at the end, if you remember, spoiler alert, our two adults stars are going to move to Montauk, where he's now going to become a sheriff, which is funny as heck, if you caught that little Easter egg in there. Now, what was Project MKUltra? It was a top secret illegal research program by the CIA focused on developing mind control techniques during the Cold War. It did exist. This is fact. Now, do you see where we're getting somewhere here? We'll keep going around this. We'll be right back after this.

And we're back. Now, here's the weird thing. It would have been fine if it was just MK Ultra that citizens had to swallow and say, okay, I can see where we needed this, but I don't like it. But we'd also seen some very weird things happening in the South and even locally here in Rochester, New York, where the government injected, and it skeeves me to even talk about this, injected people with diseases to see what they do. And by that, I mean syphilis. Okay, by that, I mean different kinds of radioactive chemicals. And unfortunately, this was done to people who obviously didn't have the money or the support. And people did die from these experiments. Okay, so America was still trying to get their mind around that when they found out that MK Ultra operated from 1953 until 1973. And this is what is particularly scary to me. 1973, the 70s, okay? You don't think of something like MK Ultra in the middle of the 70s, right? But it was happening, and this is fact. Now, to even skeeve you further, MK Ultra was initiated by the order of then CIA director Alan Dulles in 1953, and his response was because there were fears that the Soviet Union, China, and North Korea were using these mind control and brainwashing techniques on U.S. prisoners of war. And that is true. I remember seeing that on the news when I was a kid. I couldn't understand why you'd wash your brain. Okay? The U.S. wanted to develop its own methods. Okay? Wait, they have that torture? We'll start some torture. Okay? Both for defensive purposes and for potential offensive use, such as creating a Manchurian candidate for assassinations or developing a reliable, quote, truth serum for interrogations. The project was led by a chemist by the name of Sidney Gottlieb, who sought to find ways to erase existing mind patterns and program new behaviors. Okay? Now, here's the truth. The program consisted of approximately 149, yes, 149 sub-projects conducted at 80 institutions, including universities, hospitals, prisons, and pharmaceutical companies, often using front organizations to mask CIA involvement. Okay, now if that's not Stranger Thing, I don't think we can go even further. Okay, but wait, it gets better. So what were these kinds of experiments that are factual? Well, extensive use of LSD. And it also was, they used mescaline, heroin, morphine, sodium pentothal, and a super hallucinogenic code named BZ. Okay? How did they do this? Well, through hypnosis, electroshock therapy at excessive intensities, sensory deprivation, and psychic driving, looped recorded messages for weeks that were put into the mind. This is brainwashing people, okay? In Operation Midnight Climax, yes, the name's very interesting, but wait, the CIA actually set up brothels in San Francisco and New York where unsuspecting men were dosed with LSD and observed through one-way mirrors. The subjects were CIA employees, military personnel, mental patients, prisoners, and members of the general public, many who were unable to give informed consent or were completely unwitting participants. So for those of you who did any psychology in the 80s, you know why we went through that whole thing about informed consent and the fact that we have to be very careful when we're involving anyone in one of our psychological experiments. Okay. In 1973, Richard Helms, who was the director at the time of the CIA, ordered all MK Ultra records to be destroyed. Why?
Not because he thought it was utterly horrible, okay? It was because that was when all the Nixon resignation stuff was going on. And yes, they feared a witch hunt, which some will say wasn't a witch hunt. And yes, the best way to make sure that nobody knows that you were involved in this is to destroy the records. However, the truth is always harder than fiction. Some financial documents survived and were uncovered in 1977 through a Freedom of Information Act request, leading to Senate hearings. Surprise! Now, what I always like is when someone says to you about anything, whether it's the occult, paranormal, psychological experiment, well, nobody got hurt by it. Have you ever heard that when a terrible prank is done and the kids are freaking out and the kid goes, well, it's not like anybody got hurt. Well, here's what really happened according to the Senate hearings. The 1953 death of U.S. Army scientist Frank Olson, who fell from a hotel window 9 days after unwittingly being given LSD by his CIA supervisor. And that family received almost $1 million settlement from the government, an apology from President Ford and the CIA director. However, that didn't bring back the dad and the father. Okay. Serious ethical violations, contravening the Nuremberg Code, which mandates voluntary consent for human experimentation. So did we learn anything from the Nuremberg trials? Did we learn anything from all the horrific things that went on in the Holocaust? No, because we violated. We did, the United States, not some unknown country or third world power. No, it was us. The congressional investigations, notably by the Church Committee, that's a fun thing to read if you ever are bored, and the Rockefeller Commission led to President Ford's 1976 executive order banning drug experimentation on human subjects without their informed written consent. While some victims and their families received compensation, many were left permanently damaged, and no one was criminally prosecuted for the experiments. Okay, so some people got money. And how do you get, here's the big question that I always had with this. If you're working with a prisoner population or a mental health facility, how do you get informed consent? Yet this was getting done, okay? So here, that's what we know about MKUltra. 20 years of hell for many people. And all because we wanted to be one up on the enemy. Okay? Does it make sense? No. This whole thing was spurred by Cold War rumors that Soviet Union, China, and North Korea were using brainwashing techniques on U.S. prisoners of war. Okay? The sad thing is MKUltra was not the first. Okay, there was Project Bluebird, 1950, Project Artichoke, I love that name, 1951, and let's not forget the Holocaust Nazi human experimentation that was discovered after World War II. So this was nothing new, yet when we found it out, I mean, it was a little sickening. I remember reading about it more in depth when I was in college and going, how could this happen? We looked at the Milgram experiment and all the things where people were damaged in the name of, you know, science. And it sort of leaves you, to me, this is much scarier than any ghost or UFO story. But wait, there's more. You see, in the 1980s, everybody got worried about the devil. A lot of people have a lot of theories for this. You know, the whole free love and the changes in our culture and everything. Things were getting more open about the occult and everything else. You could go to seances. People didn't think you were totally weird, just a little weird. The 80s was also when we started having people like Jay-Z Knight and Ramtha doing talks on doing that kind of channeling, okay?
And in the 1980s, a game came out, Dungeons and Dragons. Okay? It was actually around in the late 70s, I believe, but don't quote me on that. And this caused a moral panic. What kind of game could be good for your kids that they're playing and they're in some fantasy game? Okay, aren't all games fantasy? I mean, isn't Monopoly a fantasy game? I mean, that's what I always argued with my parents about. I went and played Dungeons and Dragons and was bored, same way I'm bored with Monopoly. But the bottom line is, I don't own Broadway, not in the real world, so is that damaging my mind? So they said that this Dungeons and Dragons were causing people to do drugs, okay? Well, I don't know when the drugs came into it, but I know a lot of my friends who play D&D, you know, a little pot here, a little pot there. That was the issue. But it promoted Satanism. I still have never figured that one out. Witchcraft, okay, maybe. Murder and suicide. There was never a suicide that couldn't be shown to be other causes that were just from Dungeons and Dragons. You got to remember also around this time, music was being blamed. Ozzy, Dee Snider, so many of them were being blamed for hurting people based on their music. Okay? And this was throughout the years. We had the same thing with the song Gloomy Sunday. Sometimes I'll talk about songs and the paranormal effects of them. But in 1982, a movie came out called Mazes and Monsters, and there was also an activist by the name of Patricia Pulling, whose organization, BADD, remember we had Mothers Against Drunk Driving? Well, BAD, BADD, was bothered about Dungeons and Dragons, and she falsely linked the game to player deaths. Okay? While all that was going on, we had the Satanic Panic. Now, talk about hurting people and people being freaked out, okay? This was all a cult conspiracy, cult activity. All was going on. We had the Satanic Panic. Now, talk about hurting people and people being freaked out, okay? This was a cult

the game. And the problem was when people talked about D&D, the inclusion of wizards, demons, and magic led critics to incorrectly equate fantasy role-playing with actual occult worship. But there's never been any connection to those playing D&D to increased violence or satanic behavior. And so this was now seen as a moral panic. Why? Because correlation was mistaken for causation. It's a huge thing when you think about this, and something any good paranormalist, okay, or occultist needs to know. You cannot say correlation is causation. It's not. Now, just to get weirder on this, the satanic panic spread to so much stuff with ritual child abuse. There was a book in the 1980s, I think I had it at one point, I think it came out in 1980, called Michelle Remembers, and it led to false accusations. There were Satanists on every corner, babysitters were Satanists, and the saddest thing was the McMartin preschool trial using coerced child testimonies, and these people lost their reputations and their jobs when they were told, when the kids had been implanted with stories of they had to go kiss a goat in the basement and there were horrific rituals. And guess what? There wasn't a basement. It's true. When the trial came, there was no basement for this to be seen. Does that fit in with Montauk? Absolutely, maybe. Okay, so lives and reputations were ruined just on saying, oh, he might be a Satanist. Oh, he might be a Satanist. Michelle Remembers, okay, talk about unbelievable. The guy who wrote it with this woman, Michelle, psychiatrist Lawrence Pazder, married her, his patient. And they went on the whole thing of talking about her satanic cult abuse. Okay? Not at all appropriate. And so you just don't know, but people want to protect their children. And people, this was a time when more women wanted to work, not even had to work, wanted to work, and relied on daycare. So, of course, now you can't trust even your daycare provider. Plus, that's when we had the heavy metal music being accused of all this. They were satanic recruitment songs. Okay? Finally, after all the talk shows and everything got done with this, by the mid-1990s, all of the accusations were basically discredited. The convicted individuals were exonerated, but of course the damage to families and reputations were permanent. It was a modern-day witch hunt. Okay? And similar in a way, I'm not going to say totally similar, but similar in a way to the QAnon conspiracies that we've never found any real proof with other than it's a nutty bunch of people meeting on the internet. Okay? That's what this was. But imagine the damage to your kid if they were fed this to match an agenda that this kid really believed he was kissing a goat and in a basement when there wasn't one. So that's the paranormal aspect. And if you really want to get deep into this, we could get into the whole idea of what is reality, right? We all have our own reality. So is the upside down world the real reality, or is the right side up world the real reality? These are the things that the Duffer Brothers used to put on a pretty entertaining and scary show. Is it something to worry about? I even heard parents that weren't letting their kids watch Stranger Things because they thought that would influence little minds. Okay. I think it was a fun show. There were some things that were definitely PG-13. Okay. The monsters are scary. The abuse of the children are scary and sad. Okay.

But is any of this anything that should be banned? No. Like with whether it's occult, paranormal, or psychology, if you don't like what you're seeing on TV, in my day it was change the channel. Today's day, change whatever you're viewing and go to another one of your subscriptions or another cable station or whatever you're going to do. Nobody has to force you to watch these things. But that's where this came from. It's not a totally half-baked, crazy story. Well, it is, but it's also, it's really cool because if you look back on the show, you'll see all of these things came out, whether it was the Dungeons and Dragons. And did the Dungeons and Dragons, in the case, I think they illustrated this very well, by playing in the Dungeons and Dragons game, you had a few hours of not being in reality and not worrying about the bomb, not worrying about getting abducted, all of these things. You have to remember also in the 80s, not so much portrayed in Stranger Things, but in the 80s, we had a lot of UFO flaps, particularly here in southern New York, heading down toward New York City. And then we had the Whitley Strieber. I mean, all of this fits in, okay? And a lot of it is how we frame our lives and our involvement in different things, right? I mean, I think I played D&D once, and I didn't want to memorize all this stuff. I was having enough problems with school, but I knew friends that benefited from it immensely, and that was their weekend deal. I liked to work on the weekend, and everybody had different things, and it was all cool. But when does all of this get strange? Okay. I think there's also a question at the end that you sort of say, okay, which things in here were the strangest? Well, obviously, you know, the monsters and all of that. But when you go beyond that, the way that the kids survived it, the way that they came out is relatively okay. Those are all important aspects. Not everybody came out of the 80s unscathed, and I would never say that. But I would say that many of us did. And whether it was luck or strategy, who knows? You and I can't be the ones to say what it is or what it wasn't. And we see the same things today. It's just different games and different interests. But it's all the same thing. We can go back and back and back. Nothing changes. It's just the surroundings change. Let's say that. Okay, are there still, someone asked me the other day, do you think there's still programs like that? I want to say no. I'm hoping they're not in the United States, but somewhere in this world, there may very well still be programs like that. And what does informed consent mean? I'll give you an example. Before we get too weirded out about this, when unfortunately someone finds out their diagnosis is cancer, they let you go into different programs to try new, unproven, and if it benefits you, great. At this point, what to lose once you're stage 3 or stage 4? The weirdest thing about this is even today, people who are in these programs don't know whether they get the placebo or the actual drug till the end of the program, which can be 2 years. Now, as one of my friends said, don't you think if they saw that it was the placebo was not working, obviously, and everybody was getting better with the drug, wouldn't they give the drug to everybody? Well, it doesn't say that in any of the paperwork. It does say at the end. And I'm sure there's some doctors who would, if they felt that this would really benefit someone,
who would immediately pull them from the program and give them the drug. I'm not saying anybody is that heartless, but by telling people they're taking a placebo, it's not going to work. Okay? They need to have some darkness in order to see what works for the people. Horrible? Maybe, but we fought very hard to get a signature that people could go on untested medicine when time's running out and there's no other hope available. So are these things bad? We want to say so. The moral fiber in all of us says, oh my goodness, they did this to children. Oh my God. Yeah. But humans are all working on a learning curve. And is it bad? I don't know. If something came out of these programs where people's lives were saved, not that I think that MKUltra saved any lives. Okay, I don't. But let's say it did. Let's say it was like a test for a drug. Then does the program become worth it? Then do the people who were given the placebo, does that help? Because then, you know, other people can be saved? I don't know. That's on you. That's your moral fiber, whether you can handle that or not. How do we learn these things? I mean, it's like the tested on animals. I'm, as you know, adore animals. I have now 3 dogs, and I love them to death. They're people to me. But animal testing, where do they want us to test it? On children, on the elderly? If we don't do some animal testing, and then is it all right to do it to rats and not to cats? I mean, again, it's where your moral fiber has to kick in and say to you, well, I would not enjoy that. I don't think I'll get medications or whatever, or makeup is my big thing, that was tested on animals first. But on the other hand, if somebody is becoming blind by some kind of eye drop or some kind of mascara, maybe it's better that it is tested on an animal before 12-year-olds get it and spread it all over their eyes. Everything is trial and error and consequences when it comes to moving forward. You know, it gets back even to with AI, one of our big things now, okay? Everybody's worried. Well, since we've never had it, we don't know how to do this. There's no manual. It's like when you have a kid, there's no manual that pops out with the kid saying, okay, this is what you can do for a totally normal kid. So what do we do with that? How do we deal with that? How do we even know whether we're doing something right or wrong? We've seen throughout history a lot of experiments and everything else were bad news. But it sounded good to somebody when they started it. Yet, the little Montauk story, okay, that some say it's a lesser known conspiracy theory, okay, that turned into a worldwide phenomenon with Stranger Things. So can we say that little conspiracy theory affected people? Absolutely. It affected the Duffer Brothers, and then put it into entertainment, and now we know all know about it, and it was pretty cool. And we can leave it there, or we can go in the weeds, which is never a good option, right? So I hope now you know MKUltra, you know about the Satanic Panic, if you didn't already, and about the Montauk Project. Would it be great to find out if it really was true? Part of me says if it really was true, it would have come out when the MKUltra came out. But if there were no records of it, how would it come out? And it's very hard not to say
the ones who are coming out with these recovered memories are wrong or are nuts or whatever, but what if they're not? And we have to allow that little bit to go on. No, they still won't let you dig under the radar or even use equipment so that we could find out once and for all whether there's tunnels under there. And that keeps it fun. But there's another F in fun, which is called frustrating, right? Because we don't know. And that indeed makes this all stranger things. Have a wonderful week. I'll be here again next week. Enjoy. We're in a thaw here in upstate New York. I sort of like that. I hope you're enjoying your weather, whatever you may be having. Have a great night. Thank you to Unknown. And everyone, enjoy and stay healthy. Good night.

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It's time for the 2027 Texas Regional Radio Music and Radio Awards, TRRMA. 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We'll see you later, folks.

All right, hello, and we are here on Unexplained Love, here on the Unexplained Radio Network. Oh my God, it must be late. I'm forgetting my own words. Unexplained Radio Network is on unexplainedradio.com. And that being said, this is Unexplained Love. Well, a lot of unexplains there, man. But I explained it, so there you go. This is October 30th, 2025, and as we mentioned last show, the eve to Hallow's Eve. So, we're coming to you live from the studios here in Garland in the great Republic of Texas, looking at the beaches that are Jupiter Road on the shores of the city of Richardson. Really, I mean, there's nothing to look at. It's all streets and roads and pavement. That's why I say it like that. There you go. See? I mean, now you learn something. All right. Anyway, that being said, some things to mention. Tomorrow, Lily has a very special episode of New Aeon Now, or Aeon Now, how you want to say it. She is doing a very, very special Halloween spooktacular special. And I have compiled a few shows that are going to discuss a lot of paranormal activity and some other stuff, too. But the thing is that it's what I call this Friday night, this Halloween spooktacular. I don't know if anybody's ever used that word like that. You know, they have spectacular, but see, I made it spooktacular. See that? You know, nobody's done that before. And so it's really, I'm copyright that right away. Anywhere trademark, one of the two. It's not really a trademark. I mean, let's just start making a brand of stuff. But it's a copyright. There we go. All right. Anyway, so that being said, also join us in the chat room that is at unexplainedradio.com. And like I didn't fail to kind of mention until very, very late, if you're so inclined and you're kind of like worried about not talking to strangers that are not in the chat room because you don't have to use your adult voice on the phone, you can call if you are not afraid of those things, you can call the wild card line, and the wild card line is at 469-893-0054. It's live right now. It is open for the next hour and 45 minutes, something like that. And so the wild card line is open once again. It is open here on Unexplained Love, 469-893-0054 for the wild card line. International callers plus one for the U.S. All right. That being said, we have a lot of different topics we're going to go into. There's a lot of gritty details, but these are very, very, very, very, very sexual topics. And I do have some, I'm going to get in later on in the show, they're sexual, but they're ghost stories. And basically succubus, incubus, sexual ghost stories. So we're going to talk about that later. But first off, we do have some lists. And since it's Halloween, let's start off this list with 19 one-night stand horror stories. Horror, because remember, it's spooky. It's a very spooky time. Stories that will make you celibate. Okay, so this was put together by Aaron LaRosa. Let's give them some credit there. But they will make you celibate. That's how horrorful they are. So you can join us in the chat room again. Chat with people in the chat room that you don't know or people you do know. And if you do know them, tell them you know them. And if you want, again, wild card line, call us. Okay, so that being said, let's get to our first story of the night. All right, number one, breakfast in bed. The night itself went fine, but in the morning, his mom walked into the room and completely unfazed by the fact that we were obviously both naked under the bed sheets, woke us up and asked what we wanted for breakfast. Okay, for me, first off, I mean, is she some kind of short order cook or something? Because what the hell's going on here? I mean, you know, so she immediately assumes that she's going to cook for you guys. I mean, that's the thing. I wouldn't want my mom to come in anyway. And plus, I wouldn't do it in my mom's place because I moved out when I was 18, so I could do it other places. That being said, well, other places and my place, because nobody's going to tell me where I couldn't do it.
except the law. And so, and the people that I was doing it with, they may say they don't want to do it. And so I guess there was a lot of people that could tell me where not to do it. All right. Anyway, but I'm getting back to this. So I had my own place. I wasn't going to have to worry about that problem. But I mean, I'm damned if my mom's going to ask what we want for breakfast. I mean, that just ain't, yeah, that's not going to happen. My mom, I mean, I don't know if this woman's very kind or very naive. That's my problem. So my mom may have been naive, but she was definitely not very kind like that. Anyway, all right, number two on this list of 19 things that will horrify you so much that you will become celibate on hearing these one-night stand stories. All right, and let's go to the chat room, see if there's anybody there. See, you can write in the chat room. You don't have to talk to me. I mean, if you're scared, you just go in the chat room, you write in there, say how much it sucks, how much the show sucks, how much you hate life, and then I will tell you, call 988, because that is the suicide help hotline, and they will help you with that. They can't help you with the show sucking. That just, you know, that goes with the territory. Number two, the accidental job. I was 21, and his enormous curly hair and tortoiseshell glasses caught my eye. Okay, first off, I mean, she talking about Buddy Holly or something? I don't know. Here, anyway. From across the bar, we hooked up in his car listening to a live Pearl Jam CD. I would have thought they'd listen to a live Buddy Holly CD in the Crickets, but I guess not. We were both so drunk that nothing else was memorable until he caught me off guard with one question. Do you, like, want any money or anything? I froze, taking in the reality of actually being mistaken for a prostitute. Man, I mean, my thing goes back down to it. So, like, when did he say that? So, like, we were both drunk, so nothing else was memorable until he caught me. Nothing else was memorable. Okay, so she doesn't remember what was going on, but she remembers that. That's kind of sobered her up. My question goes back down to it. It's like, you know, even if it is a prostitute, what if she's giving you a freebie? And, you know, I mean, if she don't mention it, you don't either, you know? And plus, what if she's so drunk she thought she already got the money? So, you know, I mean, my thing is just ask. I would never have done. I don't know. I'm trying to think. Like, if you thought that it was a prostitute, I mean, I don't know how you would have thought it was a prostitute at a bar, because prostitutes really don't. I mean, I guess there are some places they could work like that, but I mean, like, I don't know. Maybe like Las Vegas or something. That just sounds very odd. There's no way in hell, like, I could be so drunk. I would just assume they wanted me. You know, maybe this guy just looked like Buddy Holly and he figured nobody wanted him, but, you know, except Mrs. Holly, and she was already, you know, well, she, you know, was hooked up with Mr. Holly. So there you go. I have no idea. That's a weird story there. It doesn't scare the hell out of me, but it's odd. I mean, hopefully he asked that at the end of coitus, because if he asked that at the beginning and she got weirded out by it, she may not decide to proceed in the act of sexual lovemaking. And that would be sad. So I would hope he asked at the very end. That's my hope for humanity and for this one guy's dong, that he asked at the very, very, very end. All right. Number three, the vampire. While the guy was inside me, okay, he suddenly got serious and asked if I'd let him eat me out next time I was on my period. That's something you probably want to talk about after the fact, you know, because, you know, she's into it. I guess, you know, it may make things hotter. If she's not into it, then, you know, it will gross her out. So, and you're the one who grossed her out, so thus you are gross. You know, it's by proxy, you know, you simulate these things anyway. No, I've never done that. I would never do that. I never thought about doing that. And maybe when I was like, you know, okay, if I was like, you know, like when I was still, you know, like a young child, like 13 years old or something, and I really wanted to bang a chick, maybe like if somebody said, hey, would you, you know, like I was a little kid, they'd say, hey, would you eat out a chick if she's on her period? Then I probably said yes then. Because, you know, I was so horny and I just wanted to have a chick and didn't care. But, you know, as soon as I started getting chicks, or even after the first chick, you know, like, or any chick that you had to say, really after, it's one of those things that,
once you have relations with a lady friend during their period or menstrual period, as they like to say, then you kind of realize that this is probably something you're not really that fond of doing, but you're just horny, so you kind of got to get, you got to do it anyway. You got to. It's a sin. Come on, what are you gonna do? And then that's one part of it. The other part of it is that, but you instantly realize that that's not something you'd want to do. You like eating them out on their period. That's just, I don't know. I mean, but there's people that do that with their lady friends during other acts that are much more gross. But I would say that that's not as gross as eating somebody, tossing their salad and they've got, diarrhea or something. I don't know. Like, I'm just throwing stuff out there, guys. I don't know. I mean, get in the chat room, maybe clear my mind of them. I don't know. That would be very bad. That would be very bad. I was, but it's still, it ranks right up there. Yes, it ranks. Okay. Number four, the werewolf. See, I told you this is all Halloween related. Somehow I ended up in bed with a guy who legit believed he was a werewolf. The foreplay was him telling me about being a lycanthrope, what being a lycanthrope was like. So, okay. He bit me and said, "I hope this doesn't change you." I still don't know why I didn't leave right then and there. I blame the alcohol. Okay. I'd probably left out that. See, this is the thing. It really does explain how, like, women, like, if women can be really, really open to you and everything's great in the world and all this stuff, but you can really do one thing and it can just damage everything. Like, it really is true. Like a relationship a guy has with a lady is like a house of cards, Any gust of wind is going to knock the damn thing over. A relationship a guy has with a woman is kind of like, when those the karate guys, they put like some cinder blocks out and stuff like that, and they put like a board between the cinder blocks. It's kind of like that. It's not a good structure, but it's a structure. It's going to hold up for, a while. Let's just put it like that. But it can still fall apart, but just damn not as easy as a house of cards. All right. Number five. Huh. Okay. This one is called the shitter. All right. Five words. He shit in my bed. Okay. Yeah, that didn't really have much that one didn't really need much explanation. No. That number, let's go back to the chat room here. No kidding, that werewolf guy was guest on Maria's show before. Oh, for real? A Marla show. Excuse me. When I read Maria out of that, I don't know how I saw that. Marla had the werewolf guy that has sex with women on as a werewolf. Okay. Well, that's called getting a quality guest. Yeah. You gotta go out there and search for those guys. They don't just come around every day. I mean, they might. I just don't know. I never really had sex with a guy. Definitely not one that wanted to be a werewolf. But, I mean, I'm not saying no. Anyway. Okay, but the hit shit in the bed thing, yes. You cannot defecate in your lover's bed. No. That's just definitely definitely not right. That's not right. No. I bad boyfriend. That's bad. No, I mean, like, I don't know. Like, if he's into shit play, then I mean, like, that may be his thing. We really don't have a lot of information on this story. And if he is, he should tell you that, beforehand. But if it's just like, he just kind of fell out, or maybe, I don't know. It depends. Really, it depends how strong your relationship is, the bonds that build the relationship. That's where it lies. That's what allows you to shit in your lover's bed and just, go about your business. It's like, hey, it's turds. I remember this one story. This guy, he worked at a grocery store like Albertsons, and he said, like, he's over there at Albertsons. This is when he was a kid, and really he told me a story when he was a kid. He was like 25 at the time he told me a story, and I was like 25, whatever.
guy named, I remember his last name was Bledsoe. I don't remember his first name. His name was Dustin. Yeah, Dustin Bledsoe. And he always joked because he's going to have a kid soon. He's going to name it Drew Bledsoe. Anyway, long story. So anyway, going back to his days in Albertsons. So in Albertsons, this is a grocery store. He saw this old guy and the shit just ran out of his leg. I don't know if it was diarrhea, turd, whatever. Probably just turd. And just fell out of his leg, you know, his pants, you know, just right out there on the floor. And the old guy said, you know, like, I guess he was standing there with some other people and just staring at this event occurring in front of their face. And he said, hey, what's the matter? You never seen a man take a dump before? And, like, even old Dustin said, he's like, well, actually, no. And number two, not in front of me like this in a store, you know. But he didn't say that to the guy. They were just trying to not be the one who had to clean that up. So, and if you ever had to clean up bathrooms before, yeah, it helps to be drunk. I can tell you that, you know, because they're not fun. He was plugging his book. Didn't Johnny Depp's ex do that? I don't know what, if she was a werewolf or like a werelady or a lady wolf, whatever you want to call it. I don't know what she did on that, but I mean, yeah, that's weird. So he plugged his book on how women were repulsed by him acting like a werewolf in bed. I wonder if the guy that takes shits in bed, he wrote a book, but, you know, it's like, it could be called, like, I don't know, Love and Shitting with Your Lady in Bed, you know, but she doesn't do anything with that, so. All right, let's move on. The wrong bathroom. Okay, this took place at a frat party, so I think that this is a story from another place they brought it in here, but I'm going to read it anyway. This took place at a frat party, so we were both a bit intoxicated. I didn't plan on staying the night at his place, so I started to get dressed. As I was putting on my jacket, the guy gets out of the bed, opens a dresser drawer, and just starts pissing in it. No. I've actually been so drunk I peed in my trash can before. Yeah. Yeah, you know, it's just, you know, you get so drunk, you know, you just kind of don't even know where things are at. But you know that stuff that goes in your trash can is stuff you do not need. And you do not need pee. So that, you know, at least I did that. But that was a long time ago. You know, long time ago. Anyway, all right. Let's see. Our next one is number 7, the feedback. All right, let's see what the feedback's about. I hooked up with a guy my first year at college who wasn't exactly someone you'd call a charmer. At the end, before even having a chance to put clothes on, he looked at me and said, okay, so notes, and proceeded to give me notes and constructive criticism on our encounter as if it were a theater rehearsal. Huh. I mean, that's a guy that basically doesn't want to have sex with his woman again. That's really what he's saying. He should have wrote, okay, notes, you know, I guess we're not going to ever have sex again. So, you know, this is not going to happen. If she said why, it's because I'm going to give you bad notes, bad review. Yeah, you really can't give anybody a performance review, unfortunately. I know it sucks, but I mean, you cannot bang them anymore. That's a possibility. You can go find somebody else new, but... you know, you can't directly give them notes like that. Now, you can eventually persuade them to be a little bit different, but they're probably not going to change much. So, it is what it is. It's like that time Biff tried to get that one woman to make some noise during sex. And my advice was to him, like I said on the show before, was just, like, start, like, making a weird sound while you're having sex. And then she'll wonder, like, maybe she should start doing it. And you just go, ee, ee, ee, like that. That's good. That's what you need to do. So, anyway, I've said that one before, but it's a good story. It's an oldie but a goodie. All right. Number 8, the deep throat. Dun, dun, dun. I was 25 and took home a 35-year-old from the bar. The entire walk home, he was bragging about his ability to deep throat better than a porn star. We get home, and he starts. A few moments later, he deep throats and proceeds to puke all over my couch. Yeah, that's not good. So he was lying. So he's like, I don't know, maybe he just wanted to impress the other guy and stuff. And he'd say, hey, look, you know, I mean, you know, if you get me, you're going to have this amazing deep... I mean,
you know, if you're into that kind of thing, like if some guy throwing up on your wang, your couch, yeah, that's, yeah, there you go. He would have been good for that. He should have promised that. He should have said, "Hey, look, I'm good at throwing up on two things: one, your wang, and two, your couch." All right. Anyway, number nine, the family man. In the summer, I work as a lifeguard on the beach, and I was at the bar there with some coworkers when I met an awesome guy and his brother. We hit it off immediately, and at the end of the night, we headed back to the beach house they had for the week. In the morning, when I got up to leave, I walked out of his room to see all his sisters-in-law and their combined 15 kids in the living room. It was even worse when I walked out of the house and I realized I left my bag in his room and had to go back in. So she's with, our coworkers. She said, "I meet some awesome guy and his brothers. We hit it off immediately in the night." So she headed back to the beach house that they live in, and in the morning she gets up and all these people are there. And so they obviously know that this disheveled lady has probably had some sexual relations with the guy in the other room. So, and she's kind of just like, "Ah, man, this is, and I got to get my purse." Oh, God. And number 10, the sinner. I think all these are sinners, actually, so I don't know. I invited a Tinder match over one evening. We had fairly underwhelming sex. And then he proceeded to tell me that what we had just done was a sin. He had a full-blown "forgive me, Father, for I have sinned" breakdown in my bed. Needless to say, I didn't call him again. But he called me. No, I'm joking. She didn't say that either. Nah, but yeah, that's pretty funny, man. Like, yeah, the funny thing is, I'm really surprised this woman, just met somebody on Tinder and just let her over his house. Now, I've heard these things. I've never been involved in any of these things, so I'm kind of, amazed because, "Yo, sure, Ted Bundy, you can come over right away," something like that. I don't know. The sinner. All right, number 11. The A++ student. Okay, during my college years, I was crushing on this guy in my English class. One night at a party, we had a couple of drinks, went up to one of the rooms, and started fooling around, and really sloppily, okay? As we were having sexual relations, all of a sudden, he vomited all over my front and then proceeded to pull out an orgasm on top of the mess he had made. Worst one-night stand ever. Oh, man, I mean, I'm kind of surprised that he was almost at full release at the moment he vomited. I mean, I don't know whether to think this is a horrible story or be very impressed by this individual, because I gotta tell you what. If I gotta throw up, I'm probably not gonna be able to able to achieve full release. I mean, I may be able to achieve full release and then throw up, but that would be a few minutes afterwards or seconds at least. Or, throwing up's coming up, and you can feel that need. I don't think that I would be able to enjoy, delivering my children onto her throw up covered stomach. All right, well, there you go. That's number 11, and number 12 is the visit from Aunt Flo. All right, I think we all know who we're talking about here. It's Aunt Flo, Flo from Mel's Diner. Yeah, good show. Anyway, hooked up with this guy I met on Tinder. Wow. A lot of people hooking up on the Tinder. That's a funny thing about Tinder too, because like I always thought the Tinder was like a sex meetup place. And then when you act like it's a sex meetup place, or at least you kind of delve in that, the people on Tinder, or at least the ladies, act like this is not a sex meetup place. This is a legitimate place to meet your future romance. And say, yeah, right. I don't know. Anyway, but these people are saying, "I met this guy on Tinder, and about 5 minutes into having sex, things started to get a little wetter than usual. Turns out I had just started my period and got blood all over both of us. And to make it even better, I had to go ask his ex-girlfriend,
who lives next door for a tampon and a ride home. Huh. See, that's the thing, too. Really, like me, like, this is, I mean, since, like, that's kind of natural, throwing up on people is not very natural, you know, so that's kind of, I would not be that weirded out by that. I would basically say, you know, but I mean, the thing is, since it's a Tinder relationship, it's not like a real relationship, and since it was just a one night thing, that you're probably not gonna get much out of this, and I would be kind of weirded out about giving my blankets to somebody else, but I have actually giving a comforter to a person I was going out with and told them, hey, go clean this shit. And, but I've already told that story, so I'm not going to talk about it again. But, and it was not because of, it was a long, weird story. She said she had some kind of issue where, like, her, and she already had kids. She said that she had some issue where her hymen would bleed on occasion. And I'm like, well, never heard of that, but, you know, whatever. So, whatever floats your boat. So, and I get the tampon, but why the ride home? Yeah, I know. Like, what the hell? How'd she get there? And the other side of this coin is the guy still had sex with her. That was in the chat room. The chat room said, I get the tampon, but why the ride home? The guy still had sex with her. I mean, you know, you kind of, like, owe it to her. Like, I mean, I don't know. Like, I mean, I get, like, she messed up your bed, but you know, you kind of, yeah. I mean, like, what are y'all doing? Doing it with the lights out so it can be more romantic? You met on Tinder. You know, you want to, you know, see this what I'd call a lady, a whore, get pounded, and you want the lights on. And once you see the lights on, you're like, hey, man, what's all this crap getting? Oh, my God, you're getting, you know, you're perioding all over my bed. You know, I don't know how you notice that. I think that's a little, that's on him, you know. I would have took her home still. I just put a towel on the seat and just put a towel down there and said, hey, look, you, I wouldn't ask her to go next door to talk to the ex-girlfriend, but I just put a towel on the seat. Like, you know, couple, maybe stacked, folded towels. Anyway, number 13, the noise machine. I hooked up with this guy I met on God almighty, is all of these Tinder ones? I mean, where the hell? I mean, anyway, never mind. All right, I hooked up with this guy I met on Tinder for the second time. So she met up and hooked up with him before. Keep in mind that all I consumed that day was some bacon and a lot of beer. Okay? So when we were hooking up, that he put his fingers in my booty hole. He said booty hole. Yeah, anyway, so booty hole. You know, I would say anus. Or asshole. Anyway, which I had never done before. Which I had never done before. Oh, maybe this is a lady. I thought this was a guy. Okay, never mind. So it's probably a woman. Because if it's a guy, he probably had a lot of things up his booty hole. Which I had never done before. And when we were sleeping, when we fell asleep, I woke up to a loud fart noise. I thought it was him. So I tried to go back to sleep. But another giant fart woke me up. That's when I realized it was mine. Every time I got close to falling asleep, I'd rip a huge fart. The next morning, he said he had to leave and awkwardly side-hugged me. We never talked again. My fart scared him off. Huh. Yeah, I don't know. Like, I mean, I think she just had the farts. I don't really think it had anything to do with him sticking his finger up his butthole. I mean, I just don't think that really was. I mean, it wasn't like, you know, like, hey, you know, if he had a huge wang, yeah, I could understand. Like, maybe he kind of loosened that up enough so that, you know, it was free flowing of air, you know, so in and out. But no, this is just his fingers. I really doubt this. All right, number 14, the cheating curve. Bum-bum-bum. Hooked up with a guy I'd only known for a few days. Everything went fine until it was time to drop him off at his place the next morning. Okay, my thing goes back down to this. Who are these women that are meeting up with guys for sexual relations, and then the guy needs a ride back home? I mean, you know, I don't know. Like, I'm not here to judge or anything else, but I'm here to judge, so I gotta judge. I mean, like, I just don't understand. Like, see, me, I always had to work very, very, very, very hard to have the sexual relations. I mean, I really had to try. I had to really strive, you know, put my best face forward, all that kind of stuff. And, you know, these guys, they just show up and then they get laid. I don't get this anyway. And then they get a ride home because they didn't have a car to begin with. What the hell?
She had to go pick him up, take him over to her house, bang him, and then take him back, I'm assuming. But anyway. So she said, I hooked up with a guy I'd only known for a few days. Everything went fine until it was time to drop him off at his place the next morning. There was a guy standing outside the apartment looking pissed, who immediately started towards us. Apparently, the guy was gay, but liked to cheat on his live-in boyfriend with women because to him, that wasn't cheating. Huh. Yeah, it's still cheating. It's just different. You know, I mean, yeah, I mean, it's all cheating. I mean, I don't know how you could, I'm trying to, like, you know, see it from his eyes, but I'm not seeing much. The chat room wrote, maybe he had really big fingers. I don't know, man. You know, there's some guys that got maybe, like, huge, like, you know, like sausage fingers, like Prince Charles. I mean, maybe like that, you know? I don't know. I mean, I haven't seen anybody had Coke can fingers, but I've seen people that had big old palms and, like, big old sausage fingers. So, yeah, you never know. You never know. Maybe it was. I mean, maybe they were long, big sausage fingers, like kielbasa's. So, you know, you just, like, shoving that thing up in there and stuff and doing more damage than the average Wang, you know. Number 15, the Romeo. Back in college, I had been really flirty for a while with a guy in my math class. One night, he asked me if he could come over to work on homework together. The assignment forgotten, things escalated into a hot and heavy pretty quickly. I was straddling him halfway, undressed, and about to do the deed when he told me that he couldn't go any further because he was still in love with his ex. 2 hours of half-naked talking about his feelings later, we ended up calling his ex-girlfriend together so that he could tell her how he still felt. They ended up getting back together during the phone call in my dorm room where we had just been having sex. Wait a minute. Okay, let's go back here. So she said there was a guy in college that she felt really flirty with, and this guy in math class. And one night, he asked if he could come over to work on the homework together. All right? The assignment was forgotten, escalated hot and heavy, got hot and heavy pretty quickly, and I was straddling him, halfway undressed. And was about to do, she says about to do the deed. So I don't really, he didn't have sex with her. She said we were just having sex, but they didn't have sex. Or at least they were, what's that called? I can't think of it right now. You know, dry humping? Yeah, maybe it was that. I mean, maybe some of that, but, like, you know, since she was half naked and, my thing is this, you know, you're already, I'm surprised he was able to call his ex-girlfriend and get back together like that, but my whole thing goes back down to it is I would have had sex with this woman and then just went home and thought about all the stuff myself. Because, I mean, you're already there. You already get the gift. Take the gift and then go home and then think about your little stupid feelings by yourself. And if you don't like what happened, well, then you shouldn't have got to this point to begin with. I mean, you know, now you're just wasting everybody's time. And, like, thing is, that's really weird to just lay there naked and talk about some other girl in front of some girl. Unless you're basically saying, hey, look, this would be really hot. It'd be me, you, and another girl. That's the only way I would do something like that. But, yes, I guess there are a lot of weird guys out there. All right. Number 16, the revenge. I was at a club, and while dancing, this guy came up. We were getting intense, and he asked if I wanted to go to his apartment. We started kissing on the kitchen table, and all of a sudden, it broke. The table broke, that is. I was so embarrassed, and he just said that he would buy a new one later on. So we went to the bed, and things got really nice, and then someone screamed about the broken table. It was his roommate, a.k.a. his ex-girlfriend. He just told me to stay in the closet, and I stood there hiding. He took me there and broke the table on purpose so she wouldn't get jealous about him getting laid with somebody else. Oh, so he did this all on purpose so that his ex-girlfriend that happens to live with him
wouldn't be jealous. I don't know. I would assume that people can have dual emotions, and I would assume that she'd be pissed about the table and pissed about him getting laid. Because despite the fact that they're ex-boyfriend and girlfriend, they still live together. So then obviously she's going to be mad at you about something. She's probably mad at him constantly about everything all the time. So, I mean, that never goes well. You can't live with your ex, right? You know, it just doesn't happen. You got to go out there and say, hey, look, it's over. It's been real, but you got to get the hell out. Or you as yourself had to pack up and get the hell out of there. So that was all a trick, eh? Okay. The pet problem, number 17. I went home with a guy, and on the way there, he mentioned that he needed to let his dog out. But he didn't just let his dog out. We were out playing fetch for a good 20 minutes. While we were out there, the dog cut his tail on a thorn bush, sad, that's right, sad, and I ended up with the stranger's dog's blood on my dress. The dog continued to be a problem. He wouldn't stop barking when we had the sexy time. That's what I call it, the sexy time. Yeah. It got so bad that the guy kept yelling at the dog while he was inside me, like actually screaming 4 inches from my face while on top of me. My thing is that I don't know where this guy lives or whatever. He probably has some kind of apartment or something. And I mean, I don't know how she got the blood on her dress. I mean, you know, like, I mean, I would have just not touched the dog, you know, and not got anything, no blood on me. But anyway, I mean, because it didn't seem like they took him to the hospital or anything, a dog hospital, whatever the hell, veterinarian. But yeah, you got to keep that dog in another room, man. You know, or go put him in the bathroom or something if you're in an apartment, or if you're in a house, I just put him in the garage. Say the hell with it. And she wrote, like, the dress, my night was ruined. Yeah. That is pretty weird. I mean, weird people. All right, number 18. The problem with not reading signs. I was newly single and ready to put myself back out there. I started talking to a really attractive boy on Tinder. Well, he's a Tinder one. I get over to his place and we make out and get naked. And I started telling him what I like. He doesn't listen. He's awful. I leave early in the morning and walk to my car without really saying goodbye. But here's the kicker. My car had been towed overnight. I walked 2 miles home. Oh, that's sad. Yeah, that's so she didn't read the signs either. So, you know, he didn't read the signs about, like, you know, what she wanted, and she didn't read the signs about what occurred. See? Don't you see the irony? Okay. Anyway, they're both mad at not reading signs. Number 19, and this is the last one on our list here, and we're going to take a little break after this. But this is our last one. We're going to talk about ghostly sexual relations at the end of the show. We're going to talk about some other weird stuff in the middle of it, but we'll be back after this. But this is our last one for the break. 19, the escape artist. I was 18 and had a crush on a super cute guy in his late 20s. One night, he invited me over to his house for drinks. When we were in the middle of action in his bedroom, there was noise in the living room. He stopped everything and whispered to me, terrified, my mother's back home. You have to hide." I just stared at him, puzzled. But he went on under the bed. Go hide under the bed. After lying to his apparently psycho mother, he told me to get out and climb down the second floor window, because his mother couldn't see me, which I did. I ran as far from him as I could. Huh. Yeah, that's the thing too. I mean, like, I don't understand. This is something kind of new. Like, because when I grew up in the what's called the 1990s, and I had my own, I was 18, and you know, I was almost far from him as I could. Huh. Yeah, that's the thing too. I mean, like, I don't understand. This is something kind of new. Like, because when I grew up in the what's called the 19.

Wisconsin. And you know, I'm living there by my own, you know, I'm a bachelor pad, you know. And I moved out, man. I moved out. So like when I'm in my late 20s, I could have sex with anybody I wanted to. And hell with that. You know, if I was 18, I could have sex with anybody I wanted to, you know, and nobody'd ever know. And but most of the time it just ended up with me not having sex with anybody. And it didn't matter if anybody did know or not. So but anyway, but the point is that yeah, you know, you gotta go out there and go find your own place. That's why you ain't gotta worry about your stupid mom, you know, worrying about. And the thing is that like you know, I don't know like what kind of the relationship they're having or whether the mother looks at it like, hey, look, you pay me rent to stay. Because if he's paying rent to stay there, I mean, obviously it has to be some kind of a sizable amount, like, you know, probably $800 to $900. But if he was paying that, I'd tell mom, go screw herself, man. I can bang anybody I want in here. But the thing is, they're probably not paying rent. And if he is paying rent, it's maybe like $200 a month to take jack shit. And so, really. Or, you know, I've actually heard about somebody else. They had their kids living with them, and their kids actually had a decent job. Their kid was married and had another kid. So the daughter-in-law and the son was living with their mom. And so they made this deal where they were going to move back in and pay like the electric and the water, like nothing, like just $300 a month. And then so the first month they paid it, and then after that they just didn't pay anything. And I'm like, dude, first off, I would have told him, like, nah, you know, I mean, just like any other roommate's gonna be here, you know, I mean, you may not have to pay half because you make it just a smaller room, this, that, and the other, but you're at least paying $800, $1,000 a month. And if you don't like it, just move. And so, but I think it was because she wanted to be with her grandkid. But again, these are problems, you know, you got to be able to have your own say, you got to be able to close your own door, and you got to be able to bang people you want, you know, because I mean, think about it. This guy's in his late 20s, he's getting up to nail this 18-year-old piece of tail, you know, come on. So don't get it, don't get it, don't get it. So that being said, we're gonna take a little break here on Unexplained Love, and we will be back here in a minute. This is Unexplained Love on the Unexplained Radio Network, unexplainedradio.com. Available to you. You can go there in the chat room. You can check out the chats. You can see who's in there chatting about chatty stuff. You can give us a call on the wild card line. Actually, in the chat room, they did mention something else. I've never hit a woman, whether I was at my place or theirs. It sounds more like women hooking up with cowards. Well, today it seems like the men are mostly cowards. They're not like they used to be. They get their own place at 18, had their own car at 16, lived their own life, banged all the chicks they wanted. We'll be right back here on Unexplained Love.

and we are back for the second part of Unexplained Love, the bottom half of the show, the second hour. We are here live. It is the 30th of October, 2025, and we are discussing in complete detail very horrible, scary, spooky sex tales. And with every good, scary, spooky, sex tale, there comes, pun intended, there comes the time when you have to have sex with ghosts. And I'm sorry, but that time comes for all. The bell is for thee. And that time is now. So get ready for some sex with some ghosts. All right. I'm kind of weirded out by how they have these labeled, so let's try to see what they got. And, let's start out with this one. And this one, I mean, some of these are, you know what? I'm going to do this for you guys. I am going to do this. I am going to get down here and look really quickly at the shorter stories. Some of these stories, man, I mean, like, you don't have to write a damn book about what happened. I mean, it's like, how's that? Oh, ghost got on top of me. Came. That should be your story, all right? Okay. So I had to pass up some of the other longer stories, let's just say. All right, here's one here. Female spirit or succubus? Yeah, it's funny that, like, the female ones are called succubus, kind of hinting at what they should be doing. Because if you've ever seen the movie Ghostbusters, there's a scene of just that, and a lot of succubusing. All right, I know it is stated to not post dreams, but I believe this dream is caused by the paranormal. Please help me try to figure it out. What is going on? Last night, the dream was very intense and disturbing. So for the past few weeks or so, I have been having a recurring dream. I know this isn't a dream interpretation board, but after some research, I'm starting to believe it could be a succubus. I had a little experience normal. However, I recently moved into a house about 3 months ago, and there are a bunch of strange noises and lights being turned off and such. It was very disturbing. I have only had this dream since moving. As I was saying, I believe it could be a succubus. In the dream, the woman starts off gorgeous and basically asks if I want to bang. Okay, she gets the point. I say, are you asking the right person? And she mounts me and saying yes. I put up a struggle, in essence saying, nah, I'm good. But then her face contorts into a demon-like face. I fight with her and get her off of me and escape, and my dream devolves into something else. But throughout the dream, she finds ways to appear regardless of what is going on. In my dream last night, I was singing church music as a means of protecting myself. I am 100% not religious, but it didn't seem to fend her off. Could the house be by a female spirit that is trying to make herself known? Or is it a succubus? At this point, I am trying to meet the character requirements, but I'm having difficulty thinking in more details, as I want much more feedback as possible. So there were some constraints on this, how do you actually come up with these stories. So that asked in the comment section, blah, blah, blah, if there's some little areas where you can comment. And somebody wrote on here, dream demons. As someone who doesn't remember their dreams, I have never experienced such a thing. However, ghosts are harmed by laser pointers. So if you sweep your bed with a laser, it may help. Okay. Let's see here. There's a couple other ones. Let's see if there's anybody in the chat room. Okay, the cat room, coward room. So, okay. My thing goes back down to it. I would do this. I would say it depends how good the vagina feels.
I mean, really, for me, like if it's a good feeling vagina, they can turn into a demon all day. It really doesn't bother me. But I mean, I don't know. Like, but I would definitely wouldn't say no in the sexual dream. My thing is, I think that my dreams, and this does sound just like it's a dream. I don't think it has much to do with what. But the thing is that my dreams, and I have a lot of them, sometimes they're pretty intense or whatever. It seems that it's always difficult to actually have the sexual relations. Like, you're always trying to push for it. And you're like, yeah, we're going to get laid. We're getting naked. We're getting laid. We're getting naked. And then it just never devolves into that. I don't know. I don't understand them, but, but I'll definitely am the one trying to egg it on, so I don't know what the deal is. Okay. Let's go back. I'm kind of, yeah, that guy's story kind of sucks. Okay, this one's a lady, and hopefully it's not extremely damn long, but these people like writing the longest damn stories in the world. I mean, this one's a little long, but it's a woman. Can it be an incubus? Before I begin telling you my story, I want to know that English is not my first language, so it means it's hot. So there may be some errors in my own experience. I don't post this for attention or stuff like that. I post this for some help from people that went through similar things as me that can give me some advice. I know my account is new on this site, but I started to read these stories, other using it and compared it to my own, but I didn't find anything similar. Okay, my family and I moved to Germany 2 months ago due to my stepfather's work. I'm originally from Romania. Okay, this was written in 2017. Okay, so this was about 8 years ago. So she's originally from Romania. She's living in Germany, and she's writing in English. So good job on her part. And there is where everything began. One night, I was lying in bed, and I couldn't fall asleep. I was very stressed because I had many tests in that period of time, and I also had insomnia. As I was starting, staring at my closet, thinking about the next day, I fell asleep somehow. I woke up, and next to me was a black figure, and his chin was resting on his hand. I couldn't see his face due to the shape of the body. I could tell that it was a male figure. I was so scared that I instinctively wanted to get up and get out of the room, but it pushed me back on the bed. I wanted to scream, but no sound was getting out of my mouth, and I couldn't move my body. Suddenly, he started to approach me and touch my cheek, but in my mind, I started to pray to God and I closed my eyes. When I opened them, he wasn't there anymore. That night, I couldn't sleep anymore. The next day, I was sleepy and tired. I told my mom what had happened, and she didn't believe me. She said that it was only a nightmare. I thought that she may be right because it happens. Also, I searched the internet that about REM sleep, rapid eye movement. So I was thinking that something naturally that it might have happened, and I didn't pay too much attention to it after that. Then after 2 or 3 days, I was watching TV and I couldn't fall asleep again. But I fell asleep, but I woke up. So she couldn't fall asleep. She meant I fell asleep, then I woke up because I re because wait, I because I realized that I am being pulled out of my bed. I couldn't move, and strong pressure was on my chest. I started to pray in my head and immediately stopped. My feet could almost touch the floor. I got out of bed and turned on the light, and I can't explain how scared I was. Of course, my mom didn't believe me, but I knew time was real. From that time, I felt hands touching me, even in the daytime. It was touching me in a sexual way. I started Google everything that happened. She just wrote it like that. I started to Google everything that happened to me and found stories about incubus and succubus, but I don't know that I thought it could be one of them since I don't remember having any sexual dreams. Okay, so she just said it was touched in a sexual way, but not a sexual dream. Okay. My grandma reads a lot about paranormal stuff and knows many things about it, so I asked her. She did a tarot card reading. I don't know if that's what it's called in English. Okay. And it said that this is a spirit that protects me. She believed, a weird way to protect you, she believed that it's like my guardian angel.
or something, because I didn't tell her about the way it touches me because I was ashamed. So she basically just said, hey, look, I'm not going to tell you about like all the sexual stuff that occurred. But the grandma was like, yeah, it's probably your guardian angel protecting you. Your horny guardian angel. Anyway, I searched and searched and finally found a way. Someone said that basil leaves keeps and kind of negative entities away. So I had a pendant and I put the leaves in it and I never got it off. I put some of them under my pillow too. The year had passed and nothing else had happened and I started to believe this was finally over, but I was wrong. Here I met a guy and he was really in love with, we were really in love with each other. He is sweet and nice and different from other guys, but ever since he asked me if I wanted to be his girlfriend, everything changed. I started to doubt my feelings for him, and I don't know why. I feel like I find all the reasons just to break up with him, and also I feel very uncomfortable around him. I didn't know what was wrong with me. Recently, the touches came back, and I'm scared, and I don't know what to do. I don't want to go through what I've been through before, last night, I had a dream where me and my brother were talking. Me and Luke are together, and I said to my brother replied, oh, believe me, I know that from a very long time, and he had this evil kind of voice. My stepbrother is a cold type of person that is hard to talk to, and we don't talk much, even though we know each other for 3 years. Okay. So, I don't know if that's all got to do with anything anyway. I tell you, some of these are long, but this one's not that long, but it's pretty long. I was thinking that wasn't a dream, but probably the same spirit. I believe that because when I wasn't wearing my pendant, I could hear his voice and feel his touches. So whenever I was into a guy, he was telling me that I don't need to be with that boy stuff like that. I need a real guardian angel, Wayne. I'm just saying because grandma said guardian angel. That I have him and I don't need anything more. So when a guy liked me after a short time, he wasn't showing any interest in me after a few days. Okay, so she wasn't showing any interest. Yeah, that's what she meant. Also, when I was angry at someone, he would hurt them. For example, I argued with three of my classmates, and all of them the next day didn't come to school. And my friend told me that they had all gone to the hospital for different reasons. Okay, I argued with my mom, and she got into the hospital as well. And I told the spirit to stop hurting these people around me, and it stopped. I think it was the spirit of whatever. It was trying to make me break up my boyfriend and kind of work. So I don't know what to do. I thought if I moved to another house, but it seems that it would stop following me that way. When I wasn't wearing a pendant, I used to wake up extremely tired, as if I didn't get any sleep. One of my friends that believes in supernatural stuff told me that it may be possible, or possibility, that it was an incubus, and it makes love to me when I sleep, and makes me forget about it. I'm tried not to believe that since I've never had sex with anyone before, but I read that there is a type of incubus that can erase your memories about making love part. My friend told me that I should contact the spirit somehow, and she was thinking to use a Ouija board, but I don't really want to do it since I believe that this is a sin to use, and you can attract negative spirits, etc., and I don't want more problems than I'd already have. Thank you for your time, and if you have any advice, please write in the comments. Okay, so this was about 8 years ago, and so this is a longer story, but so... if it was me and there was a succubus banging me, I'd want to know. For documentation reasons, but also, if I'm going to be tired next day because I've been up all night having sex, I want to know about it. You know, that's just me. Just me. And, you know, because it seems like it'd be fun. I don't know, man. I mean, it's kind of a spooky story there. I wonder if anybody in the chat room has anything. I'm here. Okay, so... Yeah, okay. He wrote, Rain wrote the chat room. He's here. All right. So there's that.
I may get into some more tales. It's kind of one of those things, they're so long that you kind of got to go back and forth with. You know, you can't just, you spend too much time on one, you know. But I don't know, man. That's pretty weird. I mean, like, you know, so this girl's thinking that, you know, she was getting taken over by some kind of incubus, and it's having sex with her, and she's not remembering it because it's what it does. That's the way it rolls. And so I do think that I think that if it was me, I think really she should basically just say, hey, look, come take me and have these sexual relations with me, you know, have these sexual intercourse. Because, I mean, he's doing really nice favors for her, like, you know, sending people to the hospital. You know, he's, hey, I take care of him, you know. So he knows how to take care of people for you, so you should be taking care of him. You know, maybe a good BJ or a good hand HJ, you know, or you know, really just, I mean, I don't know, put your ass on a pillow and just lift your legs up and tell him to go to town, you know. I mean, that's pretty cool. I mean, actually, if it was me, you know, I'd put my ass under on a pillow and then put my legs up and say, go to town, you know. But hopefully, I mean, like for me, hopefully it's a lady, you know, because if it's a guy, then I'm not going to really tell him to go to town. I mean, you know, unless he's really hot, you know, like George Clooney hot. All right. Okay. Wow. All right. I had a couple of these other different things here. And this one, there's some weird stories and everything else, but we're going to get on one of these here. This one, I mean, I'm going to go back and forth or something like that, but this one here is called The Penis Whisperer. All right. Well, the one time I was with a girl who wouldn't stop talking about my penis, and I understand Ellie go, oh, this one, did we read this one? No, I read this one earlier. Okay. Yes. I wouldn't stop talking about my penis, and I understand the male ego can be weak. Okay, so this is a guy, basically. This one time, I was with a girl who wouldn't stop talking about my penis. I understand that a male ego can be weak, and maybe this satisfied her partners in the past. I also think it's cool when there's some level of communication during sex. However, in this case, it was weird. She would describe things about my penis, and I didn't know what to say. So I would just say, like, uh-huh, thank you. Okay, well, yeah, I mean, you're at least appreciative. And let me give you another little story here. This one's called the Monica Geller, I guess, from the show Friends. Once I had sex with a cleaning guy, and while we were doing it, he swiped his finger over the headboard of my bed. I had my penis inside his anus, and he turned her up around and showed me the dust-covered finger and looked at me with reproach. He's like, man, how can I let you plow me with this dirty, dirty bed, you dirty, dirty fool? Okay. Croquettes, anybody? All right. A few years ago, me and my then-boyfriend were riding the bus on our way home to his house, and we started feeling horny. When we got to his place, all the lights were off, and Oscar, his golden retriever, greeted us. We closed the living room door and went straight to the bedroom. Yeah, sexy time. And closing the door and getting down to business. All right, there you go, yeah. We had started to get a good pace going. Okay, thank you. When I suddenly looked into the mirror that reflected a crack in the bedroom door, and saw the hall door opening and his mother coming towards the bedroom. I'm fucking her son in the ass. She's about to open the bedroom door, and what's the first thing that comes into my mind? To justify that my naked ass on top of her son, pretending I'm tickling him, obviously. The woman comes in smiling, but then her face quickly changes as she realizes what we're doing. She says, hi, guys. How are you doing? I made some croquettes. Do you want some croquettes? I'm going to leave a plate with croquettes. And she walked out. Poor thing, as it turns out, was sleeping on the couch the whole time, and we didn't even see her. I never eaten croquettes with so little appetite. Mm-hmm. All right. Well, you know, I mean, yeah, okay, so this guy's banging this other guy, and, you know, it's going, you know, went pretty down bad ways.
Okay, this one's called Seismic Force. My girlfriend and I were 69ing when suddenly she farted big time on my face. I even felt a rush of air, and it sounded like an earthquake. Okay. That can happen, you know. People got the gas, and then it's got to go somewhere. It's probably going to go in your face. I knew another guy, like this one woman farted on his balls one time, but actually I've not really had many experiences with that, actually, no. I mean, I've been fortunate, you know. I'm not really big into the ladies farting anyway, so. All right. Number five, Saul Five. I met a guy at a party, and we liked each other. So we headed to my place. We hooked up, and everything was perfect. We had great sex, even though it was a little rough. Afterwards, we fell asleep, and the next morning, light came through the window. I saw that my period had begun 2 weeks early because of some medicine that had been prescribed. The sheets were red, and I had blood all over my body, and there were bloody handprints on the walls. This poor guy's face was all red because he had gone down on me. Did he not smell this? Because, I mean, dude, you know, menstruation smells like something. And anyway, seriously, it looked as if he had stolen our organs during the night. Okay. I mean, like, unless it's some guy that's not really, you know, he just thinks that's just maybe her natural, you know, smell. My thing goes back down to it. It's like, you know, like, I was reading another thing the other day, and it's like one woman had wrote, can other women notice when a woman's menstruating? And it basically came down and said, like, well, look, it kind of depends how, if you're keeping yourself extremely clean, maybe not, but probably so. And if you're keeping yourself very dirty, then of course, yes, they definitely will. And I do tend to believe that, too. I think that sometimes that I notice that, too, without even noticing it. But I'm like, how in the hell are you not noticing when it's happening? And you're just, like, going downtown, you know. Don't know. Ray in the chat room wrote, smokers can't smell well. Okay, that's a possibility. Maybe it's just, or maybe he had the corona and he couldn't smell, you know. Actually, there was another time I knew this one guy. This was years ago. And it's when I was working at my dad's company. And this guy, he somehow lost his sense of smell. And he couldn't smell anything. I mean, just nothing. Like, nothing at all. Anytime, you know. I mean, it wasn't corona-related because this was, like, 25 years before corona. So, it was just, and he never got a smell. I don't know how he lost it. I don't know if, it didn't seem like, I thought he was born with smell, but he lost it somehow. Yeah, that can happen. All right, let's go on a little listy here. We're going to just flip around some different things because I'm going to get back to some of these ghost stories in a bit. But this is a question, how many places, and I'm going to go on here, and it's like kind of a checklist into places you've had sex in. Okay. All right, I think everybody's had sex on the phone, so we're going to pop that one in there. Phone sex, yes, of course, I think everybody's done that. Skype sex, or there's no Skype anymore, but basically the, like Teams, I guess, you know, but, no, I've never done that. Sex in a public bathroom, never. Sex in a car, yes. In a pool, no. Some of these are easy, it's like hotel sex, motel sex. I mean, I guess it kind of depends on the way the place is situated. Airbnbs, I hadn't really been in enough of those for that. Sex in your parents' house? No, not really, because I had my own place, but kind of, but yeah, but that's not, neither here nor there. Sex in your parents' bed. Now, see, I would not do that. I don't care how big and comfy my parents' bed is, and I've heard that before, like, sometimes people are into that. I mean, I wouldn't want to do that in anybody's bed, because, I mean, like, there's somebody else that would notice it. Like, say if you had a roommate. And you're like, hey, man, you know, let's have sex in my roommate's bed because it's going to be hot. Well, what happens if they come back and they notice that their bed is all messed up or not completely the way they left it? You know, they think like, hey, man, it smells like it smells like there have been some sexual relations going on in my bedroom. And, you know, that's not something I'd want to be in argument with. Sex in the kitchen. I think so, yeah. I mean, but it was kind of like, I probably didn't finish up there, though, because it was probably just carried on to somewhere else. Yes, I had sex in the kitchen. What am I saying? I forgot, yeah. Sex on a couch. Yes, of course. Come on. That's outside of the bed. That's like seemed like the second best place, really, the couch or a chair. But usually the couch is much better.
because you can lay down on it, you can sit on it, blah, blah, blah. That's another thing, too, you got to always think about. When you go to somebody's house, watch out for sitting on their couch because they probably did it there. You know, I mean, you know, I don't know. They probably did. Sex in the shower, yes, but it's never that good. Sex in a bathtub, well, if you have a bathtub, that's a shower, yes, of course. That's really not that great. Neither one of those are really that great. I always said, like, water and stuff like that does make it drier, so. Especially if you're in a hetero relationship. Sex in a hot tub. No, I haven't had the sex in the hot tub, so I'm going to say no. Sex on the beach. I've had the drink. I've skinny dipped in the Gulf of Mexico, or excuse me, the Gulf of America. You know, I've done that, but I never had the sex on the beach. Sex on the floor, yes, because sometimes you're busy. And actually, a lot of my sex on the floor was in the office. The next one is sex in the office, yes. Because you got to figure out somewhere to do it. I mean, the chair sounds good, and bending somebody over the desk sounds good, but it's easier just to, you know, bring in some blankets or, you know, like, what is that called? A sleeping bed. Not a sleeping bed, but, you know, the damn roll-up things you take for camping, sleeping on, those things, those are pretty good for that type of stuff. Sex in a local park. No, I've not done that. Sex at a national park. No. Sex on a desk or a table. Oh, yeah. Sex in a tent. Nah, I haven't done that. I mean, maybe some other people have over here, but I have not. Sex on a rooftop. No, I would be very, very scared of falling off. Sex at a music festival. Nah, I don't really go to, like, a lot of... I've not been to musical festivals. I've been to concerts, not musical festivals. Sex at a church or a place of worship. No, no, that's never... No. That you'd have to have keys to the place, I guess. Sex in an elevator. Loving an elevator. I just made a song about that. No, not an elevator. Sex in a parking lot. Yes, I've done that. Sex against the hood of a car. No. Sex in or on in or near a national monument. Jesus, yeah. No, I've not done that. Sex on public transportation. No. Sex at a sports stadium. Nope. Sex on a plane. Nope. Sex in a museum. Nah. Sex in a fitting room. Sex in a museum would seem weird. I don't know why somebody would get so horned up to want to go bang in a museum. And you'd probably have to end up in the bathroom. And a fitting room, that makes more sense than, like, you know, say, like, anywhere that has a bathroom. Like, you say if you want to do it at a Starbucks or something. I wouldn't really be. I mean, like, I don't know. Maybe it's because I'm older or something like that. But, you know, those things don't really. I don't like things that turn me off while I'm trying to get turned on. You know what I'm saying? I don't like that. Sex in the woods. Nah, don't think so. I don't remember, but I don't think so. Sex in a cornfield. That actually sounds like a pretty good idea. Because nobody would see you there. The sex in the cornfield one. Sex in the woods, I would think you'd probably get ants. You know, but the cornfield, I mean, I think they spray for bugs, so you may be good. But I've really not been around a lot of cornfields. Sex in a fast food restaurant. Nope. Sex at a cemetery. Especially for Halloween. Like I say, if you're going to go out there, like, hey, don't destroy cemeteries or anything else, because one day you may be lying in one or whatever, you know, be nice, be kind, rewind, but if you want to have sex in a cemetery, I'd say, hey, go for it, you know, whatever. Sex in the backyard. Man, I don't remember, but that's a possibility. Sex in the hospital. That would have to be somebody that's in the hospital that wants to have sex with you, but, you know, it really doesn't seem like that would happen. You got a bed, but, you know. But, I mean, you're probably in there for some reason that you're not really very sexual. Sex on a washing machine. Nah. Sex in a nightclub. Nope. Yeah, because you're probably going to end up doing it in the bathroom. And why would you want to do it in the bathroom? Sex in the library. Same thing. Bathroom. That's probably going to end up doing it. Unless you knew a librarian, you just do it in the middle of the library when they're closed. Sex on a trampoline. Nope. Sex in a movie theater. I've known somebody who's done that, but not me. Sex in a stairwell. No. On a hammock. Sex on a hammock? No. Sex on the golf course? No. Sex in a dorm room? I didn't ever have a dorm room. So, I don't remember doing anybody in a dorm room. But no, I don't. Sex on a bunk bed? If you were on the top one, I would really feel bad, or really feel that I might fall off.
I mean, I ain't kidding, man, because, like, I mean, especially if I was the woman and you had a ride, like cowgirl or something like that, that would be really, really scary. Because, I mean, plus, I don't even know if you could reach, do cowgirl on a top bunk or bunk bed. Because if you did, you're probably gonna hit your head on the ceiling, or even if you kind of hunched over, you're probably gonna hit your back and your head on the ceiling. So, anyway, that doesn't sound like that would work. I mean, you could be on the bottom bunk, I guess. Sex on a waterbed. No, I didn't have a waterbed, but I knew somebody else. But we wanted, remember what you said, I said a story where me and this other guy, we wanted to get a waterbed and put it in the back of a van and go around the country banging chicks in the waterbed. It's a very horrible idea because we're gonna buy a used van and try to, like I said, we probably wouldn't have got out of the county. The thing would probably broke down. But also the fact that we're hauling this huge heavy waterbed in the back, and wouldn't really work out that well. My score, I think this is what it is, let's see, is that the score? Okay, show me my results. Okay, I got to 14. You're still a starter. You checked more than 40% of quiz takers. Okay, I think I pushed all the ones that I wanted to. So I'm at a 14. And yeah, you could, like if you could, I guess it's, this post was translated from Portuguese. Yeah, so it was a Portuguese post. So yeah. Okay, I guess we're pretty good. Yeah. I mean, if you get higher, you do better. So, like, for some reason, they listed the highest one as cute, but I don't get that. Yeah. Anyway, it's very odd. And it's not because it's in Portuguese, it's just something that they wanted to list like that. All right. Let's go back to some ghost stories. Let's see if there's any more ghost sex going on. Let's try to find one that actually involves, like, some tales of sex. No, this one's not it. This is the wrong one. I've got to find it. And, oh yeah, here it is. Okay, so we were on as can it be an incubus, but let's see. I need some help. Okay, I need some help dealing with an entity. Demon possible. A lot of people writing about demons or incubus. Abused by spirit. This is by Chi-Chi. That one might be pretty good. Incubus, succubus. Let's see. I never was sure. This is Emily. All right. Well, it's pretty hot. Oh, this one's not that long either. Okay, so Emily's writing something here about like banging ghosts. All right. I've had a few small experiences that I thought were strictly my imagination running wild during my sleep. But after reading the stories published on this site, I began to rethink the situation. All right, let's hear what this spooky tale's got to say. I'm 18 years old and a female, and I do attend a church. However, I've been struggling with faith for quite some time now. Due to an endless questions about doubts regarding Christianity, which happens to many Christians, I'm sure. Multiple times I can recall waking up from what seemed to be a sexual dream, but I can vividly remember being touched, along with being penetrated. All right. As I wake from these dreams, I wake with the most intense orgasm I've ever felt. And that's when I realize that it can't be just a dream. So she's waking up in some kind of an orgasmic state, it sounds like, or at least she's dreaming that it was an orgasm and she immediately wakes up afterwards. But I wake up with the most intense orgasm I've ever felt. Well, you would think that even if she was orgasming during it, she would still feel like the lingering effects of it after the fact, but possibility. All right. The being that was touching me in this dream seemed nothing more than a few years older than me. I couldn't recognize him, nor could I see his face. In fact, I hadn't really seen much of him since I was being penetrated from behind. Wow. I mean, it's got like a good doggy on this chick, man, huh? It's really weird. I was on my stomach. I come out of the dream because when I always think about these things, I gotta say something first off. When I come, these dreams, they always to me seem like the person is on their back. I mean, like whether it's like, say, like, okay, it's just a ghost banging them or whatever, or it's an incubus or succubus.
My thing is always, I always feel that either even if it's the guy, the female ghost or the succubus is riding them, and if it's a lady, the incubus or the ghost is doing some old missionary work. So, but I guess in this case, you say, hey, it doesn't happen that way, man. It's just, I'm like laying on my, stomach and stuff. And I wonder if she puts a pillow on herself to kind of lift her. She should try to do that, like put a bunch of pillows in there, lift herself up. She's going to fall asleep. She's going to fall over. But this way she can be in a better position for doggy and see what happens. But, anyway, just throwing stuff out there. I come out of the dream out of breath, and to say it in the least, in the middle of an orgasm. Okay, so she's like not even. She's saying that it ending, but she's still part of it when she wakes up. Okay, that's interesting. I felt very safe in these dreams, never in harm's way. The being was rough with the penetration, but not violent. He was calm in every other way, such as kissing and stroking me. I quite enjoyed each experience, and needless to say, I do believe I'm having visits from a young incubus. Where an incubus is disguising himself as being young, or basically portraying himself in a younger form as earlier life, or whatever. I don't ever really remember him speaking more than just saying things along the lines of, everything will be fine, okay? Or, relax. Or, is this penis too big for you? I'm joking, you cheating at that. Relax, in a cooling tone, or cooing tone, okay. That's a cooling. Okay. Even then, I didn't hear a voice. It was more of a thought that I had heard coming from him. I physically feel the entire dream, and I only realized that I wasn't actually engaging in sexual intercourse when I wake up in the bed alone. Mid-orgasm. For the rest of the night, there is a tight sensation, that feeling after sex. Never had I woke up touching myself. My hands are underneath my pillow or curled up by my neck. So she's saying, like, basically that she wakes up during mid-orgasm, and that's what startles her and wakes her up, because the orgasm itself, and because it's already started to occur, and then like mid-part is when she wakes up. And so she says that I was actually engaging in sexual intercourse when I was awake. Up in bed alone. So she's saying, like, it couldn't have been anything else, like she was doing anything to herself, but it was, I mean, unless that she was, the dream was so intense that it was making her have orgasms, and those orgasms are what made her arise. But anyway, like I said, I never really knew what these experiences were. I always sort of ignored them and awarded myself with the thought that I've had extremely active imagination during my sleep. But after reading several experiences by others, I realized that mine are very similar in feeling and consciousness. Any thoughts? I'm new to this, so please understand. Thank you. My thing is that if you're experiencing this, you probably want to get a camera in your room, to record what's going on. I mean, just to see if there's any kind of move, especially like towards the bed, to see if there's like, like pressure on the bed. Because if this guy can make pressure with the penis, that's, a ghost penis or an incubus penis, then obviously you should be able to make pressure in different points and parts of the bed, and also to see what your reaction is. I don't know. Like, that's what I would say. And I definitely would put all those pillows underneath me and just lift myself up if I was the lady, and let him go to town. Yeah, like let him get a better angle at least. Maybe you have more of an intense orgasm that way. Let's see what the chat room's all up to here. Okay, well, not a whole hell of a lot. That's what I say. It's kind of amongst. All right, that's a pretty good story. That's a pretty good story. All right, let's see. And we got about 23 more minutes left. What I plan to do is I'm going to take like just a little break, and we're going to come back, and we're going to finish up the show. We're just going to come back in just a second. We get another Coke or anything, because I'm kind of getting a little parched. And we're going to talk about some more ghost sex here on Unexplained Love. Unexplained Love is brought to you by the Unexplained Radio Network. Unexplainedradio.com is the website. And as always, we're here every Thursday night. And again, tomorrow night,
Very important night. It's the Spooktacular at 8 p.m. Central Time. Lily's going to do her show, yeah, now. And then that's going to be about, like, all kinds of ghost stuff and everything else. Followed by at least 3 consecutive hours, 3 count of hours of Blue Nights discussing nothing more than what we've been discussing on here. And that is all the ghosties and everything else you want to know about right here on UnexplainedRadio.com.

And we are back. 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Unexplained Radio Network. Took a little break there to get back, get some coke, get everything set. And now we are going to discuss a little bit more. We'll have some more ghosty stories as well, but we're going to try to talk about different relationship sex and different relationship sexual lists. So we are going to start off with a little story called the Jackson Pollock. Right. Now, for you guys that don't know, Jackson Pollock is a painter that used his penis to spray paintings. There you go. Alright, let's see. So, I'd always thought female ejaculation was a myth. A circus trick you could only see in porn videos. A stain on my wallpaper will always remind me of how wrong I was about this. This chick squirted all the way to my wall from my bed, deserving no less than a gold medal. Okay. I think a lot of times, like in the pornos, it's there are women that basically use, because like, they want to sell pornos. I mean, it's what it is, you know, porn business, you know, whatever. So they use, like, you know, urination, and you'll even see it sometimes. You'll, like, see it's just coming straight from their urethra. And I'm like, that's just her peeing. You know, that's completely different. Now, when your lady friend, and it depends how they work, and when your lady friend does actually do this, and, you know, not really so much squirting out. It's basically more of basically, inside the vagina, they're basically, you know, these kind of areas that basically accumulate, they accumulate a lot of, like, liquid. And this liquid disperses at a certain moment, usually during orgasm, and it gets you very, very, very wet. And it's pretty amazing. Like, people that can do this, it's very, very amazing. That's why, like, I don't know of any guy that's really not into this. And sometimes it doesn't happen forever. That's the only sad part about it. There can be people that can do it for a while, and then it doesn't happen again. And they don't have these very, very intense orgasms that basically allow them to do this. There's a term they use on pornos. I forget what they call it. But the thing is that it is pretty amazing. And I think that everybody I mean, this is why the guy, he's got it on his wallpaper, and he's just saying, hey, look, the hell with it. I mean, I'm just going to leave that up there because it reminds me of a wonderful, wonderful time I had. And I think some women are kind of embarrassed by it when it does occur, or that they at least kind of say something. But I mean, it's, you know, like I said, like, you know, the difference is in the pornos, you can see a lot of times that it's coming from the urethra. It's urine that's being passed. In reality, it's not coming from the urethra. It's coming from inside the vagina. And it's being passed onto your wang, and then it's just going down and wetting your entire legs and everything else. Very good times. And so I do agree with the guy. She deserves a gold medal. And the thing is that, you know, it's usually, unless you're trying to show off to the cameras, you're not really trying to, like, get the guy to pull out while this is happening. So that's why it kind of just goes everywhere naturally. It makes, you know, puddles in the bed or whatever, or on your legs and all this stuff. It's not, because usually, you know, in the movies, in the pornos, one will jump off immediately and spray everywhere. Just to, I mean, like in this guy's situation, maybe she did that and just to, one of two reasons, I would say. One, to show off, because she knew she could do this. In the pornos, one will jump off immediately and spray everywhere. Just to, I mean, like in this guy's situation, maybe she did that and just to,

concept. So the stain where? He said he's okay, this is from the chat room. He said it's sprayed all the way to the top above his bed on the wallpaper. And I would say that's a lot. That's a lot of force. I don't really know that if she I don't know. Like there could have been different positions or anything else. I don't know where the guy was at, so I really don't know. And he didn't really clarify. He said, how did he not clean it up? Well, he's lazy. He's just a lazy guy. I don't know what to say. Or he maybe didn't want to clean it up because he can remember I mean, he cleaned up everything else, and he's like, well, this is my one memento. All I know is I hate having to sleep in a wet spot on the bed. Yes, this is true too. And there's also a lot of times where wet spots can occur from other reasons too. If it's like very hot, and you're hot, and everybody's hot, and everything else, you can have a very sweaty bed too. That's another thing too, and that's not the fun one. I mean, just you got so goddamn hot, everything, got really wet there, and your bed's all wet. Now you gotta lay in the damn thing, and that's the other thing too. It doesn't mean it's just because of vaginal fluid, but that's the truth. Like that those pornos that just show some chick peeing and stuff, that's just her peeing because they want to put that in there and act like it's her squirting. But the ones wanting to do squirt, it's a whole different game. I mean, it's just you can tell. I mean, it smells everything. It's vaginal fluid, sir. So that's all it is. And so it comes from the vagina, not from the urethra. So those pornos are just complete bullshit. So if you never had this occur, I can tell you that. Like a lot of those movies, check and see where stuff's coming from. And also know your female anatomy. Because even sometimes females don't know their anatomy that well. But guys sometimes think, what do they pee out of their vagina? Like, no, they don't pee out of their vagina, dumbass. If a guy says that, he should never be able to enter his wang in a vagina. That is true. So, anyway. All right. All right. I don't know what I'm going to read. I'm thinking, okay, I'll read one more of these stories that are. Let me get a ghosty story here because it is Halloween. And, I mean, a lot of people have been having sex with ghosts, but I want it to be a lady. But sometimes a lady's just like writing way too damn much. I mean, it's like, some kind of love story between them and the ghost guy, but this one woman didn't write that much. And so I'll read this and then we'll go back. This woman's in Texas, so we may be able to meet her. This was but it was 2012, so it's been a long time since she wrote this story. But 13 years ago, I mean, hey, she's a lady who likes to party. All right. I'm new to the site and I like it so far. I guess it's just good to know. And I'm not the only one going through these sort of experiences. I don't know what to call it, paranormal, unknown spirit, ghosts. I've read a lot stories concerning succubus and incubus, and that it has encouraged me to share mine. I live with my boyfriend, Jorge, and our two daughters in my mother-in-law's house. Okay, so they have two daughters. Her husband lives with her boyfriend lives with her, the father of her kids. Because she can commit to having two kids with a guy, but she can't commit to that marriage. And she apparently she can commit to living with the mother-in-law's house. So, but the four of us share a bedroom. Okay, the daughters and the guy, the boyfriend and the woman that live in the mother-in-law house, they share a bedroom. Okay, this is may get weird. This means that we have a queen bed and a toddler bed for my youngest, and the oldest sleeps with us. Ugh. This is where it's going. I don't really like where part of this is going. My Kayla, okay, you don't have to give out people's names. Okay, let's say K goes on. I mean, the guy's all right, but kids, you kind of want to keep it a little private. Goes on a bus to school around the same time Jorge goes to work at 6 a.m. So I go back to bed to sleep with Yvette. Now, okay, remember what she said that the youngest and my oldest sleeps with us. And she said that the four of us share a bedroom, but one of them had their own bed. Who was the one that had their own bed? A bed and a toddler bed for my young. Wait. We have a queen bed and a toddler bed for my youngest, and my oldest sleeps. Okay, the oldest is already at school. So the toddler, in theory, could be sleeping, or the youngest one could be sleeping in the toddler bed. All right, got you. So I go back to sleep with Yvette. So Yvette is in a, or Y, let's just say that. What the hell, I've already said it. All right, the kid's name, which I think is wrong to say, sleeps in another bed. Same room, though.

Okay, that's the picture. On this particular day, I was waking up for no reason. Well, on the third time, I jolted awake and I figured out why I was waking up. The cover was being slowly pulled down from the edge of the bed. I didn't see anything or anyone. It's like it was falling off the bed, but in slow motion. I yanked my cover back and scooted over to the other side of the bed close to the wall. Okay. I drifted back to sleep and was once again woken up by a tugging on my legs. To be more exact, I was being pulled onto the side of the bed. My upper body was still on the bed, but my legs were being held open by a dark figure. At this time, it was 7 or 8 in the morning, yet my room was so dark, I could just make out the outline of a male body. In some stories, people have described being kissed or caressed by the incubus, yet mine just had sex with me and was done. So this guy doesn't really like, you know, foreplay. He just likes to go to pound town. That's what he likes. I don't remember much about the sex. I was aware it was happening, but the whole time I was starting at it and trying to understand what was going on. I must have drifted back to sleep, and when I woke up an hour later, all was normal. It wasn't until around noon that the whole experience came flooding back to me, and I had to sit down and rethink what had gone on. Everyone in the house was either at work or at school. I was alone with Yvette all day. My mother-in-law called me from work, and I told her what had happened. She said I needed to pray and get some holy water. She went on to say I had made the whole experience up in my dreams, and that no such things are real, at least in her mind. It was all due to me being scared to be alone in a big house. Well, if the house is so damn big, how come like the kids sleep in with the same bedroom with her? I mean, I don't get that, you know. But again, like, people need to move out of their parents' house. I mean, I'm kind of getting tired of reading these stories about people being in their parents' house. Let's go back to the chat room here. All right. It says, someone I know just announced that she's pregnant. Oh, okay. Well, Mazel Tov. Actually, that's the Jewish one. But, like, you know, the Arabic one is Mabruk. So, Mabruk. And the other... The Spanish one, like, from España, it's an enhorabuena. And enhorabuena, you know, like the good hour. But that's only from España. In Mexico, I forget what they say. Felicidades, I think. I don't know. Anyway. Enhorabuena. Mabruk. And I like saying Molotov because it's funny. Like I told Potato Meat, I said, hey, look, when somebody says they're going to get married, just go around and say Mazel Tov. It's funny because the others are Arabs that he would say it to. It's funny. Anyway, yeah, I just wanted to make him look dumb. All right, someone I know just announced she's pregnant. Okay, staying where? How do you clean it up? Okay, that was all stuff earlier. She has a mother-in-law and a boyfriend. Seems like a problem. Does that mean she's... Yeah, that's true. Does she act like she... I didn't even think about that. The mother-in-law is the boyfriend's husband. I mean, the boyfriend is not her husband, but yet she calls her boyfriend's mother the mother-in-law. I don't know. Maybe she thinks she's in a common law marriage. I don't know. It said, maybe you were drugged. I wasn't drugged. I mean, like, I'm just reading a story, but I mean, maybe she was. I don't know. Okay, so she says this big house thing, blah, blah, remember. Okay, let's kind of finish this stuff. That was the first, but not the last, of 3 visits. They all occurred when Jorge is gone, and mostly everyone else in the house. It is always the same. He pulls me off and has his way and is gone. I wish I would show pictures of the ladies in there, because then I'd kind of, you know, it's for research. I got to, you know, research. It's in a dreamlike state that I wake up, not sure of what has gone on. I haven't shared my stories anymore because I'm afraid people are going to sum it up as a wet dream. Well, I damn sure wouldn't have told the mother of her boyfriend.
Because, I mean, it just, I don't know, like, it's just, you got to think of your relationships. Maybe you tell your friend, maybe you tell your sister, but you don't tell, like, you know, or maybe even tell the guy that's nailing you, your boyfriend, but you don't tell the mother. I mean, you don't tell, like, it's like, I wouldn't tell my mom anything about my relationships. I wouldn't even tell her, listen to this station, because if she listens to it, I'm afraid she'll hear things that I've done in the past, and that would give me great shame. And I'm sure. Anyway, you hadn't started a story with anybody. Okay, you haven't told anybody. My feelings on those matters was terrible. Wait, okay, let me. I think I didn't finish this. It's turning into a wet dream. He does not excite me in any way. It's all for his benefit. I'm just lying there half asleep and confused. My feelings on this matter are that I'm terrified of what has gone on, but mostly until I wake up. But mostly until I wake up, it does not give out hateful feeling or anything or any kind of emotion. It's just there. Since I was little, I've always believed in anything that can be proven. Yes, sometimes you cannot see anything, but there is a feeling in the air. If you are being watched, and it can be enough to let you know, and you are not alone. I feel as if this is a great site for mature people to talk about their contacts with these beings. Thanks for reading my story, and believe me, it's not the last one. I've had many more encounters. Wow. Well, I mean, sexual encounters or just encounters. Feel free to comment and try to distinguish what kind of being it is right now. I'm leaning towards an incubus. Okay, so she thinks it's not even just a ghost. She thinks this thing's just a full, all-out incubus. And, yeah, I mean, and this one here is pretty cool. He's just like, hey man, I'm not even doing that, none of that stuff, you know, like none of that, foreplay stuff. We're not doing that. We're just going straight, you know, to the plowing, you know, because he's a farmer. He likes plowing. I would have thought the only thing else the mother-in-law could tell you is if this has happened to her. That's the only thing I could think of. I mean, that's it. All right, well, this is the eve of Halloween. And Halloween's Eve, so I guess we're just about out of time here. This has been Unexplained Love. This is definitely unexplained because there's a lot of paranormal love going on tonight, and some different stuff like Jackson Pollock and all other stuff. You know, fun times. That being said, again, this is Unexplained Love on the Unexplained Radio Network. Join us next week for some new episodes. We'll be in November by then, and as always, like we say here, you can come on unexplainedradio.com. You can go in the chat room. You can talk to the chat room. Wildcard line is completely closed now. You can't talk on that. But if you got a show idea, you got something interesting you want to talk about, then write us. Maybe we'll actually put you on the air, make your own show. Pretty fun. And if you hate what we're doing, well, you can probably do a hell of a lot better, right? Just get over here. Write us a comment. Ask about being on the show, making your show. Make something. Come up with ideas. We'll figure something out. Anyway, tomorrow night, the Halloween spooktacular. At least 4 hours of quality, okay, somewhat entertaining entertainment. And for a spooktacular, a lot of ghost stories, a lot of different stuff. New Aeon Now starts it off in 3 hours of Blue Nights. 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Unexplained Love and everybody at Explained Radio Network, thanks again for joining us, folks.

All right, we are here. This is Unexplained Love, and this is the 23rd day of October in 2025. We're coming to you live from Garland in the great Republic of Texas, over here looking off to Lake Jupiter Road and the beaches, sands of City of Richardson. I'm joking. It's just basically a road, and there's City of Richardson next door. That's all that's here. All right. That being said, on Unexplained Love, we like to talk about a lot of different things. I'm going to try to see if later we'll get non-board certified, non-doctor Dave. The extra B is for bargain. And we'll see if he can come on and help us discuss some of these interestingly stupid topics that come up. And I'm joking. We like to talk about like sex. We like to talk about relationships. We like to talk about everything there is under the sun that people don't like talking about under the sun in front of other people. And those things are the things we discuss here on Unexplained Love. Tonight we got a bunch of different topics. We're going to talk about some funny, so said, we'll see if they are, sex mishaps, things that went wrong during sex. And then we're going to discuss some other things that, some different sex stories and some bizarre ones as well. But those are all going to come up later. Hopefully we'll be visited by our own little guest and everything. He said that he's trucking in the kids, and then I said, "Well, then you just keep on trucking," because I guess it's instead of writing tucking, it became trucking. So anyway, without further ado, I'm Nick Nix. I am your host. 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Unexplained Radio Network is the network. Unexplained Radio Network has a chat room. 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You can check out our live shows. You can check out when those shows occur. You can check out information on the shows. You can check out information on the station. And also, best of all, if you have the will, the guts, the balls, the ovaries to get in here, push the menu button or go down to the bottom and contact us. You can see, especially in the menu button, the way to contact us. And the contact button works just the same. To request your ability to say, "Hey, look, I want a shot. I think I'm ready for the big, small times. I think I'm ready to actually put a show together that I can do maybe at least, running 52 weeks, maybe not every week, but consistency is, more or less maybe 48 weeks, maybe 40 weeks out of 52. I don't know. But enough content that lasts an hour a week for at least a year. If you can come up with something like that, you can go forever. Look at me. I mean, I've been doing this. We started Unexplained Radio Network in August. It's new release August 1st. We came from another radio network that changed a little bit in format and everything. So then we decided we're going to come make our own little thing. And I got to tell you, I mean, I've been doing this been doing radio shows since 2009. And there were a few years I didn't do any. I mean, there was like about 3 or 4 years between there I didn't do anything. But you think about it, it's a good 14 some odd years or 15 years of doing shows. And some of the shows we brought with us to this network, I Have No Life, Deconstructed, we've been doing since at least 2017. So it's been about 8 years now of doing those shows. And we bring in some back, Texas After Dark, which I started about in 2009 with a guy named CJ. A lot of different content. We do a lot of different stuff. We do everything from the paranormal to discussing the week, like weekly variety shows. We got shows like The Daily Worker that discuss issues related towards workers, socialism, and we have like shows like Blue Nights that just basically follow the weird, the wacky, the wild, Unexplained Love that follows love, relationships, sex, and all the deviant practices people have. New AM Now, which delves mainly into the UFO culture, but also in various different subsets of paranormal. So, and that's not just it. There's other shows too, but those are the main ones we got going and everything. Check them out. 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That being said, join us. Join us in all the ways possible. Chat room. And even with the show, but another way you can join us is through the wild card line. Since we're talking about sex, relationships, love, death, everything else, family, whatever you got. You can give us a call here on the wild card line. It's 469-893-0054. 469-893-0054. International callers plus one for the United States. 469-893-0054.
469-893-0054, wild card line. All right, our first stories come today from us about things that happen that are considered mishaps during sexual relations. All right, so there's one thing on here that talks about, like, you know, about, I think there's a few stories, I think there's 19 stories, but let's just go through them all. Let's start out the first one, the hell with it. You know, there's always a lot of weird things that happen. Let's see what the weird things happen to other people. Break them down, digress them, you know, saturate them, situate them, whatever you want to say. Number one, our first story for the night. Found out the hard way that if you're really getting into it, the sound can activate the clapper and turn the lamp off and on repeatedly. Okay. I don't know if you kids out there remember the clapper. Okay, so basically sometime in the late 1980s, there was a device that came out. And this device that came out would instruct you through the commercials. And since we're talking in a scientific relationship way, you know, understanding, you know, the deep essence of this commercial and how it affected, you know, human culture of the 1980s, it would basically clap on, clap off, clap on, clap off the clapper. And so the clapper would, you know, you just clap your hands and it would do whatever it's not doing. So if the thing ain't on, well, you know, if it's on, it will turn off. If it's off, turn off. So it's really kind of a dumb version of AI, you know, kind of thing. It's not really AI. There's no intelligence to it at all. It basically just recognizes that a sound disturbance occurred. So the sound disturbance in this one was, I guess they were clapping away, like, you know, while they're banging. And he's really going to town, you know, like maybe like doing some dog, you know, just pounding her. Or maybe pounding him. I don't know. He, you know, whatever floats their boat. And so all this pounding and the slap, slap, slap, slap, you know, it's starting to knock over these clapper sounds, you know. But, like, I do got to say this, you know, you better kind of watch out. Hopefully it's somebody you know, you trust, you've been with before, or you protected yourself. Because the worst thing that can happen is not just that the clapper will go on and off, that you may actually get the clap while you're clapping away to clap on and off all night. Clap on, clap off, the sexually transmitted disease. All right, that's our number one story. Yeah, good way to start up the day. Number two, while having sex with my wife, I gently squeeze her breast. At the same time, a train went past on the local line and blasted its horn. The timing was spot on. We both started laughing like a couple of idiots. It interrupted the flow for a bit, but we still look at each other and laugh or grin some 10 years later when we hear a train horn. So basically, you know, grab the booby and go, like a train horn. So you're probably wondering, where the hell did that come from? You know, I just grabbed your boob. So, yeah, I guess that could happen, you know, if you live next to some trains. You know, whatever, but that's a kind of a weird one. I don't really like comical behavior during sex. I always said that. I don't like when somebody just, you know, jokes around or is very comical or it's like, hey, let's get that inside of me or whatever. It's like, oh, yeah. You know, just like little kind of dainty comments, you know, like, or but they're supposed to be kidding or joking. It's, you know, like, I don't know. Like, I'd rather just somebody say, F me, hit me hard. Yeah, and they'd be screaming and everything else rather than making a lot of little, you know, jokes about stuff, you know. I don't really like that. It just kind of turns me off to put me in the mood. What puts me in the mood is like, yeah, hit me harder. Yeah, okay. All right, that's just me. Probably every guy, but that's just me. All right, number three. Me and my husband were going at it when my mom turned up at the house unannounced. All of her clothes were in a different room, and we were both stuck in the living room. My husband ended up having to run across the garden to fetch clothes, okay, for us both, while I kept telling mom, I'll be a minute. We said we were playing hide and seek, and she never showed up unannounced again. After that, still makes me cringe this day. Okay, my thing is that why did you give your mother a key to your house? You know, I mean, like,
Or, like, I would give my mom a key to my house or somebody like that, maybe somebody else. But the moment they came and they walked in, they just opened the door like they live there. Guess what I'm doing? I'm taking away that damn key. That's it. That is it. Because, I mean, okay, you may know I'm there. You may say, well, I saw your car, I saw this, or I saw whatever. But, I mean, that gives you no right just basically walking my house like that. Think about it, people. Bad stuff. Bad stuff. Yeah. My thing is that, but my question is also like, I wonder where the clothes were because I thought maybe the clothes were in the living room and they went up to the bedroom and they're like, oh crap. And they just started getting clothes from the bedroom. But then she's wondering why you leave all these clothes over the place. But they said, I don't know why she told her mom we were playing a game of hide and seek. I mean, they're both adults. And she should have said we were playing a game of hide the salami. And, sometimes the salami would poke its head out. Sometimes the salami would just disappear between my legs. That's what I'd tell my mom. All right, if I was her. All right. Good times. Good times. Hey, that almost that actually constituted as a three-way. So you should cut that down in his little book of things he's done. I've done a three-way with my wife and her mom. I'm joking. I mean, if you want to, I don't give a rat's ass. It's your list. I don't even know if you got a list. Number four, we were trying out a new position, and I accidentally kicked my partner in the face. It was both hilarious and slightly embarrassing, but we couldn't stop laughing. I don't know how you would do that. I really don't. I don't know how you would be in a position that where somebody's face would be where your foot is. I could see, and I know people are going to think. They're probably thinking of something else, but the knee, I can see a knee. I can see if you're like maybe like doing a what they call a the children call a 69. If you're doing a 69, this is where you're six and they're a nine, so it makes a 69. If you're doing one of those, there is a good chance that she moves too fast and then she knees you in the mouth, like on your jaw. Let me tell you this, and I'm going to tell you this, in secret, because I don't want everybody to know. All right, I've noticed this before in the past. Now, sometimes it's because you're rusty, but it's not always the case. But say, for instance, like you're in a relationship with your lady friend, and she's had the sexual relations in the past. She may be rusty enough to, like, maybe hit you in the jaw once or twice, maybe over a couple weeks, the first few weeks especially. But I gotta tell you this, the people that have never really been with anybody or they have very limited experience, those are the ones you gotta watch out for elbows. I mean, you really do. Because they're just swinging around or they'll lift their head up or whatever. They're just not used to being around another person that intimately and that close. So a lot of times, like when you're with somebody that, may have not had sex before or somebody that's had very limited sex, then when they move around, because you're trying to like get into different positions, they move around so fast that they may be going from doggy to missionary, and they move around and they elbow you in the jaw, or like that they're just trying to like, hey, can you move your head up? Or kind of like in a weird position with the bed, and they do that and they jump up real quick and jaw you with the top of their head, they jaw, hit your jaw at the top of your head. I don't know. Yeah, well, that's just something I've always noticed, and I would tell the young children out there. Wear chin protectors, or at least a helmet. A helmet with chin protect. Wear a full damn like football helmet, like an NFL regulation football helmet. And for that matter, for greater protection, just wear the pads and wear everything. Just dress up like you're playing football and just keep your weenie out. That's it. Just that way, you're not gonna get hurt out there, folks. You don't want to get hurt banging. That's not cool. All right. Number five, our cat was on the bed and we didn't know. I happened to see out of the corner of my eye and his head was rocking back and forth from the motion of the bed. I couldn't contain my laughter. So I guess the bed's moving and the cat's trying to keep his head stable because, cats are have cat-like reflexes and his little head is just moving back and forth. He's trying to keep stable and look at them. He's like, what the hell are these people doing? Are they banging or something? That's a weird way to bang. We usually do it cat style. Yeah, it is weird with animals in the room if you're having the sexual relations.
Animals, I mean, I guess they kind of get it, but they don't get it. So, you know, it's best to put your animals in another room. Yeah. And plus, I mean, it's best to put them in another room. How about that? Number six, our Google Home Hub speaker randomly said during sex, "I don't understand your request." So I guess they had some kind of like, back and forth with Google Home Hub stuff. And she probably said, "Oh my God, oh my," that would have been funny. That's another story. Yeah, she says, "Oh my God, oh my God," and it says like, "Are you interested in passages from the Bible?" And then you say, "Yes." "Okay, are there any in particular ones?" And then you're like, "John, John." And say, "Oh, from the book of John." And then it's like, you're like, "Hey, 69. Oh, verse, six through nine, chapter six, verse nine, anyway, there you go. You can get that too. I don't know. I haven't looked up 6:9 from John. You got to look that one up. That's actually something that could actually happen when you're having these sexual relations, if you have one of these machines too. All right, number seven. Let's see. We were going at it hard on top of satin sheets and didn't notice how close to the edge we had moved until the sheet at us went right off the edge of the bed and onto the floor, where we laid laughing for several minutes. They just slipped right off the bed there and just fell right on the floor. You gotta watch out, man. You gotta watch out. You have to watch out, especially when you're in a position that you're inside of somebody else. And if you fall off a bed like this, or you make a tumble, you top, you tumble or you tump over or whatever the deal is. If this occurs, you may break your wing. It's funny, like you don't have a, we've I think we talked about this a little bit on the show before, but you don't have a bone in your boner. Contrary to popular belief, you get a boner, but you don't even have a bone there. But your boner, since it's all like, muscle and everything else like that, and it's just, really tight and firm in one position, you could actually bend or break your boner. And if you break it in a position, basically just bends over and push the muscles in a weird spot, now they're going to develop scar tissue, and then you could basically have a wang that's looking in the wrong direction, folks. So you gotta watch out. You gotta be pretty careful about your wang. And I know women don't think nothing about it. They're like, "Oh, who cares? Whatever," But hey, you only got one wang in this life. You got two balls, one wang. But you can lose a ball, but you can't lose your wang. All right, number seven. Oh, this is number seven. Okay, it's that cheap people. All right, number eight. I once accidentally knocked over a bottle of lube and spilled all over the bed, making it incredibly slippery. We couldn't stop laughing, and we tried to navigate the situation without falling off the bed. This is another one where you could break your wang. My thing is, I don't really know what kind of bed you would have that the lube could get all over the place that would make it like that. I would assume that if it was some kind of, and I really, I mean, I don't know what kind of, this had to be a very watery lube, actually. I mean, there are some that are, but I mean, you got to think usually when lube gets or something on like a material, some kind of lubricant, your Astroglides or whatever, it kind of just rubs in there and just makes some kind of stain. So I don't know what the hell they're talking about. The only way I could see this ha occurring is if you had, say, like a water bed and you didn't have any blankets on at the time. And then, yes, that would be very slippery. I mean, yeah, you'd definitely feel the motion of the ocean. And if you're trying to have sexual relations on a waterbed with a lot of lube that fell all over the place, then it's going to feel like a hurricane. Like you're just trapped in on a storm in some old sea shanty boat in the middle of a hurricane. All right. Number nine. I blew my knee out switching positions. Me and my wife heard the pop. She's laughing. I'm screaming. Required surgery. The surgeon was bragging to the staff in pre-op. He said, "I was his first sex injury." Well, I mean, technically, the surgeon required surgery. The surgeon bragging, "I was his first sex injury." Technically, he wasn't your sex injury. He was her sex injury. I don't get that. So go to PT, physical therapy,
And they asked, or physical training, depending on what you're talking about. The Army's PT, Anyway. And they asked all the same questions. The lady started laughing. Go to work with the PTA, Parent Teacher Association. I guess it's like go to work with the PTF. I don't know what the A is supposed to be. He starts laughing. Oh, the physical training assistant, I guess. He starts laughing. It turned into a badge of honor. And yes, I did finish. As most cruddy things are, it's funny after the fact. I don't know, like how, like if you're like really like hurt your knee in some kind of accident like this, you were going to be able to achieve orgasm, but I guess he was able to. It's very odd. I was going to say that the big thing is that there's a he had to go to physical therapy over this. And he had to have surgery. I still don't understand what the surgeon means, bragging to the staff in pre-op. He said, I was his first sex injury. I think that's probably some kind of mistake. Like maybe he was meaning it about something else. Who knows? But the big thing is that there a lot of times you'll have some injuries or something like that that can occur during sex. Usually it's not this bad, but that is true. Yes, I've heard about people when they break their wang, like we were talking about earlier, they do hear a popping sound as well. So. Yeah, that's not fun. I remember the old story with Mr. Dave, or Dr. Dave. He said one time he was with a lady friend, and the lady friend, was in the act of, promiscuity with him. And, he said, like, he heard, like, and I thought he was talking about his wang, like he had broke his wang, but it turns out he said he broke his bed. And he said, I said, how'd you know? Like I heard a large pop. And then I was like, oh my God. And he said, so it broke? And he said, yeah, it was completely broke. And I said, well, what was she doing? And it's like, well, she was kind of a little bit of a chunkier girl and she was on top and just kind of broke it. And he was so nonchalant about it. I thought he was talking about his wang. Like, how could you be so nonchalant about breaking your wang and hearing a loud pop sound when it broke? And he said he heard a loud pop sound and he was talking about a bed. So the bed broke, not the wang. So. Okay, all right, good times, good times. Number 10, as a joke, we tried one of those glow-in-the-dark condoms. I remember, like, when I was in German class back in high school, when I know condoms are called gummies, they're because rubber, gummy bud, like, the gummy bears and all that stuff. But we used to call this, and we were joking about it with ourselves, Dunkelblut gummy, like a glow-in-the-dark gummy, like, or Dunkelblut, glow in the dark, gumi. That's our German friends out there. A lot of German listeners. Hopefully that's right. I don't remember. I hadn't taken German in years and stuff. So anyway, my then girlfriend had fits of giggles seeing the disembodied glowing penis wandering around the room. It always you gotta turn the lights off all the way. I mean, you can have them dimmed. I mean, but yeah, it was like the Invisible Man wearing a condom that glows in the dark. Oh God, yeah, that's or if it's green and like neon green, it would look like you dipped your wang into some nuclear waste, and then now you're known for the guy that has the glow in the dark wang, and then it does has superpowers too, because that's what happens when you go in waste, you nuclear waste at least. All right, number 11. While I was on top, his roommate came in wearing AirPods and didn't notice us for like 10 seconds. Then walked like 2 feet from the bed. He turned around and I was right there. So he jumped so badly and stuttered over his words and just left. So I guess like they were had a real roommate, like maybe like a college dorm roommate, like where you're actually the bed, But that's weird too, that a lot of times the rooms nowadays, you have your own room within, your little apartment set up. So. But there are, yeah, like there are some that, that are set up so there's two beds in the room. So I don't know. All right, well, I guess he didn't pay attention. He just thought the guy was maybe sleeping in bed, didn't notice that, he had a lady friend with him. Okay, number 12. My husband and I both had to fart. Okay. He said, I'll be right back. I gotta go check on something. Went to the bathroom and I heard a cheek clapper. Then I let mine out and it sounded exactly the same. He came into the bedroom and said, we're fart twins, and we were cracking up, laughing in bed.
and somehow ended up making out and finishing what we started. See, that's the type of humor that I wouldn't like in bed if somebody just said, "Hey, look, like, hey, well, we're fart twins or whatever." I'd be like, "No, I don't want to think about you ever farting," because that kind of grosses me out a bit. I want to act like you don't have any gastrointestinal organs, as a lady. All right. Anyway, number 13. We have a pet cocktail, cockatiel. Actually, before I get to that cockatiel one, yes, yeah, like I remember another guy that had a story. We're not going to name names, Dr. Dave. And he was with this one lady friend. And the lady friend, during coitus, and he was on top of her, farted on his balls. And he, mustered up enough courage to go past that, but she kept laughing and thinking it's funny and stuff. And he was like, "That's really gross, So I would be grossed out. That would be me, I wouldn't. That other story would not hit me the right way. But like I was saying, I don't like comedy during sex either. So we have a pet cockatiel who learned to mimic my mother's laughter. He had a weird obsession with her, like she was his mate. Well, one night my husband and I are going it at it, all National Geographic. I guess they're like, being like the animal, with the Discovery Channel thing, yeah, that old song. Anyway, and the bird starts laughing exactly like my mother's laugh. It got so distracting, so we stopped till he stopped. We started again, and he started laughing again. My husband sat up mid-sexy time and said, "Nope, I can't do this with your mother laughing at me." So, despite the fact that it was the bird, he just couldn't get over it because that whole weird set of laughter that this cockatiel would just keep going at. Wow. All right. Yeah, I couldn't get over that. I mean, I guess I could get over that too. I would just basically put the bird out in the garage or something like that. Number 14. My girlfriend and I were at home, at her house, excuse me, on the couch, fully naked. When her father came home, we laid under a blanket, heads at either end of the couch, while he sat and talked to us, watched TV for an hour. Horrible. Okay, I really don't know what kind of position they were in because the heads were at either end of the couch. But didn't he notice like the guy didn't have a shirt on or something? Because like, I mean, wouldn't you notice the shoulders? I mean, I don't know. I remember Biff had a little story about this. He said one time that he was plowing this one girl. He called them whores, but he's plowing a whore, and he was back in high school times, and so he's plowing this one whore, and he's going to town, and then all of a sudden like they hear the door, right, and so like he's like, "Oh crap, door and everything else, somebody's coming in," so he goes over there and he gets his crap and he jumps in her closet, right, but it was one of those closets where it's got the it's kind of got like slides, like it's almost like it's I don't know what the hell they're called, like almost like Venetian blinds, but you can't move them, but you can see down, like you can see, if you're looking through them, they look downward, so then you can see like if somebody's standing in front of the closet or how far away they are, at least a couple feet out. Anyway, so he's in that closet, and so that the guy's dad goes all the way to the girl's bedroom. And what happens is he goes over there and he talks to her, and she, of course, not completely dressed, but she's in the covers and everything else. So, and he asks, he says, "Hey, some questions." And he said, "Hey, like, is that Biff's boots over there in the kitchen?" And she's like, "Oh yeah, he left him here the other day, when he was here, yeah." Which is kind of odd. It's like if you left him there, like, what'd you wear to leave? And then Biff said while he was in the closet, that guy kind of just, you could tell like by looking down to those little Venetian blind type the closet doors, he said like the guy was just, the feet were looking straight at the closet. Like he's just staring there at the closet as if he wants to open the door and see what's in there. But he never did. So Biff's conclusion of this was basically saying like, well, I think the guy knew or he thought he knew, but he didn't want to really know. That his girl was like, his little daughter was like, his little daddy, little princess was getting all, pounded. And so he just went about his business and walked off. I really didn't ask Biff how he got out of the house after that, but somehow he got out. So,
Anyway, fun times from the bedroom. All right. That being said, we're on to our next story. Number 15. This is the 15th one of our sequence, and we're probably going to take a break here in a bit and everything else, probably maybe 10 or some more minutes, but let's go through a few of these. Did it with someone in a hotel room. The king-size bed was just two single mattresses alongside each other. We got going in missionary position, and the fitted sheets came loose. We started sinking in between the two halves of the bed and eventually finished on the box spring. Okay, so this one here, I guess I'm kind of trying to see how this all works out. So basically, what they did was they had, I guess, a king size box spring with two twin size beds that are next to each other to make this a king size bed. Like, in Europe, this used to happen a lot, but they would just put two beds next to each other. They had like two twin beds, and they would put them right next to each other, and they would act like it's a big bed. But both of them had their separate sheets, separate everything. So when you made it, you had to make two beds, and they wouldn't link in the middle. Like, you could actually, if you got in the middle of the two beds and try to do this very thing, you're not falling through the mattress. You're eventually just going to push the two beds apart, and they're two complete beds with two different box springs, so you could eventually land on the floor. Usually it doesn't happen, but then it really does kind of interrupt a lot of things. But this one here, it appears that the two twin beds were united under a sheet. Or the cover thing, that little cover thing's got the, edges on it and all that crap. And but that thing kind of came loose, so then they started falling in between the two beds, and they were going to go down to the box spring. So, good move on their part. I would have just kept going too. I mean, it just seemed like that's what you had to do. All right, number 16. I had a sleep app that recorded my wife and me as animal sounds. Okay, I had a sleep app. They recorded my wife and me as animal sounds. Okay, so I guess they just had it like it was recording them while they were there, and it created these type of animal sounds that replicated what they were doing in coitus. So I don't know. That one sounded good to me. I don't know. Number 17. My cat came into the room, jumped on us, and started making biscuits. That's where the little cat goes over there and starts getting into the covers, and he starts clawing in there. And it's always a cute thing that cats do, but I guess like he just came up there and he jumped on both of them. And he said, "I like this blanket. I'm gonna make the little biscuit with my hand." And they just felt it through the covers. So, yeah, poor little cat. He just wants some attention. All right, number 18. We were dirty talking, and she said, "I love your wang." And in a haze of near orgasm stupidness, I shouted, "I love your wang too." I did this. This is like today. Like I told somebody, well, I didn't talk about like loving or wang or anything like that. But I said that I was going to do something, and they said, like I said, well, they were going to like go on a trip or something. I forget what it was, but it wasn't a trip. It was something kind of like that. And I said, well, have a good time on your trip. And I said, well, yeah, you too. Like I'm not going on any damn trip, so what the hell? Why are you telling me to go do the same thing? But yes, it's pretty funny. So we were dirty talking, and she said, "I love your wang." And in a haze of near orgasm stupidness, I shouted, "I love your wang too." All right. Number 19, confidentially trying to take a bra off, only for her to reveal after a bit that it was a front opener. My confidence was dented. And but I didn't care due to the great view. Okay. I don't know how he didn't reach back there and he's just saying like, "Hey man, I don't see any like, little snaps or like, little hooks. What's going on here?" And eventually she would tell you, but you kind of figure it out. I mean, I get like if you maybe if you thought it was like a sports bra, then that wouldn't have one in the back, but then you just said, "Well, let's pull this over your head." All right, well, yeah, that's up, but I guess the guy's a little experienced there, huh? Number 20, my husband, then live-in boyfriend, and I were doing doggy style in the bed, and our cat decided that was the perfect time to crawl through the tunnel that was her legs and rub his back and tail across our connected genitals, and then flop
over between my arms. We laughed so hard that the kitty was asked to leave the room. Okay. So basically, these two are on a bed, and if you don't know what doggy style is, she's all on four posts, you know, like you're on your elbows and knees kind of thing. And the guy basically is tenting her, making a triangle from the back. And the cat decides, like, he's just gonna walk right underneath that. And, you know, he's like, the hell with that. I need some attention. Man, that's crazy. A lot of cat stories, this one. Not a lot of dog stories, though. We didn't have a lot of that on there. Number 21, the slats fell out of the bed and the mattress fell on the floor. Laughed so hard. Yeah, that would be, like, you know, there are some beds that do use some kind of slats or something like that in between. It's not very common anymore, and but there are sometimes because the size is not exactly right for, let's say, a sleigh bed or something like that. Then it may actually use, you know, you may have to put some wood in there and stuff, and that, you know. But I mean, that's a lot less common than it used to be. But yeah, that's pretty good. At least I didn't have any injuries and no breakage of the wings. All right, number 22. I used to love telling my girlfriend. And it was such a great feeling when I hit 10,000 steps on my Fitbit. Okay. The second my watch starts buzzing, I give it the old, oh, hey, look, I hit 10,000 steps. One day we're doing it and it got really hot and heavy. And as soon as I said that I was about to orgasm, my watch started buzzing. I can't begin to explain the pure excitement of hitting 10,000 steps while through orgasm. And that was probably a once in a lifetime moment. Well, I guess you could plan it. You know, like if you had 9,700 steps, or well, 9,000, it's not you're gonna make a lot of steps in bed, but say you thought 9,990, then it could probably possibly calculate that as steps. And then you get there, you know, you can plan it. I mean, it's not like it's once in a lifetime. It's not like it's a, you know, some kind of miracle or anything like that. You survived this, you know, plane crash. It's not like that kind of like, you know, weird thing, but it is weird. It's not impossible. But again, thing is, it's weird that the Fitbit is recording steps, but you're not really taking a lot of steps. You're kind of just making a lot of motion, but I guess it assumed you were just going back and forth in place. I don't know. It's not impossible. But again, thing is, it's weird that the Fitbit is recording steps, but you're not really taking a lot of steps. You're kind of just making a lot of motion.

Sexy Time took a break to be replaced by a naked tickle fight. Okay, so that's kind of stupid. You know, like, I mean, I get, like, yeah, that, but that's not, like, really a mishap. That's just kind of something that happened. You know, you just decide, like, hey, let's take a break and do this. I mean, me, I'd be like, hey, let's take a break, go get some more water, and, you know, rehydrate. Anyway, that's just me. Okay, number 24, after I got off, I laid back to catch my breath and let all out a long, satisfied, exhausted moan. But I had a little spit in my throat, and it wound up making a weird Chewbacca noise instead. She laughed so hard she fell out of bed. Okay, that one, that was pretty good. I mean, I don't like calling it spit. It really, you had like a lot of saliva. Like, that's the more appropriate way to say that, but it is pretty funny, like, it comes out as a Chewbacca sound. The other day, I had, like, you know, sore throat problems, and I still got, like, you know, the recovery issue of the sore throat. And, you know, I could hear, like, my breath when I blow out would make, like, a whistle. And I was like, how is it making a whistle sound? But it was. I tried to record it. It didn't come out in the recording as much, but I could hear it in myself. So, anyway, weird stuff. Number 25, and finally, our nose rings got stuck together. His a septum piercing and mine a hoop in my nostril. He kept telling me he'd be able to get us apart if I would stop laughing. It was difficult. Okay, so, yeah, you can't really start laughing on something like that. That's just going to basically screw everything up because, you know, you're already trying to fight through something. Eventually, you're just trying to pull these things apart. That is a very difficult process. That's why I don't wear any piercings or anything else. Metal on your body, you know, you're just asking for it, you know. And especially if you walk in during an MRI, boom, you're dead. Like somebody else said a couple months ago, something like that happened. But anyway, I just got to say, not really into all the nose stuff and all that. But, I mean, if a lady's doing it, that's her thing. The guy, I mean, you know, hey, come on, you know, that's for the ladies. Let's just let the ladies do that. All right, guys, we're going to take a little break here. We're going to come back with some more unexplained radios showing of the Unexplained Love, the one of the popular shows here on Unexplained Radio, and you know that because you're listening to it. All right, we'll be right back here in a bit. I want everybody to take care. Join us for the next hour. We're going to talk about some more crazy stories going on in the bedroom here on Unexplained Love.

All right, we are back here. We are on Unexplained Love, hour number two. We got a lot of show left to give you, and I'm telling you, if you like weird stories of sexual relations and coitus, we're here for you. Got a lot of them. All right, one of the big things is that we're going to talk about is some mostly embarrassing stories that occur during coitus. And there's quite a few. All right, and then not everybody's the same person, so it's good. It's good to take a, learn from different people and everything else. So if you don't know one thing, it's great. All right, but we're gonna learn something. We're gonna learn a lot of things. Number one, our first one here. This is about embarrassing sex stories. So number one, mine was more funny than embarrassing. I have muscular dystrophy, and I'm in a wheelchair, and don't have the best upper body strength slash balance. However, my girlfriend and I figured out that it's a lot of fun to have sexual relations sitting up. But me sitting with my legs somewhat crisscrossed, we were getting more and more into it and bouncing harder and harder when all of a sudden the bouncing unlocked one of my elbows, which I was using to keep myself upright. Okay. My upper body collapsed to one side. I let out a sound that my girlfriend said sounded exactly like R2-D2 screaming. As I went flying off the side of the bed, the only thing keeping the lower half of my body in the bed was my girl's vagina. After a lot of laughing and discussion, she removed herself from me, and the remainder of my body fell off of the bed. So I thought they were in the chair doing this, and she was just riding him in the chair. But apparently, he just sits up and he crisscrosses his legs, which I would think the crisscrossing would make it harder. But I guess like it keeps the wang in an upright and locked position. Unfortunately, his elbow wasn't locked completely, so I guess it unlocked. I guess he was holding himself back. Arms straight, bent his elbow, slipped, and then went a tumbling. Huh. That's weird. Yeah. Well, hey, muscular dystrophy people need sex too, folks. That's the thing. I remember that movie years ago, and I saw it. I was like a young adult, and it was Fight Club. And in Fight Club, one, your first rule about Fight Club is filling out your membership card properly. And rule number two is paying your membership dues on time. Then it's not talking about Fight Club. But those are the first two. They don't talk about that as much. But what happens with Fight Club is there's one scene in there where this one woman, and she says she has the canker. And the canker is really bad in her, and she hadn't had sex in a while, and she just wants to get laid. And I was like, man, if I was there, I would oblige the little lady, and say, hey, look, I can offer the sexual relations. Now, my thing goes back down to it too, is that in real life, even if that was to occur and occur exactly the way it was, it did, I would assume the woman said, yeah, I meant like, for guys I'm really attracted to or extremely hot guys. I didn't mean just like regular kind of average Joes. I meant, I hadn't had sex in a long time, but I mean, why would I want to waste, like not having not sex with somebody that's just a regular dude? I'm talking about like somebody that I'm really into. And I'd be like, oh God, you're just like the rest of them. I thought you were just gonna be a good person that needed some loving, and I was gonna help you. That being said, it seems like women are more in the opposite role of that, where guys are stuck in different positions or whatever, where they're not gonna be able to get laid again or now or never. I remember that old story, and I brought it up before, where this one woman was like an actress or something, and she wasn't like a nurse, but she was visiting one place that had a bunch of guys from World War II that were injured. And she said there was one guy that was pretty badly injured, and he wasn't going to survive or make it. Somehow he was able to maintain an erection. So she said she was able to come back later on that night and establish the erection and then ride the gentleman until completion. And eventually, make his life a little bit better the little amount of time he had left. Now, I don't know. That may be a story that I may not be telling it exactly right or whatever the deal. It may have occurred, may have not. But I think sometime in human history, something like that has happened. So, hey, it's pretty cool.
I mean, every day I go by, like the World War II Memorial. Like, well, it's actually the memorial of people that died in the place I work, the city, and it's a list. I think it only dates back to World War II. It doesn't date any dates prior to that. And then I sometimes look up those names, and a lot of those guys are really young guys, like in their 20s and stuff, you know, with raging boners, and all they wanted was get laid one time before they passed away. So, yeah. All right. Bad and good times as well. Number two, when my boyfriend and I had sex for the first time after I started using the Nuva ring. Oh, we had this one before. He pulled it out and got stuck on his foreskin. We had this this one story was on another thing. Let's see if the rest of them are. We did have this story before. It came out and got stuck to his foreskin. He said he's standing there with my birth control dangling from his dangle. And I'm just laughing my arse off. The mental image makes me chuckle. Yeah, I don't know about that, man. That one, I would think that would hurt pulling the thing out. But anyway, it's just not, you know, whatever. All right, we're gonna see if we've read this before, but I don't think we have. I think we just read that one. Let's check. Number three, when I was in the army, a really cute girl took me back to the female barracks, which had an opposite lay. Oh yeah, yes. No. I think we've read some of these before. I'm not sure if we read them all. But yeah, I don't really remember. I want to see. No, I'm going to say like this one. Maybe we had this list before, but that first story was pretty good. I think that was a good one to bring up, even if we had brought it up before. All right, let's go to some other embarrassing, funny college hookup stories. Let's try this. I know we had never went over this. All right, number one. I still cringe at the time I hooked up with a guy from class. And as he was getting ready to finish, or orgasm, as we like to say, he said he wanted to make me a Twinkie. I laughed so hard that he couldn't finish and he left angrily. He stopped looking at me during class the rest of the summer. I blame him because that is, it's not that it's such a funny joke. It's just that, you know, you're taking the sexual experience out of sex. You're throwing something else in there. That's not like, you know, he would have said, like something like, man, you know, I'm going to impregnate you. I'm going to make you have my baby or something like that. That would be something different. That's still sexual. And that's odd. It's off because, you know, you think babies and, you know, babies don't have anything to do with sex, but, it's just the way they're made. But I mean, but anyway, but like by laughing at something like that or whatever, yes, I can see how that kind of just turns the guy off, but I would still go back to make her a Twinkie. I don't know why, like, he said that. I mean, like, you know, because I mean, yeah, I get it, like, the filling and everything else, like, he's gonna fill her up, but couldn't, like, you know, I'm gonna blow my whole load in you, like, or something like that, or you know, you're gonna have to take all this semen, you know, hey, you know, you probably get knocked, something like that. I don't know, just say something better than a Twinkie. Anyway. Number two, he honked my boobs like he was a clown squeezing a horn. Yeah, that's the thing too. We used to have that old thing where I remember one time, this one guy was saying that, you know, he was joking about this other guy. You got to think at the time I was like in my 20s, and this one guy was in his 40s, and we're all standing around, you know, a bunch of 20-year-old guys and some 40-year-old guys, and they were joking about this other dude. And this was a place I worked, so you know, this is still considered sexual harassment, so don't try this at your work, you folks. But this was in the 90s, so. All right, so it's the 1990s, okay? And a guy goes over there and says, and he's talking about, it was a manager too, I remember. He's talking about his other dude who works up there, and he said, man, he wouldn't, you know, like he said, well, what about, what's his name? He's about talking about like some woman or whatever, and he says, this other guy, I'm not gonna name who it was because I can't even remember the name anyway. He said, that young kid, or it's like some young kid or some goofy young kid that really didn't get a lot of sex. And he said, that guy wouldn't know what to do with it. He'd just sit there with like her boobs and he'd just like turn them like they were radio dials or something like that, trying to find a signal. And so that kind of reminds me of that, like grabbing the nipples and just going to squeeze them, turning around, whatever. Anyway, that's sexual harassment, folks. Don't do that. All right. And if you have to call a suicide hotline for that, remember 988, 988, 988. All right. Number three, I was a freshman in high school and he was my psychology lecture partner for a project.
Instead of working on the project, he kept working on me. And I'm joking, she didn't know that part. But he said, instead of working on the project, we just kept hooking up. Then he stopped coming to class. I was left doing the entire project, so I made sure he got an F. I also found out he had a long-distance girlfriend. We still follow each other on the Instagram. But my thing goes back down to this. That's not really like a, I guess it's just a hookup story. Okay, these are hookup stories. That's not really, he's kind of a douche, man. He should have just kind of helped out and still just got laid to both girls and, just have a, another relationship going on. That'd be good. He could have done it. She wasn't ever going to find out, so and he would have got an A in the class. So there you go. All right. Number four, my stand partner and I had a little practice session to tackle some difficult sections in our music. Afterward, things started getting flirty and hot. Before long, we were making out and clothes were flying off. Right before my pants came off, we heard someone start playing Careless Whisper outside on their sax. I look out the door and saw a small group of other students laughing and clapping for us. We were both instantly red in the face. But where the hell were they? They said, maybe I passed that up. Afterwards, things, okay, so me and my stand partner and I had a little practice session to tackle some difficult sections in our music. Clothes flying off. It's, I guess they were like in some kind of like band room or something, but they didn't really specify that at the beginning. You should have probably brought that in to make the story a lot more entertaining for the reader and the listener. She could have said, hey, me and my stand partner were at the band hall, but we were in one of those band rooms that were closed off. And, but it had like these windows so you could see inside, but we couldn't see them. They could see us. I don't know, something like that. Anyway, yeah, okay, well, I mean, I don't know what Careless Whisper is. I don't know that song, but it is pretty funny that he did it on the sax because sax is the instrument of love. And the reason we know that is because sax is spelled S-A-X and sex is spelled S-E-X. So thus, you can see where I'm going with that. Number five, I had sex with my boyfriend in a hammock and a park by a campus. Okay, so they're at a park by campus. See, these parents person would be descriptive where it's at. That's what the last person should have done. At a park by campus, the next day my professor told the whole class how disgusted he was when he went to the park with his family and saw two people having sex in a hammock. He said he didn't see their faces, but I sunk so far down in my seat I nearly died. God, that's pretty good, pretty good. That has happened before, not to me, but I do remember I worked at a high school, and this one guy, he would walk his dog around the high school, and his wife was a teacher, but she wasn't a teacher there, and I had met him and his wife at some kind of like meet and greet thing or some kind of pub night thing. I think she taught at the middle school, and I was at the high school, and he was there, and I said, well, I was, at Lanier High School at the time. She was, I guess, Burnet then, middle school. That would have been it. Anyway, the point is that her husband says, tells me a story that he's walking his dog, and there's these little stairways to the portables, and there's a bunch of portables out there, and he sees these two kids are just going at it, having sex on those things. And he said that, I don't know if he called the cops or whatever, he just let them do what they were doing, but he was talking about that. And I think he had another time where, like, some kids were having the sexual relations at the high school. And I was like, I never saw it. I mean, I guess it was really early in the morning. I guess they got there, like, at 6 or something, and then, they figured nobody else would be around, except this dumbass walking his dog. And, I would have just sat back and got some popcorn, watched a show, because they're putting on a show, you might as well watch the show. But they are underage. Wah, wah, wah. Anyway, these people weren't. This story here, number five, like they were in a hammock by the campus, so they were college students. So I'd have filmed it, because I mean, you're gonna get into public. I mean, hey, this is going online. It's gonna go download it to X videos. Buddy, I got a right to film stuff that happens in public. Damn it, that's in the Constitution. It says I have a right to film people having sexual relations in a hammock by a campus because they're in public, so says the 28th Amendment. Anyway, all right, number six. Move on a little bit down the line. I helped my friend move into her dorm for her freshman year,
and went out to the car to grab something. I bumped into a cute guy who was also moving in, and we started chatting. I ended up going back to his dorm and hooking up with him. Right as I was putting my shirt back on, his roommate, who he had not yet met, and his family stumbled into the room. I came to find out he would become my study partner. Okay. That took a turn for a weird angle. I don't get where that's going. I don't see the humor in that. So I want to say I don't see no humor in that. So basically, she says that she found this cute guy and started having sex with him basically right away. And she, you know, like the roommate comes in there and he didn't know they were having sex. Whatever, he just sees this guy and a girl. He didn't know anybody. And the family for the roommate comes in there and he stumbled in the room. Said, I later came to find out he would become my study partner. So I guess the study partner was the guy that she didn't have sex with? I mean, that's what I'm thinking, you know. I mean, if I could take a wild guess. But she doesn't make it so that it sounds like they caught her nude and they were, you know, like right in the living room of that dorm and room and having sex and the family walks in and everything else. And then later on, she's assigned to be that guy's study partner. Not the one she was nailing, the one she, you know, came in. That would be something. I think see, children need to learn how to write better stories these days. But, you know, it's embarrassing, but it is what it is. Number 7, after we had sex, he sat in the fetal position on the edge of my bed and asked for a review. His eyes were welling up, and I swore he was on the verge of tears. Okay, yeah, you see, that's the funny thing about that. She didn't talk about the sex at all. So his actions afterwards kind of probably ruined it. That could have been the best sex of her life, but since he did this goofy, you know, I got to cry and be in a fetal position and figure out what's going on from you, that ruined it all for him. So think about that, guys. Mm-hmm. Think about that. Yeah, don't do stupid things after sex like that. I mean, my thing, my personal opinion is this. He wanted her to review how the sexual relations was with her, with him. And my thing is like, you know, really for me, I hope that they have a great time. I think I get more out of them orgasming than me. I do. I think I'm a giver, not a receiver. I don't like really just say, hey, look, I just want to, you know, get in and get done. I want them to have like a really, really good experience because it makes me feel better. It makes me feel like I'm giving them this great experience, you know. But I really don't give a rat's ass about what they think after the fact. I mean, really, I would not even ask this question. I mean, you know, like, I maybe just say, hey, man, you have a good time last night, you know, like, you sleep well, something. I may say some stuff like that the next day, but, I'm damn sure not going to go out there and then just start saying like, well, you know, what do you think? Was I good? Was it this? You know, and I wouldn't cry or do anything because I thought she didn't think it was any good. Because my thing goes back down to this. Like, I had learned a long time ago when I was a kid. When you're a kid, you're embarrassed about your wang. You know, you just are. I mean, you could have a 16-inch long wang flaccid, and it gets 24 inches, you know, when it's hard. And it's like 2 Coke cans wide, or 3. And you would still be embarrassed by your wang. You would think that maybe it's not big enough or whatever, you know. You got the biggest wang in the world, and you still think it's not big enough. And the thing is that it's just one of those things. It's just natural. You know, everybody, that's one of my guys don't want to show their wings in front of other guys or whatever. They're kind of like really, you know, hiding it. And I remember when I taught in the high school, I'd go use the urinal. And a lot of the kids, like they're just, you know, high school kids, you know, almost 18 years old, they wouldn't even go in the other urinals. Like there's 8 urinals along this wall. They wouldn't even use that urinal. They'd go into the stall. And I'm like, what the hell do you think's going to happen? You think I'm going to look over there like, you know, 3 urinals over and say, hey, what are you working with, man? Anyway, I got a story about that too in a second, but I'll get back to it. But my thing goes back down to this. Kids are really, really self-conscious. My thing was, not long after I started having these sexual relations, I realized this. I said, look,
I don't really care what they think about my wang, whether it's big, small, whatever, too wide, too skinny, what, these things don't matter to me. Because at the end of it, we're there for one mission. The mission is coitus, or as I like to call it, sex. And since we're there for the sex, she's getting it one way or the other. So, I'm just there to, make it a pleasant time for her. Hopefully, I ring her bell a couple of times, and then when I'm done ringing my bell, I can care less what, whatever happened. I mean, I just, hope it's a good time for her, but I mean, I'm not, if it's not, or she doesn't think I'm, Don Johnson and I'm not big enough for her, or even like say for this, what if she wants really a big guy, like a big guy down there, and she's like, this is the only thing this guy's working with, I don't want to even talk to him anymore because he doesn't have a big enough wang for me, and she never wants to talk to me again. I don't really give a rat's ass that she didn't like my wang. I really don't. And there's no real reason why I would want, like her to do. I mean, I hope she does, but if she doesn't, it ain't gonna ruin my life because guess what? I got laid and I fucked you, Like, you can't take that back, I mean, you wanted it, I wanted it, we got there, and then now you're thinking that, well, I usually like guys that are 10 inches or 12 inches plus, and I ain't that. And then at the end of the day, you don't want to call me back because you want to go out there and get laid by some guy that's got a big wang. Guess what? I really don't care that you didn't like it at that point. I mean, and I think that you're pretty rude for not wanting to call back and not wanting to do anything else because I think we should still try to work on this because, I mean, there's only so many sex partners you have in your life, so you don't want to just have it one time and then be one and done. God, yeah, I mean, I really don't care. So that's what I always tell people. I said, like, look, they're getting it one way or another. We are there for sex. It's not like she's saying no, or she doesn't want to have sex, or she doesn't want to do. No, that's a whole other story. We're talking about two grown adults that both of them want to have sex, and for whatever reason, the woman didn't like it from the guy. And me as the guy, I don't really give a rat's ass. I did my best. I try to make it entertaining for you. I try to make it so that you got more out of it than I got out of it. And if that didn't happen, so what? Like I say, you're getting it one way or another. So, but I'm only giving it if it's, consensual and, and legal, and everything else. I mean, I don't want anybody to take that to mean like you're getting it one way or the other. Like I'm walking down the street and I see some woman, I'm like, you're getting it one way or the other. That don't happen, though. No. No, I don't. All right. And that shouldn't happen either. And if you do do those things, well, then don't dial 988, dial 911 on yourself. All right. Anyway. But yeah, I'm not going to cry over it. I'm not going to cry over spilt sex. So let's go back to the next one. Number eight. During welcome week of college, I slept with a guy and got my period in the middle of it. His sheets were soaked in blood, so I offered to pay for new ones, but he refused. He had to call his mom to bring him new sheets. I had to sit behind him in lecture hall for the next semester, and we never spoke again. Okay, this is some little boy BS I don't really care for, all right? My thing is this. First off, okay, periods, they're natural. Secondly, I don't really think she had her period in the middle of sex. I think probably what had happened was she was going to have her period no matter what. Now, it may have, all the motion of the ocean pushed more of it out, But I she was already on her period before he got there. He didn't, the period didn't just magically start right at that moment. I mean, she just didn't notice any blood or anything prior to that. And but I mean, again, punching down there with your wang, eventually, if there's gonna be anything coming out, you're gonna make some kind of suction. So and she says she wanted to pay for new sheets, but he calls his damn mom. Well, first off, all right, look, my mom has never bought any sheets, period, in my life since I was 18. If they weren't in her house, she didn't buy them. Every other sheet, it's either me or the lady I'm with at the time has purchased these. And so, but then, like, I would have told her, like, no, you don't got to buy new ones. So I'm just going to change these sheets. Because, I mean, I'm assuming he should have another pair of sheets. Change those. And maybe she could take them to dry cleaners or wash them herself. That would be helpful. And then, you just use them again later on. This happens. Who cares? She had her damn period. Whatever. I mean, I'm not really big into nailing a chick on her period. But I mean, when I was 20 or whatever the hell this guy's age is, 18, 19, 20,
I mean, they could have been on their period or not. I was going to nail them. I mean, I was like, hey, look, we're going to have the relationship. Like, she was like, well, I'm on my period. And I'm like, what does it matter? I was like, well, if you don't mind. And I'm like, I do not mind. Now, I would prefer it not to happen, but, I'm horny now. Yeah, this thing here, actually, I had a story kind of like this, okay? And let me take a little drinker here, and I'm going to check out the chat room. So if you're in the chat room, and you want to say something, say hi. Or say, keep talking to yourselves, either way. Remember, chat room's open, wildcard line's open, unexplainedradio.com is website, Unexplained Radio Network is the network. All right. Going back to the story, this is something that happened to me. I was dating a lady, and she was, I mean, she wasn't, I think she was, I mean, I was 25. And I want to say she was 25 or 26 or something. She may have been a little bit older than me, but not much. I remember, I'm not going to say her name, I guess, but she said she was Indian and white, like, India, Indian, but anyway, she didn't look very white. I mean, she looked, very Indian, so, I was very attracted. I mean, I like Indians. I think they're very, cute and attractive, so, I was digging her. So we were, but she already had some kids. She had like two kids or something. I don't know. Now, we have the sexual relations and everything else, and then, we really go to town at it, and like, there's some blood on the bed, and that got on the comforter. And well, she said something like, her story was, she said, "Hey, look, I always have a hymen that ruptures, and it bleeds. So like, it'll rip open again, and it'll bleed." And I've never heard of this, and I've not heard it. I've heard that one time I've read about something like this because remember, I just said she had children. So she had like two kids through that vagina. So, I mean, it wasn't like, I wasn't doing that much damage if those kids weren't, they really opened them up. Now, I looked this up one time years ago, and I think that there's a possibility that it does. There's a possibility anything happens. Possibility the sun comes up over the moon. I don't know. But the thing is that, it probably was some kind of other thing that was creating like, some kind of blood flow issues or whatever. It wasn't like she was, it was massive, but it was enough so that you're going to town, it's going to come out. And it got on my comforter, and I on the sheets, I just washed the sheets. I mean, I had a washer. I think I had a washer and dryer in that apartment, or at least somewhere I washed. I don't know what the hell. The comforter, I gave the comforter to her, and she took it to get it dry cleaned. And then she came back with a comforter, and we kept having coitus. Then I started seeing somebody else. It was a very weird time. The reason why I bring that the she said she was half white, half Indian was because right after that, I had met a girl that was said she was half white, half Pakistani, and she came over to my place, and we were going to have the relations. And like I was like, all right, I'll do the right wrong thing, and I'll put the condom on. We were hot and heavy up to that point. And then when I put it on, she says, "You know we're not gonna have sex, right?" And I was like, "Yeah, what I was thinking. I so didn't want to have sex. I wanted to put a condom on so I could just walk around with it. I thought it was glow in the dark, and I was gonna turn the lights off, and we'd have a fun time. Me playing the invisible penis man. That's what I was thinking." Why were you thinking sex? Anyway, so she had some cheap earrings and stuff. She left them there, and it was such a weird, setup because, you knew what we were going to do. I mean, it wasn't like, there was not a lot of explanation left. So then I didn't really want to go out with her again. It's like, probably over. She's just weird. I don't know what the hell's going on. So she left one of her earrings there, or both of them. And there was this like nature preserve back there, and I just threw them out there in the nature preserve. She called back, said, "Hey, you got my earrings?" Like, "Oh, I don't think I've seen them." And I never saw her again. So, anyway, weird stories, weird times. It's past, All right. Okay. So, but yeah, again, it's like somebody, somebody gets blood on your stuff. Don't be a little baby about it. Just tell them to go clean it, lady. And say, "You're a whore, clean it, whore lady." No, I'm joking. Don't say that. Don't say that. Number nine, this is at the University of Alabama when it was snowed in 2017 or 2018. I had a man text me asking to come see him. Okay. And I, female, of course, went. Okay.
You know, what what's that got to be on a course? I don't understand that. I mean, like, if you're in a relationship or something, but I mean, I don't know. That just sounded odd when she wrote it. So I traveled to his apartment through the snow and ice to watch Game of Thrones with this man. He was cute. Well, we started making out, and it got hot and heavy. I was shirtless and in just my leggings when he stripped naked. He proceeded to pull his legs, excuse me, to his chest and told me to stick it in. I was like, what? He repeated, stick it in. Wait. He says this. I then fingered his gooch like I was doing a little wave with my little finger. He got off instantly. I put on my clothes and drove the hour home. Okay, first off, I didn't know like your asshole was called a gooch. I mean, I know like a woman's is a cooch, so and I nearly haven't said that in like 20 years, so I guess you got a cooch gooch, whatever. So this guy basically, that is weird. That's like, okay. I'm kind of like shocked by this. I'm thinking to myself, was this the first time they had sex or they were going to have sex? And if it was, why did he go through this stupid process of like wanting somebody to stick a finger up his asshole? And like I've been like, thanks, but no thanks. I mean, I don't roll that way. I thought first when he was saying stick it in, he meant like he put his leg. This is what I was thinking. I think he's laying on the bed. He goes in some kind of fetal position, extreme fetal position, with his knees up to his shoulders, and then he's got this wing just popping out, like some kind of little handle. And then he's saying stick it in, meaning like get on top of that and ride it, which would be a very weird sexual position for a guy and a lady, but I guess it is one, maybe it's a Kama Sutra, I don't know. But for him to, if it would have been me and I'd have been her, I mean, like, stick it in what? What are you talking about? Stick it in. Like, stick what in? You have to tell me what the hell you're talking about here, because I'm not going to just start putting my finger up your asshole, just because it's there. I need more information, And then I would just tell, oh, no, this is not going to happen. And the thing is worst about this is that he wanted her to do this to him. He gets off and he's done. He's like, well, I orgasm, so what about you? And she's like, what does that do for me? I mean, like I'm not getting anything. Whatever. I was shirtless in my leggings. He stripped naked. He proceeded to put his legs to chest, told me to stick it in. All right, whatever. Yeah. I think he's a weirdo. Hey everybody, Wise Guru joined us in the chat room. We're just talking about weird college hookups. And we're here on the Unexplained Radio Network. Unexplainedradio.com is the website. This guy was getting close to finishing, and he asked me where I wanted him to bust. Like, I guess blow his load. I said, my chest. But he must have misheard me because he said, okay, pulled out, leaned over, and shot his stuff all over my dress I'd been wearing earlier that night. It was my first time wearing that dress too, and the stains are still on it. So she didn't have anything to take out semen stains. That's my thing too. And plus, why would, I don't know. I don't get why he would thought that, she wants him to blow his load on a dress. I'm not thinking about blowing my load, but I remember one time I was in, when I was a kid, and there were some ladies and stuff like that we were hanging out with. There's like girls and stuff. We were all young. We're in Paris, and, like I had to go take whiz. So I go to their bathroom and they're just out there, hanging around and, joking about stuff. And the stupid light for the bathroom is on the outside of the bathroom. So I'm in the bathroom, and they turn the light off and it freaked me out because I knew they were going to screw around with me. So I immediately, the door was on my behind me on my left side. So I immediately turn around, towards the door angle. Well, remember, I still have my wang in my hand, and I'm still, using the bathroom. I'm taking a whiz, and when I do, I whip that whiz right across the room, and
And it goes right over where they had like their toothbrushes and everything else and stuff. And but it was one of those girls that were from there, so I'm like, well, good, that serves you right. You shouldn't try to scare me while I'm trying to take a whiz and not expect me to not whiz on your toothbrush. So there you go. So these things happen. So don't fight the bull if you can't take the horns, and don't fight the wang if you can't take the whiz. So there you go. Anyway, but I wouldn't have done it on a dress. There you go. I mean, really, me? Like, I mean, I just like, okay, one in the veg. One in the veg. I mean, anyway, if I didn't hear it right. Number 11, one time I pretended to be from the South. Okay, I'm from Pennsylvania. I had a whole fake story about myself and talked in an accent the entire time I was with this guy. All through the hookup, too. Never flinched. Then I saw him the next day and forgot what I had done and talked without the accent. The look on his face said it all. He was very bothered. Okay, I got you a solution for this one. Why didn't she just say the next day she was joking and trying to talk like a Pennsylvania accent? Like, from Pittsburgh or something, Like, hey, Pittsburgh, or Pittsburgh. Or do something like that, And then she'd go around sounding like old, what's his name? God, that guy that we just, I don't know, I can't think of his name right now. He was just the Cowboys coach just last year, Mike, what's his name? He was from Pittsburgh, and he'd always say, yeah, Pittsburgh, we're going to play football, and we'll play complimentary football, Pittsburgh. Just that weird, like not wanting to pronounce S's or whatever. If you did Philadelphia, you'd throw in S's from stuff like, hey, I need the Remy's Martins, stuff like that. Anyway, it's the opposite. They're one are Western Pennsylvanians, and the other ones are Eastern Pennsylvanians. Go figure. All right, that's what I'd have done. I just said the next day I was screwing around with them. The first day I was dead on, spot on. I'm from the South, though. And if you ask what part of the South, I'd say from the beach. That's from, old Half Baked, good movie. All right, let's move on. Another story. Oh, I got an it's ad. All right, when I was a senior in college, I started fooling around with this new guy I liked. One night, he asked me to come over, and I was at the very end of my period, but I was out of panty liners, so I had improvised by using an extra large, super long maxi pad. Which was all I had on hand. Okay, I kind of got where you're going with this. I didn't think we'd get that far anyways. Long story short, things got heated. I took my panties off, and at some point we messed around sans clothes, but stopped short of going all the way. Anyway, I forgot. Anyway, when I went home and realized then that I had forgot my panties, maxi pad and all. The next day after class, he brought my panties over to my place and had removed the pad and washed them. I was mortified, but what a guy, right? Wow, that's actually, I don't know what to say about that one. That's actually the complete opposite of the guy earlier that was all freaked out and had to call his mama to get some new bed sheets because he was banging a chick that was on her period. That is, I mean, I don't know if that's a good thing or not. Hold on a second. Let's think about this. Right. First off, I guess you don't want that thing smelling up the place. I can see why you want to take it off and throw it away. And but I don't know if it seeped through the panties, so why would you wash the panties, But I mean, actually, really, I mean, yeah, I can see her being embarrassed by that, but for that guy to go through that trouble, he wasn't embarrassed by it. So, yeah, immediately I would be embarrassed if I was her. But then after that, I would be like, well, this guy kind of gets it. So, he seemed pretty cool. But, that's pretty neat. No, not Mike Ditka. No, that was the coach of the Bears. Let me look it up. They fired him this year, and now he got stupid shoddy. Mike. Oh, crap. I hate when you start typing and nothing types, because you're not on the thingy. Mike McCarthy. That's what I was thinking of. Yeah, Mike McCarthy. Mike McCarthy was from Pittsburgh.
Anyway, yeah, and Mike McCarthy used to get girls' panties and, wash them for them, But I don't know if he ever did that when one of them was on the rag, like we like to say, Anyway, that sounds like a really, that's a keeper. All right, number 13. It ended with the right, excuse me, it ended with the guy putting my head through the closet, and the entire time he kept randomly shouting out, "Roll Tide." He also responded everything I said with, "Yes, ma'am." We're both from Pennsylvania and we're at a college in state. Yeah, I don't get that either. I don't know what the hell that's about. I mean, it's weird. It's another Alabama reference, but the other person at least was at Alabama. And, that was the guy that wanted to put his knees to his chest and, stick it in, which, weirdo. All right. This one is not in Alabama, so I have no idea why I say Roll Tide. I don't know what her head was doing in the closet. I don't understand that. At first, when he said this, I was thinking it was like one of those stupid videos where they act like the woman got her head trapped in something. And so this guy just comes along and just starts plowing her because, she's stuck. That's what I was thinking at first, but no, this is not that. This is just doesn't make any sense. Yes, Paul McCartney and Mike McCartney are related. Yes, they're brothers. I mean, because Paul McCartney was from Pittsburgh too. All right, number 14. I hooked up with a guy, and once we finished, we went to take a shower together. In the shower, he smacked my ass and said, "Good game, sport." I started laughing so hard I couldn't stand. I would think that was a joke too. So I think that he shouldn't take any offense. She didn't say he took any offense to it, but if he did take offense to it, I mean, like, I would think that's kind of a joke. So yeah, there you go. Number 15. During my freshman year of college, I went to a wine Wednesday event at a frat with some girls in my sorority. I ended up hooking up with this guy who came in my eye. Wait, he came in my eye. Okay. And left horrendous hickeys on my neck. I had to get up super early the next morning for therapy. And he had the nerve to say, "Your therapist must have a field day with you." Not my finest moment. Okay, so I guess she had a therapy session with her therapist. And she had to get up early for it. And she has all this, hickeys and stuff. And he blew his load in her eye, which is a weird place. I mean, I guess he wanted to be cockier. Too many kids watch his videos. I think bukkakis are very common. I mean, most women don't want you to blow your load on a place that is their face, let's say. But yeah, no, I mean, yeah, that is kind of like. So he goes over there and he tells you he's nervous, so your therapist must have a field day with you. I mean, it almost sounds like he's like being abusive. That's kind of weird. I wouldn't do that. No, the girl who faked the accent then forgot. Yeah, that was, yeah, well, the girl who faked the accent that forgot, she was from Pennsylvania and she was acting like she was from Southern girl. And the next day, she's talking her Pennsylvania accent, and I was like joking that she sounded like Coach Mike McCarthy because he was from Pittsburgh. And I would have said, "Hey, look, just play the role and act like, you're just playing up a Western Pennsylvania accent, that day. That's your act. The day before was real. Just say that. Because one of them's fake." All right. Yeah, that guy's a douche. I think that guy has basically used you to, like, I don't know, man. That sounds like a guy that went through a, that doesn't even sound like a good story. That sounds more like almost an abusive, like a guy wanted to find a woman, abuse her in a sexual fashion, and then just say, "Hey, yeah, look, go on your way, whore." That's what I'm getting out of it. So anyway, number 16. The one guy was railing me so damn hard and fast. Oh, this must have been me. I'm joking. It was wild. Unfortunately, he pulled a little too far back on one of his strokes and bent his dick so hard he ended up in the hospital. Yeah, it probably, popped that, muscle out of place. And, basically what happens is when you do, have these problems, like I've heard numerous times that sometimes there's a loud popping sound, like with your wang, that you bent it so bad that basically it can fold over like a flopping thing, just,
It can stay hard, but one edge can flop over, like do a 90-degree angle on you, where you when you bend it. And this can occur if it's bent or so said broke. You can have a fully erect penis and just, bend it back, bend it at a 90-degree angle. It's kind of partly it's like having a hernia in some part of your body and everything, where a muscle pops through another muscle and all these different things. But it can cause major scar damage if left untreated. And yeah, this guy here, he said he was just basically jamming her, like he says, railing her. And he went a little bit too far back, then came back in on one of them and, hit something that was not, a vagina hole. There you go. Or an anal hole, I guess. Either way, he missed a hole. Missed the hole. All right, number 17. I went to a party that was Bob's Burgers thing. So everyone had to dress up like a character from the show. I dressed up like Louise. I met another girl there also dressed as Louise. We hit it off pretty hard, and we went to make out and get nasty in the bathroom. We both kept the bunny ears on the whole time. Okay. Oh well, I mean, that's just a story. It's not really so much. Yeah, I mean, just you'll see that both of them were making out with their bunny ears on. Okay. All right. Well, there you go. To each their own. Number 18. I was a freshman at USC in 1987, and I went to a rush party at a fraternity on campus. I ended up hooking up with some guy that night. The next morning, he went to the bathroom, and when he came back, he said, "You're still here?" Ouch. I was so embarrassed and hurt, I never set foot in that house again. What a jerk. Yeah. That is pretty funny, man. I mean, so he goes over there and bangs her, and he expected that she would probably left sometime in the night. He's still there. Man, that sounds like a guy that's been getting laid quite a bit. You know what I'm saying? Let's see. It can cause Peyronie's disease or Pedroni's disease. The disease, not the pizza. Okay. Hey, so it can cause like so the chat room is saying that if you bend or break your wang, so said, it can cause pizza patron syndrome or disease. So Pedroni's disease. Okay, not Peyronie. And Peyronie's also that beer from like Italy, so it can cause a beer. Yeah, this guy basically just is douche. He's a complete douchebag. I definitely would have said that. I mean, what do you care? Like, they're still there, whatever. I mean, I guess if you're getting ready and you gotta go class, you're like, hey man, you kinda gotta get out of here, whatever. That's one thing. Finally, number 19, finally, I lost my virginity at a college Halloween party to a guy who was wearing a Spirit Halloween Luigi's costume. So, but what was she wearing though? Was she just completely nude by then? That's another thing too. Now, see, if she had dressed up like Mario and Luigi's giving it to Mario, and that's how she lost her virginity, that would be kind of a weird thing. But I mean, who has not lost their virginity to a guy dressed up in a Luigi costume from Spirit Halloween? Am I right? That just seems like a common occurrence these days. All right, wow, that was a lot of weird little college time stories there. So, like we got some more minutes left and everything else, and let's see that one other one that we were on earlier. I don't think that it was let's see, so. Okay, see these here, we didn't read all these last time. This list here, I think it had some stuff that were from other things, but we didn't read all these. So I'm gonna kind of try to go through some of these because we only got like a few minutes left, so I'm not gonna go through all of them or whatever. But okay, yes. I remember some of these are very, very similar to other ones. I want to see this one. Okay, so this one of your like embarrassing sex stories, and it says my partner backed herself up into a corner of the room. We were both naked, and I was on the bed. I looked at her and said, "What are you gonna get at running start?"
then she let out the biggest fart I've ever heard. Okay. Well, I guess that's what she was trying to do. All right. No, I think it was, maybe we did read these. I don't remember. This one kind of seemed very familiar. Okay. Anyway, I'm just gonna move on. We're gonna go to the next one here. Where was it? Okay. People are sharing their most bizarre sexual experiences. All right. These are bizarre sexual experiences. I'm a bartender. I met this bartender on vacation. He asked me to meet at a hotel the next night. Okay. So it's a bartender on vacation. He asked me to meet tonight. She meets the bartender guy. Okay, I got you. He had a whole shaving kit and asked if he could completely shave me down there. The worst part is, I said yes. Strangest foreplay ever. That's just weird. Yeah, like, I mean, really, like me, I gotta tell you know, this is me. It's personal. It's gonna be secret, so don't go out there and tell everybody. I like a big bush on a lady. You know? Like, I mean, I think that looks more like a woman. I don't know. Like, I don't know, it has to be a huge bush or anything like that. Like somebody, you know, somebody lost a wig down there or anything. I'm talking about like at least like, you know, a nice like, you know, good straight hair bush is very, very good. I do like that. That's fine. Nice. But any bush is fine. Because like I mean, like I you know, to me bush or anything like that, like somebody, you know, somebody lost a wig down there or anything. I'm talking about like at least like, you know, a nice like, you know, good straight hair bush is very, very good. I do like that. That's fine.

actually a survey done that said 60% of men don't care if woman shaves, and like, or does or doesn't. They don't care which way it goes. But out of the preferences of overall, something like 55% of men preferred a woman to have a bush as opposed to not. Like, you know, that was a, but it goes back down to the thing is most of the time guys don't care that much, but if you gave them the preference, they would rather you grow out your hair. So I don't know, to each their own, it's their thing. Me, you know, like I like doing ladies. I don't like doing like little girls. So I don't like looking at that with nothing on. I don't know. To me, it kind of creeps me out, you know, like I'm saying, but I can get past that. You know, like I say, to me, you're a woman, you grew up, you got hair, you know, there you go. Let's see. And we're still on Pedroni's pizza Pedrone disease in the chat room. So, all right. Where is our next sexy story here? excuse me. I met a guy at a bar who was visiting friends from England. Ended up going back to his friend's apartment. So, I met a guy at a bar who was visiting friends from England. He would, whatever. So, they all the guys came from England. We were just starting to fool around when his bedroom door flew open and his friends started flipping out. They were just about to start fooling around. Okay. Turned out they were all studying to be Anglican priests, and the apartment was actually in a house connected to the church, and the priest lived on the first floor. I quickly dressed and tried to leave, but you couldn't open the gate without a fob, so I was forced to walk back in to get them to let me out. Huh. So I guess her boyfriend was either a priest or something, but he was definitely like, you know, trying to become an Anglican priest. See, the thing is, Anglicans can get married and stuff, but you can't go out there and just fornicate at will, so... I mean, I guess he got told, this is my wife. What are y'all guys doing in here? So, I don't know. Wow. All right. Weird. But I mean, like, you're doing that, like, at a church, I guess, almost. I know it's the house to the church, still. Number three, I hooked up with a woman in a bar, and we made out on the dance floor and in the car. She took me home, but her mother was there. It was a one-bedroom apartment. Her mom was in the bedroom, and we sat on the sofa bed. Her mom came out in her nightgown and reminded her that she still hadn't paid for her birth control prescription. She told me I reminded her of the sports guy on a local newscast and asked me if I had an older brother. She asked me if I was squeamish about her being in the next room while I had sex with her daughter. I suddenly remembered I had to go home and feed the cat to get the F out of there. That is a weird story. This goes down to how hot the mom looks. I mean, if the mom's really hot in the nightgown, and, you're already doing the daughter, I would say, hey, this might become a Penthouse Forum story. So, you know, dear Penthouse Forum, I never believed these stories until I started having experiences like these myself. One night, I was at my girlfriend's one-bedroom apartment when suddenly, from the bedroom, came out the mother in a night negligee. She talked for me a while and said how cute I was and looked like the newscast guy. Before I knew it, we were making news in a sandwich with the mother and daughter combo. I don't know. That would have been the story, but he decided to leave. He never found out if he could have been, like, you know, the meat in between their bread, so, you know, or their buns. Yeah. All right. That would have been a cool story if he'd stuck around. Rain, not a BF. She just met him that night. Okay. Which one? That story we just got? Well, yeah, she just met that. Yeah, whatever. But I mean, like, yeah. So, yeah, he's fine. He's not going out with her. He could bang the mom while he's banging the daughter. Yeah, hey, it is what it is. We started a little late, so we're going to go a little bit late. So, we're just trying to catch up on our time. But, you know, we're going to go for a few more minutes. And I got a few more of these I'm going to read out. Number four, as we got going in the act, I felt a funny feeling in my belly. And then I proceeded to shart on the bed. Ugh.

I grabbed my clothing and ran the hell out of the door and never contacted him again. Yeah, you. No. I would have basically said, you're cleaning that up. You're taking that stuff with me and then go do the dry cleaning and everything else. My God. And then I'll never contact you again once you bring me my crap back. That is, yeah. I mean, if you feel like you got to go to the bathroom, get the hell up and go to the bathroom. Jeez. You know, I mean, because you know when those things are coming, it's kind of like throwing up. You know you're going to throw up, you know. You know, you just got to get yourself in the right spot and or position. All right, we're not going to end on that one, I'll tell you that. Number five here, I went on a date and I finally got a want to come to my place. I had never been to her place, so I was shocked that not only was it a small size studio apartment, but she had eight cats there. So we were doing it while eight cats were staring at us the whole time. We started doing it doggy style. Mr. Lemon, I guess one of the cats, jumped on her back. And the only reason why I know his name is that when she jumped on her back, she said, Mr. Lemon, get off, you naughty boy. Yeah. Mr. Lemon wanted to go to town. See, I told you Mr. is not a. See, the thing is that Rain always says that I name my cats Mr. and nobody else does that. And I think a lot of people do that. But I do it from Reservoir Dogs because, you know, it's funny to me. So not a BF. She was just met on that night. I wish you'd get the story from Penthouse Forum. I tried. That's actually a good idea. I tried to get the Penthouse Forum stories, but I think that they're protected because, like, I can find a bunch of books that copied the Penthouse stories and put them in there. And when I was looking for that today, I really wanted to get in those Penthouse Forum stories because. And I found a couple, but I don't know if they were original. It seemed like maybe that they were just written in that fashion. And the two that I found were extremely long. And I was like, this doesn't seem. I thought most Penthouse Forum stories are about five paragraphs. And these things were like 20 paragraphs. And I just thought that they seemed like they were more modern. But yes, that is a shame. It's possible that those are lost to history. But I'll keep looking. And I'll keep looking if we can find some Penthouse Forum stories because. That's some of those are pretty neat. And like I said, like that would have been a neat Penthouse Forum story because you would have done the mom, the girlfriend. The Almost Priest, hold on, was this one of the weird mom who mentioned birth control? There was the priest and then there was the mother that mentioned the birth control. She comes in for some reason and starts yelling about, you still owe me for half the birth control. And if you two guys are gonna have sex, do you mind if I'm in the other room? And then she starts saying, "Do you have an older brother? Because you look cute like the news guy." So I'm like, "Hey, I think we could all get into this." The Mister part is normal. It's just that they're all colors. I mean, okay. Well, hers was lemon, so but lemon's not really much of a color. Okay, I got you. So Mister is normal. The colors are always like that. I just, you know, like I always tell the cats. I say, like, you know, they keep saying, hey, why do I gotta be Mr. Pink? You know, why can't I be Mr. Purple or, you know, whatever. And I tell them, like, you can't choose your colors because Mr. Purple, he's on another job. That's what I tell them. That's all from my Reservoir Dogs. All right, we got a little bit of time because we were started 10 minutes or some odd late, you know, so I'm just gonna read you one more. Oh, Lord, this one's a good one. Okay, this one's a short but sweet one. I'm going to read you that one last, but I'm going to read you this first. This is another short, sweet one. It's number seven. I hooked up with a guy who insisted on using numbing cream on his junk to last longer. He used too much, couldn't get hard, but kept trying to stick it in anyway. After a lot of bruising on my hip from him slamming into me, I called it quits, never saw him again. That's weird, yeah. But okay, just don't use anything weird. Like, I would have thought that she was going to say that the numbing cream was so much that it numbed her vagina, too. And our final story for the night, the one that I'm going to read you, because this one was so awkward. And just to check the chat room first. Okay, nothing in the chat room. And also a reminder, the wild card line, which is normally open, especially during Unexplained Love and Blue Nights, now officially closed. The wild card line can be reached at 469-893-0054 when it's open, but now it's closed. International callers plus one. And the chat room is open 24 hours a day, whether or not
live shows are on or not. You can talk amongst yourselves, talk to other people, talk about Unexplained Radio Network, talk about show ideas you want to do, whatever you want to talk about, you can talk about it. And when the show's live, I do read through the chat room as well. So if you're kind of squeamish and don't want to talk, but you want to put a question in the chat room, put it in the chat room. That's where I'm getting some of these questions for. So if you hear me going back and forth talking about cats or talking about a story we just read, that's a chat room one. All right, guys. So we're about to finish up Unexplained Love with our final story of the night. It's only two sentences. I was hooking up with a widow, then her husband walked in. God. So she told him that, hey, I'm a widow and la la la, and let's have the sexual relations. And he probably goes, that's a really good cover. That's a good cover story. And I'm going to tell you this because if he goes to her house and sees a bunch of pictures of her dead husband, he's not going to think anything about it. He's going to think, man, she really hasn't got over her dead husband. And I'm really comforting this widow in a good way with my wang inside of her vag. And so while he's covering the widow's vag with this wang inside of her, all of a sudden the husband walks on. The sad part about that is this is why I always say there was this one show with Clint Eastwood where he goes over there and he said he had his friend and his wife. And one day he caught his friend in bed with his wife. So he shot his wife and that's why he went to prison. And what's her name asked him, so what do you do to your friend? He said, nothing. He's my best friend. That's the thing. Like, you should never blame the other guy for trying to get laid because he don't know the backstory. He don't know anything about you. He don't have a commitment to you. Your wife is a different story. You can blame your wife because she knew damn well she wasn't supposed to be banging anybody else. He didn't know she was your wife or whatever. And I get like he's probably like, well, man, how did you not see the pictures? You not see all the stuff? You not see my framed wedding certificate on the wall? Well, she said you were dead, Like I thought she just hadn't got over you, and I wanted to help her get over you by giving her a meat injection. All right. Go to the chat room real quick. There was a couple things. The only numbing cream I think of is Bengay, and it's a sports cream. That could have been it. I mean, I don't know, unless there was some other one. Is that the numbing cream? What? Oh, okay. Yeah, that I don't they didn't say what specific numbing cream it was, but I would say it's probably some kind of back relief thing like Bengay or something stronger. Who knows? But that is really crazy, though. Yes, that is a good story, though, because you can actually tell somebody. Because, like, if you got a bunch of their crap in the house, like clothes and everything else, you're like, how do you explain all this? How do you explain you got all these pictures of you and another guy? How do you explain you got pictures, you got all these this clothing with of another guy in your house? It's the easiest way to explain it is like, yeah, he died 6 months ago, and I just hadn't brought myself to throwing it all away. Hopefully, you can help heal my pain with your vein. So, all right, there we go. I was hooking up with the widow, then her husband walked in. That's the last story. All right, guys, thanks for making such a successful and great unexplained love. We had a lot of fun tonight. Not as much as the guy was having fun with the widow until, like, the guy. The dead husband walked in, then it didn't get fun anymore. But oh my God, well that is something. That's some crazy, crazy stuff, man. That really makes you rethink the entire world there. All right, guys, we're gonna see you later. It's been Unexplained Love. This is the 23rd day of October, 2025. We'll be back next week for another live episodes of Blue Nights and Unexplained Love. 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We'll see you guys later.

0: Well, it's getting that time of the year. It's time for the 2027 Texas Regional Radio Music and Radio Awards, TRRMA. 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

0: Hey folks, and welcome to I Have No Life with your host, Nick Nix.
1: Well, hello everybody, and welcome back. This is live episode on the 10th day, the 6th day of October 2025. Yes, well that was fun, a trip down memory lane the last show, just going down the memory road of your, what was it, the beanbag bed van stuff, and I was talking about the whole
0: waterbed van. You'd call it, is that supposed to be Van Halen?
1: Yeah, like Van Halen, I guess you could call it that. Yeah, Van Halen. Yeah, that'd be good, but yeah, the beanbag bed van.
0: You could also call it U-Hauling, and it'd still make sense.
1: Yeah, but I guess it wouldn't have like some kind of like rock anthem to it, because U-Haul would be, you know. And I guess it could be something like, something else with a van. Like, you know, like something like that. I have no idea. But like, yeah, like I was trying to also work something with the waterbed. But again, these are ideas for something that should have taken place about 27 years ago or 28 years ago. So I've not had a lot of time to think them over. I mean, I just only had 28 years since then. And so, yeah, it's what I come up with.
0: When I was young, I used to envision, and this was like, I guess I had only had my license a couple of years, but I had envisioned owning a small truck, but with a camper shell on it. And then I would set it all up and like have amplifiers in the back to where like I could just like have a like conduct like a rock concert from it for some reason.
1: Huh.
0: And then so I did have an idea for a van. This was, I guess, the early part of 2000s, but my idea for a van would have been like for astronomy purposes. I wanted a van that could open up the top and had like one of those really nice telescopes that's computer operated.
1: Uh-huh.
0: So I could actually like look at the stars and have the telescopes out there and literally go drive out into the desert with it. But it also have like a built-in coffee maker and refrigerator and a separate heating unit extension. Because normally when you start stargazing, it gets pretty cold, so and that was always one of my complaints. So having a little heater there would be nice, like a ceramic heater.
1: How would you heat up your waterbed?
0: There was no waterbed. I would not.
1: Hey, you need the waterbed.
0: No, you don't, because waterbed in any moving object is a bad idea.
1: I mean, you know, that's what makes it cool. You get the waterbed in there. Yeah, no, I don't know why that's always been like, it is funny, like nowadays, like there's so many vehicles they make and have so much stuff on them, yet we don't really have the, hey, let's live in our vehicle or travel in our vehicle as much anymore. I mean, even when people would do a camper on the back of their vehicle or like, say like a truck, they put that shell camper thing. I mean, you know, they would sometimes use it to go camping, not always. Sometimes they just stay on there forever and they just drive down the road like that. But at least they had that versatility. And it's so weird that we have so many vehicles nowadays that offer so much crap, but none of them offer really the versatility of like your own camping or doing anything like that at all. Yeah.
0: You have a point. I mean, like, early SUVs were supposed to be made for like going out camping and this and that. And I mean, just in the SUV I drive, I mean, I could use it for camping, but I don't feel like it's built for that anymore. It's built for like carrying up to 6 people or converting to where you just have plenty of trunk space for hauling stuff.
1: Yeah, like you could lay down those seats, but it's really more for hauling rather than just basically making a bed out there. Like, it would be difficult to get a water bed in there. And, you know, that's
0: what is your problem with a water bed?
1: But it'd be difficult to get a bed or anything in there, even an air mat. Nothing, like, it's not really it's not set up for that. And it's not set up. There's not like any like plugins or anything where you can say, hey, look, I'm going to be doing multiple use tasks or something.
0: Well, my vehicle was built in 2007. So the idea, like, there's a bunch of newer vehicles that now come with USB plugins. That's neither here nor there.
1: No, I mean, like, plugging in for, like, hey, I want to put my coffee maker or do anything like that. You're not doing that, those vehicles. I mean, there's not, like, it's not a camping vehicle, per se.
0: Well, yeah, but very few vehicles had, like, actual electric outlets set up into them, and everybody would have to do that kind of conversion themselves.
1: Yeah, it's just, it's weird, because, like, back in the past, people would start putting stuff on their vehicle, and vehicles kind of try to trend as best they could to, like, be, you know, able for the camper, this, that, or the other, or be able to put your bike in there, this, that, or the other. And now it's just like, they're like, the hell with it. It's just basically for you to drive around, you know, and, you know, maybe we want, like, more USB ports. You, because, like, there was one guy that actually said that he was talking about, I think it was a German guy. I don't remember if it was Range Rover or Land Rover. He liked one of them. He said the other one sucked. But I was getting confused because they're the same damn name. Anyway, the point is that he said, like, one of them sucks, one of them's great. And he said, with the one that's good, you can actually put your bicycle in the back. Like, you can put a couple bicycles in the back. And but the one that, like, he took a, he said he was in the U.S., he was driving around, like, a Yukon or something.
0: Right.
1: He said, to put a bicycle in there, I got to take the front wheel off for the space, just so I could fit it in there and use the other space. And he said, that's stupid, because with the Land Rover or Range Rover, whatever he had, he said, I don't ever have to do that. I can just use the same seating space and do this. And so it just made him mad.
0: Yeah.
1: And, you know, I don't know. And it's just weird. It's like, but yeah, you never see anybody that has a, like, you know, any use for the bed of their truck that is for camping or anything. You don't see that anymore. And yet you're more inclined, and not that I'm saying, like, well, they use it for other different things. It's like, more often or not, they just don't use it for anything. Like, most people just drive around with their bed empty 100% of the time. I mean, really, that bed is kind of similar to what we were talking about, the dining room table that used to be in your house. I mean, it is not useful. But yet they have it, and then they get a bigger truck because they need more space because the bed's taking up too much space, but they're not even using the bed. And I don't know. It breaks your mind sometimes. I don't know.
0: Yeah.
1: And I would think that by now we would have some kind of good adapter feature, like you could put on the back of truck beds, and then it'd be, you know, sized, and they would basically be designed as like a camping unit, like a full set out camping unit. Like, it has everything. Like, it has its own in-store shower. It has the capability to have water. You know, but
0: they do have camper shells that do that to trucks.
1: Oh, yeah.
0: They're fairly expensive, and you'll see them a lot at rodeos because a lot of rodeo cowboys will drive them. But they're specific shells that go into the truck and both outside the truck, and it has a little door, and it basically becomes a little camper with a little tiny, like, pretty much the utilities you need. There's a little tiny table to eat your food. There's a bed up the top, which you're literally sleeping on top of, like, the cab of the truck.
1: Mm.
0: You've never seen those camper shells?
1: Yeah, I've not seen one that was nice like that. I've seen, like, ones that just were hollowed out that nobody ever used for anything. It had, like, a little granny attic thing up there, but it wasn't, you know. Like, so, like the I remember, like, sometimes people would buy them with the intention of putting stuff in there, and they didn't. And so I remember
0: you can find some with bathrooms. You can find some with bathrooms.
1: Hmm. Yeah, see, that would be something. Yeah.
0: As a matter of fact,
1: really, I mean, well, I was thinking you could, in theory, you could have water in there. And water is not going to be a big deal. It's just you have to continuously have a supply of water if you want to use a lot of water, but then you have to brush the water out as well. But it in theory, it can be done. You don't have to use, like, a ton of water, but, and in theory, you could, like, you know, there are showers you can use out in camping spots that are just outdoor showers, so you could pretty much put one of those in there and just find a way to run the water out if you wanted some modesty and stuff, you know, and you didn't want to go outside because it's too cold or whatever. And But yeah, the toilet facilities, that would be the hard one. That'd be the one thing I couldn't think of really. I mean, there's probably somebody figured it out, but I don't know. It's very odd.
0: Yeah, I can see if I can't.
1: Everybody's having, well, everybody's in the camper, eating camping dinner, and you're like, I'm going to the bathroom, and the bathroom just the toilet is pulled down. Yeah, you gotta go in front of everybody. Yeah, good times.
0: You can find them there. I mean, my only, see, one of the things that I have with that is I would much prefer like an RV or a gooseneck trailer, simply because your room is so limited in that kind of a camper shell.
1: Yeah.
0: That,
1: I mean, like, if you're one dude, you know, then it's probably not a bad deal. But if you're not one dude, yeah, you're very limited. Yeah. You're right about that.
0: Here, got to go back to the website now. I'm going to go ahead and I've pasted a example of some camper shell. That's from RVTrader.com.
1: Wow. Well, that's pretty good, yes. Yeah.
0: But you can
1: find, I don't know,
0: those kind of campers and stick those right on the back of your truck. And then afterward, some of them come with like water and waste disposal. So those are the ones with bathrooms.
1: Yeah, there's a lot of different things you can do. You can add on, I guess. But yeah, those are the ones without them. But I guess there's, I don't know. Like, I mean, you would think that maybe there's even like an extension that you could put on the back of your truck. Like it would fold out or something, and that could be your toilet, and it just basically just kind of dump it right there as you drive off, you know? Like, I mean, I guess there could be, I mean, you know, like, if you really wanted to use, like, the old 1800 train method, where, you know, you just basically say, hey, I gotta, you know, use the bathroom here. Let's not park next to where we're going to park for the campsite. And you just go in there, do that, then throw it about the truck, and you say, all right, let's move the truck down about 100 feet. You know, I guess that could be, like, it would be like an extension you could pull out that creates a, you know, a bathroom. Yeah, it's just a hole.
0: Pretty sure you'd be breaking a few laws that way.
1: Well, you know, I mean, hey, you're living on the in the woods now. It's woods law. I mean, bears don't care where they take a crap. I mean, because they live by the code of the woods. Even though you're probably in some Walmart parking lot.
0: Yeah, well, a bear will also not get a citation for it because a bear can't read and a bear is not a human being. You will.
1: Oh, man. Yes, yes. I don't know. There's a lot of different things you can do with one of those places. But like I say, it is all up into the mind of the beholder. So, like, the mind of Minolta's. All right, well. Yeah, so like we talked about a lot of different things, like in the last show, I guess we just talked about regular stuff. But yeah, and like I didn't get to give my week review. It, I don't really remember anything that really happened. So I mean, that's pretty much it. I mean,
0: like I said, I had a pretty eventful week myself. I didn't even get to the point. Like, I ended up last Friday, I ended up having gator queso. That was actually pretty good.
1: Yeah, alligator, what now?
0: Gator queso, alligator queso.
1: Oh.
0: And okay. They had frog's legs and crawfish chowder. Having some problems with recording. I wasn't getting to complete the recording. The recording just stopped. I'm not sure if it was a problem with that. Anyway, I've just restarted it. Hopefully I can edit it out.
1: There you go. That fixed itself. Yeah.
0: No, it didn't. I'm going to have to fix it. Hoping. Yeah. I'm going to show you this one. This is kind of a fancy, this camper. Is from the same website that I got the other, trailer from, but this is one of the fancier trailers. So you can take a look and see what kind of stuff is on these kind of trailers.
1: All right. I'm going to give a check on that. Yeah, Trailer Talk brought to you. Oh, yeah, I see it. Yeah, there it is. Yeah, okay, so that's one that you pop on the back, and then they do all this other stuff, too. Yeah. Yeah, I think I've seen stuff like that. It's just, I just don't understand, like, why they just, like, there's not as much. I guess that they figure that most people are just not campers and they don't, like, do anything with it. So it just became a waste. And it wasn't a feature that most people really wanted, which kind of sucks. It just basically tells me that most people are very lazy and they just kind of stay at home, don't do anything. I don't know. I mean, like, because I'd like to think people are out there doing stuff while I'm staying at home doing nothing. That's what I like. I like to stay at home, do nothing, but I don't have a truck I can put a camper on like this here. Know some pretty fine campers there down at Camper World.
0: Yeah.
1: Yes, that's you can all get these. I mean, like if you
0: See,
1: go
0: this
1: on
0: one has
1: shopping.
0: a sink. Let's see. There's the sink. I think it ha I'm thinking, yeah, it's got a fridge. It's got stove top. Not an actual oven, but a stove top. Looks like it's got a microwave, or is that a stove? That's a microwave. And let's see here. But these are kind of like the cowboy campers that they generally do, I think. It's got air conditioning and heating. It's got bed.
1: I mean, see, if you really didn't mind, you could stop in like some of those, well, the ones that I remember, like when I was doing like the over the road truck driving, the long hauls. Like, and I'd go like to Arkansas or Oklahoma or Louisiana, and I would get gas at the, and I was driving like a Hinu, so it was like a medium, duty vehicle. But anyway, it's pretty decent size, but it wasn't like a, trailer on there. It was just the whole A-frame kind of thing. And the point was, is that, you go, you fill up, you satellite tank, and you fill that thing up, and pump it or that stuff. And then you fill up, and then you go inside, and you would get points for like gloves or whatever. And once I noticed I'd get like a free shower or something.
0: Yeah.
1: And like, I didn't really need it because I never really, I'd be home by the end of the day. Like, I mean, if I did go drive this thing 12 hours, I'd be back, it's not the end of the world.
0: Right.
1: And so see, that's what you could do. Like with this thing, you could just fill up your truck like it loves. And then eventually go down there and then, take a, spritz, as they say, with some other dudes, I
0: Huh.
1: mean, but to you, except you. Yeah. I don't know. I mean, that'd be life on the road. Fun times. But yeah, no, we never
0: Okay.
1: got to go around the country getting laid or anything like that. I guess, like, in your mind, you always think that you're gonna, like, meet people and stuff. But when you drive around the country, you really don't meet anybody at all. Now,
0: Yeah.
1: that being said, I remember when I drove the truck, I remember there was this one woman or something like that off of 80, wasn't that far outside of Dallas, and she was trying to get, a hitchhiker, but she's kind of chunky. But now I was thinking, that's really weird that, you're a woman, it's like this time of night, I mean, hitchhiking, I mean, I wouldn't suggest that for a dude.
0: No, I wouldn't suggest it either.
1: Yeah, but I think she had been hitchhiking across the country and, just, I mean, like the old expression, like motorcycle people have is gas, grass, or ass. Nobody rides for free. I'm pretty sure that applies to truckers as well. And I remember there was one of those movies with, I watched Clerks or something again the other day, but there was one of those movies with those group of guys that made Clerks. I think it was the one where they made the religious one or whatever. I can't remember the name of that one, like Dogma or whatever. And then they had old George Carlin in there. And he said, yeah, I hitchhike all over the place. And then he was over, he said, like, but you got to, like, you got to give something for it. You got to, like, either pay for it or whatever. And he said, what do you give? And he says, well, mainly blowjobs. And so, like, and it shows him, like, as soon as he gets into a truck, like, you see his head, like, he's lifted up, and he sees them, and then he just goes straight down that guy's lap. So it's like, so you got to do, I mean, if you want to get around the country, I mean, that's nothing. So, yeah, I don't know. But, I'm all, like, the funny thing is that, like, I know, like, that reality, the driver should be the one. Like, if you're the hitchhiker, I would say, you know, I would be scared because I'm a hitchhiker. And, you know, but, excuse me, as a driver, I was always afraid of the hitchhikers. Like, I
0: Yeah.
1: never picked up any hitchhikers, and I don't know if I could or not. I don't think I could. They probably, that's probably a policy against that. But the thing is, I was afraid of the hitchhikers because I was like, I don't know who the hell these people are, you
0: Yeah, they
1: know?
0: could pull out a
1: And they're gonna,
0: knife, they could pull out a gun. They could...
1: yeah, and I'm driving, so like it's gonna be really bad, you know? And it's not gonna end well, probably for me and or the hitchhiker. And so, but the hitchhiker at least is not driving and could crash into their car. I don't know. Like, maybe it doesn't matter. I mean, veterans would be the same boat at that point,
0: But
1: but
0: I mean, it's
1: I.
0: kind of a mute argument in the fact that I don't believe I have seen an actual hitchhiker since the 1980s.
1: Well, see, that's the weird thing. I've seen hitchhikers. I probably haven't seen one like in 10 years, but I've seen one at least 10 years before. And, but I mean, it's also because I drive a whole hell of a lot. So I put a lot of miles on cars. I may have seen one within the last 10 years too, but yeah, I think I have. And that was like some dude, but I've only seen like a couple of times where it was a woman. And that was one of them. And that was really freaking me out. It was like in the middle of the night. And one way I kind of thought, man, maybe I should pick her up. And I was like, nah, she's probably used to the road rules by now. I'm like, plus she probably got a knife, she's gonna stab me. That's probably why I just got thrown out at the last place because, you know, in the middle of nowhere, she tried to stab that guy. Yeah, so I don't know. I mean, I don't know. Like, yeah, I just and I know like when you know like there's a lot of words like, you know, like trucker lingo and stuff that they still use today. And like the ladies that frequent the truck stop places like Love's or whatever, you know, they're called lot lizards.
0: Okay.
1: And they're, yeah,
0: Yeah, I'm familiar
1: that's
0: with the
1: the,
0: term.
1: yes, that's a prostitute, and you pay her money or you give her a ride for sexual favors. Yeah, so I'm doing everything parentheses and quotation my fingers when I say that.
0: Yeah, that
1: And
0: really works so well
1: yes.
0: on radio.
1: Yeah, let's see. So like, but yes, I know like, and I've heard other stories from other people, and I remember this one guy, he had mentioned a story where like he would go see Cleveland Indian games, and he said like at the age of like 11 or whatever, they would just hitchhike and go, you know, with somebody that they didn't know, and then, you know, just go to the game and then come back home. And I always thought that was really weird. And I know that, I don't know. Like, there, remember, like we always talk about the old safety in numbers thing. Like, you know, so many people do it that eventually becomes kind of a safety net. So you have a, I mean, like, if everybody picks up hitchhikers and everybody can be a hitchhiker, you may find a lot of like people that are just decent people that are picking up hitchhikers. I think you're just down on your luck, or you need to get somewhere right. And
0: Okay.
1: then a lot of those people that the hitchhikers, vice versa, are in the same boat. They're just basically like, hey, look, you know, I'm just you know, just need to get down the road. I'm not really trying to give out blowjobs or anything else. Just need, you know, I figure maybe you want some company and I sure could use a ride. And so that's what would happen. And so but and every once in a while you'd have one of them kill the guy that they're driving or try to kill him for their vehicle, or the guy that drives kills them, whatever. Or, you know, rapes and murders them and stuff. But since like the news wasn't really a proficient, people didn't know, so they would just keep doing it, you know. I remember one time when I was looking up the newspapers like from the 19, you know, 1670s stuff, and you know, stuff. There were just things about like, you know, I think it was on Ancestry.com for a while. I had this thing where I could actually go check out the news part of Ancestry. And you could see like, you know, like your family members or whatever. And like I remember I found like someone with my aunt, and like they were like my aunt like when she was in middle school. And not only did they say, hey, this girl here won whatever from the middle school, and then so this other girl, and they said what's her, they said her name and her address, her actual address for both the girls, and they were like 12 or 13, and they just had no problem with this because they wanted, you know, give you recognition. What's your name? What's your address? And they put that in the paper. And I'm like, Man, anybody that was just, they really wanted to go hunt you down, now they knew where you live.
0: Yeah.
1: It's pretty weird. I mean, like today, I don't even know if they'd put your last name if you were some middle school kid in the tape, well, whatever the hell, like on the online thing. But that's weird. Yeah, like, but no, but anyway, going back to my Hitchhiker Hitcher and stuff thing, I guess that's what it's called. No, The Hitcher was a movie. Anyway, the guy picks up the hitchhiker and the hitchhiker. Anyway, that scenario, yes, back then, you know, you could do that kind of stuff, and you could be little kids, and nobody thought much about it. And I just thought, you know, hey, well, you know, pastime, you know, road, you know, I'm just helping somebody out, or it's just somebody to talk to, or what have you. And, you know, but nowadays we don't have that kind of sensibility or mentality or whatever the deal is. And that's kind of the same thing with, like, you know, he set the example for little kids. Like, there used to be so many little kids out in the street that even if one got abducted, there was like 1,000 other ones that didn't. And so nobody really thought of the odds of being that bad of getting abducted. But now it's like, if you're the only kid out in the street, you're the only kid out in the street. And if there's an abductor out there, he's honing in for you. So, and the same thing goes with the hitchhiker, the driver. You know, you just don't know. I guess the best way, if you're going to pick up a hitchhiker, is if you were at like a Love's or something, and you were just sitting there and you were talking to the person, they seemed like they were cool, and you give them down, you know, take them down the road like Louisiana or something. I don't know, but even that, I'd still be creeped out by. Have you ever thought about picking up a hitchhiker, or even back in, if I don't know, that in the 60s or 70s when you weren't driving then, but if you were driving in the 60s or 70s, it was a lot more safer time. Would you even thought about doing it back then?
0: I don't know. I wasn't around in the 1960s or 70s. I mean, by the time I got my license, there have been all kinds of weird things as far as hitchhikers, as far as movies and television and so forth, to make me not want to pick them up.
1: Yes, you were like, hey, man, I'm against it. And even if I could look back in time, I'd probably be against it.
0: I mean, I could tell that my parents wouldn't pick them up either. So, I mean, you kind of learn from what monkey see, monkey do. So,
1: yeah, and see, that's the funny thing, too. A lot of times, like, say when, you know, you're at, like, an argument with your significant other and or whoever that may be at whatever time that may have been, and you're over there and you're just going down the road and you're like, hey, man, I'm really mad at you, and you get out of the vehicle, or they got mad at you and got out of the vehicle. Well, if the other person drives off, this may be a hitching situation you need to hitch up for, you know, with somebody picking you up back in the 60s or 70s. So, see, there are legitimate reasons, and like going to baseball games or whatever, or just trying to get across state or get away from something you don't want to be in anymore. But now it's like, you know, the only people that are out there doing this stuff are, well, when there's a lot of lizards doing it, a lot of crazy hobos doing it, then you're kind of like, man, I don't know if I really want to pick up any of these people.
0: Exactly.
1: Yeah, well, it's kind of sad when you think, but we've talked about a lot of sad things in this world that have happened. It's like, not only are kids not playing outside as much, or in their cabana such playhouse / storage shed, or, and also we talked about people not using their vehicles for camping as much as they used to, and putting a nice waterbed in the back there. And we've also talked about how, like, the world has changed so much, you can't even trust a good hitchhiker to not, you know, shiv you while you're driving them down the road. What a horrible world we live in now.
0: Yes, but, I mean, that's a you say it like as if we lived at any other time period.
1: Yeah.
0: There was never a time period where it would have been safe to pick up a hitchhiker so long as I've been alive, as far as I've been raised.
1: Well, you know, I mean,
0: now
1: there
0: my
1: was
0: Uncle
1: a time.
0: Lynn, who was a truck driver, maybe he might have picked up a hitchhiker, but if so, he never told me about it.
1: Who was a truck driver?
0: Something like my great great uncle. He was my grandmother's uncle, technically.
1: Wow. Yeah. Wow. Yeah, he probably picked up a lot of hitchhikers, whatever. I think the movie The Hitcher was a movie about a guy that killed people on the roadways as a hitchhiker. I don't know. I can't remember anymore. But for some reason, I keep saying The Hitcher, and I don't know why.
0: When it comes to hitchhiking, though, the one I always remember is like the fantasy thing. I don't remember if it was from Saturday Night Live, Fridays, or one of those late night sketch comedy things, right?
1: Yes.
0: And it's a guy hitchhiking, and he's picked up, and the car pulls over, gets into the car, and it's a woman in her underwear that's very, very pretty and attractive, right?
1: Wow. Yeah.
0: Well, he gets in there and they take off, and she starts kind of making subtle moves on him. He's making subtle moves on her. And just as they are, I guess, thoroughly impassioned, although she is still driving, but the, enough to where the hitcher is distracted. Or the hitchhiker is distracted enough, taking off his clothes and fondling and kissing her.
1: Yeah.
0: She drives them both off a cliff.
1: Wow. Yeah, you don't want that. I mean, you want like her to like maybe like stop the vehicle and you can have a passionate making love session. You don't want the them driving you off a cliff. That's the funny thing
0: The
1: too.
0: hidden
1: Yes, in
0: suicide
1: movies there are a
0: pact.
1: lot more cliffs. You know?
0: What?
1: I said in movies there are a lot more cliffs.
0: I have driven throughout the United States. I can assure you there are an ass load of cliffs.
1: Well, around here we don't have cliffs. I mean, yeah, I know that. I remember I had that one idea about like taking the truck, like when I was driving the truck across. I'd go to Tulsa and Shreveport or wherever, and I remember I had to go some. I remember where I was going. I was going to Tulsa, and I'd come back from Tulsa, and as I come back from Tulsa, I was I had, I said, well, I had one of the, like a regular map, and I was supposed to have gone down the tollway that they have out there from Tulsa South and all stuff, and I didn't. And then I saw, hey, it's 75. I can just take that all the way back. And
0: Oh,
1: 75. Have you been through there?
0: no, but you mentioned toll tag, and we finally got the toll tag thing corrected. Guess how much money we owed?
1: Oh yeah, I forgot you had a toll tag story. You didn't know how much you. How much did you owe?
0: It was 100 and something, but you have to add the 40 or something like that. It ended up being like $220.
1: Huh.
0: Do you know how much tolls you have to do for that?
1: Yeah, that's the case. I mean, like, yeah, that's Well, that's that seems, but you don't if you don't use it that much, yeah. Because I mean, I know that like I can go out and just I'll leave sometimes and I'll put like $25 on it, and if I go like through some serious areas that charge a lot and then come back, it I may still it'd be negative $3 when I'm done, and I'm like crap,
0: Right.
1: yeah. So that's pretty good. I was worried it'd be like 2,000 or something like that instead of 200,
0: No, it was like
1: but.
0: 200 and something. I was like, wow, because I guess there was some late fees tacked onto that, but
1: Yeah.
0: wow.
1: Yeah, and I sometimes like if you call them, you can kind of like say, "Hey, can I get this reduced? I do have a toll tag. I guess it's to have it on the vehicle when I'm driving," or and
0: Well,
1: then sometimes they'll help you.
0: yeah, I didn't do any of that. The difference was, is that when my mother tried to do it, I guess she tried to do it on her phone. When I tried to do it, I used the computer, and it was a lot easier to navigate onto the computer. And lo and behold, we found a username and password, plugged that in, and yo.
1: Yeah, the weird thing about like especially with the NTTA one is that the toll tag one and the other one, I forget what the hell they call it, look very similar and they're stuck in there. And I had like I remember one time like I was like, what the hell? And I went to
0: Hold
1: the other
0: on.
1: one and paid that.
0: What do you mean two toll tags? I only know of one, and I only have one.
1: No. Like, okay, so for instance, like on the NTTA website, there's an option where you actually have a toll tag.
0: Yeah.
1: And there's other one like called toll point. I forget what the hell it's called. It's called something else. And that's when you don't have a toll tag and you want to pay for it, which is at a higher rate.
2: And I've had it before. I've had like both, you know, my computer saved both of the passwords for it. So then I would go in the wrong one and pay the wrong one. And I was like, you know, well, because usually back then I wouldn't put any money in my accounts. I'd already have the non-toll tag rate already assigned to it.
0: Right.
2: And I was like, oh, there it is. And I pay it. And then I didn't know that I could just swap it over. And sometimes they'll do it, sometimes they won't. I know for if you don't have any money on your toll tag, you go to some other toll agency and you try to use that, then sometimes it works and your toll tag absorbs it, and sometimes it doesn't. But if you don't have any money on your toll tag, it doesn't, and you got to pay the full amount, you're just screwed. So
0: I believe the way ours is set up is we have $40 in the account. When the $40 runs out, it automatically charges to a credit card.
2: Yeah,
0: the problem is that we canceled the credit card that was originally on the toll tag.
2: Oh, wow, yeah.
0: So we replaced, I mean, it was an American Express, and we canceled that American Express, and so now we put a different American Express on it. So
2: yeah, yeah. I didn't like the idea they wanted to just take $40 out every time. I wanted to monitor it because I'm a constructive monitoring citizen. And so what happened was I just basically just, and every time I go back in there, I just add funds to it. So sometimes I go below, and it does really want you to say, hey, look, you owe this much amount of money, and there's $40 you got to put in because of this. And it's like if I owe like $28, it's negative $28. I'll say, well, you actually owe $68. I'm like, screw you, I'll put another 20 in, and then I'll do the 28, so that's $48, I'm not paying 68, and then I get it back down to zero, and I'll be like, damn it, anyway.
0: Yeah.
2: Yes, yeah, so that's what happens on the old tollways with full of the hitchhikers, yeah, but yeah, that's the case, so like, yes, this world has changed a lot.
0: Yeah, when I was young, and even after I got my license, tolls were not something, I mean, there was construction on the toll roads, and I think they did have toll roads, but had nothing to do with me up until, I would say around 2000, maybe 2003.
2: Mm-hmm.
0: I don't remember, when were the toll roads start actually having an impact? I remember.
2: Well, I mean, they were building a lot of them around. I mean, like the George Bush one was being built in the 90s. I remember that over here.
0: Yeah.
2: And I remember like going over there and I had change, and then I'd go through the toll thing. I had to pull a change out. And so I didn't like using the toll legs. I always had like, you know, pull change out, throw it in that basket. And
0: nowadays,
2: if you missed, then your change goes out the floor.
0: But nowadays, I mean, whenever I go to the Poetry Road Municipal Utility District meeting, I'm spending tolls there. Almost every time I go to the doctor, or maybe half the time I go to the doctor, I'm spending tolls there. Sometimes my GPS will take me a different way that avoids the toll, but that's rare.
2: Yeah, I guess it's because of time constraints, and then it says, well, since that route has the toll, you know, road on it, it's going to charge you more. So they're like, hey, look, maybe you just go this way, you'd be okay. But you're like, thinking to yourself, like, man, I just kind of, you know, used to go on the toll route. So, yes.
0: Well, I can understand it, because I would only have to pay one toll, and I'm only going, like, just a small little bit just to get to the doctor's office. So I can understand it, avoiding it. But at the same time, having to drive down Brian Irving. See Thomas Howell. Incredible traveler wrote C. Thomas Howell.
2: Okay.
0: Was in The Hitcher. Oh, C. Thomas Howell was in The Hitcher.
2: Yes, I didn't know who was in that movie. I don't know. I don't know still what it's about. I really just, I mean, yeah. So I just remember that it came out.
0: You want to know what I kind of feel in the chat room? Doesn't it kind of remind you how we used to ask questions and not have the answer, and CC would give us the answer?
2: Yeah, CC was good about giving the answer when CC would be on the thingy, yes.
0: Yeah.
2: And then some of the other ones chime in, like Sandy or whomever. We've
1: So yeah, it's Moofy and all them people. And Sleepy and Dusty and Daisy and no, but those were good times, yes. But yeah, no, like I was gonna say, so that's one thing. So always pick up a hitchhiker. You never know when the next time's gonna be able to do it, and just pick the guy up, you know, because I mean you may never be able to pick up it. Look, Rain has never picked up a hitchhiker in his entire life. Yes. But yeah, no, like I was gonna say, so that's one thing. So always pick up a hitchhiker. You never know when the next time's gonna be able to do it, and just pick the guy up, you know, because I mean you may never

0: woman's car broke down and they were starting to walk, and we offered them a ride, and we took them to, I guess, someplace, a gas station, whatnot.
1: Yeah. Yeah. You know, I mean, it's just the way it is. And that's, yeah, that,
0: but
1: actually, the
0: they weren't hitchhiking.
1: But yeah, you just kind of just helped him out because he's getting down somewhere. And I remember one time, like, I don't know why I did this, but I was like, you know, like, I was like, well, this was years ago. But somebody had a flat and they needed, like, you know, I went over there, hey, y'all need some help. And then they're like, hey, yeah, do you got like a jack stand or something? And I did, but I didn't want them to scrape it all up under the ground because I didn't know how they were going to use it. And I was like, ooh, no, I don't. I just wanted to ask if you need some help. Well, y'all guys have a good day, though. I don't know why I gave crap at them scratching up.
0: You win the award for biggest asshole moment.
1: Yeah, I just wasted their time. I mean, yeah, I was like, I just wanted to act like, I just wanted to get a thank you for not doing anything. I remember like the story I told you about, like that one guy that was a deacon, he did this radio story or something. He said, there's a lot of people that say, hey, look, I'll pray for you. And then that's, you know, it's like your husband's dying or whatever. And he's like, I'll pray for you. And they're like, oh, well, thank you. And he said, that's an easy way to get a thank you for doing nothing. Because you're probably not even going to go home and pray for him.
0: Yeah.
1: And that is true. That is true. I did
0: something else you did
1: thing.
0: Is you changed the album covers for your shows, of which I do really like the Blue Nights, and I think the Daily Worker one works fairly well. I wish I do wish I could see the Daily Worker a little bit better, but that's neither here nor there.
1: That's cool. Yeah, like sometimes, like with like if we play, like it's weird. I know that too. If we play a song, like, and we just throw it out there, like the ones that, you know, you kind of popped in, like between the breaks.
0: Yeah.
1: It will pop up, but it'll do a question mark. But I've seen it like the other, like today I was looking at it and all the shows, I mean, there was like six shows and every one of them had a different one. And even the breaks had, you know, like different logos. And it was pretty neat looking. And just to have that many different, you know, images.
0: Yeah.
1: And yeah, it came out pretty cool. But yeah, like the other thing is I was going to also mention, you know, about like the site and everything. I was like, yeah, we did. Oh yeah. We did get some commentaries of people that were interested in doing shows or maybe in co-host or whatever. I still haven't got the finals back from them. I told them to record something and sometimes they wouldn't, you know, I don't know. They had somebody say they were going to do something on Sunday and then they haven't got back to me yet. But I mean, it's the same person I've been talking to for like 2-3 weeks now. So, or 2 weeks. And there's a couple other people that liked it. It was like over the last few weeks, but I mean, you kind of always wonder, it's like, well, you know, when are they going to jump in and want to like do stuff or whatever. But the other one is like the Daily Worker itself. Like I moved that to Tuesday nights because I kind of felt that I'd free up more stuff so I could do on Sunday, but I really didn't do anything. We didn't do any Text After Dark Saturday or Sunday this week, but yeah, we'll figure something out. I'll try to get CJ on boat and stuff like that and go from there. And yeah, hopefully Lily will be able to be back on this show, her show this weekend on Friday.
0: Well, she has a show. She has a show planned, but she was sick on Friday, so hopefully it'll be on this Friday.
1: Yeah. Well, we'll see. I mean, we'll see how it goes and everything. So, but yeah, you know, hopefully it all works out, and then hopefully, you know, she'll be back, and we'll have that show on there. And of course, we have like you know the other shows on Thursday night and all that stuff coming up, and it's a lot of different things are going on. It's just you know. It is what it bees and stuff. And still have a lot of people from Germany listening. That's good. I'm all listening now. That's pretty great. Okay, so yeah. We're the tops in Germany. Thank you, Germany. Appreciate that. They love listening to us. You know, outside of all these Americans, their American ideals of not hitchhiking. Anyway, I gotta watch The Hitcher again, I guess. Well, I don't know. Maybe we'll take a little break. We'll come back and we'll get into some stories and stuff. We also have Celebrity Hall of Fame of Death coming up at the bottom half of the hour. But yeah, no, it's all been fun games right now. But and I was looking at it today. I think we've got it over, like, you know, since we started, about we've been heard over 50 different nations. So wow. Pretty neat. Some of them are two or like unknown, so I don't know like if that's a real nation or just another one we already had, but whatever. That's a lot.

0: That's a lot of people, a lot of listeners. Yeah. There we go. All right. Well, you want to take a break, sir? We'll come on back here with some more I Have No Life. We have a lot of interesting stories of different tales and what things are moving, what things are staying the same. And a show that I saw the other night that I got to say that I thought was pretty good and should have replaced what I thought something else was. And I'll get on that in a bit. But we'll see y'all back here in a bit from I Have No Life.
1: 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Yo Mama, ask for it today. What can I get you, mister?
2: Oh, man, my mouth has been watering all day for Yo Mama.
1: What?
2: Yeah, pop the top on Yo Mama and set it right here.
1: Why, you son of a bitch. 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
0: Hey, everybody, we are back. We are live. We are doing this as live can be. And one of the things I was going to say is that sometimes there are shows that you watch and you think, well, this show could be a hell of a lot better. And you're like, man, why does this show suck so much? And then you're like, man, I'm listening to I Have No Life, so that's probably why. No, it's we not just us, but I'm talking about everything in general. And I know that, you know, there are certain things I remember watching this thing where it was you remember like I told you about, like, the shows that are localized here in Texas, and so it's kind of hard to explain them if you're not here in Texas, because there are other things like that. And when I lived in Hispania, there were kind of things that were local based, but they weren't really sometimes they're about discovering the history, like Andalusia's history, or weird things that happen in Andalusia or whatever, Andalusia for the world and everything, or Spanish for the world and everything. But the point is that, like, what they'll have is they'll have shows that are, you know, kind of make you explore Texas, even if you never go there, or different parts. And so there were two major ones in the 70s. And the first one was, whatever they called Country Reporter. It was called sometimes Texas Country Reporter, Four Country Reporter, Eight Country Reporter.
3: Yes,
0: and they
3: swapped around a lot of things. I remember Texas Country Reporter.
0: Huh?
3: I remember Texas Country Reporter.
0: Yeah, and it was basically
3: just this guy traveling through Texas, showing us all kinds of weird, inexplicable stuff that happens and is here in Texas.
0: Yeah, and that's the thing. And it was basically Bob Phillips, and he did it for years. And hello, I'm Bob Phillips. And Biff had a story of him one time that he, got beat up, and his wife got raped by his guys, and they took his truck. And I was like, wait a minute, what?
3: Yeah, I kind of remember.
0: I remember I told you that. And I looked it up. I said, no, he got beat up. And I remember his wife getting raped. And I don't know what the hell you're talking about. And I had to go find the story from like 1992 and give it to him. And this was like in 2006 or whatever. And in 92, yeah, he was beaten up by some kids or something. And I don't know, but his wife wasn't raped. I don't know what the hell. I was like, what the hell are you adding all these details for in it? But it was pretty funny the way he thinks. And so, like, I was like, what the heck? None of this stuff happened. I don't know why you're adding all this extra stuff. But anyway, so Bob Phillips did it, and he was beaten up and everything else. But there was another one of those things, Eye on Texas or something. I can't remember the name of it exactly, and I was trying to look it up a second ago, and I just find other crap's called Eye on Texas. And it was basically the same thing, and it was kind of like out of Houston, and there was a guy, and I think I remember it was locally syndicated for a little bit, but I don't think it was a lot. I really don't remember this show that much, but there was like this older guy, and he was always in some kind of studio, and he'd be like, Hello, this is Eye on Texas, and this week we're going to whatever and to talk to a person who whistles train sounds. And that's what he did. And then you go there and you see the guy that whistles the train sounds. And, you know, and but the other guy, he always stayed in the studio. He never left. He was just like, you know, some guy in his 70s in a suit. And he just tell you, you know, and they sent other people out. He didn't do it. You know, he did it himself. Well, Bob Phillips, you go around, and he did, I got to say, like, Bob Phillips, like, stories originally were very, very, very interesting because there were a lot of weird things. Like, they'd be like, you know, they would show, like, Bob Phillips, and they would show some sign and say, Everman, Texas. And then it'd say, this week we go to Everman, Texas to talk to a man who makes wood boards that are used in witching ceremonies. His name is Rain, and here he is. And he says, well, they're called Ouija boards, and I've been making them for a while. And it's like, what is your love affair of the Ouija board? And it's like, well, I'm a Satanist. Like, no, stuff like that. Good stories. No, I'm joking. But, I mean,
3: well, I actually remember one of his stories was he did this one guy that believed that this guy that had apparently lived where he did was the actual Billy the Kid, and that he had somehow escaped.
0: Yeah, and Heiko, yeah.
3: Yeah.
0: Yeah. And see, that's a story. That's an interesting story. And then Heiko built their entire reputation around Billy the Kid. And but back then, it wasn't really that well known, you know. I mean, because this is like, you know, a while back. And he would go find these little stories and little niche places and different things. And I remember one time, like, I was watching one just recently, and it was from, like, 1980. And he went to this this other small town. And there was this one guy, and he says, Dave Johnson is a security guard, but he's a different kind of guy. And he goes around walking around like, you know, so I go around checking all the doors locked. And then he just said that. He says, Dave has been checking doors locked for the last 20 years. He says, I don't know. I just started showing up, checking doors locked. And basically, you knew that Dave was not all there. Like, he was a little, you know, he was what they used to call him, like, a little slow. Yeah, you know, he was off, and somebody, he's a good guy. Nobody busts his balls, you know. And so what he was doing was he would go and check all the downtown doors, which is actually really important. I don't know if anybody knows this, but I remember, like, when I was, like, in Jonestown, and I don't know if I've probably said the story before, but when I was in Jonestown as director of finance, the chief police would tell people, the chief police officers, check all the downtown businesses to see if they locked their doors because they might have forgot. And there's not a lot of them, so it ain't the end of the world. And a lot of them people are like, we're not security guards. What are we going to do that for? I said, because if you don't, that's going to be a lot more in theft than you'll ever imagine from anything else that's going to get stolen around here. There ain't a lot going on. And so, anyway, so this guy would do that. And he would check all the doors. And then when he was done, he would go, like, to their, like, not really so much a police station, but, like, their city hall and police station. And he had, like, a little cot, and he'd just go to sleep, and that was his night. And he lived there. And it was a really neat kind of story. I was like, wow, that's very weird. Like, you know, you basically just said, yeah, hell, he lives here. And, you know, he goes around, checks all the buildings. And eventually one day that guy was shot. Well, I'm joking. He wasn't shot. I don't know what happened to the guy. But, I mean, it is kind of weird. Like, back then, you know, they'd pick up hitchhikers and let people live in City Hall and, you know, stuff like that. Nice things.
3: Yeah.
0: And you know, that was a neat little tale, but he'd also do tales about, like, you know, people did woodworking or people that, you know, and they do, nowadays I noticed the show, they did go down to some place where they had a good story, and I like this one, where they went to a guy that does boots, and he's been doing boots since the 60s, and he said back here, and this was, like, down the valley, like, you know, near Harlingen, or where, I don't remember where it was exactly, and the guy was telling a pretty good story. He said, like, when I started here, everybody did boots. Everybody made all these boots and everything else.
3: Yeah.
0: And he said, you know, there was like 6 or 7 boot shops around here. And he said, now I'm the last one left. And then he showed pictures and said, all these guys, they're all dead. It's just my brother, he's dead. Everybody's dead. And he said, what do you think is going to happen to you when you're, you know? And he's like, well, I mean, I got an apprentice and the guy's kind of getting it. But I mean, I don't know. I mean, it may just be the end of it, you know? And stuff like that. You know, like the chain. Originally, I think the show was about weird things across Texas, and that's the same thing I in Texas was. And eventually, it started gravitating towards things that we're losing and that are going away. And if we're not careful, they're going to be gone. Maybe we should pay more attention to them. And
3: I remember one of those shows did something on in Denton, Texas. There's a luthier in Denton, Texas.
0: Yeah.
3: Do you know what a luthier is?
0: Like a guy that makes lutes?
3: No. Well, close. I mean, he makes handmade guitars.
0: No. Okay. Yeah.
3: And there's actually, I mean, he was still there back when I was going to college at TWU. He was still doing it. And I remember he had a thing on I want to say it was on Texas Country Reporter, but
0: yeah, that's the show. Yeah, the same thing. Yeah, he would have been on there. And like, you know, they would do that. And then I remember there was one that was recently, and it wasn't that bad either. It was about this one woman who worked in the country, in Mahia, and she worked in like country music and stuff. And then she did a lot of stuff in Tennessee, but she lived here in Texas, and she also was a singer, but she wasn't really the major, so that a lot of like famous people came to her house, and she lived in her house until about 2004. She died.
3: Nick, you're cutting out.
0: Oh, sorry. You can hear me?
3: I can now, but for a second there, it got really staticky, and you were cutting out.
0: Oh, I don't know what the deal is. Well, if that happens again, just tell me. But what happened was is that it was like about 2004. This woman passed away. Her house is kind of in disrepair at the time. And really, they've tried to keep it up. They haven't really done a lot. And there's a museum based on her. And she just kept tons of records. Like, she had a bunch of stuff, like, where correspondence between her and Willie Nelson, a bunch of other people that are pretty famous, and just notes and all this other stuff. And it's kind of neat that that still exists. And then, you know, she kept that much information. She just kept a lot of crap, really. But that became important later on. And, you know, so they had the house. And so that was a neat story. All right. But I've noticed that even when Bob Phillips in his later days and this new guy now, the stories kind of gravitated towards other things. They're not really, you know, stories of like, this is what makes Texas unique, or this is, and really those weren't stories that made Texas unique. I mean, a guy that's like, you know, not kind of slow with it and everything else, but he goes around checking doors and lives in City Hall, that could have happened anywhere, especially during that time in the 70s and 80s. I mean, it just is, you know, people just didn't kick people out for no reason, or just, you know, they said, hey, if you're going to serve a purpose, we'll help you out, you know, even though that purpose is very limited. And, you know, people just did stuff like that. Now, you know, people wouldn't do that crap. They hate people. That's why I don't pick up hitchhikers, like you said. So, yeah, I see some poor woman running off, like, because she just got, like, beaten up by, like, some guy. And then I'm like, ooh, man, she might try to stab me in my vehicle. No way. Anyway, so you know, we don't do these things anymore. So, like, you know, well, so what are some of the stories they've come across? And I know, like, sometimes they're unique. They've done these stories before that are food-based. Now, back in the past, I remember they did one where this guy, he wanted to make, and I actually went there. He wanted to make, like, an old type of drugstore, you know, like where you had, you know, the soda jerk, the soda fountain, all the stuff and everything.
3: Okay.
0: And he did. And he bought a bunch of stuff from other places and brought it together, and he put it in Van Alstyne, and he had it. And so he did a story on him. And then I actually went there, and it was pretty good. But it was a new old version of things that were old. So there was a lot of old things in there that weren't really to that store. But, I mean, it was pretty cool. And I remember there was another pharmacy I went to that did the same thing. Avonfield Niles in Austin, which now is closed, unfortunately. And they've been doing it since the 50s, but you know, they never made a story of that guy. But this was I can see why you make a story of this, because some guy used to do the business world, and he decided, hey, look, I'm going to make a, you know, soda fountain at the drugstore kind of thing way out here in the middle of nowhere, because I just want to do it. It sounds like a fun idea. All right, that's a good story. But even at the end, Bob Phillips, he went to one guy that was an ice cream guy here in Plano, and just the guy made ice cream. I mean, it really wasn't much to it. I was like, what's the point of the story? And I guess he made unique ice cream, but it wasn't like anything major. I just didn't get it. You know, I guess it was kind of local. But and now the new guy that does it, I mean, get this, like, you know, he did have a story that was pretty decent. He did explain, like, where fajitas come from and everything else, and fajita meat and all this stuff. And I mean, I really wasn't really that keen on it. I mean, like, I've had fajita meat and everything else before, and I think a lot of people have too. But I mean, it's not like, you know, it's not like a Spain Spanish cuisine. I mean, like in Spain, like, you know, a lot of stuff is vegetarian or seafood or whatever. But this is something that's around here, and he basically explained that how it was made, you know, like really with on the ranches and everything else, and then in the Texas, the Rio Grande Valley and everything like that, they started making it more important, and then it started spreading and it became something bigger than it is, and until now, you know, a lot of stuff's called fajita meat that may or may not be the same thing. So, okay, that's an interesting take on it because it tells me a tale. That guy knew the story. Okay. But he also goes to, like, somebody else. Like, he'll do three stories like Bob would do. And then that same story, he went to somebody else, just made barbecue. And just a guy that makes barbecue. And the guy had no history on barbecue or whatever it was. He just said, yeah, we've been doing this for, like, 3 years now. And I'm like,
3: 3 years,
0: hell, man? Yeah. Well, yeah, 3 years. It's just like you just started, you know? Like, and so I'm like, hell, now it's just like basically drive up. And they see a place, you know, just open. And they're like, hey, man, how long have you been doing this for? It's like, well, we're really not open yet. We'll be open in 3 weeks. But after that, we'll be whatever time after that will be. And you see what I'm saying? It's like, I think that a lot of these shows are lost. Like, they don't know where the hell they're going. I mean, and I, you know, like, Bob gave it to some guy that's like, or I don't know, he tried to or whatever, whoever the hell told it was going to be. They gave it to some guy that's a lot younger guy, which, I mean, I try not to hold that against him, but he is a younger guy. And so, like, you don't need to be that food show. They have food shows. I can go see food shows. And it's kind of neat, like, you know, maybe if there's something local that's very, very unique to that area, then that's probably cool too. But not something that's just basically, this guy makes barbecue, he's been doing it for 3 years. What the hell do I care? Everybody, you know, there's thousands of places like that. And usually I don't go to them because I go to the older ones. So, and you love that Longoria's place, that, I'm joking. No, you
3: no
0: hate that
3: I
0: place,
3: don't. But I hate that place.
0: I'm joking. But I mean, what, you know what I'm saying? I mean, you seem like it's kind of like a misdirection. Like, it just doesn't seem like they have the focus anymore. What do you think about that, sir?
3: Well, I think what you're saying is viable in the fact that it does seem to have lost its direction. And, I mean, it almost sounds like the new guy or whoever does the reporting is just kind of phoning it in. If that's all he's doing is just, I mean, come on. A guy starts up a barbecue place, a barbecue in Texas. Like, that's a big deal. And
0: yeah,
3: 3 years. 3 years. It'd be different maybe if it had, like, been in his family for 100 years or something.
0: I know, and I was thinking about 1,000 different other barbecue places that he could have went to that have a better story than this guy. Didn't even have a barbecue story. He talked about him cooking barbecue, but it wasn't like, well, and historically, you know, it's come through here and we do this because historically people did that, or, you know, it was just, we made barbecue. You know, do you like barbecue? It's like, yeah. It's like, well, you can eat it here. You know, that was pretty much it. I mean,
3: yeah.
0: I didn't really get the whole purpose of it. And, but I was like, you know, I remember there was a place outside of Austin, and this would have been a good place to go to. They'd been around for, I forget how long. I think somebody else made barbecue there, but the other guy, he had some money and he decided that he was going to make barbecue, and he would do it on Saturdays. And it was really kind of, it was way out in the middle of nowhere. I mean, this was like an unincorporated area that had a name, and I can't remember the name of it. And really, the only thing there was this one little store that he had, I think he got it. He made it into barbecue place because it was something else before. It was like some kind of general store thing, but it was an old building, and he made that into a barbecue place. And what happened was he was only open on Saturdays. Like, he would make enough meat the night before, and he would say, hey, when I sell it, I'm gone. And that's it. And it was only due Saturdays, and sometimes, you know, it'd be 12:30, and he'd be done. And sometimes it'd be 4:30, and he'd be done. But he'd sell all of that, and he'd be done. And I don't even know if that place is still around. That's a cool story because it's up and different. It's way out in the middle of nowhere. It's an old place. It's got a lot of, you know, history to it, even though it doesn't have a lot of history. That's a newer place that have a lot of history. Damn sure ain't 3 years old, but You know, and I think that place eventually closed because the guy was like, you know, I'm kind of getting older and I don't want to do this no more. And it was kind of fun before, but now it's not. And he actually had another job during the week. So, and so that's a story. That's something, you know, you could do that. And then, you know, there was a lot of other places that I could think of that, you know, if you wanted to just do restaurants, but why does it got to be restaurants? I mean, like, there's a ton of food places out there. There's a ton of food things out there. And I would say, unless it's very, very unique and people are like, wow, I would probably, you know, stop everything and then go out there, you know, just to try this because it's been around that long or it's that important or whatever, or they have some unique style on it. Like one time Bob Phillips did cover, I remember a long while back, he covered a place in Hemp Hill, Texas. And I remember this because the guy was saying, hey, look, our barbecue, we don't have sauce. We have no sauce. He said, because, like, you know, sauce only covers up bad meat, and we don't serve bad meat. And we've been doing it like this for years. There's no sauce here. And so I guess you bring your own sauce, but, you know, you didn't have any. And so Bob covered that place. That was kind of neat. And that, for some reason, stuck in my head. Maybe I can go to Hemp Hill and check that out. But the other guy, story, I was like, well, I don't want to go see some guy that just made something 3 years ago that, it is what it is. I mean, it doesn't make any sense. So the other night, there was another show on Sunday night, which is weird. Like, I don't know why these shows populate Sunday nights. And, you know, sometimes they wouldn't be on. I remember A Country or Country Reporter wasn't always on that. It sometimes would be on Saturdays and whatever. But the point is now, like, the Country Reporter is, like, on Sunday nights on, like, think the CBS station here, Channel 11. It's either 12 or 12:30. It kind of floats.
3: How would it move to CBS? I always thought that Country Reporter was on ABC.
0: Yeah, it used to be mainly on ABC. Well, originally it started out, I don't know what the hell it was called, but I remember one time it was called Four Country Reporter when it was on CBS before it became Fox.
3: Oh.
0: And then it became Eight Country Reporter for a long time. And it was on WFAA, the ABC affiliate. And then they lost that. Now they just became Texas Country Reporter, and they're on CBS. And I think they're also syndicated in some other stations, too. But and so I was like, I didn't really watch that on Sunday night. But on Sunday night, there was another show. And I think, I forget, was this on Channel 11, too? I guess it was. No, it was on 33, which is like the CW, whatever the hell that is. All right.
3: This CW show was called, is Fox. Or, no. No, I'm sorry. CW is the CW.
0: Yeah, it's weird.
3: Number 33 should be Fox.
0: I think 33 used to be Fox, but now 33 is channel 9 here, which they moved it around because of cable or whatever the idea was, and still sometimes called 33 because of the analog or digital, whatever, dial-up thing. But anyway, so at any point, there was another show, and it kind of reminded me of Ion Texas. That was the name of the other show, Ion Texas, and the old Country Reporter, whatever. And it's called Expedition Texas, all right? And I got to say, I thought it was pretty cool. Pretty cool. And it was something that I really didn't think they would do, but I don't know if he does a lot of these, but it did kind of seem like he did do this kind of often. And he only had two stories, and they were both in the same area. And it's sponsored by, like, a lot of, like, you know, economic development companies and stuff like that to make tourism within their city and all this stuff. And, you know, like, maybe you can see some of it online.
3: But what's it about?
0: Texas. Well, yeah, I'm getting to it. So he was in LaGrange, okay, LaGrange, Texas.
3: Okay.
0: And he did two stories in LaGrange. And it seemed like, to me, this wasn't like urban exploring, but it was kind of like urban exploring. But again, it's about history and talking to the right people, not just jumping in and going doing whatever the hell you want to do. And so he went over to this one site that's Texas Park, and it's the it's a brewery in LaGrange, like the Krischy Brewery or something. The Krischy or something like that. Yeah. So K-R-E-I-S-C-H-E Brewery. And this brewery is one of the oldest breweries in Texas. It was one of the fifth largest breweries or something in this area back in the started in the 1860s. And it's just a shell of itself. It's just basically, you know, like a building that, you know, is just destroyed. And, you know, there's only some parts of it left. And it looked pretty cool. I didn't know it was there. And it has some parts that are still, you know, covered and everything else and vaulted ceilings. And there's other parts that are not. But it's all controlled by the state, the Texas State Parks. And which I was like, that's pretty cool. Yeah, you should probably spend a long time in Texas State Parks. That's what Country Reporter used to do. And he goes down there and they talk about the Krischke House and stuff like that. And they talk about all this. And you know, and it was just pretty neat, like in how they did it and the way it's still there. And then, you know, the ruins of this old brewery. And then his next story is, since he's in LaGrange, he goes out and checks the chicken ranch out.
3: Okay.
0: And I went to the chicken ranch, and it was private land, and you can't go on the private land. And I was about as close as I could get to it, and looking at it way in the distance. And, you know, and I'd seen pictures from it from people that went there, and the buildings were kind of demolished. Again, like I said, kind of like almost like urban exploring older buildings that have been kind of destroyed. That's what a lot of his, you know, catch is. And he goes out there, and the guy that owns the land, he said, I've owned this land since 2009. I kind of, you know, kind of came across it, you know, and it seemed like a good deal, and I thought it was pretty neat, and so I did this. And he talked to one of the guys that wrote a book about the chicken ranch, who also interviewed the last madam of the chicken ranch. And, you know, they went inside this old building that, you know, part of it's still standing and part of it's not standing. And he said a lot of it, they tried to explain it like this. He said, look, this place was constructed like Rain's house. And I'm joking. Basically, it kind of was. It's like, they had a original building, and that's pretty much what still stands, the original building, but they kept adding on to it to make more rooms to accommodate the clients and the ladies, you know, to have a place where they could, you know, accommodate the clients sexually. And so what happened was, and he was saying, like, yeah, there's like some kind of concrete stuff out here. Said, yeah, that's the old parking lot. They had a parking lot out here and everything else. And he said, the guy was talking, he said, It was such a lucrative business, they would actually bring in off-duty deputy sheriff's officers to do crowd control and on weekends. And I was like, wow, that's pretty neat. And so he goes over there, and he takes them inside, and a lot of the newer buildings, like I said, they were kind of destroyed. I don't really know what – they didn't explain why these buildings were destroyed. One of the reasons he kind of gave a hint was to say these buildings were not really well constructed because they were just additions, not as well constructed as the original house. So that may be part. This whole thing wasn't kept up since 1973 when it was closed down. And then they go, but the part that was still there, mainly they walk into one part, and they show where the original entrance was. Like, this is where you would come in. He said, so tens of thousands of guys would pass through where this door would have been to go. Yeah, have sex, you know, but he also mentioned there were rules in this place, like the girls could never do drugs, they couldn't be on this, there really wasn't a lot of alcohol involved. They wanted to keep it really under control, like it just had to be a sex business, you know, but there was alcohol, but it was limited. Like, I don't know how it's limited, because they had a whole pit of where the guys would just throw shit. You know, like just they would throw bottles, they would throw everything else out, and then they went and explored the pit, and the pit had like old Falstaff bottles and old, like, you know, other beers, stuff like Pearl beer. He even found an old pull tap Coke can that one side of it looked pretty nice, you know, like, but the other side was a little rusted out. And, you know, and so just things like that, like, you know, this all this stuff is just a lot of debris there. And then when they go inside the building, you know, he said this entrance through here was actually the madam that ran the place up until 1962. The last madam was 62 to 73, about 11 years. So the one that ran it before this was her bedroom. And what had happened was when the last madam ran it, Madam Edna, she converted that into an office. And she said that's why you have this, like, wire kind of – well, like chicken wire, but it was kind of a mesh and stuff like that that they put on the windows so somebody wouldn't break in through the windows easily and then steal money or whatever.
3: Okay.
0: That was the purpose. That's why I said this is on here. And she said, you can see this is where the bathroom used to be and everything else. There was a shower here. The toilet was here and all this other stuff. And I'm always, what perplexes me is, like, that place looks like it was been harvested. Like, people came in there and took everything. I mean, like, all the toilets are gone. All, like, the bathtubs are gone. And, you know, like, and the other buildings are collapsing on themselves. And, you know, like, it even showed, here's a stove. The stove, because they went to the kitchen area. And the stove, like, all, like, any knob or anything was gone.
3: What perplexes me is the land itself. The guy said that he purchased it because it was a great deal. Like,
0: yeah, was it he cheap? Thought that it was cool because it was a chicken ranch and, you know, it was a good, you know, amount. And he said, like, you know, look, he thought it was a once in a lifetime opportunity to own something like that. And he said, yeah, I guess I'm in, you know. And so he purchased it. And it is kind of sad that so many people stole so much crap from it and the buildings were collapsing. But there are parts of it. The other guy, I don't know what the hell his idea was. They talked to the guy telling him now. He's like actually a younger guy. He's probably like 42. And he's owned it since 2009. So he had to be pretty young when he bought it. Like, I was thinking to myself, I'm like, this guy had to be in his 20s when he bought it. And he seemed like he had enough money. But he was like, yeah, I kind of really wanted to make this some kind of like tourist destination here or something.
3: Yeah.
0: And I'm like, well, it would be really cool, but I mean, like, with all the decrepit buildings and everything else, I mean, you know,
3: you'd almost have to reconstruct the whole thing. But
0: really, I mean, yeah, because, you know, if you did, you think about it, it's like, think about a lot of lawsuits.
3: I mean, think about it this way. He could turn around and, like, merge with, like, not just some crummy, like, down the road strip club, but one of those bigger strip clubs like Spearmint Rhino or something like that.
0: yeah.
3: And then some investment into that, and it probably would be a tourist attraction and strip club. You got it made.
0: Yeah, he's still out in the county. He's not in LaGrange. They have never been incorporated in the city, so yeah, he could pretty much do his own strip club out there. But, I mean, like, that's the thing. You're right. It's like, there's a lot of, it's precarious. Like, it's very, a lot of things when you're walking on are very dangerous because they're already collapsed or they may collapse. And not only that, you got to think, there's probably snakes out there, too, because they're hitting and stuff. So, like, he's got to really clean the area up or do something major, or at least maybe, if anything else, he could say, all right, look, I'm going to preserve the old house that's still kind of around. And then do that. But I'm thinking since he hadn't done anything since 2009, he may not, you know, get on it anytime quick. And, but it was pretty neat. Like, the original part of the house was pretty well standing. I mean, you know, I don't know. They only filmed it from one angle. So I don't know. The other angle could have been like an open wall. I mean, like looking down to the sky. But as far as looking at that angle, I was like, man, you could really, I mean, it's still livable if you'd fix the damn thing up. You know, but you have to, I mean, definitely first off, if there's the wall on the other side too, then definitely redo the ceiling, I mean, the roof, and then, you know, ceiling and everything else. The ceiling was fine, actually. So it wasn't like water damage from that. I don't know, but there is a possibility there. Now, what I mean with this whole story is I thought it was cool. And I thought it was something that I'd never really seen before in that way. And I'd seen booked pictures and online pictures and nothing really major. I think maybe there was like one YouTube video somebody took with years ago. And I got to say, it's like, that is the kind of crap they should be coming up with on Texas Reporter. I mean, you know, that seems to me, you know, interesting. And they didn't tell anybody where it's located, but I do know where it's located because I found out through one thing. And, you know, I mean, I don't think it's like, it's one of those things, like where the room where Selena was killed and stuff. Yeah. You know, if you really want to find out, you can find out. But they didn't tell anybody. And so, but I just thought it was really neat. And
3: but even other earmarks of history that have kind of been forgotten, like Goliad. Texas, you know, actually has a historical thing that should be taught in Texas history. But I'm not even sure if kids have Texas history anymore.
0: Yeah, I probably got rid of it, but
3: pretty soon,
0: you know,
3: pretty soon the Alamo will go the same way.
0: Yeah, they've actually, if you look at the Alamo now, they've done a lot of different construction out there. And then they're tearing out a lot of the buildings that are in front of it, and I don't know how they're going to make it. They really kind of want to, if they could have their way,

0: taking place in America.
1: Okay, this is, you know, I'm going to give you it right here. Going Shopping is a 2005 American romance film directed by Henry Jaglom. I mean, I have no clue what the hell that movie is. And it was released in September 30th, 2005. It doesn't even show its reception is on here because it's not that important to, it's to Wikipedia. It just shows the cast.
0: What about New Year's Day, done in 1989?
1: Well, let's see.
0: Because that's the one that he won the Golden Lion for at the Venice Film Festival.
1: This one may be hard because it's called New Year's Day.
0: Yeah.
1: But let's see. 1989 film, okay. This is Henry Jaglom. It's an American comedy drama film. 46 Venice.

All right, we are here. This is a live episode of Old Blue Nights. 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You can go to the chat room. See Mr. Rain is in the chat room. Appreciate it. And yeah, we had to start a little late tonight, but Unexplained Radio Network is where to go. The chat room is where it's at on unexplainedradio.com. And, of course, the wild card line is open. So, for callers, the wild card line is 469-893-0054. International callers, plus one. Again, 469-893-0054. All right. We got to start a little late. I did have a little meeting, I guess. It was a little dinner for, well, it's a weird kind of dinner. Basically, it was boards of commissions for the city and everything, and since I'd got on the TIF Zone 4 here in Garland. I had got down there, and there was a lot of people there. There's a lot of people on boards and commissions, I can tell you that. They bring their family, too. And but it was just me tonight. Went there, and it started at 6, but it didn't really end until, like, after 8. And after, the funny thing, it was going to end, like, at 7:45. And I was thinking, well, maybe I can start at 8:30. And then they were like, oh, wait, we forgot to tell you we got to take pictures of each board. And, of course, TIF Zone 3 is the third to last. So, they did an alphabetical order. But it was pretty neat. They did give out awards for just people that served on a year. Like, if you served with the board from 24 to 25, there was a guy that changed boards. They gave them all award plaques for, you know, their service and everything. So, it was pretty neat. I didn't get one because I just started doing this thing and really I haven't done anything. The funny thing was, in August, I was appointed to this board specifically under the fact that it was not a political office, and that actually is stated, TIF zones are not political offices. It's actually stated in the Constitution of the State of Texas, but when you have a Constitution that's over 1,000 pages, that's going to happen. Anyway, so what happened was, but that was necessary so that because I own the Poetry Road Municipal Utility District and I couldn't do two at the same time and this is not compensated, so it all leads up to me being able to do both. But the thing was is they haven't even met. The last time they were going to meet was in August before I was appointed to the board and then went to the council meeting, and after that they were going to meet like I think in October or something, and they canceled that meeting, and I think the next meeting's in December. I don't know, and it's kind of all up in the air. It's basically, the TIF Zone 3 is all from where, if you can get on Google Maps, it's from the entire distance of Shiloh throughout Garland, from LBJ 635 all the way to George Bush 190. So, but they have a lot of different things in it, but really, some things have fell through. They were going to originally bring a minor league soccer team, and it's kind of fell through, but I don't know. It's just kind of trying to build up that area. And actually, the funny thing is I'm over here, behind me is a golf course, Duck Creek Golf Course. And the, so, you know, all you stalkers out there, you know where I'm at. And the golf course is actually because of the flooding potential is part of TIF Zone 3. So it's kind of neat. It's really very close to me. But anyway, I digress. Scroll back down. All right. Okay. Yeah, no, I don't get paid for it. If I got paid for it, I wouldn't be able to do it, unfortunately, because you get paid. If you get paid one elected office, you can't get, because see, the Municipal Utility District's elected office, it's elected official. So the only thing I could do was things that were not paid and were definitely had no ability to actually

0: use. I forget how they stated it. Like the kind of not city autonomy, but it was the ability for this to make decisions on your own. You could only make recommendations and go before council, and council has to be able to pass anything. Any entity that would make decisions on its own, I wouldn't have been able to been a part of. That's why I kind of didn't really turn down. I just told him I said I can't do it to actually be part of the Texas Power Association, because Garland is one of the few cities that actually produces its own electricity in, say, Texas, and them, College Station, and Denton are all part of this power zone, and they actually run power between each other, electricity. So it's pretty neat. I really didn't know a lot about electricity anyway, so kind of better off for it. But I do know a lot about Tiff, and Tiff's a good person. I mean, she's going to be missed. Now, tax increment finance zone. So, all right. Well, yeah, no, that's cool. Mr. Rain is not going to be able to be in the chat room that much, but you know, hey, if you want to join us in the chat room, unexplainedradio.com is in there. You can comment on anything we got. If you're not bold enough to give a phone call, that's cool. All right. So we got a lot of different weird tales. There's been a lot of weird stuff going on here in Blue Knights, and we're going to get right into them. So we're coming to you live from studios in Garland on this, the 13th day of November. All right. We'll start out with some very weird stories. I know that a lot of people have wondered, hey, how good is the old AI? And, well, it's not that great, but it's doing its thing. So, there was this one place that actually had decided that if this thing's going to pull up or what, and they're all kind of blank right now. It's very odd. Try to reopen this. Well, anyway, so there was an AI-generated print that was able to sneak itself onto a museum wall. Like, I've loaded all these things on. I don't know why they're not, like, populating. But if not, then worst-case scenario, I can try to, like, get it through the other way. But no, it was, like I say, like, it was a pretty good night. What we did, oh, there it is. Okay. Then we did Eric Nadel from the Voice of Texas Rangers, one of the guys with play-by-play calls, has been doing it for, excuse me, 47 years now. He was the guest speaker, and he told some stories. And one of his stories was, I don't know, like, I get to, he basically said that he was, he was, in 10 years in his career, he was put into the Texas Baseball Hall of Fame. And it was a small organization, and one of the guys that ran it, the guy that originally ran it, said that he really wanted Nadel to help out with the annual dinner thing they had. And so, of course, since he was already part of the Hall of Fame, they called him up and he said, well, okay, yeah, since you put me in the Hall of Fame. And Nadel helped with the dinners and he did all the stuff. And he said one time that they, were in a hotel and they actually bring you your own roll. You don't have to go get your roll. They bring a roll to put on your plate, a roll. And the question was, is like, what roll do you want? You want the white ones or the black ones? You know, like the kind of brown ones or whatever. And so he said, well, can I have both? And the guy said, no, you got to pick one. And then he said, well, I never really do this, but I'm actually the guy that's put this whole event together. And so, it's kind of a big deal. I mean, it's like, it wouldn't be here if it wasn't for me. And I'm pretty sure not everybody's going to want to roll. So, well, I can't, I mean, I just want to tell you that, in case you didn't know, that's who I be. And, so why don't I have two roles? And the other guy said, well, do you know who I am? The guy that was handing out the roles. And then he said, no, I don't. And then he said, I'm the guy who's in charge of roles. And I said, you can only have one role. So that was a pretty good story. All right, we'll get back from story. So we have a weird story about art trolls. And it says, sneaks AI-generated print onto museum wall. Okay. And the funny thing about this is this print, it says, where it hung unnoticed by hundreds of viewers. So it was just a perfect AI imitation. Just in case artificial intelligence wasn't encroaching upon enough of human spaces of late, an art world troll sneakily displayed a piece of AI-generated art at a museum in the UK last month before the bemused visitors alerted employees to the artificially intelligent design. The digital print had been surreptitiously showcased at the National Museum, Cardiff in Wales, by secretive artist Elias Morrow, who said the work was viewed by a few hundred people before its removal. So they show it. My thing is that I'm really not sure what kind of how they printed this out because, oil paintings always have a great deal of texture to them. And I'm not sure if this is supposed to be done in oils or not, but I mean, I know like acrylics and other things don't really have much texture, but they show the painting and I guess, you see a bunch of them and you're like, well, this one's not that interesting. So you pass it and you go to the next. And so it's just some kind of boy with a bowl on his thing. He said, rendered in the style of a historical oil painting. See, that's the thing. You would kind of notice that it's not, jutting out. I mean, my grandmother did a lot of work in oils and stuff. And I have a lot of, my great grandmother, excuse me, and I have a lot of her paintings and her brother's paintings. And yeah, you can really, I mean, when you get, they don't have to be that close and you can just notice their oil. So, anyway, so rendered in the style of a historical oil painting, the machine generated masterpiece depicted a young boy in school uniform who was sitting down with a book under his arm. Had an empty and an empty plate sat on his lap. Morrow had reportedly sketched out the image before rendering it in with AI and making prints. To complete the effect, Morrow hung a plaque beside the magnum faux pas, identifying it as empty plate by said author, along with listing the medium and lender. Artnet.com reported. So, when the medium. Isn't that what it's called? What it's painted with? I don't remember. It read digital print on paper. Oh, digital print. Okay, so it didn't even say. That's weird. Like you just went straight to it. It's just a digital print on paper, custom made frame, limited edition signed, on loan from artist, 2025. So he didn't even. So it's supposed to be an oil thing, but it's print on paper so that you wouldn't kind of say, hey, look, it doesn't look like oil. But he basically said what it was. The Grillo artwork was reportedly displayed in the museum's contemporary art gallery for several hours before a sharp-eyed visitor caught wise to the con and brought to the attention of staff. The tourist from Ireland said they initially wondered why such a poor quality AI piece was hanging there without being labeled as AI. But when the guest approached the staff, they said that they had no idea about the piece or when it arrived. And it goes down here. It says an item was placed without permission on a gallery wall, a museum spokesperson said. We were alerted to this and removed the item in question. Nonetheless, the undercover exhibition proved a triumph for Morrow, who said the guest responded well and even took photos. The provocateur, I guess, seemingly channeling fellow prankster and gold toilet mastermind Mauricio. Catalana or Catalan, okay, said that the goal of the cybernetic knockoff was to illustrate how public institutions decide what's worth showing and what's happening when something's outside that system appears within it. Morrow said the use of AI in artwork represents the natural evolution of the artistic tools, declaring that AI is here to stay. To gatekeep its capabilities would be against the benefits I hold dear of art. This isn't Morrow's first rodeo in July. Well, the first off, well, okay, he's saying that, okay, AI is here to stay, la la la la la. Now, yeah, I'm not doubting that either, but the thing is that the museum has the right to determine what it wants to be in there, and of course, I get this is a prank and everything, but to act like, well, why isn't AI considered an art form? Well, look, if you have like a classical art museum, you're not gonna have modern art in there just because it's an art form. So I don't. He knows that, and everybody knows that. So if you go to the modern art museum, you're not gonna see a lot of Van Goghs. I mean, you're saying what's gonna happen? You're gonna see a lot of Van Noes. That's what you're gonna see. Yeah. But anyway, and really, even Van Gogh wasn't the most classical of classical artists. I mean, like a Baroque period. Anyway, the point is. I don't need to break down art, but he says in July, the artist placed unsanctioned works at two UK master museums, including a painted brick in Tate Modern's Turbine Hall in London and a placard at Bristol Museum and the Art Gallery. Despite not getting the green light for his displays, Morrow claims that his work isn't about disruption, but about participation without permission. Now, I think we got a call on the wild card line. Let me go here to the wild card line. Okay. And let me accept and let me put you on. Hold on 1 second. What's the matter with this thing? Wait, it's not on the. Okay, caller, one second. How is this going to that? Huh, all right. Oh, I know what to do. I haven't done this in a while. That's the reason why. All right. Good evening, caller. Can you hear? Well, just say something so we can see if we can hear you. Caller? Let me try again. Caller? All right, caller. I guess I didn't go through. I don't know. All right, well, maybe the caller will return the call. Let's see. Again, that's what you can do on the wild card line. You can call it, and I can't answer it because I forget how to do it. But now I remembered how to do it, and I did put it on speaker, so it was all ready. This call was ready to go out of the box. One thing I wanted to mention about that before we get too far is that my thing is that the security of these museums seem very lax. This guy can go just around putting stuff up. And we've noticed that. Oh, caller's back. Let's go through here. Okay. I see. Yeah, I push accept. We got you on the speaker. All right, caller.
1: I got through this time.
0: Yeah, we got through.
1: It
0: Yeah, I
1: seems like
0: just.
1: I got through this time.
0: Yes,
1: Okay.
0: you're
1: Because
0: here.
1: I called before.
0: Yeah,
1: I called before.
0: the first
1: Yeah,
0: call.
1: nobody ever picked up.
0: The first
1: Nobody
0: call.
1: picked up.
0: It got.
1: Then I decided to tune into the radio station because I had already hung up on you and I heard that you were actually trying to pick up a call that I had already hung up on.
0: Yes, you're like, oh man, like that guy's trying to pick up a call I'm no longer on. Yes. The funny thing was, it got into the first screen, like the lock screen, and it wouldn't get out of the lock screen. So I couldn't unlock the call to get to it. Like the phone wouldn't let me unlock it, so I couldn't get to you. And by the time I got to it, it was
1: You
0: like
1: know
0: way
1: what
0: too
1: caused
0: late.
1: this? You know what caused this? You know what caused this?
0: Huh?
1: Because I was about to complain about AI, and the AI caught me and decided to make sure that this call did not go through.
0: Yes, this is true. AI does mandate which calls will go through and which calls will not go through. And AI has judged
1: And
0: what is
1: you made a
0: art.
1: statement. You made a statement not more than what, 5, 8 minutes ago? That AI is here to stay? No. AI thing is subjective. You want to know why? Because it costs a fortune to operate.
0: Well, that is true. That is one of the big things too, and hopefully.
1: So if the money goes away, then it's not going to be operating budget. It's going to go down.
0: That's hopefully the case because I mean we're already seeing like the effects of AI and basically people are just being told like, well, just learn a new profession. It doesn't matter if you get fired or whatever from your job because AI is going to be there. Just go learn something new. And it's like, oh yeah, that makes a lot of sense. So that was they were talking, I forget who it was, like some like the AI guy talking about the losses at Amazon and other jobs and Google and a bunch of other ones that came up this past
1: Yeah.
0: month. Yeah.
1: Yeah. There have been a lot of job losses.
0: And I just don't see that coming back or being able to do that in a different way. I just think you're gonna have to do exactly what the guy says, find some kind of other job form or whatever, or go somewhere that actually hires for that same position. But that's what exactly what they're trying to do. I mean, they're gonna limit the amount of jobs available, period. Now, there's not gonna be any benefit to it. And I know they're gonna go back to like the industrial age and say, well, the industrial age. Well, you take 100 people to do something, only took one after a while because it could be machine operated. So the same thing here. And it's like, yeah, but back then they only had like 100 million people or not had about a billion people worldwide. So, it's a lot different now, with starvation. Yes. Well, how are you doing, Mr. Caller? Is that your only complaint about it, the AI phone call?
1: How am I doing? Let's see here. Have you introduced me to the audience yet?
0: Yes, this is Unexplained Radio Network's famous DJ slash radio guy slash radio personality, Rain Locke. Rain Locke is with us, and if I had a little clappy thing, I would do the clappy thing so we could clap. Yeah, I don't have that. You have that, and yes, I don't have it. Yeah.
1: Yeah.
0: So you were,
1: Okay,
0: huh?
1: let's see. I had oral surgery on Monday, then I had to go back on Tuesday to complete the oral surgery. See,
0: Wow, yeah. Fun times.
1: they did my lower mouth on Monday, and then they did my upper mouth on Tuesday.
0: Oh God, yeah. Yeah, that's the thing with her.
1: And they said, this is

0: the beginning.
1: That is true. And like that, it's like his whole process. Like with her, they were saying they wanted to do like these implants and all this stuff. And they said, well, we'll do the right top, the lower top, the right top, the left top, the lower left, the lower right, whatever the hell, and then we'll get to the fronts later. But first off, that's $20,000. And then the front's probably about another $10,000. And it's like, wow. I mean, you know those, like, you just need those fake teeth you would have when you were a kid and just use those because those are free or something. You'd win them with prizes at Chuck E. Cheese.
0: You mean those wax lips?
1: Yeah, exactly. I mean, that's a lot quicker. Cheaper, too. Yeah, I know. It's a pain. Yeah. Yeah, that's the thing.
0: It might get you sick, though.
1: What now?
0: It might get you sick, but yeah, they're much cheaper.
1: Yeah, that is true. Cheaper, though. Yeah, it's cheaper. That's what they're going to recommend in the future. Like, AI saying, like, hey, how can I treat this without any money? So get wax teeth and lips and everything. Just wax it all up.
0: Yeah.
1: Yeah. No, well, that's, I mean, so is that...
0: Wax on, wax off.
1: Yeah, wax on, wax off. Yes. Yeah, it is true. I actually do that every once in a while, like, because I think, hey, this is a good way to clean stuff. Wax on, wax off. So how much more do you have to do with your teeth there, sir? A lot?
0: I don't know. Like I said, it wasn't a dentist. It was a periodontist.
1: Yeah.
0: Like, I guess that's supposed to be some upper form of dentist, but he's still a dentist, as far as I'm sure.
1: Yeah, exactly. That's the case. Oh, man. So, I'm pretty sure you had a fun Monday and Tuesday. Go ahead.
0: Anyways, Dennis said this is just the beginning.
1: So
0: I don't know exactly how to take that, other than, well, so far, this has been an assload of time and work and effort on my part.
1: Yeah. For just a beginning. Yeah. You should have asked him.
0: For just the beginning.
1: You should have said... You should have said, like, well, is this kind of like one of those Churchill beginnings where this is not the beginning of the war, nor is it the end of the war, nor is it the end of the beginning, but it is the beginning of the end? Is that that beginning? He's like, no, it's the beginning of the beginning. And you're like, damn.
0: Yeah,
1: why can't it be the beginning of the end?
0: I wish I would have thought
1: of saying something like that. Wow, that would have been good. That would have been good. You know? I always remember that because it's just like, it plays on itself. Beginning, end of the beginning, and until the beginning of the end. So there you go. It's like, ah. But the, yeah, so that, well, excuse me. Yeah, I know that you
0: so
1: had
0: like. So I get through with the dentist thing, at least for whatever is coming up with until my next appointment, which is in December.
1: Wow.
0: Get through with that, and very next day, I have to start getting this whole house ready to get all of the old windows replaced. That's six windows and five rooms. Yeah, five rooms of the house. And that means moving all kinds of furniture, removing the blinds and curtains from them. So I've been living in an aquarium for 2 days.
1: Yeah, that's always fun. That's always fun. I always think that, too. People do that, and I don't know how they do that. I sometimes see houses, and you're like, does anybody live there? Because the windows are open. And now they live there. They just like the windows open. I don't get that. I don't like the windows open. I mean...
0: Now that's a way to save on electricity. Well, you don't pay for lighting during the day.
1: Yeah, but I get naked way too often for that.
0: Yeah, me too.
1: Yeah, it's like, you know, especially if you're not used to that, like, you'd be just walking around and like, damn it, I forgot school let out early. And then, you know, all kids get off the bus. Yeah, that's a problem. But, well, hopefully you feel better and stuff. The only problem is like, will this affect your trip in January?
0: That happened on Wednesday that I'm moving all this furniture.
1: Mm.
0: And then I'm busy doing that, trying to get the place ready. I finally get a few hours of sleep. And then, lo and behold, it's 8 o'clock in the morning, this morning. And they came and they started installing the windows.

0: they were very polite. They're very clean. They put like plastic tarps down all over all kinds of stuff. They installed the windows. They managed to install. They started at 8 o'clock. They were done by roughly around 11 o'clock.
1: That's pretty damn quick.
0: Too sweet, fast. Yeah.
1: Yeah, I thought that would be an all-day thing. They're taking out and putting in.
0: Yeah, that's what I thought, too. I was so elated. And then this guy came in to check, I guess, check the work later. They had already come and gone. And then this guy comes in maybe 20, 30 minutes later. And he checks their work. And then he, for some reason, he just looks around and he noticed, he decides to go into my attic. He looks in my attic, then tells me I have a problem with, like, the trusses in my roof.
1: Yeah.
0: Or the rafter thing.
1: Huh.
0: And so now we got to get this work done.
1: That is weird, yeah. So, like, but you're like, hey, you know, like, I've called the guy, the roofer, and he's supposed to have done that.
0: Like, why does the guy that inspects the window looking in my attic?
1: Yeah. The only thing I can say is that either he does trusses or his brother does. And he's like, here's a number you can call. But that is the funny thing. You had roof guys there, and they never noticed that. You know?
0: Yeah. But the parts of the roof that he replaced is not the parts of the house where he was talking about. He was worried about this and that, losing, like...
1: The roof guy?
0: There's very little actual ventilation going on in my attic.
1: Hmm, yeah.
0: This is partly caused because it's our fault, you see. We've had a lot of work done on this house, and one of the things that there's like these holes, there's like vents to your roof.
1: Yeah.
0: If you look on the side of your house.
1: Nah.
0: Yeah, I think they're called soffits or something like that.
1: Something, yeah. I know what the turbines. Vents,
0: they help bring in the fresh air into the roof. That the like little round thing that spins the exhaust blows out the hot air from there, right?
1: Yeah. I mean, they're like, we used to just call them turbines because they look like turbines, but that's what, you know, like some a jokey industry one, but I think they're actually turbines, you know, or something. But I don't remember what the real word for them are.
0: The actual word for it is exhaust, like basically an exhaust turbine, what it does is the hot air goes out through there. But remember I was telling you the soffits, where the air comes from, right?
1: Mm-hmm.
0: When we redid the porch thing and made it into, like, enclosed thing and this and that, but we essentially covered up every soffit in the house.
1: Wow. Yeah.
0: And we weren't even aware or never thought about it.
1: Yeah.
0: I know I didn't. And so it had generated all this heat in the attic that is now, like, starting to put stress on it.
1: On the whole, roof structure there. That is really crazy. Yeah, I know that. I remember when I first moved into that new house that I had made over, was in Rockwall. We didn't make it. They just built it, and then we bought it and whatever. But when we did that, excuse me, I keep coughing tonight. We did that. There's like these little, for every like third brick on your wall, there's like a little gap at the very bottom where it reached foundation. And they were saying, well, sometimes the ants or bugs will get in there, and you can put some kind of what is it? Some kind of like iron mesh, like the steel mesh or whatever it is, you know, like iron mesh, whatever. So that it prevents them kind of getting in there, but they can still get in there. You know, you don't have to leave them all open all the way, but you could do that. But then the guy was saying, but one thing you should never do, and he said, I've had people do this, where there was one person, he said, this woman that she had sealed it up with caulk. Like she caulked all of them, but that's where the moisture from the walls go out. You know, so it has to be able to leave and escape from your walls. Otherwise, you're going to have, you know, moisture build up in your walls. So, yeah, that's just one
0: Are
1: of
0: you
1: those things.
0: talking about the things on the side near the bricks where they have those holes in the bricks?
1: Yeah, it's what it is like, but instead of like them, you know how like they lay a brick and it has like the
0: There's a space in
1: yeah,
0: between
1: there's
0: it.
1: like a space. So what is it's right at the foundation, and there'll be three bricks, and they all got the stuff around it, but one of them just has a gap. And you're like, what's that gap for? That's what that is.
0: That gap for, it is for relieving that moisture and stuff. But so
1: Yeah.
0: somebody filled that in. Okay.
1: And you know how they found
0: And,
1: out.
0: as a kid, I would have thought as a kid or a child, I would have, if I had seen that, I would have filled it in too.
1: Yeah.
0: But I did later, I think in my 20s or something like that, I learned what that was for and that it actually has a purpose.
1: Yeah, that's the weird part about it. It's
0: Now, I've
1: like,
0: never seen what happens if you ignore that purpose and cover that up.
1: yeah, what it happened
0: So
1: was is,
0: please explain.
1: well, what happens is that, you know, if they leave it like that, you kind of figure, well, there's got to be some reason, even if you don't know. So I'm kind of worried about this person's judgment, because why would they think, well,
0: Oh, it's
1: why
0: called
1: did,
0: a weak. I think
1: yeah.
0: that's what it's called. That gap in between there is called a weak.
1: Yeah. That, well, that's, I guess that's the name. And you know, you would think that they wouldn't forgot that one part, like every three bricks. That, you know, there seems like there's a reason for it, even if you don't know what the reason is. But she did that, and what had happened was the moisture built up at the bottom part of her walls, and it was ruining like the plaster and the drywall at the bottom. All that stuff would seep down. It's like basically if you had water getting into your walls, and it just wouldn't go away. And that's
0: Yeah,
1: funny.
0: which can be caused from natural condensation from this, that, and the other thing.
1: Yep.
0: Yeah.
1: And it's weird.
0: Okay.
1: You would think that, like, you would think that that wouldn't do much because it's only one every three bricks, but it does a lot. It does a lot.
0: I've never seen a structure that had a week every three bricks,
1: It's something
0: but
1: like
0: I
1: that.
0: have
1: Depends how
0: seen
1: your brick
0: weeks.
1: size is. Maybe it's four, but it's like it or I don't know about it being smaller than that, but if you know, if you have long bricks, small bricks, whatever it is, but it's pretty, it's evenly spaced, but they're evenly spaced. It's not like you're gonna be like, hey, there's just one here on this whole side of the house, you know. That would have been different, but I don't know how she must have been really mad at those guys for leaving those holes there, you know, when she bought her new house. You know, she said, man, I'm so mad, I'm gonna fill them up with caulk. Yeah. Oh God. Well, that's
0: So do you
1: how
0: know what happened to that house?
1: they had to go
0: I
1: pull.
0: mean,
1: I don't know. He really didn't tell the whole story what they did, but I'm assuming they had to go pull out the caulk, and then I had to go redo the walls. Yeah, because the bottom,
0: probably,
1: yeah, they're just,
0: you probably have to redo the drywall,
1: yeah.
0: and it depends on what a foundation was made of, as to what they would have to do with the foundation.
1: It's just crazy, and
0: Because
1: if,
0: you could have a pure and beam foundation on wood. I
1: yeah.
0: mean, yeah, that could do quite a bit, that could do some damage to your foundation. But this is one of the irony times because everybody laughs about slab, but I tell you, slab, that probably wouldn't have that much effect on it.
1: Yeah, that's the funny thing too. It really is true. It's weird, like, you know, you're since it's concrete and it's constantly absorbing and letting go of moisture, and it builds up in there. And di different, you know, if you have a lot of moisture going to your slab, it can really do some weird stuff. Like bigger buildings, like the one we had, like with the City Hall one. Moisture was coming down from the walls and then getting into the bottom of the elevator shaft, which that's where it
0: Oh,
1: would
0: dang.
1: deposit. Yeah, it's like there ain't anywhere to go, so we go down here. And it's just so weird how much moisture your building can accumulate and try to get rid of. You know, you don't think of it like that.
0: The elevator goes, I mean, it'd be really bad if you're taking that elevator and you go all the way down to the very bottom and you start noticing that the floor is getting wet.
1: Yeah, the
0: That'd
1: water
0: be
1: starts
0: really
1: coming
0: bad.
1: up. Yeah, that's what started causing a lot of like destruction to the components of the elevator, because it started just, you know, rotting out. And they had to replace all that, and they said, hey, look, we got kind of seals build
0: Yeah,
1: up
0: because
1: different.
0: those are steel cables, and that means those steel cables are getting wet
1: Yeah.
0: every time.
1: Yeah, and the weird thing was the guy was saying is it's not just even that the water is building up at the bottom. It's that water, like all water, it starts evaporating, and you're right, it starts rising to the top, and then eventually it comes back down, and it just is like a process that's just going through everything. It's not just where it puddles up, it's just screwing everything.
0: Rust, it's going to rust that steel cable, and that elevator is going to go down real fast.
1: Yeah, that's the thing. So they can...
0: At the speed of terminal velocity fast.
1: Well, they completely redid everything with it. They basically rebuilt it, but that actually is cheaper than buying a new elevator. It was something ridiculous. Like, it was like $180,000 to do that, and then but to put a new elevator in there, it'd been like $420,000. So for two floors, it was yeah, it wasn't really worth the money for an elevator. So it's kind of like, yeah. I mean, elevators are expensive when you think about it, you know? It's like,
0: I find it shocking that anybody would get, have an elevator built for just two floors.
1: Well, the ADA thing and stuff, you know, you got to be able to go from place to place. And when you don't have one for two floors, Canada has it so that they're grandfathered in, I guess. I don't know, unless they don't have an ADA at all or, something similar to it. But I remember, because I was at a hotel near the airport in, Toronto, and it was two floors, and, I mean, this was like a, you know, it wasn't like it was an outdoor one. It was like a concealed, a regular hotel with hallways and crap. And normally you would have an elevator. You take your bags up, and then they said, no, we have a stairway. And we had to go to the second floor and carry our bags up through the stairway. And I'm like, this is a pain, and, you know, you're not even disabled or in capacity. I mean, I guess they just basically say, well, if you're in a wheelchair, we'll put you in the first floor. But that's not always, you know, I don't know. Or what if they're not in a wheelchair? What if they have some kind of other, you know, they can't walk very well, but they have something that helps them with it. Now you got to tell them to carry their bags up there too? I don't know. It didn't really make a lot of sense to me. Because, I mean, you know, there's a lot of people that...
0: Well, they just put them on the first floor.
1: Well, that's the thing. Yeah, but I mean, sometimes...
0: We have motels all over the country that don't have elevators.
1: Oh, yeah, but the thing is,
0: we have two floors.
1: See, but the thing is that, you know, if you're in a wheelchair, you're probably going to be inclined to say, yeah, I kind of do need that disabled room. But if you're, a guy that basically kind of uses some kind of other thing, maybe say you just have, a fake leg or something, and you kind of crutch around, or there's something you have, or something weird, and you're like, man, I can just take the elevator up. I don't need to say more.
0: Okay, even if you have a walker or a cane or this or that, if you can't, make it up to the second floor, they'll just put you on the first floor. Because we're talking about the type of hotel that they're never sold out.
1: That's what you're trying to get to, yeah. Ever. I mean, I remember, when I would do, the Fairfield Inn one, and we would get sold out, but the thing was, is we always had about two or three rooms we would reserve just because in case somebody screwed up their room, they had to be transferred out. And then, of course, we had the disabled ones, and usually we only had, about three or so of those, and then, you know, they're rarely rented out. I mean, they, you know, if they were, if we're completely full, it's still probably one out of three. So, yeah, your chances are pretty good, but there is a chance that you get screwed over if there's, say if it was a disabled convention in town, and everybody showed up, everybody wants to be on the first floor.
0: A more realistic, thing to that would be something in the nature of, the Super Bowl. The Super Bowl is going to be in your city, and everything's going to be sold out, including the motel, for the next, 50 miles.
1: Yeah.
0: Probably more like 100, 120 miles.
1: And the sad thing, and I guess this is a trick, but if you really need to get a room bad, and you want to be kind of a douche about it, you can say, hey, I forgot to mention I'm disabled. And then they'll be like, oh, you are? Oh, well, we have a couple of those.
0: you and I have worked in hotels, right?
1: Yeah.
0: Okay, so we know that the front desk or somebody in the back, general manager, somebody's office, they're doing what are called occupancy checks. Mm-hmm. And they work together so that they know and that they can kind of accommodate certain rooms, even to the point that some of the more likely to sell out hotels, we will purchase rooms at other hotels just in case.
1: Well, that's the case. Yeah, you gotta plan everything well. But I know that when if people would call me, like, and if they just said, "Hey, I want a room," and we had like our reserve rooms, like the two that we weren't going to use in case we had to change rooms middle of the night, and I never told them about disabled. I mean, I just let that be. If you didn't say the magic word, then you weren't going to know about the disabled rooms that were available. But then, like if somebody was to mention that while they're on the phone, I'm like, well, I guess I gotta tell you we got them. They used to do a trick. I used to do this too. This used to work. It doesn't work now, really. I used to like say I would show up really, really early, like 8 in the morning, and just say, well, hey, I'm here to check in. I got here early, and they used to do it every damn time, as long as the place wasn't booked the night before. There was always, really, it was about
0: The day you
1: 8:30.
0: turn?
1: What now?
0: Yeah, get a day you turn.
1: Yeah,
0: Is that the day you turn?
1: because what would happen was is that, by 8 or so odd, the maid's already there. They're gonna clean out some rooms. They're gonna get the sup, and something's gonna be available soon. But now it's very tricky to do that because a lot of them will try to say, "Hey, well, you have an early entry fee charge or something like that," and it's like ridiculous. But you can still try it if you really don't have any other options. But it used to be
0: Yeah,
1: work fine.
0: I actually tried it and it didn't. I think it was because it wasn't like early in the it wasn't early enough in the morning
1: Yeah.
0: compared to when I visited that. But some hotels, and we're talking probably at least business class hotels and higher. Those are the ones that might have that day use room option. Lower class hotels, probably not.
1: Yeah, that's the case. I mean, just the
0: And the
1: base.
0: thing is, I was asking you a 3-star. Oh, yeah, I was asking you a 3-star resort hotel, and the resort hotels don't generally do the day use room thing.
1: Yeah, that's true. That's true. Another thing is people don't really realize is if you're going to be very late to hotel, just call them or tell them because, I mean, they'll pull those rooms and stuff after a while because, when you do the night audit, you're like, man, it's like 2 in the morning. This guy ain't here. What the hell is it? And it's not that you still can't get in, but if you have rewards or anything, then it could screw stuff up. I mean, I don't know. Now it's probably a lot easier with computers, but back then it'd be like, man, we got to re-enter all this stuff. And it's really, yeah, I'm kind of like, it's kind of a pain. Just tell me before you do it. I'll just leave the thing there. And not only that, if I really want to, because we would sometimes clear them, but I don't remember. I think sometimes we would just check them in and just make them. No, I don't remember. We don't think we did that. I think we just cleared them. I don't remember it no more, but
0: Yeah.
1: I know that it's best to just, tell them you're going to be late. Yeah. Because I think
0: Well, I
1: some.
0: know that for ages and ages, most of the travel industry was using a very similar, like all of the hotels were using the same damn computer, like system, program, I guess, to operate these things. And it wasn't changed until like roughly after the year 2000. It was like 2001, they started changing things over to a new system. But until then, they were still using the travel agency thing that
1: That
0: this is how
1: everything
0: they
1: could
0: would
1: work
0: check your
1: with.
0: occupancy between all the different hotels. Like, technically, you could literally set it up to where you could do check like for all the different hotels around the world,
1: Was it
0: but
1: Sabre?
0: for most, like, is that the name of
1: I
0: it?
1: think so. Sabre would
0: Because,
1: do the airlines and other stuff too. And the funny thing is, they actually say that the basics for that Sabre was for the airlines are still used for airlines. It's like, they said all these things were, like if you really wanted to look at the basics of it, all this is code, like an old code. And it's just yes, no, yes, no. And that's why you don't really get a lot of unique options on plane flights still because they haven't changed over all the way. It's just it's
0: Yeah, but they were still using that system, as far as I know, up into the early 2000s.
1: oh yeah, that was like
0: And that system continue.
1: Well, no, I was gonna say
0: Continue.
1: that the funny part about that system is that if you would have done like an internet purchase of something online like in 1994, You're really just going straight into that system. I mean, really, what it was. I mean, you were just basically setting it up that way, which was very weird. But then, that's the way that
0: Actually, in
1: all of
0: some
1: them work
0: cases you
1: together.
0: were, in other cases you, in some cases you were, in other cases you weren't. I know this because of a problem I remember with a reservation. And it was, they did make their reservation. If I recall, the company, which became kind of a big travel company, it was called Orbit. Orbit was making reservations, but it wasn't getting into our system. And so we didn't know that these people had a reservation. But
1: Yeah,
0: they did.
1: that's there for some reason they were doing the delays. I
0: And
1: think
0: it was
1: that.
0: all messed up because they were giving us like we used to give like certain discounts for like travel agencies. Like if you were a like if you worked for a travel agency or were a travel agent and had an actual IATA ID, you could get like a discounted room and this and that. And they were giving them all these weird discounts that other people just can't get.
1: Yeah, that's the
0: Because
1: case. Like, huh?
0: they were obviously screwing with the Sabre system some way, but we weren't getting these records. And
1: Yeah, that's
0: they
1: the.
0: were required to have all these weird IDs that they didn't have.
1: Yeah, and they just kind of went straight through it. That is a weird thing too. Like, yeah, that there for a while there was the hold up, like especially with hotels, where you would enter something like on some kind of website, and then it would take, depending on whatever, 30 to 40 minutes, maybe 3 hours for it to actually populate on the other hotel system. And but the worst part was a lot of guys, they already ran the reservations for that night. And you're like, well, I don't have you on my list, you know, and then they have to go back and check, okay, well, I guess this came through after my fact, but it's not on my list, you know, that's why I didn't, because what you do is one of the first things you do in your shift, you go over there and you're like, okay, well, who's all the reservations are? Let me assign their rooms. Let me get that done. Let's put those aside. And the keys are already ready. So like, you know, I'm like, okay, well, this guy shows up. I got his key. I already know it's a reservation. We're done. Especially for guys that are like membership rewards or whatever, like Marriott things or anything like that. You gotta make sure that they have it because they don't want to waste a lot of time at the front desk. But I don't know about now. Like, I mean, you know, like I think now they just don't even care about that kind of service. They just say like, screw it. Like, I was waiting to get there. But it.
0: Well, I mean, the odds of anybody, like, the odds, I mean, you have to understand, reservations after, like, roughly 7 o'clock at night, 8 o'clock, there's almost nobody calling. And, like, so, I mean, the odds of actually making a reservation, if they're calling after, like, 8 o'clock at night, they're probably just shopping, or there is a last-minute reservation, like, oh my God, my mother died, I gotta go a little bit,
1: Yeah, something
0: I
1: weird.
0: gotta get a flight to this, that, and the other thing, end up in Anaheim, blah, blah, blah.
1: Yeah, because
0: Those
1: that's.
0: people, they're gonna make the decision regardless of the cost at that point.
1: Yeah, that's the case too. I think that's what we used to do. Like we, the reservations. Well, yeah, I think that's what it was. I think that we would go over there. We do all the cards. We do all that stuff. We put them up there. Wait for them to get there. And if they didn't get there by 1 o'clock, we just checked them in. That's what we did, and we just re-put the cards back in the stack. Basically, well, we blanked them out, and they go back in the stack, and then. It's like, oh well, I got to get charged one way or the other because I don't think we're giving away like any reservation free stuff. I think we're still charging their asses. And so, but the problem is that now you're charged for a room you didn't show up for. But the reason is because, well, we got to do night audit, so it's got to go. And you know, it's just best if you're going to be late, and just that way we don't have to like, I don't know, you don't have to do anything with the cards. But I don't know about now. Now it could be just they don't care one way or the other. But yeah, it is what it bees. But it is it was always a weird thing. If you try to come in like after 2 in the morning for a hotel room, you hadn't checked in yet, it was always like, ah, crap, man, this is just gonna be a pain. It's gonna be a pain. You know,
0: Yes.
1: I never liked
0: If
1: that.
0: it's after midnight, it's gonna be kind of difficult.
1: Yep.
0: So you check in, but you've already like figured you're not showing up.
1: Yeah, and just you're like, oh well, It is what it be. Well, I have a really weird story for Blue Knights. If you want me to read it, you want to just hang on and we can go over it.
0: Yeah, I can.
1: Yeah, this is there were some neat ones, but this one I was really wanted to get to because I kind of wondered, well, that makes sense. All right, have you ever thought about binge drinking?
0: No.
1: You should have, because they say that teenage binge drinkers earn more money and success later in life, study says. So I don't know, like, about the teenage binge drinking. I mean, I know I did a lot of binge drinking in the 20s, but it says binge drinking might not be a recipe for failure that is portrayed in popular media. Recent studies have shown that heavy boozing during one's youth can improve one's chances of success later in life. In his new book, The Pageant, The Beauty of, and Pain of Drugs, Norwegian psychologist Willie Penderson of the University of Oslo argues that the communal drinking when young could help ease inhibitions by acting as a social lubricant. Times will underreport it. Said, in turn, this helps advance liquor-loving careers faster than those of socially reticent, or I don't know if that's what it would be, sober counterparts. So basically saying,
0: yeah, it's that, what I would say about that, just to try to give it some form of context, is I do know that in, like, France and so forth, they're giving, like, teenagers and so forth alcohol, like at dinner, they have a glass of wine with them. Introducing them to alcohol early in their youth makes them less prone to alcoholism later on.
1: Well, this is just saying, like, just becoming a binge drinker, like, you just keep binging, you know, just going to town, you know, like, and you're just like, hey, man, I'm going to get drunk tonight. But the thing is, it is true. It's like, you know, I mean, it makes you not be, because, like, you know, a lot of people are stuck in their shells, and one way to get out of your shell is to be drunk. You're like, I don't care about the shell. You know? It's like that Nick Swartzen guy, or I think it was his last name, the comedian. He said, you know, when you're sober, like, somebody comes up to you and say, hey, Nick, your car is on fire. You're like, oh my God, my car is on fire. Oh no. But he says, when you're drunk, you say, hey, Nick, your car is on fire. And he says, good, let that motherfucker burn. I hate that car. It's like, you know, and that is true. Makes you feel completely different. So you don't care about, like, the things you normally care about. But it says the most likely explanation is that alcohol is a kind of marker of sociality. And the habit that comes from some types of the benefits, he told the outlet, the theory is similar to 2020 Danish film Another Round, in which four high school teachers make a pact to maintain certain blood alcohol levels at all times based on a theory that being perennially inebriated can improve one's life. I've got to watch that movie. That's very crazy. To prove that liquor can help grease the wheels of fortune, the professor and his colleagues spent 18 years monitoring and drinking habits more than 3,000 Norwegians from age 13 to 31. They found that those who started hitting the sauce hard in their late teens and early 20s, the problem is we're kind of affected by that because of 21 and up rule, but I guess it's because this is Norway, and in Norway, like, you know, like in España, I mean, if you were 14, your parents didn't mind drinking. I didn't care if I'd get you drunk. But it used to be that if you were over 14, you could drink anyway. Nobody cared. But they said they found that who started in the sauce earlier, late teens and 20s, boasted higher levels of education and income than those who practiced abstinence of minimal boozing. There is a correlation, Penderson declared. The statistical findings are quite strong, so clearly significant. So to illustrate his point, Peterson invoked Oxford University's Bullingdon Club, okay, an all-male drinking organization known for its uber-successful alumni, including former UK Prime Minister David Cameron and Boris Johnson. Well, Boris Johnson always looked like he was drunk. And so it says, it would appear as if maintaining libations during one's formative years can make one's career age like fine wine. Of course, as the Times of London observed, this correlation could be attributed not to drinking, but rather than the many members of said boozy brotherhood that might already be on third base. So, like, they're basically saying networking. Young people who are fast-tracked to success are more willing and able to go heavy on the grog, especially in Norway, where a pint extortionately expensive due to high taxes. And while social drinking might be associated with greater success down the road, there's no evidence that the same holds true for those who imbibe alone. Or imbibe alone, okay. Panderson warns. Meanwhile, Lyndon Granlund, the director of public health, the Norwegian government's directorate of health, who was not involved in the research, said that consuming even small amounts of alcohol or hooch, either solo or socially, could negatively impact people's health. Said, in accordance, she recommends that both heavy and light drinkers scale back from their alcohol intake. The low intake means that higher life expectancy and lower illness, risk of illness, she declared. Every glass you choose to skip is a good reason, good for your health. But it says, unfortunately, the trend appears to be going the opposite direction. Studies have shown that members of Generation Z, which historically been labeled a fairly abstinent generation, are increasing their alcohol consumption as cost of living pressures ease. I don't know what the hell that's supposed to mean. I didn't think they would be increasing. I don't think they'd be decreasing.
0: I didn't understand that at all because cost of living pressure is...
1: Yeah, it sounds like the exact opposite.
0: Over the last... I mean, there's been no ease to cost of living.
1: Yeah, it would have...
0: Not in my lifetime.
1: It seems like it's the exact opposite of that. You know, I don't know. Let me see. I don't know. Well, we're out of time. That has been Blue Nights. I think that's what it's supposed to be. A fairly absent generation should be are decreasing their alcohol consumption as cost of living pressures increase. That's what I would say. But no, I guess that's it. So, well, thanks for joining us here, caller, and we're out of time. So I'm going to let you go. Hopefully Mr. Rain gets a lot better, and you take care, sir. Okay. Well, good night, sir. And if you want, Unexplained Love is coming up. We'll see you guys in a bit on Unexplained Love. And thanks again, guys, for joining us. This has been Blue Nights. And right now, we're going to go take a little Blue Nighty break. And Unexplained Love is coming up. Getting everything all set up. You take care. Have a good one. And drink.

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1: How y'all doing today on radio station today? We got a lot to talk about, and we got plenty of stuff to say today.
0: Let's get right into it. Crown Jewel.
1: Yeah.
0: Crown Jewel happened yesterday. It was at an odd starting time, starting at, well, for us, it started at 7 a.m. because it took place halfway around the world in Australia. Yeah. And it was a hell of a show.
1: Yeah, it was a great show. It was some losses and some wins, but we're going to get to that in a second.
0: And anyhow, rather than just have dead air, let's start. If I recall, the first opening match was Roman Reigns versus Bronson
1: Reed. Yeah.
0: What were your opinions on that?
1: My opinion is it was a good match until a couple of people interfered in the match. I think that Braun Breaker came in and he interfered first. And I thought he was just like, okay, you and him as partners, but you're going to come in and interfere just going in with Roman Reigns. And no, it wasn't your match in the first place. And then you're going to interfere in the match. And then the Usos, they came down. They wanted to interfere and everything. And my opinion of it, it was a good show, but I think Roman Reigns is being a dick about it. Because he didn't want no help.
0: I mean, you're kind of right. I definitely kind of feel that, yeah, maybe Roman Reigns was being that way. I think that since they were told not to interfere, they should have never gotten inside the ring. They could have done anything they wanted outside the ring.
1: Yeah. But I just think.
0: And if so, the incident with Jey Uso spearing Roman Reigns into the table would never have happened.
1: Yeah.
0: It wasn't such a big shock that Jey Uso would make a mistake. It seems like it's a going trend.
1: Yeah.
0: I don't know. It's bad luck.
1: I just think they lost everything. After Roman Reigns lost his belt and the bloodline fell apart, I just think they all got to do their own thing, because I feel like the new bloodline on SmackDown is doing way better than it used to be. And I don't think Roman Reigns is not the same person like he used to be anyway. He's getting up there, and I think he's going to lose his spot like everybody else who wrestle by themselves and everything. And I think that's what the Usos need to do, just stay out of his way and let him make his own mistakes, because he's a grown man. And second of all, he's too damn arrogant to listen to anybody. So, for a person like that, like Jay said, he going to do him. He going to ever do him, and that's it. So let him do it and don't ask for help. No, and he get hurt, that's on him. Nobody else. Nobody ain't sponsored. Nobody ain't going to tell a grown man to go

0: to go in the ring and get his ass kicked?
1: Maybe.
0: That's my opinion.
1: I honestly feel that there's a sense of arrogance in Jey Uso that's been building up.
0: Yeah.
1: Of course, on SmackDown, they mentioned something because I guess Roman Reigns was talking to Jimmy Uso and said something to the effect of ever since he won the world championship title, he became a little bit more like Roman Reigns and a lot less like
0: his old self,
1: like his brother.
0: Yeah. But like I say, cocky in the family can sometimes destroy a family apart. That's my opinion. Because everybody want gold, everybody want championships, everybody want this, they want the fame and everything else, but you can't have it all the goddamn time. So I'm sorry, that's how I care myself of these wrestlers. You can get what you want, but half of the time, you're going to have to lose something to get something.
1: Right. And the synopsis is that, due to the inference from both parties, Bronson Reed won, not by winning himself, but because
0: he had help.
1: Jey Uso
0: screwed up.
1: Speared Roman Reigns through a table.
0: Yeah, but that's two spears. One from Braun Breaker.
1: Braun Breaker and the other one from Jey Uso.
0: So, like I say, Roman Reigns, I get him, but I don't. But if he wanted to be an asshole about it, I was there. Let a grown man fuck up. I'm sorry. That's words coming out of my mouth. So I'm sorry, people. You hear me? That's my opinion. You can take it or leave it. That's all I'm going to say. I'm just being real by wrestling. I'm a wrestling fan. I'm a big fan. But when you got people who argue about this and that, you're acting like females. You can't solve your problems. Solve it with your fists, with choke slams and whatever. That's how you solve your problems. Don't be whining, crying like little bitches.
1: Wrestling Inc. basically loved the idea because it means that it's a good signal line to break up the bloodline.
0: They never was one. Soul of Dakota took over that. He got four people. They are on the same page. They add one more guy. He over there stomping everybody on SmackDown. So Roman Reigns ain't got no faction no more. All that left with Paul Heyman cheat and low blow him and left him with Steph Rollins. Now Steph Rollins' part is growing, you know. So Roman Reigns ain't got nobody. He ain't got the Wise Man. He ain't got the Usos. He ain't got nobody. He ain't got Soul of the Cold. He ain't got nobody. He's a lone wolf by himself. So let him be. So he get busted open. That's him. Nobody don't have to worry about it. You know, like I said, you know, you walk, you fall.
1: Yeah, it's true, but all the great ones end up going by themselves. All of them.
0: Yeah.
1: Randy Orton started with groups. Then he became just Randy Orton.
0: Then it was Triple H. Triple H had everybody. He had
1: Degeneration X.
0: He had Evolution. He had Evolution with Ric Flair.
1: He was in Legacy.
0: Yeah.
1: Was he in the Legacy?
0: No. But like I said, every faction gonna fall. So Roman Reigns wanna be the Roman Tower. And he wanna roam Europe by himself, let him do it. Cause in the end, you know, big people who roam they think they top of the world, they fall real quick. So Roman Reigns, hey, you ever listen to this podcast, stop being a dick.
1: Okay, the next match was for the Women's Crown Jewel Championship.
0: Oh, yeah.
1: It included Stephanie Vaquer, who is the World Wrestling Champion, versus Tiffany Stratton, who is the WWE World Champion.
0: Barbie Doll.
1: Yeah.
0: Straight up Bobby Doll with them.
1: I know you were really happy with the winner of the match.
0: Yes, I was. Yes, I was. Because I ain't waiting for no Bobby doll to get the win, to get the glamours, the jewelry and all that. Because she was full of it with her big lips. So I'm going to say, like, sorry, Bobby, you lost. So, I'm glad the better woman won because she worked hard for it. The other one, she thinks she's so perfect. She reminds me of Ric Flair's daughter sometimes, Charlotte Flair. So in a kind of way, all you Bobby dolls out there, stop trying to be fake and stop trying to think you can get over somebody because somebody bigger would knock you back down to earth.
1: Well, I have a different take. I like both wrestlers. I think they both have great athletic abilities. They both seem to have gymnastics.
0: Yeah, but the one I like is the one who used the devil kiss. She wrapped her legs and gave her the butt and the face in the ground. And then she did her special move, did the twist of I call it the twist of flip or the fate of moonsault on her and hit knees in her stomach and won.
1: Yeah, I do love that finishing move by Stephanie Velcare. She also has the devil's corkscrew. That's a hell of a move. It looks very, very,
0: I'm just saying, I hope she stay champion for years to come, because she got the charisma, she got the look, she got the talent, she got every package for a woman to win championships all year long. That other one, Bobby, stop paying your bills, okay? Your car's going to get redesigned and your Bobby doll house going to get taken away. Somebody's going to come and get that bill. And I'm thinking my favorite wrestler, the one look like Storm, gonna come and get your belt.
1: Jade Cargill.
0: Yes, I'm waiting for her to get your belt so you can stop running around in your Bobby doll car.
1: I do like Jade Cargill as well.
0: Yeah, I do. I like her a lot. If she wasn't married, I would marry her in a minute.
1: Oh, she's married?
0: Yes. Oh. And with kids, so can't go with the whole luggage.
1: Well, considering the fact that she's brought her father to two events, I'm going to assume that Stephanie Velcare might still be single, folks.
0: Yes, yes. If I ever catch up with her, I'm going to speak bonjour, yeah, and get out and let me have your digits.
1: She speaks Spanish.
0: Oh, Spanish. Are you Espanol?
1: Yeah. I believe after that came the match that I thought was probably my favorite of the whole show.
0: Yes.
1: It was the John Cena AJ Styles match.
0: Yes.
1: Of which in that match, I saw moves that, I haven't seen wrestlers use in a dog's age.
0: In case you use them in games. But I say John Cena and AJ Styles bring it. They brung it to the stage. They left everything out there. And I think John Cena still got it, but I know he got to step down and get his career right. And his wife, she was there, and I just think that was good. His second wife was out there supporting, because his first wife was a bitch. I'm sorry to say that, but she was one, because she didn't support, because he kissed some girl on Resident Evil, and she dumped him. John Cena paid her animal and left. But it was just in the script. But she got jealous. His first wife got jealous. So that's why it took John Cena. Then he would dang one of the Bella twins.
1: Nikki Bella.
0: Yeah, and that didn't work out. So he find him his real wife, his second wife, and she supported him, the Guardians. And I think he's now ready to settle down, get real serious about his marriage and his career. And they say he can still pop up every now and then for like talking, but not wrestling. But I think John Cena brought everything to that match with AJ Styles, and I salute AJ Styles too, because he brought it too. With the Shawn Michaels, in case somebody's listening, AJ Styles used Shawn Michaels' Sweet Chin music on John Cena. So that was the greatest kick he did, but it didn't stick right like Shawn Michaels. So in case somebody listen, we is going to say AJ Styles used Shawn Michaels' Sweet 10
1: music. But that was one of the key points of their whole match, is they used all these other finishers from all these wrestlers that have already since kind of, I mean,
0: build that career. Never seen.
1: One of the cool ones that I remember is Cena used Walls of Jericho.
0: Yeah.
1: And then there was the RKO. Oh, he used a plethora of Randy Orton moves.
0: He was giving to use the punt kick, but AJ started to say.
1: Oh, yeah.
0: He looked like he looked like he looked like. Yeah, it looked like he used JDR Colts from Hell. I think he did not John Cena damn before he can do it. Then he was trying to do the 619. That's what
1: Cena was going to try to do the 619, and I knew that would not fly. These two are both way too large to be trying to fly through the ropes.
0: Yeah.
1: And so he got caught and clotheslined.
0: Yeah. And then AJ Styles did his move. The one he did the 360 off the rope.
1: He did the 450 splash. He did the 450 splash off of the
0: his old move,
1: which is something he hasn't done in ages. I think that was like one key moment. They both used each other's finishers. There was a tombstone pile driver towards the end,
0: and then
1: there was a scorpion deathlock.
0: Yeah. But John Cena took the Undertaker tombstone. Then he picked him up and did the AA, on his back. And that's how he won the match.
1: Yeah. But, I mean, there was just a plethora of just old moves being used that, I mean, for most of us fans, we haven't seen them in forever. We're pretty sure that they used the Lex Luger thing, too.
0: AJ Styles did. He did all this, like. No, he had him on the back. Then he dropped. He did a spinning power bomb.
1: For those that don't remember Lex Luthor, he used to do this thing called the rack, where he would take the body and over his head and then just kind of bounce it down, trying to work it on the back.
0: Yeah, yeah, that was his that was his submission hold.
1: And then from there, the way he flung him down, I thought he was trying to do an F5, but I'm not sure.
0: Yeah, and then trying to think, AJ Styles did his flying elbow, it was a lot of different moves was going on with them, but they brung it. They left it out, they left it on the line, and it was like I said. He did Bray Wyatt. John Cena did Bray Wyatt. Sister Abigail, he did that for the late Bray Wyatt. Rest in peace.
1: And Christopher Daniels, Angel's Wings, was in there. Countering a pedigree into Frankie Karazin's Fade to Black was in there. Oh, he did. God, what is the name of the Miz's move?
0: The skull
1: crushing finale.
0: Yeah, he did that. John Cena did that at first.
1: Rusev's accolade was in there.
0: The Undertaker choke slam was in there. And the tombstone.
1: Yeah, I mean, even the fans were going wild over all the different moves being used.
0: I'm just saying.
1: There was a sit-up choke slam from Kane. Tombstone pile driver, of course, was towards the finishing. But, yeah, it was just, I mean.
0: It was money being spent to see that match.
1: It was definitely, for an older fan, something to watch because, I mean, you just see moves that, I mean, you just don't see anymore.
0: And I know everybody was happy to see that. And then John Cena still got four more months to go. And I'm trying to see what moves he's going to do next, because I know he had matches with The Undertaker, Randy Orton.
1: He's got two more months. Remember, his last appearance is December 13th. It's already October.
0: Okay. Okay, and then he had matches with Triple H. So I'm trying to see what all he's going to use on the other people. Not too fancy, but just make a good scene the last of his time.
1: That depends on if they continue to do matches like this. Yeah. I mean, I would prefer they do with John Cena. I think it's a lot more fun, but I don't know how hard this is on their bodies.
0: Yeah, and I don't know who he's going to wrestle next to do the moves.
1: Yeah, neither do I.
0: Yeah.
1: And I would like to see an older wrestler wrestle John Cena.
0: It'll be, and I had a betting choice. I would like to see Triple H and John Cena one more match.
1: Oh, I know. No, I don't think that's going to happen.
0: Yeah, because Triple H got a big stomach bigger than mine. So he ain't
1: got to see Randy Orton.
0: Yeah, but Randy Orton's had too many back problems. He's been.
1: That's true. He is an older wrestler, and so.
0: And then it's the Undertaker. Man, I doubt Undertaker.
1: No, Undertaker's not getting
0: it. Yeah, so it'll be the Miz. I would like to see the Miz and them because Miz got Ric Flair's finger four leg lock. He got Dave Browning, his kit, his yes kit. In case the John Cena did have a match, it might be with CM Punk. I think that would be a good match. And it come to that. Oh, maybe we'll Bray Wyatt's brother.
1: They already had a match earlier this year.
0: Okay, well, so I think it would be Bray Wyatt, Uncle Harry. That would be a good match. That would be at least a tribute to Bo Dallas' brother, Bray Wyatt. That would be a good match because Bo Dallas ain't been wrestling late. He just been running his wide six. So that would be a good match. Uncle Harry have a match with John Cena, his last match. To send a tribute to his brother, his late brother, Bray Wyatt. That would be a good match. I think John Cena and Bo Dallas fought one time, and John Cena beat him. That's when he was younger. But now Bo Dallas started looking like his brother. I think that would be a good match to a tribute to the late Bray Wyatt.
1: Matches, I think, that are both possible and that I would like to see. Granted, you've already mentioned your opinion. I do think that Randy Orton Cena match would be good. I also think there's a huge possibility that he will end up wrestling Dominic Mysterio.
0: Yeah, I think that can be a good match because Dominic Mysterio's now he's using everything Ed Guerrero's repertoire, except. The El Paso move because Eddie Guerrero had a submission hold called the El Paso from in Mexico.
1: Huh.
0: Yeah, he wrapped your leg and then he'll lean back on your back and do it. But nobody never done that move. That would have been a really move. It's almost similar to AJ style crusher. No, a little bit. But Ed Guerrero had a move, a submission hold called the El Paso.
1: Well, it's things like everybody that John Cena has been wrestling up to this point have been larger wrestlers. He hasn't gone against a small one. So there was no chance of seeing a 6'1" in any of these John Cena matches.
0: But it would be nice if Rage Studio would get him a match. So they had some good matches.
1: Yeah, but I don't think Mysterio has been in the ring in years.
0: Yeah, and then you got to look at...
1: Like, if they haven't been in the ring in the past 2 years, don't expect him to get in the ring now.
0: But I bet what's the name, and in case he listened, Nick, I would think it would be Shawn Michaels and John Cena. Cause they ain't
1: That's had, somebody else who hasn't been in the ring in years.
0: Yeah, but he still got it. He's still in good shape, you know.
1: No, I don't know about that.
0: I don't know about his form, but
1: Last time I saw him was at a AAA wrestling event, that one that they did on YouTube, and I mean, you can see the age on his face.
0: Yeah.
1: Granted, you can see the age on Cena's face too, but
0: yeah, but. I don't want to see him wrestling Brock Lesnar again because that was so messed up.
1: I don't want to see that.
0: Yeah. So we got a lot of people, man. And then you know Kurt Angle, he can't get John Cena no match because he's having schizophrenia or something going on with his mind a little bit. So he can't wrestle. He was on the Undertaker's podcast. He was telling Vince McMahon, I need to leave. I need to go because I'm a do harm to myself. So he had to step down, Kurt Angle. And I think Kurt Angle was a good wrestler too, you know, all these years. But it might be a young wrestler might fight John C. We don't know.
1: I'm trying to think. The next match after that was the Io Sky, Rhea Ripley versus the Boogie Asuka Warriors. And the Kabuki Warriors.
0: That match was crazy. It was off the chain. It was crazy. Asuka was running everything. She was just here, there, you know, just starting all kind of match. I thought she was going to use the spearmint. And then her little friend, the other one, I can't call her name, she was doing
1: Kyrie,
0: yeah, that girl was going bananas and stuff. I'm like, God damn, girl, sit your butt down somewhere. And she was just going at it. And I'm like, they were just going at it. Rick was out of the ring. She wasn't putting too much, but she tried. But Io Sky was doing everything. She was trying to fight. And Asuka was throwing roundhouse kicks, back fist, bam, just going at it. I was like, God damn, Asuka, you that crazy? And she was just, they were double teaming on that best friend. It was like, boom, boom. It was just messed up. And Riggs was nowhere to be found. Then a couple, then she stuck her head out like the jack-o'-lantern. And I'm like, what the hell? Where you been? This girl getting a butt kick. And I'm like, nah, they double teaming on you. This is your tag partner. And then you wait till the last minute. Then she was trying to do riptide on top of the rope, trying to go down. And here come Austin running around like as a trancher, kick her out of the back of the head. I'm like, it was just crazy. It was a good match, but it was crazy. It was just like Rig was no, she was hype, but in the end, she was like Io Sky getting a butt kicked by two women. I'm like, God damn. I'm like, man, I ain't never saw the two women double team on one. They used to be that family member. And Asuka was just going at it. I tell you the truth. Asuka is a menace. And when she get mad, she out there. She don't care if she kick you or spray some blue mist on you. And they laugh about it. She's that like the Joker. She's that yeah. person.
1: Yeah, she's definitely got the heel part way, way down. My personal take on the match was, one, the Kabuki Warriors were definitely seen as definitely a tag team because of the way they were able to keep and confine the match almost solidly on Io Sky throughout the majority of the match.
0: Yeah.
1: Which really put them at a disadvantage.
0: Yeah. And then when they got to whooping Io Sky, they went after Rick, they were whooping her butt too.
1: Yeah.
0: And Austin just ran up. She was on the ground.
1: The big surprise to me was Kyrie, because up until this match, Kyrie was always seen as being very demure and this and that. Mm-hmm. She didn't really want to harm either of these people, mm-hmm. but she was pulling off nasty moves.
0: Yeah,
1: I mean, she would turn around and when the refs was turned, kick. Yeah. Rhea in the face, kick Io Sky in the face.
0: Yeah, she was like Austin just had the joystick, just tell her, do this, do that.
1: Yeah,
0: she was just doing everything Austin was telling. Austin said, yeah, go get her. You know, like, yeah, you got a ring general out there telling you, go get you the martial arts, golden straw. And she was gone. I'm like, I give her credit. She was on it. She was on it. She was on both women. She wasn't the power queen no more, but she was just doing her thing like the Boogie Warriors. They ain't no playing. And also, she's the Joker. She ain't no joke. She would whoop Batman's butt.
1: And although I would have liked to have seen Rhea Ripley more throughout the term of the match, like you said, she kept disappearing.
0: Yeah, and I'm like, what the hell are you doing? You know, you letting your friend get destroyed, then you get in there, they start whooping on you. And I'm like, Asuka didn't let up. She was just talking to him when she went to Io Sky, growled, see, you see your friend not with you. She ain't trying to help you. See, you need to stay with the family. I told you. I told you. Pow, pow.
1: But that's because they would pull off dirty moves. Like they would fling over into the corner where Rhea Ripley was and kick her in the face, knocking her off the ring. So you couldn't see her while Io Sky was down on the ground.
0: Yeah, but Rhea is getting older. Because when she first changed her image, she was ruthless. She was on it. But now she was in the ring. She was getting mad. Like, okay, you getting mad. What you going to do? Show us. You just slack it out a little bit. And then Io Sky is just fighting everybody. She fighting the Boogie War. She going toe-to-toe. She's standing her ground. You, on the other hand, playing peekaboo. What the hell? You know, I would love to see more of Riri Rigger. I do. She's a model to all girls. She changed a lot from WWE, but she's look like she's slowing down a little bit.
1: You might be right. I mean, I really haven't seen any of the women wrestlers, especially with it. I mean, the caliber of women's wrestling has gone way, way up. Mm-hmm. So I really don't know how long the longevity of the career path for women wrestlers is. But, I mean, maybe it's only 10 years, of which she's probably hit that 10-year mark.
0: Yeah, because a lot of these new wrestlers are coming from overseas and different promotion.
1: Yeah.
0: And they bringing it. They bringing it. And they hungry. They bring it. It's like the one we talked about, the one,
1: Stephanie Velker?
0: No, the one looked like Storm.
1: Oh, Jade Cargill.
0: Yeah, Jade Cargill is a prime suspect. She was with AW and other wrestling promotion, but she need to bring her game up. She need to come in because Rhea Ripley, I like her, but she's getting up there, you know. And then her husband Burry Murphy. He's on AEW. I think his contract is supposed to end soon. So rumors said her husband might come there to WWE.
1: And another women's wrestler that wasn't in Crown Jewel that I think has a lot of potential still is Chelsea Green. I also like that new tag team with the USA Women's Champion and her partner. Those two are great.
0: Yeah.
1: But those are the heels.
0: And we don't know how far they can go. I think they're on SmackDown, I think.
1: Yes, they're on SmackDown. But I guess I kind of like the women heels.
0: Yeah. Well, like I said, that was a good match with the Boogie Warriors and Rhea Ripley and Io Sky. That was a good match. You know, after she did that flip off the rope, that and came down on her best friend. That was a good match, but I was thinking Rhea Ripley would get a little more instead of her staying out of the ring and not coming in and then when she come in she get a butt kick and then not trying to put the effort. I think I get her by 40% what she brought. She didn't bring 100% to the match.
1: In the end, I think the Kabuki Warriors ultimately impressed me more than the team up of Rhea Ripley and Io Sky.
0: Yeah.
1: Simply because of the amount of control that they
0: had. And they was on. And they was on point. Every time. And Austin would say, get over there. Do what I taught you. Get in there. And she was, she was throwing that other girl and she was going at it. It's like I said, I get Austin credit, but she did came out short.
1: Asuka has a bag full of dirty tricks and this and that and can hold the position of the inside of the ring, whereas Kairi can turn around and do the high flying and play on the ropes as anybody.
0: And doing that elbow coming down, also up there holding it, like, bam! I'm like, oh!
1: Yeah.
0: I'm like, where did that come from? They had a special tag team move.
1: No, they do that.
0: Yeah, I know. I never saw it. Oh. That was my first time seeing her did it to them on a Raw one time. And she came down with that elbow. I was like, golly, she used to do it by herself with nobody holding her. But she, Austin said, come on, do it. Bam! I'm like, God damn. I was like, man, where did they come up with this move? LA, and they destroyed them on Raw. And then they won their first match for getting their butts whooped on Raw. And then they won their first match getting their revenge. Now we got to see where the Bookie War is going to still keep it up. Because they can go in the back of the locker room and start making some mess. And we might get another match on Raw with them.
1: I just want to see the Kabuki Warriors get a chance at the tag team titles.
0: Yeah.
1: I'm trying to think on who has the women's tag team
0: titles. Charlotte Flair and
1: that's Becky right. Lynn.
0: Yeah. They still hold
1: Alexa
0: on them
1: Bliss
0: belts.
1: And Charlotte Flair.
0: Yeah, they still hold them belts like it ain't nothing.
1: That would be a very fun match.
0: Yeah.
1: Now we're up to the last one, which is surprising. I kind of thought that we would have had more time or been further on. But the last match was Cody Rhodes, Seth Rollins, big intro. And throughout that match, the 90% of that match was just a full, decent match. And yeah. It was a great match.
0: To step one, got frustrated and act like a little bitch. And I'm sorry to say that on this radio. Yeah, step one won the crown jewel belt, but he cheated like a little bitch. Because in the kind of way he got frustrated with Cody Rhodes, Cody Rhodes was owning his butt every bit of it. He got out of the ring, started talking to himself. Like, and then he started picking up that little watch. He could have left it. But he had to use that for a weapon to win, like a little bitch. So yeah, he won the he beat Cody Rhodes for cheating. So I hope CM Punk come back and beat him and take that belt so he can get off of his high horse. Now they're gonna be talking about it on Raw. I don't want to hear that crap.
1: And let's see. Well, I mean,
0: he's a paper chase. He's a heel. He's a douchebag. He got Paul Heyman with looking like the Penguin from Batman, trying to look like the Joker too, with his big stomach. He looked like he can't get in two car doors.
1: Now, even Wrestling Incorporated mentioned the fact that the one part of that match that they really hated is that it was kind of like finishers meant nothing, because so many finishers were used even during their match.
0: Yeah.
1: And they just kept popping back out.
0: Yeah, like Seth Rollins used Ric Flair finger four leg lock, and Cody Rhodes, he said he was telling Cody Rhodes, "This is the move with Ric Flair make your daddy tap." And I'm like, "What the hell?" I'm like, "He talking about your daddy? How your dad?" Then he was using Dusty Rhodes' elbow. He was throwing punches, and then he was going to do the body elbow.
1: Dusty's used a bunch of his dad's moves throughout many of his performances.
0: Yeah.
1: The bionic elbow is almost part of his repertoire at this point.
0: Yeah.
1: Plus that thing where he lies flat on the ground and punches upward.
0: Yeah, he did that. But Steph Vaughn took his dad, took Ric Flair's move and Ted Cody Rhodes. This is the same move Ric Flair make your daddy tap. I'm like, what the hell, man? You're talking about my dad in this match? And then Cody Rhodes flip him and make him tap. Try to make him tap. And I'm like, golly, they just going there. And then Step Rollins got out of the ring. He was looking at the watch, and he was like, he didn't want to do it. They let the watch there just in case he wanted to use it. And then he pushed the ramp, and he went and got the watch. And he gave Cody Rhodes an uppercut on his lip. And that's what Cody Rhodes lost. And I didn't think. And then, he was doing Cody Rhodes' Stardust. He did little flip.
1: He did.
0: And I'm like, what the hell, man? You about to say, I want to see Stardust. I know Cody Rhodes is so mad, man. I know. He said, you're going to bring that up by me and my brother. You know, then you're going to do the Stardust. Then I'm like, Step One was so ballistic. He was going nuts. You know, I give him credit. He hold his ground. He took it. He took everything Cody Rhodes gave him. But in the end, he had to use a watch to win. And I know Triple H came out there and gave him the belt. And he didn't have the smile like he did with O'Gur. he was smiling with her. When he gave step one, he just like, he said, okay, here your ring. And then they was in step one's cut the music. Start telling, I know everybody hate me, blah, blah, blah, this, but I'm the future. And I'm like, hey, hell. I'm like, boy, they going to eat that up on Raw. They going to eat that mess up. And I know I hate to hear it. I know, but, you know, hey, every dog got his own feeds and tits. So, salute, step runs, paper chase, heel hook, asshole.
1: Seth Rollins is a heel, and no matter what, he had to use a dirty trick, of which he did. Anyone, and I'm okay with that. Seth Rollins, up until the point where the dirty trick was used, that was a great match. It was. It really was.
0: And then I like when Cody Rhodes got on the top rope and did crossroad on him. Yeah. That would have been the match. That would have been over. That
1: should have been the match.
0: Yeah.
1: Wrestling Incorporated was complaining about, was all of these finishers and they still popped out.
0: Yeah.
1: Because even I agree, when he did crossroads on the top rope, that should have been the end.
0: That match would have been. But then step one did his little stomp on the top rope and hit Cody Rhodes, and he did a flip, and that was it. Match was over with. I think he gave him that watch back and hit him in the lip with it.
1: Yep.
0: But it's never going to pass the John Cena and AJ Styles match. It's not none of two other matches. There was three of them. The women championship belt, that was a good one. The John Cena match and AJ match and the Boogie Warrior matches. I think that was the best ones.
1: Well, the AJ Styles Cena match, you can watch over and over again, because every time you're going to see all of these different moves being used, mm-hmm. and you're just going to try to calculate them.
0: Yeah.
1: And Stephanie Valkyrie, I would still watch the match simply for Stephanie Valkyrie's finisher, because I've only seen it twice and it still astounds me. So I'm still trying to figure out all the stuff involved.
0: Yeah. And the Boogie Warriors, I think they are forced to recognize, because they own the ring. And I'm looking at them, will get tag team belts, maybe more.
1: And whereas the Seth Rollins Cody Rhodes match, I watch it all the way up until the point where Cody Rhodes does the crossroads up into the top rope, because that's where the match probably should end.
0: Yeah. So Crown Jewel was the cream of the crop. It was the
1: best. You can definitely tell a difference between that and WrestlePalooza. Whereas, I mean, looking at the two PLEs or premium live events, you almost get the feeling that WrestlePalooza was just kind of put together, patched together,
0: and glued together, and with duct tape and super glue, and
1: exactly.
0: And I just think it brought over there where they was. It brought a lot of people, but it didn't bring that spark. It didn't make you jump for joy, you know.
1: Well, the difference is that they put together WrestlePalooza specifically for the ESPN contract.
0: Yeah.
1: And obviously, I mean, they obviously didn't have anywhere near the time of planning that they do for any of their other ones.
0: Yeah, like what they did with Crown Jewel. You know, they had the belts. They had some people cleaning it, bringing it out there, you know, in a long suitcase. And I like, okay. And then Triple A had the belt, the ring, the Super Bowl ring, whatever. And, you know, and back the late what's her name had her ring first, you know. And I feel like, you know, she brung it, and I'm happy she won. I'm happy she beat Bobby, and I hope when she get on SmackDown, everybody boo, Boo, yeah, you lost. You lost, Bobby. Boo, you ain't going to get no chance like that no more in the next year. You might get it. And you that depends you stay. But everything else, we didn't see a lot of tag team matches. That's the only problem. We didn't see
1: all. No, but I don't think Crown Jewel actually has a belt for the tag teams.
0: Yeah.
1: I think that's part of why. Which is something they need to think about and try to bring into this.
0: Yeah, in the near future or whatever, they got a chance to do so.
1: But next year, I mean, yeah. It's 1 year away.
0: Yeah, because there's a lot of tag teams who do want to stand up, who do want to get a ring. That ring they got, Step Run and what's not got, that costs a lot of money. So they're real with the belt. At least they didn't get to take the belt home, but the belts cost a lot of money. But the rings cost a lot of money. I think it was like $1 million a piece with them rings. So to show that they did have championship belts there at that country. So now they can defend that another next year. They have it again. Whoever still have a belt.
1: Yeah. Now, I don't know how long they've been doing Crown Jewel.
0: They did it a couple times. I don't know. I think about, to me, I think it was 3 times for me. But with
1: the won the first.
0: The first was, I don't know. I had to remember that. I know Cody Rhodes won the second one. I know that he didn't win. I know it might be Cody Rhodes the first. I'm not sure.
1: No, he only has the one ring.
0: Yeah, so it had to. But
1: let's see here. Got to get this thing set up. But let's see here.

0: And one more thing I wanted to say. If anybody had any comment about anything we say today, you're welcome to leave a comment of what you want to talk about. And we'll try, I will try to respond to what your comment is.
1: The Crown Jewel, established in 2018. The second Crown Jewel was during the COVID pandemic, 2019. The first Crown Jewel had a tag team event, which included D-Generation X's Triple H, Shawn Michaels versus the Brothers of Destruction, Kane versus Undertaker.

0: So the first Crown Jewel didn't have, I guess, those belts. Yeah. Crown Jewel, Seth Rollins, The Fiend Bray Wyatt, Falls Count Anywhere. Championship. It was for the WWE Championship. Third. Brock Lesnar, Roman Reigns. WWE Universal Championship. Undisputed Universal Championship. Roman Reigns, Logan Paul, Roman Reigns, LA Knight. Roman Reigns versus LA Knight. And that was in 2023. Gunther versus Cody Rhodes was in Crown Jewel 6. So the Crown Jewel Championship has only been around. Cody Rhodes was the first to get the Crown Jewel Championship.
1: Yeah, Steph Rollins got the second.
0: Yep. So, now that Seth Rollins has won it, does that mean that that undisputed thing now becomes part of Seth Rollins' title?
1: No. It still be Cody Rhodes. It still be his belt. They just fought for the Crown Jewel belt.
0: Right.
1: To that country. That country. So, they show, they, the rings to show them they won that belt there. So now Seth Rollins got, he got back in Valkyrie rights for the whole year so he can show people, yeah, I won. I don't got this cheap watch no more. I got a ring there. You see, I got the bling bling. And I beat Cody Rhodes punk ass. Now I got a ring there. I got my own fashion. Then Paul Heyman, get play my music.
0: This is also the first of the Crown Jewels to actually not be like done in Saudi Arabia.
1: Yeah.
0: This one instead was done
1: in Australia.
0: Kind of weird.
1: Yeah, my God. And then Reagan went back. She went back to her home country, so she got a chance to, you know, fight. But I know her years is, like we just saying, her years is catching up. So, and then rumors that I heard her and her husband want to have a child. So they had to put that on the back burner like CM Punk and AJ Lee.
0: I didn't know she was married. But
1: yeah, Buddy Murphy. He was a wrestler. He was with Eddie Guerrero's daughter. They had like a pronoun at the time, and Buddy Murphy was playing her love interest. That's why Ray the Studio's daughter wanted to be in with WWE.
0: I'm actually surprised by that. But, I mean...
1: Yeah, they... But she dated some people, but...
0: Apparently, she's 29 years old. But so. I am also interested to find out how long her wrestling career has been to this point. Let's see... 29. Spouse is Buddy Matthews.
1: Yeah, that's him. He's at AEW right now with Jericho.
0: Oh.
1: Yeah, but his contract's supposed to be ending soon by after this year. So rumors they say he might come back because he was with Aleister Black with his fashion.
0: Rhea Ripley's been wrestling since 2013, so just a little over 10 years, so 12 years she's been wrestling now.
1: Yes.
0: On her 13th year.
1: Yeah. I think so. That might sound right.
0: Of which she's been wrestling with WWE since 2017.
1: But she was in that women, they had like a women something, I can't, but they had a whole lot of women. And they wrestled for a contract with WWE. I forgot. Uh-huh. And She went to NXT. Yeah, and she wrestled there, and she was the champion there.
0: Yeah, she was part of NXT UK.
1: Yeah.
0: And let's see, NXT from 2019 to 2021. She started her career in Raw in 2021. So she's been wrestling in Raw for 4 years now.
1: Yeah, something like that.
0: I think she could go 3 years.
1: Yeah.
0: Assuming she doesn't get, like, majorly hurt. Ooh, that is right. I do know she did have a major injury to her shoulder. When was it, 2 years ago?
1: Yeah.
0: Caused by...
1: It wasn't a match.
0: It was a background... It was one of those view things, kind of story point, but it was with Dominic Mysterio's present...
1: Liv Morgan.
0: Yeah, Liv Morgan.
1: Yeah. Man, Liv Morgan is
0: She broke her shoulder.
1: Yeah, and then now Liv Morgan is out. Liv Morgan. And they still trying to see when she's going to come back, but not soon. It might be after Christmas she come back.
0: I don't know. I mean, I heard reports that part of the reason she's out is because she's doing a movie.
1: Yeah, that too. I don't know. And she did. Then she got a skit on Fortnite with The Undertaker. They're in the game.
0: Yeah, but that's...
1: Yeah, and that take a lot of graphic to do too. And could the movie too. So she's still making money regarding she ain't there. They still got to pay her, you know, and she ain't wrestling or not. So she still got money. Because under the contract, if a wrestler get hurt and be out for a while, they still get that salary. Regardless of how that contract is, they made it, and their injury is worse. They WWE still have to pay them.
0: Yeah.
1: So that's about a contract, you know, because if they do anything like illegal, get in trouble, like El Simone, a lot of these rappers got in trouble with the law. They lost their money because if you do anything, crime, between drugs or whatever, then your contract is broken. They don't owe you jack shit. But you get hurt, they got to still pay you and pay you for your medical bills and all that to get you well to come back to work. Just like any job, but some jobs don't do that. Definitely my job, you know, they real dickheads. You know, you get a worker's come, but then you got to go right back to work. And then when you're working, you don't get a paycheck. So at least WWE would still get them a paycheck, the guard that they had to pay them out to work or going to work.
0: The name of the movie that Liv Morgan is actually trying to do right now is called Bad Lieutenant Tokyo. It's an upcoming action thriller film directed by Takashi Mikai and written by Daisuke Tegan, based on the IP first produced by Edward R. Pressman, serving as a standalone sequel to Abel Ferrara's film Bad Lieutenant. The film will star Shun Uragi, Lily James. It sounds like it's a
1: war movie.
0: Well, it sounds like it's an international movie, probably produced by Toho Tokyo or something like that. Mm. She was also in The Kill Room, which I don't know exactly what that is, and Live Forever. Oh, that's a documentary. But I guess that's the name of the movie that she'll be doing. Anyway, we are technically out of time.
1: And we'll be back next week about any more about WWE and Raw and other matches. We're glad you're listening to our show and keep choke slam review on your mind.
0: Thanks for listening, folks. We'll be back again next week with more live episodes of Choke Slam Review.

Hey everybody, welcome to the Daily Worker. This is episode number 17 on this, the 31st day of December 2025. I got a lot of different little topics for you and everything else. I know this is a New Year's Eve special day, and there's also a lot of New Year's Eve stuff that's on the network as well. So Unexplained Radio Network will be hosting various New Year's Eve events per the top of the hours, starting at 8 p.m. Central Standard Time. So that's an event that's going on, but it's New Year's Eve right now. But again, there is a lot of different things that are occurring on, and I want to kind of talk about the triple up effect. And the triple up effect, we're going to discuss that basically on how different things occur through what I call the triple up effect. And one of the different things that actually happened with, again, loss of jobs to businesses being held

haunted by a bunch of different things that they think that they're not in control of, but yet they are in control of. And we're also going to go on to a little bit of what the new stuff of Trump's little Southern America plan, and why one part can be kind of successful and good, and the other one can be complete crap. It really doesn't have to do anything, and I'm kind of worried that it's just going to disappear once that part doesn't appear itself. But that's two parts we're really going to go over today. Again, this is the Daily Worker. The Daily Worker is brought to you by Unexplained Radio Network, unexplainedradio.com. And the Daily Worker is basically a show that, again, as many times as I say it again, it takes the European socialist viewpoint on a lot of different topics that are occurring today. And I say that because a lot of times in the United States, we get whatever Fox News describes as a socialist. That's the viewpoint the socialist is supposed to take. And a lot of times they comply with it. They just basically follow through. That's why a lot of times you see that with people that declare themselves socialists, especially DSA individuals, really just take on the de jure topics. Anything that is basically 2 years or younger, they take on. Anything that's been going on for 150 years or more, they kind of just forget about. So, really, like I always say, the biggest thing is that if you're not talking about the workers, you're not talking about anything. And you're not talking about socialism. You're not talking about going out there and then doing the best to actually benefit the workers like a European socialism would do. Now, you can talk about de jure topics, but that's just wasting your time talking about something that's completely irrelevant to socialism. It's just your own opinion on something. That being said, an example, as I say, is like I have dual citizenship of the United States and España. I've been a militante for three different parties in España, Podemos, Izquierda Unida, and PSOE. And so, with that, I just want to say that that's just a different take. I really do think that probably I hadn't been concentrating as much on that, and I do say it all the time, but I do try to bring up the fact that really, there is such a different take from the United States to Europe. It's kind of astounding. There are certain individuals that basically say they are socialists in the United States because they want to take on some kind of green cause or something, which that's good. There is green socialism too, but there's a lot of different other forms of it. But all of them have to center around one main theory, the worker. Whether it's Christian socialism, whether it's Muslim socialism, whether it's any type of religious-based socialism, environmental socialism, whatever you call it, that you want to take on outside of the very decent main structure and constructs of socialism, you're going to have to go out there and still come to the conclusion that your main talking points will always be the workers, what's best for the workers, what's best to protect the workers. So, that being said, our first topic, which we're going to get into, was a topic that kind of came up just recently that I was thinking of the other day. The idea of the triple up effect. So triple up effect is something that I explore differently. Like I've said the other days, I had some other different weird sayings that I kind of see that are being used. But the triple up effect is not being used by anybody else, but it is something I think of. And this is when there are no people to work for menial jobs, and these wages increase the raising for all. So basically, if you have a menial job, and people just say, look, I'm not going to work there because it didn't pay enough, and I can get a better job somewhere else, or we kind of move forward, what occurs is you start having an upward trend, an upward push. Back in the 1990s, we saw this. I would work for one place, and I'd go to another place. This was when I was in college or before I was in college. And the reason why was I would leave from one to the next because I continuously found a job that would pay better. And the reason is because those menial jobs, people started leaving in droves, and they didn't have anybody to fill them. So they had to raise the amount that the menial jobs would be paid. And so once you start raising the amount for the menial jobs, then you, in theory, have a lot of people pushing upward, and they're jumping jobs because they're getting paid for other stuff, and then guess what? Those jobs go up too. So it's not a question about, like a lot of times they said that, well, what if we just raise the minimum wage to the very bottom, what's going to happen? Well, if you raise the minimum wage to the very bottom, whether that's kind of a force that's done through government intervention or whether that's a force that's done through
A really great way is by losing workers because they're going to higher paying jobs, and you just not enough people to fill those menial labor jobs. What occurs is the same, basically. At the end of the day, you're going to have prices go up. Because if a guy's getting paid $15 an hour to do a menial job, let's say a few years ago, if they would have pushed that, they got the 15 when they were doing. And then somebody else getting $17 to do a little bit more qualified job, that guy at 17 is probably going to jump ship, go for something that's 18, they're going to jump ship, go 19. There's going to be this constant influx of pushing towards the top. And that's one way to get businesses to move their salaries and their wages. The thing is that a lot of people will tell you, well, this will just create inflation. Well, we have seen major inflation right after COVID that had nothing to do with people making more money or anything else. If anything, that people can't afford the things that they could have before. And when housing was relatively affordable in their salary ranges, even when their salaries went up, or if they jumped ship and went somewhere else and tried to make a little bit more, the prices had rose so steadily, so high, so quickly that they're basically unaffordable. Going to the old Elon Musk thing, where I basically always say that's kind of the secrets of the Illuminati, just basically explained him saying that you will own nothing and you'll be happy for it. This idea, this concept is basically that, well, how do you accumulate wealth? How does anybody in normal times we think of accumulation of wealth? Well, accumulation of wealth is accumulation of assets. If you have more assets, you have more wealth. I mean, think about it. The idea is this: even if your parents don't have life insurance, imagine if your parents had rental homes, and your other parents, your grandparents had rental homes, and your grandparents pass away, and those rental homes become your parents, or they sell some of them outright. And then when your parents pass away, you have those rental homes, and you can sell those outright, and you also have their assets too. So this accumulation of assets is what creates long-term wealth. And that is something that a lot of times when people debate the fact that whether there should be reparations or anything else, that's kind of where you kind of start seeing, well, yeah, if there's no long-term accumulation of wealth in that regard, then how are you really supposed to move yourself out? You're always constantly being that generation to fight to get out of something instead of being that generation that has something and moving forward. I get that, but that's tricky. And once you start dividing up races, you're just playing the devil's handbook, and that being the Machiavellian handbook of the rich. But going back to what we're talking about, the idea of having social movement up a ladder, the idea of moving from menial jobs to higher paying jobs because those jobs pay more, or even just staying in the same menial jobs just because there's other people that just need to find somebody desperately and they pay more, that creates this issue where there is the triple up effect, where basically people start trickling up the whole idea. They trickle up. I said, almost sound like I said triple up right there a second ago, but a trickle up effect because it starts moving forward, but it doesn't go up to the rich. It's going up where the regular classes, the working classes, are moving a little bit further. They're trickling up the ladder of social improvement and economic improvement. This whole concept is based on one of two facts. One, that there's pressure because the government said, well, look, we got to pay people minimum wage of $20-$25 an hour, whatever the deal is. And then, of course, if you push too much on that $20-$25 an hour for just a starting wage, then wages after that, people are going to say, well, why the hell do I want to make $25 an hour and have to have experience? Why don't I go to somebody else? And these jobs are going to start opening up. Once those jobs start opening up, prices start moving. Now, that's an artificial way to establish this. But the better way to establish it, and the easier way, that it's just basically no turning back and there is no recourse for business, is to have something like the Great, what was it, the Great Purge. I always forget the name of that. After COVID, there was a bunch of people that basically left jobs and said they're just not going to go back to it or whatever, or they wanted something better, and they just said, the hell with this, I'm done with it. And that created a large number of people moving up socially, economically, towards different jobs. They got better jobs, they got better paying jobs and did the same thing. They worked on those different things.
But what was the only thing that business could do? Business only has one little real issue that it can do. Basically, it had to find new menial workers. I mean, the thing is, at the end of the day, like I said, that a lot of the immigration issues weren't basically trying to replace jobs of people that were here legally. They really didn't care about that. They felt that if we replace jobs of people here that do not have papers, that are undocumented, if we replace them with other people that are undocumented, and we replace those people to do the menial jobs, then guess what? We don't have to raise the pay of the menial jobs. We keep the pay of the menial jobs low, and even lower to what they maybe even lower than what the market was trending. But the thing is that when you keep those pay rates low, then there is no pressure for upward movement. There is no pressure for people that have the same jobs to get paid more because they're getting paid less, in fact. So then wages stagnate and it goes up the entire way. Now, but if you have a vacuum where there are individuals, like I said, that are not accepting the menial jobs because they don't pay enough, and eventually some companies just say, the hell with it, we're just going to pay almost a third or I don't know, two-fifths, I can't even think of the math right now, three-fifths of the pay they were paying just 6 months ago or a year ago for the same position and higher. So basically they say, hey, look, we normally pay $15 an hour for this, but we can't find anybody that wants to take it in their right mind for this. But there are people that still want to do these kind of jobs. Let's just rob from the other corporations and let's pay some guy $25 an hour to do the job that most people are paying 15 or 17 an hour, and we'll just steal their people. And that creates upward mobility, even if you're in the same job. It creates that economic improvement, even though you're in the same job. If you don't have this, if you have some kind of release valve, if you have some way that where businesses don't have to worry about the very bottom getting more money, then what occurs is those people that are in the middle, and those people that are a little bit higher up in the middle, the working class, the middle class, all these other people, they're not going to get raises either. There is no reason to push forward. Now, granted, like once there is like this major inflationary issue that occurred just a few years ago, and it's still occurring to this day, where house prices in this area went from $170,000 for a three bedroom to about $390,000 for a brand new three bedroom. When you're doubling the price, especially housing, you're going to have a lot of people that are going to be forced into the idea that I have to make more money to pay for my basic necessities, and they'll push some pressure up the higher parts of the ladder. They'll push the pressure up in the lower middle class, the working class. Those areas will actually see some push, but they're not a push from the bottom. The push from the bottom is the greatest because it's very difficult to tell somebody that we have an unskilled worker and we're going to start them at $25 an hour. And you're a skilled worker, which needs so many years maybe of college or so many years of experience, and you're going to get $25.50 an hour because we're not going to raise your pay. We raise the other guy's $10 an hour, but you are going to sit at the same rate. It's not going to last very long. Eventually, you're going to have to figure out a way to raise the prices for all your employees, otherwise, your employees will jump ship. If they jump ship, it creates a vacuum. And other people need to fill that vacuum with the employees that you had, and eventually you're going to see that there's going to be a trend upward in economic mobility. But that only happens is if nobody wants to work the jobs that don't pay anything. Or that only happens because you have an economy that's based on rental houses, or you have an economy that's based on buying up hundreds of houses at a time because they know that they can hedge the market and the prices will go up. And at the end of the day, they'll make so much money in 6 months off the house, it's worth buying it and selling it and turning it over just to speed up the process on hedging on these houses. That's what happened just a few years ago. You saw it. I mean, you saw that the housing market kept going up and up and up. And I thought the funniest thing about that was this man. The prices of houses continue to go up. They go up. They go up. They go up. And you look at the Fed, and the interest rate didn't change, didn't change, didn't change. And here, when the market started slowing down because the price was unattainable for most people, and there were nobody to
coming here to buy the houses that were that high. And that started to slow down. Guess what changed? The interest rate. Their interest rates started going up. They didn't start going up until all the housing markets were fleeced, they were raped. And once that occurred, then you saw that this process that the federal government was using to subsidize control inflation through interest rates. Common practice, you know, you try to spur off growth by lowering interest rates, you try to encourage growth by you try to discourage too much too quick growth and inflation through raising interest rates. And one of the big things was is once they started getting close towards like less than 1% interest rates a few years ago, they said they wish they had that ability if they had had the higher interest rates and they could lower them down and try to see if they could spur growth in the economy. Well, the point is to say is that we have seen inflation occur arbitrarily. We have seen inflation occur because there was a push for demand for materials, of course. And sometimes these demands were created for no reason at all. Sometimes they were direct shutdowns, and then that did affect supply chain process. And anybody that says it didn't affect supply chain process, I've never understood that argument why somebody would actually defend the well, the supply chain didn't break down, everything's perfectly working, yet a third of the workers are not at work doing something, and the other two thirds are, and they're just waiting for the parts. I mean, if one corporation shuts down or one group of corporations shut down for a duration, then you're going to have supply chain issues just the way it is. But that didn't make any sense at all. I still don't see the argument for the rationale behind complaining and saying, well, no, it's not supply chain. Well, then what the hell is it? It's just everything's going up for no reason. That's just what it is. I mean, I remember back those days, you couldn't even find an ironing board. And I mean, there's an ironing board. It's what the hell, you know? I mean, that you can find them now, but back then you couldn't find them. A lot of things we had issues trying to get. And sometimes it was just the final end product supply chain issues. It getting here. That's a supply chain issue in itself. I mean, if you can't get the ships to bring the product over because they've been still backlogged with all this other crap from the past, well, that's a supply chain issue. It's logistically impossible to get it to you in a timely fashion. So what happens is, like I'm saying, is this whole thing is also spurred on by menial labor deciding they don't want to work for these prices because they have better opportunities. And other corporations start panicking. And when the corporations panic, they offer more money for these menial positions. And then the other starts moving and they can't control it. You always have to remember, like, while corporations try to work lockstep, while they try to collude in many projects, they still try to screw each other out of everything. They're greedy bastards. I mean, that's the thing. It's like that old Herbert Hoover thing that said that the problem about corporations are. You know, or excuse me, the problem about capitalists are one thing, they're just too damn greedy. That's a big thing. And you use it against them. If nobody wants to work in their little menial job, and then there's other corporations that say, hey, look, nobody wants to work in our menial job, but we're going to make them want to work here because we're going to pay better money than anybody else, then people will start going to that corporation. And the other corporations that are left behind, they're going to basically have to say, well, look, we got to do something, we got to raise prices. And then the other workers are going to say, hey, look, I don't want to work for the same price. This guy that doesn't even know anything. He just, it's his first day on the job. He's never worked doing anything. I don't want that. And then those guys start moving up. And then the middle management starts moving up. And then everybody starts moving up. And you'll see this triple up effect. Now, the only way that this can not occur is one, like I said, if the government's involved, the government's pushing for a certain amount to be the minimum wage, and then businesses are rejecting that, but then they force it anyway upon them. Then the only way you can stop that is by basically getting government to not approve minimum wage increases. And we've seen that. I mean, that's one of the big things you look in the United States. Like, you know, like I say, the funny part about it is that a lot of the wages in the United States are the same dollar amount wages they were in 1992 and 1994. They haven't changed. There are states that are under the federal minimum. They haven't changed. Why?
Well, the reason why is simple. I mean, that I think you can see that. It's very obvious. Anybody can see that. They don't want to. And they know they can control the politicians because they pay them through bribes, which politicians like to genuinely call, and for whatever reason, they love to call donations to campaigns, which is about the stupidest thing you ever heard. I mean, nobody sends out $2 billion to two different candidates and just hopes they'll win because we really like to be involved in the political process. Hell no. They're buying something. You don't spend that kind of money without buying something. So the thing is that when we go back to it, so that's one way that's controlled, and you can see that hadn't changed in 40 years. I mean, basically, that's, or excuse me, 30 years. I mean, 30 some odd years, 30 years plus. That didn't change. So the only thing else they can do is they can say, well, if government tries to push us with the $15 thing, we're just going to say, well, it's going to create inflation and it's going to be so bad. And people are gonna just try to buy stuff and everything's gonna go up in price. And it's like, yeah, it may create some inflation. But we've lived through one of the, well, actually, in this generation, in our last few generations, I guess you have to combine them all because it seems like every 5 years to make it a new generation, which doesn't make any sense either. But if you think about all the generations since about the 1950s, of all those generations, we've outside of the late 70s, this has been the period with the highest amount of inflation, bar none. Bar none. That most people have not seen this kind of inflation in their lifetime that exists today. And but the individuals that were in the 70s, yes, they did have issues with again inflation, but inflation was heavy because you had a dominance of the United States ally. Saudi Arabia trying to push itself into the OPEC scene and the Gulf Coast countries. That's a whole other different story of why inflation occurred. If it hadn't been for that type of inflation through OPEC, if Saudi Arabia hadn't pushed enough, then they probably would have got what they wanted anyway because the United States wasn't going to support Iran anymore. But at the time, the United States and a lot of the other allies of the United States in the early 70s were backing Iran. They were backing Shiite governments over Sunni governments, and they thought the Arabs were mainly just a bunch of idiots out there, and let's support the, what we say, I guess, Persians, you know, I mean, they're not the idea Iranian or Persian and stuff. It's just the old antiquity words, but the United States did support the Iranian government. It wanted that government to be the one, the dominant force of the world's oil supply, and it was for years. But then the Gulf country, Gulf Coast, yeah, excuse me, the Gulf Coast countries, Saudi Arabia included, got together and they said, "No, we're not going to have this. We're going to push these guys out." And so, within OPEC, they would go out and either raise prices too high or stop production or do whatever they had to do to basically screw up the market enough so that they would be hurt. And fortunately for those countries, it worked. But they really almost didn't have to do it because by 1979, the Iranian government fell out and the United States wasn't going to support the new government. They may have actually, now that I take that back, like if you would have had a situation where the Arabian states and, well, the Gulf Coast countries would not have got together and not have worked in that way they did with OPEC. They may have still tried to figure some way to work with the new government that was developed in Iran in 1979 and all that. But, you know, that's a big if. They may have just said, well, screw it, we'll just turn to these other guys that are Sunnis, which we were saying they were bad this whole time up until a few days ago. And but that did cause major turnover. There was actually a story about Pan Am. How Pan Am went out of business due to oil prices. That they had actually a resurgence. They started doing reinvestment in their country, their company. They started trying to push forward. And then eventually another set of OPEC prices hikes and the cutoff in oil supplies sent jet fuel high up again. And then eventually Pan Am had to just bow out of the game. And now there's no Pan Am Airlines. But the point I'm trying to make with all of this is like, well, what does all Saudi Arabia have to do with this? What does this pressure have to do anything with menial jobs in the United States? The thing is when you apply pressure, things happen.
And we've seen that. And we've seen that with inflation. So that's when we see inflation, because of pressure. And there will be, anytime you put in pressure on something, whether it's menial jobs that are not paying that much, and then eventually the people say, hey, look, we're going to move from these menial jobs to better paying menial jobs or other jobs that are not menial jobs. That puts pressure. That creates inflation. If you start doing these pressure issues, they're going to create inflation. How much inflation is a problem? That's the big key. So when corporations and companies couldn't ship products because oil prices were either too high or there just wasn't enough oil to actually go around, and then they couldn't even ship their products, creating again supply chain issues in the 1970s. Or in this case, with COVID, with a bunch of corporations being shut down, some corporations being open, and they had to wait for stuff to actually get through, supply chain issues. And then that did create inflation. Both of those times did create inflation. But the biggest thing is, in this last time, this one that actually happened after COVID, you had the major speculators join the market for things that are sometimes sacred cows in the market. Really, it wasn't until about the 2000s you started seeing this idea that maybe that large corporations could get together and make a hell of a lot of money on housing, and not by building houses, just by buying the bastards and selling them off or renting them. And that's what even spurred on more inflation. So the whole corona thing and the supply chain issue did create a lot of problems that would have probably resolved themselves out and would have still created inflation that would have not benefited anybody financially, but neither did by not benefiting any of the workers financially. Sorry, let me take that back. But neither did the 1970s energy crisis really benefit the workers, especially in the United States or in Europe, significantly at all. It really didn't. I mean, you know, because all the money that was siphoned out, you know, to pay would go to pay for gas. So, siphon, good word. But again, but you didn't have this instrument of destruction that was created by hedge funds, basically. Individuals that would hedge on the idea of, like, if I buy a house in January and I turn that house and sell it in June, then I'm going to make a hell of a lot of money off of it. And then I can just go out there and, hell, wait till November, buy that same down house and sell it next January and make a hell of a lot of money. That's what was occurring. It wasn't like, you know, people in Texas would say, well, it's people from California. It wasn't people in California. It was these corporations, Redfin or whatever, I forget. They actually had an issue the other day. The Department of Justice took them to court for one of their subsidiaries was basically going out and using information from people's applications to judge, and combine that with other things in other places, because they had so many houses out, they would just basically share this information. And then they would say, well, this guy here, he's going to be charged 20% more than this guy there because of his income, because of the information they already had on him. So that if he showed up somewhere else and they would say, hey, look, the price is this, no, the price would be what they had already stated in the other place. So it would not differentiate very much. That was another thing that came up in the Department of Justice the other day. They were actually taking one of the corporations. I think it was Red, I always forget the name of that company. It's like Redfin or something like that. But it was like one of their little subsidiaries. They just happened. But like I say, these corporations got together. They said, we're going to make a hell of a lot of money in housing. We're not going to build houses. We're just going to buy the bastards. And then we're going to eventually run these corporations into the ground. Now, after all this stuff occurred, after all of the corona stuff happened, and once they'd sold all the houses that they could, they weren't going to make any more money off it, and they had to hold on these houses and rent. Of course, that's when the Biden administration came in and said, all right, look, the price is not going up anymore, and the guys that paid us off are not going to make any more money. Well, guess what? You guys there, we're going to have to put inflation to stop this fight. And that's always remember. It's like, as soon as that happened, when the interest rates went up, you knew that it was already over. I mean, anybody could see that houses weren't being sold. They were sitting on the market for longer. And at that point, that's when they said, well, let's raise interest rates. Not when it was, you know, being sold month to month to month. And like I said, like a corporation could have bought the same house three different times and sold it to other corporations and made money off of it. And the other corporations would have made money off of it too. Not during those times, not during those 2 years. It didn't really happen until about late 2021.
But the whole time when we're watching inflation go up majorly, all the way from mid 2020 for housing prices, and we start seeing that go up and up and up and up and up all the way through 2021, which we start seeing it fall down again. That's when the Biden administration decided to come in and start saying, let's raise interest rates. Prior to that, they basically saw what was going on. Their friends were making money. Everybody was happy that was making money. And they let it go. And inflation went up a hell of a lot. But it wasn't because of menial workers. Like I say, menial workers had no effect on it. So what do corporations do? How can corporations work to mitigate these factors? Like I said, if it's legislation, they will kill legislation because they go out there and spend a lot of money and they'll put all these ads out like Rupert Murdoch did back in 2008 and all that stuff and say, well, if you pay people $15 an hour, it's going to make a huge amount of inflation. Everything's going to go to hell. Well, no, really what happens is when you have a crisis and people can't go to work or there's an issue, then you're going to have a bunch of hedge fund people come in, and this is going to happen again and again, and you're going to watch it again and again. Because the only way you make money in the market, or you make money on any market, is if there's a major downward push at any given time. Got to be these peaks and valleys. You don't make money on stuff that goes in a straight line. That's the way regular investors do with their pensions or 401ks or whatever. That's what they do. They seek that straight line that goes up over time slowly. But the guys that want to make a hell of a lot of money do what they used to do back in 2008. They go out there and get Japanese loans. Like in 2008, this is what they would do. They would go buy Japanese loans. They would go buy oil and say they don't want to receive it until 6 weeks from now, but they want to hold it. Price goes up. Once they say, okay, you got to receive it, they sell it before they receive it, and they never received it, and they pay back their loans, and they made money. Same thing was going on with these houses, but by this time, these corporations had a hell of a lot of money, and they were able to buy a hell of a lot of houses. And at one time, I think there was an estimate that of these corporations that were doing this, one in five houses were owned by them. And then when the end of it occurred, and then they said, well, look, we can't sell houses anymore. And they told the Biden administration, hey, look, now you can put interest rates to make inflation go down, quote, quote. When that happened, mainly the people that ran the corporation said, all right, I'm out of here. Goodbye. Thank you. And they hire somebody else, hire some other CEOs, hire some other dumbasses. Because that way they knew the corporation's going down, they'll let it burn. What do they care? They made their money. That's the funny thing about it. That's what back in 2008, the oh, it was not Paul O'Neill, that was Secretary of Treasury, but the other guy that was in charge of Greenspan, yeah, Greenspan, I think it was Alan Greenspan, was in charge of the Fed at the time. He had noticed that banks, he felt that banks were going to try to be secure in what they did because they didn't want to fail. They didn't want to have problems. They didn't want to let the bank go under. And then eventually, once it was all over in 2008, he had actually mentioned after 2008 the crisis had occurred, he said, I never thought I would see corporations that didn't mind to commit suicide just so they could make some money temporarily. And that's all it's ever about right now. Corporations want to make money for this quarter, and maybe the next quarter after that. And then if they make a lot of money in that one, then another quarter after that. But they don't need to make it for generations. They don't need to make, a corporation that starts today last for a century. They don't give a rat's ass about that because they're going to be long gone from that corporation. They can start one today, make a hell of a lot of money in 5 years, and abandon it, burn it to the ground. And always reminds that reminds me of another movie, a quote like in Goodfellas. It's like, well, there's not another dollar to borrow, or there's not another, anything to write off, and you just light a match, burn it. And but that's what I say. So what did they do with the menial thing? Well, they basically said, look, everybody's leaving their jobs. They're not, there's a lot of people that are just saying they're not going to come back to work. So then the other people are left that are wanting to work, finding jobs that pay more money, so they're going moving up. There's this social economic climb happening at probably just the right time because prices had went up so much due to speculators and investors and hedge funds in the housing market. The right at the right time, corporations were going to need to pay more to keep their employees able to even think about buying a house or even a car because the prices went up so much.
So right at that right moment, the people said, "Hey, look, we're not going to work." And a lot of people just stayed home. They got out of the market altogether. They said, "No, I'm not going to work. I don't need to work anymore." And they decided they weren't going to do it. And that great purge of jobs, whatever the hell they called it a few years ago. Then people that were staying in there either started moving and finding jobs that paid more money because they needed more money because of all the stuff that had just occurred. And what actually happened at that one moment in time? Well, you had this global immigration situation. So basically, like I said, it always starts with the menial. The menial jobs, the ones at the very, very bottom, are always the ones that push all the other jobs at the top. And so once they started noticing that they couldn't get away with paying $8 an hour for the menial jobs, and they had to go to that actual mythical 15 amount that they said they would never do a few years ago. They said, "Oh, it's going to create so much inflation." And inflation occurred despite the fact that people weren't even making any more money. So when they started paying the $8 an hour employees $15 an hour or $17 an hour, they said, "What's a better way to do this?" And the better way came out and said, "Let's just get a bunch of immigrants from other countries and just start paying them the $10 amount again and get rid of the guys that are making 17." So the idea was the company said, if people are going to purge themselves from the job market, we're not going to have people in the job market. Let us purge ourselves from the employees so that we can bring in other employees from other countries that will take in less. So that's why I say you have people that it's not about taking jobs from people that are documented. It's about taking jobs from people that are undocumented, or at least convincing them to stay in the menial pay position they are in and not accept much more than that. That was the point. Because if they that's the windfall. If that starts falling, then everything else is going to fall, and they know it. So that's why they did it. And that's why, like you see, it's like this issue, like I said, it's not altruistic. There was never a time when people said, "Hey, we gotta start helping out the poor of other countries, and we have so much space and land and all this stuff, and they can come here and live and we're gonna help them out because we need help." No. That was every country in the world, sorry, every country in the world that had been under capitalist influences, that had been telling people for decades, "We'll have less kids and have more possessions." And they said, "Well, you may not have that many more possessions, so you probably need even less kids than we said before." And it's like, the hell with that, just get a dog. And then it's like, dogs are really apartments, they're not really good for it. Just get a cat. And then they're gonna say, "Well, the cats, they're kind of big too in the apartment. Get a fish." Those people that have been selling that idea for decades now, those same people, they basically just said, "Look, we're gonna shut this thing down. We're gonna bring in immigrants." I mean, if they're not altruistic enough to actually help the people that are actually making them rich, then why in the hell do they care about the people that are just coming in? I don't care about the people that are just coming in. They're not trying to get people jobs from other countries. They don't care about that stuff. That has nothing to do with nothing. The only thing they're doing is trying to keep the wages down of people at the bottom, and most of those people were undocumented. So, there is another theory that floated around, and like I say, and this is based on the same thing, and I don't know if I'm gonna have time for another topic, but we'll see. The Democratic voter theory. This was an idea that a lot of right-wing groups spread around because they didn't want to be blamed for doing this when it really was just pure capitalism going out there importing other people from other countries. Like I said, it's easier to get a 20-year-old to do a job and you didn't have to put any money in education because they don't want to pay for education anymore either. Than going out there, and even if the education is not as good, it doesn't matter. You're putting them in menial jobs, getting them to fill those jobs, than going out there and waiting 20 years for some guy to go through the education system and to be able to work for you. Like I said, it's a quarter-to-quarter business. They don't give a crap about the last quarter any more than they give a crap about 3 quarters up, so of the year. So the idea was the Republicans came out with that, and this was spread around like on Fox, which is all right, I'll say it's a bunch of bullshit. The Democratic voter theory. The Democratic voter theory is basically that immigrants were brought to the United States, and they would be so grateful for being brought to the United States, they would support Democrats, and they would create majorities in states that don't really have Democratic majorities, just so that they could get more voters. Well, if this was the case, and this was true, and if it only happened here, then maybe you'd have a little grain of salt, and it might be true. But the problem is that it happened across the world.
Partly was because so many years of capitalists telling people to have less children and people believing it and thinking it's some kind of social empowerment thing. Excuse me, instead of basically looking at it from the fact that they're saying do make more with less until you get to Elon's statement says have nothing and be happy. Well, years and years of that has created a society that has had population either decrease considerably or not grow at all. And so you had this idea that like they could just go out and get a bunch of young 20-year-olds and get them to work in their country, and they would just pick them up from other countries, as if this was some kind of benefit to these 20-year-olds. I mean, yes, of course, yeah, they're going to say, hey, look, this is great. We can go somewhere else. We can go to another country. I can live in a place with five other guys and make, $12 an hour, and it's going to be great. And meanwhile, like there was another guy that had been here in the country for 10 years, and he was going to be making about $17 an hour, and you screwed him out of that because now the company can say, well, look, I got these guys from, country X, and country X, guys, they said they're going to make a lot less money, so you're lucky I can even pay your salary right now at $13 an hour, much less even offer them any more. So then a lot of those people had to stay in the situation they were in, despite the fact that inflation has affected people's jobs and the amount of money they have and all this other stuff as well. That's all it was. It's really a form, like when I look at immigration, I look at it like from this aspect. You have marketplaces that have fought for decades to establish union rights, to establish the rights of the workers, to establish this kind of society that they need. And slowly but surely, every year, it's eroded by these corporations. And then at the very last minute, you bring in a bunch of people that are going to basically say, well, look, I just need a job. But when you have a large amount of people that have left the workforce and menial wages are going up and you're having all this other pressure, you can actually have enough pressure to start encouraging people to say, hey, look, we need more money, not less, starting to join labor movements. And the labor movements will actually push for even more money from the corporations that have been stealing from their employees for years. But when you have a bunch of people that say, well, okay, we'll join the union, we'll try to fight for that. And then you have a bunch of other people that just show up, and then they're like, well, look, we're going to pay these people nothing, and then that's going to make wages not go up across the board. And so we really don't have to do anything with you. So go home. This is a problem. This is a major problem. Like I said, it's a Machiavellian situation. Anything you ever think is good, or you think this would be a good help for other people around the world, or help something this, and this, there's always a price tag with it. It's always some corporation looking at it from a way they could actually say, hey, look, how can we make a cause that's good serve our evil purposes? So, yes, it does look good that you bring in people and you help them out. They have a better situation. They have their own corporate, their own country, and they're able to send remittances home. They're able to help their families a bit. But it's nothing more than corporate slavery. I mean, the idea of basically saying, we're going to import workers to replace the workers we already imported or they already got here years ago, and then eventually that will force them not to accept higher wages, and then that will put pressure on the workers, working class, and then the middle class, and everything, and so on and so forth up the ladder. So the trickle up effect never takes effect, or if it does, it stunt it. When you have that occur, you have a situation where that they can control anything. I mean, it's not the old situation back like in the 1890s where like if something like this did occur, they just can't really find anybody else to fill the jobs. I mean, there were immigrants coming in, but they couldn't get the numbers they needed. Again, it's not just getting one immigrant to fill one job. Like I said, in weeks past, you get 10 immigrants, five of them show up for the job, and then one of them actually works out, and they keep that guy. Because a lot of the other immigrants either say this is stupid, this doesn't pay enough, and why the hell do I want to do it? Or some of them basically just not skilled enough to do it. That's what's happening. I mean, do you really believe for a minute that you're going to have corporations spend $2 billion on two different candidates? A lot of this money that comes through is hidden in PACs. You can't tell what country it came from, who's paying for it, whatever. But even despite that, they're going to have all this money coming in from the corporations to pay for these candidates.
And at the end of the day, they're just going to say, well, you know what? We can't find any more workers. You know, what the hell? Like, I guess we've got to pay these guys more money that are already here. Or are they going to come up with a plan to say, hey, look, why don't we be altruistic? Why don't we help out these people in other countries we don't give a shit about? Let's help them out. And then they help them out because they're going to help themselves out. Nothing gets done in this country. Nothing gets done in this country, the United States, that doesn't benefit business. If it's done and it's done on a large scale, it's not because one guy was really gracious and wanted to help out. None of that. It's always because the corporations had come up with this plan way in advance. Once COVID hit and people didn't want to go back to work, and menial jobs started making more money, and working class jobs started making more money, and middle class jobs started making more money, they had to stop it. And the only way to stop it is a huge influx of workers to accept the wages as they are. That's why we had a major influx of workers. There's no real reason to see that you have a time where a bunch of people after Corona say, look, I'm just not going to work, and it's going to create a vacuum in the job market. There's not going to have this many workers to do the jobs that is needed, because a lot of them just shrugged the job market altogether and they said, hell, I'm walking away from it. And then all of a sudden, a bunch of workers show up on a border. I mean, does not anybody think that's very peculiar? The only way it wouldn't be peculiar is if we had a government that basically decided, hey, look, we're actually going to do things to actually help the people. Or we're going to do something that benefits some people. But we don't have that. We had a guy that was president and called, oh, Union Joe, Union Joe. Like, I'd never heard him called Union Joe in my life, I tell you that. The only thing I'd ever heard him called was a senator from MBNA, because Delaware had helped bring a bunch of credit card companies like MBNA to Delaware, because they were going to try to screw people across the United States. I've heard that about Joe Biden. I never heard the Union Joe stuff until he became, oh, I'm Union Joe. I'm going to go out and do stuff. Well, the first thing Union Joe could have done was support unions. But no, Union Joe decided that there was going to be the railroad workers' strike. And he's like, ooh, that's going to destroy the economy. Imagine if we had an entire time when the economy was shut down. We just did. We had Corona. It was shut down for months. You know, there's nobody going to work, nobody doing anything. We survived. But he act like, ooh, 2 days of that. Railroads not delivering stuff. Ooh, that's going to really make a hamper. No, we got to say, let's use that 1920 provision to union bust. Because I'm old Union Joe. And Union Joe, union busting, what the hell? I put union in there and I got my name Joe. So, hey, I guess I'm working it out. And what were they protesting? What was the reason why they were going to walk the peplum? Why were they going to support, you know, a strike? The workers are going to support a strike because they were trying to get better sick time agreements on the railroad. The railroad, you look at it now, like, yes, the railroad is usually most of the jobs in the railroad do pay very well, but it's a monopoly to an extent. There's only two companies that actually exist now, Burlington Northern Santa Fe and Union Pacific. Most of the other ones are being bought up or going in the process of being bought up. And even still, even if they're not bought up, they're regionalized. You know, you can have an entire region of the country, the entire portion of the United States that is all under dominance of one railroad. So that's what I'm saying. That's the big thing we have to look at. We have to look at it from the perspective that corporations control every damn aspect of this government. There's not a single thing that happens in this country that does not happen under corporations. The only reason sometimes it doesn't happen under corporations is because Trump sometimes thinks that he can just do something, and he does something that may be crazy beneficial, maybe crazy not beneficial, whatever the hell. But 80% of the time, he's still being bought off by corporations. That's why they don't like him, because 20% of the time, he just does something that's considered to them nutty. And it may be nutty to consider to us, too, but it's a different story. So that's what I mean to say. It's like you can't have $2 billion in elections, two candidates that run, and not think that every decision that's made is not controlled by business. You can't go out there and think that Union Joe, who didn't support unions because he wanted to support corporations,
decided I'm going to trick those old corporations and I'm going to send me in a bunch of people from another country and it's going to be great and it's going to be this and I'm going to help out so many people. Because if that's the case, the only thing you can believe at that point is the Fox News excuse that the Dems were trying to buy elections through people that came through the border and make them citizens, and eventually they'd do something. But that's bullshit too. Because every country was importing people from other countries at that time. They needed them to help their corporations. They needed them to help with the population decrease be created by corporations. They needed them because they needed corporate slaves. And so that's what I gotta say. And I'm gonna finish that topic up right now. I'm maybe starting a little bit the next topic, but the thing is, I just gotta say, is that the main reason immigration occurred en masse in the United States during Biden's era or during that time, right after Corona, when people started leaving their jobs, whether it was here in the United States, Europe, or anywhere else, or in Asia, was solely because corporations were forcing it upon the governments. They needed corporate slaves. That's it. You don't believe that? I don't know what the hell to tell you. I don't know how you can look at a $2 billion election with two candidates and think that anything's happening besides being bought out by corporations. That being said, you also the other day, I'm going to move on to another topic, and that's why I wanted to say the trickle up effect was in effect for a very short time, and the corporations in their Machiavellian wisdom decided they needed corporate slaves to be imported. They got their corporate slaves. The menial wages stayed down, the working wages stayed down, and the middle class wages stayed down. But inflation occurred anyway because we had hedge fund investors go in there and then other investors invest in a market that should not be invested in at all, the housing market. And if it should be invested in on a very small scale, because of what the detrimental effects it is to Americans and everybody else to decrease assets. Unless you're like Elon Musk that believes that only the rich should control assets, well then and everybody else would be happy they don't. That being said, the other part I was going to bring up was recently that Trump was actually starting to not only shoot down or destroy ships that were carrying drugs from the Atlantic Ocean, he started actually attacking the Pacific Ocean, which carries more drugs on ships than the Atlantic Ocean. So I do give him kudos for that. At least he finally got found out there was another ocean out there, I guess. But the thing is that when I say I don't have any problem considering drug traffickers terrorists, especially considering the fact that we lose 100,000 Americans every year to these drug-related deaths. If we had 1,000 Americans die every year to a terrorist organization, we would go to war over it. We have 100,000 dying to these terrorist organizations, and if you don't believe they're terrorist organizations, like I said in other episodes, you can't have entire swaths of countries ruled by these narcotraficantes and everything else, and not think that they're not a physical aspect of government. No different than ISIS, no different than Al Qaeda, none of that. They have an objective. And just because they let the government rule under some kind of de jure rule, they de facto rule that those areas of the country. And then that's another thing too. So that's another topic. But those terrorist organizations that are drug organizations, I don't mind them being attacked. I don't mind this at all. This doesn't bother me at all. I mean, if there were terrorists coming to the United States to blow up and kill a couple hundred Americans at a time on boats, then yeah, go after the boats. Instead, we have terrorists from other countries that are coming to the United States bringing drugs to kill Americans 100 at a time. So then kill those guys. That's fine with me. Kill them in the Atlantic, kill them in the Pacific. The problem is we all know what is actually occurring. This is an attack to try to generate some kind of interest or some kind of response from Venezuela so that the United States can have some kind of forced change of government, some kind of coup d'etat, some kind of other intervention that can actually occur. I don't think a full military intervention is going to occur, but I do think that they really want to make the Maduro government fall. And that's the thing I got to say is that after Maduro's government falls, and even if this does have a major effect, and we're only down to 80,000 deaths a year, which is true, you know, whatever. I'm just joking about like only 80,000 deaths a year from drugs. If that is the case, I'm pretty sure that the moment Venezuela falls, well, Trump is not going to really want to blow up these boats anymore. Because hell, he started with the Atlantic Ocean, which I said does less than the Pacific Ocean in business of ships bringing drugs to the United States.
So that's what I say. I know that's the case. I know this is a pissing contest between the United States and Maduro, and only one side's pissing, and that's Trump. But the thing is that if Maduro's government fell tomorrow, I'm pretty sure those drug boats wouldn't need to be attacked anymore. But I support the idea of attacking the drug boats because it kills people that are killing Americans. Trump supports blowing up the drug boats because it does those drug boats wouldn't need to be attacked anymore. But I support the idea of attacking the drug boats because it kills people that are killing Americans. Trump supports

contest with Venezuela. So there we go. Thanks for joining us on the Daily Worker. This has been the Daily Worker presented to you by the Unexplained Radio Network. I do appreciate you joining us. 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See, I got my old time the other night. 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Every week we'll be back here with the Daily Worker, brand new episodes coming to you live, going out here and telling you what the socialist needs in today's America and how the socialists can still stay strong and still do the job the socialist parties need to start doing in the United States. That's supporting the workers. So with that, in solidarity.

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2: From haunted houses to cursed artifacts, from whispers in the dark to battles you'll never read in scripture, this is the Unholy Podcast, hosted by Doug Owen, author, investigator, and survivor of one of the most harrowing real-life hauntings ever documented. Each week, Doug pulls back the veil between this world and the next, sharing stories that aren't fiction, because he lived them. Prepare yourself. The silence is over.
3: All right, everybody, welcome to the Unholy Podcast. I'm your host, Doug Owen, author of The Unholy Silence, paranormal investigator, and someone who's lived through a sustained haunting. And that changed everything. And this isn't a show about stories. It's a show about experiences, the kind that stay with you long after the activity stops. The kind that you don't need to believe because you were there. And tonight, we're sitting down with somebody who has stepped into that world himself. Someone who investigates the unknown and has taken it a step further by putting his thoughts and ideas and maybe even his experiences into writing. Because sometimes the people who chase the paranormal end up documenting it. Tonight's guest, Robert Sean Clarkin, a paranormal investigator and a published author. Now, I don't know yet whether his writing comes from experience, imagination, or something in between. And that's exactly what we're going to find out tonight, because the line between reality and what people think is fiction isn't always as clear as it seems. Robert, welcome to the show.
4: Thank you, Doug.
3: Absolutely. I appreciate you being here and taking the time to be with us. So before we get into your work as an author, I want to start where it always starts, with experience. So what is the single most terrifying experience you've had as an investigation? Something you still can't explain.
4: So basically, as you read into the book, there's a the title's called The Portal Mirror, and the mirror in my bedroom is the portal. And the very first time that I witnessed all this, there was a image that basically would probably make you cry and scream. It's to what the paranormal experts and people from the religious side, they said it's a friend of downstairs, if you get my drift.
3: Absolutely.
4: Yeah, and then when another individual had looked at the picture, they said, oh, is your niece or nephew with you? Do you have a doll with you? And I said, no, why? And they said, well, on the bottom, and on the bottom, there's a little person's head.
3: Wow, that is terrifying. So at what point did you stop looking for a logical explanation and accept that something truly paranormal was happening?
4: Basically, when I brought in an outsourced team of paranormal experts and people from the church and everything like that that deal with this, and at that point when they said, no, what you were seeing and what you're believing is actually true, and so I just took it as it is and went on and just dealt with it.
3: Okay, so start at the beginning. How did this come about? You had installed this mirror and then it simply acted, or go ahead and walk us through the steps, if you would, step by step.
4: Basically, I was born and raised in Staten Island, New York, and me and my family, we moved to Jersey back in 2018. We are the third owners of the house.
3: Okay.
4: And the mirror was already placed in there from the first owner, after doing my own research and everything like that. And that's where the mirror came into place, and it's still there, can't be taken down. And when I come out of the bathroom, it's right there.
3: Hmm. I see. Okay. So this mirror, you believe it to be either haunted, possessed, or simply a transportation to or communication portal through to the veil? Or what is it that you, how do you classify this mirror?
4: After doing my research and looking into like the terminology on every single thing that could be used possible, I'm going to go with my instinct and my knowledge and say that it's a portal, because they said that inside the bathroom there's the mirror, there's the window and the shade doesn't go all the way down. So it's mirror to mirror, and they use that one mirror to use as a portable to come to our side and then transfer back in. And usually around like 3 o'clock in the morning hours, it usually gets active.
3: Mm. I see. And this is the subject of your book.
4: Correct.
3: Okay. Interesting. So when this began, you called out to the other side. Is that accurate, or can you take us through that and how that started?
4: So basically the first time it happened was after my mother passed, and as everybody usually asks that tell sign, if you're there, you know, give me a sign. And I did, and I opened up Pandora's box and it quieted down and everything like that. I just got the usual signs from my mom, you know, saying that she was there. And then all of a sudden one night I'm laying in bed and I hear, you know, out of here. And I thought it was my roommate, but he wasn't home. He was in Philadelphia, and thought maybe the TV was on or something like that. Nothing was on. So I thought it was just stress, because working as an EMT for 16 years and everything like that, you know, it puts a lot of stress on you. So I figured it's probably just work-related stress. But then it talked again, and when I looked outside, there was a figure. I was like, okay, now I'm like hallucinating.
3: Can you describe the figure you saw?
4: Yeah. So it was a female, average height, skinny, kind of had like a mask over the eyes.
3: Hmm. Did the figure happen to move at all or interact when you saw it?
4: No, it kind of just like tilted its head towards me a little bit. I just kind of like give like a side glance, and then I was like, okay, something's definitely going on. This is not normal for me. And when I spoke to my coworkers and everything like that, and I spoke to a psychiatrist to get his input on it, and because he dealt with this type of situations also with his career, and he said, no, it's totally normal and everything like that, you know. So I said, okay. And I was telling people at work, and, well, I got names that I really don't want to use.
3: Names of coworkers, or?
4: No. Names that I was being called, because I worked for the hospital system.
3: Oh,
4: so,
3: okay. I understand. Okay.
4: Yeah, and going around telling people, oh, you can see dead people and everything like that, you know.
3: So how many apparitions have you seen through the mirror or as a result of the mirror?
4: You're talking about in the hundreds.
3: Really?
4: Okay. Yeah.
3: And when you see these, are they clear, like, you know, is it Memorex, or is it super high definition, or are they kind of wisps or what we think of as spirits or ghosts?
4: I get the orbs.
3: Mm-hmm.
4: I get the full figure right there in front of my face, and I also sometimes get the pixel version.
3: Okay. And these things that you see, so essentially, we kind of classify, and you've probably known this from your research, but we have spirits, which are the deceased souls or entity from a living person. And then we have something much darker, much more malevolent, something evil, something that never existed in human form. We generally call them demons. Would you say that these things that visit you are spirits, demons, or a combination of both?
4: It's a combination of both. One of the paranormal experts that actually came to the house to see exactly what was going on and to make sure that I wasn't going insane, and she taught me how to actually cancel out what's real, what's not, and what's upstairs and what's downstairs.
3: Okay, to segregate the harmful from the harmless.
4: Correct.
3: Okay. So you had mentioned that you went to the clergy, and it's great that you looked for a scientific explanation for seeking mental health and mental help to make sure that, you know, that's what we do when we encounter the paranormal. Our brains try to rationalize it, and then we, you know, exhaust the physical and the scientific possibilities, at least with our current level of technology. And once that happens, you're left with the paranormal, something that we just don't understand. So have you been physically attacked by any of these entities or demons?
4: Yes, I have.
3: Okay. Would you care to share those experiences?
4: Sure. So, it was me and my roommate, and I have a pet rabbit, and I was going to play with her, and I kind of went like, ah! And like, kind of like, jumped up a little bit. And so my roommate was like, you know, go put like hot water or ice pack on your neck. And I was like, no. It's like, no, something like hit me. And when he looked, it was like, kind of like a seesaw figure on the back of my neck.
3: I see. Okay. Now, have these demons or entities tried to coerce you or try to convince you to do something for their benefit?
4: No, not to my knowledge. I mean, I'm not really the type of person that could be... So you'd have to be really convincing and actually for me to actually take your side. And even if it was like something like trying to mimic like my mother or something like that, or like one of my other family members, you know, I was taught, you know, to ask qualifying questions to make sure that who I'm actually speaking to is that said person.
3: I see. And you just use verbal communication. You don't use like a Ouija board or any other type of device, spirit box or anything like that, Estes methods?
4: I use a crystal.
3: Okay. For scrying on a, like a letter board that points to the words, or how does that work?
4: No. So basically, I'll do a formation. It's either going to be clockwise for yes, counterclockwise no, and then sometimes I'll switch it up. You know, up and down, yes, left, right, no. You know, just to, I guess, quote unquote, confuse who I'm talking to see exactly who I actually am talking to. And I'll ask, you know, a question, you know, is this my mother? And if it goes yes, okay, then I ask two qualifying questions, you know, just to double check. So I use a crystal and just verbal.
3: Okay, so has any of these entities ever tried to impersonate or trick you by pretending to be your mother?
4: Not my mother, but other people that were asking to speak to their, like, loved ones.
3: I see. So there's some deception there as well, from the malevolent parts of this. Well, how often would you say that these things from downstairs, as you put it, visit versus, say, something that isn't harmful? How often do they? Is it a 50-50 split or more towards the evil side?
4: It's a 50-50.
3: Okay. So you had mentioned that you had seen an apparition outside your window. Now, Is this a regular occurrence, or do they basically stay contained into the mirror on the other side in the veil?
4: No, they can be. They can be in front of me. They could be with me. Actually, just last night, early this morning, I heard, you know, a little girl was talking outside, and when I looked outside, I didn't really see anything. But when I looked on my camera and everything like that, that I have focused on it, that's when I picked it up.
3: You have your camera focused on the mirror.
4: No, this is outside my house, right outside my bedroom window.
3: Okay.
4: Yeah.
3: And it picked up a audio or a picture, or a video of a girl.
4: It picked up a little bit of audio of like kind of like a low pitch scream, and then it picked up the girl. And I always check my cameras. I always call the companies and whatnot, IT, to make sure that nothing's being hacked or anything like that. So I don't go out there and be like, oh, hey, you know, this, and this. And then all of a sudden it's like, oh, well, sorry, your camera was hacked. So.
3: So growing up, and you said it was Staten Island or Long Island? I'm sorry.
4: Staten Island.
3: Did you experience the paranormal in your youth when you were younger, or is it just since your mother had passed?
4: So according to a family member, I was told that it was like this when I was younger, but I was kind of like weaned off of it. So kind of just got out of my system. And then it just recently, I mean, I've had like incidents, you know, in between everything that, but not to this comparison.
3: Okay. So it's escalated. So when did you publish your book?
4: September 2025.
3: Okay. So it's a fairly new release that just came out. How long after the incident of seeing these entities and being visited, how long after that did you write the book? When did this first start? For a year, just a year. What year was it that it started?
4: So the entities was back in 2018.
3: Okay. So it took you a little while to write the book, to gather the evidence, to do the due diligence and investigation work, and also to make sure that you were sane.
4: Correct.
3: Okay. So that road from checking your sanity to accepting the paranormal, and that was a few years from 2018 to 2025. Okay, so that makes sense. So the entities that are there, have they made any type of requests of you to contact loved ones who are still with us in the living world? Did they ask you to reach out to them or to do something?
4: No,
3: not at all. Okay.
4: Yeah.
3: What is the common or the most common request or communication that they give to you? What is it that they're telling you?
4: So, it all depends on the individual. Sometimes it's just, oh, can you tell my wife or my son, my daughter, or my husband, whoever, you know, that I said hello, or give them a sign like, oh, hey, like my sister's best friend, her father passed, and she wanted to see if he was there and everything like that. And he was standing right next to me and he was patting his head. And I didn't know what that meant. And he just kept patting his head. So I told her, I said, hey, Lisa, I said, your father's patting his head and then pointing to your mom. And found out that the mother actually was going through severe migraines. And he was actually basically telling her to go see the neurologist.
3: Interesting. So when you encounter these spirits, do they appear to you in gory, horrific form where they're missing body parts or it's quite gruesome, or are they all intact as they would appear when they were living?
4: I'm going to go 75%, you know, basic how they were when they were living, and the other 25% due to some type of tragedy. For example, I was just in London in September, right before the book came out, and I was in my hotel room sleeping, and I got basically yelled at by a female, and I thought it was like a staff worker. When I woke up, she had blood covered all over her face, and I kind of like just freaked out. And my friend, he came with me, and I went downstairs and they spoke to the manager, and he kind of pushed it under the rug a little bit for obvious reasons. But then I finally got it out of him, and he said, no, there was a female in that room many years ago who was beaten by her husband or the boyfriend.
3: I see. Okay. Interesting. So, do they seek you out for help, assistance, or what do you believe that they're trying to tell you when they come to you in such a gory, horrified state? Are they reliving their trauma and blaming you as the object, or is it something where you're just seeing the recorded after image of their trauma? What do you believe?
4: So in the beginning, when I first started seeing the gory side and everything like that, I was asking, like, hey, you know, what do you want? Like, leave me alone. Like, what do you, I don't know who you are. Leave me alone. What do you want? And everything like that. And they said, help, go. And I had no idea what that meant because it was all brand new to me. And when I spoke to a couple, the paranormal experts and everything, it was that individual's indication to go get help. So then down the line, before that individual actually passed through and never passed on and everything, I had just requested a question. I said, why were you telling me to go get help? And found out that when she was murdered, there was nobody around except for her dog. And she was telling the dog to go get help.
3: I see. Okay. So these entities and these spirits here, now, have you tried to cleanse or purge the mirror in any way, or do you keep it as it is so that you can communicate with dead loved ones?
4: So in the beginning, I tried the cleansing and everything like that, opened the windows. I did the whole entire ritual and everything like that for weeks and weeks and weeks, but nothing was working. And then they had told me that I can't clean the mirror, I can't take the mirror off. I tried to sell it, donate it, try to break it, and they said, no, you can't do any of that. And I asked why, and they said, because it's basically like superstition, walk underneath the ladder, open the umbrella and everything like that. It's based with that. And I said, well, what if I move? And they said, unfortunately, this is something that's going to be stuck with you for your life. Wow. Yeah, you have to deal with.
3: Okay. So these entities and spirits don't just communicate through the mirror. They're around you when you go to work, when you ride the subway, when you go out for pizza. So they're there with you. They attach to you. Is that correct?
4: Correct.
3: Okay. Because you believe that when you opened yourself up and spoke out, are you there? You believe that that was an invitation to attach to you.
4: Yes, and unfortunately, I didn't know at that point that was the consequences of asking that question. I was just trying to reach out to like my mother, and I have other family members who passed. But at that point, it was my mother, and you know, she was my best friend. So I wanted to see if she was there, and she gave me all the signs that I needed.
3: I see. So what is the most compelling piece of evidence that you've actually captured that proves that the paranormal is real?
4: Well, the vision that I, the image that I saw in the mirror, I have a lot of photos. One was a coworker who asked me to come over because his younger sister and her friends were in the basement and were getting spooked out. And when I went downstairs, I said, yo, dude, I said, put a shirt on. And my coworker was like, who are you talking to? I was like, the guy right there. He's like, what guy? And it was a guy right there, pants on, but no shirt.
3: Wow. So this can happen at any time, and you really have to discern whether this is a real live person or if this is a spirit or entity that you see.
4: Oh yeah, especially at nighttime when I'm driving.
3: Oh.
4: And I see a person walking across the street and I swerve and then I get pulled over and I'm like, no, they're like, no. I was like, oh, that was a ghost or an entity.
3: Wow. That would be very distracting.
4: Yeah. But I'm being taught actually how to depict what is reality and what's not reality.
3: So how do you separate fear, imagination, and psychological influences from your true paranormal encounters?
4: What can you just elaborate on?
3: Yeah. So
4: how do I fear with the paranormal
3: fear?
4: So when it first happened, John, who was my psychiatrist, he said, if you see something that's not good, give it good. I said, well, what am I supposed to give it, a cookie? And he said, no, give it a good name. Give it a funny name. I said, that kind of would piss the person off. He's like, yeah, but when you do it, look straight in their face and say it with a stern look. Don't, no laugh, no crying, nothing. Give the stern face that you mean business. And if you see them and they're doing something that's not right, basically tell them, you're not here, you're not welcome, it's my house, get out.
3: Nice. Nice. So what is the most terrifying entity or demon that you've come face to face with that you've given a good name to? Can you describe
4: it? Was it was one that was in the guest bathroom, and it was a tall, probably about 6'5", 6'6" figure and everything like that. And my coworker, who was my original roommate, he's only like 5'5", 5'6" and everything like that, so we knew it wasn't him, and he kind of freaked out, and we were like, okay, well, let's name him. And we asked, you know, hey, like, buddy, like, what's your name? And there was no response. So we said, okay, we're going to call you George.
3: Okay. Nice.
4: And, yeah.
3: And this...
4: I mean, there's a lot of, like, different names that we've given, like, a lot of them. You know, one that had, like, it was a guy who had, like, red and, like, white pants on, and we called him Candy King because he was during Christmas season.
3: Nice. And this was a spirit. Or do you believe it was from downstairs?
4: For that one, it was hard to actually state whether or not if what it was, because it had a quote-unquote normal good presence, but just like a lot of us know, they can mimic. So I can't really say. I mean, the invitation was given and it was accepted and it was a pleasure and everything like that. There was nothing threatening or anything like that, no disturbing or anything like that. So with my gut feeling and what with my quote unquote experience that I have and everything like that, I would probably say it was good, on the good side and not the bad side.
3: Okay. So these entities, these figures, have you ever seen what, you know, typical mythology would classify as a demon, with the fangs, the claws, the teeth, the horns? Have you ever seen anything that's depicted like that?
4: The fangs, no. The face with the horns, yes. And what, at that point, it was still in the beginning stages of all this and everything, and I had asked what to do, and they said, put like powder or like baking soda or something, you know, white, put it in front of the mirror, put it in different spots, leave for the night, come back, put some cameras around so it's focused in those areas, and come back in the morning and see what you got. And when we came back, there was footprints all over the place. There was little baby footprints, footprints that looked like, you know, wolf, like wolf footprints, you know, claws, and so it was a mix.
3: Interesting, interesting. Okay, we're going to take a quick break, but when we come back, we're going deeper into the experiences that don't stay where they happen. They follow. Stay with us. We'll be right back.
2: 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They are drawn from lived events. Doug's first-hand account of a sustained haunting, as documented in the book, The Unholy Silence. The book details the investigation, the psychological toll, and the impact on his family, offering a deeper look at what happens when paranormal events move beyond theory and into daily life. The Unholy Silence is available worldwide through Amazon in paperback, hardback, and ebook formats. 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
3: All right, everybody. Welcome back to the Unholy Podcast. I'm your host, Doug Owen. And tonight is our very special guest, Robert Clarkin. So let me ask you here, Robert, You yep. mentioned before that the clergy had become involved. Can you take us through what you can? And I understand that some of it is sensitive and you can't divulge, but what can you tell us about the clergy involvement with your situation?
4: So basically when all this happened, I had asked my father if the house was blessed, because I'm guessing it's a normal tradition that, you know, when you move into a house, you have the house blessed, you know, for whatever reasons. Correct. And he said no. So I said, okay, let me reach out to the church and see, and, you know, explain what's going on. And I told them, and I said, is it possible that somebody could come out and do a blessing? And so the deacon came out and he did a blessing of the house, a blessing of me, and just an overall blessing of my family, friends, and whatnot. And he said, if, you know, if anything changes or you feel anything, you know, let me know, text me, call me, whatever. So I did two other times. And then the third time was when the image in the mirror with the friend from downstairs and the little person's face on the bottom of the mirror, and he did a walkthrough of the house, and he basically told me, do not tell me anything, where anything is or anything like that. I want to make sure. So I had to write down on a piece of paper, okay, this is here, there, there. And he did the same. And then when he got into where the mirror was, he kind of just stood there and he goes, and he goes, no, he goes, I'm sorry. He goes, I got to leave. And I was like, you only been here, like, you have a meeting or something? He goes, no, I'm sorry, Rob, but this is way above my pay grade. I need to reach out to the Archdiocese about this.
3: Wow. And did he follow up with you on that and come back or return or come back in force with others?
4: Yeah, so I had a priest come out, every now and then to do a blessing of the house and a blessing of me. And that's really where we're at on the clergy side.
3: Okay. Interesting. So, you know, in my own experience that I wrote about in my book, The Unholy Silence, my house was also blessed three times. And it was blessed three times because, you know, it just didn't take. Every time it was blessed, it seemed to make it worse. And, you know, at that time, I was a newly minted Catholic, and I had just been baptized, and I was using every type of, you know, indulgence that the Catholic Church offers to combat what was in my home. So is that your experience as well, of the three blessings? Because I was told it's unusual to have the Catholic Church bless a home more than once.
4: I can't really state on the clergy side what their rules on their policies of what they can and cannot do. But I mean, for me, I think because I was advised that, you know, if I feel something that's a little awkward or if I see something, I can reach out, you know, for comfort or to come back and do a blessing. And he did. And it was just weird that it was in the third time that the image in the mirror came, because they say, you know, when you hear three knocks on the wall, or wherever, it's an indication of mockery.
3: I see. And of course, most of these occurrences have been happening at the witching hour. You had mentioned 3 a.m.
4: Correct. Usually around like 2:15 in the morning, I'll get like a little chill in my arms a little bit. And then I know, okay, it's starting to, you know, peep and everything like that. And around like 2:30 is when I hear like the running around and everything like that, you know, or laughing or whatnot. And then 2:45, 2:50, it's kind of a little quiet. And then at the 2:58 mark, that's when, you know, everything happens.
3: Have you ever experienced these things, moving physical objects, moving your coffee cup or, you know, slamming doors, things of that nature, where it affects the physical world?
4: That's actually funny, because the last couple of days it's been happening. My painting in my bedroom that's been up there for God knows how long, all of a sudden just fell out of the blue. I had a miniature blender in the kitchen, and I made my drink and cleaned it, put it on the counter, and later on that night, I'm sitting in the living room, and I hear, and I thought it was my rabbit playing with a toy, and when I looked, no, it was the blender going off by itself, and in order to do that, you gotta press the start button 2 times, and then it stopped, and then the next morning, it was on the floor, and I don't want to say funny, but not funny, because I actually cried after. Last night, early this morning, I heard like a 3 loud bangs, and I thought it was a rabbit. I was like, oh God. I was like, she knocked something over. No, she was actually, I was calling her. I was like, Squeakers, come here. And she was laying on her belly, and she kind of just went straight across the floor on her belly. No feet, no nothing. And she was terrified because when she was running towards me, she was looking behind her, and then she went into her house on the bottom level into the corner, kind of like crouched up into like the fetal position and just started whimpering.
3: Wow. So it's affected your pet as well.
4: Yeah. And at that point, that got to me.
3: It's a very emotional thing when these things start to target you in personal life. So, besides the attack on your pet, how has this affected your work or your personal life in a negative way?
4: So at work, I was known as, the name of the hospital I worked at is in the book, so it's called Robert Wood Johnson, and I was known as the RWJ paranormal freak. People would kind of like not talk to me, that I talked to all the time, that I considered like, you know, my family compared to like my other coworkers. My sister and my niece and my nephew and my brother-in-law, they wouldn't come over for probably about 6-7 months. I have friends who refused to step inside the house. I had to celebrate my birthdays by myself because a lot of people didn't want to go near me because they thought, you know, they're coming with me, you know, the spirits or whoever. And yeah, that's the hard part. But it's kind of gotten a little bit better. My family comes around and everything like that, but I still have a lot of my close friends that I've been friends with for 16, 17 years that are afraid to step inside the house. And I'm telling them, like, as long as you don't do anything stupid, you don't mock them, you don't do anything, just follow what I tell you to do, they're not going to hurt you. They're not even going to go near you. I said, you don't even know they're going to be near you. And I said, I keep the bedroom door closed and locked, and everybody knows they can't go in there unless they get my permission. But a lot of my friends, they're afraid, which, I mean, I don't blame them, but in the end, it hurts me.
3: Sure. Absolutely. Absolutely. So, do you ever cover the mirror at night, or do you have a blanket or a sheet that you pull over it?
4: I was going to, and I was advised by basically everybody not to do that.
3: Everybody on the other side of the mirror, or in our world?
4: No. No, on our world, like the paranormal experts, other people that dealt with this, with these issues before, they all said, do not cover it. They said at this point, don't even clean it. They said the steam from the bathroom, because it's basically you walk out of the bathroom and there's a mirror. The steam from the bathroom, from the shower, will self-clean the mirror.
3: Did they say what would happen if you covered it? Did they elaborate?
4: Basically, if I piss them off at a 10% level by doing something like that, I'm now at the 100% level.
3: Okay. Interesting.
4: And I'm not going to do that because I watch my niece and my nephew a lot. They're in the car with me, and I'm not that stupid. I'll listen to exactly what has to be said in the correct way, and that's it, because I have my family in the car with me and whatnot, and God forbid.
3: No, absolutely. So you've reached out to mental health professionals, doctors. You are a health professional. You work as a life-saving EMT. You have reached out to the clergy, to friends, and paranormal investigators. So all of these things coalesced and helped you, I understand, write your book. So let's shift gears a little bit here. And I know that you don't have to actually go into locations and investigate because you are plagued with these things. You don't go looking for them. They come to you. So let's talk about your book. So go ahead and go into detail, if you would, title of your book, what it's about, and how this incident inspired you to write it.
4: So the name of my book is called The Portal Mirror. Basically, I was out sick on medical leave, so I wanted to do a small project to see, you know, what I can do and what I cannot do. And I ended up just, everybody was saying, oh, write about, you know, like your little incidents and your little, you know, Casper the Friendly Ghost meets and greets and everything like that. So I said, okay, I'll look into it and, you know, see. And then different things that came on, I did my own research with the help of my father, and we came to actually an answer to the question, like, why are you here? And the answer came and said, okay, this is the reason why. So I took that and I put it into one pile, and I just kept on writing and taking everything, you know, throughout my years, and got them down into like a little notebook, and I just took all of it and threw it into one. And basically it's, you know, it's a mix of three different things. It's a mix of my mother and her life and when she passed. It's also a mix of me with my professional career and my friends and whatnot. And then it goes into the paranormal side.
3: Okay, interesting. So it gives some reference and some backstory into that as well.
4: Yeah, and I want to do something in, I know it's going to sound a little weird, but in memory of my mother and everything like that, because she always said that I was an excellent writer. You know, I won awards when I was younger for writing, and she always said, do something with writing. So I took her advice, and I did. And then I wanted to honor her, and I decided, you know, for a first-time author and everything like that, not a lot of people are into the paranormal scenery and everything like that. They're more into, like, you know, the action or the romance, you know, stuff like that.
3: Right.
4: So I kind of took my brain and I picked that, and I said, okay, what can I do to actually get this book out there, make it known? So I decided to donate some of the royalties that I received and take some of that and donate it to the American Kidney Association. And then I saw on Facebook, you know, the different pages and everything like that, you know, support authors, first time authors. And I just threw myself into there and just kept on posting. And at the end, and then a little book that I thought was nothing actually became a very huge success. It just actually, on the Kindle edition, just passed the 2 million copy mark.
3: Nice. Very nice.
4: Yeah.
3: That's amazing. So, do you think that writing about the paranormal has influenced, or do you think it invited more activity after you had written the book? Was there any response from these entities?
4: So, at the time when me and my team, we were sitting down to actually discuss the final edition and everything like that, to put everything together and the publishing and everything like that. I was in my bedroom on the Zoom meeting, and I had mentioned it, and all of a sudden the lights went off in the house, and then I said, okay, it's a little odd. And the lights went back on. And then when I started going more in depth into the book and everything, all of a sudden, next to the neighbor's tree fell right in between my house and her house. No damage, but it was just that, you know, I'm talking about the book and about the paranormal, and all of a sudden all these negative things start to happen. But like everybody said, don't let fear stop you. So yeah, and my mother always told me, you know, stand up for what you have to do, you know, don't let anybody tell you what to do and what not to do. You do what you want to do. So, I mean, I had a lot of negative stuff, you know, while writing the book and everything like that, you know, from the paranormal side, and I ignored it for the most part.
3: Yeah, in my own experience, I found that I was disrupted every time I tried to sit down and write the book. Something would happen. The door would slam. There'd be a cold draft behind me. I would be able to see my breath for an instant. Things like that happened that stopped me from writing the book for 20 years. It took me a long time to actually get it out. So you experienced that as well, where they tried to disrupt you.
4: Yeah. I think that they don't want their picture being taken and actually being shown to the public.
3: Interesting. Interesting. So what do you think that people get completely wrong about the paranormal and when dealing with these things? What do you think the mistake is that they make?
4: That it doesn't exist. You know, for example, my first roommate, he was very skeptical of everything, and he thought, you know, because he was also an EMT, and he thought, okay, you know, you're underneath a lot of stress. You had 2 weeks of really bad calls, you know, and you're just underneath a lot of stress, you know, you're seeing stuff. But I said, yeah, it could be. But I was like, nah, I was like, it's too real. It's not like I'm seeing a cartoon character. It's actually like a person in front of me. And when his best friend's mother came to do what she had to do, and when we went around circles, she asked a question, no response. He asked, no response, came to me. I asked, and it came a response, and when I asked, you know, give me a sign, all of a sudden the TV went completely white. And throughout, you know, my mother's recliner chair, that was her recliner chair, would just automatically like shake and like kind of like rise off the ground a little bit. And he said, I was very skeptical. I was a skeptic, and you proved me wrong. So I think that's the kind of like the it of what people think about the paranormal side. It's there, but nobody really wants to believe it.
3: I see. Interesting. Okay. So, Robert, tell us, where can people find your book? Where can they reach out to you? Where can they contact you?
4: They can. So the book is being sold on Amazon, in hardcover, paperback, and the Kindle edition, and also through Barnes and Nobles. If you want an autographed copy, you can reach out to me on my Facebook page, which is going to be my name. It's going to be Robert Sean Clarkin. My profile picture, you can see the picture of the book, and the other picture is going to be basically me by the water. I was on a cruise. You can just reach out to me and just say, hey, I heard you on, you know, on the podcast, on Doug's podcast, you know, can I get an autographed copy?
3: Terrific.
4: And I'll send it to you.
3: Right. That's fantastic. Terrific. All right. Well, so the truth is the paranormal doesn't always look the way people expect it to. It's not always loud, and it's not always violent. Sometimes it's quiet. Sometimes it's subtle, and sometimes it lets you walk away, just enough to make you question everything. Robert, I appreciate you being here. Thank you so much for your interview tonight, and you know, it's been an absolute pleasure to get to talk to you.
4: Thank you. It was a great honor, actually, you know, to meet you and to actually be on your podcast, and you know, to basically show the world, hey, listen, it does exist.
3: Absolutely, and thank you so much. The pleasure is mine. So if anyone has had an experience, something you can't explain, something that doesn't make sense, I want to hear it. Reach out if you're listening. And remember, as I always say, until next time, stay safe, be aware, and beware. Because sometimes the silence is the most terrifying thing.
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0: Hey, folks, and welcome to Deconstructed. I'm your host, Ryan Locke, with my co-host, Nick Nix.
1: Hey, everybody. How are you doing tonight, Mr. Rain?
0: Pretty crappy. I mean, I'm having a lot of anxiety. I go in for a small, like, surgical procedure Wednesday. I have to start a clear liquid diet tomorrow morning.
1: Just coffee. That's clear.
0: Ironically, that's about one of the few things that I can't have is coffee.
1: Wow, that's pretty weird. You need the coffee, you know.
0: No, I can have coffee. I can have coffee, Jell-O, broth. I can have juice, but no pulp in the juice, blah, blah, blah.
1: Yeah. Man, I don't need that pulp. You know, you just need the juice. Yeah. Well, that's good.
0: What's good?
1: That's pretty. I mean, like, at least you can get coffee. That's the best part. Yeah. How long are you going to keep doing that? Until those things over?
0: Well, I mean, 24 hours, because in 24 hours from the point I start, I'll be in the surgery, so whatever. I mean, it's just a colonoscopy, but it's a pain in the ass in more ways than one.
1: Yeah, literally. Yes. I've had one of those a few years ago, and it was no fun. And then I did all the stuff I had to do and drank all that crap that they gave me. And the next day, there was like a snowstorm. They had to close early, so then I had to... So why am I gonna do this? I don't help back up. But
0: I have to go.
1: Yeah,
0: do that.
1: That was the thing too.
0: Did they put you on some kind of weird thing where you couldn't had to go on a liquid diet 24 hours beforehand?
1: Yeah, something like that. Yeah, because I mean I couldn't.

0: eat anything or drink anything. I can only, well, I probably could do some little things, but I had to swallow that barium stuff. Yeah.
1: Yeah, I have
0: And I
1: some.
0: took it home with me.
1: Yeah, I already have it. It was sent to the house.
0: Yeah, and the funny thing is that
1: I
0: I
1: have to
0: drank
1: get it
0: it
1: ready
0: and
1: tonight. I have to get it ready. Well, not tonight, but tomorrow, because I have to start taking it at 5 in the afternoon and somehow get
0: Yeah.
1: through 2 set rounds of that. But mine's the stuff where I mix it, it comes with a flavoring packet. And I can refrigerate it to supposedly make it taste better, like it's gonna taste good at all, which is a low. I mean, that's a lie.
0: Yeah, I remember like they gave me one I didn't have to mix, but I put it in the refrigerator and I took it home and they said, wait till the thing happens and do this and then also do this other stuff so you can clear yourself out. And I did that. So I did the clear myself out stuff and I had the barium. And I think you gotta clear yourself out before, like 2 days before, and then you don't eat much and then you do the barium. And then I did all
1: Well,
0: of
1: I
0: that
1: can eat
0: stuff and
1: whatever I
0: then the
1: want tonight. I mean, pretty much. I am supposed to stay away from salads, like extra fiber stuff,
0: no
1: nuts,
0: roughage.
1: corn, but I can eat generally.
0: Well, then I said, like, the snowstorm came. Actually, it was funny that I showed up and I had my appointment. I'm waiting. And they said, oh, we're gonna have to close like in 30 minutes. And it was like 1 o'clock. And I'm like, what do you mean? And I was like, well, it's snowstorm, we're gonna have to close, everybody's going home. And so they rescheduled, so I had to redo all this crap over, but I had no more barium left.
1: Right.
0: So when I showed up, I said, well, I didn't have any barium. I already drank it all like a week ago. And I'm like, huh, well, yeah, you can drink this lemonade stuff. So I drank a lot of barium those 2 weeks. Pretty crappy. Bad situation. But,
1: Why is it?
0: yeah.
1: I mean, they got to get this thing more succinct or better in some way, shape, or form, because I see what they're doing is they're doing it in a way that is very cost effective, but at the same time, it's a pain in the ass. I'm not just talking about the pain of the thing. I'm talking about all
0: Yes.
1: the stuff before it.
0: Yeah, you're like,
1: Before the pain
0: before the
1: in the
0: pain in the
1: ass, there's
0: ass,
1: a
0: there's a
1: pain
0: big
1: in the
0: pain in the
1: ass you have to
0: ass.
1: go through.
0: Actually, the thing that's not really that bad. The thing's not really that bad.
1: Oh, I'm going to
0: But
1: be
0: everything
1: sedated.
0: before
1: I'm
0: it.
1: going to be completely out.
0: Yeah, that's the thing. Yeah, usually you just don't notice it. I mean, it's just before you notice it, it's over. And that's about it. But like, yeah, everything else is a pain in the ass. Like the beginning part is pretty much a pain in the
1: I
0: ass. Yeah,
1: swear.
0: like I hate having to sit there and then I had like take all the stuff so I can clear myself out. And then I sit there and I'm like, all right,
1: Yeah.
0: anything gonna happen?
1: What's worse is I swear my butt's going through some kind of psychosomatic syndrome because every butt problem I could possibly have, I've had like quadrupled over this weekend. My
0: Yeah,
1: hemorrhoids
0: I
1: were
0: mean,
1: acting up. I mean, it was just horrible. Then I
0: yeah,
1: got constipated. It's just
0: you'll need that.
1: everything that you wouldn't want, and it's all just, and I swear it's got to be some kind of psychosomatic reaction.
0: Yeah, probably so.
1: And so now I'm
0: I
1: just
0: know.
1: irritated.
0: Go ahead.
1: Even think I haven't had anything that should have irritated me today, but I still feel irritated just because I have to do this stuff.
0: Yeah, that's the case. I mean, I don't really, I just remember like I had some time alone to do it the first time. I don't remember how the second time worked out as much, but I do remember the first time. The second time, I guess I just redid the whole damn thing, but I didn't have the barium. I remember that because I ran out.
1: That would suck. I mean, how are they supposed to do that properly if you don't have the stuff they
0: Well,
1: you
0: they
1: would have
0: told
1: thought
0: me
1: that
0: they
1: they
0: said
1: would
0: it.
1: have shipped you more or something, because it would have
0: Yeah, they
1: counted
0: just
1: as.
0: didn't. Well, because like I went to the doctor and they gave me the stuff and I said, okay, take this home. And then when you need it, just leave it in the refrigerator. When you need it, you drink it. And so you do that. And then like they said, but there's two options you can do. You can an hour before you can do the barium there at the like the lemonade drink, which they call lemonade, I don't know why. Or you can take it home with you. And I said the
1: Nobody
0: first
1: gave
0: time I said,
1: me
0: I'll
1: that
0: take it home
1: option.
0: with me.
1: Nobody gave me that option.
0: Nope.
1: By the way, my procedure is at 6:30 in the morning. Do you realize how early I'm going to have to get ready for this? Yeah.
0: Yeah, you might as well not even go to sleep.
1: Exactly.
0: Stay. I mean, it was like 6:30 Wednesday morning, right?
1: Yes.
0: Okay, well, yeah, you know, tonight I would say definitely probably not go to sleep. Just stay drinking coffee. Drink coffee. You know. But, because, like, yeah, that really does suck. Because, like, I mean, mine were always kind of in the afternoon. Like I say, I think both of them were. And, yeah, it was really stupid. I mean, which is really dumb. Wait a minute. Okay, I remember what it was. The barium, excuse me, that was the CT scan for the colonoscopy.
1: Oh.
0: Yes, I had it. So what I had to do was I had to go do, like, a CT scan. And then they gave me the barium, and then they told me, like, hey, this, and that's what happened. And then I didn't have any of the barium the next time, and then I had to do that with the lemon drink. And then, like, for to get rid of all the stuff in you, that was a whole other process. Yeah. Yeah, because they couldn't figure out what was wrong. So they said, well, yeah, we're just going to keep doing the colonoscopy. We'll just keep that online. You know, they go. The colonoscopy, they did not reschedule. That's right. But the CT scan is what they rescheduled. Yeah.
1: They made me take barium home? Granted, I don't think I've ever had to go through a CT scan or something. Hold on. No, I have had to use barium, but when I did, I was at a hospital. And it was for an x-ray.
0: That may have been it, man. I mean, or was it like some kind? I know that I've done a barium, like, capsule, and, like, I swallowed it and see how long it would take me to digest something because I could get stuck in there. Mm-hmm. And they said, hey, we're just going to, like, leave it in there. And, you know, it'll eventually disintegrate. You know, we'll see how long it takes. And then, like, 30 minutes went by, and they're like, yeah. And then, like, 35 minutes went by, and they said, it still hasn't went down, but it's going to go down. We're going to finish up here. And they just didn't want to watch it anymore. They were like, man, we're kind of done. I mean, Jesus, it's going to take forever. Because, like I said, I know. They get stuck in there. And then, you know, and they kind of widened it up a bit. And they kind of went back. My esophagus, it is. And then,
1: how often do you have to have that done? Or,
0: well, the last time I had it done was, like, almost 3 years ago. Maybe 3 years ago now. And I don't know. I mean, you know, it seems like it's been doing pretty good since his last one. But I don't know. It may the first one seemed like it only lasted maybe 5 or 7 years of that. Wow. Didn't seem like it lasted that long. To stretch out the esophagus. This one, I don't know. Maybe they did a good job of it.
1: Yeah. Stretching out that esophagus.
0: Yeah, I know. It's like, they still said that, like, it's a normal person's esophagus is this size, and yours is still a little bit smaller after we stretched it, but let me go in there and stretch it again, but it's like, what's the point at this point? You know, at least it's better. And I was like, oh, okay, well, but you're not really fond on doing your job to the best it could be done, but okay. Okay. Yeah. I mean, yeah, because it's supposed to be like 10 centimeters or something like that. I was like 8 centimeters, and they were like, that's good enough. Yeah. Because before it was like 3, it was like nothing was getting through. I was like, you know, that's more than doubling. All right,
1: that's kind of weird. I mean, it's like your esophagus shrinks or something.
0: Yeah, it's like, well,
1: but as you get older, you're supposed to grow, so shouldn't it get bigger?
0: Well, like, what it does is it's like, you know, like the white blood cells form inside your esophagus. And, well, for me, and then they form these rings. And so, basically, they're shrinking up the esophagus. Esophagus is the same size. The problem is you got all these stupid rings in there. Oh. And then the rings do two bad things. One, they constrict the esophagus. And two, things fall and get caught on them, like they get stuck in there. Where in the normal esophagus, it's straight tubes and stuff that get stuck on it. But the rings allow stuff to get caught.
1: So, does that especially mean you have a lot of white blood cells or something like that?
0: Yeah, you produce a lot of white blood cells. They don't really know why that happens. But the people that have it, they someone a while back, at least they assumed that it was probably because of, like, allergies. Like, you just start developing because of allergies, and it's just, your body does it for no reason.
1: Ah, okay.
0: And I'm like, well, how the hell does that help me? It doesn't really help me from the allergies. I mean, you know, it's like, maybe it's just the allergies screw you up. I don't know. And then,
1: well,
0: you're like, oh.
1: I know that I don't suffer from allergies the way my father did. My father always had a really big problem with it. And yeah. I suffer from allergies more so than my mother. And so I'm kind of the in-between.
0: Yeah, yeah. I'd say that it's kind of like the, you know, like at least with the ring of soft, because you would think it'd be kind of like that sickle cell anemia, where it's not good, but at least it helps you against, like, you know, something. Like, I forget what it helps you against. It helps you, like, against something, mosquito spread and stuff, malaria, that's right. So that's what that helps you with. But the problem is, it screws you over later in life. Well, see, mine just screws me over during life and doesn't help me. There's no benefit to it. It's not like you, like, get better at allergies or anything. It's like, yeah, you still got the allergies, but at least this way your esophagus has got a bunch of rings in it that make you nearly choke to death. Or choke to death. We got to spread that bastard open some. Yeah. So that's what happened. Yeah, there's a lot of different things you got to do, you know. And I really, I mean, like, and I'm probably, you're probably in the same boater here, you know, because we can't do the MRIs. I mean, you especially, I would say, you probably have no chance of doing any MRIs.
1: No, that would kind of be bad. Well, I'm sure they have something that they can put over my shoulder.
0: Yeah, like, the one guy said, he said, because he asked me, he said, can I do an MRI? And I said, I've been told I wasn't supposed to. And then he said, well, what if it was like a localized one? And I was like, hell, I don't know. I'm not a doctor. You're a doctor. And then he's like, well, why don't you ask your doctor? And I said, that's when I told him, I said, well, that guy was like 80 when he did the surgery. So I think he's dead now. So I don't know. I don't know what the hell happened to him. I mean, what can we do? And even if he ain't dead, I'm going to go find him at his house, retired, and ask him, hey, you think I can do an MRI of my knee?
1: That's the other thing. My, what is it? Main practitioner, standard practitioner? The one I go to before I see any other doctors? What is it? General?
0: Yeah, general. Yeah, GP. Yeah.
1: That guy. Anyway, my main doctor, she's retiring.
0: Main man. Oh, yeah.
1: Yeah, she's retiring in February. So she introduced me to her replacement, who's like young enough to be my own daughter, which I don't know if I trust that so much.
0: Yeah, that's why you keep going there and you like immediately take off all your clothes before she walks in. It's like, oh, I thought they said to take off my clothes. Joking. No, but I know what you mean. Like, yeah, it's kind of like hard enough. She like really knows what the hell she's talking about. Yeah. That's true. Sometimes it's just life experience that teaches you a lot of crap.
1: Well, I mean, I mean, it's more than that. Because of her own age, I am absolutely positive she has literally just gotten out of medical school. Literally.
0: Yeah.
1: I mean, she's like, I think she said she was like between 24 and 28. And I was like, you know, I think I have shoes older than you.
0: Yeah, sure. I mean, you know, but, you know, she's a young girl, MD. Young girl. Yeah. But, yeah, that's pretty cool. She, you know, I mean, so do you go see her, or you just kind of like said, hey, I'm going to go see somebody else now?
1: No, my doctor has turned around and introduced her to me, and unless I want to change all kinds of stuff, well, I guess I have to change stuff over anyway to her, but... Yeah. I'd have to start going someplace different. And I'm kind of accustomed to going to where I go to go see my doctor.
0: Yeah, I guess that's true. I mean, you know. Man, I mean, like, it's still just a general practitioner. It's not like, you know, I mean, you know, you got to go there for basic things. So, yeah, that's true. Yeah, well, I was going to say that, yeah, so you got all that stuff going on Wednesdays and stuff. But, yeah, I would probably say you probably would never want to really do an MRI thing. Remember, like, the story?
1: Yeah, I've heard horrible stories because I do have the artificial shoulder and people telling me things like how, like, somebody had something in him and it was just turned on the machine and it just ripped right out of their body. And Another one where somebody guy was doing maintenance and he was using a screwdriver and the screwdriver just went and killed him.
0: And then I found out that was a ghost and I was like taking revenge on people. So they all show a movie, like, you know, it's like I have like the guy and his tools and he's like, hey, I think this moved, and then like next thing you know, it's like flies for his eyeball, something, you know, and it kills him.
1: Yeah.
0: So, yeah. Good times. Yeah, that is well, that sounds like a lot of fun, you know. I just don't understand.
1: Have you ever thought about all of those you ever thought about all those scenarios where, you know, as a little kid you might have swallowed something that was metal?
0: Oh yeah.
1: And then they go in for an MRI.
0: Yeah.
1: Because it's still in their system because it's metal, it never disintegrated, and it just laid at the bottom of their stomach and then boom.
0: Yeah, well, that's the case. I mean, that's the thing. It's like with little kids and stuff, there's always like different ways to get stuff out of them.
1: I mean,
0: like sometimes you got to wait for it to pass, and sometimes, you know, they can go in for it. But
1: I mean, I know of a friend of mine that was, as a kid, he like ate a Furby on a dare.
0: A what?
1: A Furby.
0: The Furby, like the thingy?
1: Yeah, the little like electric thing that went ooh doo wah doo doo doo doo. Little
0: Furby. How big
1: thing.
0: Was this Furby?
1: It's a Furby. Yeah. As far as I know, they only came in one size originally. I remember they were such a big deal that I don't know how he did it. I know it's predominantly plastic, but it has metal parts in it.
0: Yeah, that was weird. Yeah, people always do stupid stuff, Jack, like they're tough, like, or somehow they're tougher than somebody else. And I'm like, yeah, well, pretty much anybody can kind of do the exact same thing. It's just they don't want to, but then it's not good for them. It's like the guys that would go around and open the bottles with their teeth.
1: Yeah.
0: God, dude, really? I mean, you know.
1: Or even the kids that would just turn around and, like, eat all of these hot peppers, even though you see their faces beat red and they're still doing it.
0: Yeah. You got to really do something because you like it, not because you're forced to do it or you think you're forcing yourself to do it. Yeah. Yeah, that's the case. Like, I put a bunch of the extra hot or whatever, the extra hot Frank's red sauce or red hot sauce or whatever the hell on the pizza before I got here. So it kind of made me all like, oof, like a lot of, very hot, very hot. I like a lot of it on there. And I had a lot of the pizza. So there you go. It added up.
1: I mean, if I have anything on pizza that's spicy, it'd probably be one little like dash of Tabasco. That's about as hot as I'll get, but I think that's hot enough.
0: Yeah, I don't know. I likes it. I mean, it comes out pretty good. It makes that pizza taste a hell of a lot better. But anyway, I guess that's the way it is. So yeah, well, I hope you have fun with that on the Wednesday. That's just, I don't understand how.
1: What do you mean you hope I have fun with that on
0: Wednesday? I don't know. Like, I mean, I can't really say, hey, I hope you have a bad time or a horrible experience or they lose something in you.
1: I think the appropriate response is I will be empathizing with you and thinking of you on Wednesday.
0: Yeah. I mean, I've done it before. I mean, it really, like, I mean, that's probably the best part of it. But the worst part for you is you got to be there at 6:30 in the morning. That's kind of ridiculous.
1: Yeah.
0: Very early. I mean, you know, for an opera procedure, I mean, I get it. It's not, like, that early to get out and do stuff. I mean, you know, but, I mean, it is kind of early. But, I mean, when you think of a procedure, you're thinking, like, well, wouldn't it be, like, 8:30 or 9 or
1: this
0: something
1: is my
0: like that,
1: one
0: the earliest?
1: Plan, this is my one plan for Wednesday after this whole thing is done. After this whole thing is done, I'm going to Twin Peaks for their Halloween, because they're all going to be dressed up in their Halloween costumes.
0: Oh, aren't they?
1: Oh, it started today, but from now till the 31st at Twin Peaks, they're all going to be in Halloween costumes.
0: So that's
1: that should
0: pretty
1: be
0: cool.
1: Interesting. Unfortunately, my drive home, I believe, is going to be my mother. I wish you could.
0: Oh, yeah, yeah.
1: But
0: well, I mean, you know, you can just tell her, like, hey, drop me off at the 20 Peaks.
1: Yeah.
0: All right. And then they're like, hey, he's got to remain in a wheelchair for the rest of the day. So take the wheelchair. How do I get better parking? I was like, no. And she was like, oh, I'm gonna go. And I was like, well, whatever. I don't care. I'm gonna wheel myself in. I
1: I don't think they're going to put me in a wheelchair. I seriously doubt that.
0: I just know that, like, yeah, when you leave, they gotta keep you in a wheelchair until somebody comes picks you up.
1: Yeah,
0: You
1: 'cause
0: know,
1: you're
0: and
1: going to,
0: then
1: oh,
0: that's the way it
1: damn.
0: is.
1: That's right, I'm going to be sedated.
0: Yeah, they're gonna tell you, like, hey, you gotta sit in this wheelchair until they pick you up. When you pick you up, you can get out of the wheelchair. Otherwise, you can't, like, go or walk home or anything like that. Yeah.
1: How the hell am I supposed to walk from the car into the house?
0: They don't care about that. That's all part
1: Exactly.
0: of CYA. Some parts of
1: It's got it,
0: CYA only covers it from their place to your car, and then after that, you're done. Yeah,
1: that's so
0: that's
1: much
0: it.
1: crap.
0: I mean, really, I mean, if you think about it, it means nothing, absolutely nothing. But you know,
1: I totally agree. It's absolutely. Ugh.
0: and especially if you're sitting there waiting for somebody who says, well, they won't show up until, like, 2 hours from now. Well, then what the hell's the point of still sitting in the stupid chair? I mean, because, like, after a while, whatever was there is gonna, wear off. I mean, by the time they get there, you just hop up and kick that chair back, and they don't have to push you. Yeah, they gotta push you. Now, I
1: Yeah.
0: remember, like, the time. Yeah, that's the when I did the see the colonoscopy. Excuse me. The they were go they I was like the end of the day, but they closed pretty early. Like, they closed like at 3 or something, and I was like the 1 o'clock appointment. And so then it's like, an hour or something for them to do it, and they give like a little bit of time after that. But they were like, hey, yeah, you gotta get the hell out of here. We're gonna close up. And I'm like, well, I don't want to be in a wheelchair. Be in a wheelchair. Fine, let's leave. Let's
1: Man,
0: see.
1: that's horrible. They're supposed
0: Yeah.
1: to care about your safety and well-being, but they just don't care about you at all.
0: Yeah, they're
1: That's
0: just like, hey,
1: despicable.
0: man, we're closing down. Like, we go home for the day. So, yeah, maybe that is a good reason why you should get there very early or something. But, yeah. No, the, yeah, but avoid the MRIs. That's what I would do. No MRI. Yeah. Avoid them. Like the plague. And then, but yeah, well, I mean, anything else happened in your life, sir?
1: Told you we're getting new windows, right?
0: No, I did not know about these new windows.
1: Yeah, we just like basically agreed to pay $16,000 for new windows for the house, which
0: Wow.
1: should reduce our electric bill by a
0: Two
1: decent sum.
0: dollars. Not two. No, but I mean, like, yeah, maybe, like, make it like so that it's not as cold in the winter,
1: Oh,
0: I
1: yeah.
0: mean, by the
1: Well,
0: windows.
1: I mean, these windows are the original windows that came when this house was built. Remember, this house was built in the 1960s.
0: It was a good time. I was Brady time for the Brady Bunch. Yeah, Brady Bunch
1: So,
0: time. Yep.
1: this house, I mean, oh well. But I am actually kind of excited when the windows start getting built. Here's the problem. I think I have accidentally arranged for all for that and for a dental appointment all for November 11th. And I think I
0: And it's
1: also
0: Veterans
1: scheduled
0: Day.
1: something else on November 11th.
0: Yeah, Veterans Day. Yeah, huh. You're like, huh, I know that day for some reason. Put me down for the
1: Well,
0: 11th of 11 at 11
1: I
0: o'clock.
1: kept looking at my calendar and it showed clear, but I think that's when my dental appointment is. So now I got to do all this other stuff too, like try to rearrange these appointments or something.
0: Yeah. How long did it take them to pull out all them windows and put new windows in, you think?
1: Oh, one day.
0: Oh, wow, yeah. That's pretty good. Yeah.
1: Yeah, but it's going to be a pretty hefty day, and we need people here
0: Yeah.
1: because, I mean, they're going to be
0: Man.
1: working in the rooms where, well, A, the day before, we have to get like all of the like blinds and stupid stuff down
0: Yeah.
1: and move some of the furniture around.
0: Yeah, get all that stuff out of the way.
1: And
0: Huh.
1: after that, they're going to replace both bedroom windows, and one, two, three, four windows in the front of the house. And they're gonna be really cool windows, but that's neither here nor there, I guess.
0: I mean, neon green.
1: No, they're gonna match the rest of the house, so they'll be white.
0: That'd be pretty cool. Very cool. Cherry red, neon green,
1: What
0: cobalt blue. He's like, these are
1: the
0: specialized
1: hell are
0: colored
1: these windows?
0: windows. Yeah, they withstand the heat and the coolness.
1: No, this is the house we live in. We like it to, not look like it's some kind of Andy Warhol painting or something.
0: Yeah. It's always weird, like, yeah, when somebody has like a red door. I mean, yeah, I always see that every once in a while. That's like a, it's really kind of a non-common common color.
1: Yeah.
0: Where they put it, it's like, well, I'm red. I mean, you never, I mean, I don't know. I mean, anyway, but it's always weird to me. But yeah, no, the yeah, you got that going for you. You got the whole windows and everything going out, and yeah, did was Fred still there? He move on.
1: Well, he's still here. He hasn't quite moved on. I don't know. I think he's reluctant to, but I don't know.
0: Yeah. He's afraid of living with all the old people.
1: Yeah, probably.
0: Yeah, probably. Yeah, because when one of them dies and or a couple of them die, then it may make ghosts. That'd be scary. Yeah.
1: Yeah.
0: I mean, there may already be ghosts there. They may have somebody does. You never know. It is the season. I had this thing last week, and they were saying like, "Hey, well, they may, because they have to do this thing in the other room, like behind me, where they have the IT stuff, and then like, they're gonna just like demolish like on the ceiling because they're trying to encompass it so that it's pressurized so that it can release like this fire retardant gas or something or whatever the deal is
1: What?
0: in there. It's not in my office. It's like the thing right behind it because that way the IT room will, in theory, not catch on fire but not need water or not whatever. Well, the IT server room. And but then I'm
1: Okay.
0: like, well, wouldn't the gas or whatever the thing is going to be used, like screw up the instruments or whatever the servers. But the thing is that I started thinking about it. It's like, yeah, because before, if there's a fire, they want you to kind of break in, try to put the fire out or whatever the deal is, Now it's kind of like if you broke in, all you do is depressurize that whole system or kill yourself in the process. But I wouldn't wait in there either way. I'd say, the hell with it. I don't care. This whole thing can burn. And, if anything, they want it to burn so they can get like more stuff through insurance. But, what was I going to
1: So
0: say? So they're
1: are
0: going to
1: they
0: do
1: gonna
0: that.
1: like
0: And then.
1: they're gonna actually so are they gonna like it somehow extract all of the oxygen out of the atmosphere? That
0: Well, they got to pressurize it so that it's, they got to seal it so that it can be pressurized at a moment's notice. I don't know how it
1: so they're gonna
0: works.
1: somehow seal up this room, like make
0: Yeah.
1: it like absolutely vacuum seal sealed.
0: Yeah, it's just weird, isn't it? Yeah. So they're going to seal the thing up, and then eventually, if there's a fire, what it will do is it's supposed to pressurize itself immediately. And then it releases the stuff or something. I don't know, something released, but it's so that it protects everything, so that it's just not going to get caught on fire, this,
1: Well, if
0: that, and the
1: there's no
0: other.
1: oxygen in the room, then there's no way a fire could spread. There's spark has nothing to create a fire with.
0: Yeah, something. It's something that they're doing. But then I kind of thought, like I said, well, what happens if the kitchen below it starts catching on fire? Wouldn't it just not care what's going on above it? Just, eventually, like if it destroys the integral structure of the building and it collapses, well, of course, it will eventually get up there and burn that part of it.
1: Yeah.
0: If not, just the crap will fall down. So,
1: Yeah.
0: but mean, they want something, just in case they have something better than nothing. But I gotta figure what's gonna happen is that the fire department's gonna walk in there anyway and just spray water over everything. Like, even if, you know what I'm saying? Like, they'll pressurize the whole damn thing, and it'll be something that'll actually preserve everything. They'll not have to have any problems. There'll be no fire damage at all, and the rest of the building can be completely burnt up, and it's perfect. And then the fire department walks in and sprays it all the water,
1: Yeah.
0: and it's like, oh wow, well that's just screwed now. Screwed. I mean, yeah, I was thinking that, and then but. So they wanted to do that, and then the other woman that works up there that does kind of the projects and everything like that, well, part of the people that do projects, she said, well, that'd be all right, you know, like doing it on, like talking to me, like doing it on Halloween and that weekend, and you know, it's Halloween. And then I said, well, I know it's a pretty scary day, but I think it'll be all right. I mean, I'm like, well, what are you doing? What the hell? What's the damn difference between Halloween and another day? It's a Friday. I mean, well, I did kind of laugh at that. But I was like, I don't care. You know, I guess I'm gonna be on a Friday. I mean, what the hell is the difference between this one and that one? I mean, I'm not gonna be here. But
1: Yeah.
0: that's the way it is. So, but then they started saying, like she said, well, you know, the place is haunted and everything else. And then she said, I guess the other guy's got some other stories, but he didn't tell them that much or whatever. The other guy that runs like a lot of the facility stuff.
1: Oh.
0: But yeah, so, but I didn't ask him either. But she was like sitting right in front of him. And she's like, yeah, you about the stuff. And he's like, yeah, you know, I just kind of, you know, do my stuff. And I guess they don't get scared of me or something. Or they get scared of me because, you know, it's not that I think he had some joke about it, but, you know, but he was like, didn't want to talk about it. So, yeah. I
1: Okay.
0: think he got slimed. Yeah. Yes. I don't know. But yeah, so that happens, and then that's going to happen. And also, well, we found out that Mr. Orange, excuse me, the cat, is probably Mrs. Orange. Yeah, I'm
1: Yeah.
0: pretty much 99.99999% sure. Yeah.
1: Yeah, that's pretty obvious considering we were talking about Mr. Orange's kittens
0: Yeah, and
1: last
0: then
1: week.
0: to like today, I was like looking at Mr. Orange, and the kittens were like suckling at his teats. So I kind of figured that was Mrs. Orange, and you know, it doesn't really happen to guys a lot.
1: Yeah, well, it should have been obvious from the fact that the kittens were following Mr. Orange
0: Yeah,
1: because
0: they usually
1: the
0: don't
1: kittens
0: follow their
1: don't
0: dad
1: generally
0: around.
1: follow the dad.
0: Yeah. It is kind of funny. So then, you know, they first, I mean, they were back here one time and they got scared and then they kind of left. And then they came back because, you know, Mr. Orange likes food. And they came here and they started eating the food too. And then, but they still like milk and everything else. That's why they drink it from their mom, I guess, you know. And but they're not like very tiny, but I don't know where they've been. I mean, really haven't. I mean, you know, like she must have had some kind of hiding place for them or something. And I don't know if that's the only one she had, because I know sometimes with cats, like that other cat that I had that had five kittens, like two of them ran off, and then one day that cat took off and ran off with three other kittens. So, you know, sometimes that's what happens. And I don't know if there was more, but I would assume there's more, because usually there's more kittens than three. But anyway, but the point is these kittens were somewhere, and then they come out, and they're not like, I would say, yeah, they're at least like 6 to 10 weeks old. I mean, somewhere in that area. They're getting bigger. I mean, because like little kittens are tiny as can be. I mean, they're just like on their babies, like, you know,
1: They're
0: they're just
1: palm
0: very, very
1: size.
0: tiny. You know, I
1: When they're
0: mean,
1: babies, they can fit in the palm of your hand quite easily.
0: yeah, pretty much. And they're not, and they make a, they're really funny because they make a lot of little noise, and they, you know, not even like cat noise. They just kind of yell just to figure out what stuff's going on, and they can't see yet when they're baby, when they're born. And
1: Right.
0: that's what I read that thing where it said people, I didn't even know this. I had the kittens and I knew that their eyes were still closed. And I was like, well, their eyes are closed, whatever, they'll open eventually. And I didn't touch them. I didn't want to touch them because they were little kittens, because I was like, well, she got them. So I would touch them after they grew up and they were kind of more whatever. But I figured, like, right now, it's kind of just let them be. And like when they were like a day or two old or 5 days old. But I've heard that other people have forcibly opened the eyes of the kittens. Of kittens. Like, they've had kittens that are like, hey, their eyes are not open. Let me just open those up for them. And the reason they have their eyes still closed is because they're trying to adjust their eyesight, because they can see the light through their eyelids, like you can when you close your eyelids. And but their eyes are not adapted enough to actually absorb that light. Otherwise, if you open it too much, they can go blind. Like, yeah. So I was like, wow. I'm like, well, why would you want to do that? There's weird stuff people do with all kinds of animals. Like, they would say, like, they get hamsters and they would thump them in the nose. But sometimes they'd thump them too hard and then their front teeth would knock out. And then they need those front teeth to survive.
1: Yeah.
0: And, you're supposed to, I mean, like, the purpose is so they won't bite you. If you thump in the nose, I think it's an old wives' tale. I don't think that was real at all. But say it is, you don't gotta like thump them so damn hard that you just knock their teeth out. Jeez, it's a little baby. But I just say, like, hey man, they know what they're doing. Just let them be. And so these kittens, there's three of them, and they all have, well, one of them has a major different personality than the other ones. So, like, it's the mother is here, and then mother left them here one time. Like, today, like, the mother was laying down, and they were all laying down to the mother, and the mother got up and left, and they just fell asleep on each other, all three of them. And then, but there's one of them that looks just like the mother. And that one is just, he didn't really put up with any, he don't put up any guff. He just kind of just sits out there in his own and doesn't really like playing that much. He plays some, but he doesn't play a lot. Then there's two other ones. And there's one that looks like the mother, but it's got like these little white socks, like its feet are all white, which is different than the mother.
1: Okay.
0: And then that one likes playing. But the one that likes playing the most is like is still blonde, but it's like got a lot of white and gray. But it's like very, it's still very, it has blonde in there. You can tell the blonde, like all of them look like the same, like blonde orange color. This one likes screwing with everybody. That's one that looks like kind of like an Ewok. And so he does. And I look at him, like, there's Ewok. There's one that looks like Mrs. Orange Jr. Or Mrs. Orange Julius, I like to call him. And then the other one with the white socks. So the Ewok one is the troublemaker. But both of them, I thought they were laying, this is the funny thing. So there's a chair, and the one that looks like the mom sits over there and sleeping in that one chair. The other two are together in the other chair, and they're not sleeping. They're just going over there attacking each other and biting each other. And then one of them will like start licking the other two, one and then bite them. And the other one will bite the other one. And it's just like, that's all they're doing the whole time. So like they're pretty weird. So yeah, they're weird little kittens. Yeah. But they're funny. So that's the kitten story. And that's, I guess it's Mrs. Orange now. But remember, the other cat, not ceiling cat, but cat,
1: Yeah.
0: she had a cat named Mrs. Gray.
1: Yes.
0: And I had Mr. Gray.
1: Yes.
0: And I was always hoping they would get married, like the two cats, but that never happened. And they wanted to change
1: Well,
0: last
1: how are
0: names
1: they
0: that
1: going to
0: way.
1: meet each other when one lives in Texas and the other one lives in Michigan, if I recall?
0: Yeah, but I mean, it's always hard when you get married, you have to change your last name, like it's just the way it stays the same. And so, I don't know. Yeah, I never got to see her cat. I mean, but I don't know what happened to it. I mean, because they just passed away. It's kind of, Well, and so that's what's been happening in the cat world. So they actually stayed there all last night and all today, basically. So last night, they camped out on the chair and they all slept together. And I saw them this morning and they were all out there like looking at food and seeing what's going on at 5 in the morning. And they'd slept in that chair for a long time. And then, like she saw when she got up and they're all just kind of playing around doing their own thing. And then when I came back home, like at 4:30-ish or something, they were out there, still there. And I'm like, wow, that's pretty weird. Considering that, they're already like 6 or 10 weeks old and they hadn't been here. And now they're just like, yeah, we're staying here now. Which is good because, if they're out there in the backyard, no dogs can get to them or no other bigger animals can get to them, really. They're kind of just, I mean, they're kind of sealed off. And the only reason they're back there is because they're cats, but.
1: Oh, a hawk can get to him quite easily, I'm sure.
0: Yeah, we're hoping that won't happen. I need hawk protection. I guess I could put some kind of like, that. You remember like that stuff they would have, like making a tent, but it's not like really a tent. It's like got like, it's like a camouflage top. They would sell, they sell it. I remember seeing it at like the Army store or whatever store you go to, like the Army Navy store. And they had like a lot of it, like a mesh. I mean, it's just like, it's not like a tent thing, but it's like, it's netting and it's got all this little like crap on it. So it kind of almost makes it look like leaves, I guess. Probably something you're supposed to put over a tent so it
1: It
0: doesn't look so
1: sounds
0: much
1: like
0: like a
1: something
0: tent.
1: that I recall for deer hunting, but I forget the name of
0: Well,
1: it.
0: it's pretty big. I mean, you could pretty much, I mean, like I've, if you got a lot of it, you could pretty much cover up like this entire backyard with it. And maybe that way the hawk would see him and then try to go down and get caught in that net, Well,
1: I think
0: but I'm not going to
1: something
0: do
1: that
0: that.
1: might
0: I'm too
1: be of more
0: lazy.
1: advantage to him is something that's waterproof.
0: Yeah. Well, but anyway, they're okay. They'll probably survive. And so, but the big thing is like, yeah, they're not having to worry about walking down the street and getting run over by cars or having to live in a car. They can just kind of hang out here. And, they kind of, at first what happened was they were looking at me. And they thought that I could probably walk through that glass because I don't think they had a concept of glass because it's a sliding glass door. So they look at me like, hey, man, he probably is going to walk straight through this, But when they realize I got to open the thing and it makes a sound and then I got to push it and then I got to come through, that's when they leave. And so now they're kind of like, okay, I know that he's probably not going to come through that glass. That's probably not going to happen. And then after a while, I think that they figured out, I was thinking about this morning, they probably look at it like, we're like in a zoo and they're free and they're like, hey, I don't know how come they got stuck in that zoo like that. I mean, I don't really get it. Like they're trying to figure that out. They're like, I mean, we're free. I mean, why aren't they out here? This is where you're free. Why the hell would you be stuck in there? But they kind of consider themselves free and we're stuck. We're like an enclosure. So we're kind of like the like a zoo. We're in the zoo and they're out of the zoo and they're the guys watch the zoo and we're the gorillas. And so that's what we do. So we do. We stay in there and the gorillas in the mess. But that happened. So yeah, so it's pretty fun. I mean, they're pretty cute. And then there's also one thing else, I guess, that I was going to mention. And I guess, like, we only got a few more minutes left, but I was thinking about, like, well, this Friday is Halloween, and I know Lily's doing something for Halloween. And I pretty much figured, like, well, I don't know if I'm going to really be able to do anything on Halloween. Maybe I can put something together. So I've been coming together with making a special for Halloween that's already pre-produced. And maybe I'll throw in a real live one at the end of it, but it depends. I don't know because I don't know what's going to happen on Friday. What if I'm wasted or what if I'm watching a good TV show and I don't want to do anything? But if I already do it beforehand, then it'll be done. And so what I wanted to come up with was the Blue Knights Spooky Spooktacular. Yeah, so we're going to have a Spooky Spooktacular. So it's spooky, spectacular. And what it does is basically just read a bunch of ghost stories about it. Yeah, don't get your
1: Okay.
0: hopes up. Don't get your hopes up.
1: So, does that
0: Not...
1: mean you're not having a show on Thursday?
0: Nah, I'm still doing Thursdays, but this is like a special, and it's just a bunch of tales. Yeah, it was a whole different thing. I couldn't figure out like what show to use, and I said, "Well, Blue Nights would be kind of fun," and then I figured, might as well just do that, make a spooky spectacular for Friday after Lily's show. Yeah, something special for the folks. That way people would tune in and they're like, hey man, this is pretty spooky. Yeah. And spectacular. Yeah.
1: Okay.
0: And it's gonna be both. So it's going to be a bunch of stories, and I'm just going to comment on the stories, and it's going to be pre-recorded because I don't know if I'm. So I was afraid that what happened was I may do something, and then I'm too drunk to read the stupid stories, and I've already promised I was going to do it. But this way, if I'm not drunk, then I could do the stories, and if I want to, I can do more stories after that. But I probably won't. They just publish all these stories and then just let them go. But it's going to be fun. I'll be in the chat room though. Yeah.
1: Okay.
0: So yeah, I'll put something out about it or something on the news and stuff, but it's coming out, and I've already got one. I want to make it like three parts, like 3 hours long, and I
1: Three
0: got one
1: hours.
0: hour done, and
1: Three
0: then I'm
1: hours
0: just going to do
1: long.
0: another 1 hour and another hour, and that'd be that, and put it all together. Yep. And so 3 hours of spooky tales. Yeah,
1: Okay.
0: very spooky. And I did the first one. And it's pretty neat. It's pretty neat. It talked about like it kind of makes me remember these many stories. And it's like a lot of them were like the lost, like whatever, like some woman or something. And it's kind of like the same like Lady of the Lake thing. And I read these other ones, and I was like, well, I mean, and I made some jokes about it, but it's kind of like the relationship with that. And then the other one was, because it's going alphabetical order. And this one book was, it got to Austin, and we were talking about the Driscoll, and I retold my story about the Driscoll. And then stuff like that. And then also the governor's mansion. I talked about that. And then it has this one guy was like 19 years old that killed himself in it. And I was saying, well, that's kind of weird because like the Capitol has a guy that burnt to death because he was high and he's like 20 years old. So there you go.
1: Yeah.
0: Correlation. Correlation. So, I mean, this one I'm reading like the very beginning of Texas. I may skip around and do some other stuff, but who the hell knows? Yeah. Yep.
1: It sounds like
0: Anyway,
1: fun.
0: sounds like, I mean, yeah, just something fun for the Halloween spirit and stuff. And just have, because I was like thinking, it's like, what if I'm not, what if I say I'm going to do something and then Halloween comes and I don't do it? Because I said, if I record it before, then, it's already set, and it'll be fun. Yeah.
1: So you're gonna pre-record it?
0: Yeah, I've already done 1 hour, and I'm gonna do another hour another day, and then do another hour another day, and then just pop it all together. Now,
1: And
0: it's
1: how long
0: three
1: is it gonna
0: hours.
1: be? Wow, 3 hours.
0: Yeah,
1: And
0: yeah.
1: when is
0: So
1: it gonna
0: like,
1: start?
0: well, like Lily's from 8 to 9, right?
1: Yeah, I think so.
0: So then, like sometime after that, and then if she wants to do another hour, get special or whatever, that's cool too. I don't care. But the idea is that I know she's got some stuff planned for that day. But like right when she's done, then it go all the way to midnight. You see,
1: Oh,
0: 9 to midnight. Yeah, take us straight into November 1st.
1: so does that mean you've somehow figured out how to work that thing to where it'll operate it
0: No,
1: the
0: I haven't. I'm just gonna basically, I'm gonna have it already recorded, and I'm just gonna play it on Winamp, and I'm just gonna play it on there, and then I'm like in the chat room.
1: Oh.
0: Yeah, because like I said, the only problem was I said, well, if I go out and I drink anything that night, then I'm not gonna be able to read that much, and I'm like, yeah, it's not gonna work. And I said, well, whatever the hell. Maybe I won't drink anything, maybe I will. But, if I do, then I can't do the rest of it. So I figured, might as well do it when I'm sober. Yeah,
1: Do it when you're
0: ish.
1: sober, eh?
0: Yeah, that's a good time. It's a good time. Yeah.
1: Well,
0: Anyway, well, I guess we're almost done with Deconstructed, I guess. I mean,
1: yes.
0: do you have any tales from the sea you wanted to tell us?
1: Well, the one thing I was going to mention that was, I guess, within the theme of the season is, I have information on a haunted hotel, like making reservations at a haunted hotel in Jackson, Texas.
0: Oh,
1: Jacksonville,
0: wow.
1: Texas. The haunted
0: Yeah.
1: 1899 Bolton House in Jacksonville, Texas.
0: Where's Jacksonville at?
1: Where's
0: Oh,
1: Jacksonville?
0: wait, no, Jacksonville's Jack County. Yeah, like Jack, well, not Jacksboro. Isn't it? Let me see. I don't know where it's at.
1: See, the
0: I
1: Bolton
0: think.
1: House is a Queen Anne Revival Victorian rise rises tall on Bolton Street in historic Jacksonville, Texas. It's built in 1899.
0: Okay, I see it. South of Tyler. Okay.
1: Yeah. The twilight of the Victorian era, the home carries with it the weight of history, blah, blah, blah. Stands both tribute.
0: Yeah, Jacksonville, Texas is home to the Tomato Bowl.
1: Tomato Bowl. Interesting.
0: Yeah, which I guess is their high school stadium. The Tomato Bowl. It actually is called that. Like, it's Tomato Bowl, home of Jackson Fighting Indians. I don't know why it's called a Tomato Bowl, but, and they have big tomatoes out in front of it.
1: See,
0: yeah.
1: I had the information on
0: Fighting Tomatoes.
1: What happened to it?
0: Wasn't there a movie about killer tomatoes or something?
1: Yeah, it's called Attack of the Killer Tomatoes.
0: Tomatoes, okay,
1: and
0: yeah,
1: I
0: yeah. I always get that confused with the killer clowns.
1: I think they have a sequel to that.
0: I heard that was based on a true story.
1: Yes, it was. What?
0: If people were actually killed by tomatoes.
1: I had the listing for...
0: For me, it shows it's about 2 hours and 1 minute away.
1: Yeah.
0: You gotta go through Athens and 175. Mm-hmm. And Frankston, I just heard something about Frankston.
1: See, what I was reading about was the cost of, like, renting the place out for a day with up to eight people so you can do a paranormal investigation.
0: Oh, yeah.
1: And if you do it on a weekday, you could get it done for $300. And on the weekend, it was a little bit more, maybe $400. But that includes up to eight people. And they have the kitchen set up to be used as a base area.
0: Oh, so they already know that this is going to be used for that. It's not like, you know, they're like, hey, man, we're going to use, you're going to use this for paranormal stuff, so... Yeah, because like I was thinking, like it was just like, you know, like Miss Molly's, where they, you know, had an idea, but they were like, hey, we still got a lot of people in here, so they're just basically, hey, man, you get the whole place. Commerce Street Draft House is in Jacksonville. Mm-hmm. Sounds pretty good. Mm-hmm. And this place called Ritual. Ritual's about, but.
1: Maybe it was this overnight investigation.
0: Oh, it's like a restaurant, but it looks like they got like some red velvet cake.
1: Paranormal investigation. Sunday through Thursday, 350. Friday to Saturday is 400. Multiple night stay discount. Let's see. Available for holiday bookings. Information. All attendees must be over 16 years of age. No alcohol or illegal drug use. No metal detection. I wonder about that metal detection because, I mean, would an EMF meter count as metal detection?
0: Not really. You don't detect for metal. You detect for electronic, electromagnetic fields.
1: Okay.
0: Yeah.
1: No open flames, no smoking, vaping inside, no pets. They do not have the facilities for to, like, do mobility issues. So, and if you can't get upstairs, you're just kind of screwed.
0: Oh, that's nice. I get it. I mean, like, if we couldn't Friday have a, you know, I mean, the way they say that, you know, hey, man. It's like, what was that one thing that old Dennis Leary said? He goes over there, he said about Roosevelt. He said, man, Roosevelt is a real president, a real man. He goes, the only thing we had to fear is fear itself and stairs. That's true. Stairs are scary. Stairs are scary. Ah. Yeah, it does suck when you can't get anywhere else, Serge. Yeah. Well, you'll know that on Wednesday. You'll be like, damn, he stares. He stares.
1: Check in is at 3 p.m. Check out is at 9 a.m.
0: Wow, that's pretty early.
1: Well,
0: I guess
1: yeah,
0: it's
1: but
0: a
1: remember it's
0: house. I gotta
1: for
0: clean it.
1: remember it's yeah, but they're talking about for overnight investigations. So
0: Yeah,
1: 9 a.m.
0: that's
1: is
0: true.
1: fine.
0: Trying to find what's the name of it?
1: They call it Bolton Street House or the 1899 Bolton.

0: Unless you, I guess, are going there or something like that.
1: But it's not on Bolton Street.
0: No.
1: Wow.
0: Well, it's not at 1899 Bolton Street. There is no
1: Oh,
0: 1899 Bolton
1: yeah,
0: Street.
1: okay. Yeah, it says an 1899 house near Bolton, or on Bolton Street, maybe. Or maybe not. No. Vanishing Texana Museum. Oh, it's just like a Texas history kind of thing. Okay. I was gonna say, it's like, well, where are they vanishing to?
0: They don't let you smoke in the house, but they have a cigar room. That's kind of cute.
1: Well, it's where you look at the cigars and you learn to go smoke outside. You know, like, hey, take that outside, or you're gonna smoke it. Okay, sell it outside.
0: Legend has it that during that. Legend has it that during their journey in a covered wagon, one of their 11 children fell out and had to run behind the wagon until it stopped. While this story adds a touch of folklore to the legacy, what remains indisputable is the profound impact the Bolton family has had on this area. Although exactly which sibling lived in the house are elusive, Spirit Communications suggests that Canada Bolton, what a weird name, Canada Bolton himself may still visit this home. The Boltons
1: And his
0: built their
1: brother,
0: home,
1: Newfoundland Bolton. Yeah, Bolton.
0: built their homes close to each other on Bolton Street, contributing to the street's name and mystery. Lack of many deeds and records suggest that the family may have built the houses themselves without filing official documents.
1: That's weird.
0: Blah, blah, blah. The gunfight of 1873 and the Killow Massacre. The gunfight of 1873 involved a deadly clash between the townspeople and circus personnel. While the Killow Massacre
1: Oh,
0: in
1: I know the
0: 1838,
1: Cow Massacre one. Yeah, that's an Indian attack. Yeah.
0: largest single Indian depredation in East Texas. These tragic events have
1: Yeah.
0: left a lingering presence of spirits believed to visit the Bolton Street house.
1: Yep, that one was all the families that were settlers, something like that, but it was twofold. I mean, it's like this one, it says, like, this is an old 36 one, so it's marker, and says in this area on October 5th, 1838, the Wood, Killow, or Killow, and William families, all relatives, were going to the fields where they were gathering crops grown in spite of Indian raids. Here, less than a year, the settlers usually carried guns to the fields, but this afternoon they were unarmed and attacked suddenly. 18 pioneers were either killed or captured, never to be heard from again, and 8 horseback riders escaped. The wives of Isaac Killow Sr., Isaac Jr., and Samuel Killow fled on foot, carrying a baby. On the third day of hiding, a friendly Indian saved them. This was the largest Indian atrocity in East Texas. Bodies, victims were found buried here. That's a 65 one. Okay, I thought it was a 36 one. And then they got that big old pyramid out there, the thingy for the site. But that's the Killow Massacre. Now, the other one is where the, because this was like, I think, I want to say, during Merle B. Lamar's presidency, and when he was attacking the Cherokee and other groups that had, see, the Cherokee were pushed out of Georgia, North Carolina, and Tennessee, and they were part of the Trail of Tears people, but they got up to Arkansas and they kind of stopped there. But then when Arkansas started getting settled, they got pushed out of Arkansas, so they came to Texas because it was all their country. And they came to Texas, the northeast part of it, and they were around there. And Houston was fine with them because he had lived with the Cherokee and in Arkansas, and he was also called the Raven. by them and stuff. And then

0: he had no problems with them. But then when he got out of office, Lamar said, "Hey, we're going to push these guys out." And, you know, they started attacking them. And then that's when they started attacking back. So I don't really, it wasn't like they were like attacking people for no damn reason. I mean, you know, they weren't really that, you know, they were, like, you know, they still are one of the civilized tribes. And then the further north is a Chief Bowles marker, but that's where there was a battle of some of them, this all Choctaw and other ones. So on July 16th, 1839, while leading 800 Indians of various tribes to battle against 500 Texans, the last engagement between Cherokees and whites in Texas. And yeah, that's once that was, you know, over, it was over. I mean, you know, they said, all right, we gotta get the hell out of here. Okay. And so they went up to Oklahoma. Yep. Hmm. That's why you have all this stuff like King's Fort and Kaufman, and you got like a lot of different places that were trading spots with Indian tribes that just came through to Texas in the 1830s, and then other ones too, yeah. So, neat okay. stuff. Mm-hmm. Oh, yeah, it's also in a deconstructed. I forgot. We better for time. Well, it's a startup, and I have no life.
1: Oh, yeah. We do need
0: to have it. And we'll start talking about more about Jacksonville in a bit on I Have No Life. We'll see you guys back next week. What do you want to say, Ms. Rain?
1: Thanks for listening, folks. We'll be back again next week.
0: All right. And happy Halloween. We'll see you back next week.

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It's time for the 2027 Texas Regional Radio Music and Radio Awards, TRRMA. 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

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This is Unexplained Love coming to you live on the 18th day of December 2025. And this is our special Christmas edition. 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Unexplained Radio Network is the network, and Unexplained Love is the show. There's a lot of unexplained things, but now you know. Also, another big thing we're announcing is that we're putting ourselves up for the Texas Regional Radio Music and Radio Awards next year, the 2027 one. 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Trying to actually get a little category there for the 2027 Internet Station of the Year in the Texas Regional Radio Music and Radio Awards, TRRMA. And we're going to talk about that pretty much all next year, I guess, basically, off and on, not every time. And so you can go through there and stuff. 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We're trying to win a trauma, folks. I'm joking. That's what I call the title, but you know, it's everything. And also, another thing is that we'd like to thank everybody for joining us in the first year here of Unexplained Radio. Our Merry Christmas, Happy New Year specials are going on right now. 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This is really good. 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And we do appreciate all the listeners that do listen to us. 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And I say, like, if you're listening right now and you're, you know, like I said, it's a live episode, come join us. 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You can chat with the chatters as they chat away, and if you so dare, call the wild card line. The wild card line is available at 469-893-0054, 469-893-0054. International callers plus one, the wild card line again, 469-893-0054. Broadcasting you live from Garland, the Great Republic of Texas, here on the shores of Richardson and the lake that they call Jupiter Road, that is neither a lake nor is it a body of water. It's more of a concrete area with a bunch of buildings and everything else around us. So that's pretty much where we're at. To give you a hint, basically Jupiter and Beltline. There you go, right over here by Richardson. Anyway, guys, we wanted to put a special show together for you tonight on Unexplained Love, and I do a little thing where I like to go into Quora, and hopefully we're right here at the back. Okay, yes. All right, we're going to start from my least viewed Quora responses to my most viewed Quora responses. So it's going to start out slow, and it goes to the end ones, and if we got time, and I think we should have time, we're going to talk about 20 cheating stories for Christmas here, you know, Christmas cheaters. All right. Here's my first one, and like I said, we're going to start out the show. What are some good examples of life isn't fair? My answer, Pop Rocks. I don't know why the hell I said that one time. What should parents do if they have two children who feel they are being treated unfairly? Tell them, little bastards, well, if it's so bad, why haven't you moved out? See, that's a good one.
I'm a 22-year-old woman and I have a 9-month-old and I'm 10 weeks pregnant. I can only make $16 an hour. I need a car. What should I do? The father of my children is homeless. Quit having sex with him. This is my answer. These are mainly my answers. I'll tell you on their questions. Quit having sex with him. He's a loser. Find someone with money and have sex with them. Then get pregnant with that guy. Leave him, and you will get child support money to spend on your next boyfriend's meth habit. Yes, that's good advice. I'm a 42-year-old woman being intimate with a 19-year-old son's friend. My son caught me giving him oral. Am I a bad mother? And my answer, he should hook up with his friend's mom as well, and then you four can double date. Good idea. Let's see. Okay. How does U-Haul track their trucks? My answer, they don't. If you want, you can take them and keep them. I have five. Yeah, that's true. That's true. I said we're gonna start out slow. We get up to speed in a bit. This one's the least few to both few. And if you don't like these, I don't know what's wrong with you. These things are funny. And they'll get funnier. I say that. And we're building up. I have two employees that usually leave work at 6 p.m. They're good, but I don't like that their commitment lasts for work hours only. What should I do as CEO? The answer, I would arrange a surprise forced marriage. Then they will have to spend more time together. His complaint was they don't spend enough time together. He didn't say about them working or anything. All right. If you're the nearest employee as a customer with a purchase, exit the store and activate the alarm, what should you say? And my answer, well, I don't breathe in or talk while aiming, so I don't get your question. It takes a little thought behind it. What is your view on the argument that relaxing child labor laws could give teenagers more work experience? Yes, and extending retirement age can help to see who has the most experience of all. There you go. How is the U.S. supposed to pay? Okay, that one's a real one or something like that. Sometimes there's real ones in here, and I'm like, yeah, I'm gonna knock those off. On World War II, aircraft carriers was deck with was the decking made of wood or steel? And my answer, neither. Most were cobblestone, little cobblestone aircraft carriers. Actually, I was on a World War II aircraft carrier the other day in Lexington. We went to Corpus Christi, and they kind of put like asphalt over, kind of something over the wood deck. They did actually have wood decks underneath because they were working on it. You can see the wood underneath. They're gonna kind of like redo their deck. Sometimes you need to do deck. Sometimes your deck doesn't look that good in the mirror. I got caught. Two girls in my 14, I caught, excuse me, I caught two girls in my 14-year-old son's bed. One was 16, the other was 17. What should I do? High fives are in order, is what I said. My husband found my Tinder profile and now wants to divorce me. What should I do? I wrote, you should email me and we can talk it over while we get to know each other. There you go. Is there any way at all to stop being? Oh, this one's a real answer. Okay, yeah, that's a real one. I don't want the real ones. All right, that's a real one. Okay, my father passed away on Tuesday. His girlfriend refuses to leave the home that is in my name. Do I have to evict her or give her notice, or can she just be put out? She's not a paying tenant. My answer, why don't you just tell her no need for rent as long as we can continue with the arrangement Grandpappy had with you? Yeah, just start plowing her. Let's see. Okay. And where are we at? I just finished my PhD in 4 months. Should I tell about it or perhaps register as accomplished somewhere? And then my answer was, I would rent a retail space and start practicing as a medical doctor while you're at it. Then have your phone number be 1-800 doctor. The extra B is for bargain. That's from The Simpsons. What should a parent do when their only child says they don't want kids? The same you do with cows when you don't have a bull. Get it delivered by mail and do the job themselves. Oh, okay, yeah. You just basically you get the semen delivered by mail and you shove it up them. Hey, you gotta tell them who's boss. My adult son died. His girlfriend had a child since his death. I've been ordered to do a DNA test. Am I going to be responsible for the child support? I wrote.
Yes, now you will have to take care of the baby as if it were your own. Sure. My soon-to-be 14-year-old daughter got a D on her report card. I took away her Xbox, phone, and laptop. Is there anything you should do? My answer, yes, you should take away her access to school and tell her she can't go back until she does better in school. True story, yeah. Let's see, that one's kind of a real one. So what are some interesting things truck drivers experience at truck stops? Lot lizards. You get to experience lots of lot lizards. what can companies do to support employees that have been laid off? Most give you 10 minutes to collect your crap and tell you don't let the door hit you in the butt because they don't want ass prints on their door. It is always the details that are the most thoughtful. Yes. Let's see. These are okay. These are just questions. All right. What is Joy M. Etuwa's accomplishments? He beat John Holmes for a length. This is true. My 11-year-old son wore his Croc shoes to school and came home with a black eye. He told me his teacher gave him a beating during class. Should I file a complaint against the school? And then my answer, well, he knows now. He now knows not to wear Crocs. Actually, I think all Crocs wearers should suffer the same fate. Yes, this is true. What do you think it's like to be Tom Daly's second son, Phoenix Daly Black? I would love it. Tom Daly is my favorite golfer. I love that he smokes, drinks, and golfs. Good answer. It's a good answer. There you go. Do girls actually like muscles? Why do girls like big boobs? Excuse me. Why do guys like big boobs or women without muscles? It really depends on the person. Some people are fine without them. Okay, that was a real answer. I don't know what the hell. That wasn't a funny one. I'm just trying to like sometimes I put some real answers in here, so I'm sorry. I can't they don't get the hokey ones out of the way. Anyway, what are some of the best practices for de-escalating conflicts between customers at a convenience store and convenience store employees? As a convenience store employee, I've always tried to disrespect them properly. That way, later when they're being arrested for the problem, they can say I disrespected them and I know I truly had disrespected them. There you go. Who was the first woman to have a boner? I said, I believe it was Susan B. Anthony, if not Carrie Nation. I don't know what the hell a boner is, but I just thought it was a boner. Anyway, let's see. Oh, yes. Why not say abortion kills babies? We support death in many other cases, like capital punishment euthanasia. Why not just support abortion? And I know it will kill babies, so what? Okay, or say, I support abortion, I know it'll kill babies. What? Said, yes, I agree. Why act like abortions are straight health care? They're a way to cheat that little bastard out of life. So, yes, that's what you have to do. That's taken from the South Parky. Do you have to report money as income if you leave your job and get paid for unused vacation days? No. I mean, you should report as little as possible and let them find it. Oh, how racist are you? Somebody wrote. I wrote, I'm not racist, sir. I'm an equal opportunity plower. Now, I'll plow any race. I named my daughter Lucifer. My close friends think I'm satanic. Is that all right? I was a boy named Sue, so when I found my dad, I fought him. I changed it to Rupert, and now I name my son Sue because it'll make him tough or die. If that is from a song. I cheated on my husband with his best friend, and I'm a terrible human being. And how do I cope with this? No, not at all. You had to do it, or in this case, you had to do him. Yeah, that's true. That's good insight. What were the last words you heard somebody say before they died? And that's what I wrote. A good friend asked me to pull the dildo out so he would not be found that way. Yeah, that wasn't good. Good answer there. Good answer. What is the most common reason for a truck driver to be unable to finish their run? Lot lizards. I mean, it's always lot lizards. Come on, man. There's truck drivers. Let's see. That seems like a real one. Let's see. Oh yeah. I'm facing 30 years to life in federal prison. Should I take some clothes to prison? Is this allowed, or will I have to wear a prison uniform during the entire sentence?
My answer, why do you need clothes? You're going to a logging camp where people shove their logs into you. So why do you need clothes? I mean, that's my question. I'm like, what the hell? Just get bend over. My husband converted to Islam, be able to marry me. I think it's one I gave a real answer to. So, how you marry people and everything else. Never mind, that one's not good. My 14-year-old son is extremely aggressive, beats dogs and cats for pleasure, always starts fights in school, and hits me. How can I stop him from doing this? Fire and lots of it. That boy has a devil in him. That's Simpsons one. What measures is Target taking to ensure the safety and well-being of its employees? Amid threats to the Pride merchandise displays, this was back when, that was going on and they had some threats to employees. My answer was, I work at Target and that is a bunch of crap. They said to hide the Pride products. If anything, we here in Mobile, Alabama, have only received compliments for putting out Pride wear until corporate made us put it in the back. Yeah, they're very accepting in Mobile, Alabama of varying lifestyles. Let's see. I don't drink. Is it okay to order Coke in a fine dining restaurant? Of course not. You need to learn how to drink booze like a man or a woman before you ever set foot in a restaurant. This is true. Why do guys call me ugly when I reject them? Am I really ugly? Well, that all depends. Let's answer. Good answers. Let's see. Oh, this was a question I wrote. It said, I was behind a Fetterman that smelled like balls and did not get at all ready to buy a Lucy at a gas station. Why doesn't he just buy a pack of cigs instead? Of course, in case you don't know, the senator of Pennsylvania smells like balls, and his name's Fetterman. An employee terminated at, oh wait, as an employee I terminated has left me a sealed envelope titled, Now I can tell you what I really think. Should I just shred it without opening it, or is there something to be gained by actually reading it? And my answer, it is probably a Bible with a check for the exact amount of that car you always wanted. That or anthrax. So dispose of it immediately. Yeah, you need that anthrax. I pay $740 in child support, and the mother doesn't use all of the money on my kid. She drives a new car, and my son always wears old clothes. What can I do? And I wrote my answer. Women spend all that money on themselves or on their boyfriends. You are lucky she is not using all of it to make payments on his motorcycle and boat. That's true. True answer. I gotta applaud that one. That one's good. Do you know how many kids watch Nick at Night? Affirmative. Okay. That's funny. Yeah, sometimes you just gotta disagree with them. My husband slapped our 3-year-old son in the face really hard for crying at the store. I talked to him about it and he thinks that he did the right thing. What do I do? And said my answer, why do you want to hit your kid as well? But he thinks that what he did was right with just one hit. Yeah, so she's basically saying, I want to hit him more than one time. What the hell's wrong with you? Anyway. My 12-year-old son ordered a package without my permission. I opened it up and it was a new PS4. I sent the package back and now my son won't talk to me. Did I screw up or did he? My answer, you did the right thing. The boy needs a PS5. Yes, this is true. I'm 23. My dad's girlfriend cried for over 2 hours because I brought pizza just for me and my dad. She's really mad and won't stop having a fight over it. What should I do? And my answer, he cried over a pizza. Any grown man that cries over a pizza probably messed up his daughter mentally throughout her life. So run and don't go back. Yes, this is true. That's because the guy did. This guy did. Is a colonoscopy as bad as they say? All right, here's a pretty nice answer. Imagine one of those big dildos as wide as a Coke can, only this one goes much further than 16 inches. You should lube up before you go, otherwise you may not be able to walk right afterwards. Yeah, that's true. True. Why did God decide to destroy Sodom and Gomorrah? He was very concerned with the local donkey population due to abuse in their written testimony. I told you.
There's already, you gotta warm up. You gotta start at the very bottom and go up. Whatever happened to acid rain? I remember back in the 80s that it was going to destroy everything. We're still here. What happened? And then I answer, it's worse than ever, along with killer bees wiping out 10 neighborhoods at a time with their death rays. Yes, this is true. What is the most unfair advantage? Oh, this one's kind of a real one. All right. Why is peeing in the shower so controversial? Because different pipes go to different places. You're going to mix them up. That's always that Seinfeld line. That's always very, very good. My daughter moved in with her dad that has never been a dad at all because of the rules at my house. That's why she moved. Okay. She now says she is cutting me out of her life. She is 18. How do I handle this? All right. Now here's my answer in case you want to know. I would cut my losses. She doesn't want you, then don't want her. After all, remember the words of wisdom they say in Occam. Fuck 'em. That's what they say. All right. How do you deal with your 25-year-old daughter when she talks back to you? What are some ways parents can punish kids that have already left the house? My answer: have you tried hanging up the phone and cutting her out of your life? Then you can watch the Tampa Bay Rays tonight. That's true. That's true. What do they use in for toilet paper in the Old West? My answer: Charmin. Of course, I mean Charmin. Everybody knows that. If a human baby was left behind a group of gorillas, would they take care of it? My answer: they would eat it. That's very much. Oh, here's another. This is an answer that I made that I have no responses to. Was the point of Forrest Gump to tell people not to try and date sluts because they will give you AIDS if you do? I think that's the point of Forrest Gump. I don't know. I really didn't get a lot out of that movie. Okay. Let's see. Okay. The dealership claims that to have lost my car after I took it in for service. They said to file a police report and that the liability waiver relieves them of all responsibility. What should I do? I would accept anything they say and ask, is there anything you need me to sign to relieve you of any liability? The funny thing is yes, they'll always say they have no liability, but everybody has liability. I mean, you can sue anybody for anything. I mean, anyway. Is Trump's son Barron autistic? My answer: I have seen some of his drawings, and I do not think he is very artistic. Are blacks and whites the same except for their skin color? And I wrote and weenie size. Yeah, that's a good answer. Good answer. You gotta check that. I don't know why people write some of the dumbest questions. You have to give the dumbest answers. What do you do if your mother at age 78 is running around bars? That's my answer. Ask her if she will pay your tab each night. That's a good answer. Yes. This is a question I'd ask with no answers. What kind of pump is used in the Vanderpump Rules show? I'm still curious to know that. Excuse me. I caught my 14-year-old son doing heroin. How should I punish him? What you do is make him smoke each one of those heroin cigarettes until there are none left. He'll be so sick by the end, he'll never want to see another heroin cigarette again. Yeah, good story. Sir, excuse me, this is the question. Who told Trump his IQ is 130? Did Trump tell us this? That's the question. My answer: sir, Trump scored a 330, the highest ever, and as Trump himself said, those were some of the best test results ever. Before taking the test, I drank some big water, ocean water, the best water available in the world today. Yes, I mean, that's exactly what happened. My 14-year-old son got a job at McDonald's 2 weeks ago. He got his first paycheck today, and I took it because I owe my cousin money. He won't talk to me. Should I punish him? Should I punish my son? My answer: yes, he is an ungrateful son of a bitch. Sure, he needs to pay up. Let's see. Okay, that's a real one. My daughter was invited to another child's birthday party. Specifically says no gifts on the invitation. Should I bring a gift just in case? My answer: I'd never bring a gift. Even if it says bring a gift or a gift less than $20, I just don't bring anything except a bag to take home the extra food from the party. Yes, that's what I do.
I mean, that's a good answer. You need to bring a bag next time. Don't bring a bag that looks like you carry gifts in there, and then just take the food home. That's the good things. You need food. All right. My employee was recently diagnosed with a terminal illness and has since been sluggish at work. Oh, this one I gave a real answer for. I'll save job task. Okay, never mind. Did Apollo 1 astronauts suffer? No, they were fine. They made popcorn and s'mores. Yeah, that's true. True. That's a good answer. Every day when I leave, my boss says, "Leaving already?" Today I replied, "I did my 8 hours," and he says, "Well, you're salaried. I do my work, don't use the computer for anything other than work, and also work from home. What's his deal?" My answer, "Well, why are you leaving already?" That's true. That's a good answer. Question. My son doesn't want to invite an autistic boy to his birthday party, but he wants to invite everyone else in his class. Would this be considered socially acceptable? And my answer? Yes, because the autistic kids get all the chicks and are known bullies with their leather jackets and hair combs. They are really popular due to their success in art class. Yeah, they're very artistic, those autistic kids. What is the most inappropriate movie you've ever seen? My answer, Forrest Gump. I had an affair several years ago, and my husband forgave me. Should I attend the funeral of my affair partner? My husband is devastated by the thought of my attendance. All right. Okay. Here we go. My answer. I think you should go and speak at your dead lover's funeral and talk about his life. Tell how he plowed you just right while your husband was away, and the best part was he had a much bigger wang than your husband's old Vienna sausage. Then discuss how he would plow you for the next 30 minutes. Every man will have a dry eye, but they will still need a Kleenex and to zip up. Yes, good story. I would like to hear that at a funeral. I mean, why can't funerals be like that? I mean, that's the way, old timey funerals used to be. They'd always talk about who they banged. All right. My wife sits in the car for about 5 minutes when she gets home from work. I can see her through the camera. She's using her phone. I'm a little concerned. Is she cheating? Yes. She is texting the guy plowing her and saying how much better and bigger he is than you. You have to stop her or at least ask her if you can record him banging her. Yeah, because you might want to see that. That's pretty hot. Cleopatra was African American. Why do people get angry about this if they don't have any evidence of her look slash features? My answer, of course, Cleopatra was African America. Tamara Dobson played her in the film Cleopatra Jones. Of course, everybody knows that, man. You see that show. Anyway, why don't curved TVs exist anymore? My answer, actually, most of my life the screens were curved. This is because the old CRTVs was like that. I want to say this was done because people liked shooting their old TVs, and this helped block bullets. Elvis made this popular. Yeah, Elvis made that popular. Yeah, I couldn't talk for a second. Okay, let's see. Why do people who can't afford kids make babies? My answer, because they are horny, and the only thing they can afford is sex from their mate. Yeah, sure, that's a good answer. Question, what can I do if my husband no longer wants to sleep with me? My answer, you give me a call. That's true. That's a good answer. Let's see. That one seems like a real one. I caught my 13-year-old son playing Roblox. I sent him to boarding school and revoked his bed privileges. My family calls me insane, and am I a bad parent? And I said, you're right. Roblox is getting a gateway toy to heroin. Yeah, it is. And people don't know that. Use that Roblox, start going to the heroin. Let's see. Okay. As a Japanese person, what makes you roll your eyes every time you hear it? And I wrote here my answer. Mainly the comments of us having big Japanese wings. Yeah, got big. I don't know about you, but I guess a big wing. Anyway, this was an answer to a question that went away, I guess. With my answer, my question's still here. This is, hi, my name is Kyle. I've been struggling with alcohol for 5 years. I would normally drink a fifth a day or whatever the hell.
So my answer was, that is great. If I were you, I would go out and celebrate. Basically, he was trying to like quit drinking. He said, that is great. If I were you, I'd go out and celebrate with a nice, ice cold, refreshing Rocky Mountain spring water beer and kick back a few of those frosty bad boys. I don't know why they got rid of my stupid answer on that one, because that's I think they the question's still up. Oh, the core deleted this post. Okay, well, never mind. But that's what it used to say. It was basically some guy talking about like how he was happy to be sober for so many years. And I told him, hey, go have some beers. Let's see. I don't see like a real one. Oh yes. How was Hitler before he died? My answer, he was good. He had cut back from fast food and started working out, lost about 25 pounds at least. Yeah, good answer. Good answer. I was accepted by the FBI Academy, but I'm currently in law school. What should I do? Is there a way to do both? My answer, yes, you can be a lawyer by day and an FBI crime fighter by night. That's true, you can do that. Why? I guess what they do in the comic book stuff. They just like do one thing by day and by night. There's something else. Why does my husband sit down to urinate? Okay, I think I gave a real answer to this one, but oh yes. Maybe he is female to male trans and does not have the male parts yet to do this action. Maybe you should stop being so judgmental and help him with his dream. And work to pay for his surgery so he could pee standing up. I agree with that. I think that you need to stop complaining. People need to choose they have their own lifestyles. Okay, why was the fight between Obi-Wan and Vader in A New Hope so poorly choreographed? And I wrote, because Vader's Schwartz was even bigger than Bobby's wand. Bobby's wand, I don't know what the hell that was about. Is Kate Middleton going to die? My answer. Well, she has, and now there is a clone that has replaced her duties. This is true. So I don't know if you knew about that. Question: my 6-year-old son wants to hug me because he is sad. How do I politely tell him I'm not comfortable? And then my answer: just tell him, Jesus, dude, what are you, gay? Then I have to decide. I mean, you have to decide if he's gay or not. I mean, because if he's gay, that's cool, but then you figured it out. You gotta like sometimes get kids to know like their limits and their sexuality. I mean, you just have to. Doesn't matter if they're 8. Anyway, why do people still believe Earth orbits the sun when it's not factually true? Because they're stupid. Everyone knows the Earth orbits the moon. Come on, everyone knows that. My son just got 50 years in prison. Is he cooked? My answer: they don't cook him in prison. They pound him in the butt. You're way off. That's true. That's the real answer. Oh, here we go. I heard my 17-year-old daughter sneak last night and didn't hear her get back until 5 in the morning. Should I confront her and ask her where she went? And so my answer was, you're fortunate, sir. She was out plowing. She was getting the snow off driveways of old people at night. And you complain. How dare you, sir? Yes, this is true. She was out plowing that snow. I mean, come on. This guy's he's really, really rude. Question: how do I deal with my 26-year-old son who lived with his mother as a child and had no rules, then went to prison for a few years, and he's now disrespecting everything I have done to help him to get on his feet, and he won't get a job? That's a long question. All right, my answer. He was babied a lot like kid. Oh, wait, he, excuse me. My answer was he was babied like a lot of kids and faced no consequences for his actions until the court system got him. And they weren't as easy on him as his mother. He is now a lost cause. Cut him loose. Well, that's actually a real answer. But yeah, that's for all you people out there, man. Just say, if you got problems with your kids, your parents, or whatever, man, just leave your own life. Just say the hell with them. If it's not, they're not going to make it easy for you, why should you make it easy for them? That's just a real answer. I'm 52 and my husband is 33. Is that wrong? At first, he showed me so much love. I've been with him for 12 years. Now he's showing me nothing and like a 360 turnaround. It's like a 360 turnaround. Okay. My answer? He's probably dating a 62-year-old on the side because he likes hot, mature cougars. Yeah, you want somebody a little bit older. Want to ramp it up. I mean,
All right, question. My 22-year-old daughter wants me to babysit her 3-year-old without paying. How do I tell her I won't babysit the child without getting paid? Tell her if she pays her tab, you will set up a tab for babysitting for her kid. Until then, the nursery is closed. Yes, that's what you got. You got to set up a babysitting tab. Question: has anybody survived rabies? My answer: no. Everyone who has ever had rabies has died from rabies. May God rest their souls. All right. Question: my son got 40 years in prison. What I do? My answer: I would go to Costco or Sam's Club and buy a gallon drum of Vaseline or some coconut oil or maybe vegetable oil because he's going to need it. Yeah. He will need that. What is the bravest thing you have ever seen someone do? I tell you what the bravest thing I've ever seen someone do is, man, two chicks at the same time. That one's for office space. A little bit. A little call me, call B, a little behind theirs. good part there. All right, question. I want to resign from my current job because I got a better job offer. This one probably more common sense. The problem is my current boss requires 2 months' notice and the company will not wait for me. What should I do? Answer: just give them the option of 2 weeks or the next 2 seconds. If they don't like it, too bad. If they were going to fire you, they would not give you 2 weeks. And since you're basically firing them, 2 weeks is more than enough. Yeah, that's a good answer. That's one of my real ones, but hey, look, sometimes he throws in there. What's the thing elderly people regret in their lives? My answer: having children. question: do girls really see differences between 5'11 and 6? 5'11 and 6. All right, my answer: women do like a big 6 inches, but will reluctantly accept a slightly smaller 5-incher that is nearly 6. Yes, good answer. They will. They will. All right, I'm 14 weeks pregnant. My doctor said that my results show that the baby is at high risk for Down syndrome. After speaking to a genetics counselor, the probability appears to be 1 in 182. What are my options? My answer: those are pretty good odds. You may get lucky, and the kid may just be a normal kid. There you go, you never know. Let's see. Question: what is the weirdest thing you have been stopped for by airport security? Oh, yes. Well, one time they thought my European converter might be a bomb or something. They let me go without ever checking the cocaine I carry in my talcum powder bottle. Yeah, that was a nice time. Question: why is smoking not allowed in prison? Do they want me to lose my mind? Answer: because prison used to be cool, but now it's run by a bunch of squares that don't get us greasers. Yeah, they don't. Harry and Meghan's divorce is finalized. What are your thoughts? I still remember them as a couple from that movie when Harry met Meghan. That was a good movie. That's true. Question: I'm falling in love with someone who doesn't want a relationship but likes me and wants to keep sleeping with me. What should I do? My answer: let me guess. If you're a hetero, you're a woman. Because a hetero guy would say they're falling in love, but she only wants to be friends. Because that's the case. Like it goes on here, I'm falling in love with someone who doesn't want a relationship but likes me and wants to keep sleeping with me. What should I do? Yeah, of course it's a woman because the guy's going to be plowing her and doesn't really want to do anything with her. But we all know as guys, like if it was a woman that basically likes you, damn, she's not going to be plowing you. No. She's going to keep you as one of her little friends. That's when you got to tell her it's been real. You got to hit the road. Question: what is one small daily habit that significantly helps you manage the chaos of having 3 young children? My answer: owning a belt. That's true. Let's see here. Okay, let's see. Who are the unsung heroes of society? That's the question. My answer: I believe they are a Foreigner cover band from Toledo, Ohio. I heard them once at a place called Brando's. They were pretty good. Yeah, well, that band, the Unsung Heroes of Society, they're good. What is the cost? Oh, that was a real one. Let's see. How deep is the sand of the Sahara? What is below it? Is it a gradual transition or is it like pure sand dumped directly on some previous flat surface? My answer: at least 2 inches deep. The earth is below it. It is mainly dead St. Augustine grass and beach sand. That's true.
What is question? What is McDonald's hamburger patty made of? Out of, excuse me. Answer, my answer. Only the finest quality meats money can buy. Yes, you know that. Yeah, like the, I don't know why people write some stupid stuff like this. The question was, somebody wrote, "I am white. Can I refuse a colored cellmate in prison?" My answer was, "Yes, of course." Like, yeah, right. What a stupid question. See, I tell you, like, I mean, you think that I'm just trolling these people, which I am, but I mean, some of them just ask the stupidest damn questions in the world. I mean, like, you really think you're gonna pick who your cellie is? I don't know. Anyway. Oh well. Okay. My Tesla EV battery keeps draining when in my garage, which is also haunted. Is that my problem? I would definitely say it's due to the entity draining your Tesla to gather energy to manifest itself. Actually, I wrote the question and the answer on that one, so yeah, pretty funny. Yes. Question, my 9-year-old son solved a Rubik's Cube in under a minute without my help. Is this disrespectful? Should I scramble it again and hide it? My answer, definitely. He's behaving poorly and should be punished. Sure. Question, will my husband know I am cheating? Answer, no, not at all. I would go for it. That's true. Just go for that. Right. Question, what do hospitals do with amputated body parts? Do the owners keep them? Answer, a friend of mine had a leg amputated due to cancer. She never asked about what would happen to the limb. Yeah, you just don't ask about it. What the hell, my God. All right, question. How did cavemen deal with periods? My answer, the rock-based tampons. Now, the other answer could have been, well, cavemen didn't have to deal with periods. Cave women did, but I didn't want to be a douche. I wanted to be a race rock-based tampon. You know, you shouldn't douche while you're on your period anyway. Question. My wife is pregnant and just accidentally ate papaya. Is there any way to save the baby? My answer, I'm sorry, but no. You'll have to be more careful next time. Yes, question. I'm selling my car through Craigslist. A potential buyer whom I've never met wants to buy the car and pay with a cashier's check. They say they'll mail me the check. The person hasn't seen the car or driven it. Is it safe to accept a cashier's check? My answer, yes, of course. And if he sends $10,000, for an 8,000 car, merely send him the extra back. That's the way it works. You do. No, that's a real one. Question: I found a head of a dog inside of my 16-year-old son's room, and when I asked him about it, he got very aggressive. What should I do about this? My answer: how do you know he did not find the wounded dog while walking home from school and wanted to nurse the pup back to health? It's true. I mean, he missed the rest of his body. I mean, God, you know, that dog needs some TLC. All right. Question. I lost my father from a massive heart attack. I'm having a hard time dealing with the thought of him dying in pain. Is dying from a heart attack painful? My answer? Well, it's not no walk in the park. I mean, in life, there are a lot of painful things. A heart attack, cancer, being shot. A walk in the park, being stabbed, are all painful things. That's true. Question: what can girls do that boys, males can't? Nah, that's nothing. Yes. That was nothing. That was just a real one. I was like kind of concerned by the question. All right, and that's what I'm saying. So I got things in there. I was like, you know, hey, what the hell, man? You know, what are you asking? You know. But I should have got the form though. Anyway, a question: what height do you consider tall for a guy? And I wrote here, answer, they at least have to be 6 inches, preferably 10. Also, I call it long, not tall, but the same difference. Yeah, preferably 10. Question, I received a 68 Bitcoin from a random address. What should I do? Call the police? Answer, this happens to me every week. I just spend it. Yeah, that's true. It does all the time. Okay. Question: are airplane mechanics in the Air Force not jealous of pilots who fly these amazing machines, especially the fighter jets? Okay, answer, my answer. You bet they are.
But me and my fellow jet jockeys only ragged them a bit. You know, purple nurples, you want around, keep away with their tools, and of course the atomic wedgies. Those nerds take it in stride. So yeah, that's what we do. Question, did anyone try to scale down the towers during 9/11? My answer, Spider-Man did. He did not make it. God rest your soul, Spidey. He didn't make it. He almost did. Question, is it wrong to hit your kids as punishment? I'm a teenager asking because my parents do it. excuse me. All right. My answer, well, if you do not want them to learn anything, become a loser, then don't hit them, and they will try to earn respect in prison. Or you can whip your kids, teach them discipline, and let them know that it is a hard world, and they need to stop being soft, and they will get a job, be successful. It's really how you want your kid to turn out. That's more of a truth than a joke. Yes, yes. Because I had a cousin like that. And yeah, the funny thing about him was, yeah, he got everything easy, always babied, and then he eventually killed himself on drugs. And everybody else got the whip. And they did pretty decently. Okay, that's his real one. Question, I have to wear a brawl as a guy. Does anyone else have this problem? My answer, don't worry. This is 100% normal. It's natural for all young ladies eventually to need a brawl, so you're not the exception. You are the rule. Just have fun this Halloween getting a lot of candy with your new extra piece of wardrobe. Have a nice day. Yeah, that was during Halloween. Hopefully that guy figured that one out. All right, let's see what we got. Question. What would you do if your 14-year-old son came to you and said he got his 16-year-old girlfriend pregnant? Answer. You congratulate him and tell him to dump his girlfriend. It's her parents' problem now. He is 14. What are they going to do? Deduct child support payments from his school lunch card? Yeah, what the hell? You know, they probably would try that. You know, hell. Mm-mm-mm. All right, we're reading through some of my favorite Quora comments. The answers are made by me. That's why they're funny. And if you don't think they're funny, they're getting funnier and stuff. So there's a buildup. You can't have everything right. You know, we got like 200 of these things. So, you know, come on. This is my Christmas special to you to actually have some levity as we go into the Christmas season and talk about the stupidness that is Quora. All right. Going back to the Unexplained Radio Network, unexplainedradio.com, this is Unexplained Love. I recently took an HIV test and it became positive. I took another test that became negative in the first 20 minutes. But after 2 hours, it turned positive. What should I do? My answer, I would say you're cool. Just tell your lovers that you're cool, and they do not need to prep up at all. Yeah, step up, prep up. They don't need to do that. All right. Question. All right. How did Stephen Hawking got paralyzed, but it shouldn't get paralyzed. That's what they wrote. My answer, he was high on coke and heroin. I believe it's called a speedball while drinking Jim Beam and crashed his Harley going at speeds in excess of 100 miles per hour back in June of 88, just south of Willis, Texas, leaving Houston, Huntsville on Texas State Highway 75. Yeah, true story. All right, question. As your daughters are now adults, how do you and your husband continue to adapt with parenting approach as a united front? My answer, on her 18th birthday, we simultaneously said, Happy birthday! Now get the hell out of our house. So you got this. And as your daughters are now adults, how do you and your husband continue to adapt with parenting approach as a united front? My answer, on her 18th birthday, we simultaneously said, Happy birthday!

I told you the build-up. We're getting to the better ones eventually. Yeah, he's gonna go gooser. All right, question. My son recently had a DNA test, and it turns out that he's not my child. What should I do? My answer, dude, run. Stay the hell away from that little bastard and his slutty mom. Not my terms. They're in the dictionary. Look them up. This is not your problem. You are lucky it's not yours. Otherwise, you would feel like you need to stay with her. True, good answer. All right. Question. If someone approaches me and claims to be with MI6 or CIA, what is the easiest way to verify they're telling the truth? My answer, they usually tell you I am super secret CIA and my name is Agent Orange and I need you to send me $5,000 since I am in Nigeria working on an operation with their prince. His name is the Highness Prince Idi Amin and I need money today. But the prince will send you $25,000 tomorrow if you do this. Yes, this is true. That's how you verify it. Question. Why do old people sit at McDonald's for so long? This is a good answer. Okay, this is my answer. It is usually because they wrote the number of their jitterbug cell phone on the bathroom wall saying, want a good blowjob? No teeth, literally. And then they are waiting for a response. We must remember the old are slower than us, and it takes them a lot of time to get up and move about. So they like being near the bathroom in case they receive a free blowjob request. Yeah, that's true. I mean, everybody likes that, you know. Question. I accidentally put higher octane gas in my car and found that it ran better. Should I continue to pay a little extra for the improved performance? And I wrote a real answer there. You should actually use ethanol. But yeah, ethanol's better. Ethanol free. What did I say? Ethanol, yeah. Yeah, anyway. Okay, question. Why do Westerners love to eat pork, an illegal animal? Answer. Because religions always come up with some dumb reason you can't eat something, and if you're cool, you'll stop listening to dead people from 1,000+ years ago and not worry about eating a cow or a pig. And realize that as being on top of the food chain, a hamburger with bacon and cheese is the pinnacle of man's creation. This is true. Question. I cheated on my spouse, and he elected to stay in our marriage, yet he continues to emotionally punish me. It's been 7 years. Should I leave? My answer, yes, you should leave and punish him, because you cheated on him. That makes perfect sense. That's true. Okay, question. Last month, my 15-year-old son was being punched by a 5-year-old boy, and then my son shoved him to the ground. Since my son is way too big to get hurt by him, self-defense is not an excuse, and I grounded him for a month. How would you punish your son? My answer, your son sounds like a loser, and that 5-year-old sounds pretty cool. Have you considered swapping kids? Trust me, that cool 5-year-old will be going places in 15 years. While your son will still be sitting at home complaining that your wife got his McDonald's order wrong. This is true. True. That's true. Okay. This is one of my favorite ones, too. You accidentally time travel to the morning of August 3rd, 1914 in London. What would you do? That's the question. My answer? I would tell everyone that John Wilkes Booth will shoot Lincoln at Ford Theater during a presentation of My American Cousin on April 14th. Also, I would take a copy of Gray's Sports Almanac with complete sports from 1950 to 2000, wait 36 years, and then start gambling to get rich. Yeah, that's what I would do in 1914, I tell you what. All right. What is Bill Clinton like in person? My answer? Well, if you ask him to show you his wang, he will have it out before you finish saying the word wang. Other than that, he's kind of the guy you would like to have a beer with. There you go. Actually, part of that answer is from an old congressman. I knew that talking about how Bill Clinton was. He said he was the type of guy you'd like to have a beer with, and he'd show you his wang. Anyway, let's see. Question: how will I survive prison being a 48-year-old male? I'm awaiting a sentence in less than 23 days, and I'm facing up to 9 years in total in feds. How will I survive having ever been in prison before? Oh, wait. He wrote it.

How will I survive having ever been, never, he should have been never, been in prison before. So he's never been there. How will he survive? My answer. Well, you have two options. Option A, beat up the first guy you see. Or option B, become some guy's, let's say, lady friend. I choose option B. I got the breast implant, so I would have guys fighting over me and me not fighting anyone. Also, when I was young, I was sent to juvenile facilities where I immediately invested in red Skittles, which makes a lovely shade of lips, red lipstick. But as an adult, a breast implant was the way to go. I would say consider doing that, and you will have a wonderful time in prison. You will definitely meet a lot of wonderful and nice guys. This is true. You should do that. What is the meaning of the Hurt Locker? My answer, the Hurt Locker is a euphemism. Like in the meaning, I slammed the locker door on my weenie. So that locker is a hurt locker since it hurts dongs. Yes. Hey, you don't want to slam the locker door in your weenie. I mean, that's a hurt locker. Question. Today is my 60th birthday. My family has once again made no plans. How do I get rid of the anger and hurt I feel? My family all know that it is the one day a year that I need a fuss made over me. I always take care of everyone else. My answer, excuse me, is you are 60 years old. Grow up already. I've not had anyone celebrate my birthday since I was 12, and I really do not care at all. And 34 years later, I still can care less. Yes, this is true. I don't really care about like my birthdays. And you shouldn't at 60 years old. All right. Question. How do I politely refuse a request from my boss to go make her coffee or another job or any other job that is not my responsibility? All right. And my answer was, you just tell them I don't work here anymore. So why would I make your coffee? In reality, this is probably your advantage because it sounds like if you do this, you will get some more goof-off activities, meaning you may get the afternoon off one day to go pick up the boss's dog. When only you took an hour to do so. You just need to make lemons and lemonade and see how this can benefit you. Probably activities your boss wants to be done for him, he will give you much more leeway and a lot of time to complete those tasks, while work tasks have set deadlines. You may be turning down a sweet gig for pride. However, if he beats you down for work and establishes tight deadlines, and then you have to go get coffee, then say the hell with that. But I would try it and be happy with it for 2 months to see where this path goes. Because you may become his flunky and he will treat you like he treats himself, which could be great for you. That's actually kind of a real question answer, but it is true. Question I came up with. How do I meet ladies at senior living centers to help satisfy their carnal needs? I'm 45. Yeah, I didn't get any answers for that. I don't know why. Question. My tenant demands that I lower her rent or else she will stop paying rent. What should I do? I would tell her maybe you can pay your rent in other ways, my lovely renter. And then I would tell her to mow my yard twice a month and I would lower her rent by $50. See? Anyway. Let's see this one. Are you? Yeah, that one, I think it was a real one. All right. Question. What is it like for a single mother to give birth to quintuplets after losing her first child? Hard, but rewarding, but hard. Yeah, that's a good answer. Question. Why do husbands leave after 20 plus years of marriage? A lot of times it's because their wife had not plowed them in 15 years, or she was too big and round to plow now. In any case, lack of plowing. This is the same reason farmers sell their farms, lack of plowing. Yes, this is true. Question. What do I do when my husband and I have been forced into taking care of his 87-year-old mother who can't be left alone? But my husband's family is criticizing me, saying I'm not doing a good jo enough job and that their mom and dog should come first. My answer, take her to their house and say, I completely agree. I have not been able to take care of her as she needs to be taken care of. And to not risk any more neglect, I'm leaving her here. Now, that's actually a true question. True answer, excuse me. All right, we're getting along. We're getting up to the top levels. One second here. Gonna take a little breaker.
Oh my God, sometimes it's hard to talk a lot. Question. Is it safe for a female teenager to hitchhike from Vancouver to Seattle alone? Of course it is. Since you are leaving Canada, Canadian authorities have the right to investigate the crime even if you are murdered while crossing the border. And the car along with your body is on the U.S. side. I would feel much safer having Canada investigate my murder any day. Yes, that's true. Let's see. Question, how dangerous is an individual, right, here's a question. Question, how dangerous is an individual special forces soldier? Yeah, I can get that one out. How dangerous is an individual special forces soldier? My answer, I don't know a lot of special forces guy, but a special needs child can whack you in the head before you can blink. So I would say special forces guys are at least 5 times faster. Or 5% faster, at least. Ah, sorry, I screwed that one up. Yes, yes, yes. They're 5% faster, yes. All right. Let's see. Yeah, that's a real one. Question. My friend slept with my spouse, and I found out. She said it was to prove that my husband is no good for me, and we should divorce. I am heartbroken, but what should I do? Said I would thank my friend for doing what that guy in Cocktail did for Tom Cruise in the movie Cocktail. But like in the movie Cocktail, you'll need to apologize to your husband for being a bad lay and having him go somewhere else, elsewhere, preferably with a cocktail. Yeah, sure. All right. So that's a movie quote. Question, I have a girl in the Philippines. Her mom is sick and needs surgery in the Philippines. Do they have anything that helps people out, or you got to pay up front? All right. No, you pay for everything up front, and price keeps changing and goes up every time you talk to your girl. I would just put in my faith in her and send her one of my credit cards, or just deposit my checks directly into her GoCash account. After all, she is the love of your life, and her mom needs surgery. Yeah, those they always say they need more. Anyway, that's the way it works there. Question, since governments develop countries, let me see if this one's a real one or not. That's a real one. We can't do a real one. Okay, question, my son passed away 10 days ago. Am I supposed to see him not embalmed at the funeral home? What state would his body be in? My answer, by now, he would mostly be bones or dust in the wind. All we are is dust in the wind. Question. I don't think there was a question here or something. I guess there was. Yes, yes. Something about the. I think this one was removed. And the originally answered, my 14-year-old daughter applied to 88 art schools and they all rejected her. What should I do? My answer, well, a lot of people are rejected from prestigious 88 art schools. I would tell her to keep her spirits up and apply to the 77 art schools. And they guarantee just as good of an art education as the 88 art school folks. If you're not satisfied with the first 77 art schools, they're going to send you the other 11 art schools free. That is true. That's something about Mary. Question. No lying. Did you ever regret having children? Yeah, no, that one's kind of a real one. I'm not doing a real one tonight. Question, what is the highest paying side hustle and how do you pull it off? Answer, male escort. I make $200 a pop giving man-to-man massages. Yeah, you know why not? Well, that's true. You can start doing that. Okay, question, I received my ancestry DNA results and I am 0% Italian. However, my maternal grandmother is 100% Italian. How is this possible? Answer, have you ever considered the fact that your grandmother kidnapped a baby and said it was your father or mother? Yeah, sure. Question, my ex-husband died. We have 3 adult children together. Is it appropriate to attend his funeral? It depends. Did he say, you are not invited to my funeral? I told my ex-wife this. If you were told that, then no, you are not invited. I actually did tell my ex-wife, you're not invited to my funeral. That's a true story. Sometimes you got to tell people, like, hey, you're not invited to my funeral, man. Let's see.
Okay, that one's pretty neat, but about guys never having any rights to anything, but that's a real one. Question: how do cancer patients know the end is near? Answer: this guy with the black cloak and sickle in hand named Doug comes and visits them days before, and at the last moment he harvests their soul. Yeah, that's from The Simpsons. Where's Doug? Yeah, he don't work here anymore. I like Doug. All right. Yes, this is a real one. I'm going to pass that one up. Question to all Holocaust deniers: how do you explain the big dongs on those guys? I mean, it was cold and they still had very big dinguses. Knowing that, how do you still deny the Holocaust? That was my question. Yeah, that's the thing. It's like, you ever see those videos, man? I mean, I'm not trying to be like mean or anything, and I don't think it's being mean, but a lot of those guys had pretty big wangs. I mean, yeah, I'm not. I mean, and it's cold, and like, the other thing is you're outside, it's cold, and you'd think that. I mean, yeah, they're a lot of them. I mean, maybe they're showers and not growers. I don't know, but I mean, got some big wings. Question: this is my question. When are they coming out the sequel to the Great Debaters film called The Great Mass Debaters? Keep doing that. There you go, masturbator. All right. Question: can a marriage survive infidelity and healing after an affair? Answer: if a man cheats, you need to give him the benefit of the doubt. Maybe the problem is that as a woman, you're not giving him what he needs. If a woman cheats, then hell no. You need to leave that cheating slut. Yeah. True. Answer is set and match. Okay. Question: if you marry to someone who becomes chronically sick immediately after getting married and there's no cure, how likely are you to leave the spouse? Answer: as soon as the word's inoperable and they have so many blank to live, I would be out of there looking for a healthy love of my life. Yeah, because I mean, you gotta go find the healthy love of your life. Question: Accenture withdrew their job offer after my acceptance. I have submitted my resignation in my current organization. What should I do now? Basically, he tried to get a job somewhere. They withdrew their offer, but he's already resigned his last place. What should you do now? Answer: in Texas, this means you'll have to work at the Great American Cookie Factory for a few months and max your credit cards out until you find a new job you want. Man, yeah, I told you my throat's bad. It's true story. Question: is having children worth it? Okay, that's basically, yeah, that's a real one. Oh yes, this is my question I made. On a Tesla Cybertruck, do I have to order a flat bed and preferably a single cab? What happens to that? Okay. Question: what is the hangman's paradox? All right, here we go. Here's my answer. This is my answer to the hangman's paradox. The hangman has one rope and two people to execute, but he has to take a dump in the next 20 minutes. Otherwise, he will crap his pants due to explosive diarrhea. But it takes 10 to 15 minutes to kill each prisoner. If the hangman kills one at a time, he will crap his pants before the second guy is dead. So he decides to have the inmate known as the strangler to be given the hangman's one rope and puts both inmates in the same cell. The strangler, seeing one last chance to kill someone, strangles the other guy in only 4 minutes. And once he is done, the hangman hangs the second guy in 12 minutes and takes his dump with an extra 4 minutes to spare. This is the hangman's paradox. There you go. That's how you explain it. Yeah, take a dump. How and where did Galileo Galilei die? All right. He was high on coke and heroin. I believed he was called a speedball while drinking Jim Beam. It crashed his Harley going at speeds in excess of 100 miles back in June of 88, south of Willis, Texas, leaving Houston to Huntsville on Texas State Highway 75. Yeah, if you didn't notice, that was the same answer I gave to why Stephen Hawking couldn't walk. Anyway. Question: my husband told me that he is not in love with me, and as of right now, he doesn't want to try. What should I do? Answer that I provided: maybe start by putting down the chicken wing and start working out and growing out your hair.
If you would look like a woman, he might be interested in you. After all, he likes women. Unless he likes guys and is leaving you because of that. But in that case, do the same thing and find another guy. Good answer. Good answer. Question. As a guy, what should you do if you discover your roommate is gay? All right. Not blind, but is gay. Okay, I have a gay roommate, so let's see. I have an answer. I have a great gay roommate, and he is wonderful. He makes the best NyQuil coladas. And even if I go to bed fully clothed, I wake up with nothing on. What a great guy. So he's very helpful like that. But I do have to say, we may have to move. He told me it is probably the mold in this place that is making my butt sore every morning. Yeah, true. I mean, you know, you got to watch out for that Stachybotrys, that black mold. You know, you got to watch out for that stuff. Bad stuff. Let's see. Those are real answers. Yes, here's one. Question. How tough are female prisons? Answer. Well, I saw a documentary on this very subject years ago. It was called Caged Heat. Basically, the women sit around and talked about why they were in jail, their boyfriends, and joke about being innocent, all day getting to know each other, and then they get ready for the shower time, where they go into the showers all together, and there's a lot of steam and soap, and they start bathing each other, so the hot, steamy saxophone playing music, much like their hot, steamy bath they're taking, while they're taking turns lathering each other up, washing each other down, and paying close attention to their nipples. Once done, they go back to their cells, and the hottest woman realizes it'll be a long time before they see men again, and they start noticing they have a lot in common, and then they start making out. Later, they make love, and this process is repeated day after day. The funny thing is, women in this documentary were all extremely hot. I guess only hot women go to prison. Yeah, that's true. That's a good documentary, Caged Heat. Question. I think this is mine. This is mine. My question. What kind of porn is considered acceptable for watching at work? Yes, that's a good question. It's a good question. Question. How do the German soldiers in World War II react to concentration camps? My answer. They broke out in chants of Germany. Kind of like we say USA. I'm just not sure why they said it in English. Maybe because the English word Germany has three syllables. Anyway, it's all ancient history now. Good answer. Good answer. That's true. That happens. Question. What are some fun activities Korean teenagers can do during the summer? My answer. Well, usually they go deer hunting or fishing. They really do love to run a trot line. Some also love catfish noodling. Anyway you cut it, and Korean teens are big on outdoor life. You know, they really are. So they love. My question, which was on here, in the classic movie 12 Angry Men, if it's so damn hot in that room, why did five of the jurors wear jackets? Why their jacket the whole time? I'm pretty sure I'd watched that movie again, and then I came up with that. I'm like, that's true. That's a good question. It's like, everybody acts like it's so damn hot, but you got five of the guys that won't take their damn jacket off. Anyway. Question. This is a good one here. How do female soldiers manage about going to the loo on the front line with male soldiers? Okay, answer. I was the XO of a company in the Junior Reserve Officer Training Corps. It was co-ed unit. And a young woman came up to me and asked, "Sir, where is the loo?" I said, "What, Corporal?" She said, "The loo, the latrines." I said, "Oh, you mean the shit house. It is in K Hall." She said, "That is too far, sir." I said, "Well, go next to one of the vending machines. This ain't middle school, Corporal. This is high school JROTC. She said, "Yes, sir." I walked away, and a school student resource officer arrested her for indecent exposure and public urination. In the field, you have to do what you have to do. It's true. It's true. That's my experience from JROTC. Yeah, there you go. You have to do what you got to do. All right. Question. How much money does Andy Lau have?
All right. Here's my answer. A psychiatrist and I went to Japan to one of our four army hospitals to back up Vietnam casualties and arrived in December 1969. By February 1979, the third hospital there was closed, leaving Camp Zama Hospital, which is still in Japan for military in Japan until 2017. I probably heard 1,000 war stories about stress, fear, and horror. One sergeant broke down after he was fragged on call for hospital stress. On call for the hospital stressed me as a 19-year-old with GI's lost limbs, had unhealable open abdominal wounds. Parents of terminal wounds were brought to the hospital to tell their sons a final goodbye. One time of rounding experience, I knew the war was not acceptable. I am now retired a year. I'm now retired a year, and I have read many books and tried to understand. Tonight I watched the 8th Vietnam installment, and I have not found in the last 46 years a sensible reason why I experienced my medical military experience. If I was the ballpark, I would say $50 million. Yeah, that's my Andy Lau thing. Yeah. Actually, I took that whole story from somebody else, just popped in there just to say the $50 to $1 billion thing. Yeah, that's the ballpark and how much Andy Lau has. I don't even know who the hell Andy Lau is. Okay, but still. All right, question. Do restaurants allow someone to wash dishes as compensation if they cannot pay? Let's see. This one's actually kind of a true one, but it's decent. I was a restaurant manager, and we identified more than a few scumbags over the years, and we had few arrests with convictions. If they walk, we are calling the police, and there are cameras everywhere. But it is funny, the crappier the neighborhood, the more often this occurs. People might say, well, they can't afford it, but they came in, sat down, saw the prices, and ordered food, and they knew they would not pay for it, and then left. So there's your answer. And your card. Let's see. Question. My husband beats me, and I applied for divorce. Now he's asking for forgiveness. What should I do? Answer. You should stay with him. After all, you two are married. No, I'm joking. Really, I believe in marriage, I believe if you marry the guy and he's cheating on you, I would still suggest to work it out. But he's truly beating you, meaning he intentionally hits you with complete malice and did not care if you were hurt. If that happens even once, it is over and you need to leave and get help quickly. That's actually a public service announcement one. That's a real one. Okay. Question. My wife is pregnant with another man's child, and the father wishes to be part of the life of the child. How do I deal with this? Answer. Rake in the child support and use it to support your drinking habit. That is what my ex-wife does with my child support. That's a good answer. Good answer. Question. My teenage daughter has two older brothers that she really likes. She will go in their room with very little clothes on, and they treat her just like a guy and never do anything sexual with her. Is her and their behavior normal? And I wrote my answer. First off, this sounds hot. Also, I know what I am talking about. I've seen a lot of educational videos on this subject on Pornhub. Anyway, I can tell you by the fact that you are worried you are not from Eastern Kentucky or Western Virginia, because you would think this behavior is normal in that case. Basically, you won't have to worry about your family tree forking again, because your boys are definitely going family style on her. Yes, this is true. You won't have to worry about that forking in the tree. Question, how did Tom Cruise in Top Gun Maverick really destroy two fifth-generation fighters with an F-14, which is considered a third-generation fighter? Answer, I'm pretty sure it was because this was a movie. Hell, Tom Cruise could have flown a bowling ball and still beat the Libyans or whoever it was he was trying to beat. Sorry, I only saw the first one, along with Hot Shot starring Charlie Sheen, which I think Sheen won an Oscar for. Yes, I do think he won an Oscar for that. Question. To alcoholics, is one beer better than no beer? That's the question. Okay. And as an alcoholic myself, I like to answer these questions about service now. Yes, you can always drink one beer and be fine. I have a PI 2010, a DWI 2020,
And I drink every once in a while, and I'm almost 46. This was a few years ago. I might go home and have one or three or nothing else. I might go home and drink nothing at all for days, or go out to the weekend, do the same thing. That, or get completely wasted on Friday or Saturday, meaning 10 plus beers. The trick is never give up. Don't quit drinking, otherwise you're a quitter. Don't listen to quitters. You can never succeed if you give up. You just gotta get back on that horse and ride drunk again, cowboy. Take it from a professional, a lifetime drinker, and not one-time alcoholic for 6 months and gave up after a PI. Bury me with a case of beer. I'll never be a quitter. Cheers. I actually got two upvotes for that. Anyway, question: at what age do men begin to lose their looks? At exactly 53 years, 8 months, 17 days, 5 hours, 34 minutes, and 28 seconds. At that moment, their looks are lost forever. Aww. Question: in the 2008 film Hurt Locker, this is mine. Who or what made the locker hurt? Then I eventually answered. Anyway, all right. Question: what are some things that people don't realize about what it's like to be a long-distance truck driver? Answer: that you can drive tired, and eventually, maybe in an hour or so, you get a second wind, and you're up for 10 more hours without a problem. I get points to use towards showers every time I fill up. Also, you get to meet some great lot lizards at truck stops. True story. Yeah, I actually used to be not a truck driver. I was like basically driving a Hinu, basically a box truck or something, and I would go to like Tulsa and Texarkana and Shreveport, Houston, Austin, and stuff like that. It was pretty fun. But yeah, every once in a while you get really tired, and then you wake up and you fill up, and you get all your points for showers you're not gonna use, but you just hand them to the lovely lot lizards. They go wash up and then you bang them. All right, question. If you cry in jail, prison, do you get beat up? Answer, my answer. Well, it really depends on two factors. A, how much girth slash length of the on the pitcher. B, how much the catcher can take up in the middle. So if the catcher can't take in that much, he may cry, resulting in him getting beat up by the pitcher for causing a distraction. I got three votes for that. Yeah. All right. This is all Quora stuff, folks who are joining us. Unexplainedradio.com, Unexplained Love. It's our Christmas edition. We're reading different little things I wrote over the years. And yeah. And it's just like some of the weirdest questions with the weirdest answers that I can think of, and these are things I've thought of. This is traveling my mind through this Christmas, and it's also my birthday. So hey, cool guys, like I mean, might as well have a fun time for myself. And let's see, I haven't even really checked. Everybody, you can still join us in the chat room. The chat room's open. 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If you want to, and you got a chance, you can give us a call on the wild card line. The wild card line is available at 469-893-0054. 469-893-0054. International callers plus one. Now back to the stories. What is the name for a $2 bill? Answer: a double Lucy, also called a two Lucy, because you can get two Lucys at a convenience store that sell one cigarette for $1. Usually it's a C store in a bad neighborhood. That does this since it is illegal and they are never taxed. Yeah, that's the reason why they do this. True story. Actually, I don't know if they call it double Lucy. I just threw that shit in there. Anyway, question. I caught my 27-year-old son trying to escape from the house. How can I punish him for this? Answer: throw his crap in a dumpster and change the locks. He sounds like a loser and he'll fit right in with the homeless. A week out of high school, I moved out and got my own place since women would not have relations with the guy that lived in his parents' house in 1997. Anyone that waits until 19 to move out is a loser. That is the truth. I was living on my own. I had my own apartment for like about 4 or 5 months by the time I turned 19. Man, when I was 18, bored, I hit the road. But it really don't matter how far I go. I can still see. That's a good song. Anyway, what's the biggest culture shock you've ever faced? That's the question. Answer: my parents rented a house
that faced the west on one side of the street. It faced west on one side of the street. Then we moved to the other side of the street and we faced east. Huge culture shock living on the side of the street with all the other people forced to wake up at the sunrise. Horrible culture shock. That is true. That could happen. Let's see. Yes. What is a one in a million coincidence you've ever had? Answer. I once found a whole curly fry in my regular flies. Can you believe it? What are the odds of that occurring? I mean, can you imagine? It has got to be at least a billion to one or one in three, somewhere in between those amounts. A whole curly fry. That made me restore my faith in humanity. That actually did happen to me. Anyway, I like curly fries better. Question. What was exhausting in the 80s? Answer. Going to school in the 80s. It was an exhausting beatdown. I remember being in fourth grade thinking, what an exhausting beatdown it is to go to school here in the 1980s. And at that moment, I looked out the window and wondered if anyone would ask me how exhausting it was in the 80s on Quora in the year 2023. This is about 2 years ago. Yeah, my time in the 80s. Yes, this I had this answer. It's, okay, that was a Tesla garage battery thing with the haunting problem. I did that one already. Question. My daughter asked me to help her take a shower because she has a broken arm. What should I do? Said, answer. Well, I'm assuming your daughter is over 18. If so, just go to Pornhub. There are tons of videos on this topic, usually stepdads, but whatever floats your boat. That's true. Question. Why are teenage boys afraid of taking showers after PE? They all have the same equipment. Well, answer. Well, I guess it's a lot like women with their boobs. They feel self-conscious. I mean, if your boobs not come in yet and you have an A cup, you probably feel bad about yourself. However, most guys love all boobs, even A cups, especially a thin girl with A cups is hot. Anyway, same goes for guys. If you have a turtle head, another guy has a mongoose, you're worried about being called names. I had a king snake that was over 2 inches long. So needless to say, I was never self-conscious in the showers. Nah, that's the true story. Actually, it wasn't over 2 inches long. It was a little shorter, but it still was a big old king snake down there. All right, question. What is the most inappropriate thing you've ever seen in a school? Answer. Well, I worked as a custodian at a college, and there was a very complex math problem on the board that none of the students could solve, so I solved it. I immediately cleaned it off the board before anyone saw my answer. This was very inappropriate since it is the responsibility of the professor to clean off their own boards at night, not the custodian. Yeah, that's true. You gotta think of those. Now, that's a real one. Question. My wife cheated on me because I can't make her happy emotionally and sexually. What should I do? No, answer. No, wrong. She cheated on you because she is an arsehole, and you can't make her happy emotionally and sexually. As for what to do, leave her and leave her quick. That's kind of a real answer, but yeah, you know, I mean, it's not just because of that. All right. Question. My 13-year-old son takes long showers. I've tried to explain to him he can't do that because we're low on money and the water bills keep rising. How am I supposed to handle this? Answer. This one's a long one, I got here. When I was 10, I shared a room with my 12-year-old brother. He got mad that I would stroke it in my bed at night, even though he did the same thing in his bed at night around 11 to 12:30. So I started taking long showers where I would sit on the toilet, search for the best material, with water running. Once I had found what I wanted and was done with the deed, I jumped in the shower. My parents and brothers and sisters got mad that I was in the shower for 2 hours. Finally, I had to go to the garage, which was fine in the summer. Eventually, I would just do it after my brother went to sleep to not freeze my twig and berries off in the garage in the winter. By then, I was 11 or 12. Basically, it sucks to have a big family during puberty, and that is why I ran the water for so long. P.S. My actual showers then only lasted 5 or 8 minutes. The other time was me searching for finding what I wanted and going to town.
So just tell him he can do that later if he's only in his bedroom. That way he'll not waste any water. Yeah, he can do that later when he's alone in the bedroom there. Yeah. Actually, I didn't have any brothers and sisters that helped me up. I just threw that out there. Yes. Let's see. That one's a real one. Question. Why do teenagers need private time in their rooms? My answer, masturbation. What the hell? Yeah. Question. Actor Dean Stockwell died of what exactly? My answer, well, the truth is death, actually. Question. Why do truckers do the seatbelt thing to keep the door closed when they're sleeping when they could just lock the doors? Question. The answer, excuse me, this is done to keep lot lizards out, or depending on what kind of trucker you are, lot lizards in. Yeah, that's kind of true. Question. Why is it rare to see a bride menstruating on her wedding day? And then I wrote, they did not cancel the wedding because of the period. They just go through with everything, and they probably never tell anyone. So that happened to me and my wife. We didn't postpone. The wedding is, this is what happened to me and my wife. We didn't say the wedding is postponed. I mean, this is not a rain out at a baseball game. It's a period. They just go about their lives. And if it's a wedding day, so be it. It's true. That is actually a real answer. Sir. One of the first wives. Okay, I think this is a, no, that's a real one. I just some answers. Okay, question. My son wants to be a carpenter. He has a 3.78 GPA. I keep telling him that he is wasting his life in construction instead of going to college to get a real well-paying job. What should I do? My answer, well, he could become a plumber and, like most of the plumbers I know, make $80,000 a year and spend $30,000 of it on coke. Roofers and carpenters work all day and drink all night, so I would say he would love the simple life of a plumber, only partying every once in a while with the blow. Yeah, gotta go do the blow. All right. Question. I am 13. My dad still doesn't let me shower on my own. What should I do? That's hot. I'm joking. I didn't write that. I said, you're lucky. Kids in the country and rural areas have no water and shower at school if they can, and it's best infrequent. While I would not recommend it if you have the means, but if you do not, it's better the alternative. Better than the alternative. I am 100% sure this question is a joke or not, but I'm not sure if it's a question or joke or not. Well, I assume it is. I would not be surprised if it wasn't. The vast majority of people have no clue of the abject poverty of people living in the United States. Now, this is a real one, but it's true, though. I taught in poor urban areas, neighborhoods, and rural areas. Rural poverty is always worse, not by violence on the street, but you have families that freeze in the winter with a 3-foot or 4-foot triangular gap in the middle of their mobile home. Many times, mobile homes split down the exterior walls and the floors, and the kids never get to bathe because they have no water. The list goes on and on, you know. That is true. Poverty in the country is much worse than in the city. At least the city usually kind of gets some things. But, you know, there's violence. Anywho, question. I fired a respected employee of my company because we had different visions. But we're now suffering a mass exodus because of that. What should I do as CEO? Answer. I don't believe this question, because if you fired the guy, why would you refer to him as respected, even by the employees? You would say you fired the employee because you had different visions due to personal reasons that led you to be firing him. You would not probably bring yourself to say that the fired person was respected by anyone. It seems either fake or the person that was fired is asking the question to make themselves feel better, as if the company did something wrong, and now they will pay. Yeah, that's a good, true question. That's a true one. Question. Why do truckers pull over and sleep in their trucks and instead of hotels or motels like normal people do? Answer. As a former long-haul truck driver, I would recline that suspension driver seat in my bad boy Hino with a CD cassette combo AM/FM radio and old spilled coke in the cup holders and rest a few hours while I catch up on my logbook. So, in that heaven, why would I go to a motel after all?
I would pull over into Love's, fill up, get my points, and I could use it for a shower. But I would use those points and trade with the local lot lizard service. The funny thing is, I was the one who would be taking the whore's bath. But it was worth it, yeah, because they were the whore bath. That all ended the day I mowed down two honor students driving a Volkswagen in an accident on East Texas Highway in Del Taco County. My days of living the dream were over. I really didn't bang the lot lizards, and I didn't fall asleep in the truck. I didn't do any of that stuff. But the rest of the stuff's pretty true. It's like, I did have, like, an accident or something, and they didn't die. They were all right. But I was like, this is the end of my days of truck driving. All right. Question. I found inappropriate toys in my 14-year-old daughter's room. What should I do? Answer. I found some G.I. Joes in my daughter's room at that age and told her, no, you are not a boy. Play with your Barbies. Sheila is now 15, but she still likes to go by her dead name, Steven. But I think she will accept her new name better, along with the dresses after the surgery. You know, good job. She needs to learn. She's a sheep. All right. Question. My 32-year-old son still does not work or goes to the university and takes pocket money from me. I want him to work or study, but he has no interest. He just keeps playing games on his PlayStation. What should I do? Answer. Have you tried anything, or did you just decide to complain here? I would order him a man-to-man massage every night until he moved out. If he likes that, then give him a woman-to-man massage. Also, walk around naked all the time and use him to stroke it. If he complains, just say it's your house. That's true. Oh, God. My 14-year-old son thinks it's funny, to challenge me in public where I don't want to discipline him in front of other people. How can I address his problem? Answer. You just need to beat his ass when you get home. If I misbehaved in public like that when I was six, and by misbehaving, I mean not saying thank you, sir, or ma'am to our server, I got spanked. And if I was spanked somewhere else by another family or at school, I was going to get spanked at home again. So by the time I was seven, I never did what your 17-year-old, your 14-year-old would do. It probably only took three or four spankings from the age of four to six that made me not misbehave for the rest of my childhood and adulthood. The thing people don't realize about corporal punishment, you only have to do it a couple of times and not very hard at all. They are smaller, so you're not spanking an adult, so you don't have to use much pressure. But you have to do it early. It is like a chain on the leg of a baby elephant. When they get bigger, they can easily pull out the chain, but they do not because they remember the hours it would take. It would not budge when they were very small. Many people complain about using corporal punishment as if you were beating a kid to near death many times. But in reality, you spank them like you would a joking spank on your wife or husband. You don't try to hit for the fences. This all happened to me in the 1980s. But if you want to know if it works, compare this to the generation of mine or everyone prior. Society is falling apart due to children not getting their three light spanks as a kid. They are spoiled brats that defy their parents, teachers, and later the law. And they never realize how bad it is until they are in prison, or they're worse, they are dead. P.S. My cousin was never spanked and grew up when I did. They ignored his behavior because his mom was divorced and he constantly had problems as a kid and ruined his mother's relationships due to his behavior. Her boyfriends did not want to deal with him. He got into drugs, worked probably a total of 4 weeks his entire life, but spent years off and on in jail and prison. And in the end, he did not want to live anymore due to drug abuse, and he had a large heart, so he just kept doing drugs and not his meds and died at age 43. True story. That actually happened. All right? Like I said, you don't have to hit for the fences, but you just basically give them white spanks, and they're like, damn, why'd you do that? And they'll realize it. And yes, if you don't
And people always say, like, well, psychologists don't believe in using violence. Oh, they believe in negative reinforcement. They believe in all kinds of reinforcement. Let me tell you this, psychologists, like when you, I remember when I took a psychology class, I realized that psychologists are some of the most sadistic bastards in the world. I mean, the whole Pavlov Doug's dog study, I always bring that up. It's like, how do you know that the dog was salivating? Because they pulled the salivation glands outside the dog's mouth and they had these two little things hold the salivating glands out, and then they put these little vials so they could collect the salivation outside the dog's mouth because they just need to know if the bell was making them salivate. Yeah, they're not sadistic at all. No, they don't believe in any of that stuff. They're very kind creatures. All right, answer question. My friend got into MIT. Wait, this one might be like a real one. Yeah. Question, do truck drivers use lizards? Answer, every time I pull into Love's, I get fueled up, a free shower of my love points, and then get some loving off a lot of lizard. This is why I signed up to be a truck driver, to be my own boss and do a lot of lizards everywhere I go. Plus, the trick is to get them to go without a raincoat. That is the best. Besides, condoms cause more STDs than they cure. That's true. They cause more STDs than they cure, all right. Also, when I'm out on the road with the family, I stop at a truck stop and get a quick BJ while the fam is checking out the crap inside. Yeah, hooray for Loves. Hopefully we get them as a sponsor. That'd be great. Question. If I'm on a jury and know the law better than the lawyers, can I mention them that they are incorrect? Answer. Yes, just stand up and say, objection, Your Honor, while sitting with the jury. The judge must recognize you since you are getting paid to be there. After all, he is paying you. You're not paying him. That's true. Good question. When I get shaved down in my private areas, it feels fantastic, but it's also itchy for days. What can I do? Answer. The answer is do not shave. I hate when a woman gives me the razor, a burn on my wang, because she shaves, which happens nearly every time. If she does not shave, I have no razor burn. Yes, I don't like razor burn on my wang from chicks that shave. It's just don't shave. You have the hair down there for a reason, and it looks hot. All right, you don't look like a little kid. But let's see. All right, I'll read through this one. My car was totaled, and I'm not at fault. The insurance company wants to seize the vehicle, but I will not be able to afford another one. What should I do? I think this one was a real one. Unless you're trying to buy another car, it's not worth anything. There you go. Okay. Yeah, the real one. The hell with that one. Okay. Question. My Filipino neighbor keeps telling how she does massages for a low rate and also includes happy hour. Can I report her to the police? I said, well, if it's a Filipino, aka baby carrying person, then I would be all in, literally. But if it's a Filipino that has forgotten her dead name, thus is usage, she, in your question, I would pass and let them be. Okay. I think I was on a kick for that for a while. Let's see. Oh, this one's actually a real one about like laws or anything. Question: is it unprofessional to tell my boss that I'm going to resign if he doesn't increase my salary? Answer: I would tell him to go to hell if he doesn't give me a raise. I did this once, and my boss said, I gave you a raise, but since you told me to go to hell, and I just called you in here to tell you about your new raise, we're going to part ways. That's true. Question. My husband pleasures himself a lot. Is this a problem? Is the problem with me or with him? I'm making a big deal out of nothing? Answer. Well, if he does it too much, it will limit his stamina and performance since he will be used his right hand. He'll be using his right hand wife. If you're having nuptials at least 3 times a week or more, you should be fine on your part. But anything less may send him to his other wife, old righty. However, if you're doing him 3 times a week at least, and he's still using his right hand, pitcher daily or more, then the problem is with you. Okay, there you go. Good answer. Question: why do the Republicans create a homeless crisis in the West Coast of the U.S.?
My answer? Well, it was Schwarzenegger's plan to make the Democrats look bad after he left. So at the last moment, he invited a bunch of homeless to California to ruin the record of future Democrats. It was a big conspiracy. He told them, hurry, get on the chopper, hurry. We'll give you drugs and let you do all drugs all day, hurry. Next day he said, hasta la vista, baby. And he left office as governor. He only used his phrases from his movies to get things done. Anyway. I just joked because I had to say that one. My cousin told me, I have a lot of cousins, and well, I have a lot of family in Germany, especially in Bavaria. My cousin told me once he didn't like the way Austrians speak because it sounds like they got marbles in their mouth. And then when I said, that's why Schwarzenegger sounds like that. He's got that Austrian accent. He's like, hurry, get on the chopper, hurry. So, you know, both Germans have pretty crisp, clear accents, especially in the north. And then even the Bayerisch speakers in the south are pretty clean in their voice, not all marbly voice. All right. Have you ever caught your parents doing something inappropriate? This is a story from old Biff. At least the answer is. Yes, we had a studio apartment. My sisters, my mom, and I slept in one room because it was a studio. Anyway, my mom would go out at night and leave us alone. I was 8 with 1 6-year-old sister and a 4-year-old sister. So around 2 a.m. or later, I heard the door open and my mom came in with some guy she just met for the night. And he proceeded to plow her over the next hour. She acted like we were asleep, but I was awake, and I'm sure her loud moaning woke up my sisters. Anyway, that is one of my very many reasons I hate my slutty mom. Also, when a girl asked her if I was single, she told the girl, why do you want to go out with him? He's an asshole. I love how my mom puts everyone before her own children. Anyway, hopefully she will die soon. I wrote that one for Biff because that's what he always talks about. It's a true story. Those two things did happen to him. The asshole story and the guys coming to plow his mom in the middle of the night. Yeah, he's the asshole somehow. Anyway. Question. How did an original 1955 McDonald's burger compare to today's? Answer. Back in 1955, they would actually let you pick the cow you wanted before to have your burger made, like the way Red Lobster does with lobsters. A few minutes later, you would have a wonderful hamburger cut from your cow choice for only a nickel. Today, I think they do the same thing, but with dog meat. I don't know. I have not been there in many years, and my memory is a bit fuzzy. But I seem to recall my last trip to McDonald's was with my old Uncle Chuck and his Red Willie's Jeep back on, I would say, around Friday, July 8, 1955, 6:28 p.m. to Plains, Illinois. Old Ray Kroc was there himself. I said, Crocky, that's what we called him, Crocky. Crocky, slice me off a patty of old Elsie. And he did. What a wonderful hamburger that was, for only a nickel. Of course, the buns were made of pumpernickel, which made the wonderful meat patty with the bun taste like taste like an actual cow patty. But that's why I stopped going back in 1955. There you go. Oh, God. Question. My Uber driver stopped to get gas. How should I rate the ride? Answer. I had an Uber driver pick me up for a 15-mile trip. He said, since we were near a charging station, it would be easier for him to get to this charging station instead of another, risking being stranded. I said, of course. He started charging. We sat there for 28 minutes. I didn't say anything. When I got to my destination, I left him a good rating, a dollar tip. I was not pleased, but I understand what a hassle it can be to desperately seek gas when you need it, or worse, in this case, electric. That's not a true story, but yeah, I can imagine just going out there and just being, you know, screwed over by a charger. But that's the thing. I mean, like, the gas, it's not going to take that long, but the charger one, yeah, it's going to really, I'd be pissed. And 28 minutes would be exceptionally quick, but anyway. Question. The anger I feel for my ex cheating on me is driving me absolutely insane. I've never felt so betrayed. How did I stop myself from losing my mind completely? Answer. Okay, by calling them your ex, I assume you've done all you can. I remember this happening to me, and only time helped.
It felt like the person I knew was dead, and I would be the only one left to bear our memories and experiences together. Feeling angry at them is just your way to try to think that a person that looks so much like the one you loved is still alive. But it's not them. It's a clone of the person you love. And you have to realize that the person in your relationship with them is dead. That is the only way. And time does heal all things. Don't try to replace them too quickly with an impromptu lover. Just wait for a new relationship organically, just as you would if they had truly died. Mourn the past for a month or so, maybe up to three, and move as best you can. It will still hurt like a song I know that says, I got it through my mind. Lover, just wait for a new relationship organically, just as you would if they had truly died. Mourn the past for a month or so, maybe up to three, and move as best you can. It will still

We own my life. Yeah, that was actually a true one. That's a, you know, that's, I threw a real one in there as a curveball. All right. Question: why did cheap people bring? What do cheap people bring to a barbecue? Answer: this one I got from Biff. This is actually a question he read on Yahoo Answers a long time ago, and it's just too weird to be true, but it is true. Answer: well, my daughter is very cheap, and with her very small buns that can't fit my large full beef hot dog, so I have a trick. I rub her buns with mayonnaise and down the crack. And put my hot dog straight in there. It's a tight fit, but that mayonnaise always does the trick. Yes. What you gotta do with your daughter's buns. That actually was a true story. Biff read me one time off of Yahoo Answers. Some guy wrote that and never got the hint that he's talking about playing on his daughter. Answer question. I am 18. Are my balls supposed to hang lower as I get older? Answer: yes, eventually you go to sit down and they just get under your legs. That is why you should adjust before sitting. Basically, think of your balls as the exhaust system on an old Ford Crown Victoria. Nothing is wrong or to worry about, but over time your exhaust system hangs low on the car. That is on you. On you. That is on the car. That is on you. It's your balls. True story. True story. That does happen to you. You know, and the funny thing is, your wang didn't get any bigger. And I never understood that. Like, your balls get longer, but your wang don't get any bigger. You would think gravity would have an effect on your wang, too. You have a huge ass wang by the time you're like 80. But no, I digress. Your ears get bigger, your nose gets bigger, your balls get longer, your wang stays the same. Don't make no sense. Question: do nurses have a laugh if your patient has a micropenis? Answer: of course, we make fun of anything under 6 inches, and 6 inches is the normal, and everything else can't satisfy a woman. Winky face. And I actually got 3 upvotes for that. That's crazy. I don't even know what the comments were. I guess, I don't know. Sometimes they're related, sometimes they're not. Let's see. Somebody wrote this guy. That's a guy. A woman is sensitive in the first 3 inches of her vagina. Anything past that is a waste of inches. Yeah, it's got, he basically has a little 3-inch penis. I mean, that's actually a massive penis because I only have a 2-inch one. And this guy wrote, except in the erotic imagination. Yeah. None of the funny thing was, it wasn't a woman that responded. It was two dudes talking about how, like, you know, their little wang is good enough. Anyway. Okay, question. What did someone say to you that instantly made you realize their life was in danger? Answer: we were stuck in traffic with no way out on the I-275 bridge south of St. Petersburg. I had a brand new car and a coworker was in my passenger seat. He said his stomach was messed up and he kept farting. Then he said that I think I have diarrhea. I knew if he crapped in my new car, he would be a dead man. So I told him, dude, you have to go out and look for a toilet. Somehow that worked. He got out. I locked the doors, and fortunately for me, traffic started moving. I never talked to that guy again, but good thing he told me, and I was able to save his life for that day. That day, and that's what really matters. Yeah, I didn't kill him. He crapped my car. Question: do hotel maids ever sleep with a person staying at the hotel? Answer: yes, all the time. As a man, I had always heard about this happening, so I tried this out with a young hot maid. When my maid knocked at the door and came in, I was splayed out with nothing on, lying down on the bed. I left that maid a great tip, and he plowed me hard. That's a good one. That's a good one. All right, question. My 20-year-old son has made no moves towards moving out of my house. He doesn't work or go to school. And when I told him he needed to get a job or move, he said that I can't legally kick him out and I'm missing something. Am I missing something or is there a new law? Okay, this is probably going to be a real one by me, but anyway. Answer: after a week after high school, I moved out since I had a job. And back in 1997, you would not get laid if you lived with your parents. That motivated me enough. Your son sounds like a loser. Charge him rent, and if he doesn't pay, evict him. He'll toughen up on the streets. Yeah, there you go. That's why you got to get them kids to toughen up, you know.
2 weeks.

Bad question. What is something your father did during childhood that was unforgivable? Answer. He paid child support, but my mom would not let me see him, even on his court-ordered visitation days. Most of the child support went to my mom's boyfriend or things for my mom. So my father gave me extra to pay for the things I needed, like braces and glasses. My mom dumped me as soon as the child support ran out, so I had to go and live on my own. But I still love my mother. However, my father was not there for me, and that is unforgivable. I was just joking about that. That story never really happened to me, but I always think it's funny how, like, you'll have, like, boys, especially boys, that hate their dad for not being around when their mom wouldn't let them be around. So, yep, that's true. All right. Question. What was the most bone-chilling sentence a loved one ever said to you? Answer. When I was around 16, I asked my Uncle Chuck, where are all the screaming yellow Zonkers? And he said the most bone-chilling sentence a loved one ever said to me. We're all out of screaming yellow Zonkers. I just fell to my knees, cowered on the floor, and cried for about 3, maybe 4 hours. Then I got up, brushed myself off, went to the bathroom, threw water at my face, got myself together, and said to myself, "You can do this. You can do this. You can do this." Then I walked to the store about 3 minutes away and bought some fiddle faddle. I passed up the screaming yellow Zonkers and could not bear to draw an eye to them after hearing the most bone-chilling sentence a loved one ever said to me. That's true. Oh, God. Okay. And question: which famous Hollywood actor that lives far below their means? Answer: Keanu Reeves. I was walking around downtown L.A. when I first saw Keanu looking on the ground for cigarette butts to smoke. Then he calmly climbed into his tent and went to sleep. I never asked him if he was Mr. Matrix or why he slept out in that tent every day for a year and a half. I never even asked him when he was on a bad PCP.

0: God. All right, wait a second, I'll calm down. I'll calm down. But he was on a bad PCP trip running down the street. And he was on fire. Did not take the solace until he paid a guy a dollar. Did not take the solace until he paid a guy a dollar to pee on him to put out the flame. The rage only in his tripped out mind. But you could tell he was a real salt of the earth kind of guy. It's true. If you're on a bad PCP trip, what are you going to do? Call the fire department? They can put water on you. You feel the fire. Nobody else does. So you got to pay somebody to piss on you. Oh, he's a good salt of the earth kind of guy, though. Wow. Whew. All right. Question. A beggar was asking me for a dollar. I told him, I'll do you one better. Buy you a whole plate of food. He told me, no, thank you. What do you d think this was about? All right, here's my answer, and this one actually kind of a true one. Well, in gas stations, they sell what are called loosies. A loosie is a single cigarette that is sold for $1 from an open packet of cigarettes. This is illegal, but the stores don't care, and neither do the buyers. I'd say you wanted to buy a loosie. That's true. You only wanted a buck. Question: is there someone who could move in with you to live away from your parents? Is there? Wait, excuse me. Is there someone who you would could move in with to live away from your parents? Answer: I moved in with myself when I finished high school, and 1 week later I was alone in my apartment. I had worked through high school and got the hell out of my parents' house as soon as I could. I cannot, for the life of me, understand how anyone would want to live with their parents. Mine argued constantly, and if I did not move out, I'd have to pay them rent anyways. But I moved just because of the arguing. I moved just because of the arguing, the no privacy, and plus it was 1990s. If you want to be celibate, you live with your parents. The girls wanted you to have a car and a place to go back to, otherwise you had to violate your right hand every night. But it was great times back then, easier to get in clubs or get alcohol. Every guy I knew had his own place. I suppose today there are a lot of losers that live at home, but if I did that today and a friend asked to stay for free, wait, so there are a lot of losers that live at home, but if I did that today and a friend asked to stay for free, I would say, okay, so a friend wanted to stay with me for free. I would say grass, gas, or ass, nobody rides or stays here for free. But since I'm not into guys, did not need any gas at $1.50 a gallon, this is back in the days. In 97, and I could buy my own weed, thus only women could stay and ride for free. Yeah, I had to ride my big old king snake of 2 inches. Oh yeah, because all you need is, 3 inches to please a woman, but with 2 inches you can't. Okay, answer, excuse me, question. I cheated on my husband. He wants a divorce. I want more than anything for us to work on our marriage. Through marriage counseling, we have been together for 17 years. What should I do? Answer: just tell him you're a big time slut. If he still wants a divorce and accept it, move on. Find a guy that works at a warehouse that lives with three other guys, smokes weed all day, playing PlayStation, and let him beat you and treat you like crap and take your money. That's the way my wife has been treated since she did the same thing to me. Okay. Yes. That's actually a true story. And guess what? Knowing I'm doing great and she's suffering has made me very happy. And it'll make your husband happy too. However, he will not want you back since you're a pathetic whore who, if you are at least decent to look at, should be considering a porn career to pay for your new woman beater boyfriend that works at a warehouse, is using you for money while living with three dudes and smoking weed all day while playing PlayStation. True story. I wrote that because it's true. It's true. It's true. Question: how can I find who's stealing my lunch from the office fridge? Answer: make cheese dip and add urine to it. Make some Jimmy Dean sausage and put some Hello Kitty cat crap with real sausage. Be sure to label it boldly with your name. That way, if the culprit tries to get to get you, just say, I love urine in my cheese dip and that cat crap with my sausage. Why were you eating my cat? I mean, those are good. They're nutritious for you. And they say, you may never know who ate your food, but at least you'll exact some form of revenge. Yeah, that is true. That is true. The funny thing is, yeah, that's something. But anyway, this is something. This is a true one. This is a real one. This is oldie but a gold goodie. Answer: as a gynecologist, does it bother you if patients are not shaved? And then my answer was, as non-gynecologist, leave the hair. I hate all the raisin burns on my shaft from the ladies at practices, and women complain about my scratchy stubble on my beard. Imagine that with a lot of friction and trying to go even a few minutes, not seconds. A lot of redness and pain from the sharp and trimmed hairs. I hate when it's shaved. And plus, you look like a little kid. You don't look like a grown woman. You don't look like a grown woman, man. You know. All right. This one here was I substituted one for the other. Somebody had wrote that their Mercedes. They give this stupid story about like how the Mercedes was so good. And this their other car wasn't, and the paramedic told him to take a time, whatever. So here's what it says: how safe is a Mercedes-Benz car? So I'd actually cut and paste this from somebody else's story and change the cars backwards. So this is a Mercedes which spun into a telephone pole at 45 miles per hour. While I was in the ambulance, the paramedic asked, "Do you know you should have died in that?" I shook my head, and no, he said no. He replied, "Yes, next time buy a Pontiac." 3 days later, I went out and bought my first Pontiac Fiero. Didn't know anything about them except my perception that they were overpriced status symbols. My very first week out owning my Pontiac, I saw the aftermath of a head-on collision between a Fiero and the same type of Mercedes I was driving. The driver of the Mercedes was being put into the back of an ambulance, and the driver of the Fiero was grabbing her purse out of the passenger seat. The difference between the two was unbelievable. After my girl got in an accident in her Volvo, I got her a Fiero. This 8-point buck at 60 mile per hour. This is an 8-point buck at 60. There's supposed to be pictures on here. At 60 miles per hour, he was killed instantly. She still drove home, although she did have to raise the air suspension, and with nothing more than hearing a thump. I know we may seem accident prone. All of this was over a 10-year period. They're incredibly safe. The technology, the braking system alone is amazing. This guy kept saying stuff about the Mercedes compared to some other car, and it was completely, it just seemed so fake. So I just copied it and made the Mercedes sound like a piece of shit, and the Pontiac Fiero was this amazing car. The other car, I think, was like some Hyundai that he had or something. I don't know. But I like the understanding that a Pontiac Fiero is the safest vehicle on the road. Question: what did you do with your first salary? Answer: I went to a titty bar and told one of the strippers I had coke at my home. She came back with me and asked about the coke. I said, we had business first. We plowed, and afterwards she asked again about the coke. I said, I have a case in the refrigerator. She left, and I never saw her again. I fooled her. All I had was Pepsi. Yeah, that's true. That's true. Strippers love coke. Question: who is the most evil person you have ever met? I had a friend, Jeff, who was seeing another friend. Wait, yeah, wait, back, back. Answer: this is my answer. I had a friend, Jeff, who was seeing another guy. I forgot Jeff's boyfriend's name, but he was pure evil. All right, my good friend Jeff. We all went out. The first night, I paid for dinner for all three of us. The next week, Jeff paid for all three of us because I had paid the last time. The third time, we all went out and Jeff paid for all three of us like we had each done the previous times. But he did not leave a tip. Jeff's boyfriend said he did not believe in tipping. Anyway, I was belligerent, and Jeff kept saying, let it go. We all got into a big fight, And that was the last time I ever saw my best friend Jeff or his evil boyfriend. I still miss Jeff and wonder what he's up to all these years later. We were best buds over the year, and he made the best ribs. His dream was to open a rib house. He wanted to call it Jeffrey Dahmer's Old Milwaukee Ribs. But due to his evil boyfriend, I don't know if he ever uses culinary skills to serve people. True story. Yeah, I don't know what happened to old Jeff. I mean, hopefully, he's doing what he loves. He loves what he's doing. So, man, I hope he's doing okay. All right. Question. How do I say no to someone asking for money for gas at the gas station? All right. This is a good answer. It's true. I actually did do this happen. This is a real answer. When you see them coming, you ask for $2 before they do. I got a guy asking for money to give me $2 by doing this once, and I did not need it. I just did it, did not like being bothered, but I was at not a gas station, I was in a parking lot. Sometimes it blows their minds as what you're asking for money, and their thinking slows down to a crawl. Yes, this did happen. You're just kind of like they're processing it like a computer moving slow. He's like, but I was going to ask you for $2. I'm like, well, I asked you first. All right. Moving on. Another question here. Is prison in Thailand really that much worse than in other countries? Answer. I spent 4 months in Nong Plai Lai, Pla prison, and let me tell you, I can't even remember the name of the prison. Let me tell you what. It was sheer. Just like Dante's seven layers of hell. My private cell phone was only 2020. Not, excuse me, my private cell was only 20 by 20, and they only let you purchase new furniture from IKEA to darn it. It was the first layer of hell. Then my connecting bathroom was only 8 by 10. I swear. Then when I got there, I saw that it had no jacuzzi tub and I nearly fainted. That was my second layer of hell. The view of the ocean, which was over a mile away, was atrocious. Layer three of hell. The food tasted disgusting, the sort of lowbrow thing served at Chili's or Red Lobster. Layer four of hell. I asked for a lemon fresh detergent for my silk sheets and clothes. They used an orange scent layer. Five of hell. The badminton court was not had not been resurfaced since 2009, like the sixth layer of hell. Finally, worst of all, the seventh layer of hell. We only had 500 millibyte internet. It was a nightmare each day I was there. It truly was hell on earth. Yeah, that was a bad prison to be in, man. I tell you what. All right, what are communal showers like? Question. Answer. Well, they are hot, and not just because of the water. I'm kidding. First, you are a little nervous because you're naked with so many men. But eventually, you find a cutie and you sidle up to them and say, "Do you want me to do your back?" And they usually say, "I would love that." And you start on their back, and then you eventually go south of the border, and then you start slowly moving your hand to his front, and you rub the front of your body against his back, of his. And you two embrace that way. I usually hear Unchained Melody in my head, like the movie Ghost. We end up making love on the floor of the shower with the water running and everyone watching us share our love. True stories, it's good stuff. Question. I did a secret DNA test and found out that my 5-year-old stepdaughter is not my husband's. I've always had doubts. Should I tell him? The last thing I want to do is break his heart. Answer, no. If you do, you will lose all that child support you can spend on your next boyfriend's drinking problem, like every good divorced mom does. Oh, and did I mention get a divorce? There you go. Cool. Let's see. Okay, this one's a real. This is a real one, so I'm not gonna do that one. Question: My 16-year-old son has a full beard and won't shave. What should I do? How did I get him to shave it off? Should I just do it myself while he's asleep? Answer. This is the most important thing in the world. This is the most important thing in the world, and he needs to understand he is under your yoke. I would get four guys to hold him down as you shave off his beard. Then he will know who is the boss. I was 14 when I grew my first full beard, and my mom did the four guy for me as well. And look, now 30 years later, I'm beardless and deathly afraid of four men attacking me. That's true. Okay. Let's see. Oh, here's a good one. Question. Is Tim Allen a jerk in real life? Answer is my answer. One time, a guy I knew of met Tim Allen. He was on the side of the road when a limo pulls up and a guy gets out and helps him change his flat tire. That guy was Tim Allen. Tim asked what my friend was doing that night and if he was hungry. So they went to a fancy place called Arby's and they had five roast beef sandwiches each, some Coke, fries, and some sodas to drink. Then Tim stood up, threw the hole in the top of the limousine, and waved my friend goodbye. My friend told his wife of what had happened when he got home, and she said to him, "That explains the call from the bank that she got saying their house, their three cars, their two motorcycles, their RV, their dog, their moped, their horses, and horse stables, and college debt had all just been paid off." About a week later, my friend got a package in the mail from Columbia with a very special white gift and card saying, "Got a blow, Tim Allen." Now you tell me if that is not the most wonderful person you have ever heard of. Also, this guy was not just sort of my friend. He was my cousin's boyfriend's brother's friend's aunt's nephew's roommate in college. So you can say we were pretty close. Yeah, that's true. That's true. I always love those stupid stories where they used to have a bunch of them, like in the 90s, where somebody would say this guy showed up the limo and changed the tire. Sometimes, actually, a few of them were Donald Trump, and then they'd say they paid for the mortgage. This is so stupid. I mean, like rich people don't just drive around in limousines all the time. They got people driving, but they're usually their own cars. And what is the nastiest, most explicit thing that happened to you in high school? And I said, your answer. Shortly after eighth grade, during the summer before the ninth grade, I just stayed home and stayed up late every night, not really hanging out with anyone. I did not have a car and lived far from my friend. Anyway, the next school year of ninth grade, all these girls were having babies because they all got pregnant that summer. I was so mad thinking about what I had not been doing that summer and what all the other guys had been doing. I still got mad thinking about how everyone got laid that summer but me. After that, I learned that as a guy, it is never a good idea to pass up an opportunity to plow. Yeah, that's true. Very nasty, explicit thing that ever happened. And finally, on my list of questions and answers that I have given over the last few years, my top answer. All right, drum roll, please. Okay, I can't do it right now. My voice is gone. Question: was Lucille Ball really rude? All right, was Lucille Ball, the actor from the I Love Lucy show?
1: Yeah.
0: Was she really rude? All right. Okay, cool. Answer. My dad and uncle went to buy a horse from her once in Corona, California. They said she told them, "You two shit kickers would not know a Shire horse from an Arabian." They gave her the finger, and she gave them the finger, and they left. They said she was the cruelest woman they'd ever met, and she had a dog under her arm that kept barking and was as mean as she was. My uncle said she looked like he looked like a dude in Vivian Vance drag, and was a chain smoking so much they barely understood her gravelly smoker's voice. So they bought the horse and got the hell out of there. Okay. This story was taken from somebody else's story. It was all positive, and I just made it all negative. And it's a true story, the positive version, not the negative version. But that is some of the World of Quora that I wanted to give you for this Christmas here on Unexplained Love. My search into stories that I think that are mildly to very amusing to me, especially the Tim Allen one. I appreciate all you joining us here on Unexplained Love. We're gonna take a little break. We're gonna come back. We're gonna wrap some stuff up, and this is the Christmas edition for Unexplained Love. It goes a little bit longer, but I do appreciate everybody joining us. I wanted to throw something out there for Christmas. My Christmas gift to you, of all my little different pet projects and little things I like to do on the side, and just throw them out there and present them in such a loving fashion that I'm trying to do. Anyway, that being said, this is Unexplained Love on the Unexplained Radio Network. 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We'll be back right here in a second, folks, with more Unexplained Love.

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